0: No.
1: She is.
0: She dances with the grace of a palm frond. Rocky, she is my gift to you. She will be your wife.
2: Oh, now, wait, Alvis. Nothing doing. You're very thoughtful, but I'm just not interested.
0: Oh, let us not argue. We are good friends. We will smoke the water pipe and then discuss it further.
2: She was light brown, the color of the café con leche the Spaniards drink in Morocco. She had on the veil over her face, of course, and a little bit more. We smoked the water pipe as she danced. We sucked the smoke up through the long tube from the water in the glass bowl of the water pipe. The sucking made the water waver. I could see the girl reflected in the water in the glass bowl of the water pipe. She seemed to waver like a reflection when a stone is dropped into a pool. She tilted and wavered, expanded, contracted. I looked up. I wasn't looking into the bowl, but she was still wavering, like water. The music was a long way off. Water seemed to be getting in between us and filling the tent, the whole tent. Then I knew why. The water pipe. I'd been drugged. And as I drifted off into dreamland, I remembered what Ishmi had read in the sand. Death. And I wondered if I was the victim.
3: 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But first, here's a word about one of the most popular shows in radio. The program, CBS Radio Theater. And this week, you'll enjoy The Mating of Millie, a hilarious Cinderella story starring Glenn Ford and Evelyn Keyes. So start your week with a pleasant hour of fine comedy. 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

0: Well, as I said, Ishmi, the sand diviner's predictions about my future were coming true a little too fast, including a beautiful blonde, a letter, and a trip to the desert. I checked on Ishmi with his employer, Asa Symbol, at the Heliopolis Hotel, but didn't get any satisfaction. That evening, the blonde named Diana Carrington and I went to the desert tent of Sheikh Abbas Ali. I smoked a water pipe and curtains. I don't know how long I was out, maybe half an hour. Then my senses slowly returned. Through the haze, and then more clearly, I saw Sheikh Abbas Ali still seated across from me, the water pipe still in his mouth. The music had stopped, and the dancing girl was gone. Sheikh Abbas didn't move. His chin rested on his beard. I spoke. He didn't answer. I got to my feet and moved over to him. I reached out and touched him. Then stiffly, grotesquely, he toppled over. I bent over him, and a sickening smell like ether almost sent me spiraling off again. I heard the rustle of the tent flap and turned. It was Diana.
1: Rocky, I think it's about time we told Sheikh Ali... Why? What's the matter? Sheikh Ali...
0: Better not touch him, Diana. He's dead.
1: Dead? Rocky, what did you do to him? Why did you do it, Rocky?
0: I was drugged, that water pipe.
1: You were here with him every minute. You killed
0: him. Why should I kill him? Somebody must have drugged us both.
1: Samak!
0: Diana, what are you doing? You get those wild tribesmen in here.
1: Samak, hurry!
2: I want Miss Diana.
1: Both of you, look at your chief. Sheikh Abbas Ali is dead.
2: Who do this?
1: Rocky Jordan was here.
2: You?
0: Let go of me, stop. Diana!
1: Hold her here.
0: Call off those two dervishes, will you? Get some sense into your head, Diana.
1: Now, Rocky, we'll see what the Cairo police think of murder. Samak, Abdul, bring him along.
0: The two wild tribesmen took me, one on each arm, to Diana's tiny Austin 7. We all piled inside somehow. Diana drove, and we roared into Cairo. At least it gave me time to get my head clear and have a look at things. I tried to figure Diana and Sheikh Abbas Ali. The tribesmen from the Sheikh's caravan obeyed her every command. The car screeched to a stop in front of police headquarters. The two hefty camel boys dragged me in right through to Sam Sabaya's office. Diana didn't wait for questions.
1: And Sheikh Abbas Ali lay on the carpet dead. And Rocky's standing over him.
2: Jordan, kill him.
1: I'll do the talking, Samak.
2: Kill him with water pipe.
0: Don't be stupid. What would I have against Abbas Ali?
1: You were there all the time.
0: Yes. I told you I was drunk.
2: Please, now come yourself. All of you.
1: Captain Sabaya, how can we become...
3: Miss Carrington. Now, Jordan, you have heard the accusations. I suggest now that we hear your version of this affair.
0: Well, it's about time.
3: Go on, Jordan.
0: Diana brought me an invitation from Sheikh Abbas Ali this afternoon. The Sheikh and I were friends, so I accepted. Diana drove me out to his encampment herself. He said he wanted to talk to me alone, so he sent her to the tent of his wives. Then a girl danced for us. We smoked a water pipe, and I passed out. When I came to, Abbas was dead. That's all I know.
3: Miss Carrington, who saw Jordan commit this murder?
1: Why, well, no one actually saw him, Captain Sabaya, but Rocky was there.
0: I was drugged, Sam. How could I have done it?
3: Was Sheikh Ali also drugged?
0: I don't know. These overgrown sand fleas didn't give me a chance to find out.
3: Then there is little more to be learned until the body is examined, and that we shall do at once.
1: But Captain Sabaya, do you think that will be possible? The Sheikh's wives may already have buried him.
3: I have considered that possibility, so I must leave for the encampment immediately.
0: Well, what about me, Sam?
3: Jordan, it stands to reason that you would not have killed the Sheikh and then drugged yourself. So until your accusers find greater proof, I will release you.
1: You're letting him go, Captain Sabaya?
0: Yeah. These two wolves in Sheikh's clothing waiting to tear me to pieces?
3: I would advise them to leave you completely alone, Jordan. Miss Carrington, I will talk to you again. Where do you live?
1: 305 Sharia Danya.
3: I must ask you to stay there. And Jordan...
0: Sure, Sam.
3: Good. I may want to see you.
0: Fine. Just look in some dark alley. I'll be there with a knife in my back. I didn't like the fire in the eyes of Shamak and Abdu, so I got out fast and caught a roving taxi. And I was off for the Heliopolis Hotel. Ishmi, the sand diviner, was the kickoff man in this game with death, and I wanted to know who was calling signals. It was about 11 o'clock at night when I walked into the Oasis room of the Heliopolis Hotel. Little Ishmi was still missing, so I scouted the dining room and the lobby. Then I went back to the manager's office. The door was open, but the office was empty. Something caught my eye. In the center of the desk was a white cotton cloth, and sand was scattered all over everything. I picked up the cloth, began looking around. Then I found myself suddenly suspended in midair as a powerful hand held me from the back at arm's length. Asa Symbol had stopped being polite.
4: Why do you come here? What do you want?
5: Set me down, Goliath, and I'll tell you.
4: Now, who are... Oh, Mr. Jordan.
5: Who cut your chin,
0: Mr. Symbol?
4: My chin? Why there is...
0: Forget it. I'm still looking for Ishmi.
4: Ishmi?
0: Yes, your sand diviner. Come on, tell me where he is and I'll get out of here.
4: Ishmi is no longer with us.
0: Why not?
4: Why, he is not reliable. There were complaints.
0: It's not what you said this afternoon. Where does he live, then?
4: Unfortunately, I do not know.
0: He worked here and you don't even know where he lived?
4: Perhaps you will find him tomorrow, out about the pyramids.
0: Yeah, maybe. Well, if he comes back, tell him I'm looking for him.
4: I will tell him, Mr. Jordan, most assuredly.
0: Where Asa Symbol fitted into the picture, I didn't know. There were a lot of things I didn't know, and only Ishmi could tell me. I fished in my pocket for a couple of piastres and moved outside to a beggar who frequented the corner near the Heliopolis. The first piastre paid off. I learned that Ishmi hung out in a den down in the Muxi section of Cairo. I tossed the beggar the second coin for luck and then caught a taxi. Compared to Ishmi's hangout, my Café Tambourine is as sedate as the tea room of the YWCA. Ishmi was there.
6: Mr. Jordan.
0: Sit right where you are, Ishmi, and get out the sandbag.
6: I am in no mood to read the sand. For 6 years, I have faithfully served as a symbol. Now he discharges me.
0: Yes, I know. That's what happened between you and your boss.
6: Mr. Jordan, every night it was my custom to read the sand for Asa Symbol. He relied on me. I have the gift.
0: Sure. What happened?
6: Tonight I went to his office. I was ready with the sand when he came in. His actions were unspeakable.
0: Why?
6: Not simply because of my confession, but what happened this afternoon.
0: You mean when you came to the Café Tambourine?
6: Yes. I have the gift, Effendi. But when this man offered me 2 Egyptian pounds to tell you those things, I could not refuse. I confessed all this to as a symbol.
0: Wait a minute. Who sent you to the tambourine?
6: Sheikh Abbas Ali.
0: He paid you to read my future?
6: Oh, yes, but I told you only what he instructed. I did not read it in the sand, Effendi.
0: Did Abbas Ali tell you to leave that Heliopolis Hotel napkin on my table?
6: No, Mr. Jordan. That was my mistake.
0: Yeah. You bungled the job, Ishmi.
6: I am most furious man, Mr. Jordan. Look, if you please. This menu I brought with me from the Oasis room. Read what he says about me.
0: The Heliopolis proudly presents Cairo's foremost occult specialist, Ishmi, the sand diviner, with the personal endorsement and affection of Asa Symbol.
6: You see? Now he throws me out, like a rat into the desert. I am most angry.
0: Yeah. Who's Diana Carrington, Ishmi?
6: I know I have no such person. Besides, I have other... I must go.
0: Stay right here, Ishmi.
6: Let go of my arm, Mr. Jordan. Let go.
0: Oh, the police that scared you, huh? Hello, Sam.
3: Hello, Jordan. I see you found him for me.
0: Captain Sabaya, meet Ishmi, Cairo's foremost occult specialist.
6: Oh, please, I am only an humble sand diviner.
3: Yes, of course. I only wish to ask you your purpose in visiting the Café Tambourine this afternoon.
0: Yeah. Tell Sam what you just told me, Ishmi.
6: But I told this man nothing, Captain Sabaya.
0: Hey, wait a minute.
3: About the visit, Ishmi.
6: I was not at the Café Tambourine.
3: Jordan, what does this mean?
0: He's lying to you, Sam.
6: I know nothing. This man just now came to my table, but I was in no mood to read this.
0: Boy, you little... Wait a minute, come back here.
3: Let him go, Jordan.
0: Sam, you get away. He's got plenty to tell you.
3: Sit down, Jordan. I will find him when I need him again.
0: I don't figure you.
3: Jordan, why did you not tell me that Diana Carrington was Sheikh Abbas Ali's wife?
0: Say that again, sir.
3: Diana Carrington is the wife of Sheikh Abbas Ali.
0: But how's that possible?
3: Apparently, the Sheikh did not always stick to his caravan. And also, you did not tell me that Diana was once a dancer in Casablanca.
0: I didn't know, Sam. Believe me. Listen, did you check Sheikh Ali's body?
3: It is gone. There is no trace of it or his caravan. And I do not fancy digging up the entire Sahara Desert to find him.
0: But it doesn't... Wait a minute. Hold everything, Sam. Supposing that wasn't Sheikh Abbas at all. Just a dummy.
3: Jordan, I have talked with both tribesmen who brought you in. They say it was the Sheikh.
0: Well, don't believe them.
3: And at the moment, I am not inclined to believe anyone.
0: You going someplace, Sam?
3: Yes, it is very late. I would advise you to get some sleep, Jordan.
0: Why?
3: For you, tomorrow may be a very busy day.
0: I sat there trying to figure my next move. I picked up the big menu Ishmi had left in his haste, the one with a handsome picture of Asa's symbol on the front cover. Then I took a pencil and tried to make like a London detective, writing down all the elements of the mystery. Sheikh Abbas Ali invites me to his tent. I'm a convenient witness to his death, also a suspect. His body disappears. The crystal blonde who took me there turns out to be his wife, which means that he'd been leading a double life. Scramble that all up with an Egyptian sand diviner, and you end up either cutting out paper dolls or doodling. So I doodled. Yeah, that made even less sense. Then all at once it made plenty of sense. I had the answer right in front of me. I grabbed the menu, did a fair imitation of a 10-second man out the front door, caught a taxi, and in 14 minutes flat, I arrived at the house of Diana Carrington, the widow of Sheikh Abbas Ali.
7: Rocky Jordan continues after this brief announcement. Following the Monday night radio theater program, you'll want to stay tuned to CBS for My Friend Irma, one of radio's foremost laugh shows. So after radio theater, stay on for My Friend Irma at 7, Monday night. Now to conclude tonight's story with Rocky Jordan, Death in the Sand.

0: Diana had given Sam Sabaya her address at headquarters, and I remembered it. 305 Danya, in the foreign colony. Well, quite a layout for the wife of devout wanderer of the desert. By rights, I should have gone right to Captain Sabaya of the Cairo police, but this was too good. I wanted to see Diana.
1: Why, Rocky.
0: Hello, Mrs. Abbas Ali.
1: All right, you know. You killed my husband.
0: Let's talk about it.
1: No, Rocky, not here.
0: Sure. Well, maybe you'd like to call your two sand fleas in again.
1: They're gone. What are you doing here?
0: Looking for your husband.
1: He's dead and buried, thanks to you.
0: It's a fine act, Diana. Now go into your dance for me, minus the veil and the grease paint.
1: Why, I...
0: That was a great show, Diana.
1: Very well, I admit it. Abbas Ali had a sense of the dramatic, I suppose. It was I who danced in native costume in his tent. He told me to.
0: Keep going.
1: That's all. I returned to the tent and he was dead. You had killed him.
0: Now listen to my story, Diana. And stop me if I'm wrong.
1: Better get out of here, Rocky.
0: Not until I show you this menu with a picture of Asa's symbol. Does it look familiar?
1: Why, I...
0: Quite a doodler, Diana. I drew a beard on him. Fine, have a look. It's not George Bernard Shaw.
1: What's all this nonsense?
0: With a beard, Asa's symbol is a perfect double for Sheikh Abbas Ali.
1: All right, what about it?
0: Asa's symbol told me he had a twin brother. Was it Sheikh Abbas Ali?
1: Why, what difference does it make?
0: I thought so. While Asa's symbol became wealthy here in Cairo, Abbas Ali lived out in the desert with his caravan.
1: He chose that life.
0: But Abbas Ali started slipping when he met you.

0: I should have known when I bent over him and smelled the ether from the spirit gum that held on his false beard.
1: You'd better forget it, Rocky.
0: All Abbasali had to do was shave off his beard, put on his brother's clothes, and suddenly he's the wealthiest Mr. Asa symbol and nobody's the wiser.
1: Abbas, he knows.
0: I should have been smarter. I was standing with my back to the hall drapes. A hand reached through from behind and again held me in midair. It set me down and turned me around, but this time it didn't let go. But
2: now, Rocky Jordan.
0: You nicked your chin with that razor, Abbas.
2: Diana, you will leave the room.
1: Do it quickly, Abbas.
2: Go at once.
1: Hurry, Abbas. Hurry.
0: More dramatics, Sheikh Abbas Ali?
2: Death is not for the eyes of a woman, Rocky.
0: You got plans?
2: Rocky, you were my friend.
0: Yeah.
2: I liked you, Rocky.
0: Take off the record. I've heard it before.
2: Friendship is a rare thing. It is regrettable that it must end.
0: I don't like it either. Listen, Abbas.
2: Asa Simbel is dead and buried in the desert.
0: Phony beard and all, huh?
2: He will never be found. And neither will you.
0: That's the way it is?
2: Yes, Rocky, my friend.
0: Okay. Then we might as well make it interesting! I suddenly jerked myself away from him, made for the door. He was big, but he was fast behind me like a panther. I had a hold of the door latch, and I came up with both feet. Bounced off the big better one like a rubber ball. His huge hand caught me across the face. I landed head first in a pile of chairs and mirrors. I swung a chair from the floor and caught his shins.
3: Help him! Help!
0: He lunged, kicked. I took the first one in the ribs, rolled away, and was up again. But only for a second. The next time I came up slowly, ready for anything. He stood there looking at me in surprise. Then he took two steps, sagged, and dropped hard on his back like a spread eagle. The peculiar scroll of a knife handle stuck out from his chest like a wart on an egg. I spun around, and there in the open French window stood Ishmi, the sand diviner.
4: I am most angry, Mr. Jordan.
0: Yes, so I notice. Thanks, Ishmi. Too bad you had to kill him, but thanks anyway.
4: I did it not for you, Mr. Jordan. I had been wrong.
0: Yeah, sure, sure.
4: Where is Miss Carrington, his wife?
0: Oh, she'll keep. Sam Sabaya is sure to be along any minute.
4: I do not fear the police now.
0: Well, I'll tell Sam you did it to save my life.
4: I had much greater reason. This man killed my faithful employer, my trusted friend.
0: Hey, wait a minute. You know this is Abbas Ali?
4: Yes. I know everything.
0: That he took Asa Simbel's place? How'd you figure it out?
4: Figure it out, Mr. Jordan? Well, that was not necessary. Remember, Effendi, I have the gift. With the gift, it is very simple.
0: Oh, now, wait. Don't tell me
4: yet. Yes, Mr. Jordan. I read it all. I read it in the sand.
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8: But we do have one question for the veterans listening.
10: When was the last time you reached out?

0: Hello?
1: Is Mr. Manletter there?
0: Why, no, I'm sorry, he's not. This is his secretary, Miss Rochelle. Can I help you?
1: Yes, you can deliver a message for me. I've been trying to reach him all day. This is John Partridge, president of the Morton National Bank.
0: Mr. Partridge, but... Well, Arthur Borden is president of the Morton Bank, isn't he?
1: Not since yesterday, he's not. Give this message to Mr. Manletter, please. Tell him that his notes to the bank were due and payable on Monday of this week, and we must have our money.
0: But, Mr. Partridge, we showed our books to Mr. Borden only last week, and he agreed to extend the notes until our accounts receivable came in. Our business is in fine shape, Mr. Partridge. Our books prove it.
1: Please tell Mr. Manletter that we'll accept our money in the morning, Miss Rochelle.
0: But it's $100,000. We can't possibly raise that money overnight.
1: I'm sorry. That's Mr. Manletter's problem. Goodbye.
0: $100,000.
2: Hello, Jean.
0: Mr. Manletter, the bank just called. There's a new president and they...
2: And they want to foreclose on my notes.
0: How did you know?
2: Read this letter. I got it at the house this morning. Here, read it.
0: If you want to know how to prevent the bank from foreclosing on your note, have your friend Boston Blackie visit a house at 50 Hunter Street at 7 o'clock this evening. Signed, a friend. Mr. Manletter, what does that mean?
2: I don't know. I can't see any connection between the bank and Blackie. But I do know I won't ask him to go to Hunter Street.
0: Well, can we raise $100,000 for the notes overnight?
2: I don't think so, but I'll try. Well, there isn't much hope.
0: Then you must call your friend Blackie.
2: No, it can only mean trouble for Blackie. I don't know how or why, but it must be trouble for him if I'm being forced to ask him to go there.
0: But Blackie thrives on trouble, Mr. Manletter, and it'll save your business.
2: No, I won't call Blackie. I'm going out to try to raise the money. You'll hear from me later.
0: All right, sir. Alice, will you call a number for me, please? Get me Boston Blackie.
3: Get me Boston Blackie. Four words that the weak use to call their champion. You know, some expressions seem so natural and right, we use them all the time without even thinking, like ruby red and sky blue and so on. Well, what I get a particular kick out of is the fact that we've added a new one to the nation's vocabulary. Yes, I hear tell that nowadays you ladies say rinse-o white when you want to talk about really white clothes. Of course, there's a mighty good reason why rinse-o gets your clothes so white. Rinso's soapy rich suds won't take no for an answer from dirt. They pitch right in your tub or washer and go to town. Yes, Rinso gets out more dirt. And that's why you ladies are able to turn out those beautiful Rinso white, Rinso bright washes. So next wash day, whistle for the kind of wash you're proud to hang on your line. Like this. And remember, it stands for Rinso white. Now, meet Chester Morris as Boston Blackie.
4: Tell me, Blackie, which one of these girls do you like best? So, come on, take a look at their pictures. Come on, will you?
5: All right, Shorty, I'll judge your personal beauty contest for you. Now, this blonde here...
4: Yeah.
5: Hold it, Shorty, I'll get the phone. Hello?
6: Blackie?
5: Yes?
6: Blackie, this is Jean. I had to call you. Mr. Manletter's in terrible trouble.
4: Hey, come on, will you, Blackie? Come on, get off that phone. I gotta know about this redhead.
5: Lay off, Shorty. What is it, Jean? What's the matter with Arthur?
6: The bank called an hour ago. I've been trying since then to reach you. They're going to take over the business if Arthur doesn't redeem his notes for $100,000 by tomorrow morning.
5: They can't do that, Jean.
6: Yes, they can. The notes are overdue.
4: Hey, boss, what about this brunette? Now, come on, will you?
5: Quiet. Not you, Jean. Look, honey, I haven't anywhere near $100,000, and I wouldn't know where to go to get it by tomorrow morning.
6: I didn't expect you would, Blackie, but Mr. Manletter received a message saying that if you come to 50 Hunter Street at 7 o'clock tonight, the notes will be renewed.
5: If I go to 50 Hunter Street, well, what does that mean?
6: I don't know, Blackie.
5: But if I show up, they'll renew?
6: That's what the note says. Mr. Manletter knew you'd be in some kind of danger if you went, and he wouldn't ask you.
5: Oh, don't worry, chick. You'll hear from me. Bye.
4: So you finally got done. Now, come on, help me. Look at it. See, I got 50 pictures here. Pick out the one I should pin up on my wall.
5: I can't do anything about your pin-up problem now, Shorty. Oh. I've got something at 50 Hunter Street that I've got to pin down. Hey, what is this? Sounds like a record. Hey, you behind that desk. You in the mask. What is this? Come on, talk.
7: First of all, boss. Don't try anything foolish. There's one of my men behind you with a gun. Now that you've turned around to see, let me tell you that you are listening to this recording which I made, because I don't want you to know what my voice sounds like in person.
5: A record, huh? Well, personally, I prefer Harry James.
7: Blackie, I want you to listen carefully to what follows. Have you anything to say?
5: Sure I have. I hope you'll...
8: Okay, boss. Take the record off. He's out cold. I hope I didn't hit him too hard, boss. There's no sense killing him. The law is going to do that for us very soon.
4: Gee, Blackie, where you been? I've been having pups.
5: Well, I hope they look like their mother. Well, I'm back, Shorty, only I'm not the same guy.
4: You should have had your head examined for going down to that Hunter Street joint.
5: Yes, I had it cracked. That's worse. Take a look at this, Shorty.
4: A bullet hole?
5: Yeah.
4: In your coat pocket. Who'd you shoot, Blackie?
5: I didn't shoot anybody, Shorty. Somebody slugged me, and when I woke up, my gun was gone, and this hole was in my pocket. I must have been out for hours. It's almost 11 o'clock. I called Jean, and she told me the bank renewed Manletter's notes the minute I showed up at the Hunter Street place.
4: Somebody sure took an awful crack at you, hey, Blackie?
5: Yeah, it's more than that, Shorty. Only how much more and exactly what, I don't know. Get my robe, will you, please?
4: Yeah, sure, boss. Give me your coat, and I'll hang it over this here chair.
5: Well, here it is.
4: Blackie, what do you make of this business this afternoon?
5: I don't make it. It's got me stumped.
4: Yeah, me too. Well, here's your robe.
5: Thanks. I think I'll lie down and relax for half an hour. Would you mind fixing me some coffee,
4: Shorty? Oh, sure. Have it for you in just a minute, boss.
5: Thanks.
9: Hello, Blackie. Glad to see me?
5: Well, Inspector Faraday, of course I'm glad to see you. Which goes to prove how easy I am to please.
9: Very funny. Now, Blackie, I think you overdid it this afternoon.
5: Well, my head sure feels like I did.
9: That isn't what I mean. Did you ever hear of a private detective named Fred Viswell?
5: That crooked Jamis?
9: Yeah.
5: Oh, sure, I've heard of him. And he's heard of me, too, Faraday. I got the guy's license suspended when he tried to blackmail me, a couple of friends of mine, you know, last year.
9: That's the guy. He didn't like you, Blackie.
5: You know, I'd feel a whole lot worse if you said Rita Hayworth didn't like me.
9: You didn't like him either.
5: I hate rats, Faraday. Come on, what's all this about?
9: Nothing, only Viswell was found shot to death an hour ago.
5: What?
9: I'm taking you in for his murder, Blackie. Now, let's get going.
5: Now, look, Faraday, you've done ridiculous things every day of your life. But right now, you're borrowing from next week. What makes you think I bumped off Viswell?
9: I don't think it, I know it. We've got your gun, and it's got your fingerprints on it.
5: Oh.
9: We found it near Viswell's body. And if I'm not mistaken, isn't that a bullet hole in the pocket of this coat of yours on the chair? You fired from your pocket.
5: Well, maybe I burned the hole with a cigarette.
9: No cigarette ever burned a hole like that. Now, come on, let's get going, Blackie. Get dressed and hurry up. Take off that robe, put a coat on. You're coming with me. Come on, take that robe off.
5: All right.
9: Pretty robe, isn't it? Too bad you won't be allowed to wear it in jail.
5: You like this robe, Inspector?
9: Mm-hmm.
5: Well, here, take a good look at
9: Lovely.
5: It.
9: Lovely.
5: Take a good look at it. Right over your head. Shorty.
4: Yeah, I'm right here, boss. I was waiting for a signal for him before I counted.
5: Well, help me tie him up, Shorty. We'll use the cord from the rope. Now, quiet, Inspector, quiet. Don't you know it's impolite to talk with your mouth full?
4: You'll be tied up like a chicken in just a little minute now.
5: Well, I know what the score is now, Shorty. Somebody's fixed it to look like I knocked off Fred Viswell.
4: Yeah, I heard. In a very pretty picture, is it, boss?
5: I'm not worried about the picture, Shorty. I'm worried about the frame.
0: Who is it? Who's there?
10: Let me in, Jean. Hurry. It's Blackie.
0: Blackie?
5: Oh, thanks. Hi. I'm sorry about coming to your apartment at this hour, Jean, but I couldn't reach you on the telephone.
0: Well, they closed the downstairs switchboard at midnight.
5: Oh.
0: What is it, Blackie? What's wrong?
5: I need information, Jean. I need all you know or can remember. There's some connection between a private detective named Fred Viswell and somebody at the Morton National Bank. Now, who was it that spoke to you on the telephone?
0: The new president.
5: Oh.
0: His name is John Partridge.
5: Well, that's the man I'm going to see. Faraday's on my trail again, Jean, and I've got to clear myself.
0: Oh, you'll never be able to get into the bank to see Partridge, especially if Faraday has a dragnet out for you. As soon as you show up, they'll throw you in jail.
5: Oh, and don't worry. I'll figure out a way to get in to see him. But if I don't get anywhere with Partridge, I'm a dead duck.
11: Good morning, Mr. Partridge.
12: Good morning.
13: Good morning, Mr. Partridge.
12: Good morning.
11: I left your mail on your desk, Mr. Partridge.
12: Thank you. I'll be in my office if anyone wants me.
5: Don't open your mouth, Partridge, or this gun will shut it permanently.
12: What? What do you want? Aren't you one of the special police that protects the bank?
5: Oh, well, don't let this uniform fool you. I wore it just to get in here. And keep away from your desk. You know, I'm allergic to the sudden pushing of buttons. Ah, that's better. Now, do you know who I am?
12: No.
5: I'm Boston Blackie.
12: That doesn't mean a thing to me.
5: Oh, I think it does. You called Arthur Manletter's office and told him the bank wouldn't renew his notes. But he received a letter saying that if I were to go to 50 Hunter Street, the bank would renew.
12: Maybe you know what you're talking about, but I don't.
5: You've got to be the man behind a pretty shrewd frame-up, Partridge. Unless you're acting on somebody's instructions. Now, which is it?
12: You know that if I raised my voice, you'd be shot dead by the bank guards before you could go through the front door?
5: Well, I'd have company, Partridge, believe me. You. Inspector Faraday thinks I killed a man. They don't hang you twice for double killing. Why was I framed for the murder of Fred Biswell?
12: I don't know any Fred Biswell, and I don't know anything about any telephone call that was supposed to be made by me to Arthur Manletter.
5: No, you don't, huh? How about the renewal of Manletter's note?
12: There never was any question about renewing Manletter's note. His credit is excellent. The note was renewed by me personally at 10 o'clock yesterday morning with a notary attesting to the time. And that was certainly long before my alleged phone call.
5: Oh, you played it cozy, huh? You knew Manletter would call me, so you bluffed him.
12: How long are you going to make me stand here? Can't you see there's nothing I know that can help you? Why don't you go?
5: I will. I've got another stop to make. But the minute I leave this office, you'll call for help, of course.
12: Of course.
5: Oh, but you're not going to. You know, the only way you can do any calling, Partridge, is to talk in your sleep. Mr. Borden?
13: Yes?
5: I'm sorry to disturb you at your home. My name is Boston Blackie.
13: How do you do, Mr. Blackie?
5: I came up here to see you, Mr. Borden, about your bank.
13: You mean about what used to be my bank?
5: I'm sorry. Who decided to replace you as president?
13: The board of directors.
5: Oh, and was it done suddenly?
13: Yes, very.
5: Uh-huh. And where did John Partridge come from?
13: I don't know. He'd been on our board of directors only a short while.
5: Oh.
13: I'm an old man, Blackie. The loss of my bank was a blow to me. Everything came so suddenly, I haven't gotten used to not being there anymore. Will you forgive me if I'd rather not talk about it?
5: Oh, I understand, Mr. Borden. I'm going to try to get your bank back for you, but I need some help. Now, here's an address where I can be reached. Oh, you must have some loyal employee at the bank you can depend on, and would you call him and get him to find out something about Partridge? And if you get any information, send me a message. And send that ring you're wearing with it so I know it's from you.
13: I'll send you a message if I get it, but with just a paper clip on it. I haven't been able to get this ring off in years. The paper clip will identify my messenger. If I hear anything.
5: Good. Give me a little help. I'll turn a murder over to Inspector Faraday, get rid of the charge against myself, and give you a bank right in your side.

0: We've got to stay down here at my waterfront hideout during the day, Shorty. Every cop in town is on our tail. And Faraday's sworn he won't sleep till he brings me in.
1: It's okay with me, Blackie. And go ahead, it's your deal. You got me, let me see, you got me 60 to 17 and two boxes. Go ahead, it's your deal.
0: You know one thing about gin rummy, it sure passes the time away.
1: Yeah, it passes my dough away, too.
2: Okay, you two, hoist him. Come on, Patsy.
3: Yeah, I'm coming.
2: Now, look, Blackie, stand up and don't try nothing foolish. I know all about you and your tricks.
0: Well, I wasn't exactly going to ask you to pick a card. Who are you?
2: A guy who ain't going to be outsmarted by you.
0: Oh?
2: Tie the little guy up, Patsy.
3: Yeah, I'll tie him up. Good, too.
2: Don't talk. Tie.
3: I'm tying him. He ain't going to go nowhere for a while.
2: Okay. Well, suppose we start moving, Blackie. You ready, Patsy?
3: Yeah. I'm ready, Mug.
0: Well, of course, don't anybody ask me.
2: You're ready, Blackie. But you don't know for what. Now, start moving.
0: Oh, this is a ride, huh? Okay. One way?
2: Oh, I wouldn't say that, Blackie. We're coming back. Patsy and me. But we got orders to get you.
0: Orders to get me, huh? Dealing in the Blackie market?
2: You'll strain an arm reaching for jokes like that, Blackie.
0: I thought that was rather clever, isn't
2: it? But you might as well know something.
0: Yeah?
2: We ain't taking you on any gang ride. We're turning you over to the cops.
0: Yeah, I'll bet. A couple of hoods like you wouldn't go within 2 miles of headquarters. I guarantee Faraday's got charges hanging over both you guys.
2: Maybe. Only he'll be so glad to see you, he won't be able to think straight. All right, let's get moving, Blackie. And remember, I'm the guy that's got the gun on you.
0: Okay, Mug. But take my word for it, someday you're going to beg me to forget that.
4: Blackie, there's something natural about the way you look behind bars.
0: Yeah.
4: They look good on you.
0: Oh, thanks.
4: You've got no idea how nice it is to see you sitting so sweetly in that cell.
0: Now, Faraday, listen, I didn't knock off Thiswell. No kidding.
4: Oh, of course not. And you didn't throw your bathrobe over my head and tie me up either, did you, Blackie?
0: Well, yes, I did do that, Faraday. You know I did. But I did it to help you.
4: Oh, this is going to be good. Now, tell me how.
0: Well, somebody knocked off Fred Biswell.
4: Uh-huh.
0: Your job is to catch murderers, Faraday. I had to be free to help you, see?
4: Blackie, you should have been a lawyer.
0: Thanks.
4: Only you're overlooking a slight something. Your gun. Your pretty little gun. With your fingerprints on it. And a slug from it in Viswell's head and a bullet hole in your coat pocket. Nobody else killed Viswell, Blackie. You've got no alibi. You hated the guy and your gun did the job. Looks like kind of a perfect job to me.
0: This is a frame-up, Faraday. Now, you've got to do something you've never done before.
4: Oh, what?
0: Use your head.
4: Look, you're in jail, Blackie, and you tell me to use my head. Don't you think this is a spot where you should use yours?
5: Well, it seems as though Inspector Faraday is about to realize a lifelong ambition and has finally found a charge against Boston Blackie that will stick. However, that remains to be seen, of course. You know, you ladies really have it all over the men, folks, when it comes to being sensible about clothes. Come summertime, for instance, you know that one of the tricks of keeping cool is to look cool. And what could look cooler, crisper, and prettier than those bright cotton washables you wear? It's important, though, to remember to keep them bright and crisp. And that's where our soapy rich Rinso comes in. No point in working your head off in summertime, boiling and scrubbing clothes. And you don't have to with Rinso. A short soaking in Rinso suds, often as little as 10 minutes, is enough. Then a few quick finger rubs on extra soiled places, and your clothes are ready to rinse. And believe you me, you'll be mighty proud of how your wash looks, too. Your lovely colored washable cottons will stay fresh and bright, week after week, wash after wash. And your white clothes, well, it goes without saying, they'll be... Yes, Rinso White. So get Rinso next wash day for a Rinso White, Rinso Bright wash. And now back to Boston Blackie, starring Chester Morris. Blackie's in jail. Inspector Faraday knows that it was Blackie's gun that killed Fred Viswell, and Blackie can't clear himself while he's in prison. Into the cell block where Blackie is being kept walks a young lady.
6: The policeman at the end of the corridor said I could come in and talk to all the other policemen in the whole jail, and you're the other policeman, so I thought I'd come over and talk to you.
2: All right, miss. But about what?
6: About the ball, of course. Everybody knows about the ball.
2: What ball?
6: The ball we're giving. But I'm selling tickets only to policemen.
2: Well, now I've heard everything. Selling tickets to policemen for a civilian's ball. How much are they?
6: $1. But the policeman at the end of the corridor said that if
2: Look,
6: I came up...
2: Here's $1 and keep the ticket. And the next policeman is right down past this row of cells. Go bother him, will you, please?
6: Yes.
2: And don't tell me that bag you're carrying is full of tickets. There aren't that many policemen.
6: You're so silly. Of course. course not. I always carry a bag. It makes me look as if I'm always about ready to go someplace.
2: Well, you can go right now. I'll unlock the door. You can walk down the corridor till you find another cop at the end of it. His name's Murphy.
6: Isn't every policeman?
2: Oh, I don't know. All right, go. Go on, miss. Right down the corridor. Don't mind them mugs in the cells.
6: Blackie.
0: Jane, what are you doing here? This isn't visiting day.
6: Blackie, listen. I've got to keep walking when the guard looks this way.
0: Oh, don't be silly. Come in. The door's open.
6: The cell door's open?
0: Sure, try it.
6: It is. Blackie, how did you do that?
0: Close the door. You know, I could open the cell door all right, Jean. That was a cinch. But I haven't figured out yet how to get past the guards at both ends of the guard.
6: Oh, stop figuring it, Blackie. Here, look at this bag I brought. It's an outfit that matches the one I'm wearing, only it's a couple of sizes larger. Put it on, quick.
0: What, and leave you in the cell? Oh, nothing doing, honey. Oh,
6: I'll go out the door I came in, Blackie, and you go out the other one. Only hurry, the guard might get curious.
0: Okay, well, it won't take me a second. Now, first roll my trousers up, and then on with the dress. Oh, you brought a wig, too, huh? You think of everything. Can I get into these shoes?
6: Sure you can, and hurry, Blackie.
0: Yeah.
6: Don't forget your hat.
0: Say, it's a cute one. All right, zip me up, will you? All set.
6: There. Oh. I just walk out, Blackie, and tell a cop at the end of the corridor. His name's Murphy. Tell him he ran out of tickets. Can you talk like a girl?
7: Oh, me? Of course I can.
6: Oh, you better not talk. Bye, Blackie, and luck. Meet me back in my apartment.
0: Oh, thanks, Jean. You're wonderful.
6: See you later, Blackie. You look awful cute in that outfit. Watch out for the wolves.
0: Oh, not me. For once, I want to be on the receiving end of a...

0: This is the house, Shorty. 50 Hunter Street. I don't know what I'd expect to find here, but let's go in.
1: Why, boss?
0: Well, maybe I can pick up something inside that'll give me a clue to that masked man. You see any lights?
1: No. Nope, there ain't any, boss.
0: Okay, now don't hit your flashlight till we close the street door. Oh, what kind of a lock is this?
1: I don't know. But if you're working on it, it's an easy lock, I'll guarantee that.
0: No, Shorty, it's an open lock. Come on in. Shh, quiet. Hit your flash, Shorty.
1: Right.
0: Yeah, this is the room where I got conked. The masked guy sat right over there facing me with his hands folded on that table, and he... Shorty.
1: What happened?
0: I know now who the masked guy was, Shorty.
1: Yeah?
0: I'm going to straighten out this whole mess. Wait till I look up a number in this phone book. Let's see.
1: Who are you calling, Blackie?
0: I'm calling the murderer of Fred Biswell. Wait a minute. Yeah? Yeah, here it is. Well, now let's hope I sound like the mug.
2: Hey, boss, this a mug. Come right down to Hunter Street house. I got Blackie here. He's Hoyt. Oh, you want to talk to him? Okay. Talk to the boss, Blackie, or you'll get it again. Here, take the phone.
0: So you're the boss, huh? Well, what am I supposed to do, applaud?
2: Give me that phone, Blackie. Okay, boss. Yeah, that sure is Blackie, huh?
0: Oh, you'll be right down?
1: At work, eh?
2: Good.
0: Yeah.
1: What a swell.
0: Okay, Shorty, now you beat it. I'm staying right here and I'm handling this alone. But I have a job for you when you get outside.
1: Okay, boss.
0: It may decide who dies for the murder of Fred Biswell. And just between us, I'd rather it wasn't...

0: Mug. Mug. Are you in here? Mug, turn on the light. It's dark. I can't see you. Turn on the light.
1: Here's a light, Mr. Borden. Right in your face.
0: Boston Blackie.
1: That's right, Boston Blackie. You had a very nice frame-up all fixed for me, but I think you're going down to explain it all to Inspector Faraday now.
0: Do you? Well, I don't. So the phone call to me was a gag, eh? I might have known it was one of your tricks, Blackie, but I didn't. No harm done, though. I'll just leave.
1: Oh, just like that, eh?
0: Mm-hmm. And don't think you can threaten me, Blackie. As long as I'm alive, I'm a potential alibi for you. Only you and I know you didn't kill Fred Beerswell and that I did. And you've got to let me live in the hope that someday I'll confess.
1: Yes, I guess maybe I do. Oh, you're a pretty smart man, Borden. You'd have to be to have me in this kind of a jam. What did Beerswell ever do to you?
0: He thought he could outsmart me, the fool. Some private investors had him checking the books at the bank. Found that I'd taken quite a bit of money that didn't belong to me. And he thought he'd try a bit of blackmail. He didn't get very far.
1: Pretty thorough, aren't you?
0: I think so. How did you know I was the masked man, Blackie?
1: Well, two ways, Borden.
0: Yes?
1: One was the fact that I gave you the address of my waterfront hideout, and later your hoods paid me a visit down there. You were the only one that had that address. The other was that ring you're wearing. You know, the one you told me you couldn't take off. When I came in tonight, I remembered the masked man was wearing that ring. You know, putting John Partridge in your place as president of the bank sounds like a wonderfully smart idea.
0: It was. I was tired of working, and I can throw Partridge in jail any time I like for a little embezzlement job he did. So he must do as I say. And now, Boston Blackie, let's go visit Inspector Faraday.
1: Well, no, Mr. Borden, I don't think I care to see the inspector tonight.
0: No? Perhaps this gun will make you change your mind. I happen to know that Faraday has your gun. You're still under suspicion of murder, you know. And if you try to escape, Blackie, I'll think nothing of killing you in cold blood.
1: You know, I believe you would, Borden. All right, I'll go with you. I guess I'd rather be a live prisoner than a dead suspect.
0: Here's Inspector Faraday's office, Blackie. Walk right in. Go on.
1: Okay, if you say so, Borden. Hello, Inspector. Say, look, don't you ever sleep?
2: Hello, Blackie, I've been expecting you. You're a little late.
1: Would you mind telling this gentleman in back of me to get rid of his gun, please, Inspector? He doesn't realize that it's impolite to point. His name is Arthur Borden.
2: Okay, Mr. Borden, I'll take that gun.
0: Certainly, here you are.
2: Well, looks like I've got a first-rate murder suspect right here in this room.
0: It certainly does, Inspector. Better lock him up.
2: In just a minute. In fact, I might as well do it very legal and proper. Arthur Borden, you're under arrest for the murder of Fred Beerswell.
0: What? Me? Why, I...
2: David, I wish it was Blackie. Only it isn't. We've got your confession in your own voice, right on a dictograph record.
0: A dictograph planted in my Hunter Street house?
2: Right.
0: That's impossible. Nobody could have put a dictograph in there.
2: You tell him, Blackie. You figured this thing out.
1: Well, before you came into the Hunter Street house tonight, Mr. Borden, I dialed the inspector's private number on the telephone and left the receiver off the hook, you see. I had Shorty call him before and tell him to expect his private telephone to ring. All the while you were telling me how perfectly you would frame me, the inspector was listening on this end.
2: Yeah, not only listening, but having the whole thing taken down on a record.
1: Say, Inspector, I did you a favor, didn't I, by turning up Beerswell's murderer?
2: You did yourself a bigger favor, but what's on your mind?
1: Well, I'll tell you, Inspector. Shorty told me you have Jean Rochelle booked here.
2: You said it, Blackie. She helped you escape from jail.
1: Well, maybe she did, but if she did, I brought you in a murderer, so you certainly owe her a favor, too, right?
2: Well, maybe. What do you expect me to do? Let her go?
1: Sure. You've held her long enough. Now it's my turn.
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2: All right, Monahan. Give me a little more juice in that light.
4: No, don't do that. I can't stand it.
2: That's better. Now, listen, Shorty, you say you don't remember what happened.
4: I don't. I keep telling you I don't.
2: All right, maybe you don't remember. You were slugged. Now, we don't want to know anything except one thing. Now, think hard, Shorty. Who was the last person you saw or talked to before you were slugged? Now, that's all we want to know.
4: I'm thinking, Inspector. Honest. I'm dizzy trying to think. I don't know. I just don't know. Hey, wait a minute. Oh, yeah, I remember now. The last person I talked to before I got conked was Boston Blackie.

Be sure to listen in at this same time next week for another exciting adventure with Boston Blackie, starring Chester Morris, with Richard Lane as Inspector Faraday. You can see Chester Morris as Boston Blackie at your favorite movie theater. Boston Blackie's latest Columbia picture is One Mysterious Night, soon to be released. Original music for the program was by Charles Cornell. This is Harlow Wilcox, speaking for the makers of Rinso, and wishing you all a very pleasant good night.

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2: Ladies and gentlemen, the ringing of that phone bell means mystery, adventure.
3: Nero Wolf's office, Archie Goodwin speaking. You want Mr. Wolf to what?
4: Mr. Wolf will do nothing of the sort, Archie. Mr. Wolf is thirsty.
3: Hold on for a moment. The bottle opener's in the left-hand drawer of your desk.
4: Thank you, Archie.
3: Mr. Wolf, I've got a man named Denby on the phone. He wants you to umpire a card game.
4: The man is insane.
3: He's offering a fee.
4: The answer is no. I know nothing of card games, nor do I wish to learn.
3: Okay. Well, the answer is no, Mr. Denby. Sure, I'll ask him again. After he finishes the beer he's working on. Goodbye.
4: People appall me. The fantasies they indulge in. Bah, what on earth made that maniac think I might consent to preside at a card game?
3: Well, seems he expects one of the players to be death.

ladies and gentlemen, it's the bulkiest, balkiest, smartest, and most unpredictable detective in the world. That chair-born genius, Nero Wolfe. Created by Rex Stout and brought to you in a new series of adventures over this NBC network in the person of Mr. Sidney Greenstreet.

0: Mr. Wolf would not attend, but the card game went on anyway. At the home of a Mr. Stephen Denby.
1: Well.
2: Jean?
1: Yes?
2: McCusker? Mr. Piper? Hmm? I think we're ready to begin, eh?
1: I'm ready.
2: Yes, Jean, you always are.
1: How I like that remark, I'll have to decide later on.
2: Yeah, please do. McCusker?
3: It's all right with me.
2: And Mr. Piper?
4: I brought a deck.
2: No, as host, I shall supply the cards.
3: Before we play, I examine them, yes?
2: Of course. Here you are. Chuck?
5: Yeah, Mr. Denby?
2: You will remain outside the door until called. No one is to enter this room under any circumstances.
5: Got it.
2: Lucasta?
3: The cards look all right.
2: Thank you. Now then, shall we make things absolutely clear?
1: You mean, should you make a speech? I don't mind.
4: But make it short, huh?
2: I shall. The four of us seated at this table are joint owners of the Candy Club, a rather successful institution devoted to the sale of food, liquor, entertainment...
3: And the gambling.
2: And games of chance. For some time now, we have all resented sharing the profits. Some of us have attempted to buy out the others.
4: Denby, you needn't babble on. No one wants to sell. We know that.
2: True, true, Mr. Piper. Which is the reason for this little game of cards. One hand shall be dealt to each of us. A hand at poker. Whoever wins, gets the club. The others retire as gracefully as they can. Agreed?
1: That's why we...
5: Agreed.
2: Very well. The cards are shuffled. I'll place them in the center of the table. McCusker, would you like to...
3: I cut.
2: Good.
4: If nobody minds, I'll cut them too. After Mr. McCusker.
2: Nobody minds. Happy now, Mr. Piper?
4: Let's get going, huh?
2: Very well. Unless Jean would care to...
1: Oh, thanks. We're all crooks here, which sort of cancels out any funny business with a card.
2: Very well. We shall all draw a card in turn until five cards are drawn by each player. Shall we start, Jean?
1: Sure.
2: Lucasto?
3: Okay.
2: Mr. Piper?
4: Yes, of course.
2: And myself. We just keep going in rotation.
1: This is fun.
3: Fun? No, no. There's too much money which rides on these cards.
1: That's what makes it fun.
4: Would you mind keeping quiet? I'm nervous.
2: We all are, one way or another. I think we all have our five cards now.
3: We all got them.
2: Very well, then. In the same order that the cards were dealt. Jean?
1: A pair of threes.
2: Lucasto?
3: Nothing.
2: Mr. Piper?
4: Kings. Two.
1: The lights!
4: Piper. What?

0: Hey. Hey.
1: Yeah, I don't like the same stuffy, mister, but will you take your elbow out of my back?
0: I'd be delighted to, Mr. Goodwin, but it's not my elbow.
1: I don't care if it's your tibia maximus. Just take it away.
0: Chuck wouldn't like that.
1: Well, we have company. Mind if I look around?
2: Keep right on walking, pal. Well,
1: that would be Chuck behind me, huh? And you are?
0: My name is Denby. You may remember it.
1: Oh, yeah. You phoned a couple of hours ago about a card game. Now, look, just what is your boy poking in my back?
0: I think it's a 38.
1: You're not sure?
0: It might be a 45.
1: Chuck, is it loaded?
2: Make a funny move, pal, and you'll find out the hard way.
1: Yo, wait a minute. It's just a passing curiosity. Where are we going?
0: My car. Get in.
1: If you insist. I guess you do. Okay.
0: I'll drive, Chuck.
1: The car bulletproof?
0: No, that's hardly necessary. Chuck shoots first.
1: Well, that's a saving, I guess. The only thing is, I hadn't figured on taking a ride. I told Mr. Wolf I was going for a walk. He disapproved.
0: Going for a ride.
1: Isn't that a little corny?
0: Now, there's a minor difference. Usually the guest, shall we say, is killed at the conclusion of the ride. In this case,
1: let's not make the difference too minor. Huh?
0: You will survive the ride. It's what comes afterwards that might kill you. You see, Mr. Goodwin, my friends and I have a little mystery to solve.
1: You want me to solve it?
0: No. We want Mr. Wolf to solve it. In order to do so, he must leave his house and come to mine. He has to in order to find the solution quickly.
1: Why?
0: Neither my friends nor myself have any desire to improve our acquaintance with the police. Therefore, we want the mystery solved before the police are even called in. Hence our need for Mr. Wolf. Hence our detaining you.
1: Detaining is a pretty word in the circumstances.
0: Now, this is my home, Mr. Goodwin.
1: Oh, well, I don't like the architecture. I think I'll stay out.
2: Get going, pal.
1: On second thought, Mr. Denby, what makes you think Mr. Wolf is going to leave his house and come here?
0: You. Unless he does so, he'll lose you. Forever. The door, Chuck.
2: Okay.
0: Mr. Goodwin, may I introduce you to my associates in business and in poker? To your right, Mr. Locasto, a charming but impulsive fellow.
3: Hello. He's only the stooge. Where's the fat fellow?
0: In time, Locasto. The lovely lady whose back is to you is Jean. Jean something or other. She's always changing her name.
4: Hello.
1: Hello.
0: And the gentleman facing you is Mr. Piper.
1: How do you do? Is he exclusive or just... Hey, he's wearing his red carnation a little low, isn't he? Over his heart. Except that's no carnation.
0: That, Mr. Goodwin, is blood. Lifeblood.
5: Harvey. Oh, bah, he's always taking walks. Come in, the door's unlocked.
2: Are you... Your Wolf.
5: Having made a magnificent discovery, suppose you remove your hat?
2: No, come on.
5: I beg your pardon?
2: Mr. Denby wants to see you.
5: Mr. Denby can see me here.
2: Here ain't where he wants to see you.
5: Here, at the risk of minor monotony, is where he'll have to see me.
2: Don't you want your boy Goodwin to keep on living?
5: No one has ever been able to discourage him.
2: Mr. Denby will.
5: Archie's in custody?
2: No, in Mr. Denby's house under a gun.
5: I don't have to believe that.
2: Take a look at this.
5: Wallet. Archie's wallet. I shall accompany you. And permit me to warn you that if Mr. Goodwin has been harmed, nothing short of murder will satisfy me.
0: It's getting late. Wolf isn't here yet. Maybe he doesn't worry about you, Goodwin.
1: Well, he could have been delayed. Maybe an orchid needed a pollen transfusion or something. Besides, only the good die young.
4: Then you must be very, very good, Archie.
1: That remark I didn't care for.
3: We sit here and wait for the fat one, but in the meanwhile, the police...
0: The police will come when we notify them.
3: But they will not like the delay we make to notify them. I say we waste time. I say the fat one will not risk coming.
1: You say entirely too much.
3: Is that so? Maybe I kill you myself.
0: Picasso, put that gun away.
4: Yes, darling, Archie should have a chance to live. Not long if Wolf doesn't come.
1: Stop looking so pleased.
4: Are you afraid to die, Archie?
1: Yeah, well, I'm not looking forward to it. It's so final. Besides, I didn't eat a hearty dinner and... Oh, the Marines have landed.
0: Who is it?
6: Chuck, with Nero Wolf.
0: Let him in. Shut the door, Chuck. Stay outside.
5: Archie?
1: Hello, Mr. Wolf. Oh, am I glad to see you.
5: I regret I cannot say the same thing. But I asked you, why couldn't you stay at home instead of taking those confounded walks? I warned you it'd be dangerous.
1: Yeah, but Mr. Wolf, it wasn't the fresh air that got me. It was Denby.
0: Mr. Wolf, I knew you wouldn't come here without some sort of pressure. I thought the method I used would be most effective.
5: Would you really have killed Archie if I hadn't come?
0: I would have had no choice. I would have been stuck with a witness to an unsolved murder.
5: Suppose I cannot solve it.
0: I should be forced to apply the same logic to two witnesses.
5: Mm-hmm.
1: Mr. Wolf, you really came here to save my life, huh?
5: Nonsense. I came here for a fee, Mr. Denby.
0: I have a check for $1,000 already made out.
5: Clear it up. You forget. I left my home. I traveled unprotected through the streets of the city. Exposed to motor accidents, to fresh air, too. You offer me $1,000.
0: Will $2,500 do?
5: Barely. Archie, will you take the check? Now, I presume you want me to find who killed the gentleman at the table. The one facing me, huh?
0: His name is Mr. Piper.
5: The name is no importance. Will you all sit at the table in the same position you were at the time of the shooting?
0: Of course. Jean, Custer.
5: Good. Now for a look at the wound. The lights, I should imagine, went out for a while when the shooting occurred.
4: They went out.
5: Yes. Of the three of you at the table, which one had the best motive for the murder?
3: We all have the same motive. The club.
5: Helpful. There was no one else in the room at the time?
0: No one.
5: The door?
0: Locked. With Chuck on guard outside of it.
5: So much for that. The windows, I notice, are closed. They were closed when the murder took place?
4: They were closed.
5: The window panes are all unbroken, which eliminates the possibility of the shot being fired from outside of them, unless one of them was raised and lowered.
0: That wouldn't have been possible. The windows are secured by catches.
5: Archie, will you check that?
1: Okay, Mr. Wolf.
5: I shall for the moment assume that the windows are neither lying nor untrustworthy. Does anyone remember anything unusual occurring at the time of the shooting?
4: Well, someone whispered Piper just before the shot.
5: Indeed. You all heard that whisper?
3: We heard it.
5: Man's voice or woman?
0: Well, I can't say. A whisper doesn't reveal much of anything.
1: The windows weren't open, Mr. Wolf.
5: Which leads to...
0: The fact that it had to be one of us in this room. But which one, Mr. Wolf?
5: The murder weapon. Ah, yes. Has it been moved?
3: Nobody touched it. It's laying on the floor where it was dropped.
5: Interesting. If you look closely, you would observe two oil spots staining the rug between the revolver and the lady's chair, indicating who sat at the right of Mr. Piper.
3: I did. Why?
5: Mr. Denby.
0: Yes?
5: If I were you, I would turn Mr. LeCastro over to the police.
3: You are a liar.
0: I warned you about that gun, LeCastro.
5: Was it necessary to shoot Mr. LeCastro?
0: In the arm, yes. He was reaching for a gun. He'll live, however, till the police take him away. What do I tell them?
5: You could point out the angle of the wound. As you notice, Mr. Denby, the bullet entered Mr. Piper's heart from the right.
0: Yes, so it did. Therefore, whoever sat to his right, well, that was LeCastro.
5: Archie, you have the check?
1: I have it.
5: We may as well leave.
0: Mr. Wolf. You're sure LeCastro shot Piper?
5: I have indicated the evidence. The rest will be up to the jury. Come, Archie.
1: Jean.
4: Yes, Archie?
1: Now that my life expectancy has increased, what are you doing tomorrow night?
5: Archie?
1: I got a scram.
4: Lancaster 7583.
1: I'll be ringing your bell. Oh, Mr. Denby, you better do something about LeCastro's arm or he won't live to be executed. You see, the executioner likes them warm before he chills them.

0: Ah, the old homestead looks very nice, Mr. Wolf.
1: Yes, Archie, you should stay in it more often.
0: Yeah, but you never get to meet babes like Jean that way.
1: You never get kidnapped, either. No, but I have had to leave my home in order to rescue you.
0: Yeah, well, you earned a nice fee, fast.
1: Indeed?
0: You seem doubtful about it.
1: Positive, Archie. I know. I have not as yet earned my fee.
0: Huh? You mean Denby might not turn Lucasto over to the cops? Of
1: course he will. The trouble is, you see, Lucasto did not murder Piper.
0: No? He just thought a bullet in the heart might be good for Piper's rheumatism, huh?
1: As it happens, Piper suffered from asthma. That's beside the point.
0: Fine. Mr. Wolf, I'm going to take it for granted that you know who did kill Piper. I'm also going to take it for granted that you won't tell me until you're ready. But why turn Lucasto over to the police?
1: Two reasons, Archie. First, I had no proof against the real killer. Secondly, we had to supply a scapegoat in order to be permitted to leave the Danby home. You were unarmed, helpless.
0: Go ahead, rub it in.
1: Nonsense. It was an interesting problem. I enjoyed it.
0: It was, huh? Well, to me, it's still in the present tenses. Which reminds me, as old Dr. Titmouse said, there's always a future tense. And in that future tense, Jean.
1: No, Archie.
0: Oh, Mr. Wolf, stop. That girl's got a love for blood that appeals to the ghoul in me. Besides, did you notice what she does to a dress?
1: Archie, I was merely about to say that I have no objections to your dallying with the girl.
0: Oh, I don't believe it. My ears need overhauling.
1: I objected only to the future tense. Why not call her now?
0: Yeah, well, I won't pretend I understand this sudden enthusiasm on your part about my love life. Probably there's some foul, scheming motive at the bottom of it. But who am I to look a gift horse in the mouth? Now, let's see. Her number was,
1: Lancaster 7583, of course.

0: This is the most beautiful bar and grill I've ever seen, Archie.
1: Drank, you mean?
0: What?
1: Never mind, never mind.
0: All right. Archie, did anybody tell you you were beautiful, too?
1: Well, a girl here and there has mentioned it.
0: Oh, were they liars?
1: Tell me, Jean, how did you ever get into the gambling den racket?
0: Because I'm a crook.
1: Well, I suspected that, but...
0: I want another drink.
1: You've had enough.
0: I want another drink, and when Jean wants another drink, no gentleman who is a gentleman...
1: Jean, get down!
0: Oh, let me go. I don't want to climb under the table.
1: You'll stay under here until the barrage stops. I guess the war's over. All right, Jean, get up.
0: No, now I'm here. I like it. I'm going to stay here for months and months.
1: Jean, do you realize that somebody just tried to kill you?
0: And I thought you had such a nice, honest face.
1: No, not me. Somebody out in the street. I don't know why, but Mr. Wolf will. Come on, pull yourself together and let's go see him.
0: The nice fat man? All right, I like him.
1: You do? Why?
0: Because he'd make such a big corpse.

0: that you, Archie?
1: Plus Jean.
0: What made you think I wanted her here?
1: She's one of your fans. She thinks you'd make a lovely corpse.
0: What was the reason for bringing her here?
1: She was shot at. Did you expect her to be?
0: I expected her to be killed. That's why I sent you to her.
1: It didn't occur to you I might be killed, too?
0: It did. I was willing to take the chance.
1: You were willing? Oh, Mr. Wolf, Jean's a little under the weather.
0: Splendid. In vino veritas.
2: Watch your language.
0: I mean, the people in their cups often tell the truth, a proverb of some antiquity. Who shot at you tonight, Jean?
2: Well, I don't know. I didn't see.
0: Has it occurred to you that you might just as easily have murdered Piper as not?
2: But Lucasto killed Piper. You said so yourself.
0: I lied. Furthermore, why the attack on you if Lucasto was the murderer?
2: Why, well, I don't know.
0: Did you also not know that Lucasto escaped from jail earlier this evening?
2: You're making that up.
0: Why should I? Mr. Denby turned him over to the police. But Lucasto managed to get away before being jailed.
1: That's not cricket.
0: Incidentally, Mr. Denby will be joining us at any moment. I expected you to bring Jean Archie. Therefore, with the exception of Mr. Piper, who is resting in the morgue, and Mr. Lucasto, who is at large, we shall have all the participants in the card game. With them, perhaps we can deal a new hand, Archie?
1: Okay. Maybe it's the morgue to tell us Piper escaped. Oh, wrong again. Come in, Mr. Denby.
3: Mr. Wolf, I'm upset. I heard over the radio about Lucasto's escape. He'll try to kill us all.
0: Why?
3: Well, because we can testify that he murdered Piper.
0: Sure.
3: I beg your pardon?
0: Lucasto did not kill Piper.
3: But you said that he did.
0: The only evidence against Lucasto was the angle of the entrance of the bullet that lodged in his heart. May I remind you of the whisper you all heard in the darkness preceding Piper's death?
2: The whisper that said Piper?
0: Precisely. We must assume, then, that Piper turned his body in the direction of the whisper. Therefore, the angle of the wound would be wrong for Lucasto, but the correct one for...
3: Whoever sat opposite Piper.
2: I sat opposite him, but that doesn't mean I killed him.
3: Wait, you must have. Once he turned, the bullet must have come from opposite him. Only possible way. That means you, Jean.
2: No. No, it's a frame.
0: May I interrupt for a moment? Mr. Denby, if our present analysis is correct, it must have been you who whispered to Piper. Did you?
3: I hadn't thought about it before, but...
2: Denby, you're lying.
0: No, he's not lying. Continue, Mr. Denby.
3: Well, when the lights went out, I wanted to tell Piper something. He turned to me, and that's when he was shot.
0: Archie, you've taken all this down.
1: In my prettiest shorthand, Mr. Wolf.
0: Good.
2: I don't know why you're doing this, Denby. Maybe you think if I take the rap, you'll get the club. But remember, Lucasto's still free. He's gunning for all of us. But it'll be you. Especially you, he'll want. Maybe you can talk a jury into sending me up for something I didn't do, but you won't live to gloat about it.
3: Oh, shut up, Jean. You killed Piper and...
2: Who's that?
0: This is, of course, the murderer of Mr. Piper. No comments? Archie, the door, if you please.
2: Oh, but you said I was the one who...
3: What kind of idiocy is this?
0: Archie, I said the door.
1: Okay, but shall I ask him in or sock him?
0: You will act as the situation demands.
1: Yes, sir. But for once, I'd like to know what the situation is.
4: Raise him, Goodwin, and keep him that way. Now back up into the living room.
1: I don't back up good. My gears...
4: You want it here?
1: Never mind. I'll strip a gear.
0: Archie, what are you doing?
1: Just what the situation demands, backing up. In case your knowledge of armaments has failed you, our little friend Chuck here is pointing a .38 revolver at me.
0: Won't save him from the chair.
1: Maybe not, but it could give me quite a pain in the stomach.
3: Chuck, what do you think you're doing?
4: You double-crossing louse.
0: Gentlemen, if you
4: so
0: please.
4: You thought you'd run to the fat dick and pin it all on me, huh, Denby?
3: You don't know what you're talking about. We haven't even mentioned you.
4: You sure of that, huh? Then why did Wolf phone me and tell me you were about to sing?
3: Wolf phoned you?
4: Yeah. Said you were getting ready to feed me to the electrician up the river.
3: Oh, he was making a stab in the dark, Chuck. Trying to start something.
4: That's so, Wolf?

0: Here it is. I quote. When the lights went out, I wanted to tell Piper something. He turned to me and...
1: That's all I need to hear.
2: Chuck,
1: you were selling me out after hiring me to knock off Piper.
2: You dumb gunman. Now you've given Wolf what he wants, a confession. I was trying to pin it on Gene.
1: That's what you say now. It's kind of late, though. Too late
2: for
1: you.
2: No, no, no.
0: Goodbye, Mr. Denby. Nice shooting, Chuck.
1: Stay put, Goodwin. The rest of you, I'm leaving. The
0: police wouldn't approve. Better let me have your gun.
1: Huh? Wise guy. You know something? I've been thinking.
3: Can you think?
1: If I was to knock off you and Goodwin, me and Gene could split the club between us and nobody'd ever know who killed Piper.
0: Very whimsical, Chuck, but if you don't mind...
3: Archie, don't be an idiot.
0: Well, if I have to get shot, I prefer it to happen when I'm moving forward.
3: Archie.
1: Okay, come and get it, Goodwin. March right up nice and easy and take it.
0: I'm coming. Would somebody mind telling me why I don't fall down?
3: Fool.
0: I've been shot. Well, that's not the way to talk to a man who's just been... Hey, Chuck is lying down. He...
3: Is he dead?
0: Well, there's been a mistake. I didn't shoot him. He shot me.
3: Archie, stop blabbering. Neither of you shot the other. As a matter of fact...
4: I shot the Chuck.
0: Lucasto.
3: Lucasto, Archie?
0: Well, I thought he escaped.
4: No, I'm no crazy. I do not escape. The fat one, he phones the police to tell them how I'm innocent.
3: Yes, I had the police announce the escape, however, for reasons of, shall I say, strategy?
0: Well, on account of there are no bullet holes in me, you can say whatever you like, Mr. Wool.
3: Thank you, Archie. That announcement helped heighten the tension our murderers were under.
4: And then they explode. The fat one, he says to me, Locasto, wait in the next room. Watch careful. Maybe there's trouble. I watch. And now? Now there's no more trouble.
0: Well, place looks a lot tidier now with all those bodies removed, huh?
3: Indeed.
0: Archie, I'll get you the bottle of beer. But first, make with an explanation.
3: The case was crystal clear, Archie.
0: Maybe, but I'm no crystal gazer. Sure, I know. Denby had things arranged in advance with Chuck in case anybody held a better hand than his own. Piper did. So Denby whispered to Piper after kicking the light switch and set him up for a shot by Chuck from the doorway. The angle would provide evidence against Lucasto.
3: True. However, we had only Denby's word for it and Chuck's that the door was locked.
0: All right. We know, but you knew before Denby and Chuck blew up, huh?
3: The oil spots on the rug, Archie?
0: Well, they only showed the gun had bounced when the murderer threw it away. Spattered oil, very well-kept gun.
3: They showed more than that. Where were those spots in relation to the gun? Think back, Archie.
0: Spots in relation... Oh, sure. They were between the gun and the door.
3: Therefore, the gun must have been thrown from the door. Bounced twice, staining the rug before reaching its final destination.
0: Oh, I get it now. That told you who'd fired the gun. But there wasn't proof enough, so you set up a nice atmosphere of suspicion and had the boys give each other away. All right, Mr. Wolf, you're a genius, and you may have your beer.
3: Thank you, Archie.
0: As for me, I'm not a genius, but I remember a phone number. So if you'll excuse me, Mr. Wolf.
3: You're excused, Archie.
0: Thanks.
3: But before you call that number, may I remind you that Jean is a girl of macabre tastes who appeals to the ghoul in you.
0: Sure you may, but why bother?
3: In order to be able to warn you that a ghoul and his money are soon parted. Good night, Archie.

0: same time, Nero Wolfe and Archie will bring you The Case of the Calculated Risk. Don Stanley speaking. Three chimes mean good times on NBC.
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0: Listen to Defense Attorney next on ABC. Sir Walter Raleigh laid down his cloak so Queen Elizabeth wouldn't muddy her royal feet. We can show the same depth of feeling for the victims of the Midwest floods, not with a cloak, but with disaster dollars. Houses must be rebuilt and refurnished, farm machinery supplied, vocational training provided. This long-term rehabilitation will go on indefinitely, and it will require more money than the American Red Cross has in its present disaster relief fund. 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
14: Ladies and gentlemen, to depend upon your judgment and to fulfill mine own obligation, I submit the facts. 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
15: The American Broadcasting Company presents Miss Mercedes McCambridge as defense attorney. When Martha Ellis Bryant chose law as a career, she accepted the challenge of defending the defenseless. Defenseless was Grady Daniels, who went hunting, and to use his own words, because he wore a beard and lost a knife, wound up in jail, charged with murder.
16: Marty, I wouldn't touch that case if I were you.
14: Why not, Judd?
16: Well, for one thing, the police already have the ink on the solved stamp. The victim practically identified the killer before he died.
14: But practically isn't enough. What else?
16: Well, the murder weapon belonged to Daniels.
14: Has that been proven?
16: Yes, he admits it.
14: Is there any doubt about it being the murder weapon?
16: None whatsoever. It fits the wounds, and it was found nearby covered with blood.
14: What does Daniels say?
16: He was picked up 3 miles from the scene of the crime and claimed he lost the knife while he was hunting.
14: Well, that could happen.
16: Yes, it could.
14: Judd, his wife had just left my office when I telephoned you. And she asked... Well, she said that Daniels could never kill another man.
16: Another?
14: Yes. She said he was overseas with the Marines for 2 years. He said he'd had enough killing to last him a lifetime. I want to talk to him, Judd.
16: All right, Marty, but the dispatch covered the investigation and the whole story can be told in a half dozen lines.
14: How?
16: Something like this. Vet goes hunting. Farms are all posted no hunting. Vet figures he fought for the country and should be allowed to hunt in it. Argues with farmer. Stabs him.
14: Is that what the police claim?
16: Yes, and they've got the evidence to go with it.
14: But it's all circumstantial.
16: Yes, but it's all there.
14: I don't like circumstantial evidence, Judd. Circumstance isn't above dealing a card from the bottom.
16: This case could hurt you, Marty.
14: Oh, how can it hurt me?
16: Well, you're going to be on the losing side of an open and shut, small-time, unimportant case.
14: It's a very important case to at least two people. The accused man and his wife.
16: Marty, you've already decided to take this case, haven't you?
14: No, I haven't. Well, not yet. Wait till I've talked with Grady Daniels. Then if I think he's innocent, I'll defend him.

Tonight's transcribed story was based on the characters created by Rex Stout. This is an Edwin Fadiman program. In the cast were Gerald Moore as Archie Goodwin, and Betty Lou Gerson, Jay Novello, Howard McNear, Barney Phillips, and Bill Johnstone. Next week at this

0: So that's Grady Daniels. He's still wearing his beard.
1: Sure. They're not going to let him cut off the evidence.
0: Are you Grady Daniels?
2: Yeah. What about it?
0: I'm Martha Ellis Bryant, an attorney, and this is Judd Barnes of the Dispatch.
1: Hello?
2: Did Hester send you here?
0: She asked me to represent you.
2: A woman lawyer? Oh, great.
0: The bar examination is the same for women and men, Daniels, and I haven't decided to take your case yet. Would you like to tell me about it?
2: Why not? If I tell enough people, maybe someone will believe me. I didn't kill that farmer. I didn't even see him.
0: Suppose you start at the beginning and tell me everything that happened that day. First, did you kill him?
2: Look, I just went hunting.
0: Did you kill him?
2: No.
0: All right. Now tell me what happened. And Daniels,
2: yeah?
0: Don't change or withhold anything.
2: There isn't anything to withhold. I drove out to this section to hunt quail. Some friends had told me there were a lot of birds there. I parked and crawled under a fence and started hunting.
0: Did you see any signs forbidding hunting?
2: No, not then. Besides, I met a couple of other hunters right after I got into this field.
0: Were they together?
2: Yeah.
0: Did you meet anybody else?
2: Yeah, about a half an hour later, I met a man hunting with a trained hawk.
0: Did you talk to any of these men?
2: Yeah, all of them, about the hunting. Whether they had found any birds. They hadn't.
0: And nobody told you that the land was posted?
2: No. Well, so I went on hunting for about an hour. Then I came to a fence that had a no-hunting sign on it.
0: And then what?
2: Well, I walked the fence line and the whole place was posted.
0: The land that you were on?
2: Yeah, that's right. I must have missed them when I came on from the road.
0: Uh-huh. And then what did you do?
2: Well, I went back to my car and started to look for a place where I could hunt.
0: Did you meet anybody while you were leaving?
2: No. No, but I sure did right after I left.
0: Well, what happened?
2: Well, I'd gone about a mile when I came to this roadblock. I slowed down and stopped. I thought maybe there was an accident or something, and I got out of...
3: God, here he is, the man with the beard. Cover him, man.
2: Hey, what's all the artillery for?
3: Keep both hands in sight, mister. Now, come on, get out. Slow, with your hands up.
2: Now, look, Warden, why all the guns? I've got a license.
3: There's no open season on farmers, mister. Hold out your hands.
2: All right, but I don't... Handcuffs. Hey, what's the idea?
3: Shut up. All right, what's your name?
2: Daniels, Grady Daniels.
3: Been hunting Daniels?
2: Yeah,
3: but... Where?
2: Back there, about a mile.
3: Mm-hmm. Search his car, men.
2: Now, look, I've got a right to know why I'm handcuffed and why those men are searching my car.
3: You don't know, huh? You find anything, men?
4: Just his gun.
3: All right. Leave it there. Put a guard in the car till we can have it towed to the corner garage. All right, come on, Daniels. I'm going to jail.
2: I'm not going anywhere till I find out why.
3: Oh, you're going all right, Daniels. I'll tell you why. I found a man down the road. They told me his name was Otto Peisner. He'd been stabbed. The knife was still there. A Japanese Harry Carey knife. A knife like should be in that empty scabbard in your belt. Where's your knife, Daniels?
2: Why, it's gone.
3: Yeah.
2: It was there when I went hunting. I must have lost it.
3: Oh, yeah. You lost it, all right. But you see, Otto Peisner wasn't quite dead when I found him. He lived long enough to tell me it was the hunter with the beard. You wear a beard, your knife is gone, and the design on that scabbard matches the design on the knife that killed Peisner. You're under arrest, Daniels. You may as well come quietly because there's...
2: And that's all they told me, Miss Bryant. Just because I wear a beard and lost a knife, I wind up in jail, charged with murder.
0: Daniels, I'm going to take your case, because I believe you. But we haven't much time, less than a week. I wish your wife had come to me sooner. But I'll do everything that I can.

0: party, honey. Why did you tell that man you'd take his case? He doesn't have a case.
1: That's why I took on the job of building one. He needs it.
0: I'll say he needs it. But what are you going to build it on?
1: I don't know yet, John. But there's something in this case that doesn't fit.
0: Like what?
1: If Daniels did stab Peisner and left the knife there, why did he carry the empty scabbard around with him till the warden found it on him? He carried it right into the roadblock.
0: Well, that's easy. He didn't know the roadblock was there.
1: Or he didn't know that the knife was gone.
0: Oh, that's going to sound pretty thin to a jury.
1: It's just thin enough to be true.
0: Huh? I think you took on too big a load this time, Counselor.
1: Oh, none of them looks good to start, Judd.
0: Look, honey, everything is against you. The murdered man described the killer before he died. Daniels fits that description. Two out-of-state hunters have left sworn statements to having seen Daniels on Peisner's farm, and one local hunter will be a witness. They were all clean-shaven, and none had knives. Daniels was wearing an empty scabbard that the murder weapon fits.
1: Yeah, it sounds bad.
0: Yes, and if that isn't enough, Daniels admits that the knife was his. The police have motive, identification, and weapon.
1: There's one thing that the police do not have.
0: Well, I'd like to know what it is.
1: A conviction.
0: Huh?
1: And I have. I'm convinced that Grady Daniels is innocent. I don't know why. Call it intuition.
0: Is intuition an accepted legal device?
1: Well, they didn't mention it in school, but then the teacher was a man.
0: All right. But, Marty, did you notice that Daniels was pretty cocky for a man in his predicament?
1: Oh, that's a front, Judson. He wears a beard to hide a scar on the outside and a chip on his shoulder to hide a scar on the inside.
0: Okay, Counselor. Where do we start building?
1: I think I'd like to talk with that game warden, that... What's his name?
0: McFarland, I think.
1: Yeah.
0: Jim McFarland.
1: Yeah. Why don't you let me out at the next drugstore? I'll call the Fish and Game Commission. They can tell me where he is.
0: All right. But what do you expect to find out from him?
1: Mostly the viewpoint of the man who found the body.

0: Cabin number 7, they said.
1: Yeah, that'd be over this way. It's a funny thing. Game warden living in a tourist camp.
0: Well, what's funny? Lots of people live in motels.
1: Yeah, no, but somehow I just never thought of an officer as living in one. Now, here it is, number 7.
0: Somebody's in there. I can hear him.
2: Yes?
0: Hello, we're looking for Warden Jim McFarland.
2: Hi, McFarland.
0: I'm Martha Ellis Bryant, an attorney, and this is Judd Barnes. He's a friend.
1: How do you do?
2: Yeah, howdy. Won't you come in?
0: Thank you.
2: I'm sorry I'm a little short of seating space here. You might try the bed. Might be comfortable to sit on.
0: Thank you. Yes, this is fine.
2: Yeah. I suppose you're here about this Daniels case?
0: Yes, I'm going to represent Mr. Daniels.
2: I see. What do you want with me?
0: Information, mostly.
2: Well, as Daniels' attorney, you're entitled to know the facts. Yeah, but I'm not sure this is the time or the place for me to give them out.
0: Of course, you're under no obligation to answer any questions concerning the case, but there are some things you could clarify and not betray any official secrets.
2: Maybe, like what?
0: Like, was Otto Peisner alive when you found him?
2: Yes.
0: Conscious?
2: No.
0: Was he cut or stabbed?
2: Both.
0: Was he bleeding?
2: Not much.
0: Had he bled much?
2: There was a lot of blood under him.
0: It was a messy job, huh?
2: Sort of.
0: Do you know that Grady Daniels was an ex-Marine?
2: No, but it figures.
0: Well, how does it figure?
2: Yeah, when you see enough death, life gets cheap.
0: Oh? Did Daniels have any blood on him when you arrested him?
2: Ask me that at the trial.
0: Yes, maybe I will.
2: Now, look, Miss Bryant, I'm just a game warden, see? Up till now, the most serious offense I've ever come up against was some tourist lucky enough to catch too many fish. I was sent up here from my regular section to cover the opening of quail season in this county, and, well, I run head-on into a murder. Now, I'll tell you what happened in my own words, but don't shoot questions at me. I get nervous.
0: All right, we'll listen.
2: Well, when I found Peisner, he was unconscious. Well, I poured some water from a canteen down his throat, and he opened his eyes after a second or two, and I asked him what had happened. Well, it took him a little while to answer, but when he did, I heard him very clearly. He said, "It was the hunter with the beard." Well, that was all. I ran to my car to radio for help, and when I came back, he was dead.
0: You didn't know who he was?
2: No, I'm from the lower part of the state.
0: Hmm. You were in charge of the roadblock that picked Daniels up, weren't you?
2: That's right.
0: Did you pick up anybody else? I mean, to question?
2: Oh, yeah, several. But they were all clean-shaven. 3 of them had talked to Daniels that day.
0: Near Peisner's farm?
2: No, on it. Peisner made them all 3 leave. Then he met Daniels. After that, I found him.
0: Daniels claims he never saw Peisner.
2: I don't blame him. That's what I'd say. But his knife was beside Peisner.
0: Daniels claims that he lost it.
2: Well, he has to say something.
0: How do you account for the fact that he was still wearing the scabbard?
2: I don't account for anything. And I'm answering questions again, Miss Bryant. Now, I'm sorry, but any further information from me will have to come at the trial.
0: Well, thank you.
2: Yeah.
0: Peisner's farm is near that German settlement at Wesselhorst, isn't it?
2: All right, I'll answer one more question, yes.
0: And again, thank you. Come on, Judd.
2: Goodbye, Miss Bryant and Mr.
1: Barnes.
2: Goodbye, Barnes.
1: Uh-huh. Well, there wasn't anything world-shaking in that interview.
0: I'm lucky to get any information out of him. Of course, he's not required to say anything to the defense counsel except from the witness stand at the trial.
1: He didn't hurt the prosecution's case one bit.
0: No, but I had a chance to size up the star witness before he gets on the stand. So right now, the state's entire case hinges on his testimony.
1: So? What are you going to do now, Counselor?
0: Well, I was going to ask a newspaperman friend of mine to drive me out to Wesselhorst. I'd like to get some local slant on Peisner.
1: Huh. You drive me to distraction. I guess I can drive you to Wesselhorst. See, 20 miles from town, and it's just like being in Germany.
0: Yeah. I've been out here before. Everybody in the whole town is German.
1: Well, they have to be to pronounce that name. Wesselhorst. It sounds like a wrestling program. The gorgeous Fritz will Wesselhorst.
0: Oh, Judge. Not on an empty stomach.
1: Are you hungry, too?
0: I'm starved.
1: Hey, over there's a cafe. Heidelberg Gardens. Good food. Shall we see if it is?
0: Right now, if it's food, it's good.
1: All right. Boy, sauerkraut, pig's knuckles, maybe even beer.
0: There's a vacant table over there.
1: Yeah. Hey, talk about atmosphere.
0: Yeah, they've got it, haven't they?
1: Sure have.
0: Here comes a waiter. Look. Get that mustache.
1: That's not a mustache. That's twin beards.
3: Welcome to the Heidelberg Gardens.
0: Well, thank you very much. You order, Judd.
1: Sure. Do you want...
3: Just 1 minute. The Heidelberg Gardens. We do not patron serve. Then it's on the tablecloth. There. Excuse it, please. We get clean one.
1: When you come back, bring two orders of sauerbraten.
3: Jawohl. Bye.
1: Well, what are you going to eat, Marty? Marty. Marty, what's the matter?
0: Huh? Oh, nothing. I was thinking.
1: Oh, look, honey, don't live your cases. Forget it for a while and enjoy yourself and me.
3: This is better.
0: Oh, yes, that's fine.
3: Danke schön, Fräulein. The sauerbraten will be here soon. Was there something else?
0: Yes, maybe. Did you happen to know Otto Peisner? He lived outside of town near here.
3: Yeah, I knew Otto Peisner. What about Otto Peisner?
0: Well, I'm Martha Ellis Bryant, an attorney. This is Mr. Barnes of the City Dispatch.
3: Attorney? Mm. You helping that man what stabbed Otto?
0: Well, I'm going to defend him. Why?
3: Then, Fräulein, it is better if you...
4: I tell you why.
1: Well, who are you?
4: Never mind who I am. I live here. We don't like people coming who snoop around trying to find ways to free someone who killed one of our farmers.
0: We're not trying to free anybody who killed a man. We're just talking...
4: You're that fellow Daniel's lawyer, ain't you?
0: Yes, that's right, but we're not...
4: Well, he killed Otto.
1: Look, fella, that hasn't been proven yet. And in the meantime,
4: we... It's proven enough for us. You're one of these people who figure because a guy is a veteran, he can't do no wrong.
0: That's a ridiculous thing
1: to say. Listen, you...
4: You listen. That's a guy's figure that because the government taught them how to kill and give them permission to do it, they can keep right on after the war's over. Daniels is one of those men.
0: Well, that's what we have courts for, to decide whether or not...
4: I'll let the court decide then, but you'd better get out of this town. Now. Before you get hurt.
1: Look, Junior, where I come from...
4: It's where you better go back to.
0: Now, wait a minute. Judd, we'd better leave. Come on.
1: I thought you were never going to say that. Let's go. Whew. Yeah, there seems to be a lot of feeling in Wesselhorst about this case.
0: Yes, I wonder who's in back of it.
1: What do you mean?
0: Well, somebody has to start stirring up that much feeling, Judd.
1: Yes, that veteran taught to kill can't stop idea.
0: I know it.
1: It's pretty common, Marty, it's too common. And nothing could be more wrong. I'm a veteran and I've never felt any desire to kill, even during the war.
0: I sure hope we've got veterans on that jury.
1: Marty, Daniels is an ex-Marine. Now, if he had stabbed Peisner... It would have been a neat job, and Peisner wouldn't have lived to talk to anyone.
0: It's a good point, Judd.
1: So, what do we do now?
0: Well, will you take me to your office? I want all the newspaper reports on the case, and then we can take them to my office and go over them tonight.
1: Sure, but look, honey, first let's go somewhere and get a steak.
0: I'd go for that.
1: Oh, good. Marty.
0: Yes, Judd.
1: Just what is sauerbraten?

0: And that's all that I could find, Judge. Otto Peisner, age 43, bachelor. Came from Germany to the United States in 1938, settled in Wesselhorst. Bought a farm, well thought of by his neighbors. Although he didn't mingle much, he tended to his farm mostly in his business. His only known relative is a brother, Hermann, who came from Germany with him. Hermann Peisner now lives in Wesselhorst, inherits the farm.
1: Yeah, and there isn't a thing there that'll help Daniels.
0: Yeah, but there's a flaw in this case. I can feel it. Do you ever meet anybody that you'd never, you know, you couldn't quite get? Well, somebody that you had seen before and you knew, and yet you couldn't remember their name?
1: Yeah, sure.
0: And you feel that you can almost say it, and yet it just won't come out, it just hangs there?
1: Do you feel that way about this case, Marty?
0: I do. The answer's there. It struck me in that restaurant in Wesselhorst. I was real close to it. And then all that trouble started.
1: Well, honey, I can't help you with that kind of a problem. Look, would you like to be left alone for a while? Maybe you'll remember.
0: That might help. You mind?
1: Oh, of course not, honey. I'll be at the dispatch for a couple hours if you need any help.
0: Thank you, darling.
1: Night, Marty.
0: Good night, Judd. Hermann Peisner. Brother. Of course, they'd be the same. Where is that? Here it is, sir. Survived by his brother, Hermann Peisner, 401 Linden Avenue, Wesselhorst. Hello, operator. This is Martha Ellis Bryant. Will you call the parking lot? Ask them to have my car in front of my office in 5 minutes.

0: Yeah, what do you want?
1: Are you Hermann Pleisner?
0: Yeah, I'm Hermann Pleisner. What do you want?
1: My name is Martha Ellis Bryant.
0: The farm is not for sale. I've got nothing for sale to the newspapers.
1: Oh, no, Mr. Pleisner, it's nothing like that. You see, I'm an attorney.
0: What?
1: I'm a lawyer. I represent Grady Daniels.
0: Ah, that swine. I got nothing for to say. Anyone helping him? Goodbye.
1: No, please, Mr. Pleisner, just a minute. Maybe he didn't kill your brother.
0: When the police arrest him? If he'd not do it, why the arrest? He do it all right. Won't I be there if I hear him sent to prison and execute? Goodbye.
1: Mr. Pleisner, thank you very much.

0: Hello? 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Good. I want to arrange for a pickup to be made at the Cinema Props Rental Service at 2847 Cimarron Street. That's right. Yes, it's to be delivered to Martha Ellis Bryant before 10 o'clock tomorrow morning. Room 14, Hall of Justice. Yes, they'll have the order ready.
1: How long have you worn a beard, Mr. Daniels?
2: Since a Jap sniper put a bullet across my face in 1944.
1: You admit that you were trespassing on the land of the deceased on the day he was stabbed to death?
2: Yes, but
1: do you recognize this knife, Mr. Daniels?
2: Yes, it was mine,
1: but how long have you owned this knife, Mr. Daniels?
2: I took it from the body of the sniper that shot me in 1944.
1: Then killing a man is not a new experience to you, is it?
2: Well, I...
1: That will be all, Mr. Daniels. Your witness, Miss Bryant.
0: No questions.
3: Marty, no questions?
1: Mr. Wagner, you are a resident of the German settlement of Wesselhorst, is that right?
4: That's right.
3: Marty, that's the tough guy from the Heidelberg Gardens.
0: Yes, I think you're right, John.
1: You must have known that Mr. Peissner did not allow hunting, and yet you were afield on his land on the day he was stabbed.
4: I knew he didn't allow shooting, but I don't use a gun. I hunt with a falcon. That's a hawk trained to catch birds.
1: I see. Now, Mr. Wagner, can you identify the man you met on Otto Peissner's farm that day?
4: Yeah, I can.
1: Is he in this courtroom?
4: Yeah. It's right there, that man. Grady Daniels.
1: Thank you, Mr. Wagner. That's all. Your witness, Miss Bryant.
0: No questions.
3: Marty, aren't you going to do anything?
0: The DA's doing fine, Judge.
3: I'll say he is. He's hanging your client.
1: Just a moment, Mr. McFarland. I would like to make a short resume of your testimony up to date. After finding the wounded man and speaking with him, you radioed for assistance. When you returned to the scene of the crime, the victim was dead. Is that right?
5: That's right.
1: You searched the immediate area and found a murder weapon nearby, a Japanese harikari knife. Later, at the roadblock where the defendant was apprehended, he admitted it was his knife, but claimed he had lost it that day, correct?
5: Yes, sir.
1: And he still wore the empty scabbard on his belt?
5: Yes, sir, he did.
1: Now, Mr. McFarlane, I am going to ask you to repeat once more the last words of the victim as he lay dying in your arms.
5: Well, he said it was the hunter with the beard.
1: That's all. Thank you. Your witness, Miss Bryant.
0: No questions.
3: Marty, honey, at least go down swinging.
0: But if it please the court, I should like to call a witness from the spectators' gallery. The deceased man's brother, Mr. Herman Peissner. Mr. Peissner, you and your brother came to the United States together. In what year?
6: In 1938.
0: Could either of you speak any English before arriving here?
6: Nein, we study here in night school.
0: Did you study together?
6: We start together, we quit together.
0: Would you say that your brother spoke English better than you?
6: Nein, he did not.
0: Would you say that you both spoke about the same?
1: Your Honor, I object. The line of questioning is irrelevant and immaterial. The calling of this witness is a flagrant attempt on the part of the defense to confuse the jury.
0: Your Honor, the calling of this witness and this line of questioning is vital to the correct issue of this trial. I repeat the question. Would you say that you and your brother spoke about the same?
6: That's right.
0: All right, Mr. Peissner. Now, you see the defendant, Grady Daniels. Will you describe him for me?
6: Do what?
0: Will you tell me what he looks like to you?
6: Yeah, well, he's about 5'8" tall. Weighs about 165 pounds. Got blue eyes. And he wears brown whiskers.
0: He wears brown whiskers, is that right?
6: Yeah, brown whiskers.
0: Thank you, Mr. Peissner. And now, when I remove the cover, can you tell me what is the object in this cage? Here we are. What is it?
6: That is a beard.
0: That is right. A hunting falcon. Thank you very much, Mr. Peissner. Now then, Mr. Wagner, will you stand, please? Mr. Wagner, you are experienced in falconry. Will you hold this bird? Thank you. And now, Mr. Peisner, which is Grady Daniels?
6: The man with the whiskers.
0: And which is Mr. Wagner?
6: The man with the beard. The man with the beard.
0: And the dying man's last words identified his killer as the hunter with the beard.
6: Wagner! Wagner, he killed my brother!
0: Ladies and gentlemen, the defense rests.

0: Good morning, Martha.
1: Good morning, Judson, darling. What's up?
0: Don't ask me. I just print the news. You make it.
1: Oh, did I make news?
0: Yeah. Wagner just confessed.
1: He nearly had to confess. He convicted himself.
0: Yeah. You know, that was quite a brilliant piece of legal maneuvering. How did you get started on that bird and beard track, anyway?
1: Well, it started because somebody was very careless in his eating habits.
0: What? I don't get it.
1: Remember when I said that circumstance wasn't above dealing a card from the bottom?
0: Yeah.
1: That works both ways. Somebody spilled food on the tablecloth at the Heidelberg Gardens, and the waiter wouldn't serve food when there was dirt on the cloth. Only he said dirt. Took me a little while to figure out the connection between dirt and dirt, and bird and beard.
0: Ah.
1: But when I did, I knew I was on the right track.
0: Yeah, and the rest is history. And Wagner being at the Heidelberg Gardens was just a coincidence.
1: Judge, you know something?
0: What?
1: I hope it was Wagner who spilled the food on...

0: have just heard Defense Attorney starring Mercedes McCambridge with Howard Culver as Judd. Tonight you heard Jan Arvan as Daniels, Bill Boucher as McFarland, Herb Butterfield as the District Attorney, and Lamont Johnson as Peisner. Music was composed and conducted by Rex Corey. Defense Attorney was written by Jack Spears. The program is directed by Dwight Houser. Next week, another exciting adventure with Mercedes McCambridge, Defense Attorney. Be sure to listen. This is your FBI. The official broadcast from the files of the FBI follows immediately. 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
2: So you want police protection, is that it, Ruby?
3: Yeah, that's it.
2: Why didn't you go directly to the police?
3: Joe said if I was ever in trouble, I should come to you first. He said you'd know what to do.
2: I see.
3: You've got to get me out of this spot, Mr. Martin. I can't sleep. I can't eat. I can't sit still a minute as long as that guy's on the loose.
2: You think he might try to harm you?
3: After what I did, he'd just as soon kill me, I know.
2: What did you do?
3: It's none of your business.
2: All right, if that's the way you feel.
3: No, no. No, wait. I didn't mean that. I'm just so jumpy and nervous, I just meant...
2: Look, Ruby... If you want me to help you, I've got to ask questions.
3: Yeah, I know, Mr. Martin. I'm sorry.
2: How about a cigarette?
3: Yeah, I'd like one.
2: Right?
3: Thanks.
2: All right. Now, let's have the whole thing right from the beginning.
3: Well...
2: Everything, Ruby. No matter what you did.
3: Pretty crummy. But it wasn't all my fault. At first, I thought...
2: Just tell me what happened.
3: All right. You know about Eddie Jackson?
2: Yes.
3: Well, I didn't. Not at first. All I knew was what Joe told me. He called me up the club one night, Club 15. That's where I was working. He said there's somebody coming over tonight, and his name is Eddie Jackson. I want you to take care of him.
4: Check your hat, sir.
5: Huh?
4: Your hat, sir.
5: Oh, yeah, sure. Here, I sustain.
4: Thank you, sir.
5: That's okay, honey. Thank you.
4: Here you are, sir.
5: Hmm?
4: Your check.
5: Oh, yeah, your check. My mistake. I sort of forgot about things like this. I've been away for a while.
4: Yeah?
5: Yeah, quite a while.
6: Good evening, sir.
5: Hello.
6: You have a reservation, sir?
5: Well, I...
6: We are very full, sir, if you have no reservation.
5: Well, I was supposed to meet Joe Ryan here.
6: Ryan, of course, sir. I'm so sorry. You are Mr. Eddie Jackson, correct?
5: Yeah, that's right.
6: This way, sir, please. We have a table for you right here at the ringside. Gus, Mr. Ryan's table is champagne.
7: Yes, sir.
6: Very best table, sir. Mr. Ryan has left complete instructions for the dinner. Everything is arranged.
5: Well, it's nice.
6: And here we are, sir.
5: This table?
4: That's right, Eddie. Leon.
6: Yes, Miss Ruby.
4: Two martinis and then we'll have dinner.
6: Very good, Miss. Two martinis.
4: Sit down, Eddie. Joe's going to be a little late.
5: Look, beautiful. I don't get this.
4: My name's Ruby Winters. I'm your date for tonight.
5: My date?
4: Mm-hmm. Joe says you've been away a long time. He figured you might want somebody to do the town with you. I'm the somebody.
5: Well... What do you know about that?
4: You like the idea?
5: I sure do, gorgeous. What'd you say your name was?
4: Ruby Winters.
5: Okay, Ruby, take a deep breath. This is the night you're really going to remember. huh?
3: Well, if I don't remember last night, my feet will, believe me.
5: He hit every spot in town.
3: And out of it. He even hired a cab to go gambling in Jersey.
5: What did he say about me not showing up?
3: Listen, after the third drink, he didn't even know you were living.
5: Did he know you were living?
3: Well, he didn't act like it was repulsive.
5: That's what I thought.
3: Joe, when are you going to let me in on this deal?
5: In a minute, baby. He really gave you a whirl, huh?
3: You'd think the guy hadn't seen a night spot in 50 years. Where's he been, Africa?
5: No, Atlanta. Just got out of the federal pen.
3: What?
5: Yeah, he was serving 6 years for armed robbery.
3: Well, you certainly got your nerve teaming me up with a jailbird.
5: Now, relax.
3: Relax? You telling me he was a business partner, telling me to give him the lovey-dovey routine.
5: Ruby, there's $100,000 in this.
3: What?
5: 100 G's, cash, folding money. He's got it, and I want it.
3: Eddie? That little guy, he's got...
5: Yeah, that little guy, he's got...
3: Where would he get $100,000?
5: I gave it to him.
3: Huh?
5: 6 years ago, I gave him $100,000 cash to take the rap for me on a bank job.
3: Joe, you're kidding.
5: I wish I was.
3: Well, you never told me.
5: It was before I met you. Me and the boys stuck up the Farmington National Bank. I got $200,000 out of it. The cops caught up with me, so I paid Eddie to sign a confession that he did it.
3: He served your term?
5: Yeah, 6 years. Less 6 months good behavior.
3: You paid in advance?
5: Sure, that was the deal. He's got every dime of that dough salted away someplace.
3: Where?
5: That's what you got to find out.
3: Oh, I see.
5: Won't be hard for a girl with your talent.
3: Thanks.
5: And look, what belongs to me belongs to you. $100,000 for the two of us. What do you say, Ruby?
3: What do you think I'd say?
5: Okay, baby. Go to work on it.
3: On it. But the job wasn't as simple as it looked. A guy that's been locked up for all those years likes a good time, but he doesn't talk too much about his business.
7: Go on.
3: Well, I told Joe, I said, this isn't going to be easy, and he said, nothing good comes easy. You got to dig, that's all. So I said, okay, I'll dig, but I just hope we don't come up with a fistful of trouble.
8: Federal Bureau of Investigation, Mr. Shepard's desk. Yes, he is. Just a moment, please.
9: Morning, Miss Hill.
8: Oh, good morning, Mr. Bailey. How was the trip?
9: Not bad, thanks.
8: Did you see any shows in New York?
9: No, nose to the grindstone every time.
8: Oh, I'll just bet.
9: So it's the truth that helped me. Mr. Shepard in?
8: Mm-hmm, waiting for you. Asked me twice if you'd call.
9: Good, that means something interesting's happened. See you later, Miss Hill.
8: Yes, sir. See you later.
9: Okay, I'm here. Let's get to work.
10: Well, at least take your coat off.
9: All right, but Miss Hill said you were asking for me. You heard from Florida?
10: Uh-huh.
9: Well, come on, come on.
10: I will, but just briefly, how did you and the New York office make out?
9: Briefly, we got no place.
10: No?
9: We tailed Eddie Jackson in 8-hour shifts for 6 days. All he did in that time was make a tour of every restaurant, theater, and night spot in town with a girl named Ruby Winters.
10: Hitting the high spots, huh?
9: That's all.
10: But he spent money freely.
9: That's putting it mildly. He threw the stuff away.
10: He just got out of prison a month ago.
9: Oh, he has money somewhere. There's no doubt about that. Plenty of money. Now, what about Florida?
10: Well, the Miami office followed that lead. There may be some truth in the tip that Jackson was working in a Palm Beach gambling joint on the night of the Farmington bank holdup.
9: Well, I'll be...
10: I said there may be. Miami's going to continue checking.
9: But if Jackson was in Palm Beach...
10: Now, why did he sign a confession to the robbery? You tell me.
9: He was taking the rap for somebody else.
10: Could be.
9: Could be. It probably is. Just as you said, look at the money he's throwing around.
10: Sure, but that might be the money he got from the bank holdup.
9: Or from someone who paid him to say he did the holdup.
10: Uh-huh. A whole flock of could be.
9: I'll say. So where do we go from here?
10: Well, our job has been and will continue to be the location of that money. $200,000 was taken from that bank.
9: What did Jackson say about the money in his confession?
10: Oh, the usual. He said he lost it on the races before he was picked up.
9: So?
10: So we'll have to put together all those could-bes and maybes and possibly come up with something. In the meantime?
9: In the meantime, we keep a 24-hour surveillance on Eddie Jackson.
10: Right. 24-hour surveillance and see what happens.
9: Memorandum for Shepard, please.
8: Yes, Mr. Bailey.
9: January 4th, subject went to theater with same woman. After theater, the downtown club. Subject left woman at her apartment. January January 6th, subject spent afternoon shopping with same woman. Checkup with stores shows over $700 spent on clothes and jewelry. Subject went to dinner with woman, then returned.
5: Here's looking at you, Ruby.
4: Same to you, Eddie.
5: And here's looking to you, Joe. Best friend a guy ever had.
9: Thanks, Eddie. Same to you.
5: And here's...
4: Eddie.
5: Yeah, honey?
4: If we're going to the fights, I want to put on a fresh face. Do you mind?
5: No, go ahead, baby. Go right ahead. Me and Joe will chew the fat a while. Haven't had much chance to chew the fat with old Joe these last few weeks.
4: I'll be back.
5: Yeah, we'll be here soon.
4: Pay the check in the meantime.
5: Yeah, sure, baby. Anything you say. Great little girl, isn't she, Joe?
9: One of the best.
5: Joe. I want to thank you, Joe.
9: Thank me? For what?
5: For everything. Best friend a guy ever had. Thank you for Ruby. Everything.
9: You like her, huh?
5: Like her. Here's a hot one. Come here, Joe.
9: Huh?
5: Come here. I want to tell you a little secret.
9: Yeah?
5: Ruby and me.
9: Yeah?
5: Ruby and me, Joe, will you be my best man?
9: Huh?
5: I haven't asked her yet, Joe, but if she says yes, will you be my best man?
9: You going to ask Ruby to marry you?
5: Sure. What's the matter with that?
9: Nothing, Eddie. Nothing at all.
5: You think it's a bad idea?
9: Of course not, Eddie. I think it's the best idea I ever heard.
5: You think she'll take me, huh?
9: You bet I do, Eddie. If I know Ruby, she'll take you.
0: And now, listen. What sparks a champion sparks you, and champions choose Wheaties. Let's watch sparking Sid Gordon of the Boston Braves at bat with a winning run on first base. Gordon's up there now, determined to keep the rally alive. Might be a hit-and-run play. It is. There goes the runner, and Gordon hits a whistling runner between first and second. Here comes the run in. Oh, Gordon rounds first. He's trying for second. There's a good throw from right field. It might nail him. Sid flies. A big cloud of dust. We'll see. Yes, sir. He's safe. A perfectly executed hit-and-run play by clutch hitter Sid Gordon. A Wheaties man, too, this great champion. And remember, what sparks a champion sparks you. Got a tough job tomorrow? Then remember this outstanding food fact. There's a whole kernel of wheat in every Wheaties flake. Wheaties give you all the grain. Not just half of it nor part, but the whole rich kernel. And when you store up solid, lasting wheat power, you're hard to stop. So have Wheaties. Remember, there's a whole kernel of wheat in every Wheaties flake. What sparks a champion sparks you. And champions choose Wheaties. Breakfast of champions.

0: And now, back to the FBI in Peace and War. And tonight's story, Unfinished Business. So, Eddie Jackson was serious.
1: Yeah, the crazy luggy wanted to marry me.
0: He didn't know anything about you and Joe.
1: No, if he'd known anything, but...
0: What's the matter?
1: Nothing. I thought I heard your doorbell. You wouldn't let anybody in here without seeing who it was, would you?
0: Nobody can get by the doorman, Ruby. I have permanent orders on that.
1: Okay, I'm kind of nervous.
0: I understand, but you're safe up here. Would you like a drink?
1: Yeah, maybe that would help.
0: All right, I'll fix one for both of us. Now, you keep talking.
1: Well...
0: Eddie Jackson wanted to marry you.
1: Yeah.
0: What did Joe do about that?
1: What did Joe do? You know him, he started figuring the angles. The more he figured, the better it looked. And the better it looked, the more I got sore at the whole shaky setup.
2: It's perfect, Ruby. It just can't miss.
1: Go on, enjoy yourself. Knock yourself out for good.
2: Oh, baby, you gotta admit it's kind of funny. You set out to give the guy the business, and it ends up he wants to marry you.
1: What's so funny about that?
2: You don't see it?
1: No.
2: Okay, skip it.
1: Never mind, skip it. I'm getting sick and tired of this business.
2: Now, look, relax. It won't be much longer.
1: Never should have let you talk me into this in the first place.
2: Not much longer, I guarantee. Look. The guy proposes marriage. There's got to be a honeymoon, right? There's a honeymoon. He's going to take plenty of dough along. Now, you'll find out where he keeps it for sure.
1: Listen, if you think I'm going to marry this joker...
2: Who says you're going to marry him? You just let him think you are.
1: You can talk. You don't have to be with him 24 hours a day.
2: What's the matter? He's showing you time, isn't he?
1: You know what I mean. You and I hardly see each other anymore.
2: $100,000, baby. We'll see each other plenty once we get our hands on that.
1: You mean it?
2: I'm telling you, you play this thing along, and before you know it, we're on our way to the coast with money to burn.
1: All right, Joe. But if Eddie ever got wise to this setup...
2: Oh, forget it. He doesn't know a thing. Right now, he's out shopping for a wedding ring.
1: Yeah?
2: Sure, he called me up this morning, wanted my advice. Should he get plain gold or a diamond band?
1: No kidding.
2: Uh-huh. And I said, diamonds, Eddie, all the way around. For a girl like Ruby, nothing but the best. That's what I said.
3: Nothing but the best, Eddie. That's what you said, that's what I got. There you are. You couldn't find a better-looking ring if you bought it legitimate.
4: Not bad. Not bad at all, Shorty.
3: Classy, huh?
4: Yeah, real nice. Isn't hot, is it?
3: Hot? Hey, what kind of business you think I run?
4: No offense, just checking.
3: You know I wouldn't sell you anything hot, Eddie. An old pal like you. Honest, I'm losing money at $1,000.
4: I said it, thank you.
3: Losing money. I really hate to give it up. Oh, she's a very lucky girl.
4: Shorty, I'm a very lucky guy.
3: Well, either way, it's $1,000 cash.
4: Can I have it for you right here?
3: And an extra $5 for the Fifth Avenue box.
4: Uh-huh.
3: Incidentally, who is the lucky girl? You didn't tell me.
4: Prettiest in town.
3: Yeah?
4: Mm-hmm. Ruby Winters.
3: Ruby what? You mean Joe Ryan's girl?
4: What?
3: I mean...
4: What did you say?
3: Oh, nothing, Eddie.
4: What did you mean, Joe Ryan's girl?
3: No, I'm being...
4: What did you mean?
3: I was surprised, that's all. Ruby is Joe's girl. Everybody knows
4: that. Why, you dirty little...
3: That's the truth, so help me. Now, I wouldn't lie to you, Eddie. You couldn't have known because you were in the pen. Now, let me talk with you.
4: Go on, talk.
3: Well, like I said, now, everybody knows it. Joe and Ruby are like that.
4: Listen, Shorty...
3: You gotta believe me, Eddie. Now, Joe almost killed a guy once over Ruby.
4: That's the truth? You swear?
3: I swear it, Eddie.
4: Ruby's Joe's girl. Okay, sorry. Yes?
3: Eddie, you still want the ring, don't you? Eddie?
4: Yes, I still want the ring.

0: Nate called me up and said he had a surprise he wanted to show me. I knew he had the ring. The surprise I didn't know was that somebody else was interested in that ring besides me and Joe and Eddie.
1: Memo to Shepard, surveillance of Eddie Jackson, January 10th. Followed well-known fence, Shorty Zeller to Jackson's room. Zeller left room in half hour, counting large sum of cash. Jackson later went to dinner.
2: Hello, Chef. You wanted to see me?
3: Yes, Frank, sit down. I've been reading over your memorandums. Coupled with what I've got, our maybes and could-bes are beginning to iron out.
2: Oh?
3: Wire just came in from Miami. They have positive evidence that Eddie Jackson was working in Palm Beach on the night of the Farmington Bank holdup.
2: Well, good. That takes care of the maybes. What about the rest?
3: Why did Jackson sign a confession of the robbery when he couldn't possibly have done it?
2: Right.
3: Well, we know for sure now that the money he's been throwing around can't be money from the holdup. So it must be money
2: from someone who paid him to confess.
3: Exactly.
2: So we swing into action, pick up Jackson, get a brand new confession out of him.
3: Not yet. There's one more could be I'm particularly interested in.
2: Yes?
3: Look at your memos. Ruby Winters is spending all her time with Jackson, and as common gossip, Ruby's Joe Ryan's girl. What's she up to? Find that out, Frank, and we may find our $200,000. Find out what Ruby's up to, and then we'll swing into action.

0: are, darling.
1: Thanks, Eddie. You're coming in, aren't you?
0: Well, it's pretty late. We've got a big day tomorrow.
1: Just walk me upstairs. Big day is right. Who ever thought when we met that first night you and me be getting married?
0: Nobody. Least of all me.
1: Yeah?
0: Sure. I couldn't imagine a pretty thing like you not being all tied up.
1: Oh, go on.
0: No, I mean it. I was sure you were maybe even Joe's girl or something.
1: Joe's girl? That's a good one.
0: Yeah. That was crazy, wasn't it?
1: I'll say. Sure you won't come in for a nightcap?
0: Not tonight, Ruby. Give me a rain check, huh?
1: Whole lifetime of rain check, then. Starting first thing in the morning.
0: You'll be all packed and ready to go?
1: Will I?
0: You don't want to back out now, do you? Before it's too late?
1: Some chance. Do you?
0: No. This is one thing I really want to go through with.
1: You won't be sorry.
0: I don't think I will. Hey, Ruby. See you in the morning.
1: Gonna kiss me goodnight?
0: Hmm? Oh, sure. Sure I am.
1: Hmm. Good night, darling.
0: Hey, Ruby. Get a good sleep.
1: Don't worry, I will. Night, Eddie.

0: case something ever happened to him.
1: I told you. What didn't I? I told you.
0: Okay, wise guy, you told me.
1: Where are you now, Ruby?
0: At the apartment. You just left a minute ago.
1: All right, I'll hop a cab and come right over.
0: No, never mind the cab. Get your car out.
1: The car?
0: Yeah, we're going out in the country. About 80 miles north of here on Route 17.
1: You don't mean he's got the door out of the farm?
0: That's where it is, Joe.
1: I'll get the car. Meet me downstairs in 10 minutes.
2: So he had to go with the farm. Who would have figured that?
0: How much further is it, Joe?
2: Any minute now. Just off one of these dirt roads, but it's been so long since I was up here.
0: There couldn't be anybody there.
2: Nah, nothing but the mice. It's an old run-down shack. Me and the boys bought it 10 years ago.
0: That's how Eddie knew about it?
2: Yeah, when he was working for me. Oh, here we are. I remember that no trespassing sign.
0: Joe.
2: Yeah?
0: What's Eddie gonna do when he finds out the dough's gone?
2: What can he do?
0: He ever knew that you and me...
2: Sure, he'd finish the both of us. Okay. There's a flashlight in my glove compartment.
0: All right. Here.
2: All right, come on.
0: Sure is a creepy-looking dump. Huh? No wonder Eddie used it. Nobody in his right mind had come within a mile of the place. Gives you the shivers.
2: Well, don't worry. $100,000 will take him away. In there.
0: Joe?
2: Yeah?
0: There won't be the whole 100, will there?
2: Say he spent 10. That still leaves 90.
0: Gee. All that cash right here in this room.
2: The fireplace, huh?
0: Yeah, he says the mantelpiece is up.
2: Okay, here it is.
0: Gee, Joe.
2: Here. You hold the light so I can see what I'm doing. Lifts up, huh?
0: Yeah.
2: Okay, I'll lift it up.
0: There it is. Metal box, just like he said.
2: Take it out.
0: I got it. Look, look, look at that stuff.
2: $100,000.
0: Oh, Joe.
2: 100,000 smackers.
0: Matt.
2: Only singles underneath.
0: What?
2: A few large bills and singles underneath. Where's the rest?
3: In the bank vault, Joe.
2: Huh?
3: Rest of the money's in the bank vault. Where it's been for 6 years.
2: Oh, Eddie.
3: Hello, Joe. Hello, Ruby. I see you two didn't waste any time getting here.
0: Eddie, I can tell you what happened,
3: don't
0: honey.
3: Don't bother. I know what happened. All right. How do you want this? Ladies first?
2: Eddie, put that gun down and listen for a minute, will you?
3: I think you'll be first, Joe. I want Ruby to enjoy this. Get over against the fireplace.
2: Eddie.
3: Do like I say.
2: You gotta listen to me, Eddie. I know this doesn't look so good, but there are angles you don't understand.
3: Yeah, I bet there are. Okay, Ruby. I'll take that flashlight. Ruby! Come back here, Ruby! Okay. Let her go. Her turn will come later. Joe? All right, Joe. Go ahead and make your run. You'll never get out of this room alive. Go ahead, Joe. Try it.
0: Then a car gave me a lift and I got into town. I bought a paper right away, but there wasn't anything in it about a shooting. I didn't know what to do with Eddie on the loose.
4: So you came here?
0: Yeah. Listen, Mr. Martin... Was that the front door?
4: Yes. And I gave strict orders not to let anybody up here.
0: Don't let him in. He'll kill me. Don't let him in.
4: Be quiet, please. You're getting unnecessarily upset.
0: Mr. Martin, don't open it, please.
4: Stop acting like a little fool.
0: Eddie! Don't let him in. He'll kill me, Mr. Martin.
3: Ah, dry up, Ruby. Nobody wants you but the cops. Well, Martin, these guys are from the FBI. Pick me up out at the farm. Joe's downstairs in the car.
4: All right, Miss Winters, come along, please.
0: What is this?
3: These Boy Scouts were tailing me all the time, Ruby. Don't worry. They can't keep me in the pen forever. When I come out, sweetheart, you and me have got some unfinished business.

0: Jackson revealed the details of his pact with Joe Ryan and surrendered his share of the stolen money. Ryan was tried and sentenced to 15 years for the robbery, Jackson to 6 as an accessory after the fact. No charge could be lodged against Ruby Winters. But when Eddie Jackson's term is up, we have an idea that Miss Winters won't be around for that unfinished business.
1: Folks, you've heard me say on this program that Wild Root Cream Oil contains lanolin. 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

All names and characters used in this partly transcribed program are fictitious. Any similarity to persons living or dead is purely coincidental. This program is based on Frederick L. Collins' copyrighted book, The FBI in Peace and War, and is not an official program of the FBI. In tonight's story, Ed Begley played the part of Joe Ryan, Elspeth Eric was Ruby Winters, and Frank Reddick was Eddie Jackson. The radio dramatizations for The FBI in Peace and War are written by Louis Pelletier and Jack Fink. These programs are produced and directed by Betty Mandeville. And now, this is Hugh Holder saying goodnight for Wild Root Cream Oil, America's favorite hair tonic. And for General Mills, makers of Wheaties. Remember, what sparks a champion sparks you, and champions choose Wheaties. Wheaties, breakfast of champions. Again, we want to remind you to be sure to listen to next Thursday's story, The Comeback, on the FBI in Peace and War. Same time, same station.

0: Want me to tell you what's the matter with people, Mr. Mr.
1: Vance. Philo Vance.
0: Oh, yeah, that's right. Vance. Want me to tell you what's the matter with people, mister?
1: Well?
0: They're in a hurry. Always in a hurry. Rush here, rush there.
1: Why? Well, some people have to be in certain places at certain times.
0: Yeah, but why?
1: Well?
0: Suppose everybody was late getting there. Then it wouldn't make any difference, would it, Mr. Mr.
1: Vance. Philo Vance.
0: Oh, yeah, yeah.
1: Perhaps your logic is correct. So happens I have an appointment with the district attorney, and I'm early, so I thought I'd take your hansom through the park.
0: Oh, I'm glad you did. Glad you did. Nice to have somebody to talk to. Of course, I could talk to my horse, Sadie, and in fact, I do. But once in a while, a man likes to get an answer, eh? Isn't that right, Sadie? Huh? Right, Mr.
1: Smith. Edward Smith.
0: Nah, Vance, you said it was, didn't you?
1: Yes, but that seems such a long time ago.
0: Oh, yeah, yeah. Say, what are you doing up at the district attorney's, Mr. Vance? You're not in trouble, are you?
1: Hardly. I'm a private investigator, and Mr. Markham is a friend of mine.
0: Oh, you say you're a private investigator, Mr.
1: That's right, I am.
0: Funny thing me driving you, then. Awful strange things been happening in this park last couple of days.
1: What?
0: Well, for the past year, rain or shine, hot or cold, an old gent and a lady, about 60, 70 maybe, have been meeting on the bench just around the bend of the road.
1: Yes?
0: Well, last couple of nights, only the lady was here. Seems like she was waiting for the old gent, but he ain't showed up. Now, where do you think he is?
1: I haven't the slightest idea.
0: Some private investigator. I'll tell you something, though, mister. The last night this old gent was with the old Judy, she was crying something fierce and kind of pleading with him not to do something. Only I guess he did it anyhow on account of he ain't shown up in the last couple of days.
1: It might have been a lover's quarrel.
0: Not the way he kissed her just before he left. Nah, something awful funny's going on with them too, mister. If I ever seen anybody who needed help, it was that old lady. Say, she's probably there now. What are you gonna do about it?

0: Well, let me know what happens, will you, Mr. Vance?
1: Yes, I will, cabby. Hello. Something wrong?
2: Oh, no, nothing really.
1: Forgive me for speaking to you. My name is Philo Vance, and I understand you're in trouble of some sort.
2: No, I don't think so. Thank you just the same, sir. You're very kind, but there really isn't anything.
1: You are crying.
2: Mr. Vance, when you reach my age, there are so many things a woman can find to cry over. It's really nothing anyone can help me with.
1: You might tell me your name. That certainly isn't a secret you'd mind sharing.
2: I'm Mary Davis. Miss Mary Davis.
1: Hello, Miss Davis.
2: Hello.
1: Now that we've met formally, do you mind if I sit here on this bench?
2: Oh, not at all. It'd be nice to have someone to talk to.
1: Oh, thank you. Miss Davis, I'm a private investigator.
2: Oh, really? How nice.
1: Apparently you don't understand.
2: Well, to be perfectly honest about it, I don't.
1: Well, when people are in trouble, I try to help them. You, for instance. I know you're in trouble. Won't you let me help?
2: Oh, please leave, Mr. Vance.
1: But why? Only a moment ago you seemed anxious for me to sit down.
2: Go away, please. Go far away. Leave me alone and never come back. Never.
1: I don't understand, Miss Davis.
2: I don't want you to understand. I don't want anybody to understand anything. Just go away. That's all I ask you to do. Go away.
1: Well, I only wanted
2: to... Mr. Vance, I'm an old woman. I love only one thing in this world. One man. And if you don't go away and go away quickly, Jason will be killed. Now will you go away?
3: Kind of cramped in this room. Guess you'd rather be out in the park with your girlfriend, huh, Jason?
4: Well, stop tramping up and down. Give me a little peace. Peace. I've got to think.
3: Nothing to think about. You do like I say, you'll be able to keep those nightly meetings with your girlfriend. She's probably out on that bench waiting for you now. Don't you want to go see her?
4: Well, of course I do. Only you're not to talk about her. I won't let her be talked about by anyone like you. I won't, do you hear me?
3: Sit down, you old buzzard. If I'd blow on you, you'd fall flat on your face. Let's get this thing down pat so we don't miss tonight. What time do you unlatch the door so I can get in?
4: Mr. Woods, I've been butler for the Oxford family for 20 years.
3: You can stay there another 20 for all I care. Nobody will suspect you. That's why I dreamt this whole idea up. You open the front door. I come in. You hand me the combination of the safe. I pick up all that cash and those jewels in the library safe. Go out before anybody knows I've been there.
4: Oh, no, I can't. I can't do it. I can't get you the combination. I can't let you in the house.
3: Okay, so you stay here till you decide you can. Look, I just made up my mind. You're getting out of here right now, reporting for work. You know Oxford opens the safe every night. Watch him close and get the combination, and at midnight you're coming down and unlatching the front door.
4: Am I?
3: You don't, and I'll take care of that Judy you're so in love with, that Mary Davis.
4: I told you never to mention her.
3: I'll do more than slap you and mention her if you don't do like I say. How come you never married her, Jason?
4: Oh, shut up. Shut your mouth.
3: Okay. I guess that is none of my business. But money and jewels are my business. You're going to do as I say about that door and the safe so that at midnight tonight, business is going to be very, very good.
5: Hand me that screwdriver we brought. This safe will be opened in 5 minutes.
6: Billy, we shouldn't.
5: Just like a dame. What do you mean we shouldn't? This money is ours, isn't it? Uncle Dick keeps it in the safe and won't give it to us, will he? That money belongs to us and we're going to get it.
6: Yes, I know it's ours, but I can't help it. I was brave enough up until now, but without doing something like this, I just can't...
5: Come on.
6: What was that?
5: What was what?
6: Somebody's coming. Listen. He's passing the library. It was the butler, Jason. I thought you told me he was sick.
5: He must have come back tonight. He didn't see us.
6: Wonder where he's going.
5: Shh.
7: All right. Come on in.
6: He's letting somebody come into the house.
5: Yeah.
6: Come on, Billy. I don't want to be caught. Let's get out of here.
8: You're old, Vance. Only please, no double sixes. I have enough trouble beating you at backgammon without your getting lucky, too.
1: All right, Markham. No double sixes. Here we go. Oh.
8: Four and an ace.
1: Well, I think I'll make a board point. There. Your play, Markham.
8: Yes, I know. Now, let's see. What points would I like to throw?
1: The dice won't be able to hear even after you decide.
8: Well, you can't be too sure. They're my dice, you know. By the way, Vance, what delayed you tonight?
1: An incident in the park with a charming old lady. It's still bothering me, by the way. I wish she'd have let me help her.
8: I imagine by this time, so does she. Well, I think I'd like a 6-5 combination. I get it. I can close up a point on my home ball. Here we are. 6-5. Well, Vance.
1: Well, wait until the district attorney hears about the district attorney and his crooked dice. You know,
8: excuse me, Vance.
1: Oh, surely.
8: Hello?
9: Mr. Markham?
8: Yes?
9: Rogers at headquarters.
8: Yes?
9: There's been a murder at 42 Johnson Street.
8: What?
9: A man named Oxford lived there alone. He's been killed. The butler's missing and the safe's been robbed.
8: Right, Rogers. I'll be down there right away with Philo Vance. No, Rogers, never mind. Philo Vance and I'll go into the murder room alone. It was the master bedroom, wasn't it?
10: Right, D.A. Nothing's been touched except the body's been removed.
8: Good enough. Coming, Vance?
1: Of course.
8: Well, it seems to be an open and shut case, Vance. The downstairs door wasn't forced, the windows hadn't been jimmied, and the butler's disappeared. Apparently, he got tired of working for a living, strangled his employer, and departed.
1: Apparently. Do you have a file on him, Markham?
8: Rogers checked. We know his name, Jason Masters.
1: Mm-hmm.
8: But he's never been in trouble, and apparently he's worked here for quite a while.
1: I see. Anything else I should know?
8: Only that the dead man had a niece and nephew, Jane and Billy Reed. They're his heirs. Will you want to see them?
1: I might as well. Apparently our murderer has covered his tracks pretty well. Perhaps Jane and Billy Reed might lead to a clue.
6: I'm going to tell the police, Billy. I'm going to tell them.
5: Oh, you are you?
6: Yes.
5: And are you also going to tell them what we were doing in the library at the time? Are you?
6: Yes, I'll tell them that. I'll tell them anything. We needed our money, so I agreed to help you get it from Uncle Dick's safe. But we know who killed him. We've got to tell.
5: Do we?
6: Yes.
5: Oh, fine. Well, then tell me, who killed Uncle Dick?
6: The man Uncle Dick's butler let into the house while we were there.
5: And who was that?
6: Well, I don't know.
5: All we know is that we were there and that some unknown man came into the house. You've got nothing to tell the police.
6: I haven't, but you have. You stayed behind when I ran out the back.
5: Jane.
6: Billy, did you...
5: Shh. That might be the police again.
6: Oh.
5: Now calm down, Janie. Come in.
1: Good evening. I'm Philo Vance.
5: Hi, I'm Bill Reed, and this is my sister, Jane. And look, Mr. Vance, if it's about Uncle Dick's death, we don't know a thing. Not a thing.
6: Wait a minute. That's not true.
5: Jane.
6: I don't care. It's not. Vance, you're not the police. I know about you. Please, please don't have us arrested. We didn't do anything.
1: Perhaps you'd better finish what you started to say when your brother stopped you.
6: Well, we were in the house when Jason, the butler, let a man in. We don't know who it was. I ran out.
5: But don't listen to her, Vance. She doesn't know what she's saying.
6: It's true. Find the man that Jason let into the house, and you'll find my uncle's killer, Vance.
11: Vance. Well, like I was saying, Mr., riding through the park in my hansom cab gets to be a habit. See? You rode in it last night, you ride in it again tonight.
1: That's right. Let me off here, will you?
11: Oh, okay, but I don't know what your hurry is. People always in a hurry. Oh, city worker.
1: Well, here's your money. Goodbye.
11: Bye. Come on, city. Step on it. Come on, girl.
1: Good evening, Miss Davis.
12: Oh, hello, Mr. Vance. I was hoping you'd come this evening. I want to tell you how sorry I am about being so rude last night.
1: Oh, that's all right. Has your friend made an appearance this evening?
12: No, but he will. Oh, I'm sure he will. It's too wonderful an evening for him not to come.
1: I hope he does. Well, I thought I'd stop and say hello. I was trying to work out a problem in the hansom cab just now, but the cabbie wanted to talk, so I thought I'd get out. I'll see you again, Miss Davis.
12: Good night, Mr. Vance.
13: Mary. Mary.
12: Darling, where are you?
13: Right here.
12: Oh, Jason.
13: I was waiting until you finished talking.
12: Jason. Jason, darling. Oh, it's been so long.
13: Many, many years, Mary. Too many. But it's not too late. Whatever time we have left, we'll spend together. We'll go away and forget.
12: Forget?
13: Yes, darling. Forget everything. Especially last night. The worst night any man ever experienced in his life.
8: This is District Attorney Markham. The Oxford murder case opened with the finding of the body of millionaire Richard Oxford. Vance has questioned his true heirs, Jane and Billy Reed, and has some information which he hasn't as yet disclosed to me, but feels that it pertains to the murderer. Jason, family butler to the Oxfords for many years, is missing. And the last I heard from Vance, he had decided to...
4: No.
12: Please.
4: No, I can't tell you anymore, Mary. Don't ask me.
12: But, Jason, you must. We can't start
1: Perhaps
12: off...
1: Jason will tell me. Good evening again, Miss Davis.
12: Mr. Vance.
4: Mary, who is this?
1: My name is Philo Vance, Jason. I was hoping you'd show up here tonight. You were Mr. Oxford's butler, weren't you?
4: Yes. Yes, I was. But believe me...
1: You had nothing to do with his death, I know. And by the way, in case you think my coming here just now was coincidence, it wasn't. Miss Davis here mentioned your name the first time I saw her, the time she ordered me away.
12: Yes, I did. I didn't mean to, Jason. Believe me, I didn't mean to.
1: No, I don't imagine she did. But the fact that the Oxford butler was missing, the fact that she hadn't seen you for a few days, was too much coincidence to ignore, especially as the name Jason fitted both of you. I decided to wait for you to show up, and here you are.
4: All right, here I am. Now what, Vance?
1: Now you tell me who it was that you let into the Oxford house.
4: How could you know that?
12: It doesn't matter, Jason. Tell him. Please tell him.
4: All right. It was a man named Harry Woods. He threatened harm to Miss Davis here unless I did what he said.
1: Then he killed your employer.
4: Well, I don't know. When I let him in, I went to my quarters.
1: Do you know where I can find him?
4: I know where he lives. I should. I was kept there for 2 days.
1: Good. Give me the address, and Mr. Markham and I will try and get his number.
8: This is the place, Vance. According to the address you got from Jason, this Harry Woods lives here in this house on the river.
1: We'll stop. It's all right if you don't arrest Jason right now, isn't it, Markham?
8: But as long as you know where to reach him...
1: I do.
8: Look, Vance... There's a man running for the speedboat that's moored to the dock. That's probably Woods. Come on, we've got to stop him.
1: We won't if he ever gets into that boat. We won't stop him and we won't find him.
8: Woods! Stop! Stop!
1: A shot might do it, Markham. I think you'll find he has a record.
8: All right, Vance, it's the only way, I guess.
1: Got him in the leg. Excellent shooting, my friend. Now we can go and take him rather easily, I believe.
8: I'll keep my gun out just in case. Well, that's the man who murdered Richard Oxford, Vance.
1: I didn't say that. I wish it were. No, Markham, we've caught a criminal. But I don't think we've caught up with Oxford's killer yet. Come in.
12: Mr. Vance?
1: Miss Davis. Well, please come in.
12: Thank you. Mr. Vance, I came to tell you that Jason and I are married.
1: Congratulations. I'm glad you did tell me.
12: And I came to ask a favor. He's told you all he knows about Mr. Oxford's death. Won't you let him leave town with me? We want to go away.
1: Well, that's really up to the police to decide.
12: I know, but you have influence. Wouldn't you use it, please, for us?
1: Well, I'll... Excuse me.
12: Certainly.
1: Philo Vance speaking.
14: Hello, Vance. This is Jane Reed.
1: Oh, yes.
14: I've got to talk to you. Will you come right over, please, before my brother gets here?
1: Of course, but what is it?
14: The night of the murder, I left Uncle Dick's house, but he stayed on. He knows something about Uncle Dick's death. Please, Vance, get here right away.
1: So Billy might know who killed Mr. Oxford, eh?
14: Yes, I think so. I'm sure you can get the whole story out of him.
1: Where is he now?
14: Well, he's out playing tennis at Windmere Courts. But I want you to be here when he gets home.
1: Well, maybe I ought to go to the Windmere Courts to see him.
14: No, I want to be with you when you make him tell what he knows. Come here, Vance. I'll be waiting.
1: Very well, Miss Reed. I'll come at once. Goodbye. Well, Miss Davis, or rather, Mrs. Jason Masters, I think maybe I'll be able to do as you ask.
2: Oh.
1: Someone who knows something about the murder of Richard Oxford is going to talk.
2: Wonderful.
1: Well, it isn't wonderful yet. First, I've got to hear what he has to say.
2: Oh, I'll tell Jason. He'll be so happy.
1: Do that. I'll be in touch with you, Mrs. Masters, before very long, I promise.

0: District Attorney Markham speaking.
1: Markham, this is Vance.
0: Oh, glad you called, Vance. I'm having a lot of trouble with that Harry Woods. He's wanted by the police, all right, but he insists that he had nothing to do with the killing of Mr. Oxford.
1: I tried to tell you that he wasn't our killer, Markham.
0: But he admits that he was in the house at about the time of the murder.
1: There were several people in the house at that time, Markham. I think I'm about to deliver the real killer to you.
0: Excellent, Vance. Who is he?
1: Not so fast, my friend. Young Billy Reed is going to do some talking. Meet me, Markham, because if Reed doesn't use his head, he's going to put his foot in it.
2: Hey, you're running me ragged, pal. Cut it out. Cut it out. Hey, let's see if you can hit that one back. Hey, you missed, friend. Outside. Well, looks like my game. Now me for the showers and home. See you later, Frankie.
3: Okay, Billy.
2: So long. Yeah, sure was. Dum dee dee dum dee dee da dee dum dee dum dee dee dum dee da dee.
4: Mr. Reed.
2: Oh, Jason. What are you doing out here at the courts?
4: I came to see you. Come over here where we won't be watched.
2: Well, all right. What is all this? How did you happen to know I was here?
4: Oh, that isn't important, Mr. Reed. I understand you know who killed Mr. Oxford.
2: Who told you that?
4: The same person that told me you were out here.
2: My sister? Oh, she's crazy. I don't know who killed Uncle Dick.
4: No, I do.
2: Who was it?
4: You're asking me to tell you? Why did your sister say what she did?
2: Oh, because she knows I was in the house just before the murder took place. That's why.
4: Oh, you were. And did you see your uncle killed?
2: No. No, I didn't.
4: You lie.
2: No.
4: You saw me kill him.
2: No, honest.
4: You were going to tell the police.
2: No,
4: now
2: no.
4: I'm going to kill you with my
2: Jason,
4: own hands just like I did your uncle. With my own hands the way I killed him. I had to kill him. He woke when I went to his room to get the combination of the safe. He saw me.
5: That'll be all, Jason. Get your hands off me.
4: Vance, you too, huh? I can handle you. I may look old, but I'm strong.
2: I'll get him.
4: No, you won't.
2: No.
4: And now I'll do the same to you, Vance. You heard too much. You're smart. But your neck is just as easy to choke as...
5: No, Jason, I don't want to have...
6: Hold him, Vance. We're coming.
5: Hurry, Marcus.
6: I'm here. All right, Billy Daniels. Help me get this madman off.
4: You'll never take me.
6: Better use your Billy Daniels.
4: I can handle five like you. I can...
6: No, give him your hand.
1: Well, that was close, Markham.
0: Yes.
1: I don't think our young friend Billy Reed suffered much damage. No, he'll be all right. You can take Jason in, you know.
0: Murder?
1: That's right, Markham. I heard him admit he killed Mr. Oxford when he tried to strangle young Billy Reed here. But I knew it was he long before that.

0: Say, I've been reading about your work in the Oxford murder case, Mr.
1: Vance.
0: That's right, Vance. Hey, I've been reading about it. You're pretty smart. Only you solved the case in too much of a hurry. Everything everybody does is in a hurry. Why?
1: Well, it seemed like a good idea at the time. Let's let it go at that.
0: Hey, tell me something.
1: Yes?
0: The papers say you knew it was this old Jason guy even before you heard him brag about it while he was choking this Billy Reed. How'd you know?
1: Well, that wasn't difficult. First of all, Mr. Oxford was killed in his bedroom. Why would anybody kill him there if the only motive for murder was robbery of the safe?
0: Oh. Oh, that's why it couldn't have been either that Billy Reed or his sister, huh?
1: His sister had left the house, and young Reed had no reason to go into his uncle's bedroom. All he was there for was to get into the uncle's safe, and he could have done that rather easily.
0: But how about this Harry Woods guy that the district attorney shot?
1: He was a fugitive from the police, as I suspected. But he never knew that Jason had crossed him. Apparently, Jason had given him the combination of the safe, but Woods found it empty. And the reason it was empty was because Jason had been there first. Woods had no reason to go into Oxford's bedroom. None at all.
0: Yeah. Well, how come Jason had a reason?
1: He wanted the money from Oxford's safe. Money he could get married on. Apparently, his mind went a little haywire during the past few years, and he decided to get the combination of the safe from his employer's room. He was caught, and so he strangled Mr. Oxford.
0: Seems to me he was taking a pretty big chance.
1: Not really. There was always Harry Woods to throw the blame on.
0: Yeah, sure there was. You know, there's one other thing I don't understand.
1: And that is?
0: Well, how this Jason all of a sudden made up his mind to kill young Billy Reed at the tennis court where you grabbed him?
1: He thought he had to kill Reed. You see, Jason's wife was with me when Billy Reed's sister phoned and told me her brother was in the Oxford house the night of the murder and had probably seen the murderer. I repeated this conversation to Jason's wife.
0: Oh, I get it now. The wife told him Billy Reed knew who the murderer was going to talk, and that he was at the tennis court. So Jason went there, huh?
1: I suspected that would happen, so I called District Attorney Markham, and we were there, too. The ironic part of the whole thing was that Billy Reed actually didn't know a thing. He left the house soon after his sister did.
0: Well, you got this Jason called on account of he had to get money in a hurry. Had to get it in a hurry. That's what I always say about hurrying. Gotta lead you to trouble. Well, thanks for the inside story. All right, this is the end of the line, Mr. Vance.
1: And you're welcome. It's the end of the line, my friend, and also the end of the Oxford murder case.

0: Yeah, danger is my assignment. I get sent to a lot of places I can't even pronounce. They all spell the same thing, though, trouble. But when I walk into the commissioner's office, I don't realize that this assignment's going to wind up with my giving our defense industries a shot in the arm by falling into a hole in the ground. Morning, Commissioner. Bruce said you wanted to see me.
1: Steve, how long has it been since you've had a vacation?
0: Exactly a month longer than the last time I mentioned it to you.
1: I've been thinking about it, Steve. You've been working pretty hard lately. Okay, take your vacation.
0: Well, if that's all you called me in or to... Hey, wait a minute. What did you say?
1: You heard me. I said take your vacation.
0: You know, if I had time, I'd faint from shock, but I've got too much packing to do. New York City, here I come.
1: No, huh? The Caribbean.
0: Caribbean? Well, yeah, I might go down there at that. Quite a few places down there I like, Havana.
1: No, Trinidad.
0: Trinidad? Hey, now look, it gets pretty hot down there this time of year.
1: Cheer up, once you get there, it'll be a lot hotter. Trinidad it is, the new Dominion Hotel.
0: Now, just a minute, Commissioner.
1: What's the matter?
0: You're sure this is a vacation, of course?
1: Of course. Of course, there's the little matter of Operation Hotfoot.
0: Okay, I might have known. So what, pray tell, is Operation Hotfoot?
1: This.
0: Lighting a match? Say, you're just chock full of whimsy this morning, aren't you?
1: It isn't whimsy, Steve. It's sulfur.
0: Okay, so you're chock full of sulfur.
1: All joking aside, here's a setup. You know how important sulfur is in industry. The manufacture of rubber, munitions, synthetic fabrics, the list is a long one. But right now, there's a serious shortage developing. Unless we lick it, we're in trouble.
0: So what do I do? Go looking for a sulfur mine?
1: No, there's a new way of mining it now, Steve.
0: How do you mean?
1: Microbes.
0: Now, look, do you expect me to believe that?
1: I know, it sounds fantastic, but it's true. There are certain microbes which actually do manufacture sulfur. They transform salts and sulfate into sulfide and then into pure sulfur.
0: Brother, how long has that been going on?
1: Probably ever since the world began. But it was only a few months ago that British scientists isolated a strain of sulfate-reducing bacteria from a lake in North Africa. And now two of our scientists have located a similar lake on the small island of San Miguel in the Caribbean.
0: That's Operation Hotfoot?
1: Yes. These two men, Anderson and Carroll, radioed 10 days ago that their work was finished, that they had isolated a strain of microbes which could manufacture sulfur rapidly enough to make it possible on a commercial scale.
0: So what's the problem?
1: The problem is, where are the scientists and their test tubes?
0: You mean they're missing?
1: They were due at the new Dominion Hotel in Trinidad 5 days ago, and they haven't been heard from us. Steve, I don't have to tell you that certain other interests would like to get their hands on the results of those experiments. Get down to Trinidad, find Anderson and Carroll, and find their microbes, too. Well, that's it. You've got your vacation. Good luck.

0: The National Broadcasting Company is presenting Dangerous Assignment, starring Brian Donlevy in the role of Steve Mitchell, colorful, two-fisted government agent. At all those places of the world where danger and intrigue walk hand in hand, there you will find Steve Mitchell on another Dangerous Assignment.
1: Sure, I've got my assignment. Just a little matter of flying down to the Caribbean and locating two scientists, Carol and Anderson, together with an assortment of test tubes containing some wonder-working bugs. Operation Hotfoot, they call it. And me with an uneasy hunch that somebody will be trying to give me an article of the same name, king size. It's Thursday evening when my plane lands in Port of Spain, Trinidad, and I head for the New Dominion Hotel. The lobby is deserted except for one very trim-looking girl reading a magazine. I inquire at the desk, but there's been no word from Anderson and Carol, so I go into the bar. A drink later, the girl comes in and slides onto the stool next to me.
2: Hi.
1: Hi.
2: American?
1: American.
2: I thought so. Heard you talking to the clerk in the lobby. Sounded good to me.
1: Oh, been away from the States long?
2: Too long. You?
1: No, I just got here.
2: Dorothy will do.
1: Steve.
2: On a vacation, Steve?
1: As a matter of fact, I am.
2: I can think of places I'd rather spend it than Trinidad.
1: I like it here.
2: Of course, having friends here makes a difference, I guess.
1: Friends?
2: Yeah. I thought I heard you inquiring at the desk about a couple of them.
1: Oh? Sorry, I don't have any friends here.
2: Guess I was mistaken, hmm?
1: Yeah, Dorothy, I guess you were. So Dorothy didn't drift in just to make conversation. Obviously, she's interested in Anderson and Carol, too. The big question is, how does she fit into the deal? I make a little more small talk and then go up to my room. The next morning, I head for the waterfront. As I'm walking along, I get the feeling that I'm being followed. I take a look over my shoulder, and just then, a cargo net dumps a load of crates on the dock. But on the other side, I get a glimpse of a face that looks a lot like Dorothy's, but I can't be sure. And when the cargo net lifts, there's no one there, so I keep going. Finally, I locate the section of the waterfront I'm looking for, the charter boats.
3: Morning.
4: Hello, Skipper.
3: This your boat?
4: Sure, Skipper.
3: For charter?
4: Sure. I take you where you want to go, Skipper.
3: Okay, where I want to go is the little island of San Miguel.
4: Sure, Skipper, Where did you say?
3: San Miguel.
4: Skipper, I'm sorry. I just remembered. My boat, she is chartered for the day.
3: What?
4: Sure, Skipper.
3: Look, I thought you said it wasn't.
4: Sure, Skipper. Lousy memory. I forget things.
3: You sure do. Well, thanks a lot, Skipper.
1: I get the same stall from every boat owner I talk to, and from their reactions, I get the idea that San Miguel is the most unpopular island in the Caribbean. Somehow, I've got to get there to try and find out what happened to Anderson and Carol, but it's just about 100 miles too far to swim. I'm about to give up when I spot one more boat. I head for it, and then, as I get close, I see a very familiar figure stretched out on a coil of rope on deck, strumming a guitar.
5: Lord, I'm a very happy man. Work or even
1: plan.
5: You'd rather live a poor single man's life than sweat and slave to fatten a wife.
1: That's dangerous talk, son.
4: Steve. Steve Mitchell.
1: Hi, Lord Byron.
4: Come aboard. Come aboard. How are you, Steve? How are you?
1: I'm fine. What are you doing down here at the waterfront, Lord Byron? Last time I saw you, you were singing in the Trade Winds Bar.
4: Oh, I gave myself a promotion, Steve.
1: What do you mean?
4: I quit.
1: Well, that's one way of looking at it. Whose boat is this?
4: Well, it used to belong to a friend of mine, and we got to play in cards.
1: Oh,
4: and...
1: sure. It happens every day.
4: Oh, this is the life, Steve. To go fish, to go sail, to lie in the sun.
1: Yeah, it's nice work if you can get it, but what do you do for money to live on?
4: Well, I don't need much. But when I go broke, then I sing a few songs in the bars, and I get a little money again. Then I go fish, I go sail, I lie in the sun.
1: You know, I always did think you were one of the smartest guys I've ever met.
4: Not smart, Steve, just happy.
1: Yeah, that's what I mean.
4: Steve, what are you doing here in Trinidad?
1: I'm looking for two missing scientists and a few test tubes full of valuable bugs.
4: What could be so valuable about bugs, Steve? There's plenty of bugs down here.
1: Yeah, but not this kind. These scientists were conducting their experiments on San Miguel.
4: San Miguel?
1: Yeah, but I can't get anyone to take me there. What's the matter with the island, anyway?
4: Oh, this San Miguel is a very bad place, Steve.
1: What do you mean?
4: Well, there's a song about it. I sing it for you.
1: Okay.
4: Oh, once came a man to that pretty isle. He built a little house to stay a while. Then he walked into the jungle so nice and green, and never any more was he seen.
1: What happened to him?
4: Why, the ground opened up and down he went. The earth closed over him without a dent. But on some nights you'll still hear him say, from San Miguel Island, stay away.
1: Hey, wait a minute. I remember now, that little island you and I wound up on the last time I was down in this neck of the woods. Lousy with quicksand. Is that San Miguel?
4: Sure, Steve.
1: Oh, fine. A great place to go wandering around.
4: The other boat owners, they're superstitious about San Miguel, Steve. They think there's a curse on the place. And lately, some who've sailed close to it have seen strange lights at night.
1: Oh? Hey, Lord Byron, you're not superstitious, are you?
4: Me? Of course not, Steve.
1: Good. Then you'll take me to San Miguel.
4: Well, I...
1: What's the matter? You said you weren't superstitious.
4: Well, sure, but... All right, Steve. I take you to San Miguel, I guess.

0: There is San Miguel ahead, Steve.
1: Yeah, no sign of life anywhere.
0: Oh, is it?
1: I know, it's a bad place. Hey, head for that old landing over there.
0: Yeah, sure, Steve.
1: Hey, you know, if Anderson and Carroll are still on the island, I should think their boat would be tied up there.
0: Well, maybe it's on the other side of the island.
1: Andy, you better cut your engines, huh? Hey, this pier is half rotted away. Okay, I've got the bow line.
0: Lord Byron lead the way, Steve.
1: Okay. Hey, do you take that guitar everywhere?
0: Oh, sure, Steve.
1: Boy, look at all that underbrush.
0: This is a very dense jungle. Here's the path.
1: Funny.
0: Hmm?
1: Hold it a minute.
0: What's the matter, Steve?
1: Listen.
0: Well, Lord Byron doesn't hear anything.
1: That's the point. No birds, no animals, nothing. It's too quiet.
0: Well, it's a strange place, San Miguel.
1: Oh, put on a new record, will you? Okay, let's go.
0: There's a deserted hut very close to here.
1: Hey.
0: It's a jungle bird.
1: Sounds like an undernourished vulture.
0: Ah, here's the hut, Steve.
1: Yeah. Huh. Looks like somebody's been around here, all right. The brush has been cut down a little. Come on, let's go inside, eh?
0: There's nobody here.
1: Somebody's been here, though. They've probably been using this as a lab or living quarters. Maybe both.
0: Listen.
1: Yeah. Came from on top of the roof, sounds like.
0: This big stick on the floor, I can use it as a club.
1: Yeah, come on outside.
0: Who could be up there, Steve? A bad man, maybe, huh?
1: Hold it. There's your bad man, Lord Byron, a king-sized lizard.
0: Oh, yes. Steve, Lord Byron have much more fun, fish and sail and lie in the sun, not to poke around bad place.
1: Yeah, I know. I've seen islands I'd rather be on, too, believe me. But I've got to find out what happened to Anderson and Carroll. So it looks like we've got a little exploring to do. Let's get started. You know, I'm almost willing to lay odds we've got this island all to ourselves, Lord Byron.
0: Sure, Steve. We're almost to the other side of the island, and we've seen nothing.
1: It still seems too quiet to me, though. I've had a feeling that we're being watched. A lot of cover on either side of this trail. A person could hide in there, and we'd never spot him.
0: No, Steve.
1: What do you mean?
0: Well, watch. You see, I pick up this large stone and toss it over there.
1: Huh? Hey. A hunk 6 feet square caved in.
0: Sure, Steve. Quicksand on both sides of this trail.
1: Oh, fine. Maybe we will... Hey.
0: What is it?
1: Look, back the way we came.
0: Smoke?
1: Yeah, from the direction of that old hut, looks like. Come on. We ought to be just about there.
0: Sure, Steve. Around this bend of that trail and...
1: Hold it. Oh, brother. Burned to the ground.
0: Only ashes left.
1: Well, at least we know we're not alone on the island anyway.
0: But who would burn this place down and why?
1: Wait a minute. Somebody's heading this way from the beach. Get down and keep that club ready. Okay, stand up. Hey, the girl I met in the bar in Trinidad.
2: Steve, is this the kind of reception you give everybody, pouncing at me out of the brush?
1: What are you doing here, Dorothy?
2: I was out cruising around in my boat and I saw the smoke. So I came here to investigate.
1: Oh? How'd you happen to be cruising near this island?
2: Why, I was just on a little pleasure cruise.
1: Sort of a long way to come for a pleasure cruise.
2: Look, Steve, what's with the third degree?
1: You overheard me inquiring about two men at the hotel lobby and Anderson and Carroll, so right away you get very curious about me. What's your angle in this deal, anyway?
2: I don't have any angle. Well, it just happens I met Anderson and Carroll once. So naturally, I was interested when I heard you asking about them. Now, will that be all the questions, sir? May I leave?
1: Sure, Dorothy, that'll be all for now. Lord Byron and I follow Dorothy to the beach and watch her boat head away from the island. I get that funny feeling again, like I'm being watched. We go back to the smoking ruins of the hut again. Lord Byron is leading the way, and suddenly he stops and grabs my arm.
0: Steve!
1: What's the matter?
0: Look, It's another trail which has been cut through the underbrush.
1: Yeah, pretty new, too, by the look of it. Let's see where it leads.
0: Now, stay right behind me, Steve.
1: I will. Don't worry. I've got no desire to get bogged down in any of that quicksand.
0: Steve.
1: Hey, the ground's caving under us.
0: Grab me.
1: It's too late. I'm going with you.
0: Help!

0: Three chimes mean good times on NBC. Sunday, Theater Guild on the Air presents Raymond Massey and Shirley Booth in its production of Ethan Frome, recipient of some of radio's top awards. Theater Guild on the Air will continue to bring you America's top stars in dramatizations of famous stories and plays. And speaking of famous stories, you're all invited over to the Blandings' famous Dream House Sunday evening. Cary Grant and Betsy Drake will be your hosts on this NBC station. Now, back to Dangerous Assignment, and Brian Donlevy as Steve Mitchell.
1: Oh, Steve and Lord Biden made a big mistake when they decided this trail to take. They fell right into a great big pit. Now they can't get out, so here they sit.
2: Hey, look, things are bad enough without you making a musical comedy out of it. Too bad that guitar of yours didn't get broken in the fall.
1: Well, it could be worse, Steve. When we started falling, I thought we were in quicksand. But it's a good jungle trap, this big pit.
2: What do you want to do? Send whoever made it a letter of commendation?
1: Who did make it, Steve?
2: How do I know?
1: What is it?
2: Sounds like somebody walking up there. Yeah. Coming towards the pit.
3: So, I caught you at last.
2: Hey, I recognize your face. I've got a picture of you in my pocket. You're Carol, one of the scientists.
3: Of course. Why did you burn down the laboratory?
2: What?
3: He told you to do it.
2: Look, what are you talking about? I came down here to find out what had happened to you and your partner, Anderson.
3: Don't lie to me. You and Anderson are in this scheme together.
2: What scheme? Wait a minute, Carol. I think you'd better take a look at these credentials of mine. I'll toss them up to you. Here.
3: Catch. Credentials? What kind of... The government agent.
2: That's a general idea. Now, how about getting us out of this charming little pitfall of yours?
3: Yes, of course. I'll get a rope.
2: He darts away. 2 minutes later, he's back with a rope. Lord Byron and I climb out and dust ourselves off.
1: Careful of the guitar.
2: Carol is falling all over himself, trying to apologize.
1: Oh, I feel so terrible about this, Mr. Mitchell. It's just that I've been under such a terrible strain.
2: What's the deal, Carol?
1: Anderson and I succeeded in isolating a rare strain of sulfate-reducing bacteria from a swamp in the center of the island. The day we were scheduled to leave here, he suddenly tried to talk me into reporting the experiment a failure.
2: What?
1: Yes. He told me there were other interests who would pay us a great deal of money for the data we'd compiled in the test tubes of microbes.
2: I see.
1: That night, I hid the test tubes and data, and then I ran into the interior of the island. Since then, Anderson and I have been playing a sort of nightmarish game of hide and seek. Yes, he's been trying to find me so he could kill me.
2: What happened to your boat?
1: He's hidden that somewhere. I haven't had much chance to look for it because I've had to stay undercover.
2: You're the one who dug this pit, then?
1: Yes. Mr. Mitchell, you have to get me off this island before Anderson's Confederates arrive.
2: Yeah, we'll go in Lord Byron's boat. It's tied up the landing.
1: All right, I'll lead the way. Please, let's hurry.
2: Okay, go ahead, Lord Byron. I'll bring up in the rear.
4: It's funny.
2: What is?
4: Well, see, there's a stain on my hand.
2: Stain? Yeah, what is it?
4: Lord Byron don't know. Maybe when I grab the vines as we fall, Steve.
2: Yeah, well, come on, let's get to the boat.
1: We didn't make it to the beach any too soon, Mitchell. It'll be dark in half an hour. I don't want to spend another night on this island.
4: Lord Byron feels very likewise.
1: Well, where's your boat?
2: Right over there at the left. Hey.
4: It's gone.
1: Huh?
2: It sure is.
1: Anderson. He must have made away with it. Mitchell, we're trapped. We can't get off the island. He's got us.
2: Get down, Carol. Lord Byron.
1: Huh?
2: Play the metal. Get down. You okay?
1: Yes.
4: Hey, so, Steve.
2: You didn't tell me he had a gun. That makes it bad.
1: Of course. Like I tell you, he has it as his mercy. What do we do, Mitchell?
2: That's a good question, Carol. We work our way back into the underbrush near the pit, and night falls while I'm trying to figure out my next move. Finally, I make up my mind, and Lord Byron agrees with me.
4: Sure, Steve. It's the only thing to do. Walk along the beach and try to find the boat.
1: I don't know. Sounds pretty dangerous to me.
2: Look, Carol, we're 3-1.
1: 2-1.
2: What do you mean?
1: Do you think I'm going to go wandering along that beach in bright moonlight, making a perfect target of myself? We are very much mistaken, sir.
2: Okay, okay. You wait for us here then, Carol. Come on, Lord Byron.
4: Sure, Steve. Let's go over to that pit for a moment.
2: What for?
4: Lord Byron would feel much better with a weapon.
2: What are you talking about?
4: The piece of wood I found in the hut.
2: Oh, your war club? Okay, where is it?
4: Right around here somewhere. When we fell into the pit, it flew out of my hand.
2: Well, in this moonlight, we should be able to spot it if it's around here anywhere.
4: But that looks like it over there.
2: Let's see. I'll flip on my lighter. Oh, this thing. I should carry matches. Yeah, that's it, all right. Well, now you're equipped for...
4: What's the matter, Steve?
2: Hey, that's where you got the stain on your hands, Lord Byron. From that hunk of wood. Look.
4: Yes, there's a stain on the wood, too. I didn't notice it before.
2: You know, unless I'm mistaken, that looks like a blood stain.
4: Blood? But, Steve, I didn't hit anything with it.
2: No, that's the point. Come on.
4: We're going back to where Carol is hiding?
2: That's right.
4: Well, you think he's in danger?
2: I think I've been a grade-A chump. I just hope I'm not too late.
4: Steve, Carol is not here.
2: Yeah, he sure isn't. Wait, listen.
4: Somebody walking.
2: Yeah, going away from us by the sound of it.
4: Steve, that new trail which is cut through the brush.
2: Yeah, that...

0: We must be almost to the other side of the island, Steve.
1: Yeah.
0: I still don't understand.
1: Wait. Yeah. There's the beach. Take a look.
0: It's very bright moonlight. Steve, they're on the beach.
1: Yeah, it's Carol. And look down the beach about 100 yards.
0: Two boats tied up in a little cove. Wait!
1: Wait, shh.
0: One of them is my boat.
1: Yeah. You remember what Carol told us? That he'd run away before Anderson could touch him? He also said he had, and Anderson were alone on the island. So when I saw the bloodstain on that club and remembered that you'd picked it up in the lab before it burned, I realized Carol was lying.
0: Sure, Steve. There must have been a fight of some kind.
1: Yeah, so I figured if Carol lied about that, maybe he lied about a few other things, too.
0: Then it was Carol who burned down the hut?
1: He was probably trying to hide the evidence of the struggle. He couldn't know you'd already picked up that club. Hey, look.
0: A plane approaching the island.
1: Small seaplane.
0: Carol is signaling with his flashlight.
1: Yeah, and the plane's answering. He must be going to land out there in the water.
0: Steve, there are many things I don't understand.
1: You're not alone there. Wait, Carol's heading up the beach. Come on, I've got a hunch we don't have much time. We follow Carol, keeping out of his sight. Up the beach away, he heads inland. Then we spot a tent in a clearing. Carol goes in, and Lord Byron and I ease up close enough to see inside. There are four men, counting Carol. One of them's tied up. Then I recognize him from a picture I've seen of him. It's Anderson, the other scientist.
0: Steve, his face is not pretty. He's all beat up.
1: Yeah, looks like they've been working him over. That's probably where those bloodstains on the club came from.
0: But who are those other men?
1: Probably Carol's stooges. Well, the deal's adding up fast. Just reverse everything Carol told us.
0: You mean Carol is a bad man?
1: Yeah, Anderson must have hidden those test tubes. Carol and the stooges have probably been trying to make him tell where.
2: Congratulations, Steve.
1: What? Dorothy.
0: She has a gun.
2: Relax, Steve. I'm happy to hear we're both on the same side.
1: Oh, look, just where do you fit into this deal, Dorothy?
2: I'm Jim Anderson's fiancée, Steve. You see, Jim wrote me and hinted he didn't trust Carol. Then when he didn't show up in Trinidad, well, I got worried. At first, I thought you were working with Carol.
0: Steve, look. They're getting Anderson to his feet.
1: Yeah, they're probably going to fly him off the island. That means just one thing. He hasn't talked yet.
2: Steve, we've got to rescue him.
1: Give me your gun, Dorothy.
2: It isn't loaded, Steve.
1: What?
2: I know it's silly. I'm afraid of guns. But I thought this way, maybe I could scare somebody if I had to.
1: Oh, great. Wait a minute. I think I've got an idea. Dorothy, did you see those boats on the beach?
2: Yes, I hid mine near them.
1: Okay, go get in your boat and tow them around to the other side of the island.
2: Well, all right, but what about you?
1: We'll meet you around there in about 15 minutes, I hope. Dorothy heads for the boats. Lord Byron and I go back to the beach. The plane taxis to a half-rotted-away boat landing, and the pilot gets out. He starts walking along the landing. I let him get right up to me, and then I dive for him.
0: Don't let him call out, Steve.
1: He can't call out if he can't breathe.
0: Hurry, Steve. Carol and his men have stepped out onto the beach. I can see them in the moonlight.
1: Okay, a little more pressure and... There. Here, help me drag him into the bushes.
0: What now?
1: Come on, out to that plane and keep it quiet. Where are Carol and his boys now?
0: About 100 yards away. You see them?
1: Yeah. You think they saw us?
0: No, I don't think so.
1: Here's the plane. Get in.
0: What?
1: I said get in.
0: You mean... Well, you don't mean...
1: Hurry up.
0: Steve, what are you doing?
1: Getting this bucket of boat started.
0: We're not going to fly.
1: Either you're wrong or we're dead.
0: But do you know how?
1: Sure, I took a correspondence course in it once.
0: Oh!
1: Okay, here they come. They'll probably shove Anderson in first. You haul him aboard and I'll do likewise to Carol. Now, you got it?
0: Yes.
3: Hawkins? Thank you, Hawkins? What's the matter? You deaf? Oh, no, give me a hand with Anderson.
1: Glad to. Carol?
3: Mitchell! Lord Byron, grab Anderson.
0: I got him.
1: Come aboard, Carol.
3: Help! Ben, help! Mitchell, let go of me.
1: Sure.
3: Yeah.
4: Very neat.
1: You okay, Anderson?
3: Sure. Feel a lot better with these ropes off, though.
1: Lord Byron can work on that.
0: Steve, Carol's men are shooting at us from the landing.
1: Okay. We'll be off the water in a second. Now, let's see. The book said pull back on this gadget. Well, what do you know? It works.

0: act like you've done this a few hundred times.
1: Steve, this correspondence course you took.
2: Pretty good, huh?
1: Where did you take it?
2: Oh, in the Navy Air Force for about 4 years.
1: Oh, Lord Byron feels 5 years younger now. Same age as before you scared me.
2: You got those test tubes hidden in a safe place, Anderson?
0: Well, I thought I did. Now I'm not so sure.
2: What do you mean?
0: Well, I had them hidden in our boat, but if we're leaving it back there with Carol, I...
2: Relax, we're not. Dorothy's towing the boats around to the other side of the island. We'll meet her there.
0: That's good. I guess Carol's stooges won't be able to get off the island.
2: Not without a boat. No, they'll keep all right until I can arrange to have them picked up. Well, looks like everything worked out okay, Lord Byron. I think that calls for a song.
1: Well, I'll feel more like singing when I reach the ground again.
2: Okay, I'll do the honors then. Oh, Carol and Anderson went looking for bugs, and Carol sold out to a big bunch of mugs. But then he got fouled up down near the equator. Now Steve and Lord Byron bring back the micropater.
1: Steve, as a calypso singer.
2: Yeah?
1: You're a very good pilot.
2: Ah, you're just jealous.

0: Dangerous Assignment, starring Brian Donlevy as Steve Mitchell with Herb Butterfield as the commissioner, is written by Bob Reif and Adrian Gendeau, with music by Robert Armbruster, as produced and directed by Bill Karn. Others in the cast were Paul Frees, Herb Ellis, Gene Layton, and Don Diamond.
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0: 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The Shadow knows.
1: 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The Shadow, mysterious character who aids the forces of law and order, is in reality Lamont Cranston, wealthy young man about town. As the Shadow, Cranston is gifted with hypnotic power to cloud men's minds so that they cannot see him. Cranston's friend and companion, the lovely Margot Lane, is the only person who knows to whom the voice of the invisible Shadow belongs. Today's story, The Leopard Strikes.
2: Oh, hello, officer. Officer Kelly.
3: Well, how are you, Mac?
2: Fine. Had any excitement tonight?
3: Now, my young lad, what would be excitement on a beat like this around the animal house? Nothing's happened here in the park for 20 years.
2: Well, you can always hope.
3: Oh, yes, that you can.
2: What time have you got, Officer Kelly?
3: And it's almost midnight.
2: Well, if anything's to happen, this is the time. Midnight. Say, do those animals always howl like that?
3: Never a let up all night long. They just don't like being caged up in a zoo, I guess. You'll get used to them after a while.
2: I suppose so. You know, for my first assignment, I sort of hoped I'd get a more exciting place than this.
3: Well, the park is the home of the rookies and the has-beens, son. Barring promotions, you start here, move away, and end here.
2: Well, I hope I move away soon. Maybe you've noticed I sort of like action.
3: Well, if it's action you want, go in and wrestle with one of them wild beasts. Yeah, that's the only culprit you'll ever find here, Mac.
2: I guess you're right. Well, I suppose I'd better take one more turn around the beat.
3: Yes, yes, see that the squirrels and the spooners are behaving themselves. Well, see you later, son.
2: Okay, see you later.
3: Excitement. Ah, the rookies want excitement. It's those green kids that are pushing us old ones off the force. Well, maybe some of them will get more than they bargain for.
4: Ah!
3: Hey, what's that? Hey, Mac! Mac, what's the matter? Mac, what in the name of...
5: Glory be. Magpie. What happened, son?
3: Mac, your face. Ripped and cut. Mac,
5: speak, son.

0: They're holding an inquiry at the head keeper's office at the zoo this afternoon, Margot. Commissioner Weston asked me to drop by.
1: Well, Lamont, why are they holding an inquiry? They know how he was killed.
0: I'm not so sure that they do.
1: What do you mean?
0: Well, when I spoke to the commissioner this morning, he told me that there was no evidence of any animal having escaped from the zoo last night.
2: Excuse me, but could I subject my opinion?
0: Of course, Treby. This is your cab.
1: What is your opinion, Treby?
2: Well, it is not exactly my opinion, hey. It is more the opinion of my friend and acquaintance, Big Charlie.
0: Oh, well, what is Big Charlie's opinion?
2: Well, he is making the observation, which is the same thing as an opinion, that this here now cop is not being killed by one of the animals from the zoo at all.
0: No?
2: No. He thinks it was done by a squirrel.
1: A squirrel?
2: Exactly, exactly. He says that them bushy-tailed beasts can be very mean when they're of a mind to be.
1: Oh, now, Shrevey, how could a squirrel kill a man?
2: Well, that's just what I asked Big Charlie.
1: And what did Big Charlie say?
2: Well, he just shows me a scar on his finger that was given to him by a squirrel. And he says that if a squirrel could do that to him, he could certainly kill anybody else.
1: Oh, Shrevey.
0: That's an excellent deduction. In fact, I'd like to hear more, Shrevey. But I think we've reached the zoo.
2: Reached the zoo, huh?
0: Uh-huh.
2: Oh, yeah, yeah, so we have, so we have.
0: All right. Come on, Marco.
1: All right.
2: Hey, do you want I should wait, hey?
0: Well, yes, you might as well, Shrevey.
2: Good. I'm going out and give a couple of squirrels the third degree.
0: What a man.
1: Oh, Lamont, are they holding this inquiry in one of the cages?
0: Well, if they are, they'll probably lock you up and throw away the key.
1: Oh.
0: We go right in here.
3: Oh, thanks. Oh, hello, Cranston. Come on in.
0: Well, thank you, Commissioner.
3: How are you, Margot?
1: Fine, thank you, Commissioner.
3: These are the two keepers that were on duty here at the zoo last night, Mr. Oliver and Mr. Harper.
4: Oliver?
0: Harper? Well, have you come up with anything yet, Commissioner?
3: Nothing. The officer was killed by a wild animal, all right. But both these men here swear that none of them was loose last night.
5: Yes. Yes, that's right. They were all locked in.
0: Oh. Any clues at all?
3: Well, Harper here thinks that the job was done by some member of the cat family. Isn't that right?
5: Oh, yes, yes. After looking at the body, my guess would be that he was killed by a member of the cat family.
0: I see. Well, why do you say that?
5: Well, we get to know all the habits of the animals around here. We watch them eat and sleep. We practically live with them. My opinion is that it was a leopard.
6: Wait a minute. I don't agree.
5: Well, now, John, you know that...
0: Why don't you agree with him, Mr. Oliver?
6: Because that would put the blame on Reboo. She's the only leopard we've got here. Why, she wouldn't hurt nobody. She was in her cage all night, and you know that, Harper.
5: Now, wait a minute, John. I wasn't blaming Reboo. Of course I know she was in a cage. But there's more than one leopard in the world, you know.
6: Yeah, I know, and I also know you don't like Reboo. You're jealous because she only lets me feed her. She'll only obey
3: all right,
6: me.
3: Hold on, well, both of you. You can settle that later. I've got a tougher problem on my hands. There's a wild beast at large in this park, and we've got to find it.
0: Just how do you propose to do that, Commissioner?
3: Well, now, don't you worry. We'll find him, that's all. We'll set traps for him. Yeah, set traps. That's what we'll do.
0: That should be very effective, very. You'll probably catch everything in town but the leopard.
1: But in this weather, you might catch a cold in that trap.
0: Yes.
3: You're both a big help. If you don't mind, I'll conduct this thing my own way.
0: But, Commissioner, you asked me to come here.
3: Yes, I thought that your knowledge of wild animals that you picked up in Africa or wherever it was might be of use to me.
0: Well, I still offer that knowledge.
3: No, I don't need it.
0: Very well. I guess we better be going, Margot. Yeah.
1: All right, Lamont.
0: Good day, gentlemen.
3: Goodbye. Catch a cold.
0: Well, Margot, it might be wise if I took an active interest in this affair.
1: What do you mean, Lamont?
0: That argument between the two keepers interested me very much. I'd like to learn more about them.
1: Well, what are you going to do?
0: Well, this evening, late this evening, those two gentlemen are going to receive a visit from the Shadow.
7: Now, Reboo. Quiet, Reboo girl. Don't you behave like the others.
5: Now, look, Oliver. There are other animals in this house, you know. They need attention, too.
7: Reboo hasn't finished her dinner yet.
5: Well, can't she eat it without your help?
7: Leave me alone, Harper. I'll tend to the others when I'm done with Reboo.
5: I wonder if she knows that she's under suspicion of committing murder.
6: Now, listen, Harper, don't start that again.
5: Well, you heard what the police commissioner said.
6: Well, who put the idea in his head that a leopard done the killing? You did.
5: Well, he asked my opinion, didn't he?
6: Yes, and you tried to frame poor Rebo. That's what you done. What was that?
0: Which of you gentlemen is on the right side of this quarrel, may I ask?
5: Who was that? Who spoke to us?
0: I did, gentlemen.
5: Who are you?
0: Men call me the Shadow.
6: But where are you? I can't see you.
0: I'm standing right here beside you.
5: Where? Where?
0: Don't try to find me. By my hypnotic power, I've made myself invisible to your eyes.
5: What are you doing here? What do you want of us?
0: I'd like to learn just what you both know about the officer who was killed last night here in the park.
5: We don't know anything about it, except that he was killed by a wild animal.
0: Was that animal from the zoo?
5: I don't know.
0: Do you know what kind of an animal it was?
5: Why, it was a leopard, I guess.
6: No, he's wrong. It wasn't a leopard.
0: How do you know?
6: I don't know, except I know it wasn't Rebo here. And that's who Harper's trying to put the blame on.
0: Why should Mr. Harper do that?
6: Because he's scared of her, that's why. She hates him and he knows it. That's why he wants to get rid of her.
5: Oh, he doesn't know what he's saying. I'm not blaming this cat here. And I'm not afraid of her either.
6: Then why don't you go into her cage the way I do?
0: Just a minute. You're avoiding my questions, both of you. You're hiding something from me. Something that you know and refuse to tell. Isn't this true? Isn't it?
6: No.
5: Of course it isn't.
0: I don't believe either one of you. So let me warn you. I'm going to be watching you both. And if the leopard strikes again, you'll answer to the Shadow.
4: Read all about it. Mysterious leopard kills two more people in park. No clues found. Get your lady.
1: Lamont, we've been walking through this park for 3 nights straight, and all we've accomplished is to fill our shoes with snow.
0: Oh, I'm sorry, Margot.
1: Now, Hawkshaw, you know you're not a bit sorry.
0: Well, I just didn't want to miss being around if that darn leopard should strike again.
1: Well, do you think that we might be the victim?
0: Could be.
1: What? Oh,
0: don't be alarmed. I have a gun here with me. Besides, I'm afraid this weather is a little too cold for a tropical beast.
1: Yes, but maybe he got... What was that?
0: Come on, Margot.
8: Stop!
0: Through these bushes here, Margot.
1: All right.
8: Oh, Walt, it's heaven.
0: Now, what happened? What's going on here?
8: Look, the leopard. The leopard has struck again.
1: Oh, Lamont, look at that body.
0: Margot, stand over there, please.
8: He's beyond help. He's dead.
0: Yes. Who is the victim, do you know?
8: A park derelict from his appearance.
0: Did you see the leopard?
8: Yes, I did.
0: Where were you when the screams were heard?
8: Where was I when I was walking my beat about 50 yards away. When I heard the scream, I come running.
0: And what happened then?
8: When I came near this clearing, I saw a large spotted animal standing over the body, tearing at it with its claws. Well, I was so surprised, I cried out.
0: And the animal heard you?
8: Yes. He turned quickly and snarled and leaped into the bushes.
0: I see. And that's when you fired at him?
8: Yes. I was quite a distance away, but I think that one of my shots must have winged him.
0: Oh. I'll have another look at this body.
8: He did a job on him, didn't he?
0: It was a leopard, all right. That's their method of killing.
8: Yes, the same dirty beast that got my pal Mac.
0: And there's something wrong here. Something missing. Can't quite place what it is.
8: I'm going now to send out an alarm.
0: All right.
8: I'll be right back.
1: Oh, Lamont, what do you make of it?
0: I don't know, Margot. When I was hunting one time in Africa, one of our native boys was killed by a leopard. The body, when we found it, looked exactly as this one does.
1: Then there is a wild leopard at large.
0: I'm not sure. While this killing tonight has brought back that whole episode in Africa, there's something missing here.
1: Well, Lamont, all I can say is it's a good thing I'm not an old-fashioned girl.
0: What do you mean?
1: After this little episode, I'd certainly need some smelling salts.
0: Margot, that's it.
1: What?
0: That's it.
1: What, Lamont?
0: That's what's been missing. The smell. The unmistakable smell of the leopard.
9: Is the killer really a leopard? That's an important question. 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
1: Where are you dragging me now, Lamont?
3: To the zoo, Margot. The commissioner should be there by now.
1: Are you going to tell him about your discovery?
3: You mean the fact that there was no smell of leopard at the scene of the crime?
1: Yes.
3: I should say not. Can't you imagine what his reaction would be to that?
1: Yes, I suppose it'd be a big joke to him.
3: Yeah, certainly. Oh, the squad cars are arriving now. That's the zoo just ahead.
1: Say, Lamont, you're not forgetting that Commissioner Weston is still angry at both of us.
3: Oh, he gets over those things very quickly, Margot.
10: Wait a minute.
1: Oh.
10: Where are you going?
3: Oh, we're friends of the commissioner, officer.
10: Oh, okay. If you're looking for him, he's in the big animal house.
3: Oh, thank you. Thank you very much. Come on, Margot.
1: All right. Say, Lamont, just how important is the fact that there wasn't any smell of leopard near the body?
3: Can be most important, Margot.
1: Well, how do you mean?
3: Well, I can't tell you that yet. In here, Margot.
11: Well, they're all over there by that cage.
3: Good evening, Commissioner.
11: Oh, it's you, Cranston. What are you doing here?
3: Well, Margot and I happened to be in the park when the last victim was killed.
8: Oh, yes, I remember them, Commissioner. They stood by the body while I phoned in the alarm, sir.
11: Well, my amateur friend, you're a little too late this time. Well,
3: what do you mean?
11: Crime has been solved.
3: Really? Well, who is the murderer?
11: There he is, right in that cage. Leopard that belongs in the zoo.
6: No, no, you're wrong.
11: Quiet, Oliver.
1: Lamont, that animal is dead.
11: Yes, killed by one of the bullets from Officer Kelly's gun.
3: You mean one of the shots you fired in the park, officer?
8: Yes, sir. I got one of them all right.
3: And he crawled back to his cage and died, is that it?
11: That's it.
6: It's not true. Rebo didn't do
11: it. Oliver, your friendly leopard did do it, and that's that.
3: Were you on duty here in the zoo when the animal got out, Oliver?
6: No, no, I always eat my late dinner at this time, but I wasn't gone long, and she couldn't have got out of this house.
11: She got out all right.
3: May I examine the beast, Commissioner?
11: My compliments, Cranston.
3: Thank you.
11: Kelly, make out your report. I'm calling this case officially closed.
8: Yes, sir.
11: Calling the squad that's combing the park. We're finished here.
8: Yes, sir.
11: I wouldn't be too sure of that, Commissioner.
8: Huh? What's that?
11: I say I wouldn't call this case officially closed yet.
8: Why not?
11: Just come here a minute, will you, please?
8: What is it? What is it?
11: Officer Kelly killed this leopard, right?
8: Yes, Kelly killed him.
11: Would you say that Officer Kelly was a knife thrower by any chance?
8: Knife thrower?
11: Yes.
8: Of course he's not a knife thrower.
11: Oh, that's strange, because this animal died from a stab wound in the heart.
1: Well, Lamont, you certainly spoiled the commissioner's case.
3: Yes, I'm afraid I did.
1: What to do now?
3: Hmm?
1: I say, what's the next angle on this thing?
3: Oh, well, we'll have to wait until the police clear out of the zoo.
1: Then what?
3: Then the two gentlemen in charge of the animals are going to receive another visit from the shadow.

0: Poor Ebu. They tried to put the blame on you, didn't they, girl? Tried to say you killed all those people.
1: Mr. Oliver. Mr. Oliver.
0: Oh, it's the shadow again.
1: That's right.
0: What do you want? Why are you here?
1: Don't you remember my telling you that if another murder occurred, I would return?
0: Yes, I do.
1: Where is your friend Harper?
0: I don't know.
1: Isn't he supposed to be on duty tonight?
0: Yes, he is.
1: Then why isn't he here?
0: I don't know, I tell you. I haven't seen him since early in the evening. Before Ebu was killed.
1: You don't like Mr. Harper, do you?
0: Why do you say that?
1: It's true, isn't it?
0: What difference does that make?
1: Do you know who killed that animal? Do you?
0: Why do you keep asking me all these questions?
1: Because I want to find out all I can about Harper. He killed your leopard. I know he did. And you know it, too.
0: Yeah.
1: But you're afraid to say so because he has some hold on you. Something that he knows will keep you from talking.
0: Oh, yeah?
1: Sure, you're afraid of him, Oliver. Afraid.
0: That's not true. I'm not afraid of him. Even though he has got something on me, that doesn't stop me from talking.
1: Especially since he killed Ebu, eh?
0: Okay, I'll tell about him. I'll tell plenty.
1: Good. Where is he now?
0: Well, I'm not sure. He's probably downtown, down where he always goes, to the big house on Columbus Square.
1: What's down there in that house?
0: That's where they meet, all of them meet.
1: Who meet?
0: The whole cult.
1: Cult? You mean that...
0: I mean that Harper is the leader of a crazy cult.
1: Oliver. Oliver.
0: Didn't get a chance to...
1: Yes?
0: To tell you, the cult is... Oh.

0: You want I should cruise around the square again, Mr. Cranston, hey?
1: Yes, Shrevey. Once more, if you please.
2: You think we ought to get out and ring doorbells, Lamont?
1: No, we'll never learn anything doing that.
0: Hey, you know, going around and around the square like this is fun. It's sort of like a merry-go-round. Hey, do you indulge much in merry-go-rounds, Mr. Cranston, hey?
1: I haven't lately, Shrevey.
0: It's a nice, clean sport. You know, I remember one time I'm riding on a big one. It's down on the island, and...
2: Lamont!
1: What is it?
2: Shrevey, stop the cab a minute.
0: Oh, sure.
2: Lamont, that house on the corner. Two men and a girl just went up the stairs, and she seemed to be ill. They were holding her up between them.
1: Yes, and what happened to them?
2: Well, I may still be upset from that killing in the park, but I could have sworn that when the door opened, they were greeted by what appeared to be a big leopard reared up on his hind legs.
1: What?
2: I'm quite sure, Lamont.
1: Then that's the place we're looking for. It's the headquarters of the cult that Oliver spoke of just before he died.
2: What kind of a cult?
1: A cult of leopard women and men. I've heard much about these things, but I never thought they were in this country.
2: Oh, but that's incredible, Lamont.
1: Margot, go get the police. Have them outside the house as soon as possible.
2: But what about the girl? The girl they were bringing in that house?
1: She's probably their next victim. Go, Margot. Go at once.
3: As we are all gathered, the ceremony will begin. To you, O leopard, most lovely of beasts, we bow down in humble reverence. Your beauty of form we greatly admire. Your courage and cunning is our courage and cunning. As you are, so we will try to be. As you so majestically stalk through the jungle, so we too will stalk through the streets of this city. Our deeds are deeds that are done for you.
4: Priestess! High priestess?
3: Yes, O worshipper?
4: The offering. The sacrifice is ready.
3: There is time yet. There is time.
4: No. No, we must do it now.
3: Oh, you are too eager. We are not really going to kill this beautiful girl.
4: Why do we not kill her?
3: Why? Because we are not murderers. We worship beauty, not death.
4: Death is the beauty supreme.
3: You do not know what you are saying.
4: The cult of the leopard is death. It has always been death.
3: Worshipper, you are behaving most strangely tonight.
4: Why did we bring the victim here, if not to kill?
3: Enough of that talk. There is no need. Your arm. What is wrong with your arm?
4: Oh, that is just...
3: How did you hurt it? Answer me. How did you hurt your arm?
5: I'll tell you how he hurt it.
3: Who speaks?
5: It is I, the Shadow.
4: Shadow?
3: Quiet. Quiet. Where are you? I cannot see you.
5: I am standing right beside you, here, in the shadows. Your friend, Mr. Harper, can explain how I make myself invisible.
3: Do you know this voice? Did you bring him here?
4: No.
5: No, he didn't bring me here, madam. I came here seeking him.
4: What do you mean?
5: I said that I'd reveal how you hurt your arm, Mr. Harper.
3: How did he do it?
5: He was shot. Shot by a policeman who discovered him in the act of committing murder.
4: That's not true.
3: What are you saying?
5: This man, this member of your cult, disguised as a leopard, has already claimed two victims.
4: No.
5: Killing them as a leopard kills, by slashing their throats with razor-sharp claws.
3: Is this true, Harper?
4: No, of course not. He's lying.
5: I suppose that you denied, too, that you shot and killed your fellow keeper in the zoo, just as he was about to tell me all about you.
4: Of course I deny it.
5: Then how do you account for that wound in your arm?
3: Yes. Yes, Harper. Explain that.
4: Why should I have to explain? What are you trying to do to me?
5: I already know what I'm going to do to you. I'm going to turn you over to the police.
4: Oh, no. No, you're not.
3: Let him, Harper. Then you can prove you're innocent.
4: You keep out of this.
5: He's afraid. Afraid that he'll be found out.
4: I'm not afraid. I'm not afraid of anything.
3: Harper. Harper, what is wrong with you?
4: You think that any of you can trap me? That you can match my cunning or courage? The cunning and courage of a leopard?
3: Harper, do not talk that way.
4: What if I did kill? It's a leopard's right to kill. Wantonly. Joyously. Just for the love of killing.
5: Be quiet, Harper.
4: You can't silence me. And you can't trap me either. I'll fight. I'll claw. I'll kill. You hear me? Kill. Kill.
5: Look out for him. Stand back. Harper.
3: Oh. Oh, you have killed him.
5: That's right, madam. And now you and your cult are going to have to explain your existence to the police.
1: Well, Margot, Weston has rounded up all the members of the cult, so I guess our work is done.
2: Well, Lamont, what I don't understand is how a cult like that was formed. What was the purpose of it?
1: Well, cults of leopard men had their origin in Africa. They're still active there. Their ritual is a form of pagan worship. This group that we encountered tonight were obvious fanatics who'd learned the secrets of the African ceremony and were practicing them here.
2: Hmm. Nice people, these fanatics. I wonder if you'd mind taking me home, Lamont.
1: Why go home?
2: Because I want to dig into my closet and burn my leopard skin coat.
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0: bitter fruit. 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

0: This is the story of a man known the world over as one of the most daring and resourceful characters in the history of detective fiction. A man whose name has become a symbol of the triumph of right and justice over the sinister forces of crime and lawlessness. A man recognized as one of the great masters of deduction. Nick Carter, Master Detective. Today's exciting case, the Make-Believe Murder. Another exciting chapter dramatized from the life story of Nick Carter. In just a moment, we'll hear how Nick Carter was initiated into one of the most exclusive clubs in the world, and how his initiation turned out to be not one murder, but two. These are busy days, and no one is any busier than a lady who keeps house. It seems as if you no sooner get one job done than another pops up. 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A single light burns brightly down in the basement deep under the old brownstone mansion at the corner of 5th and 4th, illuminating a small paper target. 20 yards away, Nick Carter stands, a small automatic in his hand, firing methodically.
1: To the left, about 8 feet, 8 inches. Try again. Left again, 9 feet, 2 inches. 9 feet exactly that time.
2: Nick! Hey, Nick!
1: Yes, Patsy?
2: Cease firing. I want to come in.
1: Come ahead. I've just about finished.
2: We've got to close up shop for today. Nick, you'll be late.
1: Patsy, I've won my bet with Sergeant Matheson.
2: What bet?
1: I bet him a dollar the Austrian Mauser wouldn't eject a cartridge more than 10 feet. I've just fired 50 rounds, and not one cartridge is more than 9.5 feet from the gun.
2: Oh!
1: I win a dollar, and Jansen is cleared of the murder charge, which proves that he couldn't done it. Personally, I think...
2: I was waiting for you to notice.
1: Evening gown, huh? Well, Miss Bowen, you look most charming.
2: You really think so, Nick?
1: May I ask where you're going tonight?
2: Out. With you.
1: With me.
2: Please hurry, Nick. We'll be late.
1: Well, late for what?
2: Don't tell me you've forgotten. And you were so anxious to go when the letter came. Honestly, Nick, sometimes I believe you're not human. Now hurry and get into your dinner clothes. I'll explain on the way over.
1: But, Patsy, where are we going?
2: To a murder.

0: All right, you can stop kidding me now. I remembered, Patsy. I was so wrapped up in that ballistics work, it slipped my mind.
1: You sure?
0: I'll recite it like a lesson. I've been invited to join the famous Alphabet Club, the most exclusive gathering of eminent talents in the country, right?
1: Right. Incidentally, why is it called the Alphabet Club, Nick?
0: Because the first letters of the names of the charter members are the first four letters of the alphabet. Arnold Archer.
1: The financier.
0: Mm-hmm. Nelson Burns, the architect. Walter Crane, the boy wonder engineer. And George Dennis, the attorney.
1: Oh.
0: Now, incidentally, they're not only the charter members. They're the initiating committee, too. They're the ones who are going to put me through the ropes before the rest of the club arrive for dinner.
1: Oh, that initiation stunt's a cute idea.
0: Yes, in fact, rather tickles me. Staging a make-believe murder. They swear I'll never be able to break it.
1: Challenging the mastermind, eh? That's the club over there. You can park in front.
0: Righto.
1: We're just about on time. Oh, please hurry, Nick.
0: I saw Burns the other day. He swore they'd cooked up a beauty. You know, I'm really intrigued.
2: Yes, please?
0: Miss Bowen and Mr. Carter.
2: Oh, yes. Good evening, madam. Good evening, sir. Welcome to the Alphabet Club.
0: Thank you.
2: The members are waiting in the lounge room. Will you follow me, please?
1: Could I join too, Nick?
0: No, Patsy, they don't admit women. But they asked me to bring you along because they said they knew I worked with you on my cases.
1: Pretty swank place, isn't it, Nick?
0: Wonder how much the club dues are.
2: Right here, sir. Just one moment, please. Gentlemen, Mr. Carter and Miss Bowen.
0: Ah! Well, for the love of...
2: Gentlemen, open the door, please. Mr. Archer, Mr. Burns, please open. Mr. Crane, Mr. Dennis.
3: Enter. Enter the house of death. Murder awaits Nick Carter.
1: Golly, it's pitch dark.
0: Watch your step, Patsy. Don't trip on any dead bodies.
1: What's that noise I hear? Sounds like we're in a toy shop.
4: Let's close it off, Miss Bowen. Lights, please. Let's have some light water. That's it. Here we are.
1: Oh, golly. Who's that lying on the floor?
0: I assume it's Santa Claus.
5: Right you are. The name of this mystery is Who Killed Santa Claus? And if Mr. Carter and Miss Bowen want any dinner, they'd better find out who done it, and quick.
0: Very well, gentlemen. I shall begin with the taking of the evidence.
5: My name is Arnold Archer. I love Santa Claus, but today I hate him.
1: Why?
5: Because he brought me this cap pistol, and I really wanted a horn.
6: My name is Nelson Burns, and this horn is a sad disappointment to me. I hate Santa Claus. I really wanted the sword he gave Walter Crane,
7: and I wanted the cap pistol he gave Archer.
1: Well, who's Santa Claus?
5: Oh, that's George Dennis. He'll say hello after Mr. Carter finds out who done it.
0: Well, gentlemen, I see you all have a good and sufficient motive for killing Santa Claus. I must now examine our make-believe corpse to discover the method of this brutal, foul, and illegal make-believe murder. In my opinion... Patsy.
1: Nick, what is it?
0: Get on the phone. Call Matty. Get the homicide squad up here fast.
7: Mr. Carter...
0: I'm not joking, Mr. Archer. You better call the other members and cancel the dinner. Your make-believe murder has turned real. Dennis has been shot to death.

0: to get you guys straight. Who's the corpse, Nick?
1: George Dennis, the lawyer. You remember him, Matty. He was retained as an expert in the Wilner case.
0: Yeah, I got that. Now, which one is Arnold Archer?
2: I am.
3: The financier, Sergeant.
2: Believe me, Sergeant Matheson, this must be some kind of ghastly mistake.
4: Well, none of us would want to kill Dennis. We were his friends, Sergeant. We couldn't have any reason to kill him.
0: Oh, you're Burns, huh? Nelson Burns.
2: Yes.
1: And the gentleman over there is Walter Crane.
2: I think this is in pretty bad taste, Carter, and I don't like it. Dennis was killed accidentally, there's no doubt of it. It's pretty cheap to try and turn this into a murder case for the sake of notoriety.
0: Now listen, wise
1: Wait
0: guy.
1: Mr. Crane, you're positive this was an accident. Why?
2: Well, isn't it obvious? The four of us were alone in this room when the steward knocked on the door. Dennis lay down on the floor, I put out the lights, and Nelson Burns fired off the blanks.
1: Yes?
2: Well, evidently, a round of live ammunition must have gotten mixed up with the blanks.
4: No, no, that's not true. I swear it.
1: Mr. Burns is right. I checked the gun. There are four rimfire blank shells in the chambers.
3: Only four?
1: I see Patsy understands what I mean. Doesn't anyone else?
0: What is this, Nick?
1: When Patsy and I were outside, we heard five shots.
0: Five?
1: Meaning that a fifth shot was fired along with those four blanks. Meaning that one of you three gentlemen took advantage of the make-believe murder to murder George Dennis.
2: Why, that's ridiculous.
1: Quiet, gentlemen, please. None of you to leave this room. Matty, get your squad in here. Search these men. Then take this place apart if you have to. I want to find the gun that killed Dennis.
0: Okay, Nick.
1: The murderer wants to save us the trouble. He can talk now. Believe me, gentlemen, this won't be any make-believe search. Nobody have anything to say? All right, Matty, get going.
0: Right.

0: We're over here, Matty.
1: Comparing notes. Got anything to offer, Sergeant?
2: Well, let's hear what you've got first.
0: Well, Archer's the famous financier. Worth over $1 million. Wouldn't kill for money.
1: Yasin Byrne, same status. Plenty of money. Ditto for Walter Crane.
0: Uh-huh. All four men were pretty close friends at college. Known each other for years. Apparently, they're still friends. Now, that might not be true. People grow apart sometimes.
1: On the other hand, all three are pretty ruthless kind of men. I imagine you have to be tough to make the success they have.
0: And you have to have a certain amount of cold courage to pull off a murder the way this one's been handled. Now, how about the gun?
2: There ain't no gun.
1: What?
2: You heard me, Patsy. There ain't no gun. Nick, we took them guys apart and put them together again. We took the room apart. There ain't but one gun in the place. The one that fired the blanks.
1: But that's impossible.
2: You're telling me? Nick, we opened every book. We even took the toys apart. No soap. And the gun couldn't have been thrown out the window because there ain't no window. Look, it's getting pretty late, Nick, and they're getting kind of sore in there. Do you want me to hold them?
0: I'll tell you what, Matty. Their bedroom's upstairs. They can all go upstairs if they want and try and get some sleep, but they're not to leave the club.
2: Right.
0: And I want a ballistics report of the bullet that killed Dennis as soon as possible.
2: Right.
0: If you want me, I'll be in the kitchen.
2: Yeah, what doing?
0: Getting something to eat and pumping the steward. I'm hungry for food and facts.

0: Now, this is a man that can cook after my own heart.
1: Thank you, sir.
2: Me too. I take lessons from you any day.
1: Thank you, ma'am.
0: Too bad a dinner like this had to be wasted.
1: Oh, it's not the dinner I mind, sir. It's the fact that your joining the club was so...
0: Inauspicious?
1: The very word, sir.
0: You think they'll take me in anyway, despite what happened tonight?
1: Why, of course, sir. I'm sure the gentlemen are still anxious to have the famous Nick Carter as a member.
0: Even when it means the famous Nick Carter has become merely an infamous detective accusing the members of murder?
1: I'm sure it was an accident, sir.
0: You think a live shell might have gotten mixed up with the blanks?
1: Yes, sir.
0: I see. Stewart, do you know who loaded the gun?
1: It was Mr. Crane, sir.
2: The engineer?
1: Yes, ma'am. Mr. Crane always plans our little festivities, sir. He planned the entire initiation tonight. Talking about it all week he was, sir. I used to see him late at night, thinking it over in the lounge, chuckling to himself.
0: Was it his gun?
1: Yes, sir.
0: I see. Well, thanks very much, Stewart. Both for the excellent food and for the information.
2: Especially the food.
0: Come on, Betsy.
2: Mm-hmm.
0: I think I'd like to go upstairs and have a few words with Crane.
2: Nick, do you think Crane...
0: I don't know, Betsy. Certainly, he's a likely prospect.
2: I didn't like the way he kept insisting it was an accident.
0: What I don't like is the fact that Walter Crane, engineer, gentleman with a calculating and mechanical frame of mind, gentleman who loaded the gun himself, failed to notice an extra shot was fired.
2: Nick!
0: That's no initiation. Come on, upstairs, quick.
3: Hey, Nick, you hear that?
0: Came from upstairs, Maddie. Come quick.
3: Sounded like Crane to me.
2: Nick, this might be a trap to get us up here.
3: Now, wait a minute. This is Crane's room right here. Glory be. It's Crane, all right. Dead on the floor.
0: With a toy sword in his heart.
4: Who's the man who turned make-believe murder into reality and then covered it up by a second murder with a make-believe sword? 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And now back to our story. The make-believe murder of George Dennis, which was staged as Nick's initiation to the Alphabet Club, suddenly turned real. Nick could find no motive for the murder, and Sergeant Matheson was unable to locate the gun that fired the death shot. While Nick and Patsy were collating evidence in the club, they heard a scream and rushed upstairs to find Walter Crane stabbed to death, a toy sword in his heart. Now, with Sergeant Matheson and Patsy, Nick examines the dead man as the other club members, Burns and Archer, rush into the room.
5: For heaven's sakes, Carter, what is it?
6: Who screamed?
7: All right, don't park here. This ain't no Coney Island peep show.
6: But Arnold, it's Crane! He's
7: what do you
6: good,
7: guys
6: Kevin.
7: Think this is, a reunion? Go on, get out of here. Go on back to
0: just
7: your rooms.
0: Just a minute, Matty. I want to ask a couple of questions.
7: Okay.
0: Mr. Archer, where were you when you heard Crane scream?
8: Well, I just finished bathing. I was in the shower room.
0: I see. It's why you're still carrying a bath towel.
8: Yes.
0: And you, Mr. Burns?
8: Well, I was in my room waiting for Archer to finish. I was smoking a cigar at my window.
0: Where's the cigar?
8: I don't know. I think I dropped it out the window when I heard Crane yell.
0: Matty, get one of your men to check that.
7: Right. Be back in a flash.
0: Now let's have a look at that sword. May I borrow your towel a moment, Archer?
8: Certainly.
0: I don't want to smudge any prints that might be on it.
8: You are?
0: Thanks. Let's wrap this towel around it.
8: Mr. Carter, surely you don't think I...
0: You what, Mr. Burns?
8: Well, merely because I said in jest that I wanted Crane's toy sword during the make-believe murder. You don't think I killed Crane with it?
0: Deductive reasoning isn't that obvious, Mr. Burns. You have nothing to worry about on that count.
8: Thank you.
0: But both of you have plenty to worry about on other counts.
5: No, Mr. Carter.
0: Look here, gentlemen. You can... I don't think either of you understand. Two murders have been committed in this club. Someone's guilty. That leaves three suspects. You, Mr. Archer.
5: What?
0: You, Mr. Burns.
8: But I...
0: And the steward. They execute men for murder, gentlemen. Try to understand that.
7: Well, I found the cigar all right, Nick.
0: All right, Matty, thanks. These gentlemen may return to their rooms.
7: All right, gents. Well, Nick, what about Crane?
0: Killed almost instantly, just time enough to scream.
7: Uh-huh.
0: Whoever killed him used plenty of power to thrust this dull blade deep enough to penetrate the heart.
2: Any prints on the blade, Nick?
0: I'll take the towel off and look. No. Blade's dry and clean as a mirror. You look at it by reflected light. Not a latent print on it, not even a smudge.
2: That doesn't help much.
3: Well, I got news. It ain't going to help much more.
0: Yes?
3: They took this slug out of Dennis. Here, you are, look at it.
0: Thanks. 22, I see. Wait. Hello.
3: You see, huh?
2: Nick, what is it?
0: No rifling marks on this bullet, Patsy.
2: No rifling marks?
3: No lands or grooves on the slug at all. Now, what's that supposed to mean? The killer threw it at Dennis?
2: That's impossible. We heard the extra shot.
0: Maddie's just being difficult, Patsy. I think Maddie's bad news is the best I've had on this case.
3: Well, now, what's that supposed to mean?
0: It means I think I know where to find the gun that killed Dennis. Come on, Patsy. We're going to have a look at Dennis's house.
3: Well, how in blazes did the gun get there?
0: I didn't say the gun was there. The gun's in this house.
3: Then why do you go into Dennis's place?
0: To find out why it was fired. A scrap of paper worth looking at in his desk, Betsy. Looks like we'll have to open that safe.
2: Too bad Dennis was a bachelor. No one here to give us the combination.
0: Well, we could wait for a court order to have the safe opened, but I don't think we'll bother. Just have the stethoscope for my bag.
2: Okay, Chief. You gonna crack this crib?
0: Hey, where did you pick up that jargon?
2: From a crime magazine. Here's your scope.
0: Thanks. Well, that magazine must have been 15 years old. Crooks don't talk that way anymore.
2: No? Well... How would they describe what you're doing?
0: They'd say that I was exercising a natural facility and delicacy of touch to turn the dial. Meanwhile, using a medical device to hear the tumblers fall. Quiet now. Shouldn't take long. It's a three-bolt job.
2: What made you go straight, Nick?
0: That, Patsy, is a base insinuation.

0: right, let's go through this stuff quickly. Here's Dennis's insurance. $100,000. Bar Association's beneficiary.
1: Packages of old letters.
0: Skip them.
1: Oh, here's a note from Archer. Offers Dennis $150,000 for the shares of stock Dennis holds in Archer's company.
0: Nice sum. Wait a minute. Here's a will.
1: Oh, let's see.
0: Ah, now, this is very interesting. Mr. Dennis leaves all cash and stock holdings to his old ex-college roommate, John Wendell.
1: Who's John Wendell?
0: John Wendell happens to be the steward of the Alphabet Club.
1: Well.
0: Old college friend, eh? Maybe that won't interest Matty.
1: Nick, do you think it was Wendell, the steward? He killed Dennis for the stock?
0: Hey, wait, let's have a look at that envelope here. Looks like it contains stock shares.
1: It does. It... Nick, there's only one share of stock in here. One single share. Par value, $500. Someone's taken the rest.
0: Just one share, huh? Betsy, where's that note from Archer you just read me?
1: Here, Nick. Why?
0: Let's see. Offer you $150,000 for... Uh-huh. Betsy, you didn't read this correctly. It says that Archer offers Dennis $150,000 for his share of stock. Dennis only owned the one share.
1: Then why should Archer offer him $150,000 for a share of stock worth only $500?
0: You'll find out shortly. Let me have that phone.
1: Oh, why do you always have to be so mysterious, Nick?
0: I don't like making statements until I'm positive.
2: Alphabet Club. Sergeant Matheson speaking.
0: Matty, this is Nick.
2: Oh, what'd you find, Nick?
0: I think I found all the answers.
2: Well, Nick, leave me here.
0: Not on the phone. I'm going to demonstrate. Now listen.
2: I'm listening.
0: Get the surviving members out of bed.
2: Yeah?
0: Tell them I've broken the case. Tell them I'm going to reenact the crime for them.
2: Yeah, how?
0: When Patsy and I come to the door, I want the steward to meet us. Then we'll play the make-believe murder all over again, just as it happened. You can take Crane's part.
2: Reenact the make-believe murder?
0: Right.
2: I think you're crazy, Nick.
0: Maybe. But this time, the make-believe murder is going to lead to an honest-to-goodness solution.

0: all set, Patsy?
1: I've got it, Nick. We're going to repeat everything we did earlier this evening.
0: Right. And that repetition means every detail, no matter how small.
1: Right.
0: First, I rang the bell.
2: Yes, sir?
0: Miss Bowen and Mr. Carter.
2: Good evening, madam. Good evening, sir. Welcome to the Alphabet Club. I think I asked you to follow me, Mr. Carter.
0: Right. Go ahead. All set in there, Matty?
3: Lights out and ready to go.
2: Gentlemen, Mr. Carter and Miss Bowen.
3: Make like I'm screaming, Nick. That was Crane's job.
0: Go on, Stuart. Knock again.
2: Then I said, gentlemen, please open the door.
0: Right. And then?
1: Only 4 shots that time.
4: That was Burns opening the door. Then what?
2: I said something about entering the house of death.
0: We came in.
1: And heard toys.
2: Then I told Crane to put on the lights.
4: I'll take care of that.
1: Thanks. I asked who was lying on the floor.
0: And I assumed it was Santa Claus. And you started explaining, Archer. So explain.
2: The name of this mystery is Who Killed Santa Claus? If Mr. Carter wants any dinner, he'd better solve it.
0: Gentlemen, I shall begin with the taking of the evidence.
4: Oh, this is screwy.
2: My name is Arnold Archer. Today I hate Santa Claus.
1: Why?
2: Because he brought me this cap pistol. I wanted a horn.
5: My name is Nelson Burns. And this horn...
0: 1 minute, Mr. Burns.
5: Yes?
0: We left out a detail. Mr. Archer was supposed to snap his cap pistol when he spoke. Go ahead, Mr. Archer. Well, go ahead. Fire that gun, Mr. Archer.
2: You'll never get me.
4: Oh,
2: you'll
4: never, you don't.
0: Watch out for that toy gun.
4: Glory be, that cap pistol was loaded. It fired a real bullet.
0: And that bat lies still, Archer. You'll never break away. That, Matty, is a solution of our missing gun.
1: But, Nick, why?
0: The single share of stock Dennis held was the answer. He never owned more than 1 share of stock, and yet Archer wanted to buy it back for $150,000.
4: $150,000? What for?
0: I'm afraid Mr. Dennis was guilty of an old legal racket. As a stockholder in Archer's firm, he had the right of access to the company's books.

0: seem to have all the answers, Carter. Yes, he sits through those books until he dug out enough of the evidence of illegal market operations to ruin us.
1: And then offer to sell his share of stock and stockholders' right to bring action back to you for an exorbitant sum.
2: Aha! Blackmail!
1: Legal blackmail. Mr. Archer, you were afraid Dennis was going to blackmail you for the rest of his life. So you killed him, which is the final irony of the case, that the make-believe murder was committed with a make-believe gun.
3: In just a moment, Nick will be back to give you the final details and tell you how a toy gun could commit a make-believe murder. 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Chemtone covers most wall surfaces in one coat, dries in 1 hour, bringing bright new loveliness to your walls and ceilings in bedroom, living room, or hall. And now let's hear from Nick Carter himself. Nick, I thought Sergeant Matheson checked the toy gun when he searched the room and found nothing wrong with it.
1: That's right, Ken. A point very few people know is the fact that certain types of cap pistols can fire live ammunition. The bullet is wedged into the barrel through a small hole in the plate that should support the cap. Then the hammer is snapped and discharges the bullet, accurately enough to kill at short range.
4: So Archer killed Dennis with the gun and then pretended it was a toy.
1: Right. He disposed of the cartridge by the simple means of swallowing it. I guessed that, and he admitted it.
3: Well, why'd he kill Crane?
1: Because Crane's methodical memory couldn't be fooled. He finally recalled where the extra shot came from. When he called Archer into his room and confronted him, Archer killed him. Said he just grabbed up the toy sword and stabbed.
4: Did you know that before?
1: Well, I had a pretty good idea. On the pretext of protecting fingerprints on the sword, I borrowed Archer's towel. He claimed he'd been bathing, but his towel was quite dry. Didn't even dampen the metal blade.
4: That's right. I remember you mentioned it.
1: I staged the repeat performance to frighten Archer and save us the trouble of a long cross-examination. I knew that Archer, in self-defense, would probably load his toy gun again, hoping to use it to effect an escape. That was what I was playing the scene for.
4: Golly.
3: Pretty clever. Well, what story have you got in mind for us next week, Nick?
1: Well, Ken, next week, Patsy and I are going to meet a corpse that has been shot to death by a person or persons unknown. The only clue to the mystery is a letter in the pocket of the dead man.
4: But the odd thing is the fact that there wasn't any stamp or address on the envelope, and there wasn't anything on the paper inside.
3: A letter without anything on it? What do you call this story, Nick?
1: The case of the unwritten letter.
3: Nick Carter, Master Detective, is copyrighted by Street & Smith Publications, Incorporated. Lon Clark is starred as Nick. Charlotte Manson plays Patsy. Original music is played by George Wright. Any resemblance in these programs to actual persons living or dead is purely coincidental. The entire production is under the direction of Jock McGregor.

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14: 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The names have been changed to protect the innocent.
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15: Dragnet, the documented drama of an actual crime. For the next 30 minutes, in cooperation with the Los Angeles Police Department, you will travel step by step on the side of the law through an actual case transcribed from official police files. From beginning to end, from crime to punishment, Dragnet is the story of your police force in action.
16: It was Tuesday, June 10th. It was warm in Los Angeles. We were working the night watch out of homicide detail. My partner's Frank Smith. The boss is Captain Lorman. My name's Friday. I was on my way back in from the alley, and it was 7:26 p.m. when I got to 9782 Green Oak Drive. Front door.
17: Did you find anything?
16: No. No sign of anybody out back. Did you call the crime lab?
17: Yeah, I talked to Lee's on the way.
16: That's good.
17: Call Hollywood Division 2. They're going to send out some more men to help us.
16: Well, it's an outside chance. We might come up with something.
17: Yeah. Whoever did it sure must have been wild, Joe. I don't think I ever saw a killing as brutal as this one.
16: It's pretty rough.
17: Must have hit her a couple of dozen times. Look at there.
16: Mm-hmm.
17: See? Wristwatch is broken. Looks like she might have raised her arm to try and stop some of the blows.
16: Yeah. Crystal smashed up pretty bad. It's hard to read.
17: Yeah.
16: Looks like 3:04, doesn't it?
17: Uh-huh.
16: That must have been the time.
17: From what the neighbor says, that'd have to be this afternoon.
16: Yeah. Did you find anything that looks like the murder weapon?
17: Nothing out in the open. Thought it'd be better if the crime lab checked the place first.
16: How about the other rooms? They as bad as the one out front?
17: Yeah, stuff's all scattered around, drawers pulled out, contents thrown all over. Whoever it was sure wanted us to think it was robbery.
16: Well, let's check the neighbor.
17: Yeah, he's cross street. Said he wanted to go home and take something to help quiet him down. Must have been quite a shock for the old guy.
16: Yeah. You want to tell Brian and Phillips where we'll be?
17: Yeah.
16: Right. Phillips is out in back. I saw him when I came in.
17: I'll talk to Brian.
16: All right. Ask him to let us know when Lee gets here, will you?
17: Yeah.
16: All right.
18: Come on in.
16: Thank you. Mr. Brody?
18: Yeah, over here. Want to turn the lights on? I was just sitting here having a drink, trying to calm down a little.
16: Yes, sir.
18: Switch is there on the wall, sort of behind the whatnot. You have to kind of feel around.
16: Yes, sir, I found it.
18: Turned out the lights to help my head. Oh, my, I got an awful headache. You don't happen to have a couple of aspirin on you, do you?
16: No, sir. I'm sorry. I don't.
18: Oh, well, I guess you don't mind much. I guess this will do just as good.
16: Wonder if you tell me just what happened here.
18: Well, I'm glad to. I want to help all I can. Sure. I'd like to see you get the guy who did this to Ethel.
16: Why do you think it was a man?
18: Huh?
16: Well, you said guy. What makes you think it was a man?
18: Well, I didn't mean it like... You know, not special, but... Come right down to it. Almost got to be a man. You can't imagine a woman doing a thing like that. At least no woman I ever knew. It's got to be a man. Come on in. Everybody come in. Might as well have a convention. All the people coming in.
16: It's my partner, Mr. Brody.
18: Oh, another policeman, huh?
16: Yes, sir.
17: All set, Joe. They're going to call us when the crime lab crew gets here.
16: All right.
17: How are you, Mr. Broody?
18: People all over the place. I never saw a crowd come so fast as when the sirens come in. Seemed like they were attached to mushrooms, just sprung up out of the ground. Oh, yeah, I'm fine. Fine, yeah.
16: Wonder if you'd mind leaving that alone until we ask you a few questions.
18: Oh, you mean before I have another drink?
16: Yes, sir, if you would.
18: Well, of course. Glad to oblige. I'll wait, I mean. You don't have to worry about me, though, not old Earl Broody. I'll hold my look. Hey, just bet. Old Earl's a regular tanker. Don't ever show on old Earl.
16: Mm-hmm. Well, if you just tell us about finding the body.
18: Well, I was out in the front watering the lawn. Always do it at the same time, you see. The hot sun burns it up. You don't water, you know. You've got to do that.
16: Yes, sir.
18: Well, that's what I was doing, watering the lawn.
16: Yes, sir. Do you want to go on?
18: Sure you fellas don't want a little snort, huh?
16: Good work. No, thanks, huh? Rudy. No thanks.
18: Yeah, well, all of a sudden I hear Nero making an awful fuss.
16: Who's that?
18: That's a silly name, isn't it?
16: Who is it?
18: Little bitty old Peek. She called it Nero. Always seemed to me that if you're going to call a dog Nero, it should be a big dog. Yes, Nero's the dog.
16: What happened then?
18: Well, sir, first off, I didn't pay much attention to it. Just kept right on watering the lawn. And old Nero kept it up. Kept right on yelling and howling. Finally, I figured there must be something wrong. Yes, sir, there must be with all that going on. So I turned off the water and wandered over. You know, check up.
17: Yes, sir. Mr. Broody, about what time was this?
18: I thought it was funny, Ethel not coming out and making Nero shut up. Oh, it was about 6 o'clock. Yeah, about 6 o'clock.
16: Did you see anyone around the house when you went over?
18: Not a soul, no, sir. There's nobody. So I went around back to the patio, you know.
16: Mm-hmm.
18: Well, there wasn't anybody there either. And I knocked at the door. Now, all this time, little old Nero is still raising old Ned. Ain't stopped to breathe hardly.
16: Yes, sir.
18: Well, sir, when I knocked on the door, things swung right open. Wasn't locked, you know, so I called Ethel. I called a couple of times. I didn't get no answer. I couldn't see nothing, so door opens on a kind of little service porch. I didn't see a thing.
16: Hmm? Yes, sir.
18: Then I went in. Walked right into the kitchen. There she was, lying on the floor. Stuff scattered all over, and little Nero sitting right beside her, just going crazy.
17: You called the police right away, didn't you?
18: Well, I run out of the house, all over to my place, and called the operator. I dialed 0 and told him to send a policeman right away. Yeah, right away I called him.
16: Had you seen Miss Lawrence at all today?
18: Yeah, I saw her this noontime. She was out to get the mail, and we said, hello. You know, just as cheerful-like, like that.
17: Well, what time did you say hello?
18: Oh, I picked up the mail, went right back into the house, just like she didn't have no idea what was going to happen. Oh, about 1:30, mail comes in.
16: Mm-hmm. Did you see anyone around her house this afternoon?
18: Nobody, no, no. Oh, well, of course, now, I was out in the back most of the afternoon, you see, out there working in the flowers, so I can't right out say that there wasn't anybody over there.
16: I see. Do you know where we can get in touch with Mr. Lawrence?
18: He works in the garage down on Pico, I think. I got the name of the place around someplace. I used to take my car down to him before him and Mrs. Lawrence got a divorce.
16: How long have they been divorced?
18: About 3 years, I guess. Well, I'm not really sure about that.
17: How'd they get along, do you know? Any trouble between them?
18: I guess there's some who'd say that he was right. I made it a practice not to get involved in those things. Religion, politics, and marriage troubles. I don't get meddled up in them. Oh, they fought all the time. Yeah.
16: Has Mr. Lawrence been at his wife's house lately?
18: Well, not that I've seen. I guess they all see each other, but I understand what Ethel said. It was at the lawyer's. She used to try to tell me about it, but I just wouldn't listen. I don't believe in it. Religion, politics, marriage stuff, and all those things, et cetera, et cetera.
16: Yes, sir.
18: Alimony. They was always fighting about alimony, always.
16: Do you know what the disagreements were about, besides alimony?
18: I'll tell you, mister. You better talk to Mr. Lawrence about that. He's the one to set you right on it. I go telling you, and I'm liable to say something wrong, you see, and that wouldn't be right, now, would it? You better talk to him. You talk to him.
16: All right, sir, if you'll just give us the address, please.
18: Sure. I'll take a look at my checkbook, see if I can find it. You talk to him. He don't give you all the scoop, then maybe I can help you out a little.
16: All right, Mr. Brudick, thank you.
18: Got any more questions you got to ask me right now?
16: Well, if you don't feel well, sir, we can talk to you later.
18: Well, it ain't that I don't feel good, just that I like another little snort, you know, kind of pick me up a little, body and soul together, awful thing. Oh, just awful.
16: Well, there may be some more things we'll want to check with you later tonight.
18: A little old snort ain't going to do no harm, one thing. Everybody says this old Earl can hold his liquor. Everybody says that. You can ask them, everybody.
16: Mm-hmm.
18: Hardly a day goes by, somebody don't say that.
16: Well, if you'll get Mr. Lawrence's address for us, please.
18: Right away, sir. Wonder how you're going to take all this. All them years of battling, screaming at each other. Now they're over. Ain't going to have no more trouble because of her.
16: No, that's not quite right, sir.
18: Huh?
16: He's liable to have a lot more. Earl Brudig looked through his desk and he found a canceled check bearing the address of the garage where the victim's husband was employed. While he was looking for the check stub, Frank and I interrogated him further on the relations between Ethel Lawrence and her husband. He refused to tell us any more than he had, explaining that if the answers we got from the husband weren't adequate, we could come back and see him. 6:48 p.m. We returned to the victim's house and we talked with Lieutenant Lee Jones. He told us that the crew from the crime lab had been unable to find the murder weapon, but that they had been able to lift several good fingerprints from the kitchen. He went on to say that these had been checked with those of the victim and they were not the same. Little other physical evidence was found in the house. However, an impression of a shoe had been found in the soft earth at the side of the house and a plaster cast had been made of it. We asked Lieutenant Jones to take the fingerprints of the neighbor who had found the body and check them with the impressions left in the victim's house. 9:46 p.m., the coroner arrived and removed the body and attached the paper seal to the front door. Frank and I went back to the office and checked the name of the victim and her husband through the record bureau. We found that Bernard Lawrence had been arrested 4 years previously on a wife-beating charge, but that he'd been released when his wife refused to prosecute. We checked the name Earl Brudig. He had no record. 10:54 p.m., we drove over to the garage where the victim's husband was employed. The place was closed, but there was a card on the door giving an emergency address. Frank and I drove out to the house, a low, rambling, ranch-style building. The garage owner, Arnold Norton, met us at the door.
19: Yeah?
16: Mr. Norton?
19: That's right. What can I do for you?
16: Police officers. We'd like to talk to you.
19: Yeah, I guess it's okay. I don't know what it's about, but I guess it's okay. What do you want?
16: Might be better if we talked inside.
19: You mind if I see your identification?
16: No, sir. Here's my ID card. This is my partner, Frank Smith. My name's Friday.
19: Uh-huh. Yeah, come in.
16: Thank you.
19: Thank you. Just a minute, I'll turn off the TV.
16: We don't like to bother you, Mr. Norton. Shouldn't take us too long.
19: Doesn't matter. It's just a fight movie. I've seen it before. I get a kick out of seeing him again.
16: Mm-hmm.
19: What is it you want to know?
16: You have an employee named Bernard Lawrence working for you?
19: Yeah, Barney's been with me for about 7 years. Why?
16: You have a home address for him?
19: I suppose so. But can you tell me what this is all about?
16: Just a routine investigation. We'd like to talk to him.
19: Yeah, I'll write out the address for you.
16: All right.
17: You ever hear about Lawrence and his wife having any quarrels or disagreements?
19: I'm not quite sure how I should answer that.
17: What do you mean?
19: I don't know why you're asking the question. It's a little rough to ask me to comment on the way Barney gets along with his wife. I don't want to lay anything on him.
16: You've known him for quite a while, have you?
19: Yeah, I told you he's been with me for 7 years. Best carburetor man I've got.
16: You must have heard him discussing his home life at one time or another, haven't you?
19: I went through the same thing before, you know. I got myself right in the middle before. I don't want it to happen again.
16: I don't understand.
19: When they got the divorce, all the time lawyers coming around asking questions, trying to get me to take sides. I'm not going to do it. If Barney's trying to bring the thing up again, he should be the one to tell me, not have you fellas come around and do it. I'm not going to get in the middle again. I've known both of them for a long time. I think a lot of them. Ethel and Barney and me have been pretty close in the years. But I've had it. All the questions about how much Barney makes, what were his working hours, who'd he see, did he run around with any girls? No. I'm not going to answer any more questions.
16: Well, this isn't a civil matter, Mr. Norton.
19: This has nothing to do with divorce?
16: No, sir.
19: I'm not going to be called as a witness?
16: We can't say to that, sir.
19: Uh-huh. Well, you fellas are going about this routine thing makes me think that it's a lot more important than just a traffic ticket or anything like that.
16: Well, it is.
17: Did you see Lawrence today?
19: You mean at the garage?
17: Yes, sir.
19: Yeah, he came to work at 8, just like he always does.
16: He was there all day?
19: 8 to 5, that's what he works.
16: Does he have occasion to leave the garage at all during the day?
19: I don't understand what you mean.
16: Well, does he have to leave to go pick up parts, anything like that?
19: Yeah, once in a while he does. We got a fellow who does that kind of thing, but when he's out on the call and Barney needs something fast, he maybe runs down the street and gets it.
16: Mm-hmm. Did he leave the garage this afternoon?
19: Yeah, he had to go down and pick up some rebuilds.
16: You know what time he left?
19: It'd be hard to pin it down to an exact time. I don't much keep tabs on Barney. He comes and goes as he pleases.
16: It's pretty important that we get an idea of when he was gone.
19: Well, I can check it with the other boys in the shop. I should be able to find out when he left. I know he got back about 4:30, though.
16: You're pretty sure about the time?
19: Yeah, he came back and did a job on a rush one that we had, and then he took off at 5.
17: How was he acting when he came back?
19: What do you mean?
17: Did he seem upset about anything?
19: No, not particularly. He seemed pretty happy, though. Kept talking about what a beautiful day it was and how good he felt.
16: Mm-hmm.
19: You know, come right down to it, Barney was happier than he's been in some time. Just seemed like all his troubles were gone.
16: Well, we know how you feel about this, Mr. Norton, but it's pretty important. Did you ever hear Mr. Lawrence threaten his wife?
19: Look, I'm going to have to take your word for it, it being pretty important, Mr. Friday. I've got no way of knowing, but if you guys get me in the middle of anything, I'm going to be pretty sore about it.
16: Well, don't worry about that.
19: Well, and to answer your question, Barney and Ethel didn't get along very well. I guess you knew that. Divorce and all, Ethel accusing Barney of running around, they had some pretty big arguments.
16: Mm-hmm.
19: Barney was pretty mad at the judgment he got, the alimony. He had to pay Ethel $150 a month. Made him pretty sore. But the judge said to pay it or go to jail. Ethel would just as soon see him in jail.
16: Mm-hmm.
19: Barney used to talk to me about it. We'd stop down the street and have a beer when we closed up the shop. Barney would say there was only two ways he could get out of the alimony payments.
16: Well?
19: One was if Ethel got married again, and Barney always said she was so mean that no sane man would have her.
16: What about the other way?
19: That was for her to die.
16: Mm-hmm.
19: I guess that was about the only threat he ever made so I could hear it.
16: What's that?
19: That he wouldn't mind helping her out.
16: p.m. We drove over to the address we'd gotten for Bernard Lawrence. It was a modern apartment building in the Wilshire district. We rang the bell to his apartment, but we got no answer. Frank and I talked to the manager of the building, and he let us into the suspect's apartment. In a preliminary search of the place, we found nothing to tie the man in with his wife's death. However, from the clothes and the other personal effects in the place, we were reasonably sure that he'd returned to the apartment. The manager told us that Lawrence had come home after work, changed his clothes, and left, saying that he'd return later. We put in a call to the office, and we told them where we were, and we made arrangements to be relieved the next morning in the event the suspect hadn't returned. Frank and I settled down in our car, which was parked across the street from the apartment, to wait for Lawrence. At 1:30, Frank went down to the corner and called Faye to tell her he'd be a little late. He brought back a carton of hot coffee and some sandwiches. The stakeout continued. 2:30, still no sign of the suspect. 3:30, 4. At 5:30 a.m., the landlord came to the porch of the apartment house and yelled at us, indicating he wanted to tell us something. Frank went over to see him while I waited in the car. A couple of minutes later, Frank came running back.
20: Joe?
16: Yeah.
20: Manager just got a call from Lawrence.
16: What about?
20: Lawrence wanted to have his stuff packed and sent down to the depot.
16: Yeah.
20: Said he's leaving town.
15: You are listening to Dragnet, the authentic story of your police force in action.
21: Meet Peter Lynn Hayes and Mary Healy, America's favorite husband and wife comedy team. They are typical of smokers everywhere who are saying, Chesterfield's for me. Mary says,
22: I've smoked regular-sized Chesterfield's for about 7 years. Guess that ought to prove how I feel about Chesterfield's taste and mildness.
21: Peter says, Chesterfield's for me, too.
23: Far as I'm concerned, King is the only size. And like Mary says, Chesterfield is the only cigarette.
22: Either way you like them, I'll bet you'll find Chesterfield is best for you.
21: Yes, smoke America's most popular two-way cigarette. Regular and king-size Chesterfield. The best cigarette ever made. And best for you.
16: p.m. We called the business office and had arrangements made to check the reservation lists on trains going east. We also set up stakeouts on the depots and on the airline terminals in the event the suspect changed his mind about taking the train. Two officers came out and relieved us at the apartment. The manager of the apartment was instructed to notify the officers on stakeout in the event he heard from Lawrence. 6:12 a.m. Frank and I drove back downtown. We went to the business office and got out a local and an APB on the suspect. We checked out of the office to go home and change our clothes, and at 8:46 a.m., we met back in the squad room.
19: You made it fast, huh, Joe?
16: Yeah, carton of coffee there if you want some.
19: No, thanks. I've got something to eat on the way in.
16: No.
19: Any word?
16: No, not yet. Lawrence still hasn't showed up at the apartment. There's nothing from the depot steakhouse.
19: Oh, man, I'd sure like to get some sleep.
16: Well, I'm with you there.
19: You know, Faye's sure sore.
16: What about last night?
19: Yeah, had it all planned that we were going to a movie tonight. Always plans it on my day off.
16: Yeah.
19: You know, we have dinner and go down to the neighborhood. Kind of nice. She looks forward to it.
16: Well, what's that got to do with last night?
19: Well, this is my day off, right?
16: Yeah. Yeah, that's what it says in the schedule.
19: And I'm working, right?
16: Yeah.
19: Well, I worked all last night, too. Huh?
16: Yeah.
19: Well, gonna be no movie tonight.
16: I don't follow you.
19: Well, I'm gonna sleep. As soon as I get home, I'm gonna climb right into the shower, dry off, into bed. Gonna sleep the clock around.
16: Yeah.
19: That's why.
16: Mm-hmm. We gotta talk to Skipper this morning.
20: See him yet?
16: Yeah, he's down at Chief Brown's office.
20: Mm-hmm. You fill him in?
16: Yeah, a little bit. He goes along with us.
20: Mm-hmm.
16: Well, let's check R&I. I want to look at that arrest report on Lawrence, see if any of his friends are listed. We might be able to get a lead on him. Better find out if he made that call he was supposed to have made when he was gone from work, huh?
20: Yeah. The way it looks, he's still in town.
16: Well, that doesn't do us a lot of good unless we know where.
20: Well, we can go out and talk to the fellow that found the body. He might be able to come up with something.
16: Yeah, better put a stake out on the garage where Lawrence worked, too. He might show up there.
20: Right. I'll get Norton on the phone. Tell him to let us know if he hears anything.
16: Good. Yeah.
20: You know, the whole thing looks pretty clean. All we got to do is put Lawrence at his wife's house this afternoon. We got it made.
16: Well, there's only one trouble.
20: Yeah?
16: We got to find him before we can put him there. After putting in the call to the garage where the suspect was employed and arranging for a stakeout on the place, Frank and I checked the arrest record that had been made out 4 years previously and obtained a list of his friends and relatives. We contacted each one of them, but they could give us no information on Lawrence. That morning, we met with Captain Lorman, and we went over the evidence with him. The fingerprints found at the scene of the murder had been eliminated when they were compared with those of the neighbor, Earl Broody. Other physical evidence netted us nothing. The murder weapon still had not been found. The only piece of evidence that we had to attempt to identify the killer was the plaster cast of the footprint found by the side of the house. However, Lee Jones said that it would be of little use other than to identify the size of the shoe. It was a size 10 with a leather sole and a leather heel. There were no distinguishing marks on the impression. 2 days went by and we still hadn't found Lawrence. We talked to the men he worked with, but none of them could supply us with any information as to his possible whereabouts. We checked the bars he was known to frequent without results. Apparently, the suspect had disappeared without a trace. On Saturday, June 14th, 3 days after the murder, Frank and I got back to the office after lunch.
20: You want to check the book?
16: Yeah.
20: Where can I find Joe Friday?
16: I'm him.
20: I'm Barney Lawrence.
16: Well, we've been looking for you.
20: I want you to get off my back. Leave me alone.
16: You mind telling us where you've been for the past 3 days?
20: It's none of your business. The only reason I'm here now is I want to tell you to stop going around asking a lot of questions, causing me embarrassment.
16: What do you mean by that?
20: You know what I mean. I don't mind telling you I'm pretty sore about the things you said behind my back. You probably didn't think I'd find out about them, but I did, and I'm telling you to stop.
0: You ought to take it easy, Lawrence.
20: You keep your nose out of this, cop. I'm talking to him. I got a few things for you, too, before I leave.
0: Yeah? I don't think you're going to leave.
20: What's that supposed to mean?
16: Just what it sounded like. You're under arrest.
20: For what?
16: Suspicion of murder.
20: You figured I killed Ethel?
16: You look good for it.
20: Then you better get a pair of glasses, cop. I'm walking out of here, and if you're smart, you won't try to stop me.
16: I wouldn't try it, Lawrence. Lawrence? Now, hold it. If you haven't done anything wrong, you got nothing to worry about. Now, come on back here.
20: You know something?
16: What's that?
20: I've always wanted to hit a cop.
16: Come on, Lawrence. On your feet.
20: Keep your hands off me, cop. Just keep your hands off me.
16: All right, now sit down. Right here. Sit down. We're investigating a murder. Someone beat your wife to death. We're trying to find who did it.
20: Well, it wasn't me.
16: You got a funny way of showing it. The suspect was booked in at the main jail on suspicion of murder. Lawrence put in a call to his lawyer, and arrangements were made to have him released on bond. Frank and I attempted to interrogate him before he was booked, but he refused to answer any questions we put to him. The following morning, we met with he and his lawyer. Again, we ran into the same stubborn silence. At 11:30 a.m., we met with Captain Lorman and Chief of Detectives Thad Brown. We laid out the evidence we had. From all appearances, we had the guilty man in custody, but it might be difficult to prove in a court of law. The one thing we'd been unable to establish was Lawrence's presence in the house at the time of the murder. It was decided that without being able to prove this, we would have little chance of getting a complaint from the district attorney's office. Frank and I started re-questioning the neighbors. None of them could tell us any more than they already had. We re-questioned the man who'd found the body, Earl Broody. He came up with the additional information that there had been a crew of carpenters working on a house the day of the killing. The building was located next door to him, directly across the street from the place where the murder had been committed. We questioned the carpenters. None of them could tell us anything. However, there was one man who had been working on the construction that we were unable to reach. It took us several days before we were able to find him. On Wednesday, June 18th, we got to his house at 7:30 a.m., just before he left for work. He asked us to talk to him in the kitchen of his home.
20: I was just having breakfast. Fix you guys something to eat?
16: No, thanks, Mr. Hewitt. We don't want to take up much of your time here.
20: Oh, don't worry about that. What's this about, anyway?
16: Well, we understand that you were working on a job on Green Oak Drive on the 10th of June. Is that right?
20: Let me think. Yeah, 9700 block. Yeah, I was there. Why?
0: You worked there all day, did you?
20: That's right. Mm-hmm. Left the place around 5:30. Say this about that woman that was murdered?
16: Yes, sir.
20: You got the fella did it?
16: Well, we think we know where he is.
20: You guys like a cup of coffee?
16: Yeah, fine. We'll join you.
0: Yeah, thanks.
20: Either of you use sugar?
16: No, no thanks.
17: No thanks, sir.
20: Don't see how you can drink coffee without it. Always use two spoons myself. That's good. Well, say, if you know who did the killing, how come he isn't in jail?
16: We need a little more evidence before we can take him to court.
20: That's why you're talking to me, huh?
16: That's right. A couple things you might be able to straighten us out on.
20: Why me?
16: Well, we've talked to the other men in the crew. Seems like you're the only one left.
20: Comes right back to me, huh?
16: That's right.
20: Yeah.
16: What's the matter, Hewitt?
20: Gotta sit down.
16: What's wrong, Hewitt? What's the matter? You sick?
20: Poison and the sugar. I've been expecting it.
16: Frank, get an ambulance, quick.
17: Yeah.
16: What kind of poison, Hewitt? What kind?
20: There's nothing you can do now. I know this is wrong, taking poison. I killed the old lady. I killed her.
17: Ambulance on the way, Joe.
16: No hurry. He's dead.
21: The story you have just heard is true. The names were changed to protect the innocent.
15: On June 23rd, an inquest was held in offices of the coroner in and for the county of Los Angeles. In a moment, the results of that inquest.
21: Now, here is our star, Jack Webb.
16: Thank you. Earlier, George Fenneman told you exactly why the Chesterfield you smoke today is the best cigarette ever made. And best for you. Now, the rest is up to you. Get a carton or two for yourself. Smoke them and you'll say, as we do, it's Chesterfield's for me.
15: At the inquest, it was ruled that the suspect, Merle Patrick Hewitt, died of self-administered poison and his death was listed as a suicide. The victim's husband, Bernard Jerome Lawrence, was released from custody.
21: Ladies and gentlemen, we'd like to thank the editors of Time Magazine for their cover story of Jack Webb and Dragnet. That's Time Magazine, on your newsstands this Thursday.
15: You have just heard Dragnet, a series of authentic cases from official files. 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Heard tonight were Ben Alexander, Vic Rodman, Jack Crucian. Script by John Robinson. Music by Walter Schumann. Hal Gibney speaking.
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1: Wrigley's Spearmint Chewing Gum, the refreshing, delicious treat that gives you chewing enjoyment, presents for your listening enjoyment, Edmund O'Brien as...
2: Johnny Dollar.
3: Johnny, this is Louise Costa.
2: Oh, Louise. Say, that's funny. I was thinking of you and Lucky just this morning.
3: Were you?
2: Yeah, how are you?
3: I don't know, Johnny. That's why I call you.
2: What's the matter, Louise? Something about Lucky?
3: I don't know. Maybe it's me. Maybe I'm getting tired of being a detective's wife.
2: Hey, wait a minute. That doesn't sound like you.
3: I know, but something's wrong. He's been on a case and he had to go to San Francisco, or at least that's what he told me. I haven't had one word, not even a postcard, in a week.
2: That doesn't sound like Lucky. Maybe he's in trouble.
3: It's a divorce case, Johnny. Could I talk to you about it? Maybe I'm all wrong, but I'd like to know.
2: Yeah, sure, Louise. I'll be over in about an hour, if that's all right.
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0: 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I in no way expect you to honor this statement, but for the sake of convenience, I'll use my regular report form. The following is an accounting of expenditures during my investigation of the Lucky Costa matter. His real name was Frank Costa. I don't know where he'd picked up the Lucky tag, but he'd had it 5 years ago when both of us were on the payroll of one of the big detective agencies. He opened his own office at about the same time I went into insurance. I got to know him and his wife well, but not intimately, and I liked them both. So when she phoned with worry in her voice, I went over to see her. In a way, I wish I hadn't.
1: Now that you're here, I feel kind of silly and embarrassed.
0: Well, you don't have to talk about anything you don't want to, Louise. Why don't we go to dinner and a movie and forget the detective racket for a while?
1: Well, that doesn't work. I've tried it. Johnny, it's not only this week that I haven't heard from him. Lucky's changed.
0: How?
1: Well, it's nothing I can explain to you. If you'd seen him every day, you probably wouldn't have noticed anything, but something that a wife could see. The thing with his eyes when he didn't know I was looking at him. Sort of a far away, as if he was thinking of something that I didn't have any business knowing about. And you know Lucky's never been like that.
0: Well, I guess any man keeps secrets when it's his job to.
1: Well, Lucky never has with me. He didn't need to. As far as his job went, he's always told me that it did him good to come home and talk things over with me. Even things he really wasn't supposed to talk about. It hasn't been that.
0: You think he's mixed up with another woman, don't you?
1: It started over a month ago, Johnny. I've been used to Lucky being away, you know that.
0: Yeah, I guess you'd have to be.
1: But like I said, I knew when things got different, when, well, when it was more than just being away from me.
0: You sure you aren't imagining things?
1: I'm not imagining that I haven't heard from him in all this time. That never happened before.
0: Hmm. How long has this been going on, this change you speak of?
1: I've tried to remember exactly when I first noticed it, and I think it was one night about a month ago. I asked him what he was thinking about, and he sort of came to and said something that I don't remember now.
0: Did you press it any further?
1: A couple of times, and then I didn't anymore. Because it made me think he was hiding something from me, and I didn't want to think that. I kept telling myself that everything was all right, but now I know it wasn't.
0: Was he on a case a month ago?
1: Well, he was tracing some phonies. It doesn't have anything to do with work, Johnny. I know that. He'd traced phonies before. He'd done everything before. It wasn't work.
0: Well, I don't have a wife's viewpoint, but I know Lucky pretty well. Some things about him I know better than you do. It seems to me that if he was going to go wrong with a woman, he'd have done it a long time ago. We met some, you know.
1: Yeah, I've heard.
0: Does his brother still live here in town?
1: Yes, but I haven't phoned him.
0: Same address on Broad, wasn't it?
1: Yeah. Are you going to see him?
0: Yeah, I thought I might. You want me to check on Lucky, don't you?
1: I don't know what I want. Yes, I want to find out.
0: All right. I think his brother is the best place to start. The last time I'd been at the Broad Street address had been for the funeral of the Costas' mother. The house was a few years more beat up than it had been. Some old chicken coop stood empty in the backyard, and Joe, the brother, pulled up in an old car after I'd thumbed the doorbell three or four times and had started to leave.
2: I took the wife and kids over to the park so I could have some peace for an hour or so.
0: Yeah, I almost missed you.
2: Well, I'm glad you didn't, Johnny. It's been a long time. How've things been going with you?
0: Fair, Joe. You?
2: A guy can make a living. But making it go far enough is another story. Here, come in the house.
0: Sure, thanks.
2: I'm working over at Bricker's now. It's a better spot than the old job. Had one raise already and got another one coming up.
0: Yeah, that sounds good, Joe.
2: You still doing the same thing?
0: Yeah, still following people.
2: You, see much of Lucky anymore?
0: No, not for 6 months anyway. As a matter of fact, I came here to talk to you about him.
2: Yeah? What about him?
0: Well, I wondered if you'd spoken to him before he left for San Francisco last week.
2: No. I talked to Lucky for the last time, as far as I'm concerned. That was about a month ago.
0: What's the matter? Thought you two were okay, that you got along all right.
2: You're a pretty good friend of his, aren't you, Johnny?
0: Well, you know how it was. He and I just fell together when we were with the agency. Yeah, we're good friends. Maybe I see him only twice a year, but he's almost the only guy I've held on to.
2: Did he ever tell you about his first wife?
0: He was married before?
2: Yeah. Did he ever tell you about the year and six he spent in prison?
0: Joe, are you serious?
2: Yeah. That's the way Lucky is. He don't let his friends know anything about him that he don't want them to know. He's always been like that. There's always been two sides to Joe. One that you know about and one that you don't.
0: What about this prison term?
2: It was grand theft. It was over this girl that he married, his first wife. He stole some furs for her.
0: How long ago?
2: 12, 15 years, I guess. Well, we're still living in Brooklyn. Lucky was a wild kid when he was 18 or so, and he still got some of it in him.
0: Who is this woman he married?
2: Her name was Hazel Mackey, and she called me about getting in touch with Lucky.
0: Oh? When?
2: That was about a month ago. That's when him and me had our showdown. I told him he was a dumb cluck if he saw Hazel again. I said, you got a new life now. You're amounting to something. You're married to a nice kid. But I could tell I wasn't getting to him. He was going to see her. I knew that. So I told him if he did, it was the end of him and me, brother or no brother.
0: You're sure he saw her?
2: Well, before he left that he would. She had some kind of hold on him back when they were married. And she still got it. What do you want with Lucky, Johnny?
0: Louise called me. She hasn't heard from him in a week, and she wants to know what goes. He's dropped out of sight.
2: Sure he has. I knew he would.
0: Where can I find this Hazel?
2: New York. She's got an apartment on 82nd.
0: You got the number?
2: Yeah. Come on in the other room. I'll get it for you.

0: This is Hazel Mackey?
1: Yeah. Who are you?
0: My name is Dollar. I'm a friend of Lucky Costa's.
1: Oh, come on in.
0: Thanks. You know where Lucky is?
1: Not at the moment, no. Who are you?
0: I told you, he's been missing for a week. His family is worried. I'm looking for him.
1: He's on a case.
0: Is he working for you?
1: Yeah.
0: What kind of a case?
1: I don't know that it's any of your business. I need a detective, so I hired him. Is that all right?
0: It would be if he were on the up and up about it, but he isn't. As far as his wife knows, he's in San Francisco on a divorce case.
1: I can't help what he tells his wife. How did you get here?
0: His brother told me about you.
1: I guess his wife doesn't know. I guess that's why he told her he was going to San Francisco.
0: You know where I can reach him?
1: No, not for a while.
0: Do you think I ought to send his wife to the police?
1: I don't see why you should.
0: I will if I don't find out about the case he's on.
1: Hey, what's with this pressure stuff?
0: What's the case?
1: I needed a bodyguard.
0: What for?
1: I was engaged to a guy who was sent to prison. He was there 2 years, and I changed my mind about him. He's out now, and I'm afraid of him.
0: Who is he?
1: You know I don't like you. You got a lot of nerve. None of this is any of your business.
0: I wish you were right, but I've already stuck my neck out and made it my business. So if I don't find out these things from you, I'll find them out from someone else.
1: Yeah, guess you would. His name is George Myers.
0: What makes you think he's going to cause you any trouble?
1: Some of the things he told me when I went to visit him. It's hard to talk sense to a man who's been in prison that long. I tried to tell him how I felt, but he'd blow his top and make a lot of threats.
0: Where is he now?
1: I don't know. He's been out a week, and Lucky's trying to get a line on him.
0: He hasn't contacted you yet?
1: No, but he will. And when it's over with and we get things straightened out, why, then Lucky can go back to his wife. Now, if you approve, I'd just as soon you'd get out of here.
0: Well, a few things don't figure. You answered the door buzzer, not like a dame that's afraid of someone coming, but I suppose you're right. It's Lucky's business, how he earns his money.
1: I'll tell him you dropped in.
0: It's up to you. Good night.
1: So long.
0: I put off telling his wife for 2 days because I didn't know how and because I didn't think it was up to me to tell her things she never knew about her husband. But on the third morning, it broke. The story made page one, part two of all the New York dailies. The body of ex-convict George Myers had been found the night before. He'd been shot to death by what they called an unknown assailant. I phoned the brother, Joe Costa, and met him outside Bricker's during his lunch hour.
2: Hi, Johnny. What's up?
0: Well, maybe the local papers didn't carry it here. This one.
2: What about it? Who's this Myers?
0: Friend of Hazel Mackey's. She told me she hired Lucky to bodyguard her against this Myers.
2: Holy. You mean Lucky killed him?
0: I don't know, Joe, but it looks bad. Here, read this last paragraph. Myers went to prison on a robbery rap, but the money was never recovered. There's $200,000 floating around, Joe. I can't help wondering if this Mackey woman hadn't her finger on it.
2: Why do you have to tell me this, Johnny?
0: Because I couldn't carry it myself. I talked to Hazel. What she told me puts the finger on Lucky. I wanted you to know because I'm going to have to go to the police with it.
2: This is going to kill Louise. You know that.
0: What can I do, Joe?
2: Well, it seems to me you could stop playing hero.
0: Now, wait, Joe.
2: You don't have to run to the police. If Lucky did it, let them find out. You don't have to tell
0: Joe,
2: them. Not for that no good Lucky, but
0: Joe,
2: for Louise.
0: Joe, listen to me. If they get to Hazel Mackey and she tells them about talking to me, then what happens? Then I'm in trouble. I can't afford that, Joe. I've got to stay clean with the police.
2: Sure, stay clean, no matter what it does to Louise. That's the way it is, then.
0: I didn't ask to get mixed up in it. I didn't tell Louise what I found out about him, but it's out of hand now, Joe, and there's nothing I can do.
2: Go ahead, then. Go ahead. Maybe some nice fat cop will pat you on the back.
0: Joe! Joe! It's a sour racket.

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0: I left Hartford for New York on the 110 that afternoon. When I got there, the later editions reported the usual rounding up of known criminals who were being grilled about the Meyer shooting. And the closer I got to the apartment on 82nd Street, the rottener the whole thing looked to me.
1: Who is... Oh.
0: Come on, open up.
1: All right. What do you want?
0: Where is he now?
1: Lucky? I don't know. I told him to give himself up, but he wouldn't.
0: Did he kill George Myers?
1: Yes, the stupid idiot.
0: How did it happen?
1: Lucky had a room over at the Montclair, and George must have followed me over there.
0: You went across town so you could be with your bodyguard?
1: Yes.
0: And the man you were afraid of followed you?
1: Yes.
0: You were either not very bright or not very scared. Go ahead.
1: Well, about 2 o'clock we came out, and George was waiting in the lobby. He followed us out on the street and started swearing at us. He took a swing at me, and then Lucky tried to stop him. He pulled a gun out of his pocket, and that's when Lucky shot him.
0: That all sounds very neat.
1: What do you mean?
0: Sit down. I've got a theory that I'll try out on you. When I get close, tell me. The $200,000 that never showed up after George Myers' arrest. For a split of that, Lucky agreed to kill him.
1: You're crazy.
0: You hire a detective as a bodyguard. Theoretically, he could kill this man you were afraid of and ride out of it on his license and a self-defense plea.
1: It was self-defense. George pulled a gun.
0: The police didn't find it. If it was self-defense, why didn't Lucky report it like he should have?
1: I wanted him to. We came back here and I begged him to phone the police.
0: What about the $200,000?
1: I don't know anything about it.
0: You mean it'll be hard to prove that you do?
1: I said I don't know.
0: I take it you haven't phoned the police.
1: No. I know I should, but I just can't do it to Lucky.
0: You know I'm going to call them, don't you?
1: I thought you said you were his friend.
0: Not that good a friend.
1: Oh, what can they do to me?
0: Hold you as a material witness while I try to get some proof together that you dragged Lucky into this.
1: Dragged him into it? I hired him. I told you that. I was afraid of George, and I hired him.
0: And he killed Myers in line of duty and in self-defense. Why didn't he turn himself in?
1: I don't know. I wanted him to.
0: He must have given some reason for not doing it. What did he say?

0: Were you going to help him get away?
1: We didn't talk about that. He was like a crazy man, pacing the floor. And then he left about 3:30.
0: Where was he going?
1: He didn't say.
0: Was he going to get in touch with you?
1: Yes. He said he'd try to call.
0: Well, you won't be here to take the call. I want the police to hear your story. The officer who answered my call was Lieutenant Carl Belder. Two uniformed men who were with him took Hazel Mackey back to headquarters, and he listened to my theory. We searched the apartment without finding proof of her holding any amount like $200,000. She had a small savings account, a small checking account, and a stub showed that she had paid Lucky Costa a week in advance. We waited the rest of the afternoon for Lucky to call, and he finally did an hour or so after dark.
2: Go ahead, Dollar. That might be him.
0: Johnny Dollar.
3: Who?
0: This Lucky? This is Johnny Dollar. Don't hang up, Lucky.
3: Why should I hang up? Hiya, Johnny.
0: I'm all right, Lucky. How are you?
3: Fine, fine.
0: Yeah, I can imagine. What was the matter with you?
3: I don't have the slightest idea what you're talking about. How about you explaining yourself? What are you doing in my girl's apartment?
0: She's not lonesome. She's down visiting New York's finest. Why don't you use your head and come on in, Lucky?
3: Kidding. I like it where I am.
0: You still figuring on trying to run out?
3: Sure, it's worth a chance, don't you think, Johnny?
0: If you killed Myers in self-defense, why don't you play it that way?
3: Having this call traced, Johnny?
0: I hope we wouldn't have to play games like that. I thought if I could talk to you, you'd come to your senses. Can I meet you someplace where we can talk it over?
3: No, thanks. You're a good guy, Johnny, but I think you might sell me out.
0: You've already been sold out. What's the matter with you?
3: You know, if positions were reversed, I'd give you a hand.
0: I wouldn't ask you to. Anybody gets himself in a mess like you're in shouldn't expect help. Now use your head, Lucky. Let's get this over with.
3: Sure. Sure, I'll meet you in Times Square. New Year's Eve, Johnny.
0: Lucky? He's gone.
2: You know him better than I do, but don't you think you pressed him a little too hard? Wouldn't he have believed you if you talked like you were going to help him?
0: No, he knows me better than that.
2: Well, it's a tough spot, Dollar. An old friend like that.
0: Well, he's still in New York. He won't get out now, will he?
2: Well, everything should be covered by now. Do you know him well enough to guess what he'll try?
0: I don't think so, because a killer isn't the guy I knew. His clothes are still in the hotel room. I don't think he'll try for them now. He's got about $200 in his pocket. I don't have any idea what he'll try, Lieutenant. I guess all we can do is wait.

An officer was posted at the apartment, and Lieutenant Belder and I went down to headquarters. Under steady questioning, Hazel Mackey held to her story that she knew nothing about any $200,000, that she'd been afraid of George Myers, that she'd hired a detective in good faith to protect her, and that after Myers had been killed, she had pleaded with Costa to give himself up. It seemed apparent to me then, after having talked with him, that she had her statement well rehearsed and felt that if she stuck to it, there was no way for us to prove anything else. I stayed in New York that night and the next, waiting for something to break. When it came from Hartford. Joe Costa wanted to see me as soon as possible.

0: Johnny?
1: Yeah, Joe.
0: Come on in.
1: Oh, I got here as fast as I could. How's Louise?
0: Not very good. Sit down. I'm sorry about blowing up the other day,
1: Johnny.
0: It's
1: all right. I didn't blame you. It was a bad time for both of us.
0: You're right, Johnny. All I could think of then was, he's my brother. But now it don't make any difference. He's no better than a rat that you got to trap. There's nothing to do but stop him.
1: You're right, Joe.
0: I had to quit my job over him. I couldn't take it the way the boys were looking at me. They wouldn't talk to me.
1: It'll smooth over. What'd you want to talk to me about, Joe? Has he contacted you?
0: Yeah, he phoned me. He wants for me to give him some money so he can get away.
1: He needs more than money now. He'll never get out. What'd you tell him?
0: Well, I told him I didn't have any to give him.

0: there was a time I knew for sure that you were right about him. So when he asked me again, I told him I'd see what I could do about raising some. I told him to call back tonight. I did that so I could sell him out to you.
1: It was the right thing to do, no matter what you think. He wouldn't think twice about pulling you into this mess, Joe. And that's what he did. He asked you to be a party to the killing.
0: Yeah, I know that.
1: When is he going to call?
0: Sometime after 7 o'clock.
1: Does he want you to meet him?
0: Yeah, that's right. With 200 bucks. He's going to tell me where when he calls.
1: He's still in New York, isn't he?
0: Yeah, Manhattan.
1: You want me to talk to him?
0: Yeah, if he gives himself up, I kind of figure they might take it easier on him.
1: It could be. That's a deal, Joe. I'll talk to him. I'd like to see him go in by himself.
0: Well, you want a glass of wine while we wait, Johnny?
1: Yeah, that'd be fine.
0: This is some new stuff for my wife's folks. I took her and the kids up to their house to stay till this blows over. You'd think we were all criminals the way people treat us in this town.

0: Hi, Lucky.
1: What's this?
0: Let me in. Nice place you got. You like it better than a home with a wife?
1: Shut up. So Joe sold me out, huh?
0: He gave you a break. He didn't call the police.
1: Did he send me some money?
0: No. Do you think you had any right to ask him to?
1: I need some dough, Johnny. I'm running short.
0: What about your girlfriend?
1: You can shut up about that, too.
0: A double cross, Lucky, huh?
1: Yeah. Yeah, a double cross. A real good one. But I got no beef coming.
0: You gonna let Hazel get away with it?
1: It's not worth a murder rap to square it with her. You know who set up the double cross for?
0: Who?
1: You did, Johnny. You stumbled into this thing and set it up for her.
0: Maybe she'll send me a gold watch. I saw her 3 days before you killed him, Lucky. If you knew I stumbled in, why didn't you pull out?
1: She didn't tell me about you until after I killed him.
0: Oh, that's the way it went.
1: Yeah. One little thing Hazel forgot. And she hoped it wasn't important. She hadn't wanted to bother me with it. But a friend of mine acted like he was suspicious of what we were doing. All it did was blow the whole thing sky high. I was going to cop a self-defense plea, but you around sniffing out the premeditation, I didn't have a chance.
0: That's tough, Lucky. I'm sorry it didn't work out for you.
1: Get off, will you? I came into this with my eyes open. I know what kind of an operator she was. I'm not beefing. There was a chance to make $100,000, so I took the jump, so I lost.
0: What now, Lucky?
1: I was going to ask you. You want a drink?
0: No, thanks.
1: You want a drink with me, huh?
0: Not right now, Lucky.
1: Afraid I'll slip you a Mickey?
0: I wouldn't put it past you if I was in your way.
1: You are in my way. Aren't you, Jim?
0: Everybody's in your way now. The whole world. You can't make it, Lucky. You won't get out of town.
1: How much you got, says I?
0: Start making sense. You've been on the right side of enough of these things to know you're finished right now.
1: No, I'm not.
0: I want you to get a shirt and tie on, make yourself look halfway human, and go to headquarters with me. They may give you a break if you give yourself up.
1: Save it. Quit talking about it.
0: What are you going to do?
1: I'm not sure now that Joe sold me out. I'm in a bad spot, Johnny. I know that. I'm not ready to quit yet.
0: Joe didn't sell you out. He wanted to give you a chance to give yourself up just like I do. We're still your friends, Lucky. We can't stand by you if you won't do the right thing.
1: Then I'll go it alone.
0: When?
1: What do you mean by that?
0: What do you think I'm going to do, Lucky? Sit here with you until you get ready to leave?
1: I sort of hope you would. It'd make it easier if you did.
0: Well, I can't. I came here to give you a break. I've made my offer. Come with me. Give yourself up.
1: No, I can't do that.
0: Well, then I'm leaving. I'm telling the first cop I see to come and get you. You're going to put a gun on me, Lucky?
1: Yeah. I can't let you leave.
0: Then you'll have to use it. You want me to come up a coward in front of an old friend like you?
1: I'm sorry, Johnny. You got nothing to lose. You won't get blamed if I get out of here.
0: I can't let you, Lucky.
1: I'm not bluffing.
0: I'll have to see. I'm leaving. I'll ask you once more to go with me.
1: Don't try it, Johnny. I'll kill you if you start for the door.
0: That's your privilege, Lucky, because you're already a killer.
1: Johnny.
0: Yeah?
1: I'm telling you, don't. Johnny, I'm telling you. Johnny, I told you.
2: Well, darling?
0: He won't give up, Lieutenant.
2: Yeah, we'll take him then.
0: He's armed and he's drunk. But take it easy on him if you can. He could have killed me, and he didn't.

I realize that the confession as set down in this report is worthless as evidence, and as far as proof goes, you are still unable to charge Hazel Mackey for her part of the conspiracy. But after Frank Costa died trying to fight his way out of the flat, I want to suggest that she be picked up again and grilled until she breaks. She's as guilty as he was. Yours truly, Johnny Dollar.

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13: First Precinct, Sergeant Waters. Wait a minute, who is it? Shot your husband? Where? What's the address? Yeah? Yeah? 45 or 49? Well, where's the gun?
14: You're in the muster room at the 21st Precinct, the nerve center. A call is coming through. You will follow the action taken pursuant to that call from this minute until the final report is written in the 124 room at the 21st Precinct.
13: All right, you stay right there. I'll send the officers right over. Yeah. Right away.
15: 21st Precinct. just lines on a map of the city of New York. Most of the 173,000 people wedged into the 9/10 of a square mile between Fifth Avenue and the East River wouldn't know if you asked them that they lived or worked in the 21st. Whether they know it or not, the security of their homes, their persons, and their property is the job of the men of the 21st Precinct.
14: The 21st, 160 patrolmen, 11 sergeants, and 4 lieutenants, of whom I'm the boss. My name is Kennelly, Frank Kennelly. I'm captain in command of the 21st. I was working my night tour, 4 p.m. to 8 a.m. The 4 to 12 tour had been exceedingly quiet, due in part to a heavy downpour of rain, which began early in the afternoon and continued until nearly 11. Troublemakers like to get wet no more than anyone else, and a good rain keeps them off the street. By midnight, when I turned out the platoon for the late tour, the sky had turned clear, although the streets of the city were still wet and glistening. After the men had marched out the front door of the station house, I went into my office to dispose of some accumulated paperwork and await the appearance of Patrolman Daniel Ritchie. He had requested to see me when he came off the job at midnight in regard to a leave of absence for the purpose of attending to personal business in Florida in connection with his father's estate. At 12:25 a.m., while I was so engaged, Sergeant Waters, who was supervising patrol, instructed his operator, Patrolman Elton Tyler, to pull their car to a stop at the curb near a call box on First Avenue, close to the northern boundary of the precinct.
16: Okay. I want to ring in.
17: Yes, sir.
16: Sergeant Waters, box number 11. Let me talk to the lieutenant, will you, Vince?
18: Yeah. Hold on just a second.
16: Okay.
18: 21st Precinct, Lieutenant Gorman.
16: Sergeant Waters, Lieutenant.
18: Yeah?
16: I went up there on First Avenue to take a look at that condition.
18: Yeah?
16: There's about a foot of water in the street at that spot, Lieutenant. Looks like the catch basin in the sewer is stopped up there.
19: Excuse me, officer.
16: Just a second, lady. A woman just walked up and was speaking to me, Lieutenant.
18: Oh.
16: I'll be with you in a minute, lady.
19: All
16: the water from the rain has just hung up there, Lieutenant. I think it'd be a good idea to notify the borough president's office and have them send a crew up to clean out that catch basin.
18: All right, I'll notify them.
19: Officer.
16: In a second, lady. They ought to get up there as soon as they can, Lieutenant. The traffic's slopping around that water.
18: Okay, I'll notify them right away.
16: Yes, sir.
18: Sergeant.
16: Yes, sir.
18: Detectives have a woman thief upstairs. Ring in about 15 minutes. You might have to ride down to the 19th and get a policewoman to search her.
16: Yes, sir. Yes, ma'am. What is it?
19: I wanted to tell you I just shot my husband.
16: Yeah?
19: I did. I just shot him.
16: Where is it?
19: In that house there next to the corner. I live in there.
16: Where is he?
19: Upstairs in the flat.
16: All right. Let's go have a look.
19: I couldn't help it. I really couldn't.
16: Just a second. Tyler.
20: Yes, Sergeant.
16: Come on.
20: Yes.
16: What did you shoot him with?
19: A gun.
16: I know it must have been a gun.
20: Yes, Sergeant.
16: Come on with us. We've got a shooting. Yes. What kind of gun?
19: A shotgun, I think you call it. You know, gun about this long.
16: Is he dead?
19: I don't know. I did it and I ran out of the house right away. I ran out of the house to get some help. We got no phone, you know.
16: In here?
19: Yes, that's right. Second floor.
20: I'll get the door.
16: Yeah.
19: It's not locked. Didn't take my key.
16: It's not locked. Why did you shoot him?
19: I warned him. I warned him and he still came after me. I warned him to stay away from me.
16: All right. Where is the shotgun?
19: Upstairs. I left it upstairs.
16: When did this happen?
19: Just now, just a minute ago. I came out to call someone, call some help.
16: Must not have been a very loud shotgun. Nobody in the building heard it.
19: It was loud, all right. It was the loudest thing I ever heard.
16: Which apartment up there?
19: In the front.
16: That one?
19: Yeah. Yeah, I left the door open when I ran out.
16: Whose gun is it?
19: His.
16: All right, go ahead.
19: I wish you'd go first.
16: No, you go in.
19: All right.
13: Well, where is it?
19: In there, in the bedroom.
13: Where's the gun?
19: In there, too.
13: All right. You go sit over there a minute.
19: Where?
13: Over there. Sit down on the couch if you want.
19: All right. I think I ought to sit down and...
13: Okay, Tyler.
20: Yes, sir.
13: Use your foot to push it all the way open.
20: Okay, Sergeant.
13: Robert. Stay there. Keep an eye on her.
20: Yes.
13: She shot him, all right. But good.
20: Okay. Double barrel shotgun.
13: We'll leave it later.
20: Yes, sir.
13: Okay.
20: She was good.
19: See? You and me?
13: Yeah, I see. Go on down and ring in, Tyler. Tell him what we got.
20: Yes, sir. Right away, Sergeant.
13: Close that door.
20: Yes, sir.
19: Is he dead?
13: I think so, yeah.
19: Well, he couldn't say I didn't warn him. I've warned him over and over again. That'll be in my favor, won't it, that I warn him?
13: Lady, take my word for it. You'll need a lot more than that in your favor.
17: On instructions of Sergeant Waters, Patrolman Tyler went downstairs to the street and walked to the police call box. From there, he notified Lieutenant Gorman, the desk officer, of the homicide. Lieutenant Gorman, in turn, immediately informed the 21st Detective Squad and the Manhattan Communications Bureau. He then rang into my office and gave me what information he had obtained. I instructed him to have a car come by the station house to take me to the scene. As I walked out into the muster room, Detectives Novak and McInerney, who were on their way, stopped long enough to tell me that Lieutenant Matt King, the commander of the 21st Squad, had been called at his home, as is required in all homicides and all other serious crimes. In the meantime, the Communications Bureau dispatched an ambulance to the scene and notified the Manhattan East Homicide Squad, the New York County District Attorney's Office, the Medical Examiner, the Photographic Bureau of BCI, and, because a firearm was used, the Ballistics Bureau. In addition, six patrolmen from the 21st were sent to control the crowd of curious people who always gather on the sidewalk and to keep back behind their doors other tenants of the building awakened by the excitement. When I arrived and started up the stairs to the second floor, an ambulance attendant from the Beth David Hospital passed me as he was going down. I continued on up.
21: Who's down there, Vaquero? Eisman?
20: Yes, Sergeant?
21: Yeah. Get a 95 tag out of your car and bring it up here.
13: Hello, Sergeant.
20: What'd you say, Sergeant?
13: Captain.
21: A 95 tag. Get one out of your car and bring it up here.
20: Okay, Sergeant.
13: What'd the ambulance attendant have to say?
22: DOA, Captain.
13: Mm-hmm. Who's here?
22: Only Novak and McInerney of the 21st Squad so far, Captain. Nobody's got here from the Homicide Squad yet. Want to take a look around?
13: Yeah.
22: Back there. Oh, just a second, Captain.
21: Now, listen, you people. You were told to get inside your places and stay there. Now, get back in there. There's nothing to see here.
22: That's just the way the door was standing open when we came up the stairs.
13: Uh-huh.
22: That's her, sitting on the couch. You want to talk to her, Captain?
13: In a minute. Let's see in there first.
22: Yes, sir. They've got two kids, you know.
13: Where are they?
22: At a fresh air camp. Girl 10, the boy 7.
13: Rough.
22: Yeah. She told me he came home about midnight. Said he was about 2/3 drunk.
13: Yeah.
22: She said he started after her, started to beat him. She ran in here, into the bedroom. She closed the door and pushed that chair up against it. She started pounding on it. Told him not to come in. Then she said he started pounding on the door harder. She went to the closet there and got the gun. She warned that if he came in, she was going to shoot him. Finally pushed the chair out from under the doorknob and came in. She fired. Fell right there. That's her story.
13: Her aim was sure good.
22: Yes, sir.
1: All right, let's talk to her.
2: Yes.
3: Hello, Captain.
2: Tyler. Mrs. Wheel, this is Captain Kennelly, commanding officer of the precinct.
1: You want to tell me how this happened, Mrs. Wheel?
19: I told him how it happened. The sergeant here and the detectives asked me. I told them how it happened. I don't feel like telling it anymore.
2: You're going to have to tell it a lot more times, Mrs. Wheel.
1: What's your first name, Mrs. Wheel?
19: Eva.
1: Uh-huh. How do you spell the last name?
19: W-E-A-L-D.
1: Your husband's name is Joe?
19: Yes, that's right.
1: I understand you have two children.
19: Yes, Margaret and Joseph Jr.
1: How old are they?
19: She's 10, the boy's 7.
1: Where are they?
19: They left Monday for a fresh air camp. They've been going for 2 years now. 2 weeks in the country. Tonight does them a lot of good.
1: What happened tonight?
19: Well, he was out drinking. He's an electrician. Gets off work 4:30 in the afternoon. He didn't show up for supper and didn't show up all night.
1: Mm-hmm.
19: Came home about 11:30, quarter to 12, something like that. All I asked him was where he was. I just pushed me to his home. I said, well, Joe, I'm not going to stand being pushed around anymore. So I fought back a little bit. I said, he stopped him. He pushed me around some more. So I ran him in the bedroom. I closed the door and I put the chair behind it. And he started hitting on the door and I yelled to him. I yelled, Joe, you're not going to touch me. You're not going to put your hands on me. He said he was going to kill me. So I went to the closet and got out the shotgun, and I said to him, I yelled through the door, I yelled, Joe, if you come in here, I'm going to kill you. I'm going to shoot you. So he did. And I did.
1: How did you learn to shoot?
19: Oh, I knew. He showed me. He always wanted to take me duck hunting. He always wanted me to go with him, but I never did. He just showed me how to use the gun.
1: Was that the first time you ever fired it?
19: Yes, that was the first time. Listen, what can they do to me, do you know? I've got two kids to take care of. Can you tell me what they're going to do to me?
1: Well, we don't decide that, Mrs. Wield. We just find out what happened and report it to the district attorney. He takes it up with the courts. We have nothing to say about what they do with you.
19: Oh. He would have killed me if I didn't do it. You don't know him. He got wild, really wild all the time. You can ask anybody in the building here. They'll tell you.
1: Yes, well, we'll find out all about it. What?
19: His mother. Who's going to tell her? I don't want to do it. I don't want that job.
2: Where does she live?
19: A couple blocks from here, that's all, on York Avenue.
2: What's her name?
19: Mrs. Wheel, too. Isabel Wheel. Who's going to tell her? Will somebody from the police department do it?
1: Yes. Somebody from the police department will do it.
19: That's good. I wouldn't have nerve to face her.
1: You had the nerve to shoot her son.
19: I know, but that's different.
15: No? Back to 21st Precinct and Captain Kennelly.
17: Within a few minutes, two detectives from the Manhattan East Homicide Squad and a photographer arrived. Pictures of the body and the surrounding conditions were made from every possible angle. Lieutenant King, the ranking officer of the detective division on the job, began to dictate to a stenographer from the Homicide Squad an accurate description of the body, its position in the room, and all other physical details that might later be needed as evidence before the grand jury or in court. A deputy medical examiner appeared, and while he was making his examination of the body, a detective from the Ballistics Bureau arrived to take custody of the shotgun used in the homicide. The deputy medical examiner made a preliminary report that death was due apparently to a shotgun charge in the chest and ordered the body taken to Bellevue for an autopsy. While awaiting the arrival of the morgue wagon, a detective took fingerprints of the deceased. And finally, Patrolman Elton Tyler, the first officer on the scene, made a search of the body, removed all property except clothing, and placed a UF-95 identification tag around the wrist. The body was then removed to the morgue. Meanwhile, detectives of the 21st Squad and the Homicide Squad began the investigation by questioning Mrs. Wield and some of her neighbors. At 2:10 in the morning, when all that could be accomplished at the scene of the homicide was done, Lieutenant King ordered Mrs. Wheel taken to the station house. As Patrolman Tyler, the arresting officer, and Detective Novak accompanied her to the 21st Squad office on the second floor, Lieutenant King leaned against the filing cabinet and watched them enter.
2: Over here, Mrs. Wheel.
19: Where? Oh, over here. Do you want me?
2: Yes, that's right. Hello, Tyler.
3: Hello, Lieutenant.
4: We met over at your place, Lieutenant.
19: Yes,
4: Come into my office, please. Come back, Mac. Let's go.
5: Yes, sir.
4: Tyler.
5: Yes, sir.
4: Inside, Mrs. Wilde. Just have a seat right there.
19: Yes.
4: Yeah, it's fine. Shut the door, Tyler.
5: Yes.
4: Mrs. Wilde, you know you're in serious trouble.
19: I don't care. I really don't care.
4: There are a few things I'd like to get straight.
19: I told you everything I remember.
4: Mrs. Wilde, I'm interested to know how your husband could chase you around the house, threaten to beat you up, threaten to kill you, throw furniture at you, pound on the door. I'd like to know how he could do all these things and be so quiet about it. None of your neighbors on either side of you, or upstairs or downstairs, heard a thing. How do you account for that?
19: I don't know how to account for it.
4: Well, that racket he was making, chasing you around and threatening you, seems probable that someone should have heard it, doesn't it?
19: Well, when I fired the shotgun, that made a lot of noise. Nobody heard that either. They didn't, did they? You didn't find anybody heard that?
4: I'd like you to tell me something else.
19: Yes?
4: When this officer here came up the stairs, when he came up with Sergeant Waters, the door to the bedroom was closed almost all the way. Isn't that right, Tyler?
5: Yes, sir, Lieutenant, that's right. The sergeant had me use my foot to open it the rest of the way. He didn't want me to touch the doorknob.
4: Mrs. Wilde, did you close that door when you came out of the bedroom?
19: I don't know. I don't remember.
4: No, it was closed.
19: It was closed? I must have closed it.
4: Mrs. Wilde, there's something else I'd like to get straight.
19: Please, I'm very tired. It's awfully late. It's the middle of the night.
4: I'm tired, too, Mrs. Wilde. We're all here at this hour on account of you.
19: All right.
4: What I was going to ask about is this. It's not very clear exactly when your husband got home. What time was it?
19: I told you, 11:30, quarter to 12, and he was drunk, very drunk.
4: You're sure it wasn't earlier?
19: I'm positive.
4: Well, I'm not so positive, Mrs. Wilde. Do you know Mr. Doyle, who lives in your building on the top floor?
19: What's he got to do with it?
4: Mr. Doyle said that he was coming down the stairs. He was on his way out for a paper, and he passed your husband going up. Mr. Doyle said that was about 10 o'clock.
19: I don't care what Mr. Doyle says.
4: Mr. Doyle says he distinctly remembers the time. He waited until the end of a radio program before he went out for a paper.
19: I told you, I don't care what Mr. Doyle said. Joe didn't get home till 11:30 or quarter to 12. Besides, what difference does it make? I told you I killed him. There's no argument about that, is there?
4: No.
19: I told you I did it, and I told you why I did it.
4: But I can't understand why nobody heard it. Why nobody heard either the fight or the shot.
19: But maybe they're all deaf. Listen, what about my kids? What happens to them? Is somebody going to go up to the fresh air camp after them? Or maybe they'd better stay there. That'd probably be best.
4: Probably. Do you have anyone that could take care of them?
19: No, I've got nobody. Nobody at all.
4: What about your mother-in-law?
19: Did somebody tell her?
4: I've got a detective out trying to locate her.
19: Wasn't she home?
4: I don't know. I haven't heard back from the detective.
19: Well, she should be home. Where else could she go? Look, what time is it? It's 2:30 almost.
4: Well, this detective had other things to do. I don't know whether he got to her yet.
19: Oh.
4: This same detective was in a bar and grill down the block from where you live. You know the one I mean? Your husband used to spend a little time in there.
19: I know the one you mean.
4: This detective talked to the bartender. Now, the bartender told him something that checks out, Mr. Doyle, pretty close from the time that your husband got home. The bartender said he remembers your husband left the place about a quarter to 10 in the pouring rain, thundering and lightning in the pouring rain. You said he was drunk and nasty, didn't you?
19: He's always drunk and nasty when he comes out of there.
4: Yes, the bartender said something like that, but he said it was quarter to 10.
19: He might have left there a quarter of 10, but he didn't get home till 11:30 or quarter to 12.
4: But where did he go for 2 hours?
19: How should I know where he went? He came home and we got in his fight, and I didn't ask him. I didn't care. Please, now, I'm tired. I'm tired of asking questions. I've been asking questions almost all night now. I killed him. I told you I killed him. What else is there to it?
4: There's a lot to it, Mrs. Wilde. Why you killed him is very important.
19: I killed him because he was coming after me.
4: Did you love him?
19: I hated him. I really hated him, but I didn't kill him because I hated him. I killed him because I was afraid he was going to kill me.
4: Now, Mrs. Wheel, let's be honest, huh?
19: I'm being honest.
4: The medical examiner said he'd been dead for at least an hour before midnight, probably more.
19: How could he tell
4: that? Well, we can tell, all right.
19: Even if it was so.
4: You know it's so.
19: I do not.
4: You know that he came home about 10 o'clock, that you had your fight then, that you killed him then. You know, it was thundering and lightning out. You know, that's apparently why nobody heard the shot. Now, isn't that true? Wasn't it around 10 o'clock that you fired that shotgun at him?
19: Can I smoke? Does anybody got a cigarette?
4: Wasn't it?
19: Yes.
5: I have one of these.
19: Thank you.
4: Would you like a light?
19: Yes. Thanks.
4: Now, why did you tell us that you killed him about midnight when it was really about 10 o'clock?
7: I don't... Sounds kind of silly, I guess. As long as I killed him, why should I try to keep it a secret?
4: What did you do between 10 o'clock and nearly 12:30 when he came downstairs and told the officer?
7: I just sat there in the room. I just sat there and thought about the 11 years I've been married to him. And kids and the place we live in. And being drunk all the time. His mother. I just sat there and thought about it.
4: For 2 hours, you just sat and thought?
7: No, not all the time. Sometimes I just sat. I didn't think.
4: Were you worried that you killed him or sorry?
7: I wasn't sorry. I wasn't even worried, not at all. I just couldn't think of anything that I could say to his mother. I tried to think of something to tell her, but I couldn't think of a thing, so I just sat there.
4: For over 2 hours. Your husband's body in the next room.
7: Well, yeah. But the important thing was I couldn't think of anything to tell his mother.
4: I don't wonder. I don't see what there is you could tell her.
17: The interrogation of Mrs. Weald continued. In the meantime, I had been out on patrol of the precinct. At 1 a.m., a fire truck responding to an alarm had collided with a taxicab on Lexington Avenue, and two firemen were slightly injured. I had been out with the battalion chief of the fire department looking over the scene of the accident and assisted him in gathering the information he needed for his report. It was after 4 a.m. when I returned to the station house, where Lieutenant Gorman was desk officer and Sergeant Waters was on telephone switchboard duty as I walked around to sign the block.
8: 21st Precinct, Sergeant Waters.
17: Sergeant?
8: Hello, Captain.
17: Red, what's doing?
9: Nothing much, Captain.
8: All right, sir.
17: Oh, did they book that Mrs. Weald on the homicide yet?
9: Okay. No, sir, not yet.
8: Well, Lieutenant.
9: Yes?
8: Coley's on his way into the house with a set of keys left in the ignition of a parked car.
9: Okay.
17: All right, Red.
9: Yes, sir, Captain.
8: All right, Coley. Come on in with the keys.
17: Sergeant.
8: Oh, yes, sir, Captain.
17: We got somebody on a fixer tonight over where that upholstery company fire was.
8: Yes, sir. Underwood is on a job there.
23: I'd like to talk to you, if you don't mind.
9: You'll have to make inquiries over here, ma'am.
23: I don't want to make inquiries. I want to talk to him, the captain.
8: Lady, the desk officer will take care of you. The lieutenant.
23: I saw a lieutenant upstairs. He didn't give me any satisfaction. I want to talk to a captain. You're a captain, aren't you?
17: Yes, that's right.
23: And Mrs. Weald. Mrs. Isabel Weald. It was my son she shot. She shot him in cold blood.
17: Well, the case is in the hands of the detectives, Mrs. Weald.
23: I don't care whose hand it's in. That lieutenant upstairs wouldn't give me any satisfaction. So I want to talk to you.
17: What is it you want to talk to me about, Mrs. Weald?
23: They wouldn't let me talk to her. They wouldn't even let me see her.
17: Well, what's the necessity in seeing her?
8: 21st
23: she
8: Street.
23: She killed my son, didn't she?
17: There's an investigation in progress, Mrs. Weald.
23: That lieutenant had her up there in that little office upstairs, and he wouldn't even let me go in and talk to her.
17: Well, you can see her in court tomorrow morning.
23: Tomorrow morning I'll be busy making funeral arrangements and busy getting those children, my grandchildren, out of that fresh air camp. In cold blood. And he wouldn't even let me give her a piece of my mind. I told him, the first time he brought her home to meet me, I told him he was making a big mistake to think about marrying her.
17: Mrs. Weald.
23: I could have predicted this. I could have predicted it 10 years ago that something like this would happen. Poor children. And poor me to raise a boy so that you could shoot him down in cold blood.
17: Look, there's no use talking to me, Mrs. Weald.
23: When that detective knocked on my door and told me who it was, I knew something like this had happened. He was out to do this. You can just write that down in your little book.
17: Mm-hmm. Did you tell all this to the detectives?
23: Of course I told it to the detectives. I told them how he wouldn't go home from work. How he'd come to my house and I'd tell him that she was going to do this. He wouldn't believe me. I'd sit him down and I'd give him a drink and I'd tell him what she was like. I had to keep a bottle of whiskey especially in the house for him. In cold blood. And those poor children, the most gorgeous children you ever saw. He looked just like the grandfather.
1: Mrs. Weald, it's 4 o'clock in the morning almost. I'd suggest that you go home and...
23: There she comes. I want to talk to her.
1: Now, Mrs. Weald, they're going to book her. You can't talk to her now.
23: I have my rights.
1: You don't have a right to talk to her now.
6: All right. Just stand in there closer to the railing.
23: Yes?
6: That's right.
23: Beyond me how you can treat anyone like that with decency, like a human being.
6: Name is Eva Weald, Lieutenant.
4: W-E-A-L-D?
23: That's right, yes. I wish you would use your maiden name.
1: Mrs. Weald, if you don't stop interfering, I'll have to ask you to leave the station house.
6: 3145 First Avenue.
23: With my son, my baby, the baby of my family, that's not interfering.
6: 831.
4: Haven't been out for a meal yet, Captain?
1: No, not yet, ma'am.
23: I'd like you to tell the captain why I couldn't see her upstairs. I'd like you to tell him what you told me. Go on, tell him what you told me.
1: It's not necessary for him to tell me, Mrs. Weald. You have no right to interfere and interview a suspect during the course of the investigation.
23: I'll see what my rights are.
6: Well, Mrs. Weald, you'll be taken to the 19th precinct where they have cells for female prisoners.
23: I don't care. She don't care about anything.
6: And you'll be taken to felony court in the morning. Meantime, you're entitled to have us make 3 telephone calls.
23: There's nobody I want to call. There's nobody that would talk to her.
6: All right, wait in the back room with her, Tyler.
10: Yes, sir. Right this way, Mrs. Weald.
23: Well, how do you like that? She didn't even have the decency to say hello to me. Not even the decency to do that. After she shot down my son in cold blood.
4: The way she described it, Mrs. Weald, it wasn't exactly cold blood.
23: No, I'd like to know what it was then.
1: Well, that's up to the courts to determine.
23: A lot they know. To kill a woman's son like that was the same as if she'd taken that gun and aimed it at me. Just the same.
1: It's a good thing you weren't there, Mrs. Weald. She might have done just that.
21: 21st Precinct, Sergeant Waters. Sitting on a ledge where? A man or a woman? Yeah? Yeah? What floor? What floor? Well, if she threatened to jump? Yeah? Yeah?
1: And so it goes, around the clock, through the week, every day, every year. The police precinct in the city of New York is a flesh-and-blood merry-go-round. Anyone can catch the brass ring, or the brass ring can catch anyone.
15: 21st Precinct. A factual account of the way the police work in the world's largest city is presented with the official cooperation of the Patrolmen's Benevolent Association, an organization of more than 20,000 members of the Police Department, City of New York. Everett Sloan in the role of Captain Kennelly, Ken Lynch as Lieutenant King, Harold Stone as Sergeant Waters. 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

Once again, the magic names of Humphrey Bogart and Lauren Bacall bring you Bold Venture and a tale of mystery and intrigue.

0: If I wasn't so tired, Slate, I'd take what's left of the night to thank you for putting me and the kid up.
1: Oh, what's to thank? Friend I haven't seen in 12 years comes to me with his little girl in the middle of the night, asks for a place to sleep. I sell it to him. That makes me big.
2: Makes you very attractive to us, Mr. Shannon. We've had a tiring journey. My father needs his rest.
3: And you don't, do you, honey?
2: You're wrong, Miss Duvall. I'm 11 years old, and my bones are very weary.
3: We're giving you the bridal suite, doll, so you can rest your weary bones on silk.
2: That'll be a welcome change. Thank you.
0: I got myself a queen, huh, Slate?
1: With diamonds in her eyes. Here's your room, Joe. And here's yours, Ruthie. Sleep good. We've got lots to remember in the morning.
0: Yeah. Good night, Slate. I'm glad it's you I found in Havana.
2: Before you go, Mr. Shannon.
1: You got change, sailor?
3: For what?
1: A buck.
2: Change won't be necessary. My piggy bank dotes on dollar bills.
0: Ruthie, baby, don't be greedy.
2: It's not that, Pop. It's only that I'm sure Mr. Shannon and Miss Duvall will savor the delicious warm glow that comes to them who...
3: Honey, child, I can learn so much from a girl like you. Give the piggy bank the buck, Slate. That's a good price for a warm glow.
1: A bargain. Here, Ruthie.
2: Thank you. Bless you. Good night.
1: Now, how about that? Joe Ryan with a kid. It does me good.
3: You like him, huh, Slate?
1: Oh, why shouldn't I? Joe's an artist. 10 years ago, he was the most promising light heavy in the ring. A cute right hand that only had to travel 6 inches.
3: What killed the promise?
1: What always kills it, sailor? Quick dough. Women to match. When I met Joe, he was working the carnies, taking on all comers, me included. $50 to whoever could take him.
3: You fought him?
1: For 12 seconds, including the count. Took me 2 seconds to keep my oversized trunks from diverting the crowd. Otherwise,
3: oh,
1: I'd...
3: sure you would. Lock up, Slate. We won't have any more customers tonight.
4: Wrong, lady. You've got one here waiting in the shadow.
1: You want to register, mister?
4: Yeah, maybe later. First, I want to ask my old pal Joe Ryan a few pertinent questions about the accommodations.
1: Well, that's fair. Joe's room's up at the head of those stairs, 1B.
4: You show me, mister. I get lost in Havana hotels.
1: Look at...
3: But don't argue with a potential room and bath, Slate. Show the gentleman.
1: All right. Come on. Joe! Joe, it's Slate. There's a man here who...
0: Hey, look, Slate, I'm all... Hey, what is it?
4: Came to wish you pleasant dreams, Joe. Joe!
1: Joe.
4: Don't call him, mister. Joe will never answer you. And don't move or no one will ever answer you. Good night.

0: Senor Blake?
1: Oh, come aboard, senor. It's good to see you again so soon, senor.
2: Ah, you did me a fine favor, Curvio. This envelope. $100.
1: Thank you. It was he, was it not? He was Senor Joe Ryan, like I told you, no?
2: Mm-hmm. Yeah, like you told me. You'll never see him again, Curvio. Maybe his picture in the paper, but that's all.
1: It's a shame. Senor Ryan was a colorful hombre with his fists. This I remarked to myself the whole time my boat brought him from Key West to Havana.
2: Point of information, amigo. What did Ryan pay you for bringing him to Havana?
1: Also $100. Perhaps I should have asked for more.
2: What do you mean?
1: I avoided it, Senor Blake. Our Senor Ryan made a double cross concerning a fight. It has been whispered about. Ryan got suddenly rich. He's a fortunate man. However, now he's dead, see? He was a fortunate man, senor. Once upon a time.
3: Ruthie, don't look like that. Cry. Hide in the dark. Whatever a kid's supposed to do when...
4: When her father's killed, I wouldn't know, Mr. Ball.
3: Come here. Let me hold you.
4: No. No.
3: Ruthie, I just want to...
4: I know. You want me to sit on your lap so you can rock me to sleep. I don't think I want anyone to touch me. Just Pop.
5: Ruthie, where's your mother? We could send for her.
4: She's dead. When I was a little girl. Pop said she was pretty and very gentle.
3: No one else?
4: My Aunt Sarah. She lives in Camden. That's New Jersey.
5: Ruthie, you wouldn't tell the police when they asked you about Joe. Would you tell us?
4: Yes, Mr. Shannon.
5: Why did he come to Havana?
4: He had a prize fight in Kansas City. Main event. He promised me it was his last. And Pop won. And then he went to a man. And the man gave him a lot of money. And it was late at night. We took a plane to Miami, and then the bus to Key West. Pop said, wait till we get to Havana, Ruthie, and Slate Shannon. And then there was a man with a boat, and it was late at night, and he brought us here.
5: The man with the boat? Who was he, Ruthie?
4: I don't know. It was a fast boat, and it moved through the water like its name, like a dolphin.
5: The dolphin? That's what the boat was called?
4: Yes. Then we docked, and Pop carried me to your... He... Please. Please hold me.
5: Ruthie's giving you what you asked for, sailor. Rock her to sleep.

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1: You. I want to talk to you.
0: The emotion, senor, is not shared by me, by this hermosa senorita.
1: On your feet.
0: What do you want of me?
1: You've been pointed out as the buster who owns a boat called the Dolphin.
0: Oh, senor, you wish to make it for hire of my boat. Oh, si, sit down. We will make talk, dicker, and establish prices satisfactory to
1: both.
0: Make
1: talk about Joe Ryan.
0: Por favor, I do not understand.
1: Joe Ryan, guy you brought over from Key West.
0: The gentleman who fights fisticuffs. Si, Joe Ryan. I did it to him, brought him to Havana. It was my pleasure and my honor. He's illustrious with fame, a matador of the squared circle. As I have said, it was my pleasure and my honor.
1: You sent him to my hotel and fingered him, didn't you?
0: Señor, you were holding my...
1: Didn't you?
0: No, señor. I swear it upon everything. No, I did not do it. Perhaps, señor.
1: Perhaps what?
0: Señor Ryan, such a well-known man. Perhaps word of his arrival was well-known. The Chamber of Commerce would...
1: Sleep with it, Corvio. Something tells me you're going to need the rest.
2: Anybody here?
3: Good evening. You're looking for a room?
2: I'm looking for a little girl named Ruthie Ryan.
3: Ruthie? She's sleeping. I don't think she ought to be...
2: Wake up, please. I'm a mother.
3: Oh, back from the beyond, huh?
2: What are you talking about?
3: Ruthie's mother is dead.
2: Of course she is. Joe Ryan and I were going to get married.
3: Joe's dead, too.
2: That's why I want Ruthie. I promised Joe if anything ever happened to him, I'd take care of Ruthie.
3: Funny. Ruthie never mentioned you. She talked about an Aunt Sarah in Camden, New Jersey. That's where we're going to send her. My advice to you is to go to Camden.
2: Look, where's Ruthie? I didn't come here to listen
3: back
2: to a
3: up,
2: lot of...
3: Back up, girlie.
2: Look, you...
3: As long as we're going to hassle, we might as well make some rules. Queensberry, catch-as-catch-can.
2: Hey,
3: hair.
2: You don't know what you're doing. You don't...
3: Either you wait in Camden or wait in that chair over there. Wait till Slate gets back.
2: You didn't let me finish. I said you didn't know what you're doing. You just bought a ticket to nowhere at all.

0: I've never been up this early, Mr. Shannon. 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We always left a real late call.
1: Your plane takes off at 5:45, Ruthie. We've got to give the Jeep plenty of time to get there.
2: Get in, honey. Ever ridden in a Jeep?
0: No. Is it fun?
2: After you've ridden in this one, Ruthie, you'll be a child with a pass.
1: Well, let's not overplay it, huh, sailor? The crate may be knock-kneed, but she...
2: Oh, I know. She gets you there. Fasten your safety belt, Ruthie. Once Slate gets into those upswept goggles, he's... Hey, what? Slate, it's...
3: I came to lift a bird, Shannon. Joe's little girl. Give it to me.
1: A killer complete with black car. Consider it, sailor.
3: Give me the kid, Shannon. Unless you want this gun to make that Jeep your
2: fist. Do what he says, Slate. Do it.
1: Go with the man, Ruthie. Ruthie, we...
0: Don't be frightened for me. I'll go.
3: You're a smart kid. Bright. Glad I got a little girl like you, baby. Hey, give me a hand. Oops, Daisy. Ah, now the baggage, Shannon. All of it. In my back seat. Your tip, Porter. Don't run after us. Because my offer still stands. You'll die.

0: Inspector LaSalle. 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
1: Observe, please, the sign on the wall above my desk, señorita. Silencio. A free translation of which concerns the keeping shut of the mouth. Do it to yours.
2: Look, LaSalle, you've been sitting there on that swivel of yours for the past hour, just looking at us. What's the matter? Don't you believe us? A friend of mine was knocked off in front of my eyes. His little girl was taken away from us. I gave you the description of the killer. I also suggested you pick up a guy who runs a boat between Key West and Havana. A sailor gave you...
1: So many gifts you give me. I bow low. Another question, Senor Shannon. Since when is it your duty to do mayhem upon citizens who run boats between here and Key West? To force them to go into hiding...

0: button, meaning close the door softly.
1: Well, you just can't throw us out of your office, LaSalle. You've got murder on your hands, and you need us to help.
0: E-X-I-T.
1: Oh. Now, let's go, sailor. Now, what are you going to do with a bird brain like him?
2: That's not important, Slate. What about Ruthie?
1: Well, that's a good question. You got a good answer? Well, neither have I.

0: That's not there, Connie. Nowhere in Joe's baggage or the kids. I went over it with a fine-edge razor blade. Bags, clothes, the deal. It's not there.
1: Ruthie knows where it is, don't you, baby? All that money your double-crossing daddy took away from us in Kansas City?
2: You killed him.
1: Joe did wrong, baby.
0: Now, look, Ruthie. Your daddy won a fight he shouldn't have won. He made us a promise, and he broke his promise. And when a man breaks a promise like that, he dies. Now, look, honey. Tell us where the money is, huh? You tell us where the money is, I'll buy you a doll, put a gold piece in that piggy bank, let Mr. Shannon and Mr. Val live a long time.
2: They loved my father. They loved me. They were sending me back to Aunt Sarah. You leave them alone.
0: You tell us where, Ruthie, and you can still go to your Aunt Sarah. Now? Well, maybe after a nap, huh? After you've dreamed how nice it'll be, Shannon and that Mr. Val don't have to go away like Joe did. Braid her hair, Connie, like you told me you used to do when Joe was around.

0: draw. A bullet is more final than a hook to the jaw. This suggestion is open to all who hear, and for Joe Ryan, who will shed a tear. He was a man
1: cut it out, King.
0: Who tried to win twice.
1: I said cut it out.
0: Mr. Slate, I was only trying to put into music
2: what... But you're not looking at the look on Slate's face, King.
0: I, too, am unhappy about what has happened. This of my music is how I feel about it. This is the only way I know how to tell about it.
1: Go out and sing it to the seagulls.
2: See what I mean? We'd better just fold our tents, King, and make like Arabs.
1: Get out of the way, sailor. Well, I've got to hand it to you, Corville. You've got a lot of guts. That's not going to change one...
3: Gently, gently, senor. It is to your advantage that I am here. If you break my face, I will not be able to talk to you.
1: Talk, Chico.
3: For how much money?
1: I'm going to have to pay, huh?
3: Pay.
1: What does that buy me? That buy me anything?
3: That you are a fool. Do you think I walked in here to enjoy watching myself being beaten? You think that you are a fool?
1: What are you selling?
3: Where is a child called Ruth and a woman called Connie Jordan and a killer called Eddie Blake?
1: I could break every...
3: Break. It will only get you broken things. Not where are these people. $100 will get you that.
1: Okay.
3: $100.
1: Where are they?
3: Casamira Blanca in Puente Toreno.
1: Grab the $100 out of the safe, sailor, and slip it into his pocket. Then we're going to carry him to Puente Toreno.

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1: You're a poetic water rat, aren't you, Gavillo?
0: I give you this added attraction free for nothing.
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1: I doubt it. A man like Gavillo here leaves a stain a foot deep. Got your motor, sailor. Ease her in. Hold it. 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I'll tie her up. You too, Gavillo. Come on. She's fast, sailor. Wait here for me.
2: You're not going alone, Slayer.
1: That's right. I'm not going alone. Cavillo here is going to hold my hand.
0: Oh, listen to me. If I show me to them, they will...
1: Kill you, Cavillo. I'll plead your case. Come on.
2: Slate, they could kill you, too.

0: Please, senor, I give you big bonus for this $100. This is the room. Let me go from you now.
1: I'll need you to knock on the door, Cavillo. Knock.
0: Senor.
1: I could use your head for a door knocker. I could...
0: What makes a thin-lipped man like you so passionate? See, I knock.
2: You should never have found me, Shannon.
1: Once I showed you the way, killer. Arcavillo here showed me the way. It's a world full of people to do you favors. It makes me have faith again.
2: And make a prayer for your guide, Shannon.
0: Oh, senor, it is only that I...
1: I told him I'd plead his case. You don't give a man time to take a breath, do you, killer?
2: Yeah, suddenly went fresh, Shannon. Cavillo always smelled of dead barracuda. Breathe how fresh the air is now. I give you one deep breath.
1: I want Joe's kid. I want Ruth.
2: I promised her I'd give you back to her dead. I don't want to break my word to a good little girl like Ruthie.
1: You give me to her like that, they bury Joe's double-cross money with me.
2: You had it all the time? I underestimated Joe. I thought he'd keep it close to his heart.
1: In my hotel safe in Havana, you give me Ruth, I send you the dough.
2: I got a better idea. Just flashed through my head.
1: And I saw sparks as it went through.
2: We'll all go to Havana. You, Ruthie, Connie, me. It's gone. You like my idea?
1: It's a stunner. Get the kid.
2: Move Cavillo out of the doorway, huh, Shannon? I don't want the sight of him to spoil my trip.

0: We've got ourselves a rough night, haven't we, Shannon?
1: Now, don't worry about it. Ruthie okay, sailor?
2: Mm-hmm. She's below with Connie. They're both trying to sleep.
1: How much did Ryan run out with, Blake?
0: Don't you know? I thought you said you had it in your safe. And you know a thing? You better have it in your safe.
1: Joe gave it to me in an envelope, but it had his name on it. I didn't open it.
0: You should have. You would have gotten a smile out of 20 grand. $21,000 bills.
1: It's a lot of dough for a win in Kansas City.
0: Ryan was supposed to go in the tank, but he didn't. He threw a right that knocked his opponent into the third row. Ryan sold me out.
2: I'd sell you out, too. Let's face it, Mr. Blake. You're the type.
1: You were telling me a story.
0: Yeah, sure, a story. Ryan made a deal with a bookie. I got to the bookie. He told me after it was all over. Said he paid off Ryan in 20 G-notes.
1: And you feel you're entitled to it, huh?
0: Yeah, look at the trouble I went through.
2: Ruthie, what are you doing up here? Come on. Let's take you and your piggy bank down below.
3: I wasn't sleepy, Mr. Ball.
1: Come over here, Ruthie. You can hold the wheel.
3: Miss Jordan fell asleep. She tried to ask me where Daddy's money is. I wouldn't tell her. She drowsed off.
0: That's all right, Ruthie. We know where the money is.
3: You do?
2: Of course we do.
3: But how do you know? I never told you.
1: You'd better go down to the cabin, Ruthie.
0: Wait a minute, kid. I said wait.
3: Mr. Ball. Mr. Ball, catch. Catch my piggy bank.
2: What?
3: Catch it.
1: There's your money, Blake. Get it.
0: Huh? Hey, the wind. The wind. The wind is blowing.
1: Get it, Blake. There goes another one. You missed it, huh?
0: Help me.
1: Well, there's one over there.
0: Help me pick it. Help.
1: Thanks for asking.
0: Help me.
2: You know, people, if I had caught that piggy bank, Mr. Blake wouldn't be flat on his back now.
3: Pop put it in my bank. It was there all the time.
4: Hey, what's going on up there?
3: I'll go down and talk Miss Jordan back to sleep. Lock us in.
1: Nice kid, huh?
2: I was like that when I was a little girl. I grew up nice, too, didn't I?
1: I'll let you know when we get home. Give me the wheel, sailor.

0: You like it, Slade?
1: Turn around.
0: All right. Nifty, huh?
1: Yeah. It's a marvel to me what they do with bathing suits in this day and age.
0: Ruthie sent it to me from Camden, New Jersey. This is the first time I've ever had a bathing suit from Camden.
1: Well, the material is nice, but it's a little baggy in the knees, don't you think?
0: Don't knock it, Slade. The kid sent it to me, and I'm going to wear it.
1: Well, you could put a tuck in here, and here a tuck, and here a tuck, and everywhere a tuck-tuck. Pocket here. What are you going to do with the sleeves?
0: This. Like them around your neck?
1: What's to like? They're all wool. They itch.
0: Then try this. Like that?
1: Try it again.
0: All right. Well?
1: They still itch.
0: Here, you can have them.
1: What am I going to do with woolen sleeves?
0: You can wear them for open-toed socks.
1: Now, come here, sailor. Now, put your arms around my neck. All silk. I love it.
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17: 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Yes?
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The Columbia Broadcasting System presents Somebody Knows, a program conceived in the public interest, dedicated to aiding the forces of law and order in the solution of this nation's

0: Ladies and gentlemen, we're going to recreate for you tonight all the known facts in an actual unsolved murder. Somewhere, someone among you's had contact with the killer or killers. Someone whose identity need never be known has seen evidence or possesses information that can lead to the solution of this crime.
1: In the public interest, the Columbia Broadcasting System offers a $5,000 reward for information leading to the arrest and conviction of the killer in this unsolved murder.
0: We ask you then to please listen carefully, for you may be the one to win this reward.
2: Somebody knows.
0: It may be you. And now we open the files on one of this nation's unsolved murders. It's homicide file number HF12342 of the Boston, Massachusetts Police Department. The unsolved murder of Samuel I. Paris. It is approximately 3:30 p.m. Saturday, April 3, 1948. At 54 Jones Avenue in the Dorchester District of Boston, Massachusetts, Samuel I. Paris, a taxi driver, is preparing to leave home to go to work.
3: Don't forget a clean handkerchief, Sammy.
4: Okay, honey, okay.
3: You're feeling happy today, aren't you, Sammy?
4: Can you give me a good for instance why I shouldn't with you around?
3: I wouldn't even try. Now, look, Sammy, be sure and have a good dinner.
4: Yeah, sure.
3: You work a long shift, and I want you to eat well.
4: All right.
3: And be sure to wear your heavy jacket. You can't tell about these spring nights, and I don't want you catching cold.
4: Okay, honey, okay. You know, I thought we only had three kids, but as far as you're concerned, I guess I'm the fourth. Goodbye, dear.
3: Goodbye, Sammy. Take care of yourself.
4: Don't worry. Oh, kiss the kids for me, huh? And, Mrs. Paris, you know something? Better save a couple for me when I get home.
3: Oh, Sammy.
4: So long, honey.
0: The time is approximately 10:45 p.m., Saturday, April 3rd, 1948. Cab number 702 of the Independent Taxi Cab Operators Association is speeding along quiet residential Norfolk Avenue in the Roxbury district of Boston, Massachusetts. Suddenly it swerves toward the curb, smashes into the rear of a parked car, and comes to a stop on the sidewalk.

0: the same moment, in the home of Fred Lutfi, 177 Norfolk Avenue in Roxbury, a game of whist is in progress. The players are Mr. Lutfi, his wife, Jean, his mother, and his sister, Mrs. Barbara Darien of 12 Rutland Street, South End, who is visiting him.
1: Oh, Fred, now you should have known better than that.
2: Oh, well, I always say this game is more luck than skill, Barbara.
3: Oh, now, Fred.
1: Ah, oh, he's only jealous, Jean. Maybe someday he...
2: Hey.
3: Now, what was that?
2: Oh, sounds like a couple of women drivers tangling bumpers somewhere.
1: Mm.
2: Whose deal is it?
1: Oh, mine, I guess. Though I don't mind telling you, young man, that I consider your remarks about women drivers as being highly... Now, I wonder...
3: What, Barbara?
1: My car's parked out in front. Do you think it's possible that... Maybe I better look out the window. Why, it is my car.
2: It is?
3: Your car, Barbara?
1: Yes. That taxi cab must have hit it. Look, the cab's still on the sidewalk with its lights on.
3: Yes.
1: And the driver is somebody's running away down the street.
2: How do you like that?
1: A hit and run.
2: Hey, look, let's get out there, huh?
3: Now, be careful, Fred. Don't get into any trouble.
1: Oh, he's practically ruined the rear end of my car. Shoved it way down the street.
2: Don't worry, Barbara. The cab company will take care of it.
1: Oh.
2: Hey, wait a minute. It wasn't the driver who... Look at him. Sleeping at the wheel. Must be drunk or something. Now, look, Mac, what was the idea of driving like a lunatic? Don't you know that you...
1: What is it, Fred? What's the...
2: This man. The driver, I think he's... Jenny! Jenny, you better call the police!
0: It is approximately 10:50 p.m., Saturday, April 3rd, 1948. At the dispatcher's desk on the 7th floor of police headquarters in Boston, Massachusetts.
4: Dispatcher.
5: I want to report some trouble.
4: What kind of trouble, ma'am?
5: A cab. It ran into my sister's car and then onto the sidewalk in the front of our place. It's there now. Something's wrong with the driver.
4: What's the address, please?
5: It's 177 Norfolk Avenue. In Roxbury.
4: 177 Norfolk.
5: Yes.
4: And your name?
5: Mrs. Lutfi. Mrs. Fred Lutfi.
4: All right, Mrs. Lutfi. Thanks for your notifying us. We'll have some men right over there.
0: The dispatcher takes a quick look at the lighted control board in front of him, notes the disposition of cars in the Roxbury district, and picks up his hand microphone set.
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0: Within a minute or two, car 90 arrives at the scene of the crash. The police officers make a quick check of the driver, who is still slumped over the wheel. Then they put in a call for an ambulance. While waiting for it to arrive, they talk with Mr. Lutfi and Mrs. Darien.
7: You didn't touch the driver. He was like that when you first saw him, huh?
2: Yeah, that's right, officer. He slumped over the wheel just like that. You know, at first we thought he might be drunk or something, and then, well, my wife called you.
8: There's a tab of $1.60 on the meter. It's still running. He must have had a fare. Was anyone else in that cab?
1: No, there wasn't anyone else. Oh, wait a minute. I did see someone running down the street.
8: Yeah?
1: It was just as I looked out the window. I saw him turn down Shirley Street.
7: Could you identify him?
1: Oh, no. No, I don't think so.
7: Yeah.
1: All I could tell was that he seemed young. He had dark clothes on. No, I'm sure
8: I couldn't. Ambulance.
7: Yeah, did you get the driver's name for the identification card?
8: It's Paris. Samuel I. Paris, 54 Jones Avenue, Dorchester.
7: Okay, be sure to give it to him, huh? All right, folks. Stand back now, will you? Stand back, please. Let the ambulance get the police.
0: The ambulance rushes the cab driver to the Boston City Hospital, where he's examined immediately upon arrival.
9: Dead. Probably cardiac failure. Natural causes. Better remove him to the morgue.
0: The body of Samuel I. Paris is then removed to the Southern Mortuary, an annex of Boston City Hospital. His widow, Mrs. Rachel Paris, and his three children are informed of the tragedy. Then, some 12 hours later, the autopsy is required by law, is performed by Dr. Richard Ford, Associate Medical Examiner of Suffolk County.
10: Too bad the law makes you waste your time this way, Dr. Ford.
11: Well, investigating the causes of death or life is never a waste of time. Mm. You'd better learn that before you complete your internship.
10: I know how you feel about that, Dr. Ford. What's to be learned about causes of death in a routine autopsy like this one, for instance?
11: You never can tell. It's always possible to... it's always possible to uncover a murder.
10: Murder? But, Dr. Ford...
11: Yes, it's a small caliber bullet. Penetrated under the right ear and lodged beneath the left ear after piercing the brain. We'd better notify the superintendent of police.
12: In just a moment, we'll continue with homicide file number HF12342 of the Boston, Massachusetts Police Department. The unsolved murder of Samuel I. Paris.
13: Do you have something around the house that needs fixing, or are you planning to take on a new employee? Contact your local state employment office and ask for a physically handicapped worker. Through your state rehabilitation agency and the Veterans Administration, men and women who have physical impairments have been trained in new and special skills. It's good business to hire physically handicapped workers. They'll do a good job for you. Now back to Somebody Knows and a true case history of an actual murder.
0: Now, ladies and gentlemen, we'll continue with the rest of the factual information concerning file number HF12342 from the records of the Boston, Massachusetts Police Department. The unsolved murder of Samuel I. Paris.
12: Remember, $5,000 will be paid for information leading to the arrest and conviction of his killer.

0: with the disclosure that the death of Samuel I. Parris was caused by the firing of a bullet into his head, Superintendent of Police Edward W. Fallon orders an immediate, all-out effort to apprehend his killer. A detail of patrolmen makes a house-to-house canvass of the Norfolk Avenue, Shirley Street area, questioning residents, seeking clues to the slayer. Thomas Del Tolfo of 164 Norfolk Avenue tells them,
1: "When I heard the crash, I looked out of my window. Saw a man get out of the rear of the cab. Well, he was wearing a sweater, or maybe a short coat. I think he had a gray soft hat. Well, he looked young to me. I thought at first the cabbie had a blowout and the fare was leaving."
0: Bus driver James Spillane of 22 Bigson Street, Dorchester, tells the police,
2: "It was about 10 to 11 Saturday night. That was April 3rd. And I pick up this passenger at Shirley Street in Massachusetts Avenue. I remember him pretty clear. He's about 19 years old. He's maybe 5'8". He's got blonde hair and he was built kind of thin. He was wearing a gabardine coat. No hat. He got off at the Northampton Elevated Station. It's about 11:05.
0: Police ballistician Edward J. Culkin reports,
3: "The bullet that killed Parris was .22 caliber from a short shell, fired from a target pistol or an old or foreign gun. The murder weapon will be easily identifiable once we have it in our possession."
0: Out of the welter of reports finding their way to Superintendent Fallon's desk, a number of pertinent facts come to light. Facts that enable the police to reconstruct the last hour and 45 minutes of Samuel Parris' life. Now, this is their reconstruction of the crime. Please listen carefully. It is 9 p.m., Saturday, August 3rd, 1948. Cab 702, with driver Samuel Parris at the wheel, is parked at the stand on Tremont Street in front of the Parker House. A man and a woman enter the cab and give him an address.
4: "Okay, sir."
0: Somewhere in the vicinity of North Station, his two passengers leave the cab, and Samuel Parris heads back in a southwesterly direction. Then at approximately 10 o'clock, he parks at the cab stand at Washington and Neyland Streets, and almost immediately picks up a sailor and a girl as passengers and drives them downtown. Then at 10:15 p.m., he's returning from this trip when he stops for a signal light on Tremont Street at Park. And another cab, driven by Harry Pitchell of 53 Ellington Street, Dorchester, pulls up alongside.
5: "Hi, Sammy."
6: "Hey, Harry. How goes it?"
5: "Same as usual. What about you?"
6: Could be better, could be worse. I ain't kicking."
5: "That Sammy Parris, all right. Don't you ever kick?"
6: "What's the kick? Got my health, I'm working, they still need cabs in Boston, I'm happy."
5: "Okay, pal, I won't argue. See you, man."
6: "Yeah, sure thing, Harry."
0: As the lights change, Samuel Parris drives back toward the cab stand at Washington and Neyland Streets. It is approximately 10:20 as he pulls in and stops. Then, at about 10:25, the door of his cab opens and a man gets in.
7: "Roxbury."
6: "Yeah, sure thing, mister."
0: Samuel Parris drives south on Neyland to Albany Street, then turns west in the direction of Roxbury. When he finally reaches Hampton Street, he turns again, and then onto Norfolk Avenue. Somewhere along the way, he suddenly feels the cold muzzle of a gun pressing against his neck below his right ear.
7: "All right, Hackie, that's a gun you feel."
6: "What? What is this, Mac, a stick-up?"
7: "What else?"
6: "Look, I got no dough on me. You should have better sense than to pick on a Hackie who's
7: out.
6: But I'm telling you,
7: Shut
6: I got...
7: up.
6: Okay, Mac, okay. What am I supposed to do now?"
7: "Just keep driving, I'll tell you what. Just keep driving."
6: "Okay, you're the boss."
0: Samuel Parris keeps driving down Norfolk Avenue. He's calm, alert. He slips his wristwatch far up his left sleeve, hoping it might go unnoticed. He tries to figure some way out. Then an idea comes to him.
7: "Hey, what do you think you're doing?"
6: "Well, maybe I'm in a hurry to get this over with."
7: "Slow down! Slow down, you hear? I'll blow your lousy brains out. Now, slow down!"
6: "Okay, Mac. Okay!"
7: "Rip! Dave! What are you doing, you what?"

0: It is now the day following the murder of Samuel I. Parris. A car is speeding down a highway in Dedham near the Westwood town line. Four youths are inside. The driver is weaving recklessly in and out of traffic. A dozen times, accidents are only narrowly averted. Finally, a pursuing police car forces them over to the curb.
1: All right, step out. Keep your hands up. Come on. Get a move on. Out. All of you, out. Better frisk them. Between hit and run and a stolen car, anything's liable to show up. Stand still, you. Just keep those hands up.
2: Hey, something did show up. This.
1: Yeah. Looks like .22 caliber.
2: It is. Isn't that the caliber that got the cabbie over in Roxbury last night?
1: Yeah. And that's where this car was reported stolen. Got a hunch the boys at Roxbury are going to be pretty happy to see these four punks.
0: The four youths are turned over to the police at the Roxbury Division. They're questioned thoroughly. The .22 caliber pistol found on one of them is given to ballistics for checking. Then, some time later, the police issue a statement.
3: Ballistics reports that the .22 caliber pistol is not the one used in the Parris murder. Our questioning has convinced us that these four youths have no connection with that case.
0: The investigation into the murder of Samuel Parris continues unabated as the entire city of Boston is aroused. Voices of anger and protest are raised in the city council, in veterans' organizations. The cab drivers of Boston have their own way of showing their feelings about this case.
4: Thanks for the tip, mister. It's going to the widow and kids of Sammy Parris.
0: The search for the slim, blonde youth seen boarding the bus at Massachusetts and Shirley goes on unrelentingly. In his identification now seems to lie the one possible hope for solution of the killing. It is now April 7th, 1948. In Police Station 9 in Roxbury, the desk sergeant is checking reports from several patrolmen out in the field when the door opens. Then steps approach the desk and halt.
5: I'd like to talk to someone, please.
6: Sure. What's it about?
0: Standing before the desk is a young man about 19 years of age. He's about 5'8", thin. He has blonde hair.
5: I'm the man who got on that bus at Massachusetts, and surely I understand you're looking for me.
0: The man is interviewed, questioned thoroughly. His statements checked and rechecked. And the result?
3: We are satisfied that this man has no connection with the death of Samuel Parris.
0: Then, 5 months later, what seems to be the first major break in the case suddenly occurs. It's 2 a.m. on the morning of September 12, 1948. A cab driven by Joseph Murad of 29 Upton Street, South End, is driving through Andrews Square.
7: Hey, cab! Taxi! Hey, taxi!
3: See you in 6th Street, South Boston.
0: Then, as the cab approaches the destination, Murad suddenly feels something cold and hard pressed against his neck.
3: Okay, cabby, this is a stick-up.
0: The man orders Murad to throw his money on the floor, and the driver does so. Then he's ordered to stop the cab. He's forced out, and the man drives the cab away. Twenty minutes later, cab driver Isidore Klein of 122 Howland Street in Roxbury picks up a man on Washington Street near Bennett. The same procedure is followed as with Joseph Murad. Klein is forced to throw his money on the floor. He's ordered out of his cab. The man drives off in it. Meanwhile, a special service squad containing Sergeant Thomas O'Keefe, Detectives Frank Mulvey, and John Preston has been alerted to the Murad holdup. They're cruising on Dorchester Avenue near Columbia when...
8: Look, there's a cab being hailed up ahead there.
1: Yeah, I see it. Man getting in alone. Think I better talk to him.
8: All right, mister, you better get out and keep your hands up. I think they want to talk to you at headquarters.
0: The suspect is identified at police headquarters by drivers Murad and Klein. He's questioned exhaustively by Special Officers Leo Devlin and Arthur O'Shea, who've been working on the Paris case. Then, this statement is issued.
3: We are satisfied that this man has no connection with the death of Samuel Paris.
0: It is now September 20th, 1948. Judge Samuel Eisenstadt of the Roxbury Court makes a report on the inquest into the death of Samuel I. Paris, an inquest that's been held open since April 3rd.
9: The deceased was a man of excellent reputation, good father and a good husband who had no known enemies. There was no motive for anyone to wish to take his life unless the motive were robbery. I advocate that the case be held open in the event that the assailant should be apprehended. Despite the fact that this court is unable to recommend prosecution or the issuance of complaints against this unknown person.
0: Unknown person? No. The killer of Samuel I. Paris is not unknown. Somewhere, in whatever town or city this man is hiding, someone of you has seen him today, has spoken to him, eaten lunch and dinner with him, knows the location of the gun that he fired on that night 2.5 years ago. Know the cold-blooded, brutal killer who took the life of Samuel I. Paris is not unknown.

0: Now listen carefully, please. Listen, all of you, wherever you may be. We're going to give you a recapitulation of pertinent facts in the unsolved murder of Samuel I. Parris. Better make a note of them.
1: And remember, by following the instructions we shall give you in a moment, you may be the one to earn a $5,000 reward.
0: Now here are the actual facts in the case. Samuel I. Parris, 39 years of age, a cab driver, was shot to death in his cab in the vicinity of 177 Norfolk Avenue in the Roxbury district of Boston, Massachusetts.
1: The time, approximately 10:45 p.m., Saturday, April 3rd, 1948.
0: The murder weapon was .22 caliber. It is believed to be either a target pistol or an old or foreign gun.
1: A young man, slight build, wearing either a sweater or short coat and a soft gray hat, was witnessed running from the scene of the crime. This man is definitely wanted by the police as a suspect in the murder of Samuel I. Parris.
0: Ladies and gentlemen, if any of you possesses information that may have a bearing on the unsolved murder of Samuel I. Parris, and please don't send guesses or hunches, but only actual, authentic information, follow these instructions so that your name and identity need never be made known unless you wish. Now listen carefully.
1: Write your information on a plain sheet of paper. Do not sign your name. Instead, sign it with six numbers. Any arrangement of any six numbers. And then tear off a blank corner of that paper with a ragged edge. Write the same six numbers on that corner and keep it. Mail the rest of the paper with the information to Somebody Knows, Hollywood, California. You need tell no one what you've done.
0: Mail your letter to Somebody Knows, Hollywood, California. And if the information you've supplied leads to the arrest and conviction of the killer of Samuel I. Parris, we'll announce your signature number on this program. Then, if you don't want your name to be known, go to your lawyer or doctor, your priest, minister, or rabbi, and have him present the torn corner of the paper to any CBS station. In this way, you do not need to appear in person.
1: If the torn corner matches the original paper containing the information, the $5,000 reward will be yours.
0: Remember, you, wherever you are, you whose name need never be known, may win a reward of $5,000.
1: Next week at the same time, we'll present another true case history of unsolved murder. It's homicide file number 3867 from the records of the Detroit, Michigan Police Department. The unsolved murder of Mrs. Jean Long.
0: You out there, you who have murdered in cold blood and think you've gotten away with it, listen. You cannot escape. There is no perfect crime. Remember, you are not unknown.
2: Somebody Knows.

0: Tonight's case was written by Sidney Marshall from information in the files of the Boston, Massachusetts Police Department. Research was by Maurice Zim. Music was composed and played by Milton Charles. Somebody Knows is a James L. Safier production in association with CBS by arrangement with the Chicago Sun-Times and is based on a copyright owned by W.L. Finstad. It was narrated and directed by Jack Johnstone. In order to be eligible for the reward, letters containing actual, authentic information leading to the arrest and conviction of the killer or killers of Samuel I. Parris must be addressed to Somebody Knows, Hollywood, California, and must be postmarked not later than midnight, August 30th, 1950. Arrest of the guilty person or persons must occur within 90 days of that date, and conviction must be within 1 year of tonight's broadcast. If more than one person gives the information leading to conviction, our judges will divide the $5,000 reward among them in proportion to the importance the judges attach to the facts implied. And in this, the decision of our judges will be final. Until next Thursday at the same time, this is Don Baker saying good night. And remember,
1: Somebody Knows.
2: When Casey, CBS crime photographer, goes on the trail of a Wagnerian theme in The Love Death tonight, you're invited to listen in. 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

0: In the animal world, there is the hunter and the hunted, hound and fox, hawk and sparrow, chicken and worm. We in the topmost species have also joined the hunt. But who is to judge precisely which of us are hounds or foxes as we enter the chase? There is the chase for glory and the chase for fame. And there is also the desperate flight a man will make from his own conscience.
1: You like the fights, mister? Who's your choice for top man, pound for pound? Dempsey, Lewis, Sugar Ray, all great boys. But you must have heard of Joey Celez, the Mexican Indian. He was the greatest battler weight for weight that ever threw across. And I ought to know because I managed 100 bugs in my time. And those I didn't manage, I saw. Joey had everything, speed, guts, and a bomb in either hand. He would have been lightweight, welter, and middleweight champ all in one if... but that's one big if, mister. I'll tell you a story if I still got time. Yeah, I still got time. First I ever saw of Joey was in a Mexican hash house over on 3rd Avenue. I got a yen for a bowl of chili that afternoon, and as I set myself down and waited to give my order, I noticed a busboy clearing some dishes a couple of feet away. He was small, about 5'8", maybe. Built slim but wiry, like a dancer, and he was singing with a smile on his baby face. What are you so happy about, Sonny?
2: Who, me?
1: Yeah.
2: I'm always happy, senor.
1: No?
2: I mean, mister. I must remember I'm no more in Mexico, see? Pardon, I clear the table.
1: Don't they have any waiters in this dump?
2: Oh, the waiter, he'll be here soon, senor.
3: Solas. Hey, Solas.
2: Mr. Monks.
3: Where's my dough?
2: Mr. Monks, senor, please... I ask you not to come here. If I lose my job...
3: Who cares about your lousy job? Where's my dough?
2: I get it for you.
3: When?
2: Next week.
3: You said that last week.
2: Senor...
3: Don't senor me, you punk. You make a loan of $40 2 months ago. You're supposed to pay me back $75. I get my dough, I take it out of your hide.
1: $75 for $40? I seen loan sharks before, mister, but you take the prize.
3: Keep your nose out of this.
2: Senor... You'll please take your hand from my coat.
3: You little chiseler, ought to bust every bone in your body.
2: Senor, please. The coat. I ask you once more.
3: I ought to take you and your old lady. And...
2: Oh!
1: I wouldn't have believed it if I didn't see it. It happened just after the big guy said something about the kid's mother. The kid was still holding a tray full of dishes in his right hand, and he didn't bother to put it down. He just crossed with his left from the waist and caught the big lone shark on the kisser. And so help me, the punch lifted him at least 2 inches from the floor. And when he hit like a stiff. Out cold.
2: Madre mia. Now I lose my job.
1: Never mind your job. Come outside with me, kid.
2: Well, Senor Monks, he's on the floor.
1: Stop arguing and come out. I want to talk to you. What's your name?
2: Juan. Juan Solis. In the States, they call me Joey.
1: Ever fight professionally?
2: Senor?
1: Fight, box, in the ring.
2: I'm not boxer, senor.
1: How would you like to be?
2: Me?
1: Listen, I'm a fight manager. Mike Gaff is my name. I ain't making any promises. But there's a chance you could learn the racket and make out fine. The left I just saw was dynamite. If you got a right just like it, we'll make some money.
2: Money? I make some money, Mr. Gaffer? Oh, this I need very much.
1: What are you getting now?
2: As a busboy, senor?
1: Yeah.
2: Well, I've only been in the States for 1 year, senor, but I make $28 a week. They promised me a raise.
1: How would you
2: I...
1: like to get $100 a week?
2: $100, senor?
1: When you start to learn something, maybe $200 or even $5. But you got to work hard for it, kid. You got to learn a lot before you even get a crack at a 2-bit preliminary in Hoboken.
2: Senor, for that money, I work like a slave. Madre mio, $500.
1: Here, take this card. It's a gym on 48th. Come up there tomorrow around 1.
2: Si.
1: We'll see if you got something else to sell outside of a good left and a yen for Mula.
2: Si, senor, I come. But, senor, you not tell my mother, see?
1: Your mother?
2: My mother, she's getting old. She would worry. She'd not like for me to be box fighter. We keep it quiet, yes? Just between you and me?
1: All right, whatever you say. I got a blow now. Tomorrow at 1 at Frankie's gym. and come ready for work. Looking back on it now, that was a day for Joey Celez and for Mike Gaffer, too. When I gave him that card, I figured I might have a pretty good prelim boy if he learned fast enough. Maybe a sparring partner for a couple of my boys. I didn't know that Joey Celez was going to be the biggest lightweight draw since Benny Leonard. He was green, all right, to begin with. But he was hungry, mister. And give me a hungry boy when it comes to chasing that title down the line. After I gave him a couple of lessons, he learned real fast. And pretty soon I had him sparring away with the cauliflower set. And then one afternoon at the gym, he was ready for action.
4: Keep your right higher, Joey. Higher. Counter that left lead. Box him, kid. Box him.
1: Okay, come here.
2: Mr. Gaffer, I do all right.
1: Confidentially, you stink.
2: Senor?
1: You ain't do nothing but hopping around. If you want to learn a rumba, go to dancing school.
2: But you tell me to box him, I box. When you tell me to knock him out, I knock him out.
1: You what?
2: I knock him out.
1: Now listen, hot stuff. You know who you're sparring with? Sailor Coy. He's not only been boxing for 15 years, but he's 20 pounds bigger than you. I told him special to take it easy and not to hurt you. So don't start bragging about what you're going to do.
2: You want me to knock him out, senor?
1: Yeah, knock him out.
2: Okay.
1: I felt sorry the minute I said it, but he got me sore. Here, I was trying to teach the little bum how to use his hands, and he's bragging like a rooster already. Sailor Coy was past his prime and shagging cash for working the boys out in the gym. But he had a punch, and he knew every hook and jab in the books. If he got the sailor mad, I was losing myself a prelim boy.
2: Mr. Gaffer, now?
1: Now what?
2: Should I knock him out now?
1: Yeah, now. And he did, too. I couldn't believe my eyes. He feinted with his left like an old pro, and the sailor dropped his guard just 3 or 4 inches, but that was enough. Joey's right cut in like a bullwhip. And it took us over 20 minutes to bring the sailor back to life. That was the start of it. From that point on, I started to treat my prelim boy like an up-and-coming champ. I got him 4 bouts in a row in Jersey, and he made it 4 KOs, all in round one. Well, he was fighting bums then, maybe, but this kid was still green. And yet they couldn't touch him with a baseball bat. After Jersey, we fought at Coney Island, Stanford, and the small arenas in and around New York. I found that what I had on my hands was that one-in-a-million shot, a natural boxer who fought by instinct and paralyzed anything he hit. And after Joey's 18th knockout, even the newspaper started to give him some notice. Hey, how do you like this, Joey? Your name's in the papers. Listen to what they wrote. Joey Celez, a promising fighter. Young Mexican lightweight reaches his 18th KO due for better competition. How do you like that, huh?
2: I think so, too.
1: You do, huh?
2: For sure. When I fight the champion, Mr. Gaffer?
1: Relax. Relax, Joey. You got a long way to go before you meet the champ. You're still in the minor leagues, kiddo. We'll change all that after this coast-to-coast trip we're making. You'll meet all the best second-raters and some of the boys who are in line for a crack at the crown. When we get back from this tour, Joey, you can start talking about meeting the champ, and it won't sound like a yuck anymore. Sure, huh? Yeah? Who? Downstairs. Wait a minute. Hey, Joey.
2: Yes, Mr. Gaffer?
1: This clerk says your mother's downstairs.
2: She, I asked her to come here to the hotel room.
1: Well, I thought she didn't want it to know you're a fighter.
2: Well, Mr. Gaffer, my mother, she find out. And now that I must take this trip with you, she wants to speak to you.
1: Yeah. Hello. Send Mrs. Celez up.
2: Mr. Gaffer, maybe you talk to her alone, huh? I go into the bedroom.
1: What'll I say to her?
2: Well, tell her not to worry. You know just what to say. I'm sure she like you, Mr. Gaffer. She like you very much.
1: She liked me, all right, in the pig's eye. I could see on her face the minute she walked in that she thought I was murdering her son. She was a little old party, maybe 5 foot tall, with wrinkles in her skin and small bony hands. But it was her eyes that got me, big, round, black marbles that looked straight at me without blinking.
5: Where is my boy, senor? Where is Joey?
1: He'll be out in a minute, Mrs. Celez. Sit down.
5: Why you make my boy a fighter, senor? Why you not leave him alone?
1: Well, that's not the way to act, ma'am. I'm going to make him champ one day. I'll bring you in a load of pesos like you never saw before.
5: Fighting is dangerous. I don't want my Joey to be hurt.
1: Don't worry about it. I'll take care of him.
5: Juan is a good boy. When we come here from Mexico, he promised he'd do what I say. This fighting is bad. I am sorry, senor, he ever met me.
1: For the love of Harry, I'm doing your boy a favor. I tell you, I'll be famous someday, Mrs. Salez.
5: Si, famous. And hurt very bad. I know. But I tell you, senor, and I tell you this just once.
1: Well?
5: If something happened to my Joey, you will be sorry. You will be sorry, senor, for the rest of your life.
1: I should have known then, but I didn't listen. I passed her up as an old dame with a screw loose. But I found out later how a rat must feel when he's hounded and chased by a bulldog. We started our tour in Chicago with Mickey himself, McGuire. He lasted 2 rounds. Next came Kid Levine in Milwaukee, 1 round. Jimmy Petrel in Minneapolis, 3 rounds. Lefty Gaynor in Omaha, 2 rounds. Charlie Preston in Los Angeles, 1 round. Harry Sapolio in Dallas, 2 rounds. And Denver Danny Dalton, 20 seconds flat. It was sensational. Nobody could last with my boy for over 9 minutes. And he got faster and stronger as he went along. By the time we hit New York, the press boys were yelling for a title match. And Joey was ready to take the crown. Hey, Joey!
6: See, Mike?
1: Guess what, kid?
6: You match me for the title, Mike?
1: No, but it's almost as good. I've signed you for a fight with Jerry McCartan. The winner to meet the champ.
6: Hey, when is the fight?
1: 8 weeks from today. You're signing the final contracts tomorrow. But you've already been committed. We'll leave the hotel on Friday, kid, and hop up to the training camp. This one is going to be for keeps. Excuse me a minute. Hello? Yeah? Speaking.
7: Who? Oh, what's he want me for?
1: No, I ain't asking any questions, fella. Just...
7: Sure, I'll be right over half an hour.
6: Who is that, Mike?
7: Well, just a friend of mine. I got to see him about something, Joey. I'll tell you what. You start packing and I'll be back inside of an hour, okay?
6: Hey, Mike. What's the trouble? Mike, you look worried.
1: Worried? Me? What have I got to be worried about? just do as I tell you, Joey.
7: And wait here till I show. The call was a message from Eddie Rock, one of the toughest dudes in town. He wanted to see me, and he wanted to see me fast. And even before I got to his pool room hangout, I had a feeling I knew what was on his mind. What can I do for you, Eddie?
3: I hear you got yourself a fighter, Mike.
7: Joey Salez, he'll be the next champ.
3: 10 ball in the corner pocket, Harry. Fights Jerry McCartan next, don't he?
7: In 8 weeks.
3: Okay, so he loses.
7: McCartan?
3: Salez. 8 ball in its side.
7: Wait a minute, Eddie. This kid is the best leather pusher the ring has ever seen.
3: Sure he is. I saw him fight.
7: He can't miss in this fight or in the title fight.
3: But he's going to miss, Mike.
7: Yeah?
3: Yeah.

0: And what do I get, Eddie?
1: 10%.
0: That's 150,000. Maybe I make a little more if my boy's champ.
1: I ain't asking you, Mike. I'm telling you. But just to be nice about it, your split is 250 G's as of now. K.O.
0: K.O.
1: That's all I got to tell you. Just make sure your boy lays down before the fifth.
0: It's a deal, Eddie.
1: Wait a minute. How much you got in the bank now, Mike?
0: Maybe 20 G's. Why?
1: You're bringing it over to me tomorrow.
0: To you?
1: I'm betting your ward with mine. At 15 to 1, you collect yourself another 300,000. And, Mike?
0: Yeah, Eddie?
1: Make sure you don't also collect yourself a wooden kimono.
2: I had to say yes, didn't I? The Rock would have killed me if I didn't. Besides, look at the dough involved. I figured I'd make it up to the kid by letting him bet our way and everything would be hunky-dory.
0: But Joey didn't see it that way when I threw him the pitch about a week before the fight.
3: You want to talk to me, Mike?
0: Yeah, wait till I finish this job.
3: Hey, what are you doing?
0: Putting rat poison in these floor holes. Next time we hire ourselves a training camp, we'll get bungalows without extra guests. Yeah. Sit down, Joey. I got something to tell you.
3: Sure. What, Mike?
0: Next week, when you fight McCartan, you're going to lose.
3: Lose? I knock him out, Mike. I do it in the second round. Maybe sooner.
0: I said you're going to lose.
3: I don't understand.
0: There are lots of things you don't understand about this racket, Joey, but you'll learn. The guy named Eddie Rock, a killer, he's betting on McCartan, and he wants to win. I bet on McCartan, too, Joey, and so will you. We'll get ourselves a bankroll and...
3: You bet on McCartan?
0: Every nickel I ever saved, Joey. Now, look, the fight racket's tough, and you got to be smart. You won't last forever, but we can make a killing now and get out before you're punch drunk. Now, what are you thinking of?
3: I don't understand. I don't understand about this losing business.
0: Get it down on the fourth. Them are orders, savvy.
3: Hey, wait. Where are you going, kid?
0: He walked out without another word. And from that minute on, we never talked, except if it had something to do with training. But I was sure the kid would do like I said, and I kept on being sure until the night of the fight. He went into the first round like nothing was wrong and started to box the ears off Jerry McCartan. This was the way I wanted it because it made the sellout look better. And in the second round, he moved a lot faster and started to pepper McCartan with short right hooks. When he landed a bowler to McCartan's lip, I started to worry, and the belt saved McCartan from going down for a count. In the third round, Joey really went to work, and I saw he wasn't going to pay any attention to what I said about laying down. I looked over the ringside seats and spotted Eddie Rock with a couple of his hoods, their eyes on me. I knew what Eddie was thinking, and it made my middle turn over once or twice. On top of that, I had all my dough on McCartan. I was getting panicky. About half a minute before the end of the third, I stuck my hand in my pocket for a cigarette and found I was still carrying that tube of rat poison I used in the training camp. I figured a little would slow him up, so I put some inside his water bottle, and he took two swigs just before the fourth round opening gong. I swear I didn't mean to dose him too much. It must have been an accident. But half a minute later, McCartan brushed him with a left, and Joey started to stagger. McCartan hit him once more, and Joey went down. He went down, mister. And out for Kate.
1: Hiya, Mike.
0: Hello, Eddie.
1: Well, here's your cut. Too bad about the kid. According to the papers, that last hook of McCartan's finished him off.
0: Yeah, that last hook.
1: We were talking about doing a post-mortem on him.
0: Post-mortem?
1: But I hear Joey's old lady talked him out of it. She's Indian, you know. She said it was against her principles. Anyway, he got buried today. I went to the funeral. So that's that.
0: Yeah, that's that.
1: Well, I'll be seeing you, Mike. Oh, I noticed something funny as I came in here to the hotel. Joey's mother.
0: What about his mother?
1: Recognized her because I saw her at the funeral. She's a wacky little doll, ain't she? The way she looks at you gives you the creeps.
2: What about her?
1: Take it easy, Tootsie. All I was going to say is that she was standing across the street looking up at the hotel. And I had a feeling she was searching for your window.
0: As he walked out the room, I ran to the window.

0: looked down. First, I didn't notice anything. And then I saw her. She was standing across the street looking up at my hotel window like a zombie on the loose. 20 minutes later, I was packed and I caught the next train out of town to Chicago. I didn't leave my compartment until we passed Buffalo. Then I started getting hungry. As I opened the door to go into the diner, I saw her.
1: My boy is dead.
0: I'm sorry, I didn't show up at the funeral, Mrs. Solas.
1: My Joey is dead.
0: It was an accident, lady. It happens all the time in a racket like ours. It couldn't be helped.
1: You will be sorry, senor. Because you will never sleep again. Joey will be with you always. Always he will be here. And you will never be able to run away from him.
0: Get out of my way, you skinny old crone.
1: Always. He will follow you.
0: Get out of my way! The old lady was nuts. I could see it in her face. But when she pinned her eyes on mine, them little black marbles that looked like they were floating in oil, I felt I could hardly breathe. When I got back to my room, the old lady was gone, so I locked myself in. I took a couple of sleeping pills and then hit the sack. But even with the pills, I couldn't sleep. I kept thinking about Joey's mother and what she said, and I couldn't get my mind off her. And then, just as I was dropping off at last, I heard it. What I've been hearing ever since. I heard it. It couldn't be. The kid was dead. It was in my imagination, that crazy song. I jumped up from my bed and started to yell for the conductor. And suddenly, the voice was gone, just as fast as it came. Conductor! Conductor! I holed up in Chicago at a swank hotel. And a couple of days later, I forgot all about the old doll and that song of Joey's. I was sure I didn't hear what I thought I heard. And as the days went by, I got even surer. After all, I had a couple of pills in me when it happened. 4 or 5 drinks. That kind of mixture's bad for the nerves. Well, mister, Chicago was as fast as ever. On this trip, I was loaded with dough. I hit the races every day, made all the nightclubs, and got myself some real sweet company to keep me from getting lonesome.
2: You're scared. You're the funniest guy I ever met.
0: And maybe the best healed, honey child.
2: Oh, I like him dark, handsome, and rich. And in a pinch, I'll skip the dark and handsome.
0: That's about a little kiss, baby.
2: You great big overgrown baby.
0: Hey!
2: Well, what's the matter, big boy? Isn't the lipstick your flavor?
0: That song.
2: What song? You mean that drunk at the next table?
0: The song he's singing. Tell him to cut it out.
2: What gives with you?
0: Stop it! Cut out that singing! Cut it out to here!
2: Hey, are you cracked, mister? You got everybody looking our way.
0: Come on, let's get out of here.
2: But we just...
0: Shut up and let's go!
3: Sure, it was just coincidence. What else could it be? That Mexican song was as old as my grandpa, and every band in the country played it regular. At least, I thought it was coincidence. Until the next morning in my hotel room... I had a headache when I went to bed, and I slept late. And by the time I got up and was ready for breakfast, it was almost noon. I slipped into a bathrobe and went into the other room to get me some food. And she was standing in the middle of the floor, dressed in a housemaid's uniform, emptying my ashtrays.
0: Mrs. Solas!
1: You are awake, senor.
0: What are you doing in my room?
1: I clean, senor.
0: You mean you work here?
1: Si.
0: Now listen, this ain't funny no more. I'm getting tired of the gag. You gotta stop chasing me around, you understand? No more follow, comprendo? What are you looking at me like that for?
1: My Joey is dead.
0: Sure he's dead, and the sooner you get used to it, the better.
1: You kill him, senor.
0: That's a lie.
1: You kill him, and you must pay.
0: Get out of my room! Get out before I throw you out!
3: She kept her eyes on me for another minute, then turned and padded through the door while I poured myself a hookah big enough to choke a horse. And then, just as I put my lips to the glass, I heard her once more coming through the walls of my room just like a ghost.
2: I thought I'd miss you.
0: You got my message?
2: Yeah, to meet you here at the airport.
0: I wanted to say goodbye.
2: Where are you going, honey?
0: Anywhere, Texas first, then California.
2: Oh.
0: Maybe I'll end up in Europe or Siam. It don't make any difference. As long as I get away from her.
2: Who's her, baby?
0: Never mind. Kiss me goodbye, honey child. It's going to be a long time no see.
2: When you get back to Chi, don't forget to look me up. Especially if your bankroll's still padded. Bye, Tud.
0: So long.
4: Excuse me, senorita.
2: What?
4: I wish to get by, please. I am taking that plane to Texas. Excuse me, please.
0: I ran, but the old dame ran faster. Joey must have given her every nickel he ever earned because she always had enough to follow me around. First it was Texas, then California, Montana, New Orleans. I went to Europe and she was there. I came back home and she was here. She stuck to me like glue, mister. I couldn't get away. And always, always I kept hearing that other thing. That voice without a body. That crazy song.

0: Then one night, in a little hot box of a hotel room in Jersey, it happened. It happened like I knew it would happen all along. My hair was getting gray by this time, and my hands were beginning to shake, and I was drinking too much and sleeping too little. And on this one night, I couldn't sleep at all. It was the song again. And this time, I knew something inside of me would snap. I jumped out of bed and put on a small table light near the mirror, thinking I'd start to pop. But in the mirror, staring me in the eye, was Joey's face.
1: Keep away. Keep away from me. I killed you. I poisoned you, you creep, you...

0: Who are you?
1: Delaney. Plainclothes squad.
0: Huh?
1: This is the guy, Mrs. Soles.
2: You hear what he says, Senor Policia.
0: You can't prove it. You can't.
1: Save your energy, Gaffer. There's a wire recorder under your bed.
0: A recorder?
1: The old lady put it there. She works here as a washwoman. She also put that picture of a boy on the wall over there. Opposite the mirror.
0: But the voice. The singing.
1: She's got a record. Her son made it. She outsmarted you, Gaffer. And I've got a feeling she'll follow you right to the chair.
3: The cop was right, too. I admitted everything, all about the rock and everything else. The trial was short, and they set my execution date for now. They'll be coming for me any minute. But you know, I actually don't care. There's a bench in my death cell here. If I get up on it, I can look through the small barred window. But I don't want to look no more, mister. Because she's standing there outside the prison walls waiting. Yeah, she's waiting. And she's looking right up here. So I won't care when they pull that switch, savvy. Because at least, she won't be able to follow me no more.
0: Or will she?

0: In the animal world, there is the hunter and the hunted, hound and fox, hawk and sparrow, chicken and worm. We in the topmost species have also joined the hunt. But who is to judge precisely which of us are hounds or foxes as we enter the chase? The Chase was created and written for the National Broadcasting Company by Lawrence Klee. In tonight's cast were Joe DeSantis, Bryna Rayburn, Amzie Strickland, Mandel Kramer, and Donald Buca. Next week, a professional killer joins the hunt when you listen to The Chase. The Chase was directed and transcribed by Dan Sutter. Fred Collins speaking.
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Hello, I hope I haven't kept you waiting. Yes, this is the Crime Club. I'm the librarian. A deed indeed. Yes, we have that story for you. Come right over.

0: you're here. Good. 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Comfortable? The manuscript is on this shelf. Here it is. A deed indeed. The very exciting story of a nightclub that was operated by death. Let's look at it under the reading lamp. The Mannings, that is, Mark and Julia Manning, were the kind of happy-go-lucky husband and wife who knew everyone and went everywhere. And, believe it or not, they were happy. It was early one evening, and they were in their apartment in Midtown, New York. But they were not together. Mark was in the bedroom, and Julia was in the living room, slowly but surely biting the polish off her lovely nails. Then...
1: Mark?
2: Yes, dear?
1: Are you going to finish dressing sometime tonight?
2: Right away, Julia.
1: Right away. It was right away 10 minutes ago.
2: How do I look?
1: Beautiful. Now, come on, let's hurry. I'd like to see what a theater looks like before the curtain goes up.
2: Right away.
1: Oh, for pity's sake. What's the matter now?
2: I forgot to take a handkerchief.
1: It's amazing that... Now, who can that be?
2: Open the door and find out. And if it's for me, just tear it up.
1: We heard you the first time.
3: Ah, greetings. Greetings and salutations.
1: We've got all we need, thank you.
3: Never close the door in the face of a benefactor.
1: Do I have to wrestle with you, too?
3: It could be fun, you know. Now,
1: what do you want?
3: I have something for Mr. Mark Manning. Is he at home?
1: He certainly is.
3: Splendid, splendid. And would you be Mrs. Manning?
1: I would.
3: Then let me ask you a question. Do you know how many shopping days there are to Christmas?
1: What? Now look here, Mr. What's-Your-Name.
3: It isn't Mr. What's-Your-Name. It's Faraway.
1: It couldn't be.
3: Oh, then I've been deceived. Now, what was I saying? Oh, yes, something about Christmas. Well, it's here, dear lady.
2: Who is it, Julia?
1: It's for you, Mark, and I can't tear it up.
2: So I see.
1: His name's Faraway.
3: Faraway, Faraway, Faraway, and Faraway. Business counselors and managers deluxe. I'm the third Faraway from the left.
4: How does it feel?
3: Well, it's a little...
1: Mark, tell him we're in a hurry.
4: Yes, you see, Mr. Faraway, we're in a hurry. If you'd like to make an appointment, meet me, say, at 2 o'clock next winter, I'd be glad to...
3: Young man, I have a mission to accomplish tonight. Here's a paper for you.
4: A summons?
3: Take it and be surprised. It's a deed to the Locust Club, that grand, that magnificent bistro at the river's edge, where New York and Westchester meet.
4: The Locust Club?
3: That great harmonium of joy. It's all yours, my boy.
1: Mark, is he kidding, or is he just cashew?
3: Gesundheit, dear lady.
1: Thank you. What?
4: I don't get this, Julia. It's a deed made out to me by Lou Barton.
1: Who's he?
3: Your husband's angel, Mrs. Manning. The man who never forgets a service.
4: Mr. Faraway, there must be some mistake. I never heard of the guy.
3: Please, sir. Mr. Barton is my client.
4: Sorry. But what did I do for him?
3: Let your mind go back 6 years to a certain episode in Pittsburgh.
4: Well, I wasn't in Pittsburgh 6 years ago.
3: Modesty, my boy, the purest of all virtues. And you have it abundantly. Well, I have fulfilled my mission of goodwill. And now, may I say au revoir?
1: You may.
3: Au revoir.
1: Of all the nutty things to happen, what do you make of it?
4: Gag, Julia. Somebody's having a lot of fun.
1: By handing out a deed?
4: Look, it's dated 3 months ago. Did you ever hear of the Locust Club?
1: No.
4: Then it doesn't exist. And if it does, it's a hole in the wall that nobody goes to anyway.
1: Mark, what are you doing?
4: What? Well, I'll be cooked. I meant to tear up the deed, and I tore up the theater tickets instead.
1: Dearest, would you call that a mistake?
4: Well...
1: It's backfiring. I'm not going to the Locust Club.
4: Oh, now look, honey.
1: I'm not going, and don't try to persuade me.
4: All right, darling, I won't. Why should I be a sucker for a gag? Would you stay home and look at the walls? look at them, dear. Aren't they beautiful?
5: Lou...
6: Oh, hiya, Sally. What brings you here so early?
5: I'll give you one guess.
6: You fell out of bed.
5: I met Claude Faraway in New York. He told me one of Grimm's fairy tales.
6: Which one?
5: About you giving this club away to a guy named Mark Manning.
6: Oh. As a matter of fact, the deed was recorded 3 months ago.
5: What?
6: But Manning got it tonight. I figured it was tonight or never.
5: Why, Lou?
6: The weatherman predicted a heat wave.
5: Uh-oh. When did he start predicting?
6: 3 months ago, Kitty said it was getting warm.
5: So you ditched the club. You couldn't wait.
6: I was taking no chances. You know how the weather is around here once it gets warm.
5: Why didn't you tell me?
6: I like your face, baby. without wrinkles.
5: You should have told me. Lou, we've been together for a long time. We always shared and shared alike.
6: The club was mine, Sally. I felt like giving it away.
5: I wasn't talking about that.
6: Oh, sure. You don't care about the material things.
5: Well, what happens now?
6: Break it down, Cookie.
5: Do we stick around or do we go to a better climate?
6: We stick around.
5: In the heat?
6: We got nothing to worry about. Mark Manning's the new boss. We're working for him.
5: Okay, but suppose he screams.
6: I expect him to.
5: Great. How will that register with the weatherman?
6: Sally, you disappoint me. You used to be able to figure the angles.
5: When I knew who to figure them against. But who's Mark Manning? What kind of a guy is he?
6: He breathes for a living.
5: Ah, quit kidding, Lou.
6: What's the difference? I checked him and found out he's got a weakness for nightclubs.
5: That doesn't mean he's going to like what you're doing to him.
6: You're not figuring the angles, baby. I've got that guy covered from so many angles, he'll stab himself to death trying to get out.
7: Mark, this can't be the place. This can't be the Locust Club that Mr. Faraway was talking about.
8: You see another one around here, Julia?
7: Good heavens. Somebody must be out of his mind. This is luxurious.
8: No understatements, please.
7: Those people, hundreds of them, sitting at tables, eating and drinking.
8: Yes, that's so much nicer than writing on the tablecloths.
7: Mark, aren't you excited about this?
8: Excited? My nerves are bouncing like handballs.
7: Well, you might show it.
8: And I will. First, I've got to stop wondering.
7: Oh.
8: That's right, darling. Why should I get a paying proposition like this for nothing?
7: Yes.
8: Come on, let's find out.
9: Welcome to the Locust Club, where the food is good and the prices are nice.
8: Hello.
9: You got a reservation?
8: No, but you see...
9: You're out of luck, mister. We're all filled up.
8: Let me explain. We didn't come...
9: Not a chance. Now, the next time you want to eat here, better phone in advance. Just ask for Joe. That's me.
7: Make a note of it, Ma.
8: All right, dear. I'll write it down.
7: Joe, is this place always as crowded as this?
9: Only at night, lady. It's closed all day.
7: Well, my husband and I are going to change that policy. We're going to serve lunches.
8: Honey, if you don't mind shifting to the guard position, I'd like to go through center.
7: Of course, dear.
8: Thanks. Now, Joe, where's the owner of this place?
9: The owner?
8: I said it first.
9: You mean the real owner?
8: Let's sit down, Joe. You must be pretty tired.
9: Won't do no good, mister. I'm even tired when I sit.
7: Let me try it, Mark. Joe, who signs the checks?
9: Oh, him.
7: Yes, him.
9: He ain't in.
8: Take a deep breath, Joe. Now, what time will he be in?
9: You got me there, mister. I never even seen the guy.
8: You mean you never had a glimpse of Lou Barton?
9: Him? Oh, sure, lots of times, but he don't own it no more. A fella called Mark Manning's the new boss. And we've been sort of waiting to get a look at him.
8: Well, look with all your might, Joe. I'm Mark Manning.
9: All right, I looked already. So... You?
7: Mark, you shouldn't do such things. You made him open his eyes.
8: Where's Lou Barton, Joe?
9: Sure, sure. He's in that office right there. He said for me to send you in soon as you got here.
7: Mark, you sure you never heard of a Lou Barton?
8: Not by name, dear.
7: Think of it. I seem to remember somewhere. Long time ago?
8: You're thinking of Sidney Carton, the guy who lost his head in Tale of Two Cities.
7: Of course. Now, look here, Mark Manning.
8: Shh, shh, shh, shh, shh. The office.
10: Who's there?
8: Oh, I don't recognize the voice either. Let's go in, Julia.
11: I said, who's there, buddy?
8: Are you Lou Barton?
11: Yeah, what do you want?
8: I'm Mark Manning.
11: Mark? Mark? Well, of course,
5: oh, gee, I'm glad to see you, Mark. It's been such a long time.
12: Hey, well, wait a minute.
5: Oh, what's the matter, sweetheart? Don't even rate a kiss.
6: Go on, give her a kiss, pal, for old time's sake.
12: Get away from me. Now, listen, Julia, you've got to believe me.
7: Do I?
12: It's a gag, like the club. I've never seen that gal before.
7: I'll bet.
5: Why, Mark, how can you say such a thing after all those wonderful times we had in Pittsburgh?
12: Shut up, you bat. This is my wife, Julia.
5: Hello.
6: Well, she's not bad, pal.
12: All right, you two. What's this all about?
6: Well, we're just glad to see you, that's all.
12: Why?
6: Why? Sally, something's happened to our old pal. What is it, Mark? What's changed?
12: Cut it out, Barton.
6: Was it marriage? But she looks like a nice girl.
12: I said cut it out, Barton.
6: Okay. Okay. I've been double-crossed before. Get me a drink, Sally. This is hard to take.
5: Oh, I can't believe it, Lou. I just can't believe it.
12: Julia, darling, I don't know these people. I never met them before.
7: Of course, dear.
12: You've got to listen to me.
7: I'll do that later. When we get home. But right now, don't you think we ought to find out why they gave you this club?
6: I gave it to him, Julia. He saved my life.
12: Sure.
6: You don't remember, do you, Mark? Well, to you it was a little thing, but to me... I'll never forget it, that night in Pittsburgh 6 years ago.
12: What did I do?
6: What did he do? You hear that, Sally? How can you live in the same world with a guy like that?
5: That's life, sweetheart.
6: Yeah. Listen, Mark, at great risk to your own life, you pulled me out of a fire. I've been building myself up for 6 years to show my appreciation.
8: Then you can start building yourself down. I don't want your club. Here's your deed.
6: Uh-uh. You can't do that, pal.
8: Take a look. I've done it.
6: Let's say you made a good try. There's a copy of that deed on file at the land office.
8: What?
6: It's been there for 3 months. And, I've got proof. 2 signatures. That you accepted this club as consideration for an old debt. The whole transaction was notarized by a certain Mr. Faraway.
8: Yeah. Well, Julia, shall we go out front and take a look at my property?
1: I still don't understand.
8: Neither do I, darling. But why bother to figure things out now? We got our whole lives ahead of us. Or what's left of them. Annie.
7: Did you say something, Mark?
8: No, dear, but I'd like to. This place is beginning to get me.
9: Uh-huh.
8: Julia.
7: Yes.
8: Did something happen to me 6 years ago? Something you never told me about?
7: Why don't you ask Sally?
8: Is it possible I had amnesia?
1: What?
8: Did I wander off to Pittsburgh and, you know, without knowing what I was doing?
7: Take a look at this menu.
8: I don't feel like eating. Julia, you've got to tell me the truth.
7: It's printed on this menu. Take a look at it. Maybe you'll get amnesia now. Don't stare at me. Look at the menu. And then tell me how a nightclub could give a steak dinner for a dollar and make money.
8: Is that what I'm doing?
7: You're also selling cocktails for a quarter and lamb chops for 75 cents.
8: Wow.
7: You know what a steak and lamb chops cost these days when you have to buy them?
8: Yeah, but maybe we're giving them small portions, huh? Yeah, that must be it. Come on, let's take a look at the kitchen.
10: Greetings, greetings and salutations, people of good fortune.
7: Run for your life, Mark. Here comes that man again.
10: Ah, a tour of inspection, huh? Tell me, Mr. Manning, has your fertile brain erupted some useful ideas?
8: I've been thinking, Faraway.
10: Naturally. This glittering bistro lends itself.
7: At what rate of interest, Mr. Faraway?
10: Yes. Your ideas, Mr. Manning.
8: How would you like to see Delmonico's come to life again?
10: Ah, what a thought. My boy, you've touched a tender spot. Long, slumbering memories.
8: You're going to see it here at popular prices.
7: Why, improve, darling. These prices are popular enough.
8: First, I'll rip out all those light fixtures and put in soft, indirect lighting. Then I'll throw out all those tables and chairs.
13: Hey, where's the boss of this place?
10: What? No, see here, my good man.
13: Never mind the compliments. All I want is the owner, Mark Manning. The guy in the office told me he was out here.
8: Hi, Mr. Manning.
13: Okay. You owe green and black $1,000 for light fixtures.
8: Do I? Who says so?
13: I do. Deputy Sheriff O'Malley. You owe white and brown $700 for tables and chairs.
8: Now, wait a minute.
13: And there's an unpaid food bill for $800, a total of $2,500. Would you like to pay me now, Mr. Manning?
8: I certainly would not.
13: Okay, boys, stop ripping.
7: Bye-bye, Delmonico's darling. Shall we go home now?
8: Stop them, Sheriff. You can't do this without a court order.
13: Well, here it is, mister. You can read it if you want, sir. Hey, you Ricklin, get into the kitchen and start packing up the food.
8: Now, listen, Sheriff.
13: And you over there, start working on the tables and chairs.
8: Faraway, you've got to stop them. What can I do about it?
10: Well, let me see. I'm a business consultant and manager.
8: Listen, don't sell yourself to me now.
10: I also have some knowledge of the law, young man. This paper is quite legal. My advice is to pay.
8: But, Faraway...
10: If you don't, these men will ruin the place, and your creditors will have judgments against you anyway.
8: You mean I'm stuck?
10: I'm afraid so. Pay now, and we'll find ways and means of recovery later.
8: All right, Sheriff. I'll give you one check for the whole amount.
13: Hey, suit yourself, mister.
7: How does that line go, Sheriff? All that glitters...
13: Don't ask me, lady. The mayor don't give us much time for reading.
7: How awful. Not even horror stories?
13: Hold everything, boys!
8: Here's your check, Sheriff.
13: A year. Okay, boys, grab it!
7: Literal creatures, aren't they?
13: I brought them up right. Okay, boys, we're through here. Let's go home.
8: Now, Faraway, what about those ways and means of recovery?
10: Not so fast, Mr. Manning. The law books are in my office.
8: Well, hurry up and get your nose into them. I want action.
10: I'll do that at once.
8: Come on, Julia. We're going to give Mr. Barton another interview.
7: Mark, you poor darling. 3 whole months to Thanksgiving, and you've already had your turkey.
6: You don't believe me, do you, Mark?
8: No, Lou, I don't.
6: Mm-hmm. Well, maybe I shouldn't blame you. But I tell you, I didn't know a thing about those judgments.
8: You told the sheriff where to find me. You had me all set up for the rap.
14: Is that what you really think, pal?
8: What's the idea of unloading this lemon on me?
7: Oh, and while we're on the subject of fruit, Mr. Barton, where's Sally?
14: Oh, she went out for...
8: Julia!
7: Yes, Mark?
8: Shut up. Now, Lou, do I get an answer, or do I have to pull it out by the teeth?
6: You're all wrong, pal. But I'll make it right. How much did the sheriff take you for it?
8: $2,500.
6: All right. Here's my certified check for $10,000 made out to you.
8: Your what?
6: Certified, you know, okayed by the bank.
7: That, darling, is what I call a profit.
6: 300%. Even these days, it ain't bad.
8: Yeah. And in order to get that check, what do I have to do?
6: Just deed the club back to me. And by an odd coincidence...
8: Oh, you've got one already made out.
6: Yeah, funny, isn't it?
8: You're too well prepared for emergencies, Barton.
6: That's because I'm farsighted. Here's the pen, and there's the dotted line.
8: Julia.
7: Don't ask me what to do, Mark. I've shut up.
8: Well, I'm sorry, Lou. I'll need time to think it over.
6: Why?
8: I'm curious. And when I'm curious, ask Julia the next time she feels like talking.
6: Better use that pen, Manny.
8: Threats?
6: It also writes under blood.
8: Ooh.
6: When this thing goes off, you can't send the bullet back.
8: So I've been told. All right. I'll take the pen. And as long as you've got me, I'll take the
15: gun,
8: too.
15: Cut it out.
7: Look out, Mark. He's going to trip you.
15: Not this trip, Junior. Drop it, Barton. Make it fall down.
7: Mark. Mark, are you all right?
8: I think so. Or maybe I'm kidding myself.
7: Mark!
8: Barton. Julia. He fell down.
7: Mark, are you sure he's dead? You couldn't be wrong.
8: If he ever starts breathing again, you can ask him.
7: What do we do now?
8: Find out who killed him, Julia.
7: Didn't you? I mean, didn't the gun go off while you were wrestling with him?
8: Yes, dear, but not the one Barton was holding.
7: What are you talking about?
8: Huh? See for yourself.
7: Why, it's fully loaded.
8: Mm-hmm.
7: Then it's got to be murder.
8: Yeah. But where did the shot come from?
7: The door.
8: No, dear, I was facing it.
7: The window?
8: Locked. Julia, come here.
7: What's the matter?
8: Darling, if you put a throw rug on the floor, would you leave it with a bump in the middle?
7: Mark, you know I'm very particular about... Well, why didn't you tell me there was a trap door under that rug?
8: Well, I couldn't, dear, until I moved it.
7: A cellar!
8: Darling, sometimes you're so bright, I can't understand why you married an ordinary man like me.
7: Huh?
8: Let's go down and watch your step.
7: Do we have to do this, Mark?
8: No, but we've gone this far. Why not follow through?
7: Oh, it's so dark and damp down here.
8: Just think of it as atmosphere.
7: I'd rather not. Mark, look!
8: Oh, darling, don't jump at me like that when I'm hunting a killer.
7: Oh, never mind that. Look at all those cases marked liquor.
8: Julia, dear, upstairs is a nightclub where people drink that stuff.
7: But there must be hundreds of them.
8: There are millions all over the world.
7: Mark Manning, I'm talking about the cases in this cellar.
8: Oh.
7: Here's one that's open.
8: Just take one bottle, dear. We'll come back for the rest later.
7: Mark, this isn't liquor.
8: What?
7: It's the most wonderful thing that's happened to me. I'm afraid I'm going to cry.
8: Honey, get a grip on yourself. Talk to me.
7: In this bottle, and in all these cases, Mark Liquor...
8: Is that what you call talking?
7: Vivamore.
8: Vivian who?
7: Vivamore, that new French perfume. $100 an ounce.
8: We can't afford those luxuries yet, dear. What did you say?
7: It's all mine. I'm set for life. All my friends are set for life.
8: Julia, that's contraband.
7: No, it's Vivamore. Here, smell it.
8: It's contraband, dear. Smuggle stuff.
7: Huh?
8: Lou Barton's racket. Why, he unloaded this club on me.
7: You mean I can't use it?
8: Mm-hmm. Uncle Sam has a prior claim.
7: Oh, that man.
8: Take it easy. Let me explain something.
7: You'll never make me happy, Mark.
8: Lou Barton must have been bringing his stuff in without telling our uncle about it. Uncle got suspicious about 3 months ago, and Lou gave me a deed without telling me. He even filed it. That made me the owner, Julia, and the fall guy.
7: All this wonderful perfume. And they'll probably send it back to France.
8: If they don't send me to jail.
7: What?
8: You know that place with bars on it?
7: But why you?
8: Push a stick into me and call me Lollipop.
7: Oh. But why did Barton offer you $10,000 to get his club back?
8: To get his club back?
7: That's what I asked you.
8: That deed he wanted me to sign was going to be locked up until after Uncle Sam locked me up.
7: I get it. And after that, he was going to file it.
8: Yep. All right, now, let's go look for a murderer.
7: Down here?
8: At least how a murderer got up. There's a small light at the other end of the cellar. It might be an exit.
7: Wish it weren't so dark.
8: Well, just follow me. I'll run interference. Keep talking, Julia. Then I'll know you're with me.
7: Uh-huh.
8: We'll be out of here in a few minutes, and then we'll clear up this murder, and I'll be in the clear about the club and the smuggling racket.
7: Darling,
8: at a time like this, I hate to be petty, but what's happened to your vocabulary?
5: I just found it, Mark.
8: What? Sally.
5: Uh-huh.
8: Where's Julia?
5: She's resting, over there.
8: What have you done to her?
5: I smacked her and let her down very gently.
8: Well, get out of my way. I've got to go
5: Mark,
8: see...
5: I didn't tell you what I smacked her with.
8: Oh, I don't care.
5: It's a great gadget. It shoots, too.
8: Look, Sally, she's never been hit on the head before. Just give me a chance to see how she is.
5: There's no time. Unless the two of you want to be buried in the same river.
8: Can't you be reasonable? You have to be hard-boiled.
5: Come on, Cookie. We're going to your apartment.
8: To my... Oh, no, not with Julia lying there.
5: Faithful to the end, huh? Well, turn around and walk toward that light, or this will be the end, sweetheart. And no encores.
8: Sally, I'm doing the best I can to stop pushing that gun into my back.
5: What do you want from me, Mark? The thing's impatient and wants to get inside.
8: I'll tell it to wait a minute. I'm nervous. My hands are trembling.
5: You ought to see a doctor. Maybe you won't have to. I know a swell undertaker. Get in.
8: All right. But you should have let me take Julie out of that cellar. It's damp in there.
5: Hey, Joe.
8: Is he here, too?
5: No, I just took a deep breath.
9: Is that you, Sally? Oh, so you got him.
5: What were you doing in that bedroom?
9: I was laying down. I got tired waiting for you.
8: That's a comfortable bed, isn't it?
9: The best. Say, what kind of a mattress you got on it?
8: First, you tell me how you got in here.
9: Oh, I got keys that fit every door. Now, any time you want me to do
5: Shut up, Joe.
9: Okay, I don't care.
8: Welcome to the Locust Club, where the food is good and the prices are nicest.
9: Hey, he remembers my spiel.
5: Yeah. Sit down, Mark. We're going to make the extraction as painless as possible.
8: What extraction?
5: Show it to him, Joe.
9: I'll be glad to. Here, Mr. Manning.
8: By these present, do we herewith... Say, this is a deed to the Locust Club.
5: From you to me. Sign it.
8: But...
5: Sign it.
8: Well, what's Joe here for? Protection?
5: He makes a cross like a witness.
9: Oh, that ain't fair, Sally. You know I can write.
5: Yeah, yeah.
9: And you promised me a silent partnership in the whole business. You said that...
5: Joe, do you have to talk so much?
9: No, I don't have to talk at all.
5: Stay that way.
9: Okay.
5: Well, Manning, do you write your name on that deed, or do I write you off as a bad risk?
8: All right. I always had respect for a gun. Is this where I sign?
5: Where it says cellar.
8: That's where we left Julia.
5: Just sign it. We'll laugh later.
8: Wouldn't you know this would happen at a critical point in my life?
5: What's the matter?
8: My pen is dry. Well, I'll fill it
5: up. You don't have to. Give him your pen, Joe.
9: Okay. But I don't like too many people using it. The point gets twisted up.
5: Joe!
9: I had it right here in my coat pocket. Honest, Sally.
5: Dig down into the pocket.
9: Look, I'm doing it. Oh, I know. It must have dropped out while I was laying down. I'll go look in the bedroom.
5: What was that, Mark? Your last laugh?
8: I was thinking of what Joe said before.
5: Yeah?
8: He said, honest, Sally. That just ain't true.
5: Small talk. And at your age, shame on you.
8: You shouldn't have looked around, Sally.
5: Let me go.
8: Let the gun go first.
5: Stop, you're hurting my...
8: That's all, Sally. Now, we'll just let Julie in. Then we can have a party. Darling...
10: Mr. Manning.
8: Come in, Faraway. I can't begin to tell you what a disappointment you are.
10: I'm sorry.
8: You know Sally?
10: Yes. Mr. Barton's aide-de-camp. Good evening.
5: So what?
10: I won't be but a minute. Mr. Manning, I have bad news for you.
8: Who hasn't?
10: I looked up the law on that matter. I'm afraid your $2,500 is lost.
8: Nice of you to come here to tell me.
10: You gave me a merry chaser. I went to the Locust Club, but the place was deserted. Fortunately, I remembered your address, so...
8: How much do I owe you?
10: Please, Mr. Manning, don't defile me with offers of money. But there is another matter.
8: Sure.
10: The matter of Mr. Barton and the Locust Club.
8: Huh?
10: Well, my boy, it seems that you are not the man who saved his life in Pittsburgh 6 years ago.
8: Uh-huh.
10: He regrets the error deeply, and he's most anxious to compensate you. Therefore, he has asked me to buy the club back from you. You will give me a deed, and I will give you this.
8: A check for $10,000.
10: Certified. A magnificent sum. I believe you'll find it satisfactory.
8: Yeah. But far away, don't you know that death cancels a deal?
10: Death? Whose death are you talking about?
8: Lou Barton's. He was murdered.
10: Oh, no. When? Well, why didn't someone tell me?
9: I found a pen, Sally. It was under... Hey, what's that guy doing here?
8: Waiting for the pen, Joe.
9: Huh?
8: Give it to him. Mr. Faraway is most anxious to write a get-me letter to the police.
10: Mr. Manning, did I hear you say police?
8: Yes. And if you listen carefully, I'll tell you why.
7: Oh, my head.
6: Now, sit still, darling. Keep that ice pack on.
7: But it's messing up my hair.
6: Oh, it'll get your brains back in shape.
8: You want me to tell you how I nabbed Faraway, the third from the left?
7: I don't want you to tell me anything. Leaving me in that dusty old cellar. Just because that woman had a gun.
8: Don't you think that was a good reason, Angel?
7: What about Faraway, the third from the left?
8: He wanted to get his hands on the Locust Club and the perfume racket that went with it.
7: And Barton gave him the opportunity when he deeded the club to you and then tried to get it back.
8: Huh? Are you sure you've got a headache, Julia?
7: How did you know that Faraway was the murderer?
8: He was surprised that Barton was dead.
7: Not enough, darling.
8: He tried to buy the club back from me.
7: Still not enough.
8: He gave me that certified check we left in Barton's office after he was killed.
7: That does it. Help me up, dear. I think I ought to walk around for a while.
8: Well, wouldn't you rather go to bed?
7: I'll feel much better if I...
8: What was that?
7: Oh, my Viva Amor.
8: You brought that bottle home?
7: I had it wrapped up in my hat, and my hat was on my lap. $100 an ounce. Oh, my head.
0: And so closes tonight's story, A Deed Indeed. Stedman Coles wrote the radio script. Roger Bauer produced and directed. Sidney Smith played the part of Mark Manning. Helen Shields was Julia Manning. Larry Haynes was heard as Lou Barton. Julie Stevens was Sally. Murray Forbes played Faraway. Phil Bauer was Joe. And Barry Thompson was Sheriff O'Malley. Oh, I beg your pardon. Hello. I hope I haven't kept you waiting. Yes, this is the Crime Club. I'm the librarian. Yes, come over a week from tonight. Good. We have the very intriguing story of laughing waves on the blue ocean, twinkling stars in night skies, and dank death in the sand dunes. It's called Death Swims at Midnight. In the meantime, there is a new Crime Club book available this week and every week at bookstores everywhere. Yes, it's available now. Fine. 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
1: Are you Mr. Diamond?
2: Creditor or client?
1: I'm a client.
2: I'm a Diamond.
1: I'm Glad.
2: It's a little informal, but hello, Glad. Call me Rick.
1: Oh, no. My name is Julia Bates.
2: Mrs.?
1: Yes, but you don't have to call me Mrs. Bates. I'm a widow, you see.
2: Oh.
1: In fact, it may help our relationship if you call me Julia.
2: Oh, well, here we go again. All right, Julia, you can call me Rick. The fee's $100 a day in expenses.
1: I want you to stay at my house tonight.
2: I said $100 a day in expenses.
1: Oh, the fee is all right, Mr. Rick. Money means nothing.
2: Yeah, well, you think your way and I'll think mine.
1: I'll make out a check right now.
2: No hurry. Anytime in the next 10 seconds.
1: Hmm. Oh, there.
2: Thanks. Now, about this assignment.
1: Well, it may sound silly, but I'm afraid of the house I live in.
2: Oh, dandy.
1: I said it might sound silly,
2: mm-hmm.
1: but it's deadly serious, I assure you.
2: No, I'm sure it is.
1: You see, my husband, Warner Bates, died 3 months ago.
2: Mm-hmm.
1: He was a very strange man and believed devoutly in many forms of mysticism.
2: Oh, yeah.
1: Well, he built this house as a monument to his beliefs and filled it with secret passages and rooms and steps that lead nowhere.
2: Why not move out?
1: Well, I'll be perfectly honest. It's because of the money.
2: Oh.
1: In his will, Warner stipulated I was to live in the house for a period of 3 months following his death. 3 months is up tomorrow. And it doesn't help that Warner is buried in the basement vault.
2: What's he doing, watching Benny's money?
1: Well, he had a crypt built in the cellar, and a key, the only key to it, was placed in his coffin.
2: Mm. What's supposed to happen tonight?
1: Well, let me tell you the whole story. A month ago, I began to hear the strangest things in the house at night, and I found food half eaten on the kitchen table.
2: Ever try setting traps?
1: Well, the worst shock came when I went to the cellar a few days ago. I found footprints in the dust, naked footprints, leading to and from the crypt.
2: Maybe he had to take a shower.
1: Oh, please let me finish. On his deathbed, Warner swore he'd visit me at the end of the third month, and if he could, take me with him back to the spirit world.
2: Oh. And tonight is the night.
1: Yes. Mm. Oh, at first, I didn't think it would get me, but... Oh, I'm scared. Really scared.
2: Yeah, well, now look, baby. Let's get off this mystic kick. Who inherits if you don't live up to your requirements?
1: Well, that's just it. No one. That is, no person. The money goes to charities and schools.
2: Mm-hmm.
1: Mr. Anderson, the executor of the estate, says the will is foolproof, legal, and binding. Either I live in the house until noon tomorrow, or... forfeit the inheritance.
2: So what you wanted me to do is hang around tonight and see that hubby doesn't go death walking.
1: Yes, that's right. You don't have to be there till dark, but oh, don't be any later than that. Say 6 o'clock.
2: Excuse me. Diamond Detective Agency, freewheeling corpses. Ask the man who kills one.
3: Rick, when are you going to stop those awful slogans?
2: Oh, hello, Helen, baby. Got to call you back. Got a client.
3: All right. Is she pretty?
2: I don't know. I'm parked behind a curve.
3: What?
2: Oh, forget it. I'll call you back. Bye. Now, Julia, you better go on home. Where's your broom?
1: Broom? Do you think I look like a witch?
2: You don't look like one. More like the good fairy if she'd heard about men. Now, you fly on home, sweetheart, and I'll see you at 6.
1: Don't be late.
2: I'll be there with bones on.

0: I tried to uncurl my toes and get my mind on business. Thinking of my spook client didn't seem to help, but it was business. It was getting pretty late in the afternoon, so I put the office to bed for the night, picked up a bite to eat, and went over to the 5th Precinct to keep a coffee date with Lieutenant Levinson. When I walked into the squad room, I spotted Sergeant Otis with his nose in a book. Now, hello, Otis. What's with the book? Don't tell me you're learning to read.
1: Hello, Shamus. How's tricks?
0: The book, Sergeant. What's the book?
1: A book? Oh, what book? Oh, Lieutenant's inside. He said for you to go right in when you came.
0: Otis, tell Uncle Richard about the book.
1: Oh, it's just a book. Here, I was trying to improve myself.
0: Well, don't feel ashamed, Otis. You've got reason to do that.
1: Yeah, very funny.
0: I see. The Art of Graceful Dancing. Otis.
1: Well, what's wrong with me dancing, Shamus? I don't want to be no social outcast.
0: Dancing? Well, maybe. But graceful? Otis, you couldn't be graceful even if your feet did match. Tell you what, though. I'll give you a hand. Now, just open your arms and pretend you have a dame. Go on. I'll start you on a waltz.
1: Well, okay.
0: Da da dee dee dum, tweet tweet tweet tweet. Da da. Oh no! What does you look like an elephant with sprained ankles? Now try again and close your eyes. Da da dum dee dee dee dee.
2: Otis, where's the
1: button? Otis, put me down.
3: I'm sorry, Lieutenant. I thought you was a dame.
1: You what?
3: I had my eyes closed. I was dancing. Oh, Lieutenant, the shamus talked me into it.
2: Rick, would you mind telling me what you're doing?
0: Saving Arthur Murray ulcers.
2: Yeah, well, come on in and get some coffee. And Otis.
3: Yeah?
2: Shut up. Shall I pour?
0: Please do. You know how I like mine, Walt.
2: Yeah, no cream, 12 lumps.
0: Better change that.
2: I would think so. Okay, how many?
0: Make it 14. Your coffee's stronger than mine.
2: It's not so strong, Rick. Here.
0: Thanks. You better wipe that spot off the desk. The varnish is beginning to smoke.
2: Your jokes aren't any better. Gonna stick around for the heart game tonight?
0: I can't, Walt. I've got a client with a house full of spirits.
2: What?
0: The dead kind.
2: With you on the job, there'll be corpses jumping out of every window.
0: Yeah. Well, if they start, I'll give you a call.
2: I know. Why don't you give up being a detective, Rick? Play postman or something.
0: Walt, you just don't seem to appreciate my favors. I'm getting late. It's nearly 6.
2: It's a peaceful night, Rick. See if you can't keep it that way.
0: Oh, sure, Walt, sure. This is one night you can take it easy. Give me 2 more lumps, please.

0: Leaving Walt and heading to the Bates house, I was feeling as happy as a bird in a hat full of worms. I had $100 to stall off the landlord, a lovely red-headed girlfriend with curves, and a spook client with, trouble. Everything great. Then the storm began to blow up. It had started to rain when I saw the Bates house on Temple Street. A big, ugly house straight out of a horror story, with gables and shuttered windows. And as if that wasn't enough, I was met at the door by a butler who was a tiny thing, about 7 feet tall and 300 pounds, with a face like the devil with a hangover.
1: Come in.
0: Oh, yeah, I wanted to see...
1: Mrs. Bates, of course. You are Mr. Diamond.
0: She left word with you?
1: I need no word. I am the seventh son.
0: Of a what?
1: The seventh son.
0: Of a... Oh, no, this could go on forever. Okay, lead on.
1: The name is Kane.
0: Yeah? How's your brother?
1: What?
0: Forget it. Where's your... Mrs. Bates?
1: In the drawing room. This way, sir.
0: Cozy little mausoleum. What time do the ghosts come out?
1: Usually right after the vampire, sir.
0: Oh, dandy. I hope they have an early show.
1: Oh, it will be soon enough, sir. The dead are restless tonight.
0: Maybe if I rocked them to sleep. I got a rock?
1: Mrs. Bates.
2: Yes?
1: Mr. Diamond.
2: Oh, thank you, Kane. Hello, Rick. How do you like my house?
0: Oh, it's lovely. What do you use for doorknobs? Heads? And what's with the big zombie? You didn't mention him.
2: Kane? Oh, he's a fixture around here, but I get frightened more when he's around than when he's gone.
0: Well, now you take it easy, baby. Come on over and sit down and let me chase those fears away.
2: Oh, that is an idea.
0: Name me a better.
2: Can I fix you a drink?
0: Oh, I think I'll take a glass
1: of milk, sir. Here you are.
0: Oh, now, hey, look, Crusher, put a bell around your neck or something. One more surprise like that, and you'll be best man at a funeral.
1: My apologies. Your milk, sir.
0: Yeah, thanks, sir. Come on, Julia, let's get back to where we were. And you, Kane, you... Hey, where'd he go?
2: Rick, there it is.
0: Huh? Yeah.
2: But that's the way it starts. Listen. It's the stairs to the cellar. Someone's climbing them.
0: What? Oh, it's probably Kane.
1: You wanted me, sir.
0: Kane? Then who... You wait in here, Julia. I'll go out and get our nosy friend.
2: The cellar door is at the end

0: I left Julia looking as nervous as a one-legged man walking a tightrope and took off down the long hall. There was only one door, the one to the cellar, so I opened it and flipped on the switch. I was moving my ankles down the creaking steps when I heard trouble. What the devil? Julia! Julia! Are you hurt? What is it?
1: Rick! Rick, over there in the closet. A dead man!
0: Oh, no. There's no dead man in here.
1: Not there. But I saw him, Rick. I swear there was a man in there. He was all bloody, and there was a big knife in his chest.
0: Oh, but you must have been mistaken.
1: About a corpse, Rick. He was there.
0: Well, I don't see... Oh, wait a minute. You're on the floor, bloodstained.
1: You see, there was a man in there.
0: This is blood, all right. But where'd the body go? He couldn't have been moved that fast. Unless... Where's Kane?
2: Right here, Mr. Diamond. But I did not move the dead one.
0: No? Where were you just now when Julia screamed? Having tea with a vampire?
2: No, I was in the kitchen, sir. Do not be mystified, Mr. Diamond. Accept the fact that you are in a house controlled by the other world.
0: There's been a murder, Kane, and that brings it into this world.
1: Who are you calling?
0: A real-life cop who likes to know about dead bodies kicking around.
3: Lieutenant Levinson, homicide.

0: Is there a body there?
1: Well, it's here someplace. Now, don't argue. Get over here.
0: Wait.
1: And hurry. Now, Kane, you can go back to the kitchen, but stay there. Don't roam around.
2: As you wish, sir.
1: And now, Julia, baby, we're going to do some investigating.
3: Investigating?
1: That's right. I got to big in to see what's in that vault downstairs. And this time, I'm taking you with me.
3: But, Rick, it's locked.
1: I hope so, but I'm not making book.
3: You mean you think it may actually have been Warner come back from the dead? And kill that man, I mean?
1: Right now, I don't know what to think. I wouldn't be surprised to run into Dracula sitting on top of the wolf man. Here's the basement. Hey, who turned out the light? I know I turned it on before. Yeah, that's better. Come on.
3: Look at it. It's cold down here. Oh, hurry, Rick. I'm getting scared.
1: Yeah, I don't like the feel of it myself, but I want to check this vault.
3: See the footprints there in the dust?
1: I see them, but I don't believe them. Not yet. Yeah, I'll try the door of the vault.
3: Why, it's unlocked.
1: Yeah, look what's inside.
3: The coffin is empty.
1: It's empty, all right, and it's open.
3: Well, are you going inside?
1: No. I think I'll stay out here.
3: The light! Rick, who put out the light?
1: It wasn't Edison, baby. We got company.
4: Julia. I told you I'd come back for you.
3: Warner?
1: Hey, what is this?
4: I am dead.
1: Oh.
4: You know who I am, don't you, Julia?
3: Yes. Huh? Yes, I know it's you, Warner.
4: I'm coming for you tonight, Julia. I will appear at 9 o'clock.
1: I'd better set my watch.
4: Be prepared to meet me, Julia, at 9 o'clock.
3: No, Warner, no.
1: Take it easy, baby.
5: Rick, you down there?
1: Oh, hallelujah. Yeah, Walt, turn on the lights.
5: Sure. They're on. Rick, what are you doing? Blonde. I should have known. Well, do come upstairs and join us.
1: We're coming, Walt.
5: Wait.
1: In a minute, Walt. Otis, help Mrs. Bates into the living room. She's pretty shaken up.
6: Sure, Shamus. Come on, lady.
5: Now, what is all this about, Rick?
1: Now, come on back downstairs with me, Walt, and get your gun out. Somewhere in this cellar is a dead man with a lousy sense of humor.

0: Well, we searched along Celibate Good while I briefed Walt on the events of the evening. Neither was much of a success. Walt didn't believe me, and our ghost remained a ghost. As we went back up into the living room, I was at a point where I didn't believe the things myself. They couldn't have happened, but they had. Hey, Otis, where did Mrs. Bates go?
1: She went upstairs to pack, Shama said she was going to leave.
0: Leave? And give up her dough? Oh, for Pete's sake, she can't... Not just because of this ghost house.
2: Ghost house? Oh, this is the wackiest yet. Rick, if I didn't know you were so...
0: Walt, do I look like I'm happy about these things? I'm at a point where I'm believing in spooks and spirit worlds and dead men who talk from out of nowhere.
3: Yeah, so the Chalmers is afraid of spooks. This I'm loving.
2: Otis.
3: I know, Lieutenant. Shut up.
2: Did I say that, Otis?
3: Well, no, Lieutenant. What do you want me to do?
2: Shut up.
3: Oh. Gee, I wish I had a glass of...
4: A glass of water, Sergeant.
0: Oh, come out from behind that chair, Otis. It's only Kane.
2: Who's he?
0: Well, didn't he let you in?
2: No, we found the door open. When we rang and no one answered, we came in.
0: Oh, did you? Hey, Kane, where were you? Didn't you hear the doorbell?
4: I knew the door was open, Mr. Diamond, and I was busy.
0: Like maybe playing ghost?
4: No, sir. Baking a cake.
0: Cake? Oh, swell.
5: I'm all packed. Will you take me to a hotel?
0: Now, but, Julia, look, you can't leave. Think of the money.
5: Money or no money, I'm getting out of here, Rick. That was Warner's voice, and I just don't have the nerve to stay.
0: Oh, but look, baby, you know there aren't any such things as ghosts.
5: Do I? You were in the cellar with me. You heard him. And did you find anybody down there afterwards?
0: Well, no, but...
2: But just a minute, Mrs. Bates. You saw a murdered man earlier this evening, didn't you?
5: You know I did, in that closet.
2: Yeah, well, until I find out who he is and who killed him, you don't leave this house.
5: But Warner...
0: I'm sorry, Julia. We'll protect you, but you can't leave.
2: Otis, take Mrs. Bates into the library and make her comfortable.
3: Hey, Yellowton, come on, Mrs. Bates.
5: Well,
2: now, Rick, enough is enough. How could there have been a body in that closet 1 minute and not the next? Where did it go and why?
0: Well, how the devil should I know? She saw it, screamed, I ran back, opened the closet, and it was gone.
2: Oh, great.
0: Now, come on. I want a better look at that closet.

0: looks all right. Wonder how it sounds.
1: Use your gun butt on the walls.
0: Yeah. Yeah, this is it. Yeah, but where's the latch? There must be some way to open this section.
1: Oh, try those hooks.
0: Yeah. No, no, not them. Maybe this rack.
1: Hey, look. Secret room, just like in the movies. Oh, there he is.
0: Yeah, we found the corpse, Walt. And how he disappeared so fast.
1: Oh, some mess. Blood all over him.
0: Walt, hey, this is no corpse.
1: What? Oh, now, don't start that.
0: No? Well, look at it closer, Walt. It's a dummy.
1: Well, it is. A wax dummy with blood smeared on it.
0: No wonder I wasn't meant to see it.
1: Oh, this is it. I'm getting out of this crazy house. Corpses that talk, corpses that aren't corpses. I've had enough. This is just plain ridiculous.
0: Now, wait, Walt. Someone planted this dummy, and someone is trying to scare Mrs. Bates out of this house. That same someone is in this house right now, and if he isn't stopped, it may mean her murder.

0: How are you feeling, Julia?
1: I'm exhausted, Rick, but
0: We found the body, Julia. It was a dummy.
1: A dummy? Well, then there wasn't any murdered man?
0: No, this whole thing is a bluff, even that voice in the cellar.
1: Oh, no, that couldn't be. That was Warner's voice, Rick. I know it was. And he's not in his coffin.
0: I know, baby, and I think that's all phony, too. Now, tell me, who knew of that only key in the coffin business?
1: Well, just myself. And Mr. Anderson.
0: Anderson?
1: Oh, that's right. You remember. He was Warner's lawyer.
0: Oh, yeah. How about Kane? Did he know of the key?
1: Well, I don't know, Rick. He may have. Warner confided in him a great deal.
2: Rick, this isn't getting us any place. Come with me. Otis, you stay with Mrs. Bates.
3: Yeah, Lieutenant.
0: All right, Walt. What are we going to do, grill the dummy?
2: Go ahead. Be funny. But I want to search this whole house.
0: Oh, Walt, this place is a nut house full of secret rooms and hocus pocus. It'll take two maps and a Ouija board to get around in it.
2: Well, I'm going to get around in it, and up these stairs is as good a place as any to start.
0: Oh! Hello, Walt.
2: Oh, stairs that lead to a blank wall. Rick, that's too much.
0: Now, would you stop playing games?
2: Playing games, he says. Oh, where is my bicarbonate?
4: Here you are, Lieutenant. Sorry to be late.
0: Where's the thunder, Kane? You're Mr. Q.
4: Will there be anything else, sir?
0: I don't see how, sir. Not unless Frankenstein drops in for a game of jacks.
4: I doubt if he will. Tonight it's at his house, so I'll be on hand if you need anything.
0: We won't. Go on back to your embalming. Come on, Walt. You feeling okay?
2: Oh, I'll never feel okay again. Rick, I've stood for your getting me mixed up in some crazy cases, but this night I'll never forget.
0: Oh, don't quit on me now, Walt. We still have to find that spook and keep Julia from being killed.
2: How? Please, tell me how.
0: Look, he said he was going to appear at 9 o'clock tonight to take her to the spirit world with him.
2: Yeah, well, I'll get a squad down here to see that he doesn't.
0: No, no, Walt, wait. He'll never show up if we're all hanging around, right?
2: Well, yeah.
0: And the only way we can catch the ghost is for him to show up, right?
2: Yeah, go on. So what do we do?
0: So we pretend to leave. Make a big fuss about giving the whole thing up. Then we sneak back in and hide. We wait and see if he shows up, and when he said he would, and if he does, we nab him. Case closed.
2: Yeah, that sounds screwy, but to wind this case up, I'll buy anything. Where do we hide?
0: We'll get Julia to wait in the living room. We'll sneak back and hide in that secret room behind the closet. If the ghost shows, we can grab him as soon as he gives himself away. And I think he'll show.

0: After getting Julia to agree to the idea, Walt, Otis, and I made a big thing about leaving the house. Then we sneaked back in and hid in the secret room back at the living room closet. The closet door was open enough so we could see Julia pretending to read on the couch. And for the next few centuries, we waited. Waited for a dead man to keep a date.
1: What time is it, Rick?
0: It's 9:02. If he's going to show, it won't be long.
2: Hey, do you think a dead man really can come back to life?
0: If you don't shut up, Otis, I'll give you a personal chance to try.
2: I wish he'd hurry.
0: Yeah. Well, it's just time now. I hope Julia plays her part okay. She looks pretty nervous.
1: No, why would she be nervous? She's only waiting for a dead man.
0: A phony dead man, Walt, I hope.
1: Now, don't you start believing in ghosts. You know there aren't any such things.
2: Rick, the lights went out.
0: Shh, listen.
3: I told you I would come for you, Julia. It is 9:00.
4: Oh, Warner, please, please don't take me. I don't want to die.
2: Rick, that's him.
0: Shh, wait a minute, Walt.
3: I am of the dead, Julia. I am your husband.
4: Yes, yes, I know you, Warner.
3: You must leave this house, Julia.
4: No.
0: Come on, Walt.
1: Right, and Otis, be quiet.
2: Oh, I house, will. Julia. I know enough not to make any noise.
3: What was that?
4: Rick, hurry!
0: Come on, let's grab him.

0: We all took off after the ghost. It led us on the screwiest chase yet, in and out of the secret passages, upstairs, and then back downstairs again. Trying to lay hands on him was like trying to swat a fly with a piece of string. He finally made a break for the outside door. Then, not to be outdone, I made like a big athlete.
1: Hey, that was a pretty nifty tackle, Diamond.
2: Ray, Vic, you okay?
0: Yeah. As soon as I get this hood off, I'm going to have a few words with this spook. There.
2: He's out cold.
0: Otis, bring Mrs. Bates in here.
1: Oh, okay.
0: Come on, you. Wake up.
2: Who is he?
0: I don't know. Come on, wake up. Before I make a real ghost out of you.
3: Okay, don't hit me anymore, please.
1: Here she is, Lieutenant.
0: Mrs. Bates, do you know who this man is?
4: Why, it's Warner's lawyer, Mr. Anderson, the executor of the estate.
0: Sure, baby, had to be. All right, Buster, what's the story?
3: All right. It was the money. If I could get Julia to break the will, I had a dummy charity set up so I could get the estate.
0: He's all yours, Walt. Wrap him up.
2: It'll be a pleasure. Otis, put the cuffs on him. Take him out of here.
1: Yeah, Lieutenant. Come on, Spooky.
2: Well, that takes care of that. Hey, what about Kane? He must have known about all this.
5: Of course I knew, Lieutenant. But I did not wish to intrude. Those who interfere with the dead pay their own penalty.
0: Lose their haunting license?
5: Nothing. Oh, sir, my cake is done. Would you like some? It's devil's food.
0: No, thanks. I'll skip it.
5: With nuts?
0: Julia, walk me to the door.
4: Well, of course, Rick.
0: I'll leave you with Kane, Walt. Tell him a ghost story. Feeling all right, baby?
4: Oh, yes. Much better. I'm fine now that I know there's nothing to be afraid of. Tomorrow I'll be moving into an apartment. Will you come and see me? We have things to talk over.
0: Like what, honey?
4: Like sharing a mood.

0: With that, she reached up and showed me what she meant with a big smoochie. Oh, I'd have probably stuck around, but I was afraid the house would be too disturbing. I wouldn't have minded having to get up to chase the bats out of the room, but with Kane showing up every time I wanted something, well, that could have led to complications. So I left Walt and Otis to clean things up, bid a not too fond farewell to Kane, and went from the House of Horror to the one that was full of Redhead and a piano. The redhead was wearing a red dress with a new, you know what I mean.
1: Well, didn't think you were going to make it.
0: I had a tough case tonight, honey. Thought I might not get away at all.
1: Mm-hmm. I'll bet you did.
0: Why, Helen, baby, all of a sudden you sound suspicious.
1: Without any effort, darling. Especially when it comes to blondes.
0: Blondes? You mean girls?
1: Girls. Blonde girls with hair like this on your lapel.
0: Oh.
1: And the lipstick on your cheek and the look in your eyes.
0: Oh, you know how it is, honey. Brilliant detective saves client's life and fortune. She had to be grateful.
1: Brilliant detective. Just keep on making me so jealous of you, and one of these days the world is going to lose a brilliant detective.
0: No. Someone going to rub out Sam Spade?
1: Oh, what's the use?
0: Oh, now, baby, don't be mad. Come on, let's next.
1: No. I'm upset and I'm unhappy.
0: Well, if I sing, will you be happy again?
1: I don't know.
0: Well, I'll try. I'll sing my rude old head off.

0: happy?
1: You sang nice.
0: Do we neck?
1: No. No, it's still early enough to catch a late show.
0: Well, if I take you to the show?
1: Yes.
0: Okay. What's the show you want to see?
1: Oh, it's a wonderful horror picture full of spooks. The Ghost Talk.
0: Oh, no, no, no.

0: You have just heard Richard Diamond, Private Detective, starring Dick Powell. Helen was played by Virginia Gregg. Lieutenant Levinson by Ed Begley. Also in our cast were Wilms Herbert, Joan Banks, Paul Frees, and Robert Clark. Music was under the direction of Frank Worth. Portions were transcribed. Tonight's story was written by Herb Purdom and edited and directed by Blake Edwards. Dick Powell soon will be seen in the screen version of the best-selling novel, Mrs. Mike. Now, this is Tal Avery, inviting you to be with us again at the same time next week when we will again bring you Dick Powell as Richard Diamond, Private Detective. What's on NBC tomorrow? There's great comedy in store for you on the Phil Harris, Alice Faye Show when Phil and Frankie go shopping for Alice's Christmas present. And there's excellent drama on Theater Guild on the air. Tomorrow, Richard Conte, Diana Lynn, and Shirley Booth will be starred in the Pulitzer Prize-winning play, Street Scene, on Theater Guild on the Air.
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7: And Alex.
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15: But, Kit, I can't understand it. 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
16: I don't expect you to understand. 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
15: Making money? 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

0: And now, Crime Does Not Pay, starring Sidney Blackmer as Taylor Dunn, alias Kit Marlowe, in All American Fake. Each year, each passing season brings to Americans a new crop of heroes. For some reason best known to ourselves, Americans love to honor the young men and women who swim better than all the others, hit a tennis ball harder or baseball farther, or make more touchdowns than anybody else. These are our native heroes. Taylor Dunn was well aware of this. He was aware, too, that Americans hate to admit that they've been taken for a ride or outsmarted at anything. And Taylor Dunn was well aware that he had a remarkable physical resemblance to a well-known American hero. These three facts were a combination which helped Mr. Dunn immeasurably in his business.
1: Boy, oh boy, a real garrison finish. How many seconds left to play?
2: 50, the announcer said.
3: But I'll never understand why they take time out at a moment like this.
1: Yeah.
3: Seems to me with second down and goal to go, a team would keep hammering until they put the ball over.
2: It's quite simple, Leggett, old man. This is the point where the quarterback wants help from the coach. So they call time out and a substitute comes in with instruction.
3: Sure builds up my blood pressure.
1: What a spot for a coach. Field goal would be easy. Just tie the score. Touchdown and win. But State's line may hold it.
4: Here comes West out of the huddle.
1: We'll know in a minute. This
2: their only hope is a line buck off tackle. They'll try that now and kick it. They have to on fourth down.
1: Western better do something fast.
2: We will.
4: Weston's out of the huddle. Right. Mortimer back.
1: Mortimer.
4: He has it. Driving straight through. Comes up a hole up tackle.
1: Yeah.
4: It's through. It's through. Mortimer's
1: over. He's over. Over.
4: There's the gun. Touchdown, but it's Weston's game, 9-6 without the extra point.
5: Brother! How do you like that?
2: They should have used that power play in the first place.
5: Hey, you know what you're talking about, don't you, Marlowe?
2: Well, yes. Now in my day at Weston...
5: Say, are you Marlowe? Kit Marlowe?
2: Well, that's my name.
5: That Kit Marlowe?
2: Well, I confess I
5: am. Well, I thought you looked familiar. Well, well, well, wait till I tell my boy I belong to the same club as Kit Marlowe of Western University's Rough Riders.
2: Well, you think it'll mean anything to the new generation?
6: Oh, mean anything.
5: Listen to the man. He doesn't know he's immortal.
2: Yeah.
5: Man, I saw you make that 70-yard run against State in your last game. Never forget it as long as I live.
7: I'm proud to know you, Marlowe. I'm doggone proud.
2: Oh, thank you, gentlemen. But, well, I guess those days are gone forever as far as I'm concerned.
7: Oh.
2: I'm strictly a businessman now.
5: If I'm not too inquisitive, Marlowe, what is your line?
2: I guess you'd call it, well, promotion. Sales promotion in a way with a touch of jobbing in it.
7: Any particular line?
2: Well, right now, office supplies, you know, stationery, pencils, rubber bands, that sort of thing.
5: Real money in that?
2: There can be. You won't believe this, gentlemen, but right now my problem is rubber bands.
7: Oh, you mean you can't get any?
2: Well, just the opposite. I could if I could finance the deal.
7: You mind explaining that?
2: Oh, not at all. I know where I can buy a carload at 68 cents a pound. Normally, they cost 78. And I've got a customer who will pay $1.25 a pound.
5: That's not a bad margin, Marlowe. Why don't you swing the deal?
2: It's a cash operation. I've got to pay cash for the bands in the first place, and unfortunately, all my ready cash is tied up in typewriters, of all things.
7: How much do you need, kiddo boy?
2: 2,000. No, but I wouldn't
7: now,
2: think
7: just
2: of...
7: hold it, my boy, hold it. This is strictly business. I'll write a check for 1,000 if McDonald here will do the same thing.
5: Well...
7: for a cut of your profits.
2: Oh, but you gentlemen don't know a thing about me.
5: Don't know a thing?
7: Why, the whole country knows about Kit Marlowe. And that name's good enough for me any time, any place.

0: Yes?
1: I beg your pardon. Is this the Marlowe apartment? Mr. Kit Marlowe?
0: Yes, I'm Mrs. Marlowe.
1: My name is Davis. Leon Davis?
0: Yes, Mr. Davis.
1: Is your husband at home?
0: Not right now, I'm afraid.
1: Oh, I see.
0: Can I help you?
1: No, I don't think so. It's about a business deal. I guess only Mr. Marlowe.
0: I think you'd better come in and sit down, Mr. Davis.
1: Oh, yes, thank you. Thank you very much. Well, it's a nice place you have here, Mrs. Marlowe.
0: Thank you. Now then, Mr. Davis.
1: Well, I invested $275 in Mr. Marlowe's stationery business. Something about buying and selling rubber bands.
0: Rubber bands?
1: Yes.
0: Are you sure you have the right Marlowe?
1: Well, he is Kit Marlowe, the former football player, isn't he?
0: Yes, he is.
1: Oh, then he's the right Marlowe. I remembered him distinctly from his pictures in the papers. I saw him several times, and when he told me he needed cash for a quick turnover, I let him have what I had, with the understanding that I'd get back $350 in 1 week.
0: And now, Mr. Davis?
1: Well, it's been over a month, Mrs. Marlowe, and I haven't seen your husband since. I need that money, Mrs. Marlowe. You see, it's my wife. She's sick. I thought the extra $75 would help. I can't wait any longer. I've got to have my money.
0: Look, Mr. Davis, if you'll go to his office and ask him there...
1: I tried to do that, Mrs. Marlowe, but there isn't any Marlowe in the whole building at the address he gave me. And nobody ever heard of him ever being there.

0: And that poor little man, Kit. I felt so sorry for him.
1: The world is full of poor little men like that, Helen. They'll always be little and they'll always be poor.
0: I told him I was sure he had the wrong Marlowe. After all, you've never been in the rubber band business in your life.
1: Did you get rid of this, this Davis, dear?
0: Oh, I convinced him it must be another Marlowe. Someone he only thought was the football player.
1: Oh, he brought that up, did he?
0: Yes, but he went away after a while.
1: That's fine.
0: Kit.
1: Yes, dear?
0: He's not the only one who's been here.
1: What?
0: I haven't told you. I didn't want to bother you, but... Kit, they all tell the same story. They all say it was the football player.
1: Can I help it if some swindler's using my name?
0: And they all talk about recognizing you from the newspaper pictures.
1: Now look, Helen, my face isn't so out of the ordinary that someone with a faint resemblance couldn't impersonate me. You don't think for one minute, dear, that I...
0: I'm sorry, dear. Maybe I did doubt you for a minute. After all, we've been married nearly 2 years, and I've never seen your office. And I recognized you from the newspaper pictures, too.
1: Sorry, darling.
0: Of course not, dear. You forgive me?
1: Without the asking. Yes? Yes, this is Marlowe. Oh, hello. What's on your alleged mind, old man? I see. Glad to hear it. And the check is certified. Good. Then I can get the cash in the morning. Right. Meet you there in 20 minutes. No rest for the weary, darling. I have to go out for a little while.
0: Don't you ever stop working, dear?
1: Back as soon as I can. Have to see a fellow about some typewriters. Bye, darling.
0: Bye. Oh, hello, Martha. Oh, this is Helen, Helen Marlowe. I hate to bother you, but you know about these things. Tell me, if a person wanted to learn the whereabouts of a famous graduate of a college, how would you go about it? You write to the Alumni Association? I see. Well, thank you, Martha. No, no one special. I'm just interested in learning the whereabouts of a football player I had a crush on a long time ago.

0: Yes?
1: Mrs. Kit Marlowe?
0: Yes, I'm Mrs. Marlowe.
1: My name is Bill Latigan, Miss Marlowe. I'm from headquarters. My credential.
0: I see.
1: May I come in?
0: Yes, of course. Isn't this where I ask you for your warrant, Mr. Latigan?
1: There's nothing as drastic as that necessary, Miss Marlowe. You see, you wrote a letter. I'm the answer to that letter.
0: Oh. I think you'd better sit down, Mr. Latigan.
1: Thank you.
0: Now, about a letter.
1: Yes, to the Alumni Association of Western University. You asked concerning the whereabouts of Kit Marlowe, the famous Kit Marlowe, that is.
0: Yes, so I did. How does it happen that you have the answer?
1: Because my section at headquarters has been interested in the same problem. I'm head of the fraud squad, Mrs. Marlowe.
0: Oh? Well, go on, Mr. Latigan.
1: It's quite simple. The Kit Marlowe who went to Western University is still there, teaching physical education. And any other man who says he's that Marlowe is practicing a fraud. And if he's the man we think he is, he's obtaining money under false pretenses. In less polite language, Mrs. Marlowe, we're pretty certain that the man you married is a confidence man and a swindler.

0: when Helen Marlowe recovered from the first shock of learning that her husband was literally not the man she thought he was, she took the only action which seemed possible to her. She faced her husband in their living room and stated flatly,
1: "Kit, we're through."
2: "I think you're being foolish, Helen. We've had a good life together. I believe we loved each other. Aren't you being just a trifle too squeamish?"
1: "I'm married to you, and I don't even know your right name."
2: "Will it make you feel any better to call me Taylor Dunn instead of Kit Marlowe? Our marriage is perfectly legal in any case, you know."
1: "Thank you for keeping me an honest woman. Legally, at any rate."
2: "You're very welcome."
1: "You seem to think you've been clever, not criminal."
2: "I don't consider it criminal. It isn't any worse than taking the sheep in the stock market, is it?"
1: "People go into the market at their own risk."
2: "People go into any deal at their own risk. That's my way of looking at it."
1: "Then you won't give back the money?"
2: "Why should I?"
1: "Will you give me back my good name and my pride?"
2: "If you insist, my dear. Of course, I'll always have a soft spot for you, no matter what I'm doing or where I may be."
1: "Thank you again. Will you be getting out of town now?"
2: "On account of your friend, Detective Lieutenant Ladigan? I doubt it. There's not a thing Ladigan can do about me until someone signs a complaint. And no sucker wants to tell the world that he is one.

0: Thank you, thank you, thank you, thank you, one and all. You've met lovely Erica Stalzing, Hollywood's latest importation from old Vienna, and that newest scribe among the syndicated scribblers, Lou Daniels. But just a moment, just a moment. There's one more guest present here tonight who I know you'll get a great kick out of seeing. Western University's most famous graduate, Kit Mullins! Kit, Kit, come on, boy, take the bow! That's it, take a bow. thank you, Kit. All right, maestro, on with the dance.
1: Marlowe, I don't think we've ever met.
2: No, but I know your face. How are you, Daniels? Hi,
1: good. Down. Well, as a matter of fact, I'm here by royal command. Movie royalty, that is.
2: Well, is that so?
1: Yes, Erica, Miss Stalzing, asked me to bring you over to her table.
2: Well, that is an honor. Lead the way.
1: Good. Come on along. Oh, excuse me. Pardon me. Erica, my dear, your wish is our law. May I present the great Kit Marlowe.
2: This is a pleasure, Miss Stalzing.
3: I'm so happy, Mr. Marlowe, that you would be so good to join us. My escort, Mr. Leffert.
4: Well, how do you do, sir?
2: How do you do?
3: Please to sit down.
1: Yes, sit down.
3: There's so much I want to ask you.
2: Oh, thank you. Ask away, Miss Stalzing.
4: Say, folks, pardon me for barging in like this, but I've just got to say hello to Kit there.
2: To me, Lieutenant?
4: Well, Kit, don't you remember me? That Navy game when you knocked McCoy, me, Bugsy Johnson.
2: Oh, Bugsy, of course.
4: Oh, I thought you
2: well,
4: remember.
2: All this Navy blue and gold braid had me fooled for a moment. It's good to see you.
4: Look, I've got to get back to my table, Kit. Honeymoon. But call me, will you? I'm at the Carteret. Not too early, though, will you?
2: Well, I'll try, Bugsy, I'll try. A great football player in his day, that fellow.
3: And you, knocked him cold, Mr. Marlowe?
2: Well, he hit the ground hard, too hard. All in fun, though.
3: Oh, I think, Mr. Marlowe, to you a lot of things are fun.
2: Knowing you is fun, Miss Stalzing.
3: Oh, that's wonderful. No one has said that to me before. Oscar, we will see more of this wonderful man, much more. Lou, darling, you are so sweet to bring him to me.
1: Anytime at all, darling, anytime at all. Just point the fellow out and you shall have him on toast from your Uncle Lou Daniels.

0: darling, you look worried. Don't you think he looks worried, Oscar?
1: He looks normal to me.
2: Look, Erica, you're wonderful, but there's not a thing you could do, understand?
0: But this is nonsense. When the American man says such things, it is money troubles. This much I've learned already, and in Hollywood I'm not yet. I'm right, Oscar?
1: The Queen is always right, my dear.
0: So now, Kid tells, we, my Oscar and I, will fix.
2: No. Oh, I'll be all right in a few days.
0: But this is so foolish. You tell us, we fix. Now, today, I have money. Oscar has so much money, he does not know what to do with it.
1: Not quite that much, Eric.
2: Well, I couldn't let you...
0: But you will. Now, you tell us.
2: Well, since you insist, I'm in the stationery business. In my pocket, I have acceptances on $90,000 worth of typewriters for a large company. But I don't have the cash to get the typewriters from the manufacturer.
0: Oh, what does this mean, Oscar? Typewriters, acceptances?
1: Now. May I see those acceptances, Marlowe?
2: Here they are.
1: Yes. They look all right to me. You sure these signatures are genuine?
2: They better be.
0: Wait. Both of you, wait. I'll be right back.
2: Oh. What is she up to?
1: Who knows? She's Erica Stolzing, the one and only. Now, look here, Marlowe. Can you be in my office tomorrow morning at 11?
2: Of course.
1: Good. I have a group of associates. We finance operations like yours. Come in there. We can make a deal, and you'll get the money.
0: Kid, darling. Here, take this. I show this businessman friend of mine $2,000, all the cash I have for now. But this thief, he must be caught. If you are a policeman, Mr. Lardigan, you will put him in prison.
3: I'd like to, Miss Stolzing. I've been after him for months. Now, if you'll sign the complaint...
0: Complaint? Of course I complain.
3: You understand, of course, you'll have to appear against him.
0: Appear? Oscar, what does it mean, this appear?
1: In court, Erica, on the witness stand.
0: But I cannot. This I cannot do.
3: Why not, Miss Stolzing?
0: Oh, this will be very good. 2 weeks I'm in this country, not yet in Hollywood I am. Now I'm taken in by this petty thief.
1: Petty? $60,000 besides your own $2,000?
3: Neither one of you will sign the complaint.
1: Wait a minute. Hold on, Lardigan. Not quite that fast. $60,000 is big money. Now, is there any way I could avoid, the appearance in court?
3: Well, if we persuaded him to plead guilty, you might avoid the worst of the publicity.
1: All right, Lardigan. I'll go along with you myself. I think our Mr. Marlowe, or whatever his name is, needs a lesson.
3: How about it, Mr. Leggett? Has this Marlowe ever been back here at the club?
4: Oh, we haven't seen a sign of him. He knows what would happen if McDonald and I laid eyes on him. $1,000 bills don't grow on trees.
3: You get around, Mr. Daniels. Can't you help us?
5: Well, the fellow's dropped out of sight completely. But it's sure a laugh.
3: You thought he was really Marlowe, too, didn't you?
5: Yeah, I sure did. But he didn't get one red cent of my money.
3: Look, Mrs. Marlowe.
6: Miss Henderson, now, if you don't mind.
3: Right, Miss Henderson. Isn't there anything you can tell us of his whereabouts?
6: I haven't seen him since I threw him out. But his right name is Taylor Dunn, if that's any help to you.
3: Help to us? Holy smoke, at last we got a break. Okay, Washington, this is Lardigan. Hello, Higgins. Did you find anything? So he was caught once. I got it. First offense, suspended sentence. Fingerprints, of course. Wonderful. Look, send me a copy, will you? I'll start the routine inquiries. We'll get that fella if we have to circularize every post office and substation in the country. As I say it again. Slowly now. Taylor Dunn. Served hitch in army. Honorably discharged with rating as master sergeant. Higgins, we run a check for me on all recent reenlistments in the United States Army. This'll be a pleasure, Captain. A real pleasure.
2: I don't know how you feel, Lardigan. This must have been a merry chase. And strangely enough, he's a good soldier. A real leader in his way.
3: Too bad. Maybe he should have stayed in the Army in the first place. Well, it's almost 4:00. Will you push him in, Captain? I'd hate to lose Mr. Dunn Marlowe now.
2: Right. All right, detail, Fall in. This is the operation, men. Sergeant Dunn will report here from the pistol range very shortly. He'll be carrying a sidearm. We want no trouble, but we'll take no chances. You've each been issued 10 rounds. If he resists arrest, fire over his head. Then let him have it, but try to avoid a vital area. Is that clear? And don't fire unless I give the word. Very well, then. Martin, outside the window just back of my desk. White, your position is across the road facing the front door. You'll find plenty of cover over there. Siegel, there's plenty of room behind the filing cabinets. Carter, take your post in my private office. Leave the door open a little so you can hear and see. All right, men, on the double.
3: You take no chances, do you?
2: You'll have a 45 with them. They make a nasty hole in a man. Hello, here's our pigeon.
7: Sergeant Dunn reporting, sir. I was told on the pistol range you wanted me, sir.
5: I don't, but Lieutenant Ladigan does.
7: Lieutenant?
3: Yes, Dunn, alias Kit Marlowe, Lieutenant Metropolitan Police.
7: I'm afraid I don't understand, Lieutenant. I've done nothing.
3: You could save that not guilty plea for your arraignment. You're charged with fraud, impersonation, and taking money under false pretenses. You're under arrest.
7: I don't think you can do this, Lieutenant. I'm in the Army.
3: We know you expected to find cover in the great anonymity of the Army. But the Army doesn't want your kind loose any more than civilians do. You've been released to us in my custody. Ready?
7: Captain, don't let him do this. You'll make me use my gun.
5: Martin, Siegel, Carter, show yourselves. And the door is covered from across the road, Dunn.
7: Good tactics, Captain. My compliments.
5: Look out, Ladigan!
8: Don't touch that pistol! Dunn!
3: Sorry, Dunn. Learned my judo in the Marines. Thanks for everything, Captain. I think he'll come quietly now.
9: Crime does not pay.

0: Now, here in person is Sidney Blackmer.
1: I'm sure you'll be interested to learn that Taylor Dunn did plead guilty and received a sentence of 2 to 5 years in prison. And I think, too, that you had the same feeling listening to his story as I had in playing it, feeling that this man was not basically bad, that he was misdirected somewhere along the line, and then aided and abetted by two things which are so common in our American life, the adulation of heroes and the eagerness of so many to turn a quick profit without too much worry about the exact methods. This is the kind of public carelessness, the kind of indifference in thinking and in citizenship, which are so fundamental in the growth of so much crime. Believe me, protection against crime begins not in the police station, but in our thinking. The basic responsibility for law enforcement lies not with the policeman on his beat, but with you and me in our everyday lives. Crime does not pay.
0: Thank you, Sidney Blackmer. Crime Does Not Pay is written by Ira Marion and directed by Marks B. Loeb, with music composed and conducted by John Gart. Technical advisor is Burton B. Turkus. The events, characters, and names used in the story you've just heard are fictitious. Any similarity is purely coincidental.

0: 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Created by Henry Kane, transcribed and starring Dane Clark. A private investigator, duly licensed and duly sworn, Peter Chambers.
1: You're a private eye. That's your business. Anything else? That's for laughs. You've got a slant of sun coming in the office window, your feet are on the desk, and you're relaxed. Business is lousy, but you've got no kicks. You're young, you're strong, you've got a few bucks in the bank. And it's a beautiful day.
2: You, Peter Chambers?
1: All of me, lady. Beautiful day, isn't it?
2: Not for you. Not for long, anyway.
1: She's a cute little trick, but nervous as a puppy with fleas. She's wearing a tan suit, molded to her figure, and properly protruding. The rest is in perfect taste. Black nylons, black shoes, black blouse, and black gloves. So she spoils it. She dips into her bag, and what she produces doesn't quite go with the ensemble. Because now she's wearing a pearl-handled gun in her right fist. Looks like a .38, and is pointing directly at you. So you scrape back out of your chair, and you go to her.
2: Stand back. Stand back, I tell you.
1: Honey, you're not even holding the gun right.
2: I know what I'm doing. Keep away from me.
1: Now you're shaking like you're practicing to be a cooch dancer. Now relax, little lady.
2: Keep away, please, please.
1: Okay, now. I've got the gun, and you're still shaking. Now sit down, lady. What's your name?
2: Elsa Corey.
1: What do you do?
2: Do?
1: For a living. A gun ma, you ain't.
2: I'm an actress.
1: Working?
2: Yes.
1: Well, come on, sister. This is like pulling teeth. Let's have it all in one lump.
2: I have the second lead in The Lady Dances. It's in rehearsal. It's my first real job. It's produced by Jack Burke. He hired me. Anything else?
1: Where do you live?
2: 1013 East 39th Street, 2B. Please don't point that gun at me.
1: It's your gun, remember? Okay. I drop it in my jacket pocket like so. See? No more gun. Now, what's this jiggle all about?
2: Jiggle?
1: Look, it's a beautiful day. I'm sitting around with my feet on the desk dreaming my own personal little dream. So a dame drops in, wriggling around a Roscoe, and the Roscoe is blinking its eye at me, so I got a right to ask. What's it all about?
2: Well, I can't...
1: Oh, that's coherent. Now, let's do it incoherent this time.
2: I came here to kill you.
1: Hmm? Why?
2: I was sent.
1: By whom?
2: Bruce Burke.
1: Bruce Burke, huh? Well, it's all in the family. Jack Burke, Bruce Burke, two lonely brothers. Well, I never met your producer, but Bruce. Brucey boy, I know.
2: I'm sorry. I'm dreadfully sorry. Believe me, I don't think I could have. I couldn't. I know I couldn't.
1: All right, Elsa. Elsa Corey, simmer down. Just make yourself at home. I'll be back.
2: Where are you going?
1: To pay a call on Brucey boy. Maybe he can fill me in where you can't. And don't go away, baby. Papa will be back. Bruce Burke. A crumb right out of the bread box. A bum with a couple of million bucks. A sharpshooter that owns a nightclub called The Flame. You put the light out on The Flame about a year ago, hooked him for watering his stock. So, it's a beautiful day, only for you, suddenly, it's beginning to shape up cloudy. You get to his Park Avenue address, stick your finger on the buzzer. Nobody's home. Well, you've been there before, a 12-room suite for Brucey and his missus. Plus, she's got an apartment on the side. And just for kicks, you try the knob, and very conveniently, the door's not locked. You're inside, but you don't go far. Bruce Burke is napping, face down. Only when you go to turn him over, Brucey boy's napping days are finished. The guy's stiff as a bugle, two bullet holes in his face, and his rigid leer is like a spiteful grin. And suddenly you feel it. Call it extra sensory perception. You know you've been yanked into a deal that you ought to get out of. Fast. You do a beeline for the door, you pull it open, and you're face to face with Detective Lieutenant Louis Parker. New York City Police. Homicide.
3: Hi, Pete. Fancy as they say, meeting you here.
1: Hi, Lieutenant. Same fancy goes for me. What brings you?
3: Jingle on the phone. What they call anonymous.
1: Oh, I see. Hmm? Come in.
3: Thanks for the welcome, Shamus. Hey, what do we got here?
1: Corpse. Body used to belong to Bruce Burke. Plus,
3: Plus what, kid?
1: Plus, I've got a hunch, a little frame job with me in the middle. Yeah, take a look at this. A little encumbrance I'm carrying in my pocket.
3: I handle it, you notice, by the muzzle. Pearl handle 38 revolver. Okay, what's scoop?
1: Break it, Lieutenant. I've a vague notion you're going to find two shells discharged. I also have a notion that ballistics will show that the two bullets in this monkey came out of the gun you're holding.
3: Yeah. Two hunks of lead missing.
1: Figures. And my fingerprints on the handle, and my fingerprints on the doorknob, and me and Bruce Burt supposed to have a feud going.
3: I hope you got a good story for me, kid. We've been friends a long time.
1: And a little dame wearing gloves. I'll bet mine are the only fingerprints on that Roscoe.
3: Better be a good story, kiddo.
1: Salute, Lieutenant. Lend an ear. You tell him the tale and he listens. Louis's an old friend. You've worked together for years. He promises a thorough check on the situation, and you promise to be down to see him to check the check. You leave him the pearl-handled pistol, and you leg it to the next spot that might furnish a little information. The Lady Dances is rehearsing at the Ascot on 48th off Broadway. Backstage, there's one solitary guy working a song on a piano.
4: Well, what do you want, Pub?
1: Looking for Jack Burke.
4: I'm Jack Burke.
1: Stands up on the piano, very fashionable type. White hair, slender figure, $200 suit.
4: Well, what is it, young man? What do you want here?
1: I thought there was a rehearsal going on.
4: It's off for a while.
1: Oh, may I ask?
4: No, you may not ask. What do you want here?
1: Well, name's Peter Chambers. I'm a private detective. I'd like to inquire about a young lady, Miss Elsa Corey.
4: I'm not messing into the affairs of every private shummus that comes barging backstage for some cockeyed reason of his own.
1: Now look, Mr. Burke, if
4: I haven't got the time.
1: Now, just one little minute, Mr. Burke.
4: Oh, like that, is it? You want to play tough boy, huh? Willie!
1: A muscle-bound monster comes ambling out of the wings. The guy's 6'4" and practically as wide as he's long. Willie's got a face that's half moron, half pig. And the part of the pig is dangling in a couple of ham-like hands. But you're not worried about Willie. You've got a large ego and a lot of confidence. And you think you can take Willie if you had the time. But right now, you don't have the time. So you turn from Willie to get back to Jack Burke. But you've underestimated Willie. Willie's not as amiable as he looks. You get a hit in the head like a stroke of paralysis. And the lights blaze and start whirling. And then there are no more lights. There's blackness. Whirling, spinning, black, blackness. You open your eyes and you're sitting on the sidewalk, sprawled like a drunk that forgot how to stop. You're backed against the stage door, but it's locked. You've got a bill to collect with a joker named Willie and a larger bill with his boss, Jack Burke, but you can't. Now. Thoughts joggle in your mind, and then you know where you're going. Loretta Burke is the wife of Bruce Burke, and she's got a lush little cave of her own on Central Park South. You head for it, thinking about her. Loretta Burke, who managed a nightclub called The Flame. You head for a diggings, and then you're there.
5: Hello, Mr. Chambers. What do I owe the pleasure?
1: A lush blonde, 30 years younger than Bruce. A page boy blonde with shining hair and shining green eyes. And a figure that brings it to a full stop. Loretta Burke in silver lounging pajamas.
5: Always nice to see you, Mr. Chambers. May I offer a drink?
1: You may. I can use it.
5: Here you are, Mr. Chambers.
1: Thank you.
5: Well, you're not yourself today, are you? Gulping your drink.
1: Well, for a very recent widow, Mrs. Burke, you're certainly bearing up staunchly.
5: I didn't know that you knew.
1: Well, let's do a reverse on that, sweetie. I didn't know for sure that you knew.
5: Look, tough boy, I don't believe in mourning. I don't wear my heart on my sleeve.
1: No, what do you wear it?
5: Inside, where it belongs. I'm a gal with a lousy reputation, but in my own peculiar way, I loved him.
1: Maybe you did in your own peculiar way.
5: Well, let's put it this way. Whoever killed him, sooner or later, is going to face up to me. Now, you got any comment, Mr. Chambers?
1: I don't know. This started off as such a beautiful day, and me sitting around thinking about how business is lousy.
5: Maybe you ought to get out of here and see if you can't stimulate a little.
1: Gentle hint, Mrs. Burke?
5: I've got a lot of things to do.
1: I get it. Well, one question before I leave. You know a little dame by name of Elsa Corey?
5: Never heard of her.
1: Bye now. See you around.
5: You bet you will.
1: ¶¶ Outside, you called the office about

0: You're jogging up the steps when you see him coming out. In a hurry.
1: Well, the private eye, or is it the public enemy? You coming to give yourself up?
0: Lieutenant is jocular, but he looks worried, and when a friend looks worried, you begin to worry.
1: That was the murder gun, Pete, no question. I'm working it slow, working the angles first, because you're involved. But that little Elsa Corey better be around to back up your story.
0: Hmm. Well, what else is new, Lieutenant?
1: Jack Burke's been scouting for dough for a show. He needs money. Bruce's wife, that doll, always needed dough. Well, they're both falling into it.
0: How?
1: Bruce Burke's will. Jack gets half the estate, Loretta Burke gets the other half, plus the nightclub goes to her.
0: Real cozy, huh?
1: Now look, pal, you're not one for throwing stones. Not in this case. So far, all I've really got is you.
0: Yeah, yeah, me. You've been a doll, Lieutenant, a living, breathing doll.
1: Well, don't depend on it, Pete, not for too long. I know you, but there's a DA who's beginning to champ at the bit, so let me go to work now, huh?
0: Where are you heading for?
1: Date with Jack Burke.
0: Jack Burke? Where?
1: Casa Moretti, upstairs, private room, number 4.
0: Look, Louie, one more favor. Mm. Give me a 10-minute head start, huh?
1: Head start with whom?
0: Jack Burke. I've got a bill to collect, and it's overdue. 10 minutes, Lieutenant? Oh, please, Louie.
1: Okay, but I hope you know what you're doing.
0: Oh, I hope so, too. The Casa Moretti is in Greenwich Village, and it serves the longest, skinniest, most flavorsome spaghetti west of a little town called Rome, which they tell me is in Italy. Casa Moretti has a downstairs dining room and an upstairs private room where you can run yourself a tete-a-tete or a banquet, depending on your mood. Your mood right now is for a little private chatter, and you rubbed your knuckles against the door marked 4.
2: What? You again? Now look here!
0: First, you trip him because you owe it to him.
2: No!
0: Then you close the door. Then you drag him into the room. And you give him a quick frisk, but there isn't a thing on him that's incriminating. So now you pick him up and deposit him in a chair. And you slap him back to consciousness.
2: What? What?
0: Live it up, Mr. Burke. Well, listen to the birdie sing.
2: I'm listening. And you're no birdie. What do you want?
0: A bit of polite conversation, nothing more.
2: Well, what do you want?
0: Johnny One Note, that's me. Little lady by name Elsa Corey. Know her?
2: Yes, she's the second lead in the show we're rehearsing.
0: Know her any better than that?
2: She's an actress in my show, period.
0: Hmm? Have it your way. According to her, she says your brother sent her to see me. Did you introduce her to your brother?
2: No.
0: You happen to know if your brother was acquainted with her?
2: My brother is dead.
0: I know that.
2: And from what I hear, you, a private eye by the name of Chambers, you hated his guts.
0: I'm supposed to know all about that, too.
2: All right. Is there anything else?
0: No. I told you all I wanted was a bit of polite conversation.
2: Well, then get out of here.
0: Say it nice.
2: Will you please leave, Mr. Chambers?
0: Oh, a pleasure, Mr. Burke. A pleasure indeed. There's one stop left. You've done the merry-go-round. You've gone the full circle. Elsa Corey's dead, 1013 East 39th Street. Turns out to be a tinderbox. Ramshackle's an ancient barn on a prairie. Young actresses don't have it too easy, and that is a problem. You climb up to 2B, and you knock on a door that's thinner than Melba toast and has about as much resistance. Nobody answers. You turn to leave, and all of a sudden, a hunch comes up and clobbers you. You shove a shoulder at the rattletrap door and you lean hard. You're inside now. Little room with the barest of trimmings. And your hunch is paid off. Because you're not alone. Elsa Corey sits in a chair and looks at you. But her eyes aren't blinking. Elsa Corey. Her face mottled and blue bruises on her throat. Elsa Corey strangled to death. So, it's still a beautiful day. Only it's not day anymore. It's nighttime. You've gone home and you've put in a little afternoon sleeping, but it hasn't helped. You're weighed down deep in a jam and you feel it beginning to close in.
1: How goes it, Pete boy?
0: Pretty bad.
1: Yeah, bad.
0: Detective Lieutenant Louis Parker, a nice guy and a good friend, but the expression on his face is that of a pallbearer with rheumatism doing his job on a rainy day.
1: Ain't good, pal. Stinks, in fact.
0: Yep.
1: Elsa called.

0: Murray, she's dead.
1: Yeah.
0: We got another one of them phone calls. Anonymous.
1: I can clear that for you.
0: Like how?
1: I made that phone call.
0: You did?
1: Yep. I busted into her place and I found her. Like what you found when you got there.
0: You know what it means, kid.
1: Got an idea?
0: You had one little out, an alibi witness named Velsa Corey. Now she ain't with us no more. Where's that leave you?
1: Crouched behind the eight ball, only keeps getting smaller.
0: Pete, you know how I feel about you, but... want to come downtown with me now, fella? Tussle it out with the DA's people?
1: Well, must we...
0: What's left, kid?
1: Well, I've got a little night duty to attend to. I've been sort of resting up for it.
0: Night duty?
1: Yeah, look. Let's make a date, Louis. I either collect a killer for you or I present myself.
0: Present yourself when?
1: Let's say tomorrow morning. Bright and early tomorrow morning. You either get a closed case by then or you've got me.
0: You know, I only work for a living, Pete. I can get kicked off the force.
1: I never crossed you up, Louis, ever. It's been a long time now, you and me. It's, well, it's one for the storybooks. A private eye and a public cop who can work together and who respect each other. We got a deal.
0: Deal it is, yeah.
1: Bye, Lieutenant.
0: Bye, Detective.
1: The Flame is a nightclub on the outskirts of town, and that's your next stop. And the last stop, you figure, one way or another. You get the car out of the garage, you drive up and park in their parking lot. The club is a distance off, and you crunch through gravel on your way. You see a uniformed cop a distance off, but you don't see what's right close near you.
0: Easy does it, mister.
1: Well, if it ain't little Willie.
0: That's me, pal.
1: Willie's loaded with artillery and is jammed to your ribs.
0: Back up to that shed, mister. Double time we do it.
1: But you're not having any. You're not turning your back on Willie. You did that once, and once is enough. So the left comes down on the gun, and the right goes to the chin. And down goes Willie with me on top of him. The gun gets kicked out of the way, and Willie absorbs a few additional raps, and then my hands are around his throat.
2: You're choking me.
1: That's the general idea, Willie.
2: Let up, mister. Let up.
1: New position, Willie. Now I'm sitting across you like you're a hassock, and my fingers are still around that bull neck of yours. And you're a little weaker, Willie. You're quite a little weaker. Talk, Willie.
2: What do you want to know?
1: Why did you conk me backstage at the Ascot?
2: I got the signal from Jack.
1: You work for him?
2: Yeah.
1: Okay, I think we're in rhythm now. Why did you cloak Bruce Burke?
2: I didn't.
1: Oh, you need a little more pressure on your throat. Is that it?
2: No, I had nothing to do with Bruce.
1: Okay. Velsa Corey. Talk it up good now, Willie. Well, okay.
2: I went there. 39th Street. Jack sent me. I did a job on her like Jack told me to do.
1: Willie passes out of the picture. You get up off him, collect his gun, and go looking for the cop, and latch law onto Willie with instructions to deposit him in the lap of Detective Lieutenant Louis Parker. Then you brush at your clothes, and you make for the nightclub. The joint is jumping, and it's temptation, but you haven't got the time. You steer through the joyous people to the door marked Office of the Manager, and you open it without knocking.
3: Well, Peter Chambers, we're just talking about you. Close the door.
1: The other half of that we is Jack Burke. He's in a tuxedo. And Loretta is in a red off-the-shoulder job that almost gets your mind off your work. But the old mind comes right back to attention because dear Loretta shoves a lily white hand to the desk drawer and comes up caressing an ugly .45.
3: Sit down, Mr. Chambers.
1: Oh, thanks. I'll stand.
3: Jack and I have been chatting about you.
1: In what connection?
3: In connection with the death of my husband.
1: Lady, you're pointing that gun in the wrong direction.
3: What are you talking about?
1: I'm talking about Jack Burke, who dreamed himself up a foolproof little murder. Only I'm going to take it apart for him right now.
3: This had better be good.
1: Listen, this guy is in a jam with his show. He's looking for money all over town. Do you know whether he asked Bruce for a loan?
3: Yes, I know he did. And Bruce turned him down. Bruce had no confidence in the lady dancers.
1: So Bright Boy figured one out. If he bumps Bruce, he gets half of his estate. Even if he can't get the loot right away, he can borrow on the strength of it. So he kills him.
2: He's a liar.
1: He knows a little dame, second lead, Velsa Corey. This kid doesn't know which end is up. He gives her the cleaned-up gun, and she's wearing gloves, so it's still clean.
3: What is she supposed to do with
1: it? She's supposed to come to me because Jack thinks there's bad blood between me and Bruce. She's to threaten me, not shoot me. No, no, nothing like that. And she's to tell me that Bruce sent her.
3: Bruce? Why Bruce?
1: Because this guy figured it exactly as it happened. I took the gun away from her. I went to Bruce to find out what it was all about. The door was conveniently left open for me, and I found Bruce like this bum had left him. And then a cop shows, spurred by an anonymous phone tip. Cute, huh?
3: Cute enough. Where's the girl? That Elsie Corey?
2: Yes, where is she?
1: Look at him wiggle. The big producer. Where is she? She's dead.
3: What?
1: He wasn't going to let her hang around to testify against him, was he? Did you ever hear of Willie?
3: Of course.
1: Willie choked her to death.
2: Proof, proof, proof, not words.
1: The law's caught up with Willie. He's yodeling out there like a broken-down jukebox.
2: Well, that's proof against Willie, not proof against me.
1: Look at him, squirming like a rat with his tail in a trap. Look at him. How much more proof do you want? The lady looks. Guilt is scribbled on him like the devil has written on his forehead. She lifts the gun, and for a minute you think it's for you. But it isn't. There isn't much left to look at when you get to him. And all of it is very dead.
3: All right. It's over and it's done with.
1: Mind if I sit down for just a couple of minutes?
3: Sit.
1: It was a beautiful day before it shaped up cloudy.
3: What are you talking about?
1: Then a dame comes in and threatens me with a gun, and I get myself jammed up with the law as a murder suspect, and I get pushed around by an ape named Willie, and then I almost catch up the wrong end of your 45, but it's finally developed into business.
3: Business? From whom?
1: You.
3: Me?
1: Next stop for you is a pokey. Maybe with a good lawyer. Who knows? It turns out justifiable homicide.
3: That's business for a lawyer, not for you.
1: True enough, but a lawyer's got to have facts. Now, who's better at getting up facts for you than yours truly?
3: I'm beginning to see what you mean. How much?
1: Well, for a lady who's coming into a million plus a swanky nightclub, how's $5,000?
3: You talked yourself into a client, Mr. Chambers. You're hired.
1: Thank you, ma'am. Thanks a bunch.

0: And there you've had Crime and Peter Chambers. Dane Clark was starred as Peter Chambers. Crime and Peter Chambers, transcribed, was created, produced, and written by Henry Kane. Others in the cast were Bill Zuckert, heard as Lieutenant Parker, Fran Carlin as Loretta, and Everett Sloan as Jack. It was directed by Fred Way, and this is Fred Collins inviting you to tune in again next week, same time, same station, for Dane Clark in Crime and Peter Chambers.
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16: 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Crime does not pay.

0: The Avenger, sworn enemy of evil, is actually Jim Brandon, a famous biochemist. Through his numerous scientific experiments, Brandon has perfected two inventions to aid him in his crusade against crime as the Avenger: the telepathic indicator, by which he is able to pick up thought flashes, and the secret diffusion capsule, which cloaks him in the black light of invisibility. Brandon's assistant, the beautiful Fern Collier, is the only one who shares his secrets and knows that he is the man the underworld fears as the Avenger. And now, the Avenger and the Department of Death. The employees of Kahn's department store are beginning to punch in for the day. Among the early arrivals is Mabel Darney, who hurries toward the employee's elevator.
1: Oh, good morning, Mr. Kilgore.
2: Morning, Mabel. You're in early this morning.
1: My clock must have been fast. My, Mr. Kilgore, your windows certainly look pretty this week.
2: Oh, thank you, Mabel. I've had quite a few compliments on them. Too bad I can't hold them over for another week. Saved me a lot of work.
1: I'll say. I wonder what's holding up this elevator.
2: I don't think Joe's come in yet.
1: Then where's the elevator? It's always parked here on the main floor overnight.
2: Call up through the grating. Someone else may have taken it up.
1: It's not in the basement. I can see down it.
2: Mabel, what's the matter?
1: Oh, come over here quick.
2: Well, what is it?
1: Look, down there at the bottom of the shaft. It's Grady, the watchman. He looks like he's dead.
3: You're right, Inspector. Looks like Grady died from a fall. What floor did you say he fell from?
4: It must have been the fifth, Jim. I checked the automatic meter on the main floor when I came in. It shows that Grady made his last time check on the fifth floor at midnight.
3: Well, let's go upstairs and have a look.
4: Okay. All right, O'Brien. You take over here until my men arrive.
5: Whatever you say, Inspector White.
4: Come on, Jim. Let's get out of this shaft and take the elevator to the fifth.
3: To the sixth, you mean, Inspector?
4: Sixth? I said he fell from the fifth, Jim.
3: Yes. But the elevator in that shaft would have to be parked above the floor from which he fell. We'd better check that first.
4: Get in the elevator, Jim. Sixth it is.
3: You didn't permit any of the elevators to be moved, did you, Inspector?
4: Only this one. I took it down to the basement myself. I ordered all the employees held on the main floor.
3: Good. Now, what have you found out about Grady so far?
4: Well, he's been a watchman here at Kahn's store for 15 years. Steady fellow, completely trustworthy.
3: Who's this fellow, O'Brien, you left on guard in the basement?
4: He's a store detective. Here we are. There's the elevator, just as you said, Jim.
3: Uh-huh. Very strange.
4: Well, what's strange about it? You expected to find it here, didn't you?
3: Yes, but would you mind explaining why Grady rode this elevator up to the sixth and then left it parked here? And use the stairway to the fifth floor?
4: Jim, don't start that. The first thing
3: Come
4: I
3: on,
4: know,
3: Inspector.
4: You...
3: Let's take a look at the fifth floor. We'll take this elevator Grady used.
4: All right. Now, there's no doubt in my mind this was an accident, Jim. Nothing valuable was stolen or the alarm would have sounded, so don't try to stir up anything.
3: Oh, a perfect landing, Inspector. Or say, who's that coming in from the stairway?
4: That's Mr. Kahn, the owner of the store. Must have something important on his mind to climb all those stairs.
6: Inspector White, I want a few words with you.
4: What is it, Mr. Kahn?
6: Well, how much longer must I keep the store closed? I had a sale advertised for today. Several hundred people waiting outside.
4: Give Brandon and me 10 minutes more, then you can open the door.
3: Mr. Kahn, we would also like to have your permission to question some of your employees.
6: Question my employees? What for?
3: If Grady's death was accidental, it must be proved so to the satisfaction of the police department.
6: Oh. Well, naturally, I want everything to be cleared up properly, but... Well, look here, Inspector. There's no need to make a scandal out of a perfectly natural accident. I have some influence in this city.
4: You'd better take care of your own business, Mr. Kahn, and I'll take care of mine. Now, give us 10 minutes more here.
6: All right. It's not that I don't want to cooperate in every way possible, but as far as I can see, there's no need for a prolonged investigation.
3: In other words, Inspector, we mustn't let a little thing like murder interfere with Mr. Kahn's business.
4: Now, wait a minute, Jim. Don't jump to any conclusions. Now, why couldn't Grady have fallen down the shaft here?
3: Oh, really, Inspector? That question isn't worthy of you.
4: Why not?
3: Well, first of all, these grating gates may look old-fashioned, but they lock and unlock automatically from the inside. Grady would hardly have pried this door open in order to fall down the shaft accidentally.
4: No, I admit you've got something there, Jim. But what do you suppose did happen?
3: Grady was killed or stunned by a blow on some other floor. Brought here to the fifth floor in this elevator. Parked right here on the floor where we're standing while his murderer took the elevator to the sixth floor. Left it there. Punched the time clock on that floor. Walked down the stairs. Punched the clock here. And then pried open this gate and threw Grady down this shaft.
4: That's all guesswork, Jim. You have no way of proving any of that.
3: I can prove all of it, Inspector.
4: I'm listening.
3: Well, Grady had a bad gash on his head, didn't he?
4: Yeah.
3: Look, there on the wall of the elevator, about 30 inches from the floor.
4: Looks like a small blood stain.
3: Now, look at the floor, right here where we're standing. There's a larger and more distinct stain.
4: Yeah, but why should the murderer overlook evidence like that?
3: Only a few dim lights are left burning on these top floors at night. The murderer didn't see it. Now, last but not least, look at the marks on this outside elevator door, made by a sharp instrument, recently. Bits of metal are still clinging to the marks.
4: Yes. All right, Jim, where do we go from here?
3: We start looking for the answer to three very simple questions, Inspector. Where was Grady murdered? Why and by whom?
4: Oh, very simple.
3: Going down, Inspector. Please face the front of the car.
1: Well, Jim, this is the first time I ever spent a whole day in a department store without buying anything.
3: I've discovered that shopping for clues in a busy department store is practically impossible, Perrin.
1: It's almost closing time. Shall we call it a day?
3: No, let's finish our examination here on the main floor.
1: All right. Jim, what's in that little room next to the book department?
3: Oh, that's where the vault is kept.
1: Oh. Say, this room on the right looks interesting, Jim. It's marked no admittance.
3: Oh, that's for us. Come on, Fern.
1: Seems to be some sort of storeroom.
2: Who's that? Customers aren't allowed in here. Oh, it's you, Mr. Brandon.
3: You're Kilgore, the window decorator, aren't you?
2: That's right. I'm getting things ready to change the windows tonight.
1: Heavens, are you going to use all these dummies in the windows, Mr. Kilgore?
2: Yes, miss. I've planned a party motif to display these various costumes.
1: That should work out very well.
2: Well, this first group of dummies is for the cocktail party window. Those for the dinner party. That group over there for the theater party. These in afternoon clothes are for the bridge party. And these last five will attend a supper club party.
1: Oh, the clothes are lovely. That blue dinner dress is stunning.
3: When do you begin dressing the windows, Mr. Kilgore?
2: Right away. I was just about to strike the set of that first window when you came in.
3: Oh, well, don't let us keep you. I'm just doing a little routine checking on the main floor layout.
1: Do you mind if I watch you for a while, Mr. Kilgore?
2: No, not at all. I'll explain the procedure if you like.
1: Oh, thank you.
2: Well, first I take off my shoes and put on these woolen socks. That's so I won't leave any marks on the rug.
1: I see.
2: One of the side windows opens right off this room, so I dress that one first. See, that way I can get started before the store closes.
1: Oh, seems strange looking at a store window from the inside.
2: I dare say. This little dummy I'm bringing out now did a very good job this week. The dress buyer told me she sold every dress she had in stock of this model.
1: Where do you put the dummies you take out?
2: Oh, in the rear of the storeroom. We have a sufficient number to alternate. Pardon me, I'll be back in just a moment.
1: Surely. Oh, Jim, come here and have a look at the world as a dummy sees it.
3: Well, since I'm beginning to feel like a dummy on this case, I might as well become acquainted with the outlook. Very befitting. The view is extremely limited.
1: You sound awfully low, Jim. Of course, I don't blame you much. We haven't accomplished...
3: Fern, look at that rug.
1: What's the matter with it?
3: There's a deep print of a man's shoe there near that table.
1: That's strange. Kilgore couldn't have made it.
3: No dummy is heavy enough to make a print as deep as that.
1: Anyway, the one dummy he took out of this window was over on the other side. Jim, do you think this means anything?
3: It means that a woman's curiosity is a wonderful thing, Fern. Thanks to you, at last we're actually on the inside of this case, looking out.

0: Mr. Shelvin, you're in charge of the jewelry department, aren't you?
1: That's right, Mr. Brandon.
0: Until just a few weeks ago, their jewelry was on the mezzanine. Why was it changed?
1: Mr. Kahn decided to enlarge the department. There's more room for display here on the main floor.
0: I see. You're planning a big diamond sale as soon as the new shipment arrives, aren't you?
1: Why, yes. How did you know about that? Mr. Kahn told me I wasn't to mention that shipment to anyone.
0: Well, it seems to be a fairly well-known secret, Shelvin.
1: Mr. Kahn won't like that at
0: the
1: all.
0: The new vault for the diamonds is over there in the room next to the book department, isn't it?
1: I'm sorry, but I'm not at liberty
0: to... Oh, well, I know it is. And also that you and Mr. Kahn are the only ones who have the combination to that vault.
1: Mr. Brandon, I hold a very responsible position here. I don't want to jeopardize it in any way. If you have any further questions, I prefer that you direct them to Mr. Kahn. There goes the closing signal. You'll have to excuse me.

0: We'll just finish up this report, Fern, and then we'll go out for dinner.
1: Oh, I thought you'd forgotten all about dinner, Jim. It's almost 9 o'clock.
0: Well, the inspector will want this tonight, but we'll hurry it up. Where was I?
1: You just finished stating that you were convinced it was an inside job.
0: Oh, yes. Take this down, Fern.
1: Ready?
0: I intend to check thoroughly on all the store employees who didn't check out at the regular closing time the night Grady was killed. This will include all who checked out early, those who were absent, and the few who may have had reasons for remaining late. I'm also working on the angle that there may be a direct connection between the murder of Grady and a plan to steal the diamonds when they arrive. But so far, I've found nothing to substantiate this theory. That's all, Fern.
1: Oh, good. I'm starving.
0: Oh, add this P.S. to the inspector.
1: Go ahead, Jim.
0: Meet me in front of the department store tomorrow afternoon at 4:30 to conduct a very important experiment.

0: And now, back to the Avenger and the Department of Death.
1: Here I am, Inspector.
2: Jim, what are you up to? Why did you want me to meet you in front of the store?
1: Inspector, we're going to pretend that we're two employees of Kahn's department store. We either checked out early, or we didn't show up for work today. Anyway, we're outside the store according to our time cards. Now, if we're outside and can prove it, according to our cards, we can't be suspected of any crime that might be committed inside, can we?
2: I suppose not. That's the kind of evidence that holds up in court. But what are you trying to prove, Jim?
1: The purpose of this demonstration is to show that we can go into the store and remain inside after the store closes. All night, if we want to. Now, here's a complete list of the employees who were absent or who checked out early the night Grady was killed. We can discount the few who left late because they couldn't get back in past the watchman at the employee's entrance. You'll notice that this list includes a number of employees you've already met and whom we now have reason to suspect.
2: Well, now we're getting someplace, Jim. Who were they?
1: There were 15 all told, but the ones you know were O'Brien, the store detective, Mabel Darney, who discovered the body, Kilgore, the window decorator, and Shelvin in the jewelry department.
2: And don't forget Mr. Kahn himself. He doesn't have to check in and out of the store.
1: I'm not forgetting him, Inspector. He's on my list.
2: Well, what do we do now?
1: First, we walk inside the store, just like two ordinary customers. Then we make a very unusual experiment.

0: Inspector, the door to one of the side windows is right behind us. I'm going to open it now, and we're both going to step inside the window.
1: Oh, of all the crazy ideas you ever come up with, Jim, this is the craziest.
0: Come on, Inspector. We're invited to a cocktail party with five dummies. Hurry.
1: Now what?
0: Sit down on that bench. You'll be partly concealed by those two dummies. I'll stand over here behind this lovely lady in red. You can talk, Inspector. No one can see your face, but don't move.
1: How long do we have to stay here, Jim?
0: Until after the store closes. Maybe this experience will teach you not to make me prove everything to you the hard way.
1: Well, where's Fern? Why couldn't she have done this instead of me?
0: You're the one I have to convince. And besides, Fern is up in the toy department questioning Mabel Darney. Oh, there goes the gong. It's closing time.
1: Oh, how much longer?
0: We're going to stay here like this until everyone has left.
1: Oh, this is carrying things too far.
0: Be careful, Inspector. Don't move. One of those window shoppers is giving your suit the once-over.
2: So, after I'd finished questioning Mabel last night, it was time for the store to close. So I went outside and watched you and the inspector in the store window. My, you look natural.
0: We saw you, young lady. And I might add, that wasn't part of your assignment.
2: I know, Jim. But I wouldn't have missed it for anything.
1: Well, what did you find out from Mabel, Fern?
2: Well, Inspector, she knows all about the diamond shipment that's expected. And she has a terrible crush on Mr. Kilgore, the window decorator.
1: Oh, that's no help. Now, look here, Jim. We're moving too slow on this case. Inside job or outside job, I've got to find the man that murdered Grady and find him quick.
0: We'll get that murderer all right, Inspector, but it may take a few days.
1: A few days? Have you seen the morning papers? Why, one of them went so far as to print my picture and caption it, "The Police Department Dummy." I've got to make an arrest in this case within the next 24 hours, Jim.
0: All right. I promise you that by 10 o'clock tomorrow morning, you can make an arrest, Inspector.
1: You know who the murderer is, then?
0: I didn't say you could arrest the murderer.
1: Oh, stop talking in circles, Jim. What do you mean?
0: Well, I know who the murderer's accomplice is. And since you're so desperate to make an arrest, I'll deliver him. Then it's up to you to make him talk.

0: Here comes Mr. Conn now, Inspector.
1: I hope you know what you're doing, Jim.
2: Good morning, Brandon. Inspector?
1: Good morning.
0: Good morning. Mr. Conn, we're going to make an arrest here.
2: What?
0: I sent for you because we want to handle things as quietly as possible.
2: An arrest? Who?
0: Roger Kilgore, your window decorator.
2: Why, you must be mistaken, Brandon. Kilgore...
0: Kilgore was implicated in Grady's death. One of his windows was deliberately arranged so that someone could hide in it without attracting attention on the outside. And someone did hide there the night Grady was killed. If it wasn't Kilgore, then Kilgore knows who it was.
1: Bring Kilgore in here, Mr. Conn.
2: Well, I'm afraid I can't. Kilgore didn't show up for work this morning.
0: What? Well, has he called or anything?
2: No, not yet.
0: Come on, Inspector. We've got some work to do.

0: Now that we're out of the store, Jim, would you mind telling me where we're going?
1: We're going to drive out to Kilgore's home, Inspector. I don't like the look of this.
0: My cars are on the side here.
1: Wait a minute. Take a look in that second window, Inspector.
0: What? Why, it's Kilgore. He's sitting on that bench where I was the other night. He has some nerve sitting there in the daytime.
1: Come back inside, quick!

0: That's the window, O'Brien. Open it up.
1: Not so fast, Brandon. I have to have a good reason to open these windows.
0: And I'll give you one. Kilgore's inside there.
1: Kilgore? Well, what's he doing in there?
0: That's what we want to know. Open the window and tell him to come out.
1: Okay. Come on out, Mr. Kilgore.
0: There's something wrong here. Inspector, come into the window with me. You too, O'Brien.
2: Right, Jim.
1: Sure. Say, Brandon, I don't like the way he looks.
0: No. Kilgore has been propped up on this bench for hours. He's dead.

0: How was Kilgore killed, Jim?
1: He was given a hypodermic needle full of poison, Fern.
0: Jim, this case seems to be getting more hopeless by the hour. Con's store seems to have added a new department, the Department of Death.
1: Well, the whole thing has taken an unexpected turn, but things are beginning to add up.
0: For instance?
1: Kilgore was murdered by someone who no longer needed his services and wanted to get him out of the way. That time element ties up with a big event scheduled to take place at the store today.
0: You mean the arrival of the diamonds?
1: Yes. I think the plan to steal the diamonds furnished the motive for both murders. Grady evidently discovered something in connection with it and was killed before he had a chance to reveal what he knew.
0: But, Jim, why should the murderer stay in the store at nights before the diamonds arrived?
1: In order to make preparations for the theft. What those preparations were, I must discover today.
0: Well, I suppose we can eliminate Kahn and Shelvin.
1: Why should we eliminate them?
0: Well, you said they both knew the combination to the vault. They could steal the diamonds any time they wanted to without any preparations.
1: Yes, and be accused of the theft immediately. Also, in that case, there's the burglar alarm to consider. No, our criminal is much too clever to employ such obvious tactics, Fern.
0: But why should Kahn want to steal his own diamonds?
1: They're heavily insured.
0: Oh, but Jim, Shelvin hasn't been absent or checked out early since the day of Grady's murder. So how could he be guilty of murdering Kilgore in the store last night?
1: I'll admit that's got me stumped. But not enough to eliminate him. Come on, Fern. We're going back to the store. And this time we're going to concentrate on the book department.

0: While we're here, Fern, I want to pick up a copy of Dr. Ledlow's book on crime documents.
1: Oh, I saw it here in this large bookcase the other day, Jim. I can find it in a minute.
0: Oh, all right. I'll browse around a little in the meantime.
1: Oh, Jim.
0: Yes?
1: Come here a minute.
0: Well, what is it?
1: Look at these books. They're completely disarranged, and some of them are upside down. This whole bookcase is a mess.
0: Why, yes. It certainly is. That's it, Fern. I've got it.
1: What, the book?
0: No, the solution to this whole grim affair.
1: Oh, at last.
0: Fern, Kahn's department store is going to have an extra watchman tonight. This is a job for the Avenger.

0: Yeah, that bookcase is out of the way. Got half an hour before the watchman and O'Brien come down here again. I'll have the jewels out and this case moved back by then. What was that noise?
1: Who's there?
2: It's the Avenger, Sheldon.
0: The Avenger?
2: I'm here to close your Department of Death and bring you to justice for the crimes you've committed.
0: How did you get in here?
2: Your crimes invited me.
0: I can't say you, Avenger. But my gun can find you.
2: Kilgore and Grady got in your way, and you killed them. But you won't find it quite so easy to rid yourself of the Avenger.
0: You're there in the corner, Avenger. I'll get you, all right.
2: An invisible target is no target at all, Sheldon.
0: I'll find you.
2: You're missing badly.
0: I'll shut you up.
2: Now you're harmless. Your gun is empty, Sheldon.
3: What's going on here? Sheldon, it's you.
2: O'Brien, arrest Sheldon. I think you know the charges.

0: Well, Jim, now that Shelvin is in custody and the newspapers have elevated the inspector to the status of crack detective instead of dummy, would you mind bringing me up to date on a few of the facts?
1: Not at all. We have to make out a full report on this for the inspector anyway.
0: Well, tell me briefly first, what was the clue you found in the book department?
1: Well, as you know, the diamond vault was in that small room that adjoined the book department. The back of the vault was against that wall. Now, the other side of the wall, in the book department, was completely hidden by that large bookcase. On the nights that Shelvin managed to stay in the store, he moved that bookcase and went to work on the wall. He broke through a section of it and succeeded in drilling through the back of the vault, leaving only the black velvet lining to be broken through at the last minute.
0: But the clue?
1: That bookcase was too heavy to move with the books in it, so Shelvin had to remove them. The night before the diamonds arrived, he was in a hurry and left them upset. That was the clue I needed.
0: But how did he expect to get the jewels out of the store?
1: After the death of Grady, Shelvin got himself an outside accomplice. By that time, he was quarreling with Kilgore anyway, and he knew he'd have to get rid of him. We picked up this accomplice this morning, and he explained the whole setup. After Grady's death, it was too risky for Shelvin to check out of the store early and come back in to hide. So he hit upon another idea. He hired a man who bore an amazing resemblance to him to check in and out of the store for him.
0: Very clever.
1: Shelvin's plan was to steal the jewels and stay in the store all night. The next morning, just before time for the store to open, his accomplice would check in for him, pick up the jewels in the washroom where Shelvin had left them in a shopping bag, and then exit from the store just as the early shoppers were coming in the main entrance.
0: And in the meantime, Shelvin goes to the safe, gives the alarm, and is under no suspicion.
1: Right.
0: Well, Jim, could we get the inspector's report out right away? I'd like to leave early today.
1: Oh, I can tell by that glint in your eye you're going shopping.
0: Yes, I am.
1: Well, murder or no murder, I suppose no woman alive can be expected to spend 3 days in a department store without buying something.
2: All characters, names, places, and plots used in the Avenger program are fictitious. Any similarity to persons living or dead is purely coincidental.
3: This is a thought. A thought. A thought. Remember, listen for another adventure of
2: The Avenger.
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0: This is the story of a man known the world over as one of the most daring and resourceful characters in the history of detective fiction. A man whose name has become a symbol of the triumph of right and justice over the sinister forces of crime and lawlessness. A man recognized as one of the great masters of deduction. Nick Carter, Master Detective. Today's exciting case, The Make-Believe Murder. Another exciting chapter dramatized from the life story of Nick Carter. In just a moment, we'll hear how Nick Carter was initiated into one of the most exclusive clubs in the world, and how his initiation turned out to be not one murder, but two. These are busy days, and no one is any busier than a lady who keeps house. It seems as if you no sooner get one job done than another pops up. 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A single light burns brightly down in the basement deep under the old brownstone mansion at the corner of 5th and 4th, illuminating a small paper target. 20 yards away, Nick Carter stands, a small automatic in his hand, firing methodically.
1: To the left, about 8 feet, 8 inches. I'll try again. Left again, 9 feet, 2 inches. 9 feet exactly that time.
2: Nick! Hey, Nick!
1: Yes, Patsy?
2: Cease firing. I want to come in.
1: Come ahead. I've just about finished.
2: You've got to close up shop for today, Nick. You'll be late.
1: Patsy, I've won my bet with Sergeant Matheson.
2: What bet?
1: I bet him $1 the Austrian Mauser wouldn't eject a cartridge more than 10 feet. I've just fired 50 rounds, and not one cartridge is more than 9.5 feet from the gun.
2: Oh!
1: I win $1, and Jansen is cleared of the murder charge, which proves that he couldn't have done it. Personally, I think... Uh-huh.
2: I was waiting for you to notice.
1: Evening gown, huh? Well, Miss Bowen, you look most charming.
2: You really think so, Nick?
1: May I ask where you're going tonight?
2: Out. With you.
1: With me.
2: Please hurry, Nick. We'll be late.
1: Well, late for what?
2: Don't tell me you've forgotten. And you were so anxious to go when the letter came. Honestly, Nick, sometimes I believe you're not human. Now hurry and get into your dinner clothes. I'll explain on the way over.
1: Well, Patsy, where are we going?
2: To a murder.

0: right. You can stop kidding me now. I remembered, Patsy. I was so wrapped up in that ballistics work, it slipped my mind.
1: You sure?
0: I'll recite it like a lesson. I've been invited to join the famous Alphabet Club, the most exclusive gathering of eminent talents in the country, right?
1: Right. Incidentally, why is it called the Alphabet Club, Nick?
0: Because the first letters of the names of the charter members are the first four letters of the alphabet. Arnold Archer.
1: The financier.
0: Mm-hmm. Nelson Burns, the architect. Walter Crane, the boy wonder engineer. And George Dennis, the attorney.
1: Oh.
0: Coincidentally, they're not only the charter members, they're the initiating committee, too. They're the ones who are going to put me through the ropes before the rest of the club arrive for dinner.
1: Oh, that initiation stunt's a cute idea.
0: Yes, in fact, rather tickles me. Staging a make-believe murder. They swear I'll never be able to break it.
1: Challenging the mastermind, eh? That's the club over there. You can park in front.
0: Righto.
1: We're just about on time. Oh, please hurry, Nick.
0: I saw Burns the other day. He swore they'd cooked up a beauty. You know, I'm really intrigued.
2: Yes, please?
0: Miss Bowen and Mr. Carter.
2: Oh, yes. Good evening, madam. Good evening, sir. Welcome to the Alphabet Club.
0: Thank you.
2: The members are waiting in the lounge room. Will you follow me, please?
1: Could I join too, Nick?
0: No, Patsy. They don't admit women. But they asked me to bring you along because they said they knew I worked with you on my cases.
1: Pretty swank place, isn't it, Nick?
0: I wonder how much the club dues are.
2: Right here, sir. Just one moment, please. Gentlemen, Mr. Carter and Miss Bowen.
0: Well, for the love of...
2: Gentlemen, open the door, please. Mr. Archer, Mr. Burns, please open. Mr. Crane, Mr. Dennis.
3: Enter. Enter the house of death. Murder awaits Nick Carter.
1: Golly, it's pitch dark.
0: Watch your step, Patsy. Don't trip on any dead body.
1: What's that noise I hear? Sounds like we're in a toy shop.
4: Let's close it off, Miss Bowen. Light, please. Let's have some light water. That's it. Here we are.
1: Oh, golly. Who's that lying on the floor?
0: I assume it's Santa Claus.
3: Right you are. The name of this mystery is Who Killed Santa Claus? And if Mr. Carter and Miss Bowen want any dinner, they'd better find out who done it, and quick.
0: Very well, gentlemen. I shall begin with the taking of the evidence.
3: My name is Arnold Archer. I love Santa Claus, but today I hate him.
1: Why?
3: Because he brought me this cap pistol, and I really wanted a horn.
5: My name is Nelson Burns, and this horn is a sad disappointment to me. I hate Santa Claus. I really wanted the sword he gave Walter Crane.
6: And I wanted the cap pistol he gave Archer.
1: Well, who's Santa Claus?
3: Oh, that's George Dennis. He'll say hello after Mr. Carter finds out who done it.
0: Well, gentlemen, I see you all have a good and sufficient motive for killing Santa Claus. I must now examine our make-believe corpse to discover the method of this brutal, foul, and illegal make-believe murder. In my opinion... Patsy.
1: Nick, what is it?
0: Get on the phone. Call Maddie. Get the homicide squad up here fast.
5: Mr. Carter...
0: I'm not joking, Mr. Archer. You'd better call the other members and cancel the dinner. Your make-believe murder has turned real. Dennis has been shot to death.
1: Good
7: heavens.
8: All right. Now, just a minute. I want to get you guys straight.
9: Who's the corpse, Nick?
0: George Dennis, the lawyer. You remember him, Matty. He was retained as an expert in the Wilner case.
8: Yeah, I got that. Now, which one is Arnold Archer?
5: I am.
1: The financier, Sergeant.
5: Believe me, Sergeant Matheson, this must be some kind of ghastly mistake.
10: Well, none of us would want to kill Dennis. We were his friends, Sergeant.
5: Of course.
10: Couldn't have any reason to kill him.
8: Oh, you're Burns, huh? Nelson Burns.
5: Yes.
0: And the gentleman over there is Walter Crane.
5: I think this is in pretty bad taste, Carter, and I don't like it. Dennis was killed accidentally. There's no doubt of it. It's pretty cheap to try and turn this into a murder case for the sake of notoriety.
8: Now listen, Wise
0: Guy. Mr. Crane, you're positive this was an accident. Why?
5: Well, isn't it obvious? The four of us were alone in this room when the steward knocked on the door. Dennis lay down on the floor, I put out the lights, and Nelson Burns fired off the blanks.
0: Yes?
5: Well, evidently, a round of live ammunition must have gotten mixed up with the blanks.
10: No, that's not true. I swear it.
0: Mr. Burns is right. I checked the gun. There are four rimfire blank shells in the chambers.
1: Only four?
0: I see Patsy understands what I mean. Doesn't anyone else?
8: What is this, Nick?
0: When Patsy and I were outside, We heard five shots.
7: Five?
0: Meaning that a fifth shot was fired along with those four blanks. Meaning that one of you three gentlemen took advantage of the make-believe murder to murder George Dennis.
7: Why, that's ridiculous.
0: Quiet, gentlemen, please. None of you to leave this room. Matter, get your squad in here. Search these men. Then take this place apart if you have to. I want to find the gun that killed Dennis.
8: Okay, Nick.
0: The murderer wants to save us the trouble. He can talk now. Believe me, gentlemen, this won't be any make-believe search. Nobody have anything to say? All right, Matty, get going.
8: Right.

0: We're over here, Matty.
1: Comparing notes. Got anything to offer, Sergeant?
2: Well, let's hear what you've got first.
0: Well, Archer's the famous financier. Worth over $1 million. Wouldn't kill for money.
1: Nelson Burns, same status. Plenty of money. Ditto for Walter Crane.
0: All four men were pretty close friends at college. Known each other for years. Apparently, they're still friends. Now, that might not be true. People grow apart sometimes.
1: On the other hand, all three are pretty ruthless kind of men. I imagine you have to be tough to make the success they have.
0: And you have to have a certain amount of cold courage to pull off a murder the way this one's been handled. Now, how about the gun?
2: There ain't no gun.
1: What?
2: You heard me, Patsy. There ain't no gun. Nick, we took them guys apart and put them together again. We took the room apart. There ain't but one gun in the place. The one that fired the blanks.
1: But that's impossible.
2: You're telling me? Nick, we opened every book. We even took the toys apart. No soap. And the gun couldn't have been thrown out the window because there ain't no window. Look, it's getting pretty late, Nick, and they're getting kind of sore in there. Do you want me to hold them?
0: I'll tell you what, Matty. Their bedroom's upstairs. They can all go upstairs if they want and try and get some sleep, but they're not to leave the club.
2: Right.
0: And I want a ballistics report of the bullet that killed Dennis as soon as possible.
2: Right.
0: If you want me, I'll be in the kitchen.
2: What doing?
0: Getting something to eat and pumping the steward. I'm hungry for food and facts.

0: Now, this is a man that can cook after my own heart.
1: Thank you, sir.
2: Me too. I take lessons from you any day.
1: Thank you, ma'am.
0: Too bad a dinner like this had to be wasted.
1: Oh, it's not the dinner I mind, sir. It's the fact that your joining the club was so...
0: Inauspicious?
1: The very word, sir.
0: You think they'll take me in anyway, despite what happened tonight?
1: Why, of course, sir. I'm sure the gentlemen are still anxious to have the famous Nick Carter as a member.
0: Even what it means, the famous Nick Carter has become merely an infamous detective accusing the members of murder?
1: I'm sure it was an accident, sir.
0: You think a live shell might have gotten mixed up with the blanks?
1: Yes, sir.
0: I see. Steward, do you know who loaded the gun?
1: It was Mr. Crane, sir.
2: The engineer?
1: Yes, ma'am. Mr. Crane always plans our little festivities, sir. He planned the entire initiation tonight. Talking about it all week he was, sir. I used to see him late at night, thinking it over in the lounge, chuckling to himself.
0: Was it his gun?
1: Yes, sir.
0: I see. Well, thanks very much, Steward. Both for the excellent food and for the information.
2: Especially the food.
0: Come on, Betsy.
2: Mm-hmm.
0: I think I'd like to go upstairs and have a few words with Crane.
2: Nick, do you think Crane...
0: I don't know, Betsy. Certainly, he's a likely prospect.
2: I didn't like the way he kept insisting it was an accident.
0: What I don't like is the fact that Walter Crane, engineer, gentleman with a calculating and mechanical frame of mind, gentleman who loaded the gun himself, failed to notice an extra shot was fired.
2: Nick!
0: That's no initiation. Come on, upstairs, quick.
3: Hey, Nick! You hear that?
0: Came from upstairs, Maddie. Come quick.
3: Sounded like crazy to me.
2: Nick, this might be a trap to get us up here.
0: Why?

0: his heart.
1: Who's the man who turned make-believe murder into reality and then covered it up by a second murder with a make-believe sword? How will Nick break this strange case? We'll see in just a moment. Most folks remember what a long, tiresome job it used to be to keep floors and linoleum spick and span. But now, Linex Self-Polishing Wax, the modern shortcut to beautiful floors, has cut that job to a minimum. 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And now back to our story. The make-believe murder of George Dennis, which was staged as Nick's initiation to the Alphabet Club, suddenly turned real. Nick could find no motive for the murder, and Sergeant Matheson was unable to locate the gun that fired the death shot. While Nick and Patsy were collating evidence in the club, they heard a scream and rushed upstairs to find Walter Crane stabbed to death, a toy sword in his heart. Now, with Sergeant Matheson and Patsy, Nick examines the dead man as the other club members, Burns and Archer, rush into the room.
2: For heaven's sakes, Carter, what is it?
3: Who screamed?
4: All right, don't park here. This ain't no Coney Island peep show.
3: But Arnold, it's Crane!
4: What do you guys think this is, a reunion? Go on, get out of here. Go on back to your
5: room. Just a minute, Matty. I want to ask a couple of questions.
4: Okay.
5: Mr. Archer, where were you when you heard Crane scream?
6: Well, I just finished bathing. I was in the shower room.
5: I see. It's why you're still tearing at bath towels.
6: Yes.
5: And you, Mr. Burns?
7: Well, I was in my room waiting for Archer to finish. I was smoking a cigar at my window.
5: Where's the cigar?
7: I don't know. I think I dropped it out the window when I heard Crane yell.
5: Matty, get one of your men to check that.
4: Right. Be back in a flash.
5: Now let's have a look at that sword. May I borrow your towel a moment, Archer?
6: Certainly.
5: I don't want to smudge any prints that might be on it.
6: You are?
5: Thanks. Let's wrap this towel around it.
7: Mr. Carter, surely you don't think I...
5: You what, Mr. Burns?
7: Well, merely because I said in jest that I wanted Crane's toy sword during the make-believe murder. You don't think I killed Crane with it?
5: Deductive reasoning isn't that obvious, Mr. Burns. You have nothing to worry about on that count.
7: Thank you.
5: But both of you have plenty to worry about on other counts.
4: No, Mr. Carter.
5: Look here, gentlemen. I don't think either of you understand. Two murders have been committed in this club. Someone's guilty. That leaves three suspects. You, Mr. Archer.
4: What?
5: You, Mr. Burns.
7: But I...
5: And the steward. They execute men for murder, gentlemen. Try to understand that.
4: Well, I found the cigar all right, Nick.
5: All right, Matty, thanks. These gentlemen may return to their rooms.
4: All right, gents. Well, Nick, what about Crane?
5: Killed almost instantly, just time enough to scream.
4: Uh-huh.
5: Whoever killed him used plenty of power to thrust this dull blade deep enough to penetrate the heart.
8: Any prints on the blade, Nick?
5: I'll take the towel off and look. No. Blade's dry and clean as a mirror. You look at it by reflected light. Not a latent print on it, not even a smudge.
4: Yeah.
8: That doesn't help much.
4: Well, I got news. It ain't going to help much more.
5: Yes?
4: They took the slug out of Dennis. Here, look at it.
5: Thanks. 22, I see. Wait. Hello.
4: You see, huh?
8: Nick, what is it?
5: No rifling marks on this bullet, Patsy.
8: No rifling marks?
4: No lands or grooves on the slug at all. Now, what's that supposed to mean? The killer threw it at Dennis?
8: That's impossible. We heard the extra shot.
5: Maddie's just being difficult, Patsy. I think Maddie's bad news is the best I've had on this case.
4: Well, now, what's that supposed to mean?
5: It means I think I know where to find the gun that killed Dennis. Come on, Patsy. We're going to have a look at Dennis's house.
4: Well, how in blazes did the gun get there?
5: I didn't.

0: say the gun was there. The gun's in this house.
1: Then why do you go into Dennis's place?
0: To find out why it was fired. Not a scrap of paper worth looking at in his desk, Betsy. Looks like we'll have to open that safe.
2: Too bad Dennis was a bachelor. No one here to give us the combination.
0: Well, we could wait for a court order to have the safe opened, but I don't think we'll bother. I still have the stethoscope in my bag.
2: Okay, Chief. You gonna crack this crib?
0: Hey, where did you pick up that jargon?
2: From a crime magazine. Here's your scope.
0: Thanks. Well, that magazine must have been 15 years old. Crooks don't talk that way anymore.
2: No? Well, how would they describe what you're doing?
0: They'd say that I was exercising a natural facility and delicacy of touch to turn the dial. Meanwhile, using a medical device to hear the tumblers fall. Quiet now. Shouldn't take long. It's a three-bolt job.
2: What made you go straight, Nick?
0: That, Patsy, is a base insinuation. My criminal facility was acquired during a long career of fighting crooks. There we are. All right, let's go through this stuff quickly. Here's Dennis's insurance. $100,000. Bar Association's beneficiary.
2: Packages of old letters.
0: Skip them.
2: Oh, here's a note from Archer. Offers Dennis $150,000 for the shares of stock Dennis holds in Archer's company.
0: Nice sum. Wait a minute. Here's a will.
2: Oh, let's see.
0: Now, this is very interesting. Mr. Dennis leaves all cash and stock holdings to his old ex-college roommate, John Wendell.
2: Who's John Wendell?
0: John Wendell happens to be the steward of the Alphabet Club.
2: Well.
0: Old college friend, eh? Maybe that won't interest Matty.
2: Nick, do you think it was Wendell, the steward? He killed Dennis for the stock?
0: Hey, wait, let's have a look at that envelope here. Looks like it contains stock shares.
2: It does. It... Nick, there's only one share of stock in here. One single share. Par value, $500. Someone's taken the rest.
0: Just one share, huh? Betsy, where's that note from Archer you just read me?
2: Here, Nick. Why?
0: Let's see. Offer you $150,000 for... Betsy, you didn't read this correctly. It says that Archer offers Dennis $150,000 for his share of stock. Dennis only owned the one share.
2: Then why should Archer offer him $150,000 for a share of stock worth only $500?
0: You'll find out shortly. Let me have that phone.
2: Oh. Why do you always have to be so mysterious, Nick?
0: I don't like making statements until I'm positive.
3: Alphabet Club. Sergeant Matheson speaking.
0: Matty, this is Nick.
3: Oh, what'd you find, Nick?
0: I think I found all the answers.
3: Well, Nick, leave me here.
0: Not on the phone. I'm going to demonstrate. Now listen.
3: I'm listening.
0: Get the surviving members out of bed.
3: Yeah?
0: Tell them I've broken the case. Tell them I'm going to reenact the crime for them.
3: Yeah, how?
0: When Patsy and I come to the door, I want the steward to meet us. Then we'll play the make-believe murder all over again, just as it happened. You can take Crane's part.
3: Reenact the make-believe murder?
0: Right.
3: I think you're crazy, Nick.
0: Maybe. But this time, the make-believe murder is going to lead to an honest-to-goodness solution.

0: All set, Patsy?
1: I've got it, Nick. We're going to repeat everything we did earlier this evening.
0: Right. And that repetition means every detail, no matter how small.
1: Right.
0: First, I rang the bell.
2: Yes, sir?
0: Miss Bowen and Mr. Carter.
2: Good evening, madam. Good evening, sir. Welcome to the Alphabet Club. I think I asked you to follow me, Mr. Carter.
0: Right. Go ahead. All set in there, Maddie?
3: Lights out and ready to go.
2: Gentlemen, Mr. Carter and Miss Bowen.
3: Make like I'm screaming, Nick. That was Crane's job.
0: Go on, Stuart. Knock again.
2: Then I said, gentlemen, please open the door.
0: Right. And then?
1: Only 4 shots that time.
3: That was Burns opening the door. Then what?
4: I said something about entering the house of death.
0: We came in.
1: And heard toys.
4: Then I told Crane to put on the lights.
3: I'll take care of that.
1: Thanks. I asked who was lying on the floor.
0: And I assumed it was Santa Claus. Then you started explaining, Archer. So explain.
4: The name of this mystery is Who Killed Santa Claus? If Mr. Carter wants any dinner, he'd better solve it.
0: Gentlemen, I shall begin with the taking of the evidence.
3: Oh, this is screwy.
4: My name is Arnold Archer. Today I hate Santa Claus.
1: Why?
4: Because he brought me this cap pistol. I wanted a horn.
5: My name is Nelson Burns. And this horn...
0: 1 minute, Mr. Burns.
5: Yes?
0: We left out a detail. Mr. Archer was supposed to snap his cap pistol when he spoke. Go ahead, Mr. Archer. Well, go ahead. Fire that gun, Mr. Archer.
6: You'll never get me.
3: Oh, no, you don't.
0: Watch out for that toy gun.
3: Glory be, that cap pistol was loaded. It fired a real bullet.
0: And that... lie still, Archer. You'll never break away. That, Maddie, is a solution of our missing gun.
1: But, Nick, why?
0: The single share of stock Dennis held was the answer. He never owned more than one share of stock, and yet Archer wanted to buy it back for $150,000.
3: $150,000? What for?
0: I'm afraid Mr. Dennis was guilty of an old legal racket. As a stockholder in Archer's firm, he had the right of access to the company's books.
4: You seem to have all the answers, Carter. Yes, he searched through those books until he dug out enough of the evidence of illegal market operations to ruin us.
0: And then offered to sell his share of stock and stockholders' right to bring action back to you for an exorbitant sum.
3: Uh-huh. Blackmail.
0: Legal blackmail. Mr. Archer, you were afraid Dennis was going to blackmail you for the rest of his life. So you killed him, which is the final irony of the case, that the make-believe murder was committed with a make-believe gun.
7: 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Chemtone covers most wall surfaces in one coat, dries in 1 hour, bringing bright new loveliness to your walls and ceilings in bedroom, living room, or hall. And now let's hear from Nick Carter himself. Nick, I thought Sergeant Matheson checked the toy gun when he searched the room and found nothing wrong with it.
0: That's right, Ken. A point very few people know is the fact that certain types of cap pistols can fire live ammunition. The bullet is wedged into the barrel through a small hole in the plate that should support the cap. Then the hammer is snapped and discharges the bullet, accurately enough to kill at short range.
1: So Archer killed Dennis with the gun and then pretended it was a toy.
0: Right. He disposed of the cartridge by the simple means of swallowing it. I guessed that, and he admitted it.
7: Well, why'd he kill Crane?
0: Because Crane's methodical memory couldn't be fooled. He finally recalled where the extra shot came from. When he called Archer into his room and confronted him, Archer killed him. Said he just grabbed up the toy sword and stabbed.
1: Did you know that before?
0: Well, I had a pretty good idea. On the pretext of protecting fingerprints on the sword, I borrowed Archer's towel. He claimed he'd been bathing, but his towel was quite dry. Didn't even dampen the metal blade.
1: That's right. I remember you mentioned it.
0: I staged the repeat performance to frighten Archer and save us the trouble of a long cross-examination. I knew that Archer, in self-defense, would probably load his toy gun again, hoping to use it to effect an escape. That was what I was playing the scene for.
1: Golly.
7: Pretty clever. Well, what story have you got in mind for us next week, Nick?
0: Well, Ken, next week, Patsy and I are going to meet a corpse that has been shot to death by a person or persons unknown. The only clue to the mystery is a letter in the pocket of the dead man.
1: But the odd thing is the fact that there wasn't any stamp or address on the envelope, and there wasn't anything on the paper inside.
7: A letter without anything on it? What do you call this story, Nick?
0: The Case of the Unwritten Letter.
7: Nick Carter, Master Detective, is copyrighted by Street & Smith Publications, Incorporated. Lon Clark is starred as Nick. Charlotte Manson plays Patsy. Original music is played by George Wright. Any resemblance in these programs to actual persons living or dead is purely coincidental. The entire production is under the direction of Jock McGregor.

0: Nick Carter, Master Detective, is presented at this time and over these same stations each week by the three great Linex Home Brighteners, Linex Self-Polishing Wax, Linex Cream Polish, and Linex Clear Gloss, created by Acme, America's great producer of Acme fine quality paints. This is Ken Powell speaking for the thousands of Linex dealers all over America and saying so long until next week. 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
0: In just a moment, we'll hear how Nick Carter found out who John Doe really was and who was behind the murders of the two men John Doe thought he had killed. 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And now for today's mysterious adventure with Nick Carter. Today's story starts in Nick's office as Nick and Patsy are interviewing a stranger, a young man who has just called to consult Nick.
17: Well, how did you happen to come here?
18: Well, I asked a policeman where I could find a good detective, and he gave me your name.
14: Suppose you tell us what's bothering you.
18: Well, 3 mornings ago, I woke up in a strange bed in a strange apartment. Until the young lady whose apartment it was told me, I had no idea where I was.
17: Well, judging by the bandage around your head, you must have had an accident. Was that before or after you woke up in this strange bed?
18: It must have been before. I don't remember anything about it. The girl whose apartment it was told me she found me on the steps of her apartment house last Friday night. Or rather, Saturday morning as she returned from a party. Well, she saw I was injured, so she managed to get me up to her place and called her doctor. Well, he said my injury wasn't serious, but I had to be quiet for a few days. So she let me stay there for the night. But the next morning, even though I was able to answer her questions, I knew nothing about myself. I had to tell her something, so I invented a name, and I told her some story about being from out of town, having had a bad fall, and so on.
17: What name did you give him?
18: John Powell.
14: That name doesn't mean anything to you?
18: No, I just picked it out of the air.
14: What makes you think you may be a criminal?
18: This. Look.
14: Good grief, Nick. Look at all that money.
18: Yes. There's over $10,000 there. And look at this.
14: Oh.
17: Well, diamond lavalier. One like that, even though it's pretty old-fashioned, must be worth at least $5,000 or $6,000.
14: And those diamond eardrops are pretty special, too.
17: Did you find anything in your pockets that might help you establish your identity?
18: No. The suit I was wearing the night she found me was bloodstained, so I bought this suit and hat this morning at a small store I passed. I left the other suit at the cleaner's, but I went over it thoroughly first. All I found was this.
14: A calling card. Warren McAllister. No address or anything.
17: This mean anything to you?
18: Not a thing. I looked in the telephone book and found there is a Warren McAllister on East 81st Street. I thought maybe I was he, so I called up and asked for him, but whoever answered said Mr. McAllister was just leaving for the country and couldn't come to the phone.
17: What do you want me to do?
18: Find out who I am, if you can, and especially find out whether or not I'm a criminal.
14: Come on, Nick, we've got nothing better to do. Why don't you help him out?
17: All right. First, what's the girl's name and address?
18: Her name is Laura David. She lives at 7684 Windsor Road.
17: And what about the doctor?
18: Well, Miss David called him Dr. Bourne. That's all I know about him.
17: And where'd you leave your other suit to be cleaned?
18: Here's the claim check for it. I'm sure he won't find anything.
14: You never can tell.
17: Where are you going to be?
18: I don't know, but I'll let you know as soon as I get settled.
17: Very well, Mr. Powell. Meanwhile, Patsy and I'll start by calling on Miss Laura David.
14: Apartment 3D, David. Well, he told us the truth about this, anyway.
19: Come in.
17: Riley, what are you doing here?
19: I was just going to ask you that. What do you know about her?
17: About who?
20: The dame who rents this apartment, wise guy.
14: We never even heard of her until half an hour ago, Lieutenant.
20: Oh, you don't say. You just dropped in to pass the time of day, I suppose.
14: We came to see her about a client of ours.
17: Hey, look here, Riley. What's this all about? And why are you here?
20: Right now I'm asking the questions. What's the name of this client of yours?
14: He told us his name was John Powell.
20: And what did he want you to do for him?
14: He wanted us to find out who he is. He has amnesia from a sock on the head.
20: Oh, so that's what that note meant.
17: Well, what note's that, Riley?
20: We found it on the table here with $100 bill pinned to it. Here it is.
17: Dear Miss David, thanks for all you've done. I can impose on your hospitality no longer. Please reimburse both the doctor and yourself for any expense you've been put to on my account. Gratefully yours, John Powell. Doesn't say much.
20: The David girl will tell us what it means once we start working on her.
14: Why, where is she?
20: In the jug.
14: Oh.
20: A cop on the beat found her trying to hide a gun in an ash can on her way to work this morning. He brought her and the gun down to headquarters. She claims she found it on her steps last Friday night and was trying to get rid of it.
17: Well, maybe she's telling the truth, Riley. People do that, you know. Anything wrong with the gun?
20: Plenty. In the first place, it was a Swedish gun, a Bofors 32 caliber. Now, you just don't find them on your doorstep. In the second place, we checked it and found it was the gun used to knock off a stiff who was killed near the waterfront last Friday night.
17: Oh, is that so?
20: So you better kick in with what you know about this so-called client of yours.
17: Well, I'd be glad to let you talk with him, Riley, but I don't know where to find him.
20: For the love of... You got a client and you don't know where to find him?
17: Just as soon as he gets in touch with us, we'll let you know. In the meantime, how about letting us talk to the David girl?
20: Sure. Anything I can do for you, Mr. Carter, will be a pleasure. Even though you won't do nothing for me. Come on.

0: Well, Patsy, we certainly didn't get much out of that David girl.
1: No, she just told us the same thing she told Riley.
2: Oh, yes, please.
0: We want to see the suit this check calls for.
2: Oh, yes, sure, for just a minute. I'll get it for you. I ain't sent it out yet. I knew that stuff on it was blood. Said he had an accident, if it is.
0: Thanks. Pockets all empty.
1: Hmm.
0: Just as he said they were. No labels. Look here, Patsy.
1: A hole right through pocket, lining cloth and everything. Smells of powder, too, Nick.
0: Yes. He fired the gun right through the pocket. Didn't have time to draw it.
1: Nick, is this part of the lining of the jacket, or is it something in the lining?
0: Let me see.
1: Here.
0: Feels like something in the lining, I should say. Yes. There's a hole in the pocket here. Just a second. Here it is.
1: But what is it, Nick?
0: It's one of these small labels you paste on your baggage showing the ship you sailed on.
1: Oh.
0: This one came from the Abercrombie.
1: Well, does that help?
0: It may. We'll find out later. Well, that's all we can do here. Now let's call on Mr. McAllister.
3: The lieutenant is expecting you in the library.
1: Hey, Nick, what the...
0: Hold it, Patsy. We'll find out fast enough.
4: Well, what took you so long, Nick? Did you get a flat tire, maybe?
0: Thanks for the welcome, Riley. Hey, what's going on here?
4: As if you didn't know.
0: But I don't. Well, Riley, what is it?
1: Uh-oh. Look there, Nick.
0: Is that McAllister?
4: Yes, it's McAllister. And dead as a doornail. And don't tell me you don't know nothing about it, because I wouldn't believe it.
5: Well, so McAllister is dead, too. How is this going to affect Nick's efforts to learn who John Powell really is? Or does John Powell know more about this than he's told Nick? We'll see in just a moment. 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And now back to our story. We left Nick and Patsy facing an angry Lieutenant Riley, who was accusing them of knowing more about the murder of Mr. McAllister than they pretended.
4: Yes, it's McAllister, and dead as a doornail. And don't tell me you don't know nothing about it, because I wouldn't believe it.
1: But we don't, Lieutenant, honest.
0: Of course we don't. Now, what happened, Riley?
4: He was just about to learn the details when you drove up, so we waited for you to join us.
0: Well, thank you, Riley. I knew I could count on you to do the right thing.
4: Why,
1: your blood pressure, Lieutenant.
4: I ought to throw you both in the clink for 99 years.
0: All right. Now, how about finding out what happened to McAllister?
4: All right. Now, you, chauffeur.
6: Yes, sir.
4: What's your name?
6: Barry, sir.
4: All right, Barry. Tell us what you know about this, and don't leave nothing out.
6: Well, I was driving Mr. McAllister home from the bank, and I stopped in front of the house, same as always. I was just going to get out and open the door for him when a man came up to me with a gun in his hand. He told me to keep my hands on the wheel and to look straight ahead, not to pay any attention to what I heard.
4: Go on, what happened then?
6: Well, I heard the car door open behind me. Mr. McAllister started to say something, and then I heard a shot. Then I heard a man say, "Come on, Mike," and they ran up the street. I turned around, saw Mr. McAllister slumped down in the back seat and two men running toward a car.
0: Where was this other car?
6: In the middle of the block on the other side of the street. The men got in and it drove off.
4: You got any idea who them men were, what they was after?
6: Oh, no, sir.
4: All right, Barry. It's all for you for now. But don't go away. We may want you again in a few minutes.
6: Oh, sure, Lieutenant. I'll stick around.
4: Now, you. What's your name? Well, what do you know about this?
7: The name is Stovall, Lieutenant. I was Mr. McAllister's butler, sir.
0: Well, just a moment. Stover, did a man named John Powell call here today?
7: Yes, sir, he did. Just as Mr. McAllister was leaving, sir. But Mr. McAllister said he didn't know anyone by that name, so he didn't speak to him.
0: Did you recognize the voice?
7: No, sir. But I'm almost sure it was the same person who called about an hour ago and asked if Mr. McAllister had returned yet. I told him I expected him in about half an hour. I asked him his name, sir, but he hung up.
4: So, Mr. Detective Carter, this guy Powell didn't just happen to call you two up and tell you he knocked off this guy too now, did he?
1: He couldn't have called us, Lieutenant. We haven't been back to the office since we left you.
4: Then how did you happen to show up here just when you did then?
0: We found McAllister's card in Powell's wallet.
1: That's right, Lieutenant. Powell asked us to see if McAllister knew anything about him, who he might really be.
4: I'd sure like to get a look at this client of yours. He seems to have a finger in every murder that goes on around here. You wouldn't let me just take a little peek at him, would you, Nicky? Just for the sake of our long and lovely friendship.
0: Riley, I mean it. I haven't the...
4: Hey, what's going...
1: Nick, there goes McAllister's chauffeur.
4: I told that guy to stick around here.
7: He'll be right back, sir. He's just taking the car round to the garage on the next avenue, the same as he always does when it's not being used.
4: But we gotta go over that car for fingerprints as soon as my men get here. I'll go get him. I'll have him back here before you can say John Joseph Michael Riley.
0: Stover, what do you know about that chauffeur, Barry?
7: Why, not much, sir. He came to work here about 3 months ago. Mr. McAllister hired him himself.
0: Did you see any part of what happened when Mr. McAllister was shot?
7: Just the end, sir. I heard the car drive up and I went to open the door. Just as I did, I heard a shot and saw the two men start toward the other car.
0: And Barry was sitting in the front seat, the way he said?
7: Yes, sir. He was sitting there with his hands on the wheel. As soon as the men started running, he called me, and I went to see how badly Mr. McAllister was hurt.
0: I see. Oh, by the way, Stover, do you happen to know where the chauffeur Barry lives?
7: I think he has a room over in the next avenue, sir, at number 7612, I believe it is. It's over a bakery.
0: Thank you. Well, Patsy, I think that's all for us here.
1: Where to now, Nick?
0: I think we'll take a trip down to the waterfront. I want to call on the purser of the Abercrombie.
7: Did you say the Abercrombie, sir?
0: Why, yes. Why?
7: It's probably only a coincidence, sir. But Mr. McAllister was very much worried last Friday night because a man he was expecting on the Abercrombie failed to show up.
0: Is that so? Who was this chap who didn't show up?
7: I don't know, sir. Mr. McAllister was looking forward to seeing him. He was bringing him something important, I believe. He sent his car down to the pier to meet him, but Barry reported that he wasn't on the boat.
0: Was Mr. McAllister interested in anything besides his bank?
7: Oh, yes, sir. He was the head of several committees which were acting against enemy propaganda in this country.
0: Combating enemy propaganda, huh? Oh, this thing is beginning to make sense, Patsy. Now I'm more anxious than ever to talk to the purser of the Abercrombie. Will you tell the purser I'd like to see him, please?
1: This doesn't look like an American ship, Nick, even though it is named the Abercrombie.
0: It isn't, Patsy. It was originally the Prince Knut, a Danish vessel. It was taken over by the English when Hitler rolled over Denmark. Now sails for Sweden, I believe.
1: You think that the label we found in John Powell's clothes may mean that he came in on this boat?
0: I hope so, Patsy. And there's another thing makes me think that may be true. The gun that Miss David found, the one that Powell must have dropped on the steps of her apartment house, was a Swedish gun, remember?
1: Yes.
0: A Bofors 32?
8: Mr. Carter, you want to talk to me, yes?
0: Yes. Was there a passenger on your boat this last trip by the name of John Powell?
8: John Powell? No, we have only three young gentlemen traveling alone. I remember well, one Swedish-American, Mr. Lars Sjostrom from Michigan, one Norwegian, Mr. Halverson, and the young South American, Mr. Richard Vallon.
0: Richard Vallon, huh?
1: Doesn't sound much like Powell, Nick.
8: You are from the police, maybe?
0: Well, yes, in a way. Why?
8: Then I think maybe this Mr. Vallon could be the one you are looking for. We had trouble with him on the way.
0: What kind of trouble?
8: Oh, it was not serious. Just his room steward report to me that he was armed, that he had seen pistol on his dresser. So I call on him and ask him to give me pistol for the trip. It is rules, you know.
0: Yes, I understand.
8: But he did not want to give it to me. He talked about it for a long time. Then at last he gave it to me, and I put it in safe. And then we dock, I give it back to him.
0: Very interesting. Did you notice the make of it?
8: Oh, yes. It was Bofors 32 caliber.
1: The Bofors 32?
0: Could you describe this Richard Vallon for me?
8: He was young man, slender, good-looking, blonde hair, about my size.
1: That's Powell, all right, Nick.
0: Oh, Purser, did you happen to notice if a car met him at the dock?
8: Yes, when he leave the boat. He get into big black limousine. They start away, and then about the block from the dock, the car stop again. It was too dark to see what was happening. I think maybe there was trouble with the engine because I hear a backfire, and then the car go on again. But that was same place where police find dead man next morning.
1: Nick, it all adds up, doesn't it?
0: Yes, Patsy, I think it does. Well, thanks for your trouble, Purser.
8: Oh, it's no trouble, thank you.
0: Patsy, I think we'll have a look at this room where Mr. McAllister's chauffeur lives.
1: Do you expect to find Barry here, Nick?
0: I rather hope not. I'd like to get a look at his room without his knowing it.
1: Oh.
9: Are you looking for someone?
0: Yes. We have an appointment with Barry, Mr. McAllister's chauffeur. He told us to come here and wait for him. Said you'd unlock his door so we could wait inside.
9: I don't unlock no rumor's door for no strangers.
0: Oh, yes, you do. See this?
9: Sure. Sure, I'll open it for you. You don't have to act like that about it, though.
0: Go ahead, open up. Is it on this floor?
9: Yeah, right over here. There you are. Hurry up, will you?
0: Well, sit down inside here where I can see you.
9: Okay.
0: That's it. All right, Patsy, shut the door.
1: Okay.
0: Now, let's see what we can find here.
9: Hey, look. Hurry up, will you? I got work to do. I can't sit here forever.
0: You'll sit there till we finish this search.
1: Nick, what do you suppose is in this little can? I can't open it.
0: Huh? Hey, Patsy, let me have that.
1: Yes.
0: Mm-hmm. Yes, the cover is on pretty tight.
1: Well, that's movie film, isn't it?
0: Certainly is. Now, let's see. Oh, boy, look at that.
1: Well, what is it, Nick?
0: Looks like pictures of German atrocities and destruction in some of the conquered countries.
1: Oh.
0: Oh, these are brutal. Where did you find this, Patsy?
1: In the bottom drawer, wrapped up in some long underwear. There's a briefcase there, too.
0: Briefcase? Let me see it.
1: Here it is.
0: Yes, that's it, all right. Come on, Patsy.
1: No, but Nick...
0: No time to lose. We're going to take this stuff down to Riley to be turned over to the FBI. They'll be very happy to get it.
10: Maybe they would, but they ain't gonna...
1: Barry!
10: Now, Carter, take a look at this gun of mine and then hand over the film and the briefcase. I'll take care of them myself.
0: Barry, I'd like to make a deal with you.
10: Yeah? What kind of a deal?
0: I want... Excuse me, do you mind if I get my handkerchief?
10: Never mind the funny business. Give me the stuff you found here.
0: Very well. Here. May I get my handkerchief?
10: All right, but I'm watching you, so don't try anything.
0: I don't carry any guns in my breast pocket. I just want my handkerchief. There.
10: Hey, what was that? Why, you... Oh...
0: All right, Patsy, you can stop holding your breath now. We get out of here fast. Find a cop and bring him up here quick.
1: Right, Nick. Gee, I'm glad I realized what you were doing in time, so I didn't get knocked out, too.
0: That little flask of quick-acting knockout gas comes in handy sometimes. Now, my unconscious friend, I'll just collect the film and the briefcase and turn them over to Riley to be forwarded to the FBI. They'll be glad to get evidence like this.
4: So Barry was only working for McAllister so he could keep an eye on him, huh?
0: Yes, Riley. McAllister was very active in combating enemy propaganda. And Barry was on the other side.
1: Mm-hmm.
0: I believe that as soon as he, Barry, found out the names of the men McAllister was working with, he had him killed. Well, with the pictures and other data in that briefcase, the FBI should be able to make short work of the whole crew.
4: Lieutenant Riley, homicide speaking. Oh, sure, send him right in.
0: Something interesting, Riley?
4: It could be. Well, Schultz?
3: I was on my beat tonight when a big car goes around a corner fast and a guy falls out. Lands with his head up against one of the L pillars, out cold. I got an ambulance and took him to the hospital.
4: Well?
3: Well, I found these things on him, Lieutenant. That's why I come direct to you.
1: Mm. Nick, Powell's lavalier and eardrops.
0: Yes. And there's McAllister's card and all the money.
4: You mean that guy could be John Powell?
0: Certainly could be, Riley.
4: So he wasn't no crook, eh? Well, this sure looks like it.
0: Well, I'm sure he wasn't, Riley.
4: I'm going to the hospital and have a look at that guy. You want to come?
0: Right you are. Grab your hatchet, Patsy, and let's get going. Save gas when you don't use your own car. That's about it.
11: Calling Lieutenant Riley. Headquarters calling Lieutenant Riley.
4: That calls for me. Hold everything. Schultz. Schultz, this is Lieutenant Riley. Go ahead.
11: We just got a call from the guy we took to the hospital last night, Lieutenant. He says he saw a car used by McAllister's killers. Says car license is KX56-7D. I checked that number and it belongs to Gussie Lang.
4: Gussie Lang? Schultz, send out some men at once and pick up Gussie and his gang and bring him in and hold him for questioning. Get going fast, that's all.
11: Right, Lieutenant.
4: And we'll take care of him fast enough. Well, step on it, Rice. What's holding you back?
0: So, Powell, you actually saw McAllister killed last night.
12: Yes, plain as I see you now. I was waiting for him to come home in the hopes that he could identify me. When the killers started off, I jumped on the rear bumper of their car, but when they went around a corner, I got thrown off. Hit something, I guess.
0: You hit your head on an L pillar. Best cure in the world for amnesia. Practically never fails, Mr. Vallon.
12: Vallon? How'd you know my name? I only knew it myself a few minutes ago.
0: We find out things. Now, suppose you tell us what happened when you landed off the Abercrombie last Friday night. That is, if you can remember now.
12: I remember, all right. I got off the boat, and McAllister's chauffeur met me. We drove a block or so from the dock, and he stopped. Two men opened the car door and started to get in. I saw they had guns, so I fired at one of them. Then something hit me on the head, and that's the last I knew.
4: Now, look here, Powell or Vallon or whatever your name is. Where'd you get all that money we found on you? Them sparklers. They don't look honest to me.
12: The jewels belonged to my great-aunt Miriam. I took them across to have them recut in Amsterdam. Then the Germans took Amsterdam, so I had to bring them back.
4: Mm.
12: The money belonged to a refugee I met who asked me to deposit it to my account until he could get over here.
4: Mm-hmm.
12: But I still don't see why those men tried to hold me up. Nobody knew I had the jewels with me.
0: It wasn't the jewels they wanted, Vallon. It was the roll of film and the envelope of documents you had in your briefcase.
12: Were they important?
0: Where did you get them?
12: Well, a friend of my father's gave them to me. Asked me to give them to Mr. McAllister when I got over here. But what were they, Mr. Carter?
0: The film showed Nazi atrocities in conquered countries. The documents were pictures, descriptions, and names of active workers in anti-American activities here in this country. McAllister's chauffeur, Barry, was one of the head workers. When you prevented those men from getting what they wanted, Barry dumped you out of the car and took the film and the papers to his room to hold until he could dispose of them safely. But we got there first.
1: Well, Lieutenant, are you satisfied that Mr. Powell, or I should say Mr. Vallon, is innocent?
4: Yeah, I guess so.
0: Oh, come on, Riley, cheer up. You've got the film and the anti-American data, you've got McAllister's murderers, and you're going to get all the credit for solving the case.
4: Huh?
0: What more do you want?
5: 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And now let's hear from Nick Carter himself. Well, Nick, how about a peek into next week's story? Got a few hints for us?
13: Well, next week's story, Ken, is about one of the wildest and most exciting nights Patsy and I ever spent.
1: I should say it was.
5: What happened, Nick?
13: Four rich old Tories during the Revolution buried all their valuables in a small rocky island. Their heirs had found a clue to the burial place of the treasure and called me in to solve the clue, which was in code.
1: But they didn't figure on the one man who wanted it all for himself and who was willing to kill to be sure he got it.
5: What do you call the story, Nick?
13: It's called Four Rings of Death.
1: Or The Mystery of the Tory Island Murders.
13: I hope you'll be with us next week. So long for now.
1: So long to all of you. See you soon.
5: And so long to both of you, Nick and Patsy. We'll be here waiting for you next week.

0: Next week at this same time, listen to another curious experience of Nick Carter, Master Detective, entitled...
1: Four Rings of Death. Or Nick Carter and the Mystery of the Torrey Island Murders.
0: Nick Carter, Master Detective, is featured in Street and Smith magazines. Lon Clark is starred as Nick with Helen Choate as Patsy. Original music is played by Lou White, and the programs are written and directed by Jock McGregor. Nick Carter, Master Detective, is presented at this time and over these same stations each week by the three great Linex home brighteners. 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This is Ken Powell speaking for the thousands of Linex dealers all over America and saying so long until next week. This is Mutual.

0: Douglas Fairbanks, Jr. in The Silent Men. The National Broadcasting Company proudly presents Douglas Fairbanks' production of The Silent Men. Transcribed stories of the undercover operations of the special agents of every branch of our federal government and their relentless fight against crime. And our hero is Douglas Fairbanks.
1: The events about to be related took place in 1943, and only recently have we received permission to pass them on to you. May 1943. A stunned America is learning that defeat in war is possible. The enemy is striking telling blows, not only on the battlefield, but here at home. Acts of sabotage are becoming bolder, more frequent. This story tells of the near successful attempt to destroy the Atlantic fleet as it lay at anchor in the Hudson River. In this reenactment, I will play the role of Special Agent Eric Madden, the file case entitled Sabotage, in which only the names and places are fictional. All federal agencies have been called in to fight the deadly effectiveness of the saboteur. Enemy aliens and their sympathizers are under constant watch. Federal special agents are planted in the factories they work, the meeting places they gather, the restaurants they eat in. Because of a facility with European languages, I've been assigned to cover Ludo's Cafe in Brooklyn, a known hangout for undesirables. I have a job there as a waiter. In the 6 weeks I'd worked at Ludo's, I'd made many acquaintances. One of them, Mr. Stephen Hoyt, was coming toward me now.
2: Good evening, Eric.
1: Good evening, Mr. Hoyt.
2: I'm expecting friends to meet me here soon.
1: Yes, sir.
2: You will serve us?
1: Yes, sir.
2: Good. I'll take one of the back booths.
1: Hoyt was one of the frequenters of Ludo's Cafe, who was under constant surveillance by federal agents. His long criminal record had put him on the preferred lists of those suspected of having contact with the enemy underground. I carried some menus over to his booth. Menu?
2: Eric, when my friends join me, see that the booths around us are kept empty.
1: Well, the rush is over. That should be possible.
2: You may bring me some coffee while I wait.
1: Yes, sir. When I returned to his table, Hoyt had been joined by two friends. A woman in her late 30s and a short, heavy-set man with a thick European accent. They were deep in conversation when I set Mr. Hoyt's coffee down.
2: Thank you, Eric.
3: One more kind of photograph and I can finish the map.
4: Be quiet, Kurt. There is someone standing by.
3: Oh, that gives us 30 hours of ample time.
4: Kurt, you talk too much.
3: You worry too much, Martha. A public place affords most privacy. You should know that.
4: Waiter, bring us three of your cold plate specials.
3: Oh, no, I would prefer something hot day after day. Those cursed cans.
4: Three cold plate specials. Quickly, please.
1: Every time I approached the table during the meal, the woman would throw a hard, warning glance at the men and the talk would stop. But for all her caution, I overheard enough to justify my slipping outside and making contact with Bill Taylor, the special agent who'd been assigned to tail Hoyt. He was leaning against a light pole a couple of hundred feet away from Ludo's.
2: Aye.
1: Follow me around the corner.
2: Yeah. What's up?
1: Man and a woman having supper with Hoyt. Follow them when they leave.
2: All right, but why?
1: Bits of talk I heard. Something about photographs and maps. Something to do with the Hudson River.
2: Well, doesn't sound like much to me.
1: Well, I can't explain now. The girl's wearing a green cloth coat. The guy'll probably be with her.
2: You make it sound pretty urgent.
1: I've got a feeling it is.

0: When I got back to Hoyt's table, his two friends were just about ready to leave.
1: Then you understand clearly what you're to do.
2: Yes, Herr Madame, clearly.
1: What do you want?
0: To clean up the table, miss.
1: I do not like a waiter who walks so you do not hear him.
2: I told you Eric was all right, Martha. Udo would not have him if he weren't.
1: Come, Kurt.
2: Charming lady, now, Eric.
0: Yeah, woman with a purpose, I'd say, Mr. Hoyt.
2: Yeah, she pays well. It's the best I can say for her. Well, here's something for you.
0: All right. Thank you.
2: I would be very happy to think that you had forgotten this incident about me dining with a lady and her friend.
0: I've been deaf, dumb, and blind. I had arranged for Bill Taylor to meet me at my apartment when I got home. He was there waiting for me when I came in shortly after midnight.
3: Hi. Come on in. Make yourself at home.
0: Thanks.
3: Care for a drink of your scotch?
0: Oh, you found it. Good.
3: Yeah. The girl lives at the Pelham Apartments, 509. The guy went in with her and they stayed about 20 minutes and I followed him home.
0: How's she registered at Pelham?
3: This is going to knock you for a loop.
0: Go on.
3: She's registered as Mrs. Hoyt. Mrs. Stephen Hoyt.
0: It's a front. He's fronting for her. How about Kurt?
3: Had quite a time following him to his place. What a place.
0: Where?
3: The foot of Baxter Street on the Hudson River. Lives on the top floor of an old boathouse.
0: Well, it's shaping up into something. I wish I knew what.
3: Yeah, broken down old boathouse, but it's storing a beautiful high-speed motor launch. Got its registry number written down here someplace.
0: I'd like to know who owns it.
3: You know, I did that while I was waiting for him.
0: Well?
3: Owned by a Mrs. Stephen Hoyt, the same one. 509 Pelham Apartments.
0: I don't like it.
3: Well, I said my piece. Now it's your turn.
0: Things they said at the restaurant. I jotted them down afterwards. I'll read them to you.
3: I'm ready.
0: One more photograph, and I can finish the map. Labette arrives at 2 a.m. 30 hours. That will give us ample time. The explosions will be almost simultaneous.
3: That might mean an awful lot. Or nothing.
0: I wonder what they mean by Labette will arrive at 2 a.m.
3: Yeah. Where does Hoyt fit in?
0: He's getting paid for some service he performed. I think tomorrow I'll run a make on Mrs. alias Stephen Hoyt.
3: What about Kurt?
0: We won't find anything on him.
3: Why?
0: I think he's an enemy alien who's been smuggled into this country.
3: Good, let's pick him up.
0: We pick him up and we may leave someone behind to finish the job, whatever it is.
3: Yeah, I didn't say anything. Well, 30 hours doesn't give us too much time.
0: Should do if we use it well. Meet me in front of the Pelham Apartments at 10 o'clock tomorrow morning. How's that?
3: Oh, we're going to call on the lady? Shall I bring flowers?
0: No, lots of keys and a jimmy. Next morning, we waited in a doorway across from the Pelham Apartments till Martha came out. She got into a cab and drove away.
3: Second story Taylor, they call me in Sing Sing.
0: Did I tell you what records gave me on Martha?
3: No, come on.
0: I picked her out from a pile of pictures. Migrated here 14 years ago. Been active in front groups ever since.
3: Nice kid. Should be enough for deportation.
0: Should be, but it isn't. Now, you stay here.
3: Right.
0: I'm going to talk to the apartment manager.
4: Yes, sir.
0: You're in charge?
4: What can I do for you if it's for vacancies?
0: It isn't. Just take a look at my credentials.
4: Hmm. Federal special agent. Well, I assure you, I...
0: Now, relax. It's one of your tenants we're interested in, a Mrs. Stephen Hoyt.
4: Oh, 509. She just left a few minutes ago.
0: I know. Did she say when she'd be back?
4: No. Has she done anything wrong? I always had a feeling about her. Nothing I can explain, mind you, but...
0: This building has an automatic elevator?
4: Press the button on the floor you want, and it goes...
0: Where's the control switch?
4: In the basement.
0: Mm-hmm.
4: Look, what's this all about?
0: I'm sorry, ma'am, but for the next half hour, your elevator is going to be out of commission. Anybody comes in, you tell them to walk up. Hmm?
4: You going to search her place?
0: Yep.
4: Well, who'd ever think she'd tangle with the federal agents? What's she done?
0: Maybe nothing. I haven't time to explain now. I
4: never had much use for her myself, but to think that
0: she's... not to know we've been here, understand? Not a word to anyone.
4: How do you like that? Anyone would think I'm the type who talks. How do you like that?
0: 5 minutes later, we were in Martha's apartment making a quick but thorough search of the place. Not a thing. How about you, Bill?
3: Come here.
0: Well,

0: photography equipment.
1: Yeah, high-class stuff. Take a look at this enlarger.
0: Ah. Find any pictures?
1: Not a one. Maybe she doesn't believe in exhibiting her work.
0: Well, let's give the place a going over. You start in the kitchen, I'll work here.
1: Right.
0: For 45 minutes, we searched the apartment. We found nothing. Not one print. Not one spoiled negative. We put everything in order and left before Martha came back. On the way out, I stopped to ask the apartment manageress a few questions.
2: You done already? What did you find?
0: You happen to know if Mrs. Hoyter is a camera fan?
2: I never noticed, but I'd believe anything you told me about her.
0: How about company? Does she have many visitors?
2: Hardly any. No wonder. Never did see a woman so close-mouthed. Kind of cold-like.
0: Lots of calls, telephone calls?
2: Only one that calls regular. They talk together in some foreign language.
0: You handle the switchboard?
2: Say, if you think I got nothing to do but listen in when I put a call through...
0: No, not at all.
2: Besides, I couldn't understand a word they said.
1: You know, Eric, this whole thing's developing into a big nothing.
0: Well, I bet we'll arrive at 2 a.m. I only knew what that meant.
1: Did you check at headquarters?
0: Yeah, nobody knew. No such town, no such a name means anything.
1: Well, did you report to the chief?
0: Report what? It's a talk I overheard in a restaurant, a hunch that something's wrong with nothing to back it up? Huh. Even a rookie would know better than that.
1: Yeah, I might look kind of silly at that.
0: Let's get something to go on, and I'll then dump it in the chief's lap. In a big hurry.
1: Okay. You be the boss on this one. What do we do now?
0: Go down to Kurt's boathouse and pray that he's not around.
1: Yeah, and what if he is?
0: Then we'll wait till he isn't. I want to take a look around in there.
1: Okay. I got a feeling we're wasting time, but as long as it's official, let's go.
0: We parked our car a few blocks from the river's edge and walked down to the shore. We took cover as best we could until we got to an old boathouse that Taylor identified as Kurt's.
1: Now, this is the place. The door's open on the water so they can park the launch inside. There's another door on the side.
0: Saw somebody walk by the window just now.
1: Kurt, I saw him, too. What now?
0: Sit back and wait.
1: Lots of activity in there.
0: Yeah.
1: Yep. Taking the boat out.
0: That's a break. There go the doors.
1: Oh, she's loaded down pretty heavy.
0: Kurt and Martha.
1: They're heading out to sea. I wonder what for.
0: Oh, we're going to find out soon, I hope. Come on, let's get inside.
1: Hope there's no one else in there.
0: Well, I don't think so. They wouldn't have locked the doors from the outside. How about this lock? Can you handle it?
1: Sure. Got it.
0: Nothing down here. Let's go upstairs.
1: It's kind of eerie in here, isn't it?
0: Yeah. Looks like Kurt has been staying here quite a while.
1: Yeah, quite a work table he's got here.
0: Mm-hmm.
1: Slide rules, compass.
0: Might be used for anything. Drafting, drawing maps.
1: Yeah.
0: What's that?
1: I just kicked them under the table. Shiny pieces of tin.
0: Well, let's see that. Wait a minute. Huh. Looks like a reflector. Now, what would they use these things for?
1: Hey, here's something. Spoiled picture of some kind. Blown up pretty big.
0: Looks like it was taken at night. Those lights, they're reflections on water.
1: Yeah, look like luminous balloons.
0: I think I've got it.
1: Yeah?
0: They look almost like street lamps, don't they?
1: Yeah, a little.
0: And the space between the lights is the street. Only in this case, it's a water lane.
1: You're way ahead of me now.
0: They put reflectors on the buoys marking the traffic lane on the river. Then they took pictures of them at night. That's what the glares are.
1: So what does it mean?
0: Well, nothing yet. This gives them only a small section of the river. Should be more pictures around. Maybe a map.
1: Oh, these guys don't believe in leaving samples around.
0: Well, let's drop it for now. I have a shortcut in mind.
1: Like what?
0: We'll rent a boat and cruise down the river. Maybe we can catch up with them and get some idea of what they're doing.
1: You know, this is turning out to be quite a picnic.
0: Yeah, quite a picnic.

0: For an hour, we cruised the river in a rented boat looking for Kurt and Martha, but we did not locate them. We were set to turn back when a small Coast Guard patrol boat bore down on us. A man on board signaled us to stop. We cut our motors and he came up alongside.
1: What do you guys think you're doing out here? Been watching you for 20 minutes.
0: These boys set out here near the mouth of the river. Do they mean anything special?
1: This is a Navy area, bud. It isn't smart to ask those kind of questions.
0: We're federal men, tracking down a lead, officer.
1: What kind of lead? Your security guys will drive me nuts yet.
2: Hey, does the word Lebet mean anything to you? Is it the name of a ship?
1: Naval intelligence gives out all information about ships.
0: You know of anything that's due to happen out here sometime early tomorrow morning, 2 a.m.?
1: Look, I got one job, to patrol this area. Federal men or not, you better get moving.
0: This is urgent, officer.
1: Well, then contact Naval Intelligence, like I told you.
2: We may not have time.
0: Can you tell us of any special activity that's to take place around here in the next 24 hours?
1: Check with the proper authorities. I got one job, to patrol the traffic lane.
0: Look, officer, maybe you should get in touch with someone in authority and tell him to be on the alert for trouble.
1: What kind of trouble? Where?
0: In this area.
1: Oh, sure. Yeah, I'll get in touch with the Admiral right away. Okay, Pete, let's get rolling. You guys had better get going, too.
2: You're the one that guy thinks you're a screwball.
0: I'm beginning to think he's right.

0: time you got, Bill?
1: 7:15. You gonna call the chief?
0: One more visit to Kurtz and I'll call the chief. Trouble is, I got nothing to tell him.
1: What do you hope to find in the boathouse, Eric?
0: You're great on asking questions I can't answer.
1: Supposing Kurt and Martha are there?
0: Then I'll call the chief and let him take over. We moored the boat around a bend in the river and walked back to the ramshackle old boathouse. Kurt and Martha had not come back. We got into the building and started another search in Kurt's room. In the inside pocket of one of Kurt's jackets hanging in an improvised closet, I found a piece of paper with some intricate markings on it.
1: Hey, what do you got there?
0: It looks like a mechanical drawing. This part on top here looks like some kind of timing device.
1: Hey, it's a time fuse, Eric.
0: And this bottom portion here must be a depth bomb.
1: A bomb? You kidding? Hey, Eric, you don't think they're going to try to...
0: It's time to bring some help in. Lots of it. Get out and call the chief right away.
1: What about you?
0: I'll stay here till you get back. Now move.
1: You're planning to bomb our ships right here in New York Harbor? This gives me the shakes. You wouldn't think in a million years...
0: Get going and tell the chief to call Naval Intelligence. Quick. Bill had no sooner started down the stairs when I heard the sound of a boat coming in toward the boathouse. For a minute, I thought they must have met out there, Taylor and Kurt. But it was quiet outside, and I breathed easier. I looked around for a place to hide. There was none. I figured I'd drop out of the window to the ground below. I moved quickly toward it and lifted the sash. I saw her standing below the window, a gun in her hand. Martha.
2: I would not try that if I were you.
0: I heard steps behind me, and I spun around. Kurt stood there.
3: Your hands over your head. Hi. You move and I shoot you where you stand. Now, turn around slowly. All right, Martha. You can come up now.
0: Your timing's poor, Kurt. You're too late.
3: The waiter who served us last night. Hoyt's friend.
0: And a federal agent.
3: An agent in Ludo? You're learning from us?
0: In 10 minutes, we'll have 50 men here.
2: You're no doubt referring to your friend who went to summon help. He won't. We met him outside.
3: We knew then there might be another one upstairs. And we cannot keep them here.
2: We will remove them.
3: With a couple of bullets, I should remove them permanently.
2: Put a gag on him so he can make no noise when he is in the boat.
0: Kurt tied me, then half shoved me, half carried me down the steps to the boat. I was not alone. Taylor lay on the floor beside me, bound and gagged as I was. They started the motor and we backed out into the channel. 15 minutes later, we drifted into another boathouse. We were unloaded from the launch and taken into a back room.
2: Take the gags off. They may yell all they want. Nobody will hear them now.
3: Why do you stare, Mr. Rater?
2: He is looking at your depth bombs, Kurt.
3: You should have seen them when they were all lined up against the wall. The 14 of them. Now only 3 remain, and soon they will be out to welcome the Atlantic Fleet.
0: The Atlantic Fleet?
2: You did not know. The Atlantic Fleet is coming in to anchor early this morning. These bombs will be there ready to greet them. Attached to the anchor buoys.
1: You think you're going to get away with this?
3: Of course. It's well planned and it will be well executed. You see, even you, an American federal agent, you did not know that your fleet is anchoring this morning.
0: Laybet will arrive at 2 a.m. A ship?
2: Our name for the flagship, the Centaur. The one carrying Admiral Panay.
3: That's 10 o'clock, Martha. We better go. I can quickly dispose of these two.
2: We will wait till Mr. Hoyt arrives. He will watch them till we get back.
3: That fool? Guard these men?
2: It is his life or theirs. He will guard them.
0: Watched Kurt load the 3 remaining bombs on the launch. It was almost incredible to believe that each of these monsters might soon sink an American fighting ship at anchor in home waters. Kurt had tied us securely to a couple of wood-backed chairs. He and Martha went about their work on the launch.
4: If only I could work my hands loose.
0: I messed this one up, Bill. I should have brought the department in a long time ago.
4: How many people do you think will believe this, Eric? It's like a nightmare.
0: I've got to know the ships were coming in. How?
1: Well, the Japs had help at Pearl Harbor, too. Maybe Hoyt. That scares you. It scares you silly.
0: Keep trying to work your hands loose.
1: Yep.
0: If one of us does, whistle. That'll be the tip-off.
1: Right.
3: I forgot to tell you, the bombs were made completely of American materials.
0: Fine.
2: That is Hoyt. I will let him in. Come in. Meet a friend of yours.
4: Eric.
3: Yeah, the federal special agent. As is his friend.
4: Hoyt. You're crazy. Ludo told me himself.
2: Ludo was a fool. As you are.
4: But what are you going to do with them?
3: If they live, you die.
4: Give me my money. I want to get out of here.
2: You must watch them till we get back. Then you will be paid.
4: I do no killing. You understand? I do no killing.
2: We will look after everything ourselves. Kurt, give him your gun.
3: Yeah. Here.
2: Use it if you have to.
4: I have no choice.
2: That is exactly correct. You have no choice.
0: They left with their load of depth bombs. I started working on the ropes that tied my hands to the back of the chair. My hands were sore and blistering, but I began to feel little frayed strands of rope that told me I was making some headway.
4: Half past 11. I should have been back.
0: Our men probably haven't by now. You're next.
4: Shut up. You're lying.
1: Why don't you untie us? It'll go a lot easier for you.
4: Yeah. 15 years instead of life.
0: You know what these people are trying to do? Thousands of American kids out there.
4: Save it. You can buy and wave a lot of flags for the dough I'm making tonight.
1: What some guys won't do for a buck, huh? Makes you want...
4: Do it. Shut up. I mean it.
1: Look, we still got time to stop it. If the fleet's coming in at 2 a.m.,
4: we... Shut up, I said. All right, cut that out. Nobody can hear you anyways.
1: Hoyt, can I have a drink of water?
4: Yeah. Nothing funny, though. I'll drop you.
1: Got your hands free?
0: Get him to stand in front of him.
1: Yeah. Hey,
4: I'll feed it to you. I'm not untying your hands.
1: Okay. Stand a little in front of me, will you, so I can get at the cup?
4: Yeah.

0: I got Taylor free, and then we tied Hoyt up and left him lying on the floor. Using a little forceful persuasion, we learned from him that he had tipped Martha off as to the exact movements of the fleet. It was due in less than an hour. No time for phone calls now. Only one thing to do. Stop one of the scouting ships as it came in. We borrowed a motorboat which was moored nearby.
1: You wouldn't think they could get the bombs through all the patrols, would you?
0: They had it timed down to seconds. Hoyt said they've been working on this thing for 5 months.
1: 7 million people in New York. How many of them would believe it?
0: We should be pretty close now.
1: Yeah. I think I see one of the buoys.
0: Now make sure you don't hit any of them. I know what it'll mean if you did.
1: Hey, do you hear that?
0: Yeah, a destroyer signal. On time. They had the fleet movements figured out to the minute.
1: You think we can get to her in time?
0: She's still quite a way out.
1: Yeah. Look, there's a boat coming toward us.
0: Maybe it's a patrol boat. Slow down. They can get out to the fleet faster than we can.
1: Hey, that's no patrol boat. It's Curtin Martha.
0: Give her all the speed she'll take.
1: Right.
0: Can't bother with them now.
1: She sees us.
0: They won't let us through. They're trying to block the channel.
1: What'll I do?
0: Go right for her. Either she moves or we ram her. Get down here! Got to get through.
1: They're forcing us over toward the buoy.
0: Ram them!
1: She's moving out of our way. We might make it.
0: Pull your wheel over hard.
1: Yeah. Oh, that was close.
0: She's heading for one of the anchorage buoys. Bill, if she hits it... Curt and Martha were destroyed by one of their own weapons. And, ironically enough, the very explosion that took their lives was what halted the fleet as it steamed into anchor. In less than an hour, the remaining bombs were located and detonated. Later that morning, we made our reports to a group of naval intelligence officers and the heads of many branches of our federal government. Stephen Hoyt admitted his part in what might have almost been the second Pearl Harbor. And to the skeptics who think America is invulnerable to attack, who think we can sit it out in a neutral corner, this story is a grim reminder that it did happen here.

0: This is Douglas Fairbanks again. The failure of the Hudson River bomb plot closes another chapter in the distinguished chronicle of our silent men. The special agents of all branches of our federal government who daily risk their lives to protect the lives of all of us. Next week, we will tell you a story involving widespread counterfeiting on the eastern seaboard in a file case entitled The Green Sedan, another venture undertaken for our protection by the Silent Men.
1: The Silent Men is produced and directed by Warren Lewis. Sabotage was written by Lewis and Russoff and transcribed in Hollywood. Only the names and places were fictional. Featured in our cast were Paul Frees, Bill Conrad, Joan Banks, Ben Wright, and Ruth Parrott. Your announcer is Don Stanley. Douglas Fairbanks is currently presenting Betty Davis, Gary Merrill, and Emmeline Williams in the motion picture, Another Man's Poison.

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For they are the silent men.

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14: Johnny Dollar.
15: George Reed, Johnny, at Floyd's of England.
14: Well, hiya, George. What can I do for you?
15: Well, Johnny, I'm afraid I've got myself into a rather embarrassing situation.
14: Yeah, what have you done this time?
15: One of the company's most important clients is a man named Orson Ogilvie Terwilliger.
14: Huh?
15: Retired. He's a collector. He lives down near the little town of Bethel, New York.
14: Where's that?
15: Across the Hudson, east of Poughkeepsie, between Monticello and Coshocton in the Mongop Valley.
14: Hold it. I'd better look it up on the map.
15: Yes, I wish you would, Johnny. Then go on down there right away.
14: Why not? But what for?
15: Terwilliger insists that someone from the company, preferably I, call on him immediately. Immediately, Johnny, regarding some change he wants to make in his life insurance policy.
14: What kind of a change?
15: Well, I haven't the least idea, but it's a really sizable policy.
14: How sizable?
15: Over $500,000.
14: That's sizable.
15: With a double indemnity clause.
14: Wowee.
15: You can see why it's important that we cater to this man.
14: All right, so why don't you tear on down there?
15: Well, you see, Johnny, oh, dear.
14: Yeah? What's the matter, Georgie?
15: I'm making this call from the city jail.
14: You what?
15: Oh, some fool traffic cop. I mean, one of our fine highway patrolmen.
14: Yeah.
15: Well, I'm afraid in my anxiety to get down to see Mr. Terwilliger, I may have been speeding a little, and, I made the mistake of arguing with this officer quite vehemently,
14: Johnny.
15: Oh,
14: no.
15: And, my hearing isn't until tomorrow morning.
14: Well, look, why don't you send somebody else from the office to see this man?
15: Have my own employees find out what's happened?
14: All right, then telephone him.
15: And have him find out? No, please, Johnny, go down there and... Listen, I'll double whatever your expenses are and give you $100 besides.
14: Oh? But now, is that really all there is for me to do? Just find out from him what change he wants in his policy?
15: Yes. But why do you ask that way?
14: Nothing. Only every time you hand me one of these real easy assignments, I find I'm lucky to get out of it alive.
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14: Yours truly, Johnny Dollar.
16: And now, Act One of Yours Truly, Johnny Dollar.

0: 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Following is an account of expenses incurred during my investigation of the collector's matter. Expense account item 1, $9.85 for a cab to Bradley Field and a plane to New York. Item 2, $50 deposit on a rental car, and I drove north and west on 6 and 17 and finally Route 17B in my search for the little town of Bethel. The foot of the Catskills country is mighty beautiful this time of year. No wonder it's a famous vacation spot for thousands who spend most of their lives in the noise and dirt of the big cities. Lots of mountains, trees, fresh air, and flowers. The so-called town of Bethel was little more than a crossroads with a couple of general stores and gas stations and Emma's Hotel. At Emma's, I asked directions to the Terwilliger place.
1: Oh, you mean the big place over the lake?
0: Well, I don't know, is it?
1: Yeah, it's a beautiful place. And if they do decide to sell it, well, you know the rumors about it.
0: Yeah, well, how do I get there?
1: Well, you see that road right across the highway?
0: Yeah, I see it.
1: Well, first you pass Lake Superior, the Scott place.
0: Yeah.
1: About a mile and a half, maybe 2 miles, you see a turn to the left.
0: Uh-huh.
1: It takes you up the side of the little mountain to the big house.
0: Okay, thanks.
1: Such a narrow, twisting road, though, so be careful when you drive.
0: Oh, sure, and I'm
1: but
0: much
1: such a beautiful view it gives of Mr. Terwilliger's private lake.
0: Oh, that's fine. I'll give it a good look.
1: And maybe he'll show you his wonderful collection of guns and weapons that he has. Yeah, beautiful guns.
0: Yes, I'll ask him about them, and thanks
1: and
0: again.
1: And when you come back, if you feel like a nice cool beer on this hot weather.
0: Yes, I'll stop by again. Thanks. I passed the Lake Superior, he'd mentioned. Then a couple of miles beyond, made a left turn that put me on the narrow, winding road up the side of a hill above another, a smaller lake. I wondered why Terwilliger, with all his money, hadn't improved this road, and thought of what might happen to someone trying to negotiate it too fast. Well, I didn't have time to think about it for long. Huh? The other car must have been coming down the hill, but apparently had taken the narrow little turn much too quickly, then skidded and rolled over to land against a huge boulder that stuck out on the side of the hill just below the road. After a struggle with it, I managed to get one of the doors open to see if the man inside was still alive. He wasn't, though his body was still warm. I reached into his pocket, pulled out a billfold, looked at the driver's license in it. Yeah. Orson O. Terwilliger.
2: In the history of America, the inventor has had a place of importance equal to that of statesmen and other national leaders. Indeed, our inventors, many of them mechanics, craftsmen, or even thoughtful tinkerers, have strongly influenced our destiny. They have contributed greatly to our amazing development from a barren outpost of civilization to the foremost industrial nation in the world. Incidentally, when we think of great inventions, it's natural to think of involved mechanisms like the McCormick Reaper, the sewing machine, or the phonograph. However, some inventions are so simple, one wonders why they weren't thought of centuries before. An invention in this category is, of all things, the universal, all-important safety pin. This was the invention of Walter Hunt, who lived in New York in the first half of the past century. Between 1832 and 1859, he created and patented more original and worthwhile inventions than any man in the country. A revolver, a repeating rifle, and a bullet with a metal cartridge containing its own explosive charge. But of all his simple inventions, the safety pin is the most useful. It was patented in 1849, and he gave the patent to a draftsman in discharge of a very small debt. Perhaps it is safe to say that Walter Hunt's little invention has been known and used from infancy to old age by more people than any other mechanical contrivance in the world. In recognizing the need for a safety pin, Walter Hunt had the viewpoint of so many American inventors. Somehow there must be a way. Let's find it.
3: Now, Act Two of yours truly, Johnny Dollar and the Collector's Matter.
0: Yeah, the The man lying there in the car that had skidded off the road was the man I'd come to see. Orson O. Terwilliger. And he was very dead. Not knowing what sort of police or medical facilities the town of Bethel had to offer, I decided to poke around a bit. But before I could lift the body out of this car, another one came down the narrow road from the direction of the big house on top of the hill.
4: Well, stranger, did you have some trouble with your... Oh, no, that's Orson's car.
0: This gal was a doll, maybe 5'2", with blonde hair and, for a moment, sparkling blue eyes. And a figure inside her tight blue capris and yellow silk shirt that would have made any man turn his head. She stood there a moment, staring at the body, a look of utter disbelief on her lovely face. Then I caught her as she started to slump to the ground, hands covering her face, her whole body shuddering with her sobs. I'm sorry. I'm terribly sorry.
4: Why did a thing like this have to happen? Just when Orson and I were...
0: Easy now. Easy. Just take it easy. Well, if it makes you feel better, go ahead.
4: No. What good is it to cry over him? It won't bring him back to life.
0: No, I'm afraid nothing will now.
4: Why does it have to happen to people like... I'm terribly sorry. I didn't mean to throw myself into your arms.
0: That's perfectly all right.
4: The shock of suddenly... I'm Blanche Terwilliger, his wife. Who are you?
0: My name is Johnny Dollar.
4: Johnny Dollar? The insurance investigator?
0: Yes, that's right, Mrs. Terwilliger. Your husband had asked that I... Well, that someone for the office.
4: Sounds like a terrible thing to say, Johnny.
0: Yeah?
4: But I'm glad it was you who found him there.
0: Oh?
4: After all the awful things that people... Only they aren't true at all. They never were. They... Well, I suppose we'd better call Dr. Parker and the police and... Shall we go up to the house, Johnny?
0: Yeah. Sure. At the house, I made the call to Dr. Parker. In a matter of minutes, he and another man, a Mr. Harry Allen, arrived, and together we went back and inspected the scene of the accident.
5: No question to me. No question at all. Ah, yes, Mr. Dollar, I'm the whole police force here in Bethel. Somebody's got to do it.
0: I see, Mr. Allen. Chief.
5: Don't you agree, Doctor? Plain as day, isn't it?
6: Yeah, Chief. Mr. Dollar, it's just an unfortunate accident. Those marks on his head and body are simply a result of the car rolling over.
0: All of them,
6: so
0: Doctor?
6: Why Orson didn't know better than to take this turn too fast is... What'd you say, Mr. Dollar?
0: Well, this bruise on his forehead when he struck the windshield.
6: That's right. Killed him instantly. And here, on his chest, from the steering wheel.
0: Uh-huh. But that round contusion, I guess you'd call it, there behind his left ear. Small, perfect circle.
5: Mm-hmm. Something inside the car when it rolled.
0: Was it?
5: Yep.
0: Maybe. Suppose you show me one thing, anything, inside the car that could have made that clean, clear mark.
5: Now, you look here, Dollar.
0: Yes, Chief.
5: It was pure accident that killed him, no doubt about it. The doc knows it, I know it, and you know it. Just because you're one of these high-powered, big-city-type special investigators, just don't let your imagination run away with you.
6: Chief is right, Mr. Dollar.
5: Sure. Now, come on. Let's haul the body up to the house and help Mrs. Terwilliger make arrangements with that funeral home down to Monticello. Anything else we can do?
6: Very good idea, Chief.
5: And, say, Dollar, you're a healthy young buck with a sharp eye.
0: Now, what's that supposed to mean?
5: Well, now you tell me the truth. Don't you think Terwilliger's wife is one of the prettiest girls you ever did see?
0: Yeah, she is.
5: Such a shame that she and him never really...
6: Rumor, Chief. That's just a lot of idle gossip.
5: Yeah, Doc. I guess you're right.
0: Is he, Chief?
5: Huh?
0: I wonder. Up at the big home on the hill, Mrs. Terwilliger, only I called her Blanche now, at her insistence, she called to make arrangements for her husband's funeral. Considering her obvious shock over the whole affair, she was doing very well. She'd also call one of the local garages to remove the wreck of the car.
7: would be so horrible to have to see it there day after day. That car. The thing that killed him.
0: Yes, yes, I know what you mean.
7: You're very understanding, Johnny, and I like you for it.
0: Yeah, well, I...
6: Yeah, I guess there's nothing further that we can do now. I've made out the death certificate, and, Blanche, my dear.
7: Yes, Doctor.
6: You sure you wouldn't like to come down the hill, stay with Mrs. Parker and me until this is all over?
7: Oh, no, Doctor, but thank you very much. You've all been wonderful to me, and I appreciate it. That means you too, Chief Allen.
5: Oh, now, it's a real pleasure, Miss Blanche. Well...
0: Yeah, I suppose...
7: Oh, but Johnny...
0: Yes?
7: Would you stay and help me make out the insurance... Oh, it sounds terrible to talk about it at a time like this.
6: Yeah, but all those things have to be done, my dear. So, Mr. Dollar, if you'd like to stay here...
0: No, I'd better run on down to Emmer's Hotel and arrange for a place to stay overnight.
7: A hotel, when we have this nice big house with plenty of... I'm sorry. I forgot that I'm alone now.
6: You really shouldn't be, my dear.
7: Johnny, maybe you'd come back to tell me what I must do about the insurance. And maybe have dinner with me?
6: Well, that would be a good idea.
0: Yeah. Maybe it is. Expense account item 3, 90 cents for a phone call at Emmer's Hotel.
8: Orson Terwilliger is dead.
0: And, George, there's just one thing I want to know.
8: Johnny, I simply can't... Yes, what is it?
0: Who are the beneficiaries of Terwilliger's insurance?
8: Why, there's only one.
0: His wife, Blanche Terwilliger.
8: Yes.
0: I knew it. George, is that policy pretty much a standard form?
8: Yes, it is. Double indemnity, as I think I told you.
0: But he said he wanted some changes made.
8: Well, to quote him exactly, he said he wanted to make a change in it. But, frankly, I can't imagine what or why.
0: 5 will get you 10. He wanted to change the beneficiary.
8: Really?
0: But the beautiful Blanche played it smart. She didn't give him a chance.
8: Yes, I suppose that is a... What?
0: Yeah.
8: Now, Johnny, no, listen. If you mean what I think you do, what I mean is...
0: Yeah, George. Give it some thought.
9: Who administers the oath of office to the President of the United States? And for that matter, what is the oath of office? You may not know the answer to the first question. You should know the answer to the second. Because before a man can become president, he must pledge himself to do 2 things. First, he must pledge that he will in fact perform the duties of the president. And second, that he will perform them in accordance with our Constitution. This pledge is called the oath of office. It is very short and reads as follows. I do solemnly swear, or affirm, that I will faithfully execute the office of President of the United States and will, to the best of my ability, preserve, protect, and defend the Constitution of the United States. That is the oath of office. The President takes it. But who administers it? The answer is that the Constitution does not say. Washington was sworn in by an official of New York City. Calvin Coolidge took the oath of office before his own father in the family homestead in Vermont. Frequently, it's administered by the Chief Justice of the Supreme Court. But the important point is not who administers the oath, but that the president, before he becomes president, shall swear to preserve, protect, and defend the Constitution. Because it is the Constitution which ensures that your country and mine shall be our country under God.
3: Now, Act 3 of yours truly, Johnny Dollar.
0: Dr. Parker and Chief Allen were convinced that Terwilliger's death was accidental. Well, I wasn't. Yet, all I had to go on, some talk the Terwilliger place might be put up for sale... meant nothing in itself unless I could find out why. Or perhaps the reason might tie in with the rumors, the gossip that had been mentioned to me. Rumors of what? That Blanche and her husband weren't getting along? As for actual evidence that he was murdered, all I had to go on was that funny little mark behind his ear. I borrowed a flashlight there at the hotel and drove back to the scene of the so-called accident. I went over the ground with a fine-tooth comb. Nothing. Then I went up to the place where the car must have started its skid. I searched the bushes all around, and then... Wait a minute. What under the sun is... And more important, where did it come from? It's much longer than an ordinary. As for the fletching, this thing's been used all right, and recently. And instead of a point, it has the heavy, round stone head.
7: Who is it? Speak up or I'll shoot.
0: Oh, that's a nice way to welcome a dinner guest.
7: Johnny, you got me first.
0: Oh, well, I'm sorry, Blanche.
7: I saw your flashlight down here and couldn't imagine who it was. And since you hadn't come up to dinner, as you promised.
0: Oh, I was on my way. I hope I'm not too late. Hey, do you always wander around carrying a gun?
7: Oh, I'm sorry. Here, you'd better take it.
0: Yeah.
7: I'm not used to these things, though heaven knows I've seen enough of them.
0: Your husband's gun collection.
7: But why'd you stop here, Johnny? What were you doing, and what in the world's that?
0: Oh, just a... Well, there must have been some Indians around here at one time or another.
7: Oh, yes, I understand this was great Indian country. But now, Johnny...
0: Yeah?
7: My invitation to dinner still stands.
0: Great, I'm starving. Well, mighty fine dinner, Blanche.
7: More coffee?
0: I'm almost embarrassed, though.
7: Now, why do you say that?
0: What a chance to be close to someone as well.
7: More coffee?
0: Oh, no, no, thanks. Not another thing.
7: Well, then, let's go in by the fire in the library and talk. Johnny.
0: Yeah?
7: It's a great comfort to have you here, and I... Thanks.
0: You don't mind if I hold your hand? Kid stuff, huh?
7: No, it isn't.
0: Now, this collection of weapons you were going to show me.
7: Oh, you have to look at it.
0: Well, I'd kind of like to.
7: All right. It's in the library, too.
0: Okay. You know, Blanche, with your figure...
7: Hmm?
0: Well, what I meant was you must have been quite the athlete when you were in college.
7: Now, what brought that on?
0: Swimming? Tennis, that sort of thing?
7: Sure, everything. Blanche Ransom, girl athlete.
0: Pistol team? The way you handled this gun a while ago. Only a person who knows guns has the proper respect for them.
7: Well, I still don't like them.
0: Then all things considered, it's better that I keep this one.
7: What? All things considered?
0: Your husband had to drive very slowly around that curve, didn't he?
7: Yes, I guess he didn't for once, or... He wouldn't have...
0: Slowly enough so that somebody couldn't have missed him with a pea shooter, much less a deadly weapon.
7: Johnny, what in the world...
0: Archery was your best event, wasn't it?
7: Archery?
0: Yeah, yeah. I'm afraid that's why I took your hand.
7: Johnny...
0: Calluses like that come from only one thing, using a heavy bow, a hunting bow. This one here on the wall?
7: Now, Johnny, listen, honestly...
0: Honey, why did you do it? Why did you do it, Blanche?
7: Johnny, I don't know what
0: with this bow... And with the arrow I found out there...
7: Johnny!
0: With its flat, round, heavy stone head... Just before he reached that curve in the road. Well?
7: All right, Johnny. But listen, if you knew how long I've... If you knew what I had to... Listen, please.
0: Murder. For a chance and a lousy $1,000,000.
7: I guess I lost, didn't I?
0: Oh, yeah. You lost. And according to the law, no person convicted of the murder of the decedent shall be entitled to any portion of the estate, including the insurance. But just don't forget my commission on that amount. Expense account total, including room and board at Emmer's and the trip back to Hartford, $185.60. Doubled. Yours truly, Johnny Dollar.

Yours truly, Johnny Dollar, starring Bob Bailey, originates in Hollywood and is written, produced, and directed by Jack Johnstone. Heard in our cast were Virginia Gregg, G. Stanley Jones, Forrest Lewis, Vic Perrin, and Bart Robinson. Be sure to join us next week, same time and station, for another exciting story of yours truly, Johnny Dollar. This is John Wall speaking.

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2: Dragnet, the documented drama of an actual crime. For the next 30 minutes, in cooperation with the Los Angeles Police Department, you will travel step by step on the side of the law through an actual case transcribed from official police files. From beginning to end, from crime to punishment, Dragnet is the story of your police force in action.
3: It was Tuesday, April 6th. It was warm in Los Angeles. We were working the day watch out of narcotics detail. My partner's Frank Smith. The boss is Captain Kearney. My name's Friday. I'd just gotten off work, and I'd gotten a call from a friend who wanted to see me. It was 5:46 p.m. when I got to my apartment house. Apartment 12.
4: Hi, Joe.
3: Oh, Ed. Just getting ready to go in. Come on in.
4: I caught you.
3: Go ahead.
4: Thanks.
3: Sit down.
4: You got a date or something?
3: No, it's all right. I just thought I'd get something to eat and then maybe take in the show. What'd you want to see me about?
4: It's about Gary, Joe.
3: Your boy?
4: Yeah, I don't know quite how to say it.
3: Yeah, well, you sounded pretty upset on the phone, Ed.
4: I was, Joe. I still am. I don't know what I'm going to do.
3: Well, come on. What's it all about?
4: It was all I could do to keep my hands off him. I never felt like that with anybody before, but I did with Gary. I wanted to strangle him.
3: All right. Now, what's he done, Ed?
4: He's a dope addict, Joe.
3: Well, that's a pretty serious thing to say, Ed. Are you sure about that?
4: I am now. First, I couldn't believe it, but tonight, Ellen and I went through his room. We found this. Here.
3: Uh-huh.
4: Open it. See?
3: Mm-hmm. Looks like a layout.
4: I couldn't find any drugs in it. I know that he's using them, though.
3: Mm-hmm. Spoon, eyedropper, needle. Yeah, everything's here. Where'd you find this, Ed?
4: In his room. Had it hidden up on the shelf in his closet. I found it tonight. I didn't know what to do, Joe. Helen's been crying all day. She's almost out of her mind. You were the only one I could think of coming to. Who do you talk to when you find out your son's an addict?
3: Well, now, Ed, are you sure this is his in the first place, that he's been using it?
4: Yeah, I'm sure. I never would have believed it. Not Gary. There's no reason for it. We've given the kid everything he wanted. There's nothing he didn't have. Good home. Helen and I have always tried to understand his problems. Always looked at them like they were important. Everything. We gave him everything. Now this. I don't know what to do, Joe. I got no place to turn. There's nothing I can do. Maybe you can figure a way. Maybe you can't. I don't much care anymore. I just know that I can't see him again. Not for a while. I'm afraid, Joe. I'm real afraid.
3: All right, now, let's take it easy, Ed. We'll work this out some way.
4: You don't know what it's like, Joe. You can't. To feel like this and to know you'll do it.
3: What?
4: I see him again, Joe. I'm going to kill him.
3: I'd known Ed Field for the past 7 years. I'd met him when we were conducting an investigation while I was assigned to Bunco Division. His testimony had been instrumental in breaking up a gang of shoplifters. Since then, we'd become very good friends. He lived just down the street from my apartment, and on occasion, we got together for an evening. I knew his wife, and I'd met his 18-year-old son, Gary. The boy was a senior in high school, and as Ed had told me many times, his grades were well above average. The Field family was moderately well-to-do. Their home wasn't luxurious, but it was good-sized. To look at the boy, there was nothing that would cause anybody to think that he might be a user. 6:12 p.m., Field and I arrived at his home. Helen Field was waiting for us. She was a nice-looking woman in her early 40s. She let us in the house and showed us to the living room. It was obvious that she'd been crying.
5: I don't know how to thank you for coming over, Joe. I guess Ed told you what it's all about.
3: Yes, Helen, he did.
4: Gary home yet?
5: No, I haven't heard a word from him since he left.
4: I didn't tell Joe what happened this afternoon. Thought it'd be better if he got it from you.
5: Oh, all right. You want to sit down, Joe?
3: Sure.
5: I'll tell you.
3: Thank you.
5: Well, Gary came home this afternoon about 2:30.
3: Mm-hmm.
5: Walked into the house and went right to his room. He didn't say a thing to me. First, I thought that maybe he might be sick. I went to the room and he'd locked the door. I knocked, asked him if he was all right.
3: Yeah.
5: He called through the door that he was okay and for me to leave him alone. I asked him if there was anything I could do. You know, if he was sick, he might need something.
3: I understand. What did he say?
5: Told me to get away. To leave him alone and get off his back. Those were his exact words. Leave him alone and get off his back.
3: Mm-hmm.
5: About 20 minutes later, he unlocked the door and came out. He seemed to feel fine. He came over and kissed me and said he was sorry about what he'd said. Said that he hadn't been feeling well and that he'd said those things without meaning them.
3: Mm-hmm.
5: I told him that he ought to wait until I could take his temperature. He said there was nothing wrong for me to get out of his way, that he had some business to take care of and be home for dinner. I tried to stop him from leaving, and he pushed me aside. He knocked me down.
4: Get my hands on him. I'll teach him.
5: He stood there for a minute, and I thought he was going to cry. But he just turned around and walked out.
3: Well, you any idea where he might have gone? What this business was that he was going to take care of?
5: No, not the slightest idea.
4: You can see what we're up against, Joe. I'm afraid to even see the boy.
3: Yeah. When did you first figure that he might be using narcotics?
4: When I came home, Helen told me what had happened. I thought about what would make the kid do a thing like this. The more I thought about it, the more there had to be only one reason. That's when Helen and I went through his room and found that kit.
3: Mm-hmm. Has the boy been ill at all lately? Under a doctor's care? Something that you might not know about?
5: No. I'm sure that if he was, we'd know about it.
4: I want to see you, Gary.
6: Yeah, I'll be right with him.
4: I want to see you right now.
6: We'll have to wait.
4: Maybe there's something wrong with your ears, son. I'm not going to take that from you.
5: Please, Ed, don't do something you're going to regret.
4: Now listen, Helen, that boy's 18 years old. For all that time, we've done everything we could for him. We've given him a lot more than most boys his age have. I'm not going to stand by and see it all blow up just because he's a kid. That's no excuse. I want an answer for all this. What he's been doing, what happened this afternoon. I want those answers, and I want them now.
5: Remember, he's only a boy.
4: And I'm getting sick of that, too.
6: Where is it?
4: Now, listen, boy, I know what's been going on. I want to talk to you about it.
6: I don't want you to lecture me. All I want to know is where's the kit.
3: Take it easy, son.
6: What are you doing here?
4: I asked him to come over.
6: You're going to turn me in, huh?
3: Your dad asked me to come over to see if I could help here.
6: I don't need nothing from you, cop. I want the layout. Where is it?
4: You aren't going to use that anymore.
6: I want the layout. I got to have it. Where is it?
5: Please, Gary, don't get your father any more mad than he is.
6: I don't care how sore he is or how sore he gets. I want the layout. I want it now. I can't think of any more simple way to say it. If I have to take it away from you, then I'll do it your way.
4: You lousy bum. I'll teach you to talk to me.
3: All right, take it easy, Gary. This isn't going to get you anywhere. Now, come on, settle down, both of you.
4: Get out of here. Get him out of here. Joe, I swear I'll break him in two.
5: Please, Ed. Joe, do something.
6: Let him go. It's about time he found out I'm old enough to call things my way. Go on, let him go. I'm not afraid of him. I'm not afraid of you either, cop. I'm not worried about anybody. All I want is that kit, and I gotta have it. I got it. Now give it to me, and we can talk then. I gotta have it fixed. I got it.
5: Joe, do something, please.
3: All right, come on, sit down. Sit down, boy. This has gone far enough here. Let's get a few things straight. You're not going to have any more of that. We'll see that a doctor looks at you. He'll do what he can, but you've had it. No more narcotics for you, and I'll face it. You want me to tell you where you stand? You're a user. Any way you slice it, this had to happen.
6: I don't want anything from you. Why don't you just leave me alone?
3: I can't do that. Let me see your arm. Come on, roll up your sleeve.
4: Do what he says, Gary.
3: Yeah. Both arms, huh?
6: I'd take a joy pop once in a
3: while. Now, don't con me, Gary. You got it bad, and it's going to get worse. You didn't get that arm from Chippion with the stuff, the kit we found. You don't need to lay out that big to joy pop. You've been mainlining it for quite a while. I know it, and so do you. You holding now? Come on, boy, answer me. You holding now?
6: Yeah.
3: Well, let's have it.
6: I'm not going to give it to you.
3: You got no choice, son. Either give it to me or I'll take it.
6: All right, here it is.
3: How big a habit you got?
6: Not big.
3: How big?
6: A couple of bucks.
3: Now, come on, boy. Let's have a straight answer.
6: $25 a day.
3: $25 a day. That's a lot of narcotics, isn't it?
6: It's what it takes.
3: Where's it come from? Come on. Who's your connection?
6: You maybe got me, but I'm not going to be a fink. You got to let me go at that.
3: I can't do that. Now, where'd you get this stuff?
6: How about that doctor? You're going to do something about
3: that? We'll talk to him.
6: Talking to him ain't going to do any good. I got to have a fix. I'm going to fall apart. Come on, now, be a pal. Let me have a fix. I'll tell you all about it then. You got the kit? You got the stuff? Come on, be a sport.
3: No,
6: huh?
3: Go. You can't do it. Come on, let's go downtown.
5: You're going to take him to jail, Joe?
3: I'll take him down to Georgia Street Receiving Hospital. A doctor can look at him there. We're going to have to hold him for a while in this field.
5: Why'd you do it, Gary? Why? Can't you tell me? Is it something your father and I have done? There's got to be a reason. What is it? Oh, please, Gary, tell me.
6: Come on, let's get out of here.
4: Can we see him after he gets there, Joe?
3: Yeah, I'll call Dad.
4: Don't you want to say goodbye to your mother, son?
6: Why? It wouldn't prove anything.
4: Yeah, I guess that's the way you'd look at it.
6: I broke the law, now they're going to make a convict out of me. I didn't call him, you did. How are you going to explain that to her? You turn your own son in. How are you going to tell her about it? I hope you're real happy now.
4: I'm not proud of it, son. There's one thing I'd like to ask.
6: Yeah.
4: What have you done to her?
3: p.m. I called Frank Smith and filled him in on what had happened. He said that he'd meet me at Georgia Street Receiving Hospital. I took young Gary Field down with me and had a doctor check him over. After that, the boy was taken to the narcotics division and Frank and I talked to him.
6: I don't know how to tell you any better. Isn't any other way to say it? I'm not going to give you any names.
7: That's not going to help you any, son.
6: So it won't help me. Won't get any of my friends in trouble.
3: Well, you've got great friends, haven't you? Now, where'd you get the money to take care of your habit,
6: Gary? I earned it.
3: Where?
6: I worked.
3: Where'd you work?
6: Look, it's getting late.

0: papers.
1: Look, cop, I don't want any favors from you. Now, leave me alone.
0: We're only trying to help you, boy.
1: Oh, get off my side. I need nothing from you. You saw your duty and you did it. That makes you a big man, huh? I know you'll both make lieutenant. Now, beat it,
2: all right, that's enough of that. Now, there's a couple of things we'd like to set you straight on. Maybe help you to figure where you stand in this.
1: Oh, here it comes. What do they do, give you a license to preach when they hand you the badge?
0: That's enough of that, youngster.
1: Come on, get off my back, cop. If my old man hadn't turned fake, you'd never have got me.
2: Where are you going?
1: I'm getting out of
2: now
1: here.
2: Now, sit down. Sit down. All right, young fella, you want to be a big man? That's the way it's going to be. I'm going to tell you that you get no special treatment here because I know your parents. You'll be treated just like any other user. You're getting a little of the edge because you're a youngster. There's not a pound of honesty or integrity in your distorted mind. The simple way would be to drop you in a cell and let you sweat out the cure, let you fall apart if you had to. Let me tell you this. We're going to get the connection that's been supplying you, and then we're going to get the man behind him. I don't much care about them, but I do care about the kids around you. You've got a big habit. It takes a lot of money to keep up a habit like that. I've seen kids like you before, and there's only so many ways to get that money. You steal it or you start pushing narcotics yourself. I don't think you're stealing, so you got to be pushing it. That means that you probably got other kids hooked on it. Other youngsters that have got trouble because of you. Mules that are dragging your wagon for you. Your folks will maybe forgive you for what you've done to them, but they'll never be able to buy what you did to the other kids. You had a chance to help yourself and help the rest of them. You had a chance to do something good for somebody else, and you wouldn't take it. Well, you're playing it smart, big boy. Keep playing it that way when you end up in a jail cell, will you?
1: You through, cop?
2: Yeah, I'm through.
1: Fine, let me get some sleep, huh?
2: Let's go, Frank.
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4: Friends, you'll remember some months ago, we read you our first report, the 6 months report on the effects of smoking. Then more recently, we read you the 8 months report. Now, here is the latest one. The full 10 months report confirms again.
3: The group examined showed no adverse effects on the nose, throat, and sinuses from smoking Chesterfields.
4: This from a medical specialist who is making regular bi-monthly examinations of a group of people from various walks of life. 45% of them have smoked Chesterfield for an average of over 10 years.
3: After 10 full months, the specialist reports he observed no adverse effects on the nose, throat, and sinuses of the group from smoking Chesterfield.
4: That's the report. Buy much milder Chesterfield, regular or king size. The cigarette that's best for you.
2: Gary Field was taken to the main jail and booked. Frank and I went back to the office to fill out the arrest reports. The next day, Wednesday, April 7th, we began to talk to Gary's friends and teachers. From all of them, we got the same story. Until 6 months before, the boy had been a model student. He was always at the top scholastically in each of his classes. He was a member of several honorary student organizations and had twice been nominated for president of his class. Then, apparently without reason, the boy's personality had changed. He stopped taking an interest in his schoolwork. Several of his teachers told us that he wouldn't have gotten passing grades at the end of the semester. He dropped out of the service organizations at school. From some of his teachers, we got the names of his close friends. Talks with them netted us little. They told us that Gary had dropped out of the crowd of youngsters that he'd been running with and had taken up with new friends. They told us that they didn't see much of him after school, that he'd gotten into fights with other students on several occasions, and that after a period of time, they'd stopped asking him to their functions. None of them were able to give us the names of his new friends. We checked with the neighborhood merchants. Most of them knew Gary. They said that he'd worked for them after school, but they hadn't seen him for several months. We asked them if they could help us locate his friends. They told us that they had seen him in the company of one particular man on several occasions, but they couldn't identify him for us. We got a description of the man, but it meant nothing to us or to the other members of the narcotics division. Photographs of known narcotic suspects were shown to the parents of Gary Field and to the storekeepers around the school. They couldn't identify any of them. 2 days passed. Friday, April 8th, we got a call from the field boy. Frank and I went over to see him.
0: What'd you want to see us about, Gary?
1: I wanted to tell you I've had it.
2: What's that mean?
1: That I want to tell you about it.
2: What's the matter? You been sick?
1: A little. That's not why I called you, though. They treated me all right here, but I got to thinking.
2: All right, go ahead.
1: I used to read in the papers where the kids would turn themselves in or get caught and cop out. All about how they realized what they'd done. Always seemed like a lot of phony sob sister stuff. I know different now. I know what I've done. I know I got to stand for it. I'm not asking any favors, because I know that I've done nothing to call for. I'm not trying to be a hero or a martyr. I just want to help get this thing cleaned up.
0: One thing I'd like to know, Gary.
1: What's that?
0: What made you get started on this stuff? You seem like a kid that has everything you want.

0: Look like a kid who'd fall for it.
1: Who knows? I'd give you a thousand reasons they still wouldn't add. I guess I just wanted to be top man all the way around.
0: How'd you get on it?
1: Started lushing it up, then the tea, then the heroin. That's the way it runs, isn't it?
0: Most of the time.
1: I didn't figure I'd ever be hooked. Thought it couldn't happen to me. How wrong you can be.
0: How long you had the big habit?
1: About 6 months. Chippied with it about the same time before then.
0: Where'd you get the money?
1: I guess we had to get to that, huh?
0: That's right. Where'd you get it?
1: I got some kids pushing this stuff for me. Worked for a while. Wasn't enough. By that time, the kids were hooked themselves. I was the only connection they had. They had to do business with me or do without it.
0: Yeah.
1: I told them that if they couldn't pay me in cash, I'd take merchandise. They'd bring it. I'd sell it. That way we both came out all right. They got their H, I got mine.
0: You mean you got them to steal, that it?
1: Yeah, I guess so. I never asked where they got the stuff. I just took it and sold it. That and the stuff they sold for me, I made out.
0: These kids pushing H for you?
1: No. Well, they're shoving tea. I sell it to them for 4 bits a stick. They get up to a buck and a half for it.
0: You know where they peddle it?
1: No, I never asked. All I was interested in was if I got mine.
0: All right, give us their names, will you?
1: Guess that's the only way, huh?
0: That's the only way.
1: Okay, I'll give them to you.
0: How about your connection? Who's he?
1: Guy named Jack.
0: Jack who?
1: I don't know. Honest, I really don't.
0: Where'd you meet him?
1: Drive-in downtown.
0: Where?
1: Drive-in at the corner of Reno and Vernon.
0: How do you set up the meet?
1: I just go in there between 10 and midnight, park the car and order coffee. Comes over to the car.
0: You mean that he's always there at that time, huh?
1: Usually is.
0: Is he your only source?
1: Yeah.
0: Anyone else pushing it around there?
1: No, as far as I know. I think he's the only one in the operation.
0: All right, you'd be willing to arrange a meet with him so we can pick him up?
1: Yeah, I'll do it.
0: All right, fine.
1: Sure want to see the folks. I got so much to make up for.
0: That's right, you have.
1: Don't think I'll live long enough to do it all.
2: 9:32 a.m., we got a description of the suspect known as Jack and also the names and addresses of the teenagers involved. Frank and I contacted the juvenile authorities and gave them the information. We went back to our office and had Gary Field check our files of known narcotic suspects. He was unable to give us an identification on Jack. 11:56 a.m., we took the boy to his home and talked with his parents. 12:30 p.m., Frank, Gary Field, and I drove to the corner of Vernon and Reno to check over the drive-in restaurant. It was set up in the usual way with a parking area around the main building for car service. In the rear of the lot was a building housing a cocktail bar, and there were parking spaces in front of that for the bar customers. As we drove past the place, Gary told us that he usually parked around the side of the main building and that this Jack came from the direction of the bar. He was unable to tell us whether the suspect drove a car or not. The plan was for Gary to introduce me as a narcotics buyer who was trying to get a local connection. It was agreed that because of the size of the buy I was to make, it would be necessary for me to deal with the head of the organization. 11:05 p.m., Gary and I got into my car and we drove to the drive-in. Frank followed us in a police unit. We arrived at the meet at 11:14 p.m. Frank stayed in the background and we waited. The suspect failed to make an appearance. The next night, the plan was repeated. Again, nothing. Sunday, April 10th, 10:05 p.m., we arrived at the drive-in. We waited. 11:05 p.m., 11:15, 11:30. No sign of the suspect. Midnight, 12:04 p.m.
1: Looks like he isn't going to be here.
0: I thought you said he usually showed up, didn't you?
1: Well, I don't know what happened. He was always here before.
0: You sure you got the right drive-in?
1: Look, Mr. Friday, I know what you're thinking, but I'm telling the truth.
0: Yeah, you know all this is kind of tough to buy, don't you? 3 nights and he isn't here?
1: I don't understand. He was always here before. Wait a minute.
0: Yeah?
1: Hold it. Yeah, that's him, coming over from the bar.
0: All right, which one? There's a couple of people coming out
1: the
0: there.
1: The big one. See him, the gray suit, hat?
0: Yeah. You sure that's this Jack?
1: Positive, Mr. Friday.
0: All right, now you look. You know what you're going to do. Don't let on that anything's wrong here. Remember that nothing's going to happen to you.
1: I'll remember.
0: All right, now hold on. He's coming over.
3: Hi, kid.
1: Hi, Jack. Been looking for you. Where you been?
3: Around. Who's a friend?
1: Oh, yeah, I want to talk to you about him. Wants to do business with you.
3: What are you talking about? What business?
1: Look, Jack, he's all right. I know it. You think I'd have brought him here if I didn't know what?
3: Oh, he's all right. He's a friend of yours. You know the bit, any friend of yours. I don't know what to talk about businesses. I don't know what you're doing here, but I'm here for a cup of coffee.
1: Better let me talk to him alone.
3: What are you trying to prove, bringing a guy here? Who is he?
1: Friend of mine.
3: Told you once, I told you 1,000 times. Don't ever bring nobody with you, haven't I told you, huh?
1: Oh, yeah, but he's okay. He wants to make a buy, a big one.
3: Crazy kid, you told him about it?
1: Look, he's okay. I know it. Jack, we both stand to do all right from this. I kind of figured if he bought from you, you might give me a little piece of it. You know, sort of say thanks for the business.
3: How long you known this guy?
1: Long time.
3: How long?
1: A couple of years.
3: How come I never seen him before?
1: He doesn't hang around this part of town.
3: Well, what's he doing here now?
1: Like I said, trying to make a buy.
3: Where'd you meet him?
1: Before I met you, I used to buy stuff from him. He moved out of town, went up north, does business up there. Last couple of days, I couldn't get in touch with you. I ran into him, he fixed me up, and then he told me he wanted to buy. Right away, I thought of you.
3: All right, I'll talk to him. But I ain't making no deal.
1: You just talk to him. You'll find out everything's okay.
3: All right. You let me do the talking.
1: Joe, this is Jack, the fellow I was telling you about.
0: Hi.
3: Kidder tells me you're down on business, eh, right?
0: Yeah, I'm looking around.
3: Nice place, L.A. A lot of business to do here. What line you?
0: Whatever pays me.
3: Where you from?
0: Up north.
3: How long you known Gary here?
0: Now, you listen to me. I haven't got all night to stand around here and guzzle his stale coffee with you. The kid told you what I want. Now, it boils down to one simple question. You want to do business or don't you?
3: You're going kind of fast, aren't you?
0: I haven't got a lot of time.
3: I don't like to deal that way.
0: All right, kid, let's get out of here. Should have known better than to figure on dealing with a small-time operator. I told you that before.
3: What do you mean by that?
0: You read it any way you want. Well, let's go, son. See you around, mister.
3: Hey, hold on. No need to get sore about it. Just have to be careful. You know how it is.
0: Now, you listen. I was shoving horse when you were playing with marbles. I've outgrown the kid games. I thought I could make a buy. I see I was wrong.
3: Maybe not.
0: What?
3: I said maybe we could do business.
0: I gotta have it tonight.
3: How much you need?
0: I need an ounce. It's got to be good.
3: I haven't got that much with me.
0: How much have you got?
3: I only got 12 bindles with me.
0: How much?
3: You got to understand, this is good stuff.
0: How much?
3: Now, look, this is better than you can find any place else.
0: All right, let's quit playing, huh? What's the tab on it?
3: $10 a bindle.
0: All right, I'll take the 12. How soon can you have the rest of it?
3: When do you want?
0: I told you I was in a hurry. Don't you hear good?
3: Yeah, maybe tomorrow night.
0: All right, that'll have to do. If it's good quality, I may want some more. How much can you supply?
3: How much do you need?
0: Oh, I'll go maybe another ounce.
3: You got the cash for this?
0: I don't do business any other way.
3: Wait here, I'll be back.
1: It's all right, isn't it, Mr. Frank?
0: Yeah, Gary, everything's fine.
1: You see where he's going?
0: No, it's too dark. Don't you worry about it. Frank will see where he goes.
1: I'll be glad when this is over.
0: All right, hold it.
3: Okay, mister, let's see the money.
0: I got it right here. Let's see the horse.
3: You got it?
0: All right, looks all right. Here.
3: You don't mind if I count this?
0: No, right? Go right ahead. It's all there. $120, isn't that what you said?
3: Just to make sure.
0: Yeah.
3: 50, 70, 90, 110, 120. Yeah, right, it's all here. Well, I'll see you tomorrow night, huh?
0: Yeah, sure.
3: I'll tell you, it's nice to do business with you. Been a real pleasure, a real pleasure.
0: Well, that works both ways, mister.
3: Well, I hope to see a lot more of you.
0: You will. You're under arrest.
4: The story you have just heard was true. The names were changed to protect the innocent. On July 29th, trial was held in Department 89, Superior Court of the State of California, in and for the County of Los Angeles. In a moment, the results of that trial. Now, here is our star, Jack Webb.
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4: Gary Richard Field, because of his cooperation, was placed in a hospital for rehabilitation and at the conclusion of his treatment was placed on 3 years probation. The other juveniles involved were handled through the juvenile court and received sentences comparable with his. Jack Alexander Williams was tried and found guilty of violation of the State Narcotic Act, a felony, and was sentenced to the state penitentiary for the term as prescribed by law. Violation of the State Narcotic Act, a felony is punishable by imprisonment for a period of not more than 6 years in a state prison. You have just heard Dragnet, a series of authentic cases from official files. Technical advice comes from the Office of Chief of Police W.H. Parker, Los Angeles Police Department. Technical advisors, Captain Jack Donahoe, Sergeant Marty Wynn, Sergeant Vance Brasher. Heard tonight were Ben Alexander, Harry Bartell, Virginia Gregg, Eddie Firestone. Script by John Robinson. Music by Walter Schumann. Hal Gibney speaking.
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5: Mr. District Attorney, starring David Bryan. Mr. District Attorney, champion of the people, defender of truth, guardian of our fundamental rights to life, liberty, and the pursuit of happiness.

And it shall be my duty as district attorney not only to prosecute to the limit of the law all persons accused of crimes perpetrated within this county, but to defend with equal vigor the rights and privileges of all its citizens.

0: David Bryan as Paul Garrett, Mr. District Attorney.
1: To a district attorney, a county is like a reservoir. The level isn't always the same. People move in, people move away. Good people, bad people. The bad ones make trouble. This case started in a trailer parked in an empty field on the outskirts of town.

0: Howdy, Joe.
1: Howdy, Russ.
0: Ain't you gonna ask me in?
1: Yeah, sure. Come on in. What's on your mind, Russ?
0: Joe, I figure that 2 weeks is long enough for old friends to be mad at each other, especially friends that grew up together back home. I come to ask you to shake hands.
1: You know, now that you're here, I can't figure just what we've been mad about. Ain't nobody I'd rather shake hands with than you, Russ.
0: You're my boy. But we ain't never going to talk politics again.
1: Oh, you got a deal. I was just about to fix me some grub. Why don't you stay and eat?
0: Oh, thanks, but Ella's expecting me back at the motor court. You heard from Marge?
1: Yeah, I got a telegram from Dallas this morning. She's on her way back.
0: Her sister must be better then.
1: Must be. Marge would stay with her a while longer. They're mighty close.
0: Ella'd like to have you and Marge over for dinner when she gets back. Ella's been beefing at me ever since you and me fell out.
1: She'll be here tomorrow.
0: Well, good deal. And how about tomorrow night?
1: We'd be proud to come.
0: Swell. Ella'll be tickled. Well, I guess I'd better be getting along with the old pay envelope. So long, Joe.
1: So long, Russ. Thanks for coming.
0: Oh, by the way, you ain't seen your brother-in-law, have you?
1: Orville? No, not for a couple of days. Why, he owe you money, too?
0: Well, you know Orville. He owes half the guys out at the plant. If he could wire an instrument panel the way he can borrow money, it'd make him a lead man.
1: I'll make good whatever
0: Nothing doing. You ain't responsible for his debts. Good night, Joe.
1: Good night, Russ.

0: Oh, just a second. Oh, did you forget something? Oh, it's you, Orville.
1: Well, who'd you expect?
0: Russ was just here. I thought it was him coming back.
1: I know he was here. I've been sitting out back long enough waiting for him to leave.
0: Could have come in. Russ don't bite. Unless you got a reason for ducking him.
1: Well, he don't like me.
0: Reckon that's your fault, Orville.
1: Oh, sure. Everything's my fault. How come you're standing up for him? I thought you and him was on the outs.
0: Not anymore. Besides, it's none of your business. What'd you come for, Orville?
1: Well, Joe, I need some help. I got my check cashed, and I guess I didn't notice it till I was almost to the rooming house, but well, I got a hole in my pocket. Hey, you see? I lost my pay.
0: Do I look like a half-wit to you?
1: Joe, I swear.
0: The last time you came with that story, you said your pocket was picked. And the time before that, you said you got stuck with a loan you signed for somebody.
1: It was the truth, Joe, honest.
0: Stop using the word honest, Orvie. Doesn't sound right coming from you. If your money's gone, you lost it in a pay-night crap game at Holland's.
1: I haven't been near Holland's in weeks. Joe, you gotta help me. My wife will buck like a maverick under a branding iron if I don't bring some money home. You and Sis have got some side money. I know you have.
0: Yes, and this time we're gonna keep it.
1: Joe, I need money. I ain't leaving here without it. We're family.
0: Family? If that lot that means to you. There's nothing here for you, Orville. You better try someplace else.
1: I said I wasn't leaving without the money.
0: Reckon you'll be here a long time then, Orville. So you'll have to excuse me. I'm fixing my supper.
1: I ain't gonna ask you again, Joe.
0: Glad to hear.
1: Just gonna keep ignoring me, huh? Like I wasn't even here.
0: That's right.
1: Maybe I can make you pay a little attention with this frying pan.
0: Orville, put that down.
1: No, I'm gonna remind you I'm still here. Like this. Orville! I told you I wasn't leaving. I told you, Joe. I warned you. Refusing help to your own kin. I'll take it myself. You ain't gonna be needing it anymore.

0: I've kept the whole field blocked off, Chief. Nobody's been near the trailer except Frager's wife and me and the lad crew.
1: Oh, good, Harrigan. Frager, the dead man's name?
0: Yeah, that's right. Joe Frager, aircraft worker. His wife was in Dallas, Texas, visiting a sick relative. Found the body when she got back this morning.
1: Mm-hmm. Where is she now?
0: Yeah, she's sitting over there in my car. I tried to get her to go over to one of the motels on the highway, but she won't. She's in kind of a daze.
1: A shock. That's to be expected. I wonder why they parked their trailer in an empty field. Plenty of trailer camps around town.
0: Yeah, save money, I guess. You know how some of those migratories are. Come to the cities and save all they can. Then go back to the home state and buy a piece of land.
1: Mm-hmm. There was a gasoline lamp in the trailer for light. What do they do for water?
0: Well, there was a well out back. Used to be a farmhouse here some time ago. Must have been moved. Part of the foundation is still there. I guess they had enough to get by. You want to walk out to the road? I can have one of the cars radio for a pickup on the body.
1: Okay. Who's that coming up the trail?
0: Huh? One of the boys from the squad?
1: He's not in uniform. Hey, you. Stay right where you are. Don't come any further.
0: I told him not to let anybody come into this field.
1: And he didn't get too far, whoever he is.
2: Who are you, fella? Who told you you could come in here? Didn't you see those police cars out on the road?
3: They said it was all right. I come to help my sister.
1: Who's your sister?
3: Marge. Joe Prager's wife. He was my brother-in-law. That's why the cops let me through.
0: How about it, Chief?
1: All right. Your sister's sitting in one of those cars over there. I guess it'll help to have somebody with her.
3: Thanks.
1: Oh, just a second.
3: Yeah?
1: That an aircraft ID button on your shirt?
3: That's right.
1: Orville James. Well, that's a good picture of you.
3: Yeah.
1: Did your brother-in-law work in the same plant?
3: Yeah, not the same department, though.
0: How'd you find out he was killed?
3: Well, the cops down by the road told me.
1: Isn't the aircraft plant working today?
3: Yeah, sure it is.
1: You on the swing shift?
3: No, the day shift.
1: Plant is on the other side of town. How did you get out here now?
3: Well, it's my lunch hour. I got a lift over this way.
0: That'd just about take you a whole hour. More if you don't catch a ride going right back right away.
1: You make a habit of hitchhiking out here on your lunch hour?
3: No, of course I don't. Anything else you want to know?
1: Yes. When did you see your brother-in-law last?
3: I don't know. 3, maybe 4 days ago.
1: Not yesterday?
3: No.
0: Not even at work?
3: It's a big place. We didn't even work in the same building.
1: What time did you quit yesterday, Orville?
3: 5 o'clock.
1: Then what did you do between 6 and 8 o'clock?
0: And who was with you while you did it?
3: Why, I cashed my check at Holland's, to a place over near the plant. And then I...
1: Then what? Did you come out here?
3: Yes.
0: What?
3: I said yes. Yes, I come out here. I'd have told you before if you'd asked me the right way.
1: Why did you say you hadn't seen Joe Prager in 3 or 4 days if you saw him last night?
3: I didn't see him last night.
0: Now, listen, you just told us
3: I told you I come out here, but I didn't see Joe.
1: Why not? If he didn't answer your knock, the trailer door wasn't locked, and you're a relative.
3: I didn't even knock. I changed my mind about going in because there was a car parked outside. Not Joe's own car, another car. He had company. I recognized the car. It belongs to Russ Newcomb. And I didn't want to go in while he was there because I didn't want to get mixed up in no argument.
1: Who is Russ Newcomb, and why did you expect an argument?
3: Russ is a welder out the plant. Him and Joe had been friends, but they got teed off at each other a couple of weeks ago. Hadn't been talking.
0: And why would Newcomb be visiting here?
3: Why don't you ask Newcomb that? Now, are you going to let me go to my sister, or ain't you?
0: Chief?
1: Let him go.
0: All right, Orville, go ahead. Yeah, looks like this one might crack easy, Chief.
1: Yes. I want to contact Miss Miller and get the lab crew back here.
0: Oh, why?
1: Lots of tire tracks in this field.
0: Ah, Prager's own car, probably.
1: Yes, but there should be a set for Newcomb's car, too, if he drove in. When we get to court with him, I want to be able to prove it.
0: First squad car's pulled in off the road here. We can use their radio phone.
1: What unit is this?
0: Well, let me see this number. Ah, there. 414.
1: Thanks. 414 to Central.
4: Central to 414. Go ahead, 414.
1: Yeah, this is Mr. Garrett. Give me a telephone hookup to my office, please.
4: Stand by.
5: District Attorney's office.
1: Mr. Garrett, Miss Miller.
5: Yes, sir.
1: I want a moulage crew from the lab to come back on this trailer case. Have them take castings of all unusual tire tracks that seem to be recent.
5: Recent, yes, sir.
1: I'll contact you again in a few minutes as Harrington and I drive in. Now, meanwhile, call the Braddock Aircraft Plant. Get the home address of Russ Newcomb.
5: Russ Newcomb.
1: Yes, he may be working. If he is, have the plant security put a watch on him until I get there. But tell them not to let him know he's being watched unless he tries to leave.
5: And if he does try?
1: Then they can take him into custody pending my arrival to make a formal charge of murder.

0: And now back to David Bryan, starring as Paul Garrett, Mr. District Attorney.
1: An aircraft worker had been murdered in his isolated trailer home. His brother-in-law had disclosed that there was bad blood between the victim and another worker at the plant, and that he had seen them together on the night of the killing. Harrington and I drove out to the plant, and the man we were after was on the job. He was pointed out by the plant security guard.
2: Hey! Hey, you up there! Newcomb!
3: You want me?
2: Yeah! Knock off for a minute. Come down from the wing, will you?
3: Be right there!
1: Watch him, Harrington.
2: Don't worry.
3: What can I do for you?
2: District Attorney's office. This is the DA, Mr. Garrett. My name's Harrington.
3: Oh, police stuff, huh?
1: Now, that's right, Newcomb. Let's go into the washroom there where we can talk.
3: Well, what's up? You fellas find the woman who owned that purse?
2: Purse? What purse? What are you talking about?
3: Well, that's why you're here, eh? I found a woman's purse on the street about 2 months ago. I turned it into the police.
1: Well, we know nothing about that, Mr. Newcomb. It has nothing to do with our call.
3: Oh. Well, what do you want to see me about?
1: Do you know Joe Prager?
3: Why, sure. Joe's my best friend. Joe ain't in any kind of trouble, is he?
2: When did you see him last?
3: Well, only last night.
1: Remember what time?
3: Well, I reckon it was about 7 o'clock.
1: You go out to his trailer to see him?
3: That's right.
2: You say he was your best friend?
3: Yeah.
1: Other people say you weren't on speaking terms for the last couple of weeks.
3: Well, we weren't, until last night. We got in a dumb political argument one day during lunch here. Both got hotter than we should have.
2: But you patched that up last night, huh?
3: Yeah, that's right. That's why I went out to see Joe, to bury the hatchet.
1: You sure you mean hatchet, not frying pan?
3: Look, you fellas are asking me something, but you ain't telling me nothing.
2: You talked politics with Prager again last night?
3: No, we just patched up our beef. I asked him to bring his wife over to supper with us tonight, and then I left. That's all.
1: And Prager was still alive when you left?
3: What do you mean, was he still alive? Are you telling me that Joe's dead?
2: Don't you know, mister? He was beaten to death last night with an iron frying pan.
3: Joe? Joe Prager?
1: Did you see anybody else at the trailer?
3: No. No, we were alone. Just the two of us.
1: Newcomb, the law requires me to warn you that anything you say from this point on can be used against you.
3: Used against me for what? You're talking like I'm under arrest.
1: You are under arrest for the murder of Joe Prager.
3: But you're wrong. Take these off. What are you doing to me?
2: What did you do to Prager? Get moving, mister.
1: You take him in, Harrington. I'll be back at the office by the time you have him booked.
2: Where are you going?
1: Down to the morgue. The body will be in by now, and I still haven't spoken to Prager's wife.

0: Yes. Joe told me. Him and Russ had some kind of an argument. But I didn't think it'd ever be as bad as this. I never thought Russ would be the kind to kill him.
1: Was your husband having trouble with anybody other than Russ Newcomb?
0: No.
1: Did he seem worried? Troubled about anything?
0: No. We were saving money. Saving for a down payment on a house and a piece of land back home in Texas. So Joe could be his own man someday. Working for that kept him happy. Now I'll be using money saved to bury him.
1: I'm sorry, Mrs. Prager.
0: Why did Russ do a thing like this to him? Why? Why?
1: I don't know. I've never been able to understand why men do a lot of things they do to each other. I'll be in the next room for a while, if you need me.
2: Chief.
1: Harrington, you booked Newcomb so quickly?
2: Yeah, I turned him over to Charlie Rand. Thought you might need me.
1: What's the stuff on the table?
2: Oh, personal effects the lab boys removed from Prager's clothing. There's a couple of things you ought to see.
1: Like what?
2: Well, his bank book, for one, was in Prager's shirt pocket.
1: $930.
2: All deposits the same. $30 each. Made every Friday, the day after payday.
1: Well, he won't make any deposits today.
2: No, but yesterday was payday. But Prager's pay wasn't on him.
1: No cash at all?
2: Just what you see there. Less than a dollar and change.
1: And he might have kept the money someplace in the trailer.
2: The lab boys checked it. Not a dime.
1: When you turned Newcomb over to Rand for booking, did Newcomb have any money on him?
2: About $5, that's all. He's had since last night to hide the money, though, Chief. All we've got to do is find out where he hid it, and we've got a double motive for the killing. The bad blood for the argument they had, and robbery.
1: The robbery makes me wonder if we've got any motive at all, so far as Newcomb is concerned.
2: Well, what makes you say that?
1: Remember what Newcomb said when we picked him up at the plant about finding a woman's purse and turning it over to the police?
2: Yeah, yeah.
1: I want to find out if he actually did, and if there was any money in the purse.
2: What's the connection?
1: A man who finds money in the street and turns it over to the police isn't liable to commit murder in the commission of a robbery. I'll call Miss Miller and have her check the police lost and found while we're on the way in. While she's at it, I'll have her check with somebody else.
2: Who?
1: Newcomb's butcher.
2: Newcomb's butcher?
1: Now, that's right, Harrington. Newcomb said they were expecting the Pragers over for dinner tonight. I wanted to find out what kind of meat Mrs. Newcomb intended to serve.

0: Here it is, Mr. Garrett. The Newcombs patronized a butcher shop on Emerson near Longacre Boulevard.
1: Well, what about the order?
0: Mrs. Newcomb ordered stewing beef yesterday for tonight's dinner, but she called up this morning and changed the order to lamb chops. 8 lamb chops.
1: Well, is that a usual order? 8 chops?
0: No, the butcher said she always ordered 4 at a time, but only for Sunday dinners.
2: You figure anything from that, Chief?
1: Well, don't you? 8 chops instead of 4? 2 apiece. They must have been expecting the Pragers. And Prager was dead, and she put that order in.
2: Newcomb might have told her to order them for a cover-up.
1: Yeah, it's a little too smart, Harrington. Newcomb didn't strike me as being that clever.
0: Well, that may be the lost and found report. I'll get it. District Attorney's office. Yes, Pete, let's have it.
1: Our men find any sign of bloody clothing when they check Newcomb's place?
2: No, but they're still checking dry cleaners and laundries.
0: Thanks, Pete. Bye. Turn in a purse, all right, Mr. Garrett, the 4th Precinct, 2 months ago. There's no identification in it, and it still hasn't been claimed.
1: Any money in it?
0: $83.
1: Well, Newcomb could have taken that and shoved it right in his pocket. Come on, Harrington.
2: Where to now?
1: Back to Prager's trailer.

0: I don't know, Chief. We fine-combed the place, and there's nothing we didn't see before.
1: I see a deep heel and pointed toe marks on the ground there. A lot of them.
0: Prager's, Chief. He wore Western boots.
1: Some regular shoe marks here. Not many.
0: Hmm? Where?
1: Damp ground leading toward the well.
0: Yeah, it might have been one of the lab boys coming back for a drink.
1: I don't think so.
0: Why?
1: Well, whoever it was sat down here, leaned back against the well with his feet stretched out. You can see where the edges of his heels were resting on the ground. Cigarette butt there, too. I want that lab crew back again.
0: What for?
1: To drag this well.
0: For what? We've got the body and the murder weapon.
1: I'm looking for clothing. Newcomb or anybody in a car might have driven away from here in bloody clothes and changed it home. But it was somebody on foot. They'd have had to hitchhike or take public transportation. They wouldn't try it in bloody clothes.
0: You're figuring on Orville.
1: Orville said he came here at 7 o'clock after he cast his check at Holland's.
0: Yeah, yeah.
1: Now, you know what goes on at Holland's on pay night. Backroom crap game in which Orville lost.
0: How do you know?
1: Because he left early. The winners don't leave early. The other players make him stick to the end.
0: Yeah, yeah. They get sore to a winner who quits without giving a chance to get even.
1: Let's get that crew out here.
0: Go on, get in there.
2: Stop your pushing. What's the idea? What's this all about?
1: Hello, Orville.
2: Yeah. What's the idea of pulling me away from the ball game? What do you want now?
1: A few things rolled up in that bundle on the lab table that you might be able to identify them.
2: What are they?
1: Open it. Find out. We found them in the well behind Prager's trailer wrapped around a rock. Go ahead, Orville. Open it.
2: Oh, whose are they? Joe's or Newcomb's?
0: We want you to tell us.
1: Blood on them is Joe's. We know that.
0: What's the matter, Orville? You look kind of sick.
2: I'm just upset about Joe, that's all. I was at the funeral home with my sister almost all night.
1: Well, it's nice to relax at a ball game after such a rough night.
0: All right, Orville, how about it? You ever see these things before?
2: Yeah. Yeah, I think so.
1: Who do they belong to?
2: Well, I hate to say it, but they look like Newcomb's.
1: Oh, that's funny.
2: Yeah. It gives you fellas a real tight case against Newcomb now, don't it?
1: It would, if it weren't for the laundry mark on the shirt.
2: A laundry mark?
0: That's right, Orville. Your laundry mark.
2: They can't be laundry mark. They can't.
0: Keep your hands off those things.
2: Let me go. Let me go. Out of my arm.
1: Might as well tell the truth now, Orville. It'll be better all around.
2: I didn't do it. I didn't.
1: All right, Harrington. Let's take him into the detention cells.
2: My wife. My wife always hounded me about money. Always screaming about how hard she worked. Always yelling about how she was ruining her hands scrubbing my worksheet. But she wasn't. She was sending him out to a laundry. A laundry, and I didn't know it. Laundry marks, the lazy. I'll kill her. I'll kill her.
1: You're not going to kill anybody, Orville. Not anymore. Your killing days are over. Oh, Mulligan, open it up. All right, Orville. Inside.

0: This is David Bryan again. I hope you've enjoyed this case from the file of Mr. District Attorney. I'll be back in just a moment after this message from our sponsor.
1: Now, here's the star of Mr. District Attorney, David Bryan, with a word about the program you have just heard.
0: Orville James was tried and convicted on a charge of murder in the first degree with a mandatory death sentence. The case was appealed and a new defense of temporary insanity was made. But both the psychiatrists and the appellate judges ruled that Orville James was sane. He was subsequently executed in the manner prescribed by law. During all his time in the death house, he was alone. He never had a visitor. Now, this is David Bryan inviting you to join us when we present our next case based on the facts of crime from the file of Mr. District Attorney.
1: Mr. District Attorney was originated by Phillips H. Lord.

Okay, Shane. Get the picture. A guy in front of you with a 38, a guy in back with a rifle, and you with nothing. If wishing will make it so, you better start wishing to be somewhere else fast, because...

is your director, Bill Russo, inviting you to listen to Michael Shane, that reckless, red-headed Irishman back at his old haunts in New Orleans, in another transcribed episode. We call it The Case of the Model Murder.

0: Wait on my compliments to the chef. This shrimp's superb.
1: Look, maybe I'm talking out of turn, Mr. Franklin. After all, you're hiring me, but 20 a day is mighty short wages for some of the things I get involved in. And I've learned that the phony cases usually have the biggest hospital bills.
0: Phony, Mr. Shane?
1: Yeah, I get a message that you want to see me urgently. Okay, I come dashing down here, expecting you to be tearing your hair or dying from a leaky artery. So what do I find?
0: You find me in a seafood bar, enjoying New Orleans' most succulent river shrimp and sipping excellent dry Manhattan.
1: That's right. Then you give me a story about a girl, Marianne Chevney. I have to find her and bring her to her home by Friday midnight or she loses $8 million.
0: Is that too complicated?
1: No, Mr. Franklin, it's too simple. Instead of giving me any details, you go on chewing your shrimp.
0: And sipping my Manhattan. Waiter, one more of the same. Dry. You sure you won't join me, Mr. Chevney?
1: Look, this picture you gave me, is it the only one you have?
0: The most recent, yes. It was taken a few weeks before Marianne ran away from home 7 years ago.
1: Oh.
0: She never got along with her father, you
1: see. What about this Friday business? Why Friday after 7 years?
0: Simply because Friday at midnight, Marianne will be 25.
1: Uh-huh. So she's got to return home by then or she doesn't get her money.
0: Brilliant. Wait, another order of shrimp, please.
1: You're sure giving me a lot of time. This is Thursday. I got one whole day. Marianne's father was your partner, half owner of Chevney Franklin Importers, huh?
0: That's right.
1: Chevney died over 3 weeks ago. Why the sudden concern now?
0: Oh, I haven't been idle. I've been running ads for the girl in the papers.
1: Yeah, you've been a busy little bee, you have.
0: Mr. Shane.
1: All right. What happens to the $8 million if Marianne Chevney doesn't get home in time?
0: It goes into the business.
1: But you're the business now.
0: That's right. Don't look so perplexed. It's quite simple, really.
1: Yeah, something simple. You're hiring me to find her so that you can lose $8 million.
0: Precisely, Mr. Shane. Waiter, another dry Manhattan.
2: We'll return in a moment to the new adventures of Michael Shane and the case of the model murder.

0: From the minute I walked into the seafood bar at the Carlton Manor Hotel and sat down opposite Franklin of Chevney Franklin Importers, I knew I was walking into something with more angles and a course in advanced geometry. My first impulse after hearing his story was to tell Mr. Franklin to go peddle his shrimp. Only I suddenly remembered that the only jingle I could raise in my pockets was the sound of my car keys rattling around. It seems his partner, Chevney, had died some 3 weeks before, and $8 million he couldn't take with him was waiting for his errant daughter, Marianne, who'd run away from home 7 years ago when she was 18. I was supposed to find the girl and bring her to her late father's house before Friday midnight, tomorrow night. Well, I took another look at the photo of the girl. The words Harrison Halstead Model Agency were stamped on the back. At least she'd worked there 7 years ago. I decided to give it a whirl. The receptionist was a sugar blonde with a cooperative look in her eyes.
1: Well, I sure would like to help you, Mr. Shane, but I really don't know any Miss Chevney.
0: Well, you handle a lot of models here.
1: Oh, that's right.
0: This photograph help you any?
1: Pretty. No, I'm afraid not.
0: Taken 7 years ago.
1: I'd just bet you'd go for something a little older.
0: And you'd have a good bet. The boss around?
1: Well, yes, Mr. Shane, but I don't know.
2: Miss Winters, I want to... Oh. Yes, sir?
1: Mr. Shane's looking for a girl by the name of Chevney, Mr. Halstead.
2: Sorry, can't help you.
0: Now, this photograph...
2: Hmm? No. What do you want with her?
0: Well, she's got $8 million coming to her.
2: Sorry, Mr. Shane.
0: Well, that's okay.
2: Miss Winters, get Miller on the phone, will you? He said he'll be ready at 2 this afternoon.
1: Yes, sir.
0: He recognized the photo.
1: Did he, Mr. Shane?
0: You're a real good kid. Company girl, loyal.
1: Thank you.
0: Follow the rules.
1: Uh-huh.
0: Look, I'm just trying to help a penniless girl get $8 million.
1: Well, take one of our cards, Mr. Shane. You just might want to come back.
0: Thanks. I don't have $8 million, but...
1: You don't need $8 million.
0: How much?
1: Just enough for a rare steak and baked potato.
0: It's a deal. Miss Winters struck me as a girl with the wrong name. Nothing chilly in her attitude. As for this Halstead character, he was one of those guys with a monogram complex. Everywhere you looked, you found H.H. staring you in the face. Harrison Halstead. On his tie, on the pocket of his shirt, even the cigarette lighter on the reception desk had the same two H's sort of leaning against one another. And the agency card Miss Winters had given me, they were there too. As I waited for the elevator, I turned the card over. The handwriting was nice and firm. Mady Carter, 2614 Mount York Avenue, might be able to help you. I thought, Shane, how would you get along without that winning personality of yours? Mady Carter's place was a little bungalow in a court. There was a light on behind curtains. I rang the bell.
1: Yes?
0: Miss Carter?
1: What do you want?
0: I'd like to talk to you.
1: What do you want?
0: I'm looking for Marianne Chevney.
1: I don't know anybody by that name.
0: Miss Winters at the Halstead Agency.
1: I can't. I don't know her. She isn't here.
0: Shh, easy. You better lower the volume. What'll the neighbors think?
1: Come in.
0: Thanks. Now, look, Miss Carter, I'm not trying to do anything but find Miss Chevney so I can give her $8 million.
1: She doesn't want.
0: Well, you see, it doesn't pay to keep secrets. Where is she?
1: I don't know.
0: Well, how do you know she doesn't want the money?
1: She told me.
0: Oh, you spoke to her.
1: No, no. Why don't you leave me alone? I don't know anything.
0: Look, all I want... Never mind, Miss Carter. Maybe I got a bum steer. Sorry I bothered you. I suppose I could have broken her down if I'd kept at it. But I suddenly found what I came for. There was an envelope face down on the desk. From where I was standing, I was able to read the return address on the flap. Big as life it was. The initials M.C., apartment 5, and the address 318 East 54th Street, New York City. M.C., Marion Chevney. As I drove back to town, I began to get a familiar feeling. Maybe I don't have eyes behind my head, but I do have a little spot between my shoulder blades. It's got a special talent. If somebody's following me, it begins to itch. It had bothered me a little right after I left the Halstead Agency, but I didn't pay much attention to it. Right now, it was giving me the squirms in high gear, and I decided to do something about it. I pulled off the main road onto a side street, but quick. I parked, doused the lights, and waited. Cars kept going by, and And I spotted a maroon job with one light dimmer than the other coming around the block for the second time. This time it went about 100 yards past me and then it parked. I waited. Nobody got out of the car. The spot between my shoulders stopped itching. I knew I was on solid ground. I got out of the car and started up the street. I saw the guy behind the wheel of the maroon job looking straight ahead as if he had nothing better to do than just sit there. I pulled the door open and slid into the front seat.
2: Huh? What's doing, champ?
0: Nice tail job.
2: No?
0: Pro job.
2: Well, you're not so bad yourself, spotting it.
0: New Orleans does that for me. There's a feel to the city. He must be from out of town.
2: Yeah.
0: Working?
2: Yeah.
0: Jonathan Franklin?
2: Never heard of him.
0: Franklin and Chevney importers. Bananas, I think.
2: I hate bananas.
0: Who is it?
2: You're doing all the talking, champ.
0: This is a tough town for strangers.
2: Not so tough.
0: You're not so tough either. All right, nice tie you got. Slips up nice and easy. You can't talk, champ, but you can sure listen. That's a very pretty color you're turning. Now, let's see. Yeah, shoulder holster, 45 automatic. Okay, you can breathe now, but don't overdo it. And take a tip. I don't like being followed, and strangers in town ought to be courteous.
2: You're a pretty tough boy, Shane.
0: No, no, I'm the easygoingest guy in the world. I just don't like being tailed. Remember, mind your manners when you're in a strange city, champ. Franklin was in the dining room of the hotel, carving up some rare roast beef with Yorkshire pudding on the side. I dropped into a chair on the other side of his table and told him what I'd found out. As usual, he got real interested.
3: New York, eh? Will you join me, Mr. Shane?
0: You're real worried about getting Marianne Chevney back here before tomorrow night, aren't you?
3: Oh, you can't rush things, my boy.
0: Now, this case smells clear across the river. Don't you trust me, Mr. Franklin?
3: One moment, Mr. Shane. Wait up.
4: Yes, sir?
3: Bring me a phone, please. You were saying...
0: I said somebody's been tailing me. I'd like to know why.
3: You're implying, Mr. Shane, that because I don't trust you, I've hired someone to watch you?
0: In a nutshell.
3: Now, that is not true. But the fact that someone is following you is very disconcerting.
4: Your telephone, Mr. Franklin?
3: Oh, thank you, waiter. You pardon me, Mr. Shane. Travel desk, please. Hello? This is Jonathan Franklin speaking. Will you arrange for a charter plane with the New Orleans Charter Service, please? In the name of Michael Shane. In about an hour, it's now 8:30. The plane is to go to New York and leave here at 9:30. Thank you.
0: Well, you're full of surprises, Mr. Franklin.
3: I've got another one for you.
0: Yeah?
3: If you succeed in bringing Marianne back here before midnight tomorrow, there's $1,000 bonus for you.
0: Sometimes, Mr. Franklin, your conversation is positively brilliant. A chartered plane to New York and $1,000 jackpot at the end of the rainbow. I felt like a captain of industry as the plane got the right of way from the airport tower and circled in for a landing. New York, great little city. It was 4 o'clock in the morning when the taxi pulled up in front of 518 East 54th Street. I told the cabbie to wait. What's money to me? Took the stairs of the brownstone two at a time. Apartment 5 was at the end of the hall on the first floor. I knocked. Nothing happened. I knocked again. Nobody could sleep like that. Then I tried the door. Locked. Apparently, Marianne was a dirty stay out late. Across the hall, the door to apartment number 4 said manager. I walked over and started knocking again.
5: Well, what is it? What is it?
0: I'm sorry to get you out of bed, old time, but I'd like you to open the door to apartment 5.
5: Are you crazy waking a body at 4 in the morning?
0: Look, I'm a private detective. I'm looking for the girl who has that apartment. I want to get in, so I'll be there when she gets home.
5: Private detective? I'm sorry. If you was a police, it'd be...
0: Does this give me the necessary rank?
5: $5.
0: All right, make it 10.
5: Well, why don't you tell me you was a private detective in the first place? Come on.

0: Over there, on the floor in the hall.
1: First, I saw a lot of blonde hair. And then I saw there was a girl attached to it. She probably would have been real pretty without that bullet hole in her forehead.
2: We'll return in a moment to the new adventures of Michael Shane and the case of the model murder.
1: A glutton by the name of Jonathan Franklin had waved an ice-cold scent in front of my nose, but strangely enough, it still had a strong odor. My assignment was to find Marianne Shevney and get her back to her late dad's home so she could collect $8 million, according to the terms of her inheritance. Well, I picked up the trail at the Harrison Halstead Model Agency, where Miss Shevney had once worked. Mr. H.H. and his secretary, Miss Winters, acted like I was after atomic secrets. And as I left, Miss Winters shoved a card in my hand with the name and address of Mady Carter. Well, Miss Carter had the willies bad, but I picked up the information that the girl I was looking for was in New York. Franklin stopped eating roast beef long enough to charter a plane for me, and I arrived at the end of the trail just in time to find my quarry still warm, but with a bullet in her head.
0: Oh, my police. We'll have to call the police.
1: Yeah, but not before I make a phone call long distance.
0: Well, you won't be long now, will you? Son, because they get real mad. You don't tell
1: long me. Distance, I want you to get me Mr. Jonathan Franklin at the Carlton Manor in New Orleans. Collect Michael Shane at this end. That's right. This is Circle 65970.
0: Yeah, my reputation. You know this will be in the papers, don't you? Be police all over the place and reporters.
1: Yeah, yeah, and her blood stains a nice carpet,
0: yeah,
1: too. I feel real sorry for you. Hello?
0: Well, don't be
1: hello, Mr. Franklin.
3: Yeah. Yes, what is it, please?
1: Well, take your earmuffs off. You might like to hear this.
3: Now, what is it, Shane?
1: Just a second, Mr. Franklin. Look, old-timer, don't you have a telephone in your own apartment?
0: Yes. Well, I never thought of that.
1: Well, think of it.
3: Well, Shane?
1: The gal is dead.
3: Really?
1: Yeah, what do you want me to do?
3: Come on home. You've done a good job.
1: You're not sorry?
3: No. Should I be?
1: What about the $1,000 bonus? I guess that's cold turkey, huh?
3: We'll talk about it when you get back.
1: Yeah, yeah.
3: Cold turkey, did you say?
1: Yeah.
3: I'm glad you mentioned it. It's an excellent thought. With a glass of cold milk, of course. Goodbye, Mr. Shane.
1: I had a little time before the cops had come, so I started moseying around the apartment. First thing that caught my eye was a cigarette lighter on an end table. It looked familiar. Very familiar. All of a sudden, I knew why. There was a monogram on it. Yeah, two H's sort of leaning against each other. I got the long-distance operator again and put in a call to Mr. Halstead, also collect.
4: There is no answer.
1: Are you sure you got the right guy?
4: Harrison Halstead's residence in New Orleans, Orange 240.
1: Thanks, operator.
4: Shall I try later?
1: I didn't know how, but it was pretty obvious that Halstead was in this thing up to his ears. I kept on wandering around the living room, and then I found it. There was a letter on the table in a girl's handwriting. The date was just 2 days ago, and the letter started with the words, Dear Matey. I didn't have to read the signature to know it was Marianne. I took a good look at the girl on the floor. Her hair was blonde, only there was about a 1/16 of an inch of dark brunette showing at the hairline. I got real smart then. I finally figured it out. This girl was Matey Carter, and the frightened girl back in New Orleans was really Marianne Shevney. Only somebody else had apparently made the same mistake, and it was my guess he was hightailing it back to New Orleans to correct his error. I made a quick call to homicide to pay my respects and then headed for the airport. Luckily, the plane was ready to go when I got there. Oh, Shane, you had the girl in your hands and then you waltzed off with a dream. One thing was clear. Marianne Shevney had plenty to worry about. It took me just 10 minutes from the time I landed back in New Orleans to get to her place. The door to Marianne's bungalow was locked, and there was no answer to my banging. I started around the house trying to get a look-see inside. Nothing. Nobody home. When I got around to the rear and peeked in the bedroom, I saw why. The place was empty. Either she'd decided to run, or else she'd been taken on a trip without a return ticket. I scrambled over to Carlton Manor, and guess what? Yeah, Jonathan Franklin was eating.
5: It seems you made a mistake, Mr. Shane.
1: How do you know?
5: The papers. Wasn't Marianne who was killed in New York? Was a girl by the name of Carter, Madeline Carter.
1: You still want me to find Marianne?
5: Oh, of course. Let's see. 3 now. You only have 9 hours left. Would you have some lunch? Bouillabaisse.
1: No, thanks.
5: Don't you ever find...

0: find time to eat.
1: Yeah, but I'm peculiar. I only eat 3 meals a day. Marianne Shevney's life was in danger, and I wanted to get to her while she was still hale and hearty. I drove over to Halstead's agency. Miss Winters still had that cooperative look.
2: Well, hi there.
1: Hi, where's your boss?
2: Al.
1: Been in today?
2: Well, I know. As a matter of fact, he hadn't.
1: Did you try to reach him at home?
2: Yes, I did.
1: He wasn't there.
2: Oh, is something wrong?
1: Something's very wrong, sweetheart. Look, that note you slipped me last night.
2: Not the kind I usually write.
1: Mady Carter. You knew I was looking for Marianne Shevney.
2: Well, I said Mady Carter might be a help. She's a friend of Miss Shevney's.
1: You didn't know there was a switch?
2: Switch?
1: Mady Carter was in New York. She was killed last night.
2: Killed?
1: Halstead could have taken a plane up there last night, couldn't he?
2: Well, I don't know.
1: As far as you know, he could have, couldn't he?
2: Well, yes. I haven't spoken to him since last night.
1: Tell me, is he a bachelor?
2: Yeah.
1: Lives alone?
2: Uh-huh.
1: In town or in the country?
2: Both.
1: Oh, he has a country place. Where?
2: Well, I'll tell you in a minute. You want me to look it up?
1: You bet I do, sweetheart. If I'm not too late, it might make the difference between a long and wealthy life or a 45 slug to Marianne Shevney. It took me almost an hour to drive out to where Halstead had his beach home. The place had a real subtropical flavor, bordering on the Gulf and surrounded by a mass of lush undergrowth and stubby cypress trees. I didn't bother to announce myself. I just barged in. She'd been here, all right. There was a woman's jacket over a chair in the big paneled living room, and her purse half open on the floor. I went to the back door and opened it and looked out. Bounced off a stone, and I caught a glint of the bullet as it whined off on its ricochet. It had come from the left. I ducked back into the house. He had shells to burn, whoever he was. There was no sense my perching like a sitting duck, so I started toward the front. The living room had been empty a moment before, but now there was a man in it, a man with a gun. Halstead.
3: Stop where you are, Mr. Shane, and raise your hand.
1: Where's Marianne?
3: It's none of your business. I said raise your hand.
1: Now, look, Halstead, don't be coy about this thing. There's a guy out there with a gun, a big gun, and he's got big ideas.
3: So have I. Move back against the wall.
1: Look, who's working for who around
3: You've
1: here?
3: You've been sticking your nose in where it doesn't belong, Shane. I told you yesterday there was anything about Marianne Shevney you ought to concern yourself with.
1: What did you do with her?
3: Let's just say she's in protective custody.
1: Yours?
3: As I said, that's none of your business. But... Hello, champ. What's doing?
1: Still telling me, huh?
4: Yeah. And this time, no necktie.
3: Very bad taste.
4: Huh?
3: Drop that rifle.
4: I don't think so. You ought to practice more, you mess.
1: Oh, this is real cute. Champ is in the kitchen with a rifle, and you're in here with a pistol, Halstead. You both have a grudge against me, only you can't stop worrying about each other.
3: Shane, who is that man in the kitchen?
1: I don't know. I haven't figured it out yet, but I think he's after Marianne, too. Aren't you, Champ?
4: Could be, but right now I get more pleasure. Missed again.
3: Just stick your head in that doorway once more. Now, Mr. Shane, I'll give you just 3 seconds to tell me what you want.
1: I told you.
3: I want the truth, now.
1: What difference does it make what I want with the girl if you're already...
3: All right, Shane, I warned you.
5: We'll be back in just a moment with Mike Shane and the thrilling climax to our story.

0: It was a second or two before I realized Halstead had fired at the laddie with the rifle, not me. But I wasn't inclined to administer first aid to Champ lying in the kitchen doorway because from the look on Halstead's face, he was getting ready for a repeat performance. And then I got a shock. Like when the shower suddenly turns from hot to cold. Marianne, the real Marianne, stepped into the room and went over to Halstead. I figured it was time to call a halt and settle who was who. Hello, Marianne.
1: You killed Mady.
0: No, the champ in the kitchen, it was his work.
1: Why don't you leave me alone, all of you?
0: All I've been trying to do is bring you back to your father's home by midnight tonight so you can inherit the $8 million he left you.
2: Marianne and I were married last night, Shane.
0: What?
2: So now the matter of her inheritance is my business. So why don't you leave us alone?
0: I will if Marianne or Mrs. Halstead will go back to her father's house.
1: But why, Mr. Shane? Why should I go back there?
0: Well, if the $8 million doesn't mean anything to you, the $1,000 I stand to collect means plenty to me. I knew it was the right time. 6 o'clock. When I walked into the dining room of the Carlton Manor, Jonathan Franklin was having breast of guinea hen under glass and a white wine.
3: Well, won't you sit down? I'll have the waiter get you.
0: No, no, thanks.
3: Yeah. You look calm and relaxed, Mr. Shane. Success.
0: Yes.
3: Splendid. And Marianne?
0: I found her. And her husband.
3: Her husband?
0: That's right. Oh, your boy is down at headquarters, Mr. Franklin.
3: Headquarters? My boy?
0: Yes, the champ. He talked when he came to. He got a little overeager after he trailed me to Halstead's beach house, and Halstead winged him.
3: Oh.
0: The way I figured, it wasn't a question of Marianne getting back to her father's home before her 25th birthday.
3: No. This wine is delicious. 1929, so turn.
0: No, it was a question of whether or not she'd reach her 25th birthday. And that's why you had me searching for her, to find her so you could have her killed before she did.
3: Now, you're not going to spoil my dinner.
0: You know, there's an old saying, Mr. Franklin, a foolish person eats himself into the grave.
3: You say he talked?
0: Yes. He told us why he'd been following me, so that if I found Marianne, he could kill her. He told us how he was sent to New York before I left. Oh, I should have guessed that, Mr. Franklin. It only takes 10 minutes to get to the airport from here. Why make the charter for an hour later?
3: You have a point.
0: And there was only one person besides myself and Marianne who knew the address of Mady Carter in New York.
3: Yeah. I should have thought of that, I suppose.
0: You finished with your dinner, Mr. Franklin?
3: Yeah.
0: Because if you are, there are some men waiting for you in the lobby. Homicide detail.
3: You're spoiling my digestion, Mr. Shane.
0: Doesn't matter, Mr. Franklin. From now on, you'll be eating crow. Hearty appetite.
4: Mike, what I can't understand is why Mr. Franklin was so eager to get his partner's money. He must have made the same amount himself. After all, $8 million.
0: That's enough bait for anybody, sweetheart. With his appetite, maybe he needs $16 million to keep in groceries, especially with prices the way they are today.
4: Oh, Mike, sugar, you're cute.
0: Now, I'll eat your steak. And will you have red wine served with it?
5: Waiter, a sparkling burgundy, domestic. Year of 1948.

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Our story is based on characters created by Brett Halliday. The music is composed and conducted by John Duffy, and Michael Shane is portrayed by Jeff Chandler. The New Adventures of Michael Shane is a Don W. Sharp production, transcribed in Hollywood and distributed exclusively by the Broadcasters Guild. Next week, you'll hear Michael Shane in another thrilling adventure from the mysterious and colorful New Orleans.

In the name of the law, we bring you another of the thrilling stories in this exciting series, taken from actual police case files.

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1: Headquarters.
2: I want to report a stolen car.
1: Stolen car? 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Headquarters.
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1: Yes, Mr. Richards?
3: I just found out that my main store at 535 Elliott Avenue West was entered and robbed tonight.
1: Robbery. 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
1: I see. You know how the place was entered?
3: And the front door was jimmied open. It's the only trail they left, those jimmy marks in the front door.
1: And what was the value of the stolen property, sir?
3: Around $2,000. My whole stock wiped out. I want the police on this robbery right away.
1: Yes, Mr. Richards. I'll give this report to Captain of Detectives immediately, sir.
3: Very well. It's about time the police did something about these burglaries. Goodbye.
1: Oh, Sweeney. Hey, Sweeney. Come on, slow freight. Hustle it up.
4: Oh, coming. What's all the rush? What's up, Edward?
1: Another phantom gang job.
4: Ah, oh, you're crazy. That phantom gang pulled that periodical company job last night. Tell it to Sweeney.
1: I'm telling it to you, Sweeney. Come on, take this report into Captain Scrappin.
4: Oh, he ain't in his office.
1: Oh, trying to duck, eh? Well, he's in the chief's office here. Headquarters. Go ahead, fire department.
4: That phantom gang's got Captain Scrapper tearing his hair. He won't make me a sergeant for bringing in this report.
1: Lieutenant, this is Edward, sir. Reserves wanted, sir. Puget Steamship dock on fire.

0: Captain, I want a full report on this lumber supply robbery first thing in the morning.
1: Yes, sir, I can give you a full report now, Chief. No fingerprints, no clues, nothing. Just the Jimmy marks on the front door. The calling card of Seattle's Phantom Gang.
0: Well, we've got to get them. We've had a year of pillaging and plundering by a gang that's never yet left a trace.
1: Chief, we're overdue on this fantastic ring, I know. Look, here's my own record on all those unsolved robberies. 16 of them.
0: Yes, and not counting the repeats. Galbraith Lumber Company burglarized 4 times. Blue Streak Candy Company 3 times.
1: And none of the looters ever been found. Yeah. None of the stuff stolen on these jobs has ever showed up at a pawn shop or a secondhand dealer.
0: Or a fence.
1: Or a fence. We've shadowed dozens of them. And look at the kind of stuff this Phantom Gang steals. Big stuff. Expensive machinery, motors, and then... Then this. Cough drops. Canned oysters, hams, bacon, tools, books, soups. Christmas tree light.
0: Yeah. What about Lefty Connors? Have you checked on him lately?
1: Lefty? He'd machine gun you for a song, Chief. But he wouldn't let those dumb mobsters of his bother with machinery.
0: What about Orinoco?
1: Orinoco is a number one suspect. Burglary like this is right up his alley. But I can't pin anything on him yet.
0: Well, keep your men on his trail, Captain. This Phantom Gang has got to be wiped out. Have you any new ideas on it?
1: Yeah. Little Butch Barrett has a pretty young sister, Sylvia.
0: What about her?
1: She just got engaged to Phil Sherman today.
0: Phil Sherman?
1: Yeah. One of our bright young cops. Marrying the sister of the smartest mob leader in Seattle.
0: A killer, too. Say, Captain, you didn't put Sherman up to it, did you?
1: Me? I'd never give a cop an assignment like that. It'll be signing his death warrant. Little Butch thinks the sun rises on that sister of his.
0: Well, how do you think Phil Sherman even got close enough to her to say hello?
1: That's what I want to find out. Little Butch may be the works on this Phantom Gang. Anytime he lets a cop marry into his family, it's for no good reason.
0: Yes?
2: Oh, Edwards, Chief. 4-alarm fire, sir. 4 alarms now on the Puget Steamship dock fire. Big crowds all around the docks. All reserves requested.
0: To get the reserves out. All precincts 5 to 14. And have all patrolmen and radio cars keep doubly watchful on their beat for burglaries. Special orders.
2: Yes, Chief.
0: 4-alarm dock fire. Come along.
1: You bet, Chief. Maybe little Butch is in the arson racket now to cover up a couple of other jobs tonight.
3: Stick close to me, will you, Sis?
4: All right, Butch. Afraid of the big bad fire?
3: Nah, but this waterfront is swarming with cops. Big shots, too. There's Chief of Police Cutley by that fire ladder. The guy next to him is Scrafford, captain of the detectives.
4: Oh, so that's Scrafford. Heard Phil speak of him. Hope I can see Phil here.
3: Yes, if Scrafford sees you with me, he'll know I'm not pulling off a job somewhere else in Seattle.
4: Oh, why can't you go straight, Butch? I don't want the police to get my brother.
3: Well, the cops have got my sister, ain't they? Makes me look good with the mob, all right. They think little Butch is a new kind of stool pigeon. Marrying his sister to a club and badge.
4: Well, don't you want me to be happy, Butch?
3: Sure, Sylvia. You know I'd give you my right arm.
4: But not your promise to get away from that mob.
3: I can't. I'm in too deep. They wouldn't let me go.
4: Butch, let's get away from Seattle. Phil can get a job somewhere else.
3: I'd never quit the cops here. He's on his way up. Besides, here comes Scrapper now.
4: Look at those fireboats. The flames are getting high.
3: Yeah, it's a great night for the cops, all right.
5: Hello, Butch. Looks like you want me to meet your sister. I happen to know her by sight.
3: I think I got enough cops around.
5: You ought to be nice to me, Butch. I might be able to help your brother-in-law. That is, if your mob lets him live long enough to marry your sister.
4: Please.
3: What are you trying to do, Scrapper?
5: Tell me, Butch. How many jobs are you pulling off tonight under cover of this fire?
3: You can't pin this Phantom Gang business on me.
5: Who said anything about Phantom Gang?
4: It's in all the papers.
5: Are you marrying Phil Sherman because you think he's a policeman and the family will help your brother? Or...
4: I'm marrying Phil Sherman because I love him. And if you don't stop hounding us, Phil and I'll leave Seattle.
5: And take little Butch with you? That would look good for an ex-cop, wouldn't it?
4: Phil can make good as a cop anywhere.
5: He couldn't buy you clothes like those you're wearing on a cop's face.
3: Why don't you let us alone, Scrafford?
5: If you're so fond of your sister, Butch, why don't you help her? Come clean about the Phantom Gang. Wash up this suspicion that's hanging over you and her and this young cop he's going to marry.
3: Dig your own potatoes on this Phantom Gang, Scrapper. I'm not going to help you. Ever since I was a kid, all I got from a cop was the wrong end of a club.
5: All right, Butch. If you get smart and change your mind, let me know.
3: Come on, Sylvia. Let's get out of here before this guy makes one crack too many. Come on.
4: I'm coming.
5: Jenny.
6: I'm coming. Yes, Captain.
5: Any orders?
0: Yeah. Keep following Butch. What was he doing today?
5: Well, he played card at Joe's place.
7: Then this afternoon, about 5, he took a ride down this way. Stopped over on 2nd Street near the Blue Streak Candy Company.
5: Blue Streak Candy Company? Yeah. Why didn't you tell me that before?
7: Well, I thought I was going to turn in a full report in the morning.
5: The Phantom Gang has cracked the Blue Streak Candy Company 3 times. They may be cracking it for the 4th time right now. Denny, you follow Little Butch. Don't let him out of your sight. Get going.
7: Yes, sir. Boy, I'll watch him, all right.
5: Sergeant! Sergeant Long!
8: Yes, sir.
5: Sergeant, motorcycle sidecar?
9: Yes, sir.
5: Come on. I'm detaching you from fire duty.
7: Jones! Schwartz! Parton!
10: Coming, Cap. Here we are.
9: Yes, sir.
5: Listen. Sergeant Long and I are going over to the Blue Streak Candy Place on 2nd Street near front. Get another squad car and 6 more men. Face them in behind us and round that block. Understand?
10: Right, we got you, Peter.
5: Remember, no sirens. Keep as quiet as you can. I want this to be a surprise. Come on.

0: are, Sergeant. Park in the shadow. That's the Blue Streak factory down the street.
1: Yes, sir. There's no light there at all.
0: That gang knows its way around in there by this time. You follow me. Gun ready?
1: Yes, sir.
0: There's the door. Look, it's open. It's been jimmied open. Come on in. Listen.
1: Wait a minute. Someone in there.
2: Who's there? Who's there? Speak up or I'll shoot.
3: You speak up or we'll shoot. Who are you?
2: I'm a policeman.
0: Throw that flashlight over there.
3: We're police, too.
1: Here he comes. Why, it's Patrolman Jenkins.
4: Oh, hello. Hello, Captain. I was passing by, sir. Noticed the front door had been jimmied open. So I came in and was just looking around when I heard you. Phew. I almost let you have it in the dark.
0: Yeah. You almost got it, too. Never mind. Yeah, this place has been robbed, all right. Look at those shelves. Cleaned up.
4: Yep. I noticed it. They took their time, wherever they were.
0: It's that Phantom gang again. Say, I thought they hired a watchman after that last burglary.
4: Yeah, that's right. They did. I wonder where he is.
0: Well, let's look around.
4: All right.
0: Here, hold your flashlight over here, Sergeant.
1: Okay. It's a door. Looks like it leads to a kind of a cellarway, Captain.
0: Yeah. Stand back and cover me, Sergeant. You too, Jenkins.
4: Right.
0: I'm going to open that door.
1: Yes, sir.
3: All right, Captain. Look out. Stand back.
4: Good heavens.
1: Will the saints have mercy?
0: Watchman. At the foot of the stairs. He's been murdered.
4: Say, you know what I think? I think it's suicide. Now, that might be his own gun over there. And look. Look at the powder marks on the temple.
1: Could he still be alive?
0: No, he's dead, poor fellow. Look at that red blood on his white hair. Come on, men. Help me turn him over.
1: Right.
0: And he was kidding that he had a sweet job in a candy factory.

0: Headquarters.
1: Hey, there's a big hole out in the middle of Park Street. Steam pipe must have caved in or something.
0: Park Street near where?
1: Near 7th Street. You can't see the hole in the dark, and it's liable to wreck cars and hurt people. Right?
0: Yes, sir. All right, thank you. Car 19. Car 19. Go to Park Street near 7th. Park Street near 7th. Hole in street. Arrange warning for automobiles. Place red lanterns. Oh, good evening, Captain.
2: Oh, hello, Edwards. Say, where's the patrolman on that Park Street beat?
0: I was just going to call his precinct. We're short-handed on men, you know, sir. Any news on that watchman murder last night, Captain?
2: Not a clue. This depression is breeding crime in more ways than one. Every department short-handed. Policemen doubling up on their beat.
0: Oh, excuse me, Captain. Headquarters?
1: This is the manager of the Harvey Electric Supply Company, number 11 Charles Street. I want to report a robbery.
0: Harvey Electrical Supply, robbery.
2: What, another one? Go on, Edwards. Let's have it.
0: Yes, sir. Go ahead, sir.
1: I came down to the office late to go over some figures for a new job. I found the store ransacked. The door had been jimmied open.
0: Store ransacked. Door jimmied.
2: And that phantom gang again.
0: I'll send a squad car right around, sir.
1: You better. This town's getting to be a burglar's paradise. Bye.
0: Pretty sore. Car 15. Car 15. Go to
2: Harvey. Car 15. Just a minute, Edwards. Isn't that Phil Sherman's squad car?
0: Yes, sir. He's with Jack Miller.
2: Call Sherman in right away. Send another man out to take his place. Go ahead. I'll get the chief to okay the order. I'll be in his office.
0: Yes, sir. Car 15. Car 15. Officer Sherman, report to headquarters immediately. Sherman, report to headquarters immediately. Officer Miller, proceed to Harvey Electrical Supply Company, 11 Charles Street, robbery.

0: Sherman, you're in a bad spot.
1: Well, Chief, I don't know anything about that Harvey electrical robbery.
2: And you don't know who killed that poor old watchman last night?
1: No, Captain. That Harvey burglary tonight was on my beat. That's all I know.
2: Sherman, do you take orders from the police department or from Little Butch Barrett?
1: Now, Captain, don't bring him into this. I love his sister, sure, and I'm going to marry her.
2: Well, why don't you protect her then?
1: What do you mean?
0: Sherman, Captain Scrafford means that you're holding something back on this Harvey robbery tonight. Are you trying to shield somebody, your future brother-in-law?
2: Come clean, Sherman. Where were you when the Harvey store was burglarized?
1: Well, I was... I'm sorry. I took time out to eat then.
0: What time was that?
1: Well, about 10:30 tonight. Jack Miller and I were driving along Charles Street in a squad car, and Jack wanted to know if I wasn't hungry. Well, I was, and Jack said to grab a bite, so he dropped me off at the White Circle hamburger wagon.
0: How long were you there?
1: Well, I...
2: Until Little Butch called you?
1: No, no, I tell you. I was there... almost 3 hours.
2: What? Off your beat 3 hours?
1: All right, take my badge, Chief. But don't do anything to Jack. He said he was just calling on his girl. It was her birthday or something.
2: You were calling on your girl?
1: No, sir.
2: Did you telephone her to Butch's sister?
1: Well, yes.
2: Then she knew you were off your beat.
1: Well, I...
0: Sherman, I want you to go out on your squad car route again. Right now.
1: Oh, gee. I mean, thanks, Chief.
0: Just a minute. If anyone asks you why you were brought in tonight, it's just a new routine I'm trying, understand?
1: Yes, sir.
0: If you talk, you're through. That'll be all.
1: Yes, sir. Thank you, sir.
3: Where did you let him off, Chief?
0: I've got an idea. Does Sherman drive a car of his own?
3: Yes, he has a little roadster.
0: Does he drive it to work?
3: Yes, keeps it in the department garage.
0: Crawford, I have an idea. We're going to invest in a little oil stock.
3: Oil stock?
0: Yes. I want you to get a 5-gallon can of motor oil and tie it under Sherman's car so he can't see it.
3: Yes.
0: Then I want you to have a plug made so it can be pulled out of the oil can when Sherman drives his car out of the garage. We're going to track him, understand?
3: Yes, but why...
0: Well, if Sherman saw a big pool of oil under his car before he drove out of the garage, he'd look under it and see the can, right?
3: Chief, you're a fast thinker.
0: We've got to think fast to keep ahead of this phantom gang. And remember that poor old night watchman. The coroner said they tried to make it look like suicide. Killed him with his own gun.
3: I'd like to track down the man who did that.
0: We'll track this phantom gang in oil. And have a man assigned to see that Sherman's oil is renewed every day.
3: How about putting a can on Little Butch's car, too?
0: Can you fix it? I'd like to see if Little Butch's and Sherman's oil tracks cross.
3: I think it can be arranged.
0: Good.

0: See anything, Sergeant?
1: Not yet, Captain. The armory across the street there is pitch dark. Are you sure those oil tracks came here?
2: Yeah, two of them. We found two pools of oil in the street there in front of the armory after the cars had gone.
1: Well, a National Guard armory is the last place you'd look for crooks. And that building's a regular fortress. Swell view overlooking Puget Sound.
0: Who's that coming down the street? Get back in the doorway.
1: It's a man in uniform. National Guard uniform. Sergeant.
0: Sergeant Stripes?
1: Yes, sir. He's at the armory door now. Getting out keys.
0: There he goes in. Well, the chief got me a key to that door this afternoon.
1: Shall we go over and crash in?
0: No. Take it easy, Sergeant. Maybe we'll get some more fish in our net.
1: Wait a minute. Here comes somebody around the corner.
0: It's a patrolman.
1: Mm-hmm. Beat man, probably.
0: What's he doing now?
1: Just waiting there in the shadow of the armory.
0: Recognize him?
1: Mm-mm. Too dark, Captain.
0: He's expecting someone. Maybe it's this car. It's a police squad car.
1: And Jack Miller in it by himself. Wonder where his partner is.
0: Jack Miller, eh? He's Sherman's partner in the squad car, isn't he?
1: Yeah.
0: Listen.
3: Where's your car?
4: Behind the
0: armory,
4: Jack. Always park it there every day.
3: On in?
4: Sure. I'll wait for you. Come on.
1: There they go in.
0: Bill. Bill who?
1: Well, we could tell from his car. He said it's parked behind the armory every day.
0: Yeah. But we can tell better by looking him right in the eye. We're going in, Sergeant. Come on.
1: Two cops and an army sergeant.
0: Up the steps, Sergeant. I have the key.
1: Wow. Man, as dark as the inside of your hat.
0: Take it easy. This is the drill floor. Nobody here. It looks like a stairway over here. Come on.
1: Right with you. Watch out for these stairs.
0: Oh, another door. I'll just open it a crack.
1: Careful. That room inside there is lighted. Take it easy.
0: Nobody here. Looks like the armory carpenter shop. Let's look around. Not a big closet.
1: Yeah. Carpenter tools. Nails. Paint. Here's a new electrical grinder. Two new portable electric saws.
0: Where? Let me see.
1: Here. The bottom of this cupboard.
0: Pull away those rags and that burlap.
1: Say, what is this? More saws and lamps.
0: And what names do you see on them, Sergeant? Look. Get it?
1: Richards Lumber Supply Company. Harvey Electrical. And say, Captain, all this paint is in the Galbraith Company.
0: The one they knocked off four times. And we finally got them. Cracked in oil.
1: Wait a minute. What's that?
0: They're coming. Get ready, Sergeant.
1: I'm ready.
0: Turn out the light. Shoot. And turn the light on fast.
1: Right.
5: Hey, who turned out that light? Stop! Don't shoot!
6: Turn on the light, Sergeant.
7: All right.
8: Captain Cravery.
6: What's that? Come, put up your hands, Jenkins.
9: You too, Miller.
10: Just a minute. What are you cops doing in this armory? You got no right shooting in here or being in my carpenter shop?
11: Keep them up, Sergeant.
6: Oh, so it's your carpenter shop, is it, Sergeant? I thought it belonged to the National Guard.
10: Well, I'm regimental carpenter and caretaker of material.
6: And how? You take care of material stolen by the Phantom Gang from lumber companies and electrical stores?
10: That ain't so.
8: No, Captain, that ain't so.
10: Sergeant Lee called us in here tonight. He thought he heard a burglar.
6: Miller, you and Jenkins ought to be in the zoo, in the snake house.
11: Yeah, that'd be tough on the snakes,
6: Captain. Take their guns and clubs away and strip off their badges.
10: Oh, it's a pleasure.
8: Hey, just here in my uniform.
6: You won't need that police uniform much longer, Jenkins. Where's the rest of the loot, Bill? Getting in your car, parked out behind the armory? Who else is in this with you? Oh. Want to play shut mouth now, eh?
10: You can't make us talk, Captain. We know all the tricks.
6: Yeah, maybe I've got one you don't know. Bring him along, Sarge. We'll send a van for the caretaker's material.

0: Well, Captain, we got part of the Phantom Gang, but only part.
1: Yeah, I know, Chief. Your investment in oil was a great idea. You must admit I used my head when I attached those oil cans to those other cars. It tracked Miller and Jenkins right to the armory. But the leader of this mob, the Brains, is still loose in Seattle.
0: And it looks like a big gang to me. Oh, Captain, no one knows we arrested those men last night.
1: No, sir. They're being held incommunicado.
0: Good. Makes my blood boil to think my own policemen are burglars, thieves, maybe killers. But if we can keep this arrest quiet for one more night...
2: Excuse me, Chief. Here's that list you wanted, sir.
0: All right, Sweeney. That'll be all.
2: All right. Yes, sir.
0: Captain, here's the record of all the patrolmen on whose beat those Phantom Gang robberies took place.
1: Oh, I see. Dates of robberies, beats, patrolmen, and the nights off.
0: Right. Now take a look at these precinct maps.
1: Jenkins. Well, he was off his own beat that night of the Blue Streak murder.
0: Sure. In there covering up. Probably helped rob that place and then had an alibi. Just going by.
1: Man, look at this. Most of these robberies were pulled when the regular patrolman had his night off and somebody else was doubling on his beat.
0: Exactly. We're shorthanded on police. And somebody had been tipping off the Phantom Gang on what beats are unguarded and when.
1: And that's why a lot of these stores are cleaned out. The gang had lots of time and they knew it.
0: But how can we put our fingers on the tip-off man?
1: Chief, this gives me an idea. You track this Phantom Gang in oil. Suppose I track them another way.
0: How?
1: Here's my plan. Tonight, in about 10 minutes...

0: Headquarters. Detective Woods, just a minute. Oh, yes, Captain.
1: Edwards, Chief wants to see you right away. Special assignment.
0: All right, Captain, but who'll take over the switchboard?
1: Well, I'll take it. It used to be my old job, you know. Come on, give me the headphones.
0: Yes, sir. There you are. I'll see the chief.
1: Hello?
2: Hello? Police headquarters?
1: Right.
2: Is Phil Sherman there, please?
1: Who, Phil Sherman? Why, I don't know. Well, see. Who is this?
2: Well, never mind, please. Just tell him Sylvia called.
1: Little Bush's sister, eh? Oh, Sweeney.
3: Is that you, Edward?
4: Yeah, this is Edward.
3: This is Joe.
4: Hello, Joe. What's up?
3: Say, is there anyone on duty tonight down around First Avenue between 2nd and Virginia? Davis Lumber Company.
4: Anyone on duty First Avenue between... No, nobody there tonight.
3: Thanks, Edward. I'll be seeing you.
1: Sweeney. Sweeney, hurry up.
5: Yes, Captain. Ready.
1: Take the board. Take these headphones. Yes. Remember your orders.
5: Yes, sir. Shall I flash everybody now, Captain?
1: Edwards will be in jail any minute now. Yes, give him the works. And remember, Sweeney, tell those squad guards no sirens within hearing distance. Davis Lumber Company, right. First Avenue between 2nd and Virginia. Oh, Chief, are you all set?
5: All cars go to Davis Lumber Company. First Avenue is...

0: We've got them red-handed. Men all posted, Captain?
1: We're ready. All ready, Chief.
0: All right.
2: Let them have it!
3: Line up, you hypocrite.
4: All right.
3: Nine burglars. And five of your own policemen. Five more blots on the Seattle police.
2: Look out, Pete! Look out!
5: Oh, he got me.
4: Nice work, Sherman. He'd have plugged the chief if you hadn't got him.
0: Thanks, Sherman.
1: It's all right, Chief. I owed it to you for giving me this chance.
5: Who
4: are you? What do you want to say?
5: I'm Joe Armstrong. I killed Night Watchman. I shot him. Oh.
0: Joe Armstrong, the killer of the Night Watchman. Well, that's one member of the Phantom Gang who won't have to stand trial. Come on, Seattle's finest. Down to the jail to meet your pal Edwards. You're going for a ride in your own wagons.

0: with us again when truth and justice triumph. In the name of the law.
1: And now, a tale well calculated to keep you in suspense. In a moment, Act One of Hide and Seek, starring Jackson Beck and William Redfield, and written especially for Suspense by Bob Corcoran.
2: The lost soul cry of a lake steamer fell into the sleeping Chicago street like a wet feather, sending out ripples of fear that washed against a dandy man who would soon die. A nerve kept jumping under his eye. His hands were sticky. He stared out the window, forcing himself to go through the routine he'd created. He'd stop at the all-night cigar store, no matter how late, and have his shoes shined so he could go home with a clean pair. It was one of the reasons they called him Dandy. But he wasn't enjoying it tonight. Never would again. He came off the shoe-shined chair like a dancer. Moved to the door of the store. Nothing either way. A half dollar glittered in the light and disappeared as the boy snapped it out of the air.
3: Thanks, kid.
4: Thank you, Mrs. Angeles.
2: The street stretched ahead. Parked cars, empty. Some old newspaper blowing. Big city tumbleweed. Dandy caught his reflection in a store window and had to stop in spite of his nervousness and desire to get away. Practiced hand rolled the brim of his hat, and the Windsor knot of his tie got pushed to perfection.
3: Yeah.
2: No wonder they called him Dandy. Neat as a pin, even his fingernails. Dandy thought of that afternoon, and his mouth twisted in self-disgust as he cut across the street and hurried on, keeping near the curb and watching the shadows. A jerk play. Like a luck-happy punk instead of a professional gambler. Just a few more blocks to go and nothing had happened. He felt a little easier, but he had to get 1,000 fast. Bigelow didn't like guys who played and then didn't make good on the sour ones. He had a long list of things he didn't like, and that was on top. Dandy knew that when he made the bet that afternoon.
5: You got it, though, ain't you, Dandy?
3: Yeah, sure, Ed. I just ain't got it on me.
5: You pick a cruller. I want that money.
3: Sure, Ed.
5: I want it fast.
3: Hey, what am I, the thief of Baghdad? I always been good, ain't I?
5: Yeah. You always been good, Dandy. It's just we're friends. I don't want you should welch on me, that's all.
3: I ain't no welcher.
5: I know a guy who wasn't no killer. Till he knocked off a guy.
3: I won't welch, Ed.
5: That's good. Because if you did, I'd lose a friend. And all your friends would lose a friend. Permanent.
3: Okay. Don't worry. It's a sure thing.
2: The horse finished fifth. Nowhere. But he'd get the money. Sure. Take maybe a week. Guys forget your name fast when you're broke. But nothing to worry about. His hotel awning invited him just ahead. Maybe he'd get out of town for a few days. Not that there was anything to be afraid of, just hedge his bet. Play it safe. He breezed into the hotel lobby. Thank God it was empty. Then the ripples of fear came back when he saw the scared-faced kid at the desk.
3: What's the matter, Herbie?
6: There's a guy waiting for you. He's in your room. He belted me and took the key. Told me not to tell the cops or you nothing. But you always been nice to me.
3: It's all right, Herbie. It's all right. What's he look like?
6: Oh, he's a real big guy. Fat, but big.
3: Thanks, kid. I'll make it up to you later.
2: He fought to keep calm. No time to turn into a panic man. Stiff-armed the door and got into the street. His hand measured the few bills in his pocket. He wondered how far they'd take him. Bigelow was closing in. Then a piece of shadow split away from the wall.
7: Hello, Dandy. The
5: Kid tell you about Bigelow's friend waiting for you inside?
3: I don't know what you're talking about.
5: But not about the one waiting outside, huh?
2: The man was tall and thin, skinny even. He looked as if they'd made his face, forgotten the mouth, and then torn one. Dandy tried to move around him.
5: Let's get my buddy, then we'll go see it. When I say move, move.
2: Dandy fought his fear as he watched the elevator arrow swing down. He was tall and fat. His eyes looked as if someone had tried to hide two grapes in some dirty grease.
5: You got him. Good. Yeah, he was taken off. This punk here must have told him he was in his room.
7: You do that, punk. Huh? Don't matter, we got him. You're gonna keep your mouth shut about this, ain't you?
6: Please.
3: Leave him alone.
7: Shut up, Dandy man. I won't save you for Bigelow. Kid, you say anything, this is just a sample of what you'll get. Let's go.
3: Where are we going?
5: Ed Bigelow wants to talk to you.
3: What's Ed want with me?
5: Did you hear that, Earl?
2: A conical tin shade hung over the desk. Everything had a coating of dirt, as if Bigelow had had the place sprayed with it. Dandy was very careful not to touch or rub up against anything.
5: Nice to see you, Dandy. It's always nice to see you. Always so sharp. The Dandy man. Suit must have cost you plenty. Me, I'm just a slob. No $200 suits for me. Ready made from Joe the Tailor in Madison. Just a slob. But I pay my debts. Where's my money, Danny?
3: Will you see Ed?
5: No conversation. I can get that any time with the boys here.
3: But I want to tell you...
5: You got the $1,000? Yes or no?
3: Oh, now listen, Ed.
5: Answer like he says. We don't like to be rough, Danny. We're friends. What's the answer?
3: No, I ain't got it. I can get it for you, Ed. I ain't no welsher. I mean, ask anyone in town.
5: You told me you had it.
3: I figured wrong.
5: How come you figured wrong?
3: I didn't know how far I'd gone. I laid out a lot of bets.
5: The whole roll, huh? Kiss in the dark. You too can be a winner.
8: Anybody can play.
5: And you did it on my market, Danny. Oh,
3: not all of it.
5: 1,000 of you. I don't like to be played for no chump. I don't like you should be gambling with my money.
3: Just, give me a week. 7 days. 6. 5 even. Tomorrow I'll have it.
5: Chicago's hard in reputations, Dandy. One guy does it to me, and maybe some others think I'm losing my grip. It'd be bad if word got around somebody played me for a patsy. Ain't that right, fellas?
8: Yeah, like you say.
5: I shouldn't have spread the bets so thin. Should have kept out a little. Left to pay off Ed Bigelow.
3: I'll get it, I tell you.
5: Point is, you should have had it. Like you said.
3: Oh, Ed, what's $1,000 to you? You got...
5: Ain't no use, Dandy. Like they say down at the courthouse, you gotta be made an example of.
3: You... You wouldn't kill me.
5: I don't want to be hard. I'll tell you what. I'll leave it up to the boys.
8: Plant them.
7: Take the bloom off the Dandy man.
5: Get him out of here.
7: take that watch, Dandy. You won't be needing it.
8: I'll match you for it.
7: Sure, I ain't greedy.
3: We're, going out to the forest preserve, huh? A nice drive into the country.
8: Well, it's peaceful out there. You'll get a nice rest.
7: You're caught.
8: A joker.
7: Yeah, we go down Clark Street, see? North Avenue, and then west to the country. We park a little, and we come back. Me and Lloyd, that is.
2: Out North Avenue, right through the old neighborhood, his mind raced ahead. Forgotten details of dirt and squalor struggled forward from the shadows where he'd pushed them. The streets, the alleys. Then it hit him. The police station on Blackhawk. If he could get out of the car, run to the station. He'd have to make the break when the car was moving. Time it just right. There was only one street that cut into North Avenue that'd do him any good, Sedgwick. Then halfway down the block, into the alley and through the vacant lot at the end, the car couldn't follow. Then a half block more to the police station and he'd be safe. And then suddenly he saw the battered old black on yellow sign as the car entered the intersection. Sedgwick. Dandy hit the door, then the street, bent over, running, sprawling into a tin newsstand. Then he was on his feet, running. The car wrenched around like a giant crab and then leaped down the street. He didn't shoot. Dandy's hand hooked a no parking sign and he swung into the alley without slowing. And he knew something was wrong. He looked up and saw. There was a building at the end of the alley where the vacant lot had been. He whirled around. The warehouse stretched back to the street on one side. The other had store backs. Solid, no fences. The backbone of the elevated track cut over the end of the alley. A dirty bulb burned on the warehouse fire escape that crawled up the side of the building like a steel vine, dead, just out of reach. He pivoted and ran back to the back of the alley, softly, softly. Hide and seek. Oh, he'd played it here before. It was a restaurant that blocked the alley. As he moved in among the garbage cans, his nose wrinkled. Two shadows moved along the warehouse wall, bottling him up. There were four garbage cans, then a space, then some more. The shadow was deepest right behind them. Dandy knelt down, then slid out flat. His soft, manicured hands quivered from what he felt under them. He tried to hold his breath.
8: Let's get him.
7: You might be any place in there.
8: Well, you could stay here and I could look.
7: He's too fast. I don't want to shoot at a distance. Bigelow's paying us, to be sure. I want to put the gun right in the middle of that suit and burn it. Go for him now, there'd be too much noise.
8: Well, maybe an elevator comes along and covers the noise.
7: Still a chance. Danny ain't worth it.
8: Yeah, that's right.
7: There was a drugstore back where he jumped out. Call Frank. Tell him to bring another guy. I'll be quiet and sure. We can go on out to the country like Bigelow wants it.
8: Okay.
7: Hey, wait a minute. You want to come out now? It'll be easier. We got to go to a lot of trouble. It's going to make us mad.
2: The skinny man took a drag on his cigarette. Dandy could see it wink and then glow bright red. A long finger flipped it in a gentle arc over the cans into the deep shadows. It hissed and went out as it hit the muck.
8: We'll use them on you, Dandy. We'll cook you a little at a time.
6: You lousy. Stall. Pray for a break.
7: Why don't you play it smart, Dandy? Take off. If he tries to go past me, the shots won't make no difference. I'll be a camp in the corner, heading north.
8: Okay.
7: Then get some cigarettes. We want to have plenty.
2: And Dandy remembered. He'd get out after all. The 100-to-1 shot suddenly turned into a boat race. He remembered when he was a kid. The cops would come along on their way to the station. Sure, that wouldn't be changed. It was routine. Cops never change routine. They get fat on it. When the cops came, he'd holler. They'd get the two who'd been pushing him around.
6: Go ahead. Wait.
5: then?
8: I'll be right over. I got the cigarettes and matches.
5: Lots of matches.
7: Still playing hard to get.
5: He's gonna wish he hadn't.
2: Dandy grinned as he thought of the cups, and then suddenly realized how much his back ached from holding his head out of the slop and tin cans. He thought of his suit and his shirt and his hand-painted silk tie, and what his friends would say if they could see Dandy DeAngelis laid out in this sewer. The smell flooded in on him. He gritted his teeth. He didn't want to lie in that, too. The first time he'd ever wished he was on an elevated. But the cops would be here any second. He didn't know what made him turn his head. He just lifted his cheek off his hand and swiveled his head around.
5: Oh!
2: The skin went tight all over his body and he almost screamed and jumped up. But instead, he froze and stared. Just 2 feet away, its head just emerging into the light, was an enormous rat. He hated them. Worse than anything, he hated them. When he was a kid, he'd always been afraid of them. They were the old tenement, the dank hallways and crowded rooms, the dirty smells that got into your skin and stayed there. He'd been bitten as a boy and never gotten over it.
9: Oh, what am I gonna do?
2: He thought he'd left all that behind him, but he hadn't. Dandy DeAngelis, the dandy man, lying in filth, staring at a rat. If he made a sound, they'd move in on him.

0: If it meant his life, he'd stay there with a rat. Sure.
1: What can I do? What can I do?
0: It moved a few inches into the light, hugging the garbage can on the other side of the open space. It was a foot long and heavy. He remembered when he was a kid and they'd kill one. The filth and the fleas. That had been bad enough. But then, rats were dirty shadows that hugged the wall and ran. This one was on the same level with him, hugging the same wall. He'd come down a long way.
2: Anytime you're ready, Dandy. I guess he likes laying in that mess.
0: There was a little breeze, and he saw the fur on its back move. He felt sick again. It hunched itself around. Dandy started back in spite of himself, in spite of the men waiting for him to make a sound. It didn't run at his slight motion. Dandy held his breath. He was so close to it, he could even see the rings on its tail.
1: Oh.
0: It moved again, and this time faced right at him. The beady eyes seemed to stare right into his own. The thin-skinned ears stood upright and straight. Dandy could see the fleas crawling. It lifted its head, and Dandy saw the teeth that never stopped growing but get worn down and sharpened all the time. The spot on his hand where he'd been bitten as a kid started to burn.
1: Get away. Get away.
0: Dandy tried to move back. He was afraid to scare it for fear it would scuttle off over the cans and bottles and attract the two waiting to kill him. He reached out to the side and back. His right hand closed on a milk bottle. He gripped the neck and slowly, watching the rat, brought the bottle up beside his head, his arm cocked. He stayed there, trying not to jump up and run away from it, trying to wait for it. He hadn't been watching.
2: Let's keep on those guys. They say they'd be right over.
3: Take it easy. You're getting anxious to get your hands on a bunk, huh?
2: And get it over with.
0: Dandy realized with relief that he'd have heard the cops if they'd gone by. They were always loud, but they'd better hurry. He swung his head slowly back to the rat. As he did, his skin crawled. If there was one rat, there were always more. He looked to the side, dreading what he would see. But there was nothing.
1: Oh.
0: It moved toward him. He stopped breathing and waited. It hunched there, watching him. Maybe it thought he was dead. He'd heard about dead people and rats. Maybe it wanted the warmth. It crouched there, evil, foul, staring at him.
1: No. No.
0: Dandy forgot the men in the alley, the burning cigarettes and the gun held close to his belly. He forgot the cops who were going to come any minute to be just lying quietly as he was. All he could think of was that he was Dandy DeAngelis, lying there in front of a rat. The old neighborhood was still there, waiting for him all these years. He hadn't gotten away after all.
1: No!
0: But he would get away. He swung the bottle, invisible in its speed, swung it with all his might.
1: No!
0: Swung it with all the disgust and loathing and hatred that he felt. It didn't break. It hit something soft. He beat it and beat it and beat it and beat it. He didn't hear them as they moved over to him, their guns at his head.
1: Finished. Finished. Free!
0: Dandy stopped and stood up. He looked down at it as it lay in the light between the cans. It wouldn't bother him anymore. The old neighborhood and the dirt and the smells sank. Sank back. Away, away. He dropped the bottle. He tried to wipe his hand.
2: Look at that. Dandy killed a rat.
3: Yeah. Now it's our turn.

suspense. You've been listening to Hide and Seek, starring Jackson Beck and William Redfield, and written especially for Suspense by Bob Corcoran. In a moment, a word about next week's story of Suspense.

0: Yeah, danger is my assignment. I get sent to a lot of places I can't even pronounce. They all spell the same thing, though, trouble. But when I walk into the commissioner's office, I don't realize that this assignment's going to prove that you can sometimes hook the biggest fish of all right in the middle of a freight train. Morning, Commissioner. You sent for me?
1: Steve, ever been on the road to Mandalay?
0: Oh, many times. Vocally, that is. Used to be the theme song of our Jolly Fellows Clam Digging and Marching Society.
1: Well, this time you're actually going to travel that road, Steve, on your way to meet an American newspaper man named Forrester.
0: What's it all about, Commissioner?
1: Lately, we've been concerned over the leak of strategic materials and equipment from the U.S. Materials originally intended for our allies in Indochina, Malaya.
0: You mean some of that shipment isn't getting there, huh?
1: Right. It's winding up in Burma, then being shipped on through the back door of China.
0: So, how does this newspaper man fit into the picture?
1: Chris Forrester knows the Orient. Been there for years, has many contacts. He got in touch with us last night. Said he had certain information which might help us plug up that leak of supplies.
0: Okay, Commissioner.
1: Get over there, Steve. Talk with Forrester. Get to the organization behind all this and smash it. Well, that's it. You've got your assignment. Good luck.

0: 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At all those places of the world where danger and intrigue walk hand in hand, there you will find Steve Mitchell on another Dangerous Assignment. One of the most important functions of a radio network is the quick dissemination of news. 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
1: Sure, I've got my assignment. Hit the road to Mandalay, check with a foreign correspondent there named Chris Forrester, and hope the information he has will help us plug up the leak of strategic U.S. materials and equipment. It's late Friday evening when my plane settles down in Rangoon. I checked the hotel blur, but Forrester hasn't arrived. Seems the late train from Mandalay is overdue. I head for the depot, and that's when I spot the gent in the white suit tailing me. The same gent who was standing near the hotel desk when I asked about Forrester. I try a fast maneuver to shake him. Clever ruse, number 37B. And it works. I wind up on the main drag again and hail an approaching cab. And as I open the door, I realize clever ruse number 37B isn't so clever. The gent in the white suit is sitting in the back seat of the cab, and somehow I feel it wouldn't be smart to turn down his invitation.
2: Do get in, Mr. Mitchell.
1: Okay, Buster. Pretty fast on your feet, aren't you?
2: I think so. All right, driver. Now, I'd like to have a little talk with you, Mr. Mitchell.
1: Friendly talk?
2: But of course.
1: I might believe it if you took that hand of yours out of your coat pocket.
2: May I ask what you want with Chris Forrester?
1: You may, only I don't think you're going to get an answer.
2: In that case, your identification papers, please. Come, Mr. Mitchell.
1: Here you are.
2: Thank you. Oh, I see. Well, my apologies, Mr. Mitchell.
1: What's this all about?
2: Perhaps you'd better have a look at my credentials. Here you are.
1: Ben Grayson, Chief Investigator, Southeast India Insurance Company, Melbourne.
2: You see, Mr. Mitchell, my company is interested in Forrester, too, in the work he's doing. We wouldn't want anything to happen to him. We're counting on him for some very valuable information.
1: Oh?
2: And we're willing to pay for it. Matter of fact, I'll have a check in my pocket for him, £2,000.
3: Small bonus.
1: And this information is in regard to...
2: The hijacking of freight insured by our company. We handle a good many firms in this area, Mr. Mitchell, and the company's taking an awful beating in the past 6 months. The bosses have been on my neck, wanting me to do something about the situation.
1: A job hanging by a thread?
2: No, not exactly. But it does make a chap look bad, doesn't it? Oh, I've had some luck. I've picked up a few operators, small fry, bush league pirates and the like. Forrester seems to be on the right trail now. He's after the big wheel, power behind a gigantic organization operating in the area.
1: That's why I'm here, Grayson.
2: Well, as I say, I'm glad to have you aboard.
1: Later, we pull up at the railroad station. While Grayson goes off to inquire about Forrester's train, I take a quick stroll around the depot. Seems to be an awful lot of activity about for this time of night. A lot of people milling around, workmen mostly, and two platoons of government troops are headed along the loading platform. I watch as they pile aboard the waiting train.
4: Hey!
1: Yeah? Oh, what is it, Grayson?
4: Trouble. Plenty of it. The night train for Mandalay, the one Forrester was on.
1: What about it?
4: Guerrillas attacked it 30 miles out of Sintown. Derailed it.
1: What?
4: Robbed the passengers and left three of them dead.
1: Oh, great.
4: The port didn't say who they were. Do you think one of them could be Forrester?
1: Let's find out. This, I take it, is the relief train?
4: Yes, leaving in a few minutes.
1: Okay, let's latch on. Grayson and I are aboard as the relief train pulls out of the depot, picks up speed, and rolls northward onto Mandalay. Hours later, we watch the dawn come up, not like thunder, but quietly, hot, sticky, and then Finally, we arrive at the scene of the wreck. The locomotive, looking like a wounded bull elephant, lies sprawled across the tracks. Behind it, two passenger cars form a neat pyramid. First, we check the casualties. Two of them are natives. The third is the engineer. Grayson and I split up, start checking the passengers lined up on both sides of the train. No sign of Forrester. No one seems to remember him. That is, until I reach a short, heavy-set gent sporting an expensive, though badly wrinkled, tan gabardine suit.
3: American chap, you say? Tall, graying about the temples? Oh, yes. We were in the same car. I spoke with him briefly.
1: Mm-hmm. When did you see him last?
3: Some time ago, before the attack, that is. I got in a small conversation with him regarding bicycles. I represent the Birmingham Thunderbolt. It's an excellent wheel, sir. A stout little machine and all that.
1: I'm sure. Thanks for...
3: One moment, sir. Tarver, would you pop over a moment, please? She might be able to help you, sir. She's a lovely girl. Oh, lovely. And from Singapore. I don't know what she does, but whatever it is, she must do it well.
5: Yes, what is it, Mr. Perryman?
3: My dear, this gentleman... I didn't get the name, sir.
1: Steve Mitchell.
3: Tarver, Mr. Mitchell. My name is Perryman Amos J.
5: How do you do, Mr. Mitchell?
3: He's looking for a chap, friend of his, Forrester.
5: Oh, yes, the newspaper writer.
1: Yeah, you were with him when the guerrillas attacked the train?
5: Yes, we heard shots and then the train stopped suddenly. There was great confusion.
1: And Forrester, what happened to him?
5: I don't know. In all the excitement, he just vanished.
1: He could have gotten off the train, you think?
5: Yes. I thought of doing the same. Started to... But the rebels suddenly appeared and forced us to remain in the car.
3: Ghastly lot they were. I know a smattering of the Karen dialect. I managed to catch part of their conversation. I got the impression they were looking for someone in our car.
1: Yeah, could be, Mr. Perryman. Could be. Thanks. Yes.
6: Hey, Steve.
1: Grayson. Hey, I've been looking for you.
6: Oh, I haven't had a bit of luck. How about you?
1: I've been talking with a couple of passengers who were in Forrester's car. I've got a hunch he skipped out.
6: What?
1: Yeah, I think he figured it was something more than just a raid to grab supplies, that the guerrillas were after him, too.
6: So, assuming Forrester ducked off this train...
1: He's probably out there somewhere hiding in the jungle. Or if there's a village nearby, he might be headed for it. Let's find out. We do some fast checking. We find out there is a village not too far away. We also find a native who'll lead me through the jungle to it. Grayson stays on at the scene of the train wreck in the event that Forrester doubles back. I follow my native guide into the jungle. We don't get very far before we run into someone else on the trail.
7: Good morning.
1: Morning. You lost?
7: Lost? No. I was just out for a stroll. I understand it will be quite some time before the train is ready to take us on to Rangoon.
1: That's right. You were one of the passengers?
7: Yeah. My name is Hairstyle. August Hairstyle. I was about to return to the train. Shall we go back together?
1: No, my friend and I'll push on a little further.
7: A word of caution, gentlemen. Do not venture too far. The jungle is treacherous.
1: Well, thanks for the advice, Hairstyle. We'll be careful. With a slight bow from the waist, Herzdahl turns, walks down the trail, and disappears from view. The guide and I mush on. The jungle gets thicker and the going rougher. Finally, I call a halt.
8: But I think there is somebody else on the trail.
1: You keep going straight ahead and make some noise about it. I'll wait here.
8: Okay. You boss.
1: I ease off the trail and wait. I can hear the guide moving up ahead in the jungle, and then it's quiet. 5 minutes go by, 10, nothing happens. I slip out of my hiding place and take off after the guide. I find him about 200 yards down the trail. He's dangling from the branch of a tree with a noose of vines around his neck.

0: Steve Mitchell will continue his dangerous assignment in just a moment. Throughout our nation, driving conditions are dangerous, and every motorist should revise his driving habits to conform to winter's rain, snow, and slippery highways. While the National Safety Council warns that winter driving conditions present more hazards than at any other time of the year. Too many times when roads are wet and slippery, the posted speed limits are not the safe speed limits. So remember, the safe speed for your driving is the speed that matches road conditions. America's professional truck drivers, the men who drive for a living, are taught that now, more than ever, they must drive ahead of themselves. By watching the changing road and traffic conditions on the highway ahead, you can avoid accidents before they happen. When you see an accident threaten on the road ahead, you'll have time to keep it from happening. Remember the current campaign against speed, the number one killer on the highways. Drive as slowly as the road conditions demand, and you'll be doing your part in this campaign. And remember, the life you save may be your own. Now back to Dangerous Assignment and Brian Donlevy as Steve Mitchell.
1: I cut the guide's body down from the noose of vines and bend over him. As it turns out, I bend just in time. The slug whistles over my back. I dive into the brush and hug the ground. There's no sign of the sniper anywhere, and that's just the way I want to keep it. I circle on all fours towards the trail, finally reach it and take off in the direction the guide had told me the village was. Half an hour later, I reach the river. I start along the bank, and then I spot somebody kneeling by the edge. I ease up quietly. Oh, hi. Sorry to startle you. I wasn't sure who it was doing the weekly washing.
2: Yes.
1: Look, Miss...
2: I'm Anine.
1: Maybe you can help me, Anine. Have you seen a tall American around here lately? His name is Forrester.
2: No, there has been no American. But some guerrillas passed by here.
1: Guerrillas? How long ago?
2: Only a short while.
1: Great. Which way is the village from here?
2: That way.
1: Okay, I'll...
2: What is it?
1: Nothing. Thanks for the information. I walk out of her sight, then I stop. Anine has given me more information than she realizes. In her pile of washing, I spot the cuff of a man's white shirt, and it doesn't look like the native type. I wait. Pretty soon she comes along the trail, looking back to see if she's followed. I keep in the brush on one side of the trail and stay with her. She leads me to a hut half hidden in the underbrush and disappears inside. I pop in after her. A tall blonde guy is stretched out on a mat, and he sits up fast.
3: Hey, who are you?
1: Steve Mitchell, the guy who was supposed to meet you. Here are my credentials, Forrester.
3: Oh, brother, am I glad to see you. How'd you find me?
1: Spotted your shirt and the girl's washing.
3: Yeah, she was too tired to get the blood out of it.
1: Shoulder wound, huh?
3: Yeah, but it's not bad.
1: From the guerrillas?
3: Uh-huh. They jumped the train. They followed me, but the girl here hid me and patched me up. Guess she thought you were after me, too.
2: Oh, I did not know who you were.
1: Sure. Forrester, those people who got friendly with you on the train...
3: Perriman?
1: And the girl Tava. I figured either one of them could have been planted there to put the finger on you for the guerrillas. Or it might have been Herzdahl.
3: Who?
1: I ran into him in the jungle near the train. Said he was one of the passengers out for a walk. Remember meeting him on the train?
3: Oh.
1: Well, one thing, sure. We've got to get you out of here and back to the train fast.
2: In the village, one of the men has a small boat. I will go and talk to him. I'm certain he will help.
1: We head down the river away and then double over to the train, huh?
2: Yes. You remember the place at the river where I was washing clothes, Mr. Mitchell? Wait for me there.
1: Here's the spot Anine wants us to wait for, Esther.
3: Good. Didn't come any too soon.
1: Look, just in case we get separated, you'd better give me what information you have on this hijacking racket.
3: Right. Now, the head man is a guy the natives call Lokai, but he's a white man.
1: And you know who Lokai is?
3: Well, 3 nights ago, I got a quick glimpse of him in Mandalay at a payoff. They spotted me, and I had to get away fast, but I'd recognize him if I ever saw him again.
1: No wonder he's trying his best to have you knocked off. How does the racket work?
3: Well, the hijacked supplies and munitions are recrated and reshipped to dummy addressees on the West Coast. It's hauled across Burma to Mandalay and then flown by chartered plane into China. He has no trouble with the local rebels because he pays them off and they leave his shipments alone.
1: Sounds like that'd take a lot of dough.
3: Lokai doesn't use money. Pays them off in foodstuffs. That, in turn, causes a food shortage in the big cities, and then he runs a black market.
1: Brother, he works all the angles, doesn't he?
3: Sure. For instance, 2 weeks ago, when the rebels blew up the water pipes with Supply Rangoon, Lokai's boys moved in fast and did a big business selling water at 10 cents a bucket.
1: This is one sweet guy we're talking about, huh? Well, at least when we get back to the relief train, you can trade your information for 2,000 pounds. That insurance investigator.
3: Grayson? Yeah, I talked to him a couple of times last week in Mandalay. Guess he's on a spot with his company until this thing's cleared up. Yeah, and I can sure use the dough.
1: Hold it.
3: Hmm?
1: On the river, just coming around the bend.
3: Oh, a small boat. It's on Enid, wearing men's clothes.
1: Yeah, so it is. I wonder what happened to the boatman.
2: Is it as close as I can come to the bank?
1: Okay, let's go.
3: Yeah.
1: Where's the boatman, Aneen?
2: He was sick, so he told me to take the boat.
1: I see. Here, Forrester, I'll give you a hand aboard.
4: All right. Thanks.
1: Okay.
2: You had better get under the tarpaulin near the bow.
1: Right.
2: Stay under cover. There are many gorillas in the area.
1: Right. Here. Well, the light is. We can see out of this torn place. Forrester.
3: Yeah.
1: She sure seems cooperative.
3: Yeah, maybe a little too much so.
1: If the price on your head is as high as I think it is, she may be trying to collect it herself.
3: Yeah, maybe by taking us to the local gorilla chief, Tuan Ko.
1: Just the same, I figured we'd better play along for the time being. This boat's our best chance of getting out of here.
3: Yeah.
1: Hey, get down.
3: Huh?
1: Boat over there near the other side of the bank. 3 natives in it.
3: Gorillas.
5: Hi.
3: Oh, great.
1: You understand any of it?
3: Enough to tell me who our friend Aneen is.
1: Oh?
3: I told you the local gorilla chief was Tuan Ko. Well, she's his sister.
1: What? Look, that other boat's out of sight. Let's get out of here.
3: Steve, up ahead. That native bridge across the river.
1: Yeah, 3 guys perched up there with Tommy guns and those boats on the bank. I think we're being taken to gorilla headquarters. Yeah. It looks like we've drifted right into a nice little trap. I start to crawl out from under the tarp so I can grab the helm, but just as I stick my head out, something very hard hits me over the ear, and I fold.
3: Steve? Steve, you okay?
1: Huh? Oh, Forrester. Hey, where are we?
3: Safely downstream, almost to the place where we get off.
1: What? Hey. What happened? The last I remember.
3: You got hit on the head. Aneen, you better fill him in.
2: I saw you start to crawl out from under the tarpaulin, Mr. Mitchell. I was afraid you would do something rash, so I hit you with this wrench to prevent them from seeing you.
1: You sure pack a mean wallop. Then you weren't going to turn us into the gorillas.
2: No. It is true my brother is their leader, but it is also true I'm opposed to what he's doing. I too wish freedom for my country, but not his way. Not when it means kidnapping Americans. I remember the last war. There were many of you fighting here. For us.
1: You've got a good memory, Aneen. A lot better than most these days. Thanks. A couple of minutes later, she pulls the boat over to the bank and lets us out. We head through the brush in the direction of the train and Grayson.
3: That can't be far, Steve.
1: Pretty soon we spot it. They've hooked the passenger cars on behind the relief train. Then I see Perryman, Tava, and Herzdahl climb aboard one of the cars. We stay out of their sight. Any one of them could be the one who put the finger on Forrester.
3: Hey, it's starting up.
1: We try to hurry, but Forrester's wound slows him down. I put him across my shoulders in a fireman's carry and take off after the train. Then I spot Grayson on a flat car on which a crane is mounted.
6: How are you, Joe?
1: I come up beside the flat car, roll Forrester onto it, and dive aboard.
6: Good job, boy, good job.
1: For a minute, Grayson, I thought we... Hey, why the gun?
3: Mitchell! Mitchell, don't you know who this is?
1: Sure, it's Grayson.
3: No, this is Lokai. This is the boss of the hijacking racket.
1: What?
7: Quite right.
1: Look, Forrester, you told me you'd talked to Grayson a couple of times last week. How come you didn't recognize him as Lokai then?
3: Well, I only talked to him on the phone.
1: Oh, great.
7: Great is right.
4: I'm quite indebted to you, Mitchell, for dropping Forrester right into my lap. Now I can get both of you out of my hair at the same time.
1: My eyes flick up at the tray and then at the cable, which leads down to a big hook resting on a box behind me about waist high. It's my only chance. Just as Grayson raises his gun, I grab the hook and yank and then jump to one side. It swings past me right at Grayson.
4: What?
3: Brother, out like a light. That hook really creased him.
1: Yeah, sort of put him out of business in more ways than one.
3: That was quite an act he was putting on. The hard-working insurance investor.
1: Yeah, it was quite an act. Until it got broken up. Or rather, until he got the hook.

0: Our star, Brian Donlevy, will return in just a moment. Daytime programming here at the NBC spot on your radio dial is tops in listening enjoyment. You'll hear Bob Hope, Dave Garraway, Meredith Wilson, Bob and Ray, Warren Howell, Burt Parks, and Tommy Bartlett every day, Monday through Friday. So chase away your housework blues by setting your dial to the NBC radio network during the day. Bob Hope presents the finest in comedy listening as he teams with Bill Goodwin. Dave Garraway is sure to please with his bits of philosophy and the interesting records that he plays. And when it's time for Bob and Ray, you'll hear radio being kidded by those two boys from Boston who won last year's Peabody Award for comedy. Warren Hull presides over the show with a heart, strike it rich. And Burt Parks is the master of ceremonies on Double or Nothing. So all in all, it's a day filled with the finest radio entertainment. So be sure to hear Bob Hope, Dave Garraway, Bob and Ray, Warren Hull, Meredith Wilson, Burt Parks, and Tommy Bartlett over most NBC stations every day, Monday through Friday.
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0: And that will be Steve Mitchell's dangerous assignment next week. Included in tonight's cast were Ben Wright, Ramsey Hill, Vivi Janis, Alice Backus, and Paul Fries. This is John Storm speaking. Dangerous Assignment, starring Brian Donlevy as Steve Mitchell, with Herb Butterfield as the commissioner, is written by Bob Reif and Adrian Chandot, and is directed by Bill Karn. Be with us again next week at this same time when Brian Donlevy, starring in the role of Steve Mitchell, we'll embark on another transcribed dangerous assignment. Tomorrow, hear both Father Knows Best and Truth or Consequences on NBC.
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3: Nero Wolfe's office, Archie Goodwin speaking.
4: What? Who? Who is this? Who wants to speak to Mr. Wolfe?
5: Nobody.
4: Nobody?
5: I said that. Hang up. It's late and it's too cold. And even if it weren't, I would not consider for one moment moving from this room.
4: Please, Mr. Wolfe, I can't hear a thing this old gentleman's saying.
5: Does it matter? You heard what I said? No.
4: Now, what did you say? You were late because she was killed. Well, who was killed? I can't hear you.
5: What is it about, Archie?
4: He says he was due here an hour ago, but she was killed.
5: Who was killed? What does he want?
4: Do you want us to solve the crime? I say, do you want us to find out who killed her? Oh. He says he knows who did it, but he has an important message for you. Well, then come right over. We'll be waiting, Mr. Jenkins.
5: Archie, why do you insist on taking every silly little case?
4: Because, boss, we need to recover from March 15th.

Ladies and gentlemen, it's that renowned genius who is the bulkiest, balkiest, most ponderous, and most brilliant detective in the world. Yes, none other than that chair-borne mass of unpredictable intellect, Nero Wolfe, created by Rex Stout and brought to you in a new series of adventures over this NBC network in the person of Mr. Sidney Greenstreet.

0: This case I like to refer to as the case of the Telltale Ribbon. Perhaps a better title would be Wolf Goes A-Hunting. For in a way, this was one of those unusual instances in which my boss, of his own free will and without any coercion, actually decided to leave the house and go to the scene of the crime. It started when the strange old gentleman who phoned us finally arrived. Well, there's our client, Mr. Wolf.
1: Evening. It's me.
0: Who's me?
1: Oh, I just phoned you. I'm Jenkins. I got a dispatch for Nero Wolf.
0: Oh, you're Jenkins. Well, come in, come in. Mr. Wolf, this is Mr. Jenkins. Says he has a dispatch for you.
1: Yep. Yeah, are you Wolf?
2: I am. Where is the dispatch from?
1: Don't know.
0: You don't know? How come?
1: Oh, I know, but I'm supposed to say I don't. See? That's my job.
0: What is?
1: Just to say I don't know.
2: What about the manor?
0: Yeah, who was killed?
1: Oh, my goodness. It was a terrible thing. We were just crossing the turnpike, and this fella come at us out of nowhere.
0: The killer?
1: Yeah. Must have been drunk, I guess.
2: Well, how did it happen? Did he shoot her, stab her?
1: Oh, no, no. He ran into her with his car. And she was only 9 years old.
0: Your granddaughter?
1: No, no, it was Bessie. But the police got him. I have to appear, I guess. Probably get 90 days, he will.
2: The murder?
1: Murder. Was somebody murdered? I must have missed something.
0: Look, we're talking about Bessie, and what do you want us to do about it?
1: Nothing. Bessie's my old horse.
0: Oh, no.
1: But say, who was it that was murdered?
0: Nobody yet. Good night, Mr. Jenkins. I thought you said it was important.
1: It might be. At least that's the way I was told.
2: What might be?
1: This here letter I was bringing to you. This is dispatch. Well, gotta get along now. Goodbye.
0: Well, get him. What a pixie.
2: What is in the envelope?
0: Mr. Wolf, look. $500 bills. And the note says, Mr. Wolf, your services are desperately needed. Come up this weekend as my guest. Signed, E. Malott.
2: Edward Malott, the wealthy manufacturer.
0: Well, looks as though you're going out this weekend.
2: Well, Archie, pay my respects to Mr. Malott, and I hope you enjoy the weekend. Good night.
0: Something certainly phony about this. There's no party going on here tonight.
3: Yes? What is it?
0: Is this the Malott place?
3: It is. What do you want?
0: My name's Goodwin. I'm a guest of Mr. Malott's.
3: A guest?
0: Yes, he invited me down for the weekend.
3: Weekend? Oh. Well, you better step in, please, Mr. Goodwin.
0: Quite a bolt you've got on that door.
3: Yes, isn't it? Just sit down there, please. I'll get Mr. Malott. He's in the library. Oh, here he is. This is Mr. Goodwin, sir. Says he's come down for the weekend.
4: Mr. Goodwin, good evening. You've come for the weekend, you say?
0: Yes, wasn't that the idea, Mr. Malott?
4: Well, I don't understand, Mr. Goodwin.
0: Didn't you send me this note asking me to come here?
4: Note? I did not. Well, this is my personal note stationery, but I don't recall sending this. I didn't even type it. And I'm in the habit of signing my name with a pen, not with a typewriter. E. Malott.
0: You're certainly Edward Malott.
4: Yes. Services are desperately needed. What does this mean? What services? Who are you, Mr. Goodwin?
0: Are you serious? I'm a private investigator. I'm Nero Wolf's assistant.
4: Oh, indeed. Nero Wolf, eh? I know of him, yes, indeed.
0: And you really don't know anything about this note?
4: I do not.
0: Are you having a weekend party here?
4: I most certainly am not.
0: Then who sent this? And there were $500 bills as a retainer.
4: I haven't the slightest idea. Oh, Dorothy.
5: Yes?
4: Will you step in here, please? Miss Davis is my private secretary. She may know something about this.
5: Yes, Mr. Malott. What is it?
4: Dorothy. Oh. Dorothy, this is Mr. Goodwin.
6: How do you do, Mr. Goodwin?
0: Well, how do you do, Miss Davis?
4: Yes. Well, Mr. Goodwin is assistant to Nero Wolf.
6: You don't say. Nero Wolf, the detective? Well, I've heard a great deal about him. And about you, too, Mr. Goodwin.
0: Well, now I'm mighty glad to hear you say that, Miss Davis.
4: Mr. Goodwin has a note here.
5: Is anything wrong, Edward? I heard voices. Oh, do we have company?
4: Nothing is wrong, Eva. I was calling Dorothy, that's all.
5: Oh,
4: this is Mr. Goodwin, Eva. My wife, Mr. Goodwin.
0: How do you do, Mrs. Malott?
5: Mr. Goodwin, yes, how do you do?
4: Now, as I was about to say, Dorothy, Mr. Goodwin...
7: What's going on?
4: Mr. Goodwin, this is my son, Larry.
7: Evening. What's wrong?
4: Mr. Goodwin has been invited here for the weekend. He has an invitation supposedly written by me. At least, it's on my stationery. Look at this, Dorothy. Know anything about this note?
6: No. I certainly didn't write it.
4: But it's my personal notepaper, and my signature is typewritten. I'd never do that.
0: Well, somebody sent it. Who's Jenkins?
4: Jenkins? Never heard of him.
0: A little dried-up old man. He delivered it to us. Yeah, maybe it didn't even come from this house.
4: I'm positive that it didn't. Never heard of Jenkins.
0: You have a typewriter here, of course.
4: Yes?
0: I'd like to see it.
4: Certainly, Mr. Goodwin, in the library.
5: How far have you come, Mr. Goodwin?
0: From New York, Manhattan.
5: Oh, and it's such a dreadful night, too.
4: Yes, yes, and it is rather late.
0: Late? It's only 7:30.
7: Why not stay here for the night? Plenty of room?
5: Yes, Mr. Goodwin, plenty of room.
0: Well, I don't really think that's necessary. On the other hand, it would be a tough drive back to the city in this storm. I'll accept your hospitality, Mr. Malott.
4: Very good. Oh, Jeffries, show Mr. Goodwin to the East Wing and take care of his car.
3: Yes, sir.
4: Good night, Mr. Goodwin.
0: You mean you're all going to retire now? I haven't even had my dinner.
4: We retire very early here. But Jeffries will prepare anything you want. Good night.
2: Oh, dear, who moved that phone? Hello, Wolf speaking.
8: Archie, boss. Well, I'm here at Malott's place, but there ain't no party.
2: What happened? Are you in the right house?
8: I'm afraid I am. They've all gone to bed. Weird bunch. His wife, who looks very sickly and I think wants to say something to me alone, and Larry the son, and Malott's secretary, Dorothy Davis. She has me bothered a bit.
2: How unusual, especially if she's pretty.
8: A beauty. Seems to know all about me.
2: You better come home, Archie. I can see you're in no condition to handle this case properly. Give them the money back.
8: Oh, I forgot to tell you. They don't want me here. Malott didn't send the note. No one here knows anything about it, so we can keep the dough.
2: Interesting indeed. The circumstances would indicate that you should stay there and wait for it to happen.
8: For what to happen?
2: For whatever it is the fates have conspired to have happen there while your shining little ego is in the midst of it. Bye.

0: is it?
1: It's Archie Goodwin, Mrs. Mullott.
2: Come in. Come in, please.
1: I saw you give me the eye when I was about to leave. I've been waiting till I felt sure they were all asleep. Now, what's up?
2: I wrote you that note. I sent for you.
1: How do I know that?
2: Old man Jenkins is a scissor and knife sharpener who happens along every month or so. They wouldn't know him. I put five $100 bills in the envelope.
1: Okay, why?
2: My life is in danger. I've been threatened. I received three notes through the mail. They were all postmarked in New York City.
1: Did I see them?
2: Here they are.
1: All typewritten.
2: The first one reads, "There is no love for you in Gray Gables." The second, "Why stay on in the face of death?"
1: And the third, "The time is shorter than you think." Do you think this is an inside job, Mrs. Mullott?
2: At first I didn't. But lately I've come to think it is.
1: What caused you to think that?
2: For some time I've been having severe spells. I thought it was indigestion. But then it occurred to me that I always broke out in cold perspiration. I was left horribly weakened, terribly thirsty.
1: Thirsty? You fear you're being poisoned?
2: Yes. And since the thought came to me, I've been living in fear. Fear of every bite of food or drink. It's so shattered my nerves that I have to take these yellow sleeping capsules to even close my eyes.
1: Well, here's your husband and his secretary and your son, Larry.
2: Larry is my stepson.
1: Which one do you suspect?
2: The secretary, Dorothy, or my husband, or both.
1: What's the motive?
2: Well, they're in love. She's been here over 2 years, and they've spent most of their time together. The idea never occurred to me till last week. And when I watched them, it was quite obvious.
1: Anybody else know about these three notes?
2: Oh, no.
1: Then I'll keep them for a while. Good night, Mrs. Mullott. And don't worry.
3: What are you doing, Mr. Goodwin, snooping around at Father's library?
1: Well, Larry, I was just trying to find out if this Remington was the machine you used to type those notes.
3: What? What notes?
1: The notes you sent your stepmother.
3: Why, I don't know anything about any notes.
1: Then why were you so startled?
3: I'm not startled. Why would I threaten her?
1: So you do know about them. I didn't mention the contents of the notes.
3: I just happened to see them on the table in her sitting room.
1: You don't care too much about your stepmother, do you?
3: Oh, she's all right.
1: You don't care too much about Dorothy either, do you?
3: I certainly don't.
1: Why not?
3: Well, I don't like her tactics, making a fool out of my father. If anybody here sent those notes, she did.
1: You think Dorothy would have a motive?
3: I certainly do.
1: Of course, you wouldn't have a motive, would you?
3: No.
1: Well, I'm inclined to think you would.
3: Well, just what motive would I have?
1: You don't seem to like any woman who's too close to your father. Maybe because you'd resent anyone sharing in the estate if your father died.
3: If I were you, Mr. Goodwin, I'd leave. Tonight. And the sooner the better. Good night.
4: Archie. Oh, confounded boy. Yes, Archie?
5: You have the wrong number. This is Sherlock Holmes speaking.
4: Why don't you go to bed like the others? You don't have to push it. It'll happen.
5: Eva Mullott thinks she's being slowly poisoned. Suspects her husband and his secretary.
4: She could be right. What are the symptoms she suffers?
5: Gastric disturbances, weakness, thirst.
4: Indeed. What about the son? Have any ideas?
5: He doesn't like his stepmother and is decidedly against his father's secretary, Dorothy. He knew all about the notes Mrs. Mullott had received. Saw them on her dressing table. He believes Dorothy's the culprit.
4: Then I should say that Dorothy should be the next on your list.
5: You can say that again.
4: Be careful, Archie. Use your head this time.
5: Incidentally, Larry advised me to leave the place tonight. Bit of a threat it was, too. What shall I do, Mr. Anthony?
4: Do nothing. The trouble will come to you.

0: Oh. Hello there, Mr. Malott. I thought you'd turned in for the night.
1: It's quite obvious you thought so, Mr. Goodwin. What are you doing in the library?
0: Just looking for something to read.
1: You'll find the books all around the walls, not on my desk.
0: Well, I was looking for a particular kind of book. I'm very much interested in poisons.
1: Poisons?
0: Yeah, a hobby of mine. You happen to have any books on toxicology?
1: I do not.
0: And what's that book on the fourth shelf right beside you?
1: Why, Where did that come from? Never saw it before. Perhaps it was in that assorted collection I bought a couple of weeks ago. I hadn't noticed it. Larry probably put them on the shelves.
0: Mr. Malott, how long have you known Dorothy, your secretary?
1: A little over 2 years.
0: Did it ever occur to you that she might be, well, infatuated, in love with you?
1: What? Well, of all the... Now, see here. I don't know what you're up to, and I don't know how you got hold of my stationery to write that fake note.
0: It isn't a fake note, Malott. I'm only trying to find out what's back of it.
1: Mr. Goodwin, there is nothing going on here that requires the services of a detective, and Dorothy is not in love with me.
0: I didn't say she was. I asked you if you thought she might be.
2: Well, since this conversation seems to concern me, I suppose I am at liberty to come in.
0: Oh, you're still up too, Miss Davis.
1: Did you hear what this man said, Dorothy?
2: Yes, I did, Mr. Malott. And I'd like to have a few words alone with Mr. Goodwin, if you don't mind. Mr. Goodwin, would you mind coming with me for a few minutes?
0: No, not at all.
2: And, well, it's rather late, Mr. Malott. Don't you think you should retire? Heavy day tomorrow.
1: Well, yes. Yes, I suppose I should.
2: And please, don't let this upset you. Mr. Goodwin has been misinformed. I'll straighten him out. Come on, Mr. Goodwin. The bar is right across the hall. I'll fix you a nice, soothing drink.
0: That'll be nice.
2: Well, now, what would you like, Mr. Goodwin?
0: In the way of drinks? Oh, well, some 7-Up.
2: Really? Just sit down over there.
0: Okay, what do you want to talk about?
2: Well, where did you get the idea that I was in love with Mr. Malott?
0: First, suppose you tell me if you are in love with him.
2: Yes, I am. But until a few minutes ago, he wasn't even aware of it. I worship him and his work. I never wanted him to know because he's married. It would have caused trouble and I'd have had to leave here. But now he knows it's true.
0: Well, now that he knows, what will happen?
2: I'm going to leave tonight. Now.
0: I see.
2: And since I don't own a car, Mr. Goodwin, I'm going to ask you to do me a very great favor. Will you run me into New York? I want to leave without a word. If I wait till morning, I'll have to explain to Mr. Malott and... Well, that would be most embarrassing, Archie.
0: Oh, now it's Archie.
2: You don't really mind, do you?
0: No, I guess I don't. I should, maybe, but...
2: Don't you like your drink?
0: What'd you put in this drink?
2: What do you mean?
0: What'd you dope it with?
2: Archie, why would I do that?
0: Might be several reasons.
2: There's nothing in that drink.
0: No? Then suppose you drink it.
2: Why? Give it to me. I'll throw it out. If you want another drink, fix it yourself. I'll have my things ready in 5 minutes. Are you going to take me?
0: Sure. Certainly I'm going to take you. But are you sure you have to go tonight?
2: I must go tonight. Now.
0: I wish I knew why. Mr. Wolf's always so right.
2: What?
0: Just talking to myself.
3: Dorothy! Larry! Jeffrey! Come upstairs!
2: What's happened?
3: Call Dr. Hauser. Something terrible has happened to Eva.
0: Well, Dr. Hauser?
4: Oh, poor Mrs. Malott. No, there's nothing to be done now. It's all over.
1: Eva.
4: You'd better lie down, Mr. Malott. I'll phone and take care of everything. I'll be here if you need me. I have to make out the certificate.
2: Yes, come along, Mr. Malott.
0: Just a minute. You too, Larry. I don't want to make this any more unpleasant for you, but, Doctor, just what are you going to put on the certificate as the cause of death?
4: Acute gastritis.
0: Is that what you've been treating her for?
4: Well, she's had several attacks lately. I'd warned her to be cautious of her diet.
0: And that was wise advice, too. Did you know about these attacks, Mr. Malott?
1: Yes, I did.
0: And you, Dorothy?
2: Yes, I knew.
0: And you knew also, Larry?
5: No, I knew she hadn't been feeling well.
0: How long had Mrs. Malott been suffering from insomnia?
4: Oh, a year at least. I prescribed Nembutal.
0: The yellow capsules?
4: Of course. I wrote a prescription every so often calling for 12 capsules.
0: You all knew about that, of course. I thought so. And would this be the prescription, this little box of capsules here on... Well.
2: What's the matter, Mr. Goodwin?
0: That box was open on this nightstand when we stepped into this room. All right, let's have the box, Mr. Malott. Thank you. Why'd you pick it up?
1: Because I didn't want the stigma of suicide on Eva's name, nor mine.
4: Suicide?
1: Yes. Eva had this prescription filled yesterday morning. The dose is one at bedtime. 12 capsules. She took one last night. I glanced at the open box when I came into the room, and there were only 8 capsules left. I knew instantly what had happened. She'd taken an overdose.
0: Doctor, do you think 3 capsules would be sufficient to cause her death?
4: I doubt it very much.
0: So do I. Mrs. Malotte didn't die from an overdose of sleeping capsules. She was poisoned.
1: Poisoned? Are you crazy? By whom?
0: By you. Or Dorothy. Or Larry.
5: No. I didn't do it. I didn't write those notes.
1: What notes?
0: Mrs. Malotte had received 3 notes threatening her life if she didn't leave this house. Each of you had a motive, so I'm sending this body to the coroner for an immediate autopsy.
1: I won't permit it.
0: The police will see to it. You have no choice.
6: Yes, Archie. What now? Do you know who did it?
7: How do you know anything's happened?
6: Let us call it extrasensory perception.
7: Well, Mrs. Malotte was right. She's dead. Her doctor knew nothing about the spell she was having as being caused by anything but indigestion.
6: How about an autopsy?
7: It's all in the works. Looks like a metallic poison, all the symptoms.
6: Oh? Did you search the house carefully for such a poison?
7: I did. I'll check the drugstores in the morning.
6: Somebody in that house will purchase some poison. Let me know when the autopsy report is in.
7: Right.
6: Let's see now. We have Mr. Malotte, Dorothy Davis, and Larry the son.
7: He's Mr. Malotte's son, but not the child of Eva Malotte, remember?
6: Yes. Is it true that Dorothy is in love with Malotte?
7: Yeah. Dorothy admitted it to me, but claimed Malotte wasn't aware of it until the night. And earlier this evening, Dorothy tried her best to get me out of the house, insisted that I drive her into town. She tried to give me a drink, which I think might have contained knockout drugs.
6: You don't say. Archie, I should have Fritz drive me up to the Malotte place at once. Archie, are you there?
7: No, boss. I just fainted.
0: And that, Mr. Wolfe, is most of the story up to now.
6: Very interesting. Yes, indeed.
2: But it isn't true. I did not put anything in Mr. Goodwin's drink.
1: Then did you ask him to take you into town?
2: Yes.
0: And I might have been found in a ditch.
2: Oh, it's ridiculous.
6: Why did you try to get Mr. Goodwin to take you to town?
2: Because I felt it would be too embarrassing to remain until morning.
5: Maybe you'd already given Mother the big dose of poison and wanted Goodwin out before it was discovered.
2: Well, you...
0: Wait a minute.
6: Now, Mr. Miller, you claim that you knew nothing about Dorothy being in love with you. Should we believe that?
1: You can believe it or not.
6: Dorothy had a motive to get rid of Mrs. Malotte. It seems that Mr. Malotte had one, too.
0: And so did Larry.
5: What?
0: You admitted to me that you didn't like your stepmother.
6: And that you disliked Dorothy even more.
5: I didn't say that.
0: You said Dorothy was making a fool of your father. You resented the possibility of any woman sharing in the estate.
6: You knew about the sleeping capsules, and you could have put poison in some of them. You could have written those threat notes. And by getting rid of your stepmother and placing the blame on Dorothy, you'd be getting rid of them both.
5: But I didn't. I did not write those notes.
6: You were the only one who knew about them.
5: I was not the only one. I saw Dorothy coming out of Mother's room. It was this afternoon. Mother was out taking his son back. Dorothy did it. She's the one.
0: I think you're the one.
5: No, no, Dorothy wrote those notes.
2: That's a lie.
5: No, she probably slipped into Mother's room and wrote those notes on Mother's portable.
6: What? Hey, just a minute. Archie, come here.
2: I never heard of such lies.
5: I didn't do it. You can't send me to jail. I'll kill you first.
1: Larry, drop that gun.
5: Don't come near me, any of you.
1: You're such a fool, Larry.
0: Give me that gun.
5: I'll shoot. I'll shoot!
0: Come on. There. Now, you better quiet down, kid. Or Inspector Crane will take care of you when he arrives.
8: Well, Mr. Wolfe, what goes on here? Where's Goodwin?
6: I sent him upstairs, Inspector Kramer. Upstairs to Mrs. Malotte's room to check on something. Here he is.
8: Yeah? What have you been doing, Goodwin?
0: This, Inspector, is the pièce de résistance. This is what Mr. Wolfe has been waiting for. This little black box contains a typewriter. A portable, noiseless Remington.
6: Mrs. Malotte's typewriter.
1: What? I didn't even know she had a typewriter.
6: Larry knew she had one. And this is undoubtedly the very typewriter the threat notes were written on. All 3 of them.
0: You were right, boss.
5: Oh, I knew she had a typewriter, but I didn't write those notes.
8: Oh, shut up. Archie, how do you know the notes were written on this typewriter?
0: I've compared the type and the ribbon. They're both the same. These notes were written on this Remington.
5: It was Dorothy!
1: Larry, I don't believe a word you've been saying. Dorothy couldn't possibly be guilty of such a thing. anyone is guilty, you yourself certainly have all the earmarks.
5: Everybody's against me, even my own father, but I'm innocent, I tell you.
0: Let me get it. I think I know who it is. Hello? Yeah, just a second. You better take it, boss.
6: Wolf. Oh, yes, go ahead. Let's have it. Yes? He's here, but he won't mind. Yes? I see. Uh-huh. You just finished. Oh. Good. Right. Bye.
0: Was it the coroner?
6: The coroner. Reporting that poison was found in the sleeping capsules.
0: And the body. Did they find poison?
6: They did.
0: You're right again, boss.
6: I'm going up to Mrs. Minot's room for a while. I want you to come along with me. Find anything yet, Archie?
0: No, mostly bills and invitations to bridge parties and so on.
6: Ah.
0: You find something, boss?
6: Yes and no. This pocketbook detective story.
0: What about it?
6: I'm just flipping through the pages and I find this corner turned down. Well, well.
0: What is it?
6: Look and read.
0: Why stay on in the face of death?
6: Interesting.
0: The very words used in one of the notes.
6: Give me the book. Of course, this doesn't prove a thing either. But it does confirm what I was... Oh, oh.
0: What now?
6: This cinches it. Get them all up here, Archie. Tell Kramer to bring them all to the bedroom.
8: Well, Mr. Wolf, what now?
6: As you all know, Mrs. Millot was poisoned by someone who had an opportunity to put it in the sleeping capsule. Someone in this household.
8: Yeah, but which one? The kin?
5: I never bought any poison in my life.
8: Be quiet, will you?
6: No, Inspector, it wasn't Larry.
2: And I suppose you think I...

0: You must mean me.
1: No, Mr. Lund.
2: Now, wait a minute. It had to be somebody.
1: Yes. This is going to be painful for you, Mr. Malotte.
0: Well, you mean that Mrs. Malotte did commit suicide?
1: It was more than suicide. It was suicide with an attempt to have both you and Dorothy convicted of murder.
3: She planted things?
1: She did.
0: I can't believe it.
1: Show him the pocketbook, mystery.
4: Here's the proof.
1: Some of the threat notes were lifted bodily from this novel. Look on the back cover. Isn't that Mrs. Malotte's handwriting?
0: Yes, and this is the other note, the one to you, Mr. Wolfe, composed in pencil before she typed it out on her machine.
2: Then, Wolfe, the note you received was the same typing as the threat notes.
1: See for yourself, Inspector.
2: Then why the dickens didn't Archie compare them right away?
1: Just one of those things, Inspector. There are times when even a good detective is a bit on the, shall we say, dull side. Don't you find it often true, Inspector?
4: Nice of you to go all the way out there, boss. I was a bit stuck.
1: Quite all right, Archie.
4: Yeah, there's something that still bothers me.
1: So?
4: How can such a sweet, motherly type as Mrs. Malotte cook up such gruesome ideas?
1: She was a very sick woman, mentally as well as physically. She probably felt she was going to die. And her warped mind seized on the opportunity to make sure that this Dorothy didn't get her man after she was dead.
4: And speaking of Dorothy, she's a mighty pretty...
1: Yeah. Some beer, please, Archie. If you were so certain that Dorothy wasn't guilty, what was the idea of spending so much time questioning her?
4: Huh? Why, I...
1: Never mind the raised eyebrow department. Answer the question.
4: Well, there are certain rules a good detective always follows. Some are in the book, others aren't.
1: You mean there's nothing in the book which says a good detective shouldn't spend a few minutes with an attractive brunette, even though she is a murder suspect? The author of that book can be none other than the incomparable Archie Goodwin. Good night, Archie.

0: Tonight's transcribed story by John Edison was based on the characters created by Rex Stout. This is an Edwin Fadiman production, produced and directed by J. Donald Wilson. In the cast were Harry Bartell as Archie Goodwin, and Gene Bates, Irene Winston, Ted Von Eltz, Jerry Hausner, Vic Rodman, and Bill Johnstone. Next week at this same time, Nero Wolfe and Archie will bring you the case of the shot in the dark. Don Stanley speaking. Three chimes mean good times on NBC. There's music in the air tomorrow evening. Music and fun brought to you by Dennis Day, Judy Canova, and Grand Ole Opry. Charming and boyish Dennis gets himself tangled in another bewildering situation, while Judy Canova gets together with her comedy pals for some mountain-style goings-on. And Saturday also means a killer cycle trip to Nashville for Grand Ole Opry. Friday's fun includes Sam Spade and, of course, the magnificent Montague on NBC.
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0: Once again, the magic names of Humphrey Bogart and Lauren Bacall bring you Bold Venture and a tale of mystery and intrigue.
1: You've been walking the wrong way, mister. John Bradford's place is back down the beach.
2: That-a-way.
3: Thank you very much. You've been most kind.
2: Oh, you can't miss the Bradford home. Its whole front wall facing the ocean is made out of glass. You'll find it.
3: I'm sure I will. Thanks again. Good morning.
2: See, I told you so, Slate. Take a walk on the beach early in the morning, you meet all sorts of interesting people. Now take her, for example.
1: Who?
2: Her, that woman walking toward us. It's interesting to think about people like her. For instance, why is she wearing a fur coat on a hot day like today? Mink yet.
1: Hey, wait a minute, sailor.
2: What?
1: She looks dazed. Something's wrong with her.
2: Well, that mink, it should happen to me. Hey.
1: Watch it, lady. You'll walk right into us.
4: Pardon me. Pardon me. Pardon me.
1: Something wrong? Can we help you?
2: Oh, grab her, Slate. She's fainting.
1: I got her. Here, put your arm around my neck. I'll carry you over to the shade. There. You'll be all right. Don't worry about a thing.
2: Put her down here, Slate.
4: Help me. Help me.
1: Who are you? Where do you live? We'll take you home.
4: Help me.
2: I'll look in her pocketbook, Slate. Maybe she's got some identification. Here's a wallet. Look, she's Velma Bradford.
1: Yeah, well, go get our jeep, sailor. We'll...
2: Slate, look. Here in her purse. A knife. There's blood on it, Slate.
4: Help me. Help me.
1: Don't you understand English, sailor? Get the jeep. You're home now, Mrs. Bradford. Someone here who can take care of you?
4: John, my husband, he does things for me. He'll know what to do. There were those other times I got like this. He knew just what to do.
2: Ring the bell, Slade.
4: No. My key, it's in the purse. Just open the door. Maybe I can have a little time alone before John sees me like this. My key is in the purse.
2: Here it is, Slade.
1: You found it. It's your problem what to do with it.
2: Funny, funny man. Hey.
5: Come in. All of you. Please come in.
2: You and your ideas, Slade. I stick a key in a door and up pops a policeman. You and you type welcome at, LaSalle?
5: We will discuss me and the other things inside. Please.
4: Who are you? What are you doing in our house?
5: You are the Senora John Bradford.
4: What are you doing in our house?
5: I asked you, Senora.
1: Back up, LaSalle. Mrs. Bradford isn't well. We found her wandering on the beach. She'd lost her...
5: Inside will be cozier to tell me. The ocean breeze plays ping-pong with my sinuses. Please. Hey, you were saying me, Senor Shannon, how it is that of all the people in the world, it is you and the Senorita Duval who are at this moment with this woman.
1: Did I say you all that? All I remember I said was we found Mrs. Bradford wandering on the beach, dazed and sick. We looked in her purse, found something in it besides her identity.
4: Show it. If I've done something evil, I want him to see it.
2: Easy, honey. Here it is, LaSalle.
5: A knife with new blood upon it. Thank you for it. And now I have something to show you in the bedroom. Come. You will lead the way, Mrs. Bradford.
4: John! Johnny! Johnny, baby!
5: You identify the dead man who lies in his blood as John Bradford, your husband, Senora?
4: I killed him. I was sick and angry, and I killed him.
5: And the live man who sits quietly in a chair and shakes his head at us sympathetically. You can identify him too, Mrs. Bradford?
3: Leave the girl alone. She never saw me before. I told you, when you opened the door to me, all I know about this family was wrapped up in husband John.
1: Hey, you're the guy on the beach who asked how to get here.
4: I killed him. I killed him. It's all over now, isn't it, John? No more sick wife. No more acting tender to me. No more treating me like a mad woman. No more...
5: Help me with her, Shannon, Miss Duval. Help me with her till we get her to the police hospital.
2: She's really sick, LaSalle. Be gentle with her.
5: It is the motto of my department, Mr. Val. Be gentle with murderesses. Who knows whom and when they will kill again. Come, help.

0: Delma?
1: Hello, Larry.
0: I brought you flowers.
1: Sweet, Larry. What would you bring me if I were really sick?
0: I'll whisper it to you sometime.
1: How'd you get in here, Larry?
0: I told the cops outside the story again. I was a friend of your husband's. I am, too. Now that he's dead.
1: Now that you killed him, Larry, let's not mix that up with anything else. I want you always to remember that you killed him, and I'm confessing that I did it.
0: It'll work out, darling. You've got a record of mental illnesses.
1: I'm cured.
0: Yes, but there's the record. They can't do anything to you. A mental institution for a year or so.
1: It won't be any longer than that, will it, Larry? All that money. The processing plant. Mine. Ours. You're glad, aren't you?
0: What your husband did to me at Puente Padre...
1: A thing worries me, Larry. That man and girl who you talked to on the beach, Shannon and Miss Duval.
0: Oh, I asked him how to get to your house, as if I'd never been there before. Don't worry about anything. Try to get some sleep, Velma. It's been a hard morning.

0: floor.
1: You think she killed him, sailor?
2: You ask like you don't believe it.
1: I put a question on the table. You want to pick it up and answer it, or you just want to let it lay there?
2: Sal believes she killed her husband. She believes she killed him. Who am I to fight an organization like that?
0: If you ask my opinion, Mr. Slate...
1: Go ahead, King. You think Mrs. Bradford killed her husband?
0: What I think is that in the darkness that swirls and mists in the brain of such as this lost woman, there are many images that have been dreamed, and for which the wish of fulfillment is so strong that sometimes what has not happened is believed to have happened, simply because the dream wish was so strong when it does happen.
1: Yeah. Yes, sir, you're right. I never heard a man so right, so clear in his opinions. One more question, and it'll tie it up for me, King. You think Mrs. Bradford killed her husband?
2: Slate, what's the matter with you? You asked King a simple question. He gave you a simple answer. He said, He said,
1: Yeah, what'd he say, bright girl? What'd he say?
2: I don't know. Beats me.
0: I will put it another way.
1: No, you save it, King. Take good care of it. Kick around a delicate thing like that and it'll... Shannon's place. Shannon speaking.
3: The Sky Blue trailer in Paradiso Cove. Come to it, senor.
1: You selling used trailers? Not in the market, kid. I got a Jeep, a boat, a guitar playing quiz kid. Who needs a trailer?
3: You will need me who is in it. Pedro Montes. You will need me tonight to tell you about me, about sponges, about coral reefs that vanish, about the woman you found wandering on the beach, about...
1: Who can wait for the finish? Be right over, Pedro. Don't wait up for me, sailor. Guy on the phone got 1,001 things to tell me.

0: You are Senor Shannon?
1: That's right, and you're...
0: Pedro Montes. Come in quickly. Por favor, sit down.
1: Ah, what's all this about, Pedro?
0: Senor, this will take a long time to tell. Sit.
1: Now, let's get with it, Buster. I don't hike all the way down here to sit in a bucket inside a trailer. What's on your mind?
0: It is of the murder of Senor John Bradford.
1: Well, what about it?
0: This thing, what happened earlier this morning, goes back a long time to the fishing for sponges. Senor, I am frightened for what happened at Puente Padre and what happened on Tinegre. You would not believe. Senor!
1: Pedro!
2: Come out of the trailer looking for me? Don't turn around. Else you'd see what happened to you. Else you'd see what this gun butt just did to you. Sleep tight, Shannon.
1: Ooh. Leave me alone, will you, sailor? You've been at my battered head for 2 hours now.
3: Soft skull like yours takes time to mold back into shape. Besides, when I'm through with it, it'll look much jazzier. Here, let me plump up this flat part some more.
1: Oh, take your hands off it. I came with that.
3: Didn't you recognize the man who beat you up, Slade?
1: I told you it was dark. He came from behind me.
3: But he talked to you first. Couldn't you recognize his voice?
1: He talked in a whisper. Could you recognize a man who whispered in your ear in the dark, sailor?
3: I'd never forget him. I cherish him always. Hey, look what we got. We got an inspector. You come to issue a license on Slate's beaten-up head, LaSalle?
4: I come for Senor Shannon's dirty thumb.
1: Huh? Tell me it's just that I'm in shock, sailor.
4: Your soiled thumb, please, on this ink pad. And now, on this paper. Thank you. And here's a tissue to wipe the thumb clean.
1: You short on fingerprints at headquarters, LaSalle?
4: Oh, got oodles and boodles of them. But none that matches the prints on the gun that killed Pedro Montes. But now I have. Lucky me, huh?
3: What are you talking about? The man was killed while...
4: Look at this photograph through my magnifying glass, senorita. Is it not remarkable? Al Shannon's prints are exact same as prints on the photo of murder gun?
1: Let me look too, huh? Oh, LaSalle, this proves nothing. All you got is...
4: All I got is a murderer. Lucky me. Unlucky you. Don't bother to bandage his head anymore, senorita. In a short little time, this murderer will feel no pain.

0: windows of my office to let the Havana air in through the iron bars. The police stenographer who takes confessions of murderers is a fiend for wind in the hair.
1: Wind, huh? Hmm. In her summer dress, she knows what side her tortilla's buttered on, huh, Lasalzi?
0: The police stenographer is a he, senorita. When he comes in a minute, you will see he is a he. Honest.
2: I'm happy for him. He's going to get wind in his hair, but whose confession will he be taking while he's sitting in your lap?
0: Yours, Shannon. While at the Spanish-speaking typewriter on the desk there, far from me.
2: What'll I be confessing to?
0: The murder of Pedro Montes. First, it is known that you were at the trailer of Pedro Montes at Paradiso Cove. Second, the gun that killed him is muddy with your fingerprints. Third is, why did you kill him? And we got a three-act play complete with retribution for a murderer. You.
2: I told you before, he called me. Said he knew something about Mrs. Bradford, about a coral reef, about sponges.
0: Sponges? That is curious. Mr. Bradford, whom his wife murdered, was a tycoon of sponges. Fished for them at Puente Padre and squeezed their money into his pockets.
1: Golly, that's an interesting footnote to the events of the day. Mind if I write it down in my memory book, LaSalle?
0: Go on, Shannon. You are fascinating all of me.
2: Yeah, wait till I really warm up, kid. I'll drive you crazy. Pedro mentioned Puente Padre and another place, Tinegri. Something frightened him there, he said. Well, maybe there's a connection. Maybe whoever killed Pedro knows something about Bradford's murder that his sick wife can't confess to. Maybe...
0: Pardon. I wish to go to the windows and think about it. I think, and all I get is I got my back to you.
2: Let's escape to Puente Padre, huh, Sailor?
1: Slate, you gone out of your mind.
2: Puente Padre, that's where we're escaping to. You hear that, LaSalle? I said...
0: The hole in my head. Don't make me ashamed of it, Shannon.
1: Shannon swears it. After you, fugitive.
3: Push your wheelchair, lady.
4: Larry.
3: Uh-huh. Me. They teach you good, eh, Velma? Put you in a wheelchair, roll you out on the prison hospital porch so you can sleep in the sun. I told you, honey. There's nothing they won't do for a sick girl.
4: How did you stay away so long?
3: A thing came up.
4: What thing could keep you away from me?
3: Call Shannon. Remember Shannon?
4: I warned you about him, Larry.
3: The boy slipped away from the police. Took his boat to Puente Padre. The gas station on the docks points with pride to his tab, to anyone who asks. And him a murderer of my buddy, Pedro Montes.
4: Larry,
3: he'll do no such thing, honey. Because I'm flying down to Puente Padre. Get there way ahead of him. Fix it so he can't do anything. Except lie in state in a mortician's parlor. Kiss me goodbye, honey. I'm late for work.
1: Oh, Slate, I love you. This is the best idea you've had this year.
2: You like this night swimming, huh?
1: Nuts for it. That's why we came all the way to Puente Padre, huh? To dip. The salt water's better for a gargle.
2: Well, we came here to see people at that sponge processing plant. It won't open till morning. Hey, sailor, watch this overhand side stroke. Still good as new, huh?
1: Nifty.
2: You know what they call me in Papeete? Canitaro. You know what that means?
1: Fish head.
2: That's right. I'll tell you something else, sailor, when it comes to... What are you looking at?
1: That man poised on the rocks over there with a spear. Doesn't he make a beautiful silhouette?
2: Oh, what makes you so hysterical about a spearfisher? They're just characters without enough IQ to thread a worm on a hook. Those guys... Sailor, watch it.
1: That crazy fool. He tried to spear us.
2: Stay here, sailor. I'm going after him.
1: Wait for me.
2: Ah, forget it. He had a dinghy with an outboard motor on the other side of those rocks.
1: Did you recognize him?
2: How could I? He was standing with his back toward us and then turned. But I know a thing, sailor. Maybe we're going to find out why we're wanted dead in Puente Padre.
5: You, senor, and senorita have been ushered into my office so early in the morning. I give you hello. But... What is it that you wish?
2: The man at the gate said your name was Pollo and that you were the manager of this processing plant.
5: The biggest processing plant of sponges in this section of Cuba. A tribute to the genius of the lamented Mr. Bradford.
1: And his manager, Pollo.
5: I give you thanks.
2: Now we accept. Been with Mr. Bradford for a long time?
5: Since before 5 years. Since before this plant was constructed as a tribute to the genius of the lamented...
1: Mr. Bradford's buddy, huh?
5: I accept the compliment. Not only that, I will prove it to you. Come to the wall. This picture on the wall, the arm about my shoulder, belongs to Mr. Bradford. This is for a reason. I financed the expedition which led him to the discovery of the sponge bed.
1: And for this he made you manager of his sponges?
5: Si, senorita. Pollo is happy to state that Pollo...
2: There are two other men in this picture, Pollo. In the background, see? These two guys, know him?
5: Bystanders, I have assumed. My business was with the lamented Mr...
2: Uh-huh. This shot looks like it came out of a newspaper. Did it?
5: Si, of the newspaper of Santiago de Cuba. It was taken at a party at which I bade farewell to the late lamented Mr. Bradford. Before he took my boat and his genius to discover...
2: Well, thanks a lot, Pollo.
1: Wasn't he just spongy, Slate? This is getting to be a real educational tour, Slate. A spongery and Puente Padre and... Now we're sitting in a newspaper office in Santiago, waiting for an editor. So you recognize the picture of those two men with Bradford. So?
2: You recognized one of them, didn't you?
1: Sure. The guy who asked directions on the beach. The guy who was at Bradford's house, sitting in an easy chair when we brought Mrs. Bradford home.
2: And that doesn't tweak you, huh?
1: What's to tweak?
2: And I'll tell you who the other man in the picture was. Pedro Montez. The guy I was supposed to have murdered. Did you just get a tweak?
6: I have found the information you have asked for, senor. Senorita, please come into my office. This is the print of the picture, no?
2: Yeah, that's it.
6: I have pulled the files on the news story. The story concerns Senor Bradford, who went looking for sponge beds.
1: What about the other two men?
6: Senors Montes and an Americano, Larry Nolan. They were with him on the expedition. This was learned when Senor Bradford returned. 3 months later, Bradford said these two men were drowned.
2: Uh-huh. Tell me one other thing. Did you ever hear of a place called Tinagri?
6: A fable. A coral reef 20 miles off Puente Padre that is said to appear and disappear into and out of the ocean.
2: Has anybody ever seen it?
6: Some say they have, but I have not. What I do not see is not for believing. That is why I'm a great editor.
1: What are you going to do when we get our boat back to Havana, Slate?
2: Up to LaSalle and tell him the whole story.
1: Larry Nolan, huh? Killer.
2: I figure it that way. Mrs. Bradford is taking his rap.
1: I'd take yours.
2: Well, she got a crazy act, sailor. Maybe it's real, maybe it's not. I don't know.
7: It's real enough for our purpose.
2: Well, Larry Nolan. Welcome aboard, killer.
7: Thanks. I've been aboard all the time. If I'd known you're going to be so friendly, I'd have crawled out of my hole before, me and my gun. 3 hours aboard this tub is enough to make a man homesick for land.
1: We'll give you some land when we get back to Havana, Nolan.
7: Did I skin you with that spear, Shannon?
2: I haven't looked.
1: I looked. Nothing.
2: Bradford left you on Tenegri Reef, didn't he, Larry? You and Pedro Montes. Left you to drown.
7: Can you imagine a man doing that just because he struck it rich and was afraid we'd horn in on him?
2: But you got off the reef before it sank again.
7: Got back to Havana, bided my time. Mrs. Bradford helped me to bide it. She's quite a helper. Liked the idea of killing her husband like anything.
2: Little Pedro Montes could have loused it, huh? So he had to go.
7: You and him. You still got to go, Shannon. You and her. You two kiddies are going over the side.
1: Slate's a Conitaro, but it's 30 miles to shore. He's not that good.
2: You either.
1: Me either.
7: Jump if you don't want to get bloody.
2: Let's go, sailor.
1: Just because you say so, Slate. You okay, Slate?
2: Sure.
1: Take it easy with that overhand side stroke, honey. We've got a long way.
2: Keep swimming, sailor. I'll see you in a little while. I forgot to give something to Larry Nolan. matter with the key, Larry?
7: Shannon.
2: Come and get it, baby.
7: My gun.
2: Try this.
7: Hey. My gun, I'll kill you.
2: Hands out of the pockets, Buster.
7: No guns allowed.
2: Sailor! Hey, Sailor, where are you? Sailor, I can't find you in my light. Sailor, where are you?
1: In back of you, knucklehead.
2: Huh? Oh. How'd you get on the boat?
1: Swam underwater after you. Climbed on after you.
2: What were you doing during the fight?
1: Gaping.
2: Now, come on, Sailor. I'll take you home.

0: Slate.
1: What do you want?
0: What were you doing in the South Seas, in Papeete?
1: Oh, I was beached there.
0: Did you like it?
1: Who wouldn't? The natives made me a Moro Tiki.
0: Oh, is that how you got to be one?
1: A Moro Tiki is a blood brother. That's quite an honor.
0: Konitaro, a Moro Tiki. That spells blood brother fish head. Come here, Slate. Anything in the South Seas that beats that?
1: Well...
0: Or that? Slate, I'm talking to you. Slate? Oh, numb, huh? Hold still, honey. I'll bring you back to life. Come here.
2: And so, our two stars, Humphrey Bogart and Lauren Bacall, have brought to a close our latest Bold Venture story. Special music was composed and conducted by David Rose. May we invite you to listen again next week at this time for another exciting adventure starring Humphrey Bogart and Lauren Bacall together in Bold Venture.
3: Herbert Marshall as the man called X. Wherever there is mystery, intrigue, romance, in all the strange and dangerous places of the world, there you will find the man called X. But first, listen for a moment to America's famous singing star.
4: And now, here's Bing Baggy Pants Crosby.
5: Oh, yeah. And that type of introduction's entirely uncalled for.
4: Well, I'm sorry, Bing, but your clothes are a little rumpled tonight.
5: A little rumpled. Yeah. Look, I can tell you why. I had a very rough train trip up from Los Angeles.
4: Yeah?
5: I had a horrible experience. I shared an upper berth with Bob Hope. That's the last time I ever get stuck in a berth with groaning Lisa.
4: Why did you have to have Hope in the berth with you?
5: He broke out of his crate. Let's move along to something musical, huh? Just

0: smoke 'em.
1: Don't forget to give Crosby for Christmas. Yes, give Chesterfield Christmas cartons with Bing as Papa Santa Claus.
2: It happened on a moonless night near a peaceful oasis on the vast South Arabian desert. One moment, the small, well-piloted plane was coming in for a quiet, uneventful landing. And the next... morning, the pilot of that plane lies in a hospital room in Beirut, Syria.
3: Arabs. That line. They... Ken. You still there, Ken?
4: I'm here, Jack. Go on, yes.
3: Guns. Somebody's smuggling guns. Explosives. Can't let them, Ken. Can't let them destroy that line.
4: Who's behind it, Jack? Who's smuggling these guns into the Arabs? Who's after the tap line?
3: Mud. Red mud.
4: What about red mud?
3: Red mud. Stop, Ken. Stop.
4: Jack. Okay, Jack. I'll see what I can do. Looking for someone?
5: Why, yes. I was looking for the room of Mr. Jack Buckley.
4: You might find that easier by looking for the room numbers above the doors, not by leaning against them.
5: Oh, yes, I see.
4: What did you want with Jack, Miss...
5: Anzia. Marilise Anzia. I'm Jack's fiancée. I have just heard of his accident and I... But you have just been in his room. Tell me, how is he?
4: I'm sorry, Miss Anzia.
5: So he is dead. Jack is dead. So young, so much to live for. And now he has been killed by the hand of fate.
4: That's one way of putting it, Miss Anzia.
5: What do you mean?
4: Somebody pumped two bullets into his back.
6: So that's why Jack Buckley wired you to go to Beirut, Ken. Somebody's after the tap line, eh?
4: Looks like it, Chief. They're apparently smuggling in arms and explosives to some maverick Arab tribes, expecting them to do the dirty work for them.
6: But good Lord, Ken, that Trans-Arabian oil pipeline is vital to us.
4: It's vital to the whole Western Hemisphere, Chief. When somebody said that oil is the lifeblood of democracy these days, he wasn't kidding.
6: Right. So what are we going to do about it? That pipeline runs through 1,000 miles of desert. How can we even start to protect it?
4: You can start by tipping off the Saudi Arabian government. They'll put some men to work on it.
6: You, Ken?
4: Oh, I'll just relax here in Beirut at the government house bar until Pagon arrives.
6: Pagon?
4: Yes. Miss Brooks told me he was in the waiting room there when my call came through. I'll give 8 to 5 he's listening in on an extension phone right now.
6: If he is, I'll wring his eavesdropping neck for him.
4: Better hold it until he gets back, Chief. I can use him here.
6: What in the world could you possibly use Zelschmidt for?
4: This is a plenty dirty deal we're mixed up in. And some of the worst scum on earth are right here in Beirut. I can't think of anybody more at home in this situation than Pagon.

0: Here you are, Thurston Effendi. A martini with onion.
1: Thank you. Keep the change.
0: 1,000 thanks, Effendi. 1,000 thanks.
2: Well, it's very funny. Waiter. Oh, waiter.
0: Yes, Edwards, Effendi.
2: Scotch and soda for the young lady and myself. Your best scotch, you understand?
0: Yes, Effendi.
2: A burra peg for you, Hassan.
3: A burra peg, Stephen, if you please.
2: It's not what I please, Hassan. You're the one who has to drink this filthy stuff. That right, Marilys?
4: Stephen, darling, on such a wonderful evening as this, I could not disagree with anyone about anything. Not with Hassan over his burra peg, nor with Mr. Thurston over the onion in his martini.
1: I was wondering if you remembered me, Miss Anzia.
4: How could I forget, considering the circumstances under which we met? I should like to have you meet two friends of mine, Stephen Edwards and Hassan Alkar. Gentlemen, this is Mr. Ken Thurston.
2: How do you do?
1: Thurston, how are you?
2: American, eh, Thurston?
1: That's right, Edwards.
2: I suppose you're in the oil business.
1: In a way, yes.
2: And your recommendations are complete. You're in oil, you're a friend of the delectable Marilys, and I'm sure you'll be delighted to attend a house party I'm giving at Merzwar.
1: Merzwar?
2: Yes.
3: A large oasis in the Saudi Arabian desert, Mr. Thurston. Stephen has a home there. It has become a mecca for those interested in oil.
1: Oh.
3: Yes, a quite democratic one, too. Stephen has entertained all classes, from King Ibn Saud down to lowly construction engineers such as Jack Buckley.
1: I see.
2: Well, will you join us at Misra?
1: That'll depend on how some business turns out for me here.
2: Suit yourself, Thurston.
0: Your drinks are ready, Edwards Effendi.
2: Good. We'll have them at that table in the corner. Come on, Marilys, Hassan. This place gets more depressing by the minute.
4: Of course, Stephen, darling. I do hope you will be able to make it to Mirswa, Ken. I think you will find it most interesting there.
1: Yeah?
3: And I should like to express my hope to see you there, Mr. Thurston. Also, to add a slight note of warning.
1: Warning?
3: Yes. One must beware of mirages on the desert. Please do not disregard them as did Jack Buckley. You see, he was flying to Mirzwa when the accident occurred.

0: Hello?
1: I should like to speak with Monsieur Ken Thurston, please.
0: This is Ken Thurston.
1: Ah, so I have found you in your hotel room at last, monsieur. Well, allow me to inform you, Monsieur Thurston, that under no circumstances will you be allowed to get away with this outrageous swindle.
0: Swindle?
1: What else would you call this bare-faced attempt to bring 500 empty brass watch cases into Beirut?
0: Brass watch case? Just who are you, anyway?
1: My name is Norbert. Lucien Norbert. French Customs Office.
0: Ah, that explains it.
1: It does not explain anything to me, monsieur.
0: Are you in your office, Norbert?
1: That is correct.
0: Good. Then just hang on to Pagan Zellschmidt until I get there.

0: But there's nothing to get all excited about, Mr. X. It's all just one big happy mistake.
1: Oh, sure.
0: Oh, sure. After all, this Arabian desert is pretty tough on watches. Yeah. All that sand and stuff and sand. Well, so in case something happened to mine, I brought just a few spare cases.
1: 500 of them.
0: So I'm not an optimist.
1: You were optimist enough to ship them under my name, Pagon. And figure you could peddle them to the Arabs as good American watches. Now, it's lucky that Norbert latched onto them.
2: Well, Monsieur Thurston, your receipt for the fine and for the duty paid on the watch cases.
1: Give it to Zerschmidt, Monsieur Norbert.
0: To me? What do I want it with this?
1: You'll be paying for it out of your salary.
0: Mr. Thurston.
2: I trust that this will be a lesson to you, monsieur. An example of our alertness to all attempts at smuggling.
1: You do all right with watches, Norbert, but what about guns, ammunition, high explosives?
2: And what is your interest in all this, Monsieur Thurston?
1: I'm interested in oil, Norbert. Tapline oil.
2: Ah. Oui. I understand.
1: So?
2: I would not know of this smuggling of firearms, monsieur, officially.
1: And unofficially?
2: What would you do, monsieur? We are badly undermanned. There are many long kilometers of uninhabited coastline. On any dark night, a ship could move into shore undetected.
1: Yeah.
2: Its cargo could be picked up by plane. There are natural landing fields near practically every large oasis.
1: What about Mersua?
2: It has a private field owned by Monsieur Stephen Edwards.
1: Uh-huh.
2: And this may be of interest to you, Monsieur Thurston. Not far from that landing field is one of the tap line's main pumping stations.
3: Makes it a bit awkward, Thurston, this late decision of yours to come to my party at Mirzwa.
1: Does it?
3: Yes, the plane I'm flying is already filled up. But I've another one here in Beirut you can fly out yourself, if you want to tackle it.
1: Why not?
3: Good. There's radio to clear the field when you're set to come in, and we'll welcome you with open arms and a raised glass.
0: You know something, Mr. X? I think I should have stood in New York. I don't like flying around all over this desert sand and at night yet.
1: Don't worry about it, Pagon. They've told us at Beirut that Edwards Field is well equipped with lights.
0: Those jokers. What do they know about anything, anyways? 5 hours it took them to put a couple of nuts and bolts in this flying junk heap.
1: It had a cracked manifold.
0: If they knew their business, they could have pasted it up or something.
1: Cheer up, Pagon. We should almost be there. I'll see if I can raise them. This is Thurston calling Edwards at Mersua. Thurston to Mersua. Can you read me? Over.
4: We read you loud and clear, Thurston. We can hear your engine, too. You must be close enough to start setting down.
1: You could fool me, Edwards. We can't see a thing from up here.
4: I'll have the landing lights turned on. There's no wind and plenty of runway, so you shouldn't have any trouble. Happy landings. Over and out.
0: We're falling, we're falling.
1: Oh, relax, you idiot. We're only going in for a landing.
0: Landing on what? Who can see anything down there in all that blackness?
1: There are the lights now. And the runway's right between them.
0: Ooh. Ooh.
1: Now, hang on to your hat. We're going in.
0: Ooh-hoo.
1: Take it easy. The wheels will be touching any second. Then we could... Hang on, Pagon. Something's wrong.

0: We will continue with The Man Called X in just a moment. 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Now, Act Two of The Man Called X, starring Herbert Marshall, with Leon Belasco as Pagan Zellschmidt.
1: Pagan? You okay? Pagan?
2: Go away, don't bother me.
1: Huh?
2: I just found an angel who's a sucker for empty brass watch cases.
1: Yeah, I'm sorry, Pagan, you're not dead yet.
2: I'm not. But after that crash, I gotta be.
1: That's what somebody else thought. Come on. Let's get out of here.
3: What happened anyways?
1: Somebody threw us a curve.
3: Huh? Hey, what kind of a runway is this? Nothing but sand.
1: That's right.
3: But the custom guy, that Lucien Norbert, said there was a good landing field in Mirzwa.
1: Well, there probably is, but this isn't Mirzwa.
3: Please, Mr. X, don't be playing 64 questions with me.
1: I told you someone threw a curve at Pagan by stringing portable landing lights out in the middle of the desert.
3: But what kind of a joker would do a thing like that? Don't he know he could kill somebody that way?
1: He knew it, Pagan.
3: Then why did he... Oh, Mr. X.
1: Let's start walking. I think we'll find the rest of the answers at Mirzwa.

0: that you, Thurston?
1: That's right, Edwards.
0: What happened? Where's your plane? Why didn't you come into the field?
2: Go ahead, Mr. Thurston. Go ahead. Tell him a couple of things or two, will you?
1: If you didn't know what happened to us, how come you're out in the desert with that half-track?
0: I was worried about you.
1: Oh.
0: Yes, the lights on my field had shorted and I couldn't get them on. When I tried to call you back, my radio was dead.
1: Pretty convenient coincidence, wasn't it?
0: I'm not sure I know what you're talking about, Thurston, but I am sure I don't like the way you say it.
1: And I don't like to be murdered, Edwards.
0: Murdered?
1: You wouldn't happen to have any portable landing light gear at Merswell, would you?
0: As a matter of fact, I did have. But it was stolen.
1: Before or after Jack Buckley's plane crashed?
0: Before. But I failed to see...
1: And that plane he cracked up in, was it one of yours? And was he trying to land at Merswell when he crashed?
0: Now, look here, Thurston. You're right about all of these things. But I'll be hanged if I'm going to stand here and be cross-examined about... Wait a minute. Are you trying to say that you cracked up, too? And you think that somebody used fake landing lights in order to get both of...
1: You're doing all right, Edwards. Why stop now?
0: I will see that you're flown back to Beirut in the morning.
1: What's the matter? Afraid something might happen if I stick around?
0: No, but apparently you are. And who knows, Thurston? You may be right.

0: I did promise you a drink when you arrived here, Ms. Thurston. If you care to join me, I'll be in the bar.
1: Make mine a triple scotch, Mr. Edwards.
2: Sorry, Palin. You've got work to do.
3: Work?
2: I want you to snoop around here, talk to the servants, learn whatever you can about smuggling. Particularly arms and ammunition.
3: But, Mr. Rick...
2: Get started, Pagan.
3: But...
4: So, your plane crashed in accidental landing, Thurston. How unfortunate.
2: Yes, wasn't it?
0: The only trouble, Hassan, is that our unappreciative guest doesn't think it was an accident.
5: But what else could it have been, Stephen?
0: Ask Thurston. He's the one with a suspicious mind.
2: Let's skip it, Meredith. Maybe that crash shook me up a little too much. Maybe I'm seeing things around there.
0: A change of heart, Thurston, or a cover-up?
2: They're your questions, Edwards. What do you think?
0: Here's your drink. That discharges my duties as a host. One of the servants will show you to your room when you're ready to retire.
5: Aren't you being a little rude, Stephen?
0: A matter of definition, my dear. Let's go to the game room, Hassan.
4: Of course, Stephen. Though I do regret Thurston's involvement in this unfortunate matter. It was to be expected, however.
2: Was it, Hassan?
4: It is only natural that Western strangers run into difficulties when they attempt to pry into Middle East affairs. See you later, Thurston.
2: Yeah.
0: Coming, Marilys?
5: Stephen, I feel badly about...
0: Are you coming, Marilys?
5: Yes, Stephen, of course.
0: Good night, Thurston.
5: Ken, there is a fountain at the rear of the gardens. Meet me there in 10 minutes.
2: Huh?
5: Because you are right, Ken. Someone did try to murder you, as they murdered Jack Buckley. And I can tell you who that someone is.

0: sorry to be late, Ken. Stephen is in an ugly mood. It took me longer to get away than I had thought.
1: I don't mind waiting. If you can tell me who killed Buckley and why.
0: I can tell you, Ken. Though I am not certain that I'm going to.
1: Well, why not?
0: It might place my life in danger, too.
1: You knew that when you arranged this little meeting.
0: I think it only fair that I be paid for the risk I take.
1: So that's it.
0: What else did you think it could be, darling?
1: How much, Meredith?
0: $10,000.
1: Whoa. You don't come cheap, do you?
0: Building the tap line wasn't cheap either. Well, Keith?
1: No dice, Meredith.
0: Aren't you being rather foolish, darling?
1: Maybe, but I'd hate to pay out that money and then find that you were the person after me.

0: Hey, why are we wandering around in this aeroplane garage anyways, Mr. Thurston?
1: Well, I wanted to see what kind of planes Edward was flying out here.
0: So you're finding out. So what?
1: So he's got four DC-3s, transport planes, heavy cargo carriers.
0: Ha! Could they carry us back to Beirut?
1: They could also carry arms and ammunition, Pagon. And look here. Look at the mud caked on those landing wheels. Red mud. And Jack Buckner said something about red mud just before... All right, now. Come on, Pagon.
2: Going somewhere, Thurston?
1: Hassan, what are you doing out here?
2: I thought I was going to take a quiet stroll before retiring, but those shots rather upset my plans.
1: I don't suppose you know who fired them.
2: It was not I, Thurston, if that's what you are thinking. But I did see some shadowy figure slip away in the darkness. You have had your share of difficulties out here, haven't you? Strange that others do not share the same troubles.
1: What are you driving at?
2: I was merely referring to the pilot of that plane. He's coming in for a landing. And this time, the landing field lights seem to be working perfectly.

0: So you've got good news for me, Norbert?
1: Oui, Monsieur Thurston. That is so. Those who were smuggling arms into the Arabs have been apprehended. A small group of illegal operators in Beirut. So you need have no further concern. Your troubles are over.
0: Very considerate of you to fly to Mersa with the news, Norbert. You could have radioed me.
1: Ah, but I did not come here merely for that, monsieur. I'm on duty for the customs department.
0: Huh?
1: Oui, the captured men revealed that they have a cache of arms and ammunition at Le Lac Rouge.
0: Le Lac Rouge?
1: Mm-hmm. A small oasis some 15 miles from here. It supplies water to one of the tap line pumping stations.
0: How come it's called the Red Lake, Norbert?
1: Oh, the color of the water, monsieur, caused by some chemical in the soil. The entire shore is of red mud.
2: How about it, Norbert? You willing to let us fly to Lac Rouge with you?
1: Well, I don't know, Monsieur Edward.
3: But we are all getting bored with each other's company here, Monsieur Norbert. Hassan, Stephen, and I. Besides, this way you will have some company on a lonesome town.
1: Ah, well, I have never been able to refuse the desires of a beautiful woman, mademoiselle. What of you, Monsieur Thurston?
0: Edwards has a plane ready for me, Norbert, to fly back to Beirut. Now that you've got things under control, why should I stick around?

0: Boy, am I glad to be going back to Beirut.
1: We are not heading for Beirut, Pagan.
0: Huh? What do you mean we're not? Mr. X, it's ganging up on us. We're going to crash again. We're going to crash.
1: Not this time. You're just going in for a dead stick landing.
0: Landing? Landing where?
1: On a natural landing field near the shores of the Lac Rouge.

0: But this isn't any lake, Mr. Rex.
1: That's right. It's one of the tap line's pumping stations.
0: Pumping stations? What are we going to do at the...
1: Hold it, Pagel.
0: Huh? What is it, Mr. Thurston?
1: Look over there, near the main piston shaft.
0: Near the... Mr. Rex?
1: Yeah.
0: What's going on over there?
1: A little plan to blow up this pumping station.
0: To blow up? Let's get out of here, Mr. Rex.
1: No hurry. Let's talk it over first.
0: Talk it over?
1: Yeah. Need any help with that nitroglycerin?
2: Thurston.
1: That's right, Norbert. Sorry if I startled you. I wouldn't want you to drop any of those nitro bottles prematurely.
2: But what are you doing here?
1: Putting an end to your plan to destroy the tap line.
0: Mr. Rex, you mean this no-good customer is the one we're after?
1: That's right, Pagon. Some country was paying him off to wreck the tap line. But when his gang was caught in Beirut, he came out here himself to make one last desperate play to blow up this station.
0: Hey, wait a minute, Mr. Rex. This guy wasn't even at Mirzwa when we crashed, and he couldn't have taken those shots at us.
1: No, but his Arab friends could, and they did. They rigged the lights on us and shorted Edward's radio and landing field, just as they did to Jack Buckley. What happened, Norbert? Did Buckley learn about your scheme?
2: Oui. You are quite correct in everything you have said, Monsieur Thurston. Unfortunately, you will not be able to take...

0: We will all be blown up. Perhaps my last desperate gamble did not work. But we have plenty of time, Monsieur Thurston. The winning of an entire world is worth waiting for.
1: He's gone, Mr. Rex. He's gone. We gotta do something.
2: No hurry, Prager.
1: But he's got that explosion stuff with him. Maybe he'll use it now to blow us up. Maybe he'll... Mr. Rex. What was that?
2: I told you there was no hurry. Hassan's bullet took care of that nitro. And Norbert.
1: Hassan's bullet? But what did Hassan have to do with this?
2: That's what the French and the Arabian governments pay him to do, Pagan.
1: You mean he's a Desert G-man?
2: That's right. He and I arranged this little get-together before leaving Merzois.
1: Well, what do you know? So I guess we show that no good crook Norbert where he gets off at.
2: Oh, it's not Norbert who bothers me so much. It's Edwards and all those like him.
1: Edwards?
2: Yes. We can protect ourselves against the Norberts of this world. But we can't protect ourselves against the selfish and the blind who put their own personal interests above those of freedom. That's where the real danger to democracy lies. We've got to learn that. All of us.
3: Now, here is our star, Mr. Herbert Marshall.
2: Ladies and gentlemen, in the hustle and bustle of your Christmas shopping, have you stopped to realize that there are children who may not receive any Christmas presents this year? Now, you can do something about this by sending a new or used toy to the groups in your own town that are distributing gifts to less fortunate children. Help brighten a child's Christmas by sending a toy to your local groups. And thanks for being with us. Next week, Mr. X goes to the Belgian Congo with Leon Belasco along as chief headhunter, Pagan Zellschmidt. So join us, won't you, when next I return as the man called X. Good night.
3: The Man Called X is a J. Richard Kennedy production with music composed and conducted by Felix Mills. Tonight's story was written by Sidney Marshall. All characters and incidents on this program are fictitious, and any resemblance to actual characters or incidents is purely coincidental. The Man Called X, starring Herbert Marshall, and Dangerous Assignment, starring Brian Donlevy, have been brought to you by the makers of Anacin for fast relief from pain of headaches, neuritis, and neuralgia. 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

0: Hi, this is Randy Stone. I cover the night beat for the Chicago Star. Stories begin in many different ways. This one began and ended with a confession. A confession to the crime of murder.
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2: I have a little boy 3 years old, and he eats Wheaties without any sugar or cream on them. Just plain, like peanuts. Now, this isn't necessary for you, of course. 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But they are good enough to eat plain. They're crisp, they have a nut-like taste. They're all by themselves for flavor. And they give you all their whole wheat goodness in every crispy bite. So if you choose to sit on the back steps eating Wheaties out of the box, it's your very own business. We won't complain. You'll still get that whole wheat and all the nourishment in it. Eat Wheaties any way you like it, but eat them often. So good. Wheaties. Breakfast of champions, that is.
0: You can't keep a finger on a city's pulse without having some of its sweat and tears rub off on you. But sometimes the difference between turning a corner or going straight ahead, opening a door or passing it by, is all that separates safety from danger, horror from happiness, or life from death. Tonight the difference lay in whether I should or should not get a shave before starting on my nightly tour of duty. I decided on the shave. Usually I go to a barber shop on the fifth floor of the Conway building in the heart of the Loop. By the time I got there, however, it was after six and the elevator operators had all gone. Two of the lifts were still operating on a self-service basis, so I got in one and pushed the button for the fifth floor. The elevator was almost to the fourth floor level when a sudden yelling drew my attention to the little window in the elevator door. I pressed the emergency stop. A tall, thin-faced man had been lunging at someone out of vision. If there was ever murder on a man's face, it was on his.
3: I saw you talking to the FBI. You told them.
4: I didn't. I was only trying to help you.
0: I brought the elevator down to the floor level without stopping to think what I might be getting myself into. When the doors opened, I saw them rolling around the corridor ahead in a desperate struggle. The tall man was on top, his left hand flailing at the other's face with a briefcase, while with his right he was trying to drive a long, thin blade into the other's chest.
5: Help! Don't! Holland, please!
0: Hey, drop that knife! The human beanpole saw me coming and scrambled to his feet.
5: So he told you to, huh? He told you!
0: Look, pal.
5: I'll kill him.
0: Take it easy.
5: Take your hands off me. I'll kill you!
0: He slashed at my face. As I threw up my arm, the point of his blade snagged in my sleeve and jerked out of his hands. He darted for the elevator, and I ran after him in the best tradition of Frank Merriwell saving the game for dear old Yale. My form may have been All-American, but my flying tackle was all wet. His heel caught me in the head, and I fell on my face, lost in the stars.
6: Are you hurt?
0: Oh, no, I'm just stupid. Every time I try to borrow trouble, I always find my credit's good.
6: Yeah, let me help you up. I'm terribly sorry.
0: Oh, thank you. I'm all right. How about you?
6: No, he didn't hurt me.
0: Well, he was sure trying. He a friend of yours?
6: Will you come into my office and let me dress that bruise on your cheek? I'm Dr. Reichel.
0: Well, I'm Randy Stone. You better give the police a ring right away. That fellow's a maniac. Who is he, anyway?
6: Oh, he's one of my patients. That's my office over there.
0: No, one moment. Let's not forget our evidence. This knife he dropped.
6: Well, it isn't a knife. It's a letter opener. He took it off my desk.
0: A letter opener?
6: Mm-hmm.
0: Well, that's different. What was he trying to do? Open you with it?
6: Oh, now, please, come in. I'll put something on that bruise and try to explain.
0: Thank you.
6: Let's see. A little methylate should fix that up.
0: Yeah.
6: I can't tell you how deeply I appreciate what you did.
0: Oh, it was nothing. He was only trying to kill you.
6: Will you hold still a moment? There. You see, the man is my patient, a disordered personality.
0: Are you an alienist, Doctor?
6: Yes, my field is psychiatry.
0: But from what I saw, your patient is more than a disordered personality. He's a homicidal maniac.
6: Now, Mr. Stone.
0: Well, aren't you going to call the police? Or do I have to?
6: Oh, please. No, what happened was just an accident.
0: An accident? This hole in my sleeve wasn't made by Maw's doctor. He tried to knife me, too, remember?
6: Well, only because he identified you with me. Now, it's not too unusual in a case of this sort for a patient to transfer his persecution complexes against the doctor who is treating him.
0: Yes, but...
6: But what happened tonight is entirely my fault. I was so encouraged over certain other developments that I overlooked the extent of his immediate hysteria.
0: So, what happens if he comes back and kills you? Do you get a medal?
6: No, he won't try. Not again. I can assure you. But all I ask is that you don't report this incident. To have him arrested would destroy my chances of curing the poor fellow. Now, you won't, will you?
0: Well, okay, Doc. You probably know what you're doing, I hope. Who is he, anyway? What's his name?
6: Ah, no, Mr. Stone. Please. I'm sorry.
0: Okay, Doc. They say a guy is only as big as the things that annoy him. And he's kind of tough when the annoyance is 6'4" and has a knife that makes him even bigger. Well, it just goes to show you. A few seconds earlier, a few seconds later, I'd have gone right up and had a shave from a barber. As it was, I arrived just in time for a close shave at the hands of fate. She was at my elbow again, I guess, when I took the elevator back down into the lobby. Only this time, fate was in the flesh, and a lot of it.
7: Oh, excuse me. Hey, did you drop this yet?
0: What?
7: This briefcase. I was cleaning in back when I see you come in. When I come out, this briefcase is lying by the elevator. I just finished cleaning, so I know it's not here before. It's yours.
0: Harlan Matthews.
7: Huh?
0: Just looking at the name stamped on the leather. No, it isn't mine, but I know whose it is. It's one of Dr. Reichel's patients upstairs. I'll be glad to go up again and bring it to him.
7: Oh, thank you. I'm late finishing here already.
0: Harlan Matthews. I'd heard the doctor call him Harlan. It was the same man and the same briefcase he'd been using to bash Dr. Reichel over the head. As the elevator doors opened on the fourth floor, the doors of another elevator slammed shut and started down. I found Dr. Reichel's office locked and the light out. Obviously, he'd just left. I went down to the street level again, but the city had swallowed him up. I looked inside the briefcase. It contained a heavy album of foreign stamps belonging to Harlan Matthews. A phone book in the corner drugstore showed two numbers for Matthews, his home and his business. I tried his home.
8: Hello?
0: I'd like to speak to Harlan Matthews.
8: Oh, he's not in. Is there any message?
0: Is this Mrs. Matthews?
8: Yes.
0: Your husband left a briefcase in the Conway building
8: The Conway building? Have you seen him there? This isn't Dr. Reichel, is it?
0: No, Mrs. Matthews. My name is Stone. However, I did see your husband at Dr. Reichel's office just a little while
8: ago. Well, I just phoned there.
0: Well, you must have just missed him.
8: Well, where is Harlan now? He's coming home, isn't he?
0: Have you tried his office?
8: Well, there's no answer. Isn't he coming home?
0: Well, that I don't know. Dr. Reichel may be able to tell you.
8: Oh, I've been trying to get him at his home for the last 2 hours. He never keeps his office open this late. I just called him on the bare chance that he might be there.
0: Mrs. Matthews, why does your husband hate Dr. Reichel?
8: Oh, well, Harlan is sick. He doesn't know what he's saying.
0: Well, then, what does he imagine?
8: I don't know. He won't tell me. It's since the war. It's something to do with the war, something that happened. I don't know what it is. He's sick.
0: Yes, of course, Mrs. Matthews. Well, I'll drive over with the briefcase. I just called to be sure that somebody'd be home. The Matthews lived in a small apartment on the north side. I barely touched the doorbell before I heard her footsteps almost running to open it.
8: Oh.
0: She was a faded little woman just this side of middle age. Behind her in a crib, a baby was crying. Mrs. Matthews, I'm Randy Stone.
9: Mr. Stone, I need help.
0: What's wrong, the baby?
9: No, it's Harlan. He just phoned. He's at his office. The way he talked, I think he's going to kill himself. Please, you're a friend of his, aren't you? You've just got to stop him.
0: All right, where's your telephone?
9: Why?
0: Well, the police can get to him a lot quicker than we can.
9: Oh, no. No, he warned me that if I sent Dr. Reichel to the police, he'd kill them and himself.
0: Well, okay, then, let's go.
9: Oh, my baby.
0: If we're not too late already.
9: Oh, I can't. My baby is so sick, I just can't leave her. I can't.
0: All right, Mrs. Matthews, it's all right. You stick here. I'll handle it. Harlan Matthews' business address was a third-floor shop in a third-class shopping district. The dry goods store on the street level was still open for business. Its long awning still hung over the sidewalk in memory of the recent May Day sunshine. The windows above it were all dark except one on the third floor. The lettering on it read, H. Matthews Stamps Bought and Sold. I climbed two flights to the third floor landing. The doors of the stamp emporium were half open. Inside, Harlan Matthews was seated at a desk, his thin, bloodless face seeming to stare straight at me. But the light was in his eyes, and I knew he couldn't see too much. Not until I got inside, anyway. Hello, Mr. Matthews.
10: Yes, what is it?
0: I found a briefcase with your name on it.
10: Huh? Well, where is it?
0: Your wife has it. I gave it to her.
10: You came here just to tell me that?
0: Well, not entirely.
10: Oh, I see. She sent you here.
0: Well, look, Mr. Matthews, you have a... Keep your hands on the desk. Don't do it. Drop it. Drop that gun.
5: Let go! Let go, you fool! I'm using the gun on myself!
0: You're not using it on anybody. Drop it! Drop it! I'll take that. Sorry I had to hurt you, Matthews, but you're a lot better off alive than dead, believe me.
5: Why? So you can arrest me?
0: Arrest you? What makes you think I'm a cop?
5: Don't think I'm so blind that I didn't recognize you when you came in here. You tried to jump me at Reichel's office tonight. Waiting out in the car, you think I didn't know what was going on? That Reichel had ratted on me.
0: You've got the doc all wrong.
5: Oh, I have, have I? As if I couldn't see through this stupid act of yours. You and Dr. Reichel trying to help me too, aren't you? All I have to do is talk, don't I? Just relax and talk. Well, what would you like to hear?
0: Look, friend, you don't have to tell me a thing.
5: Yes, why repeat what you know already? Dr. Reichel's already told you everything I ever confided in him. What do you want, a written confession that I shot Captain Claney in the back? Well, I did. Write it down. I'll sign it. Is that what you want?
0: If you don't mind...
5: Details?
0: I...
5: You like details?
0: Look,
5: May 6, 1943, 2 days before we took Tunis, out in patrol. Write it down. I hated him. He was a lousy dog, arrogant, insulting. All right, there it is. Motive, time, place, everything. You satisfied?
0: No, I'm just tired. If you feel like talking, talk to the police, not me. I never saw either you or Dr. Reichel before tonight. My name is Stone. I'm with the Star. If you doubt it, pick up the phone and find out.
5: The papers? Reichel told the papers?
0: Well, you get this into your head and you'll have it in a nutshell. Reichel never told anybody. All I know is what you've just spouted.
5: Me?
0: You sit here like a broken-down ham, dramatizing yourself, dreaming of things that never happened, making like a martyr, feeling sorry for yourself... Well, leaving your wife at home, worried, sick about you. You got a family to think of.
5: Well,
0: now, go on and get your coat. I'm taking you home.
5: All right, I guess maybe you're right. I've been acting like a fool, haven't I? I'm sorry.
0: You'll feel lots better in the morning, Mr. Matthews. Now, come on, let's go.
5: Yeah, I'll put things away first. May I have my gun?
0: You better let me keep it for a while.
5: Oh, you don't have to worry, Mr. Stone. Not anymore. This note on the table, I was writing it to my wife when you arrived, telling her goodbye. Well... I've changed my mind about dying.
0: Well, we all have our bad days. Shall we go?
5: Yeah. My gun, please. Oh, it's all right, really.
0: Well, okay. Here, I've taken out the cartridges. Souvenirs, you know.
5: Yeah. Thank you. I'll put away these catalogs. Would you mind closing that window for me?
0: I walked over to the big window facing the street. It was wide open from the bottom. I reached up to close it just as a soft footstep sounded close behind
5: me.
0: And Matthews pushed me over the sill toward the street below.

0: General Mills is bringing you Night Beat, starring Frank Lovejoy as Randy Stone.
1: You know, this talk about Breakfast of Champions is the real thing. Jackie Robinson does eat Wheaties. So does Tommy Henrik. So does Mel Parnell. So does Bob Feller. And so does a gentleman named Mr. V.O. Hill, 1445 Massachusetts Avenue Northwest in Washington, D.C. Now, Mr. Hill is not a nationally famous figure, but he is a champion just the same. On January 7th of this year, he was playing golf at the Rock Creek course. At the 11th hole, Mr. Hill made a 148-yard drive against a pretty stiff wind and made a hole-in-one. You think he wasn't a champion for a while there? Brother. And I'm standing here telling you Mr. Hill eats Wheaties. He does. Says he eats them regularly. They're whole wheat, you know. There's a lot of energy in whole wheat. It's the kind of energy you need, whether you're dealing with a baseball bat or a golf club or a vacuum cleaner. Get your Wheaties come breakfast time and see if you don't have a better morning. Wheaties, milk, fruit. Breakfast of champions. It's for you, too.
0: And now back to Night Beat and Randy Stone.
2: Life, they say, is a continual process of getting used to things we hadn't expected. Like, for instance, getting pushed out of a guy's office window. I hadn't figured Harlan Matthews was that far off the beam, but that, of course, was my fault. From a character as neurotic as Matthews, I should have expected anything. I guess I was out more than a couple of minutes, because when I came to, a cop had evidently just arrived on the scene. Voices crowded through my head against a backdrop of pain. I stared up at the moon shining brightly through a huge rip in the awning, and I tried to push myself up to a sitting position. The cop bent over.
3: Easy now, easy. I'll call an ambulance.
2: Wait a minute. Get Matthews.
3: Who?
2: Harlan Matthews, stamp dealer, third floor. He pushed me.
3: Matthews, huh? Just wait here.
2: I took inventory of my legs and arms and found them in usable condition. I climbed to my feet. People crowded around, their voices blending in an unintelligible jumble of questions. I staggered through them toward the cab. Their faces swarmed about me, white and staring, like faces in a nightmare. I reached out, found the door handle of my car. I opened it and got in. I sat there for a while, trying to reassemble my wits. My head throbbed with pain and my mouth was dry. I wanted a cold drink more than anything I could think of. So I found my keys and drove to the first drugstore I came to. It was the sight of the phone that made me remember Mrs. Matthews. She'd be anxious to know what happened. I had to tell her something. I rang her number.
4: Hello?
2: Mrs. Matthews, this is Randy Stone.
4: What happened? He didn't...
2: No. I got there in time.
4: Oh, thank God. Where is he?
2: Well, I thought he'd be home by now.
4: But he isn't. When did he leave?
2: Well, not long ago.
4: Well, when you left him, was he all right?
2: Oh, yeah. He was just swell. You ought to see me.
4: What?
2: I'll tell you what. I'll call Dr. Reichel right now and tell him the situation. He should be...
4: Oh, I got a call from Dr. Reichel just a little while ago.
2: Yeah?
4: That is, it came through a message service. They want Harlan to call Dr. Reichel right away. I called the doctor's office to find out why, but the doctor's not there. He's not at home either.
2: Well, why does Reichel want to see him? Didn't they tell you?
4: No. The message just said that it was very important.
2: I invested another nickel in the call to Dr. Reichel's office. There was no answer, so I sat down at the counter and had a cup of coffee. I felt somewhat better by now, although my head still throbbed and I still found it hard to unscramble my thoughts. I went back to the phone booth and called Dr. Reichel's home. Perhaps he'd returned by now.
5: Oh, what is it, please? Dr. Reichel, residence.
2: Has Dr. Reichel come in yet?
5: No, Dr. Reichel, not here now.
2: Has there been anybody at the house to see him within the last hour or so?
5: No visitor. Too late. You call tomorrow, maybe. Yes? Goodbye.
2: I checked with Mrs. Matthews once again to see if Matthews had returned yet. He was still missing. However, since my last call, the police had dropped in. They wanted to talk to him about pushing someone out of a window. Someone who'd driven away from the scene without leaving his name, address, or license number.
4: You were with him, Mr. Stone. He couldn't have done it.
2: Oh, yes. Utterly fantastic. You'd better try to get some sleep, Mrs. Matthews. I'll ring you if I locate him. Good night. I headed out toward Dr. Reichel's residence on the northwest side, wondering just how foolish I was not to send the police out instead. Matthews did more than just pass from mania to depression. He'd made the round trip. The doc had been looking for him, but now he could be looking for the doc. I stepped on the gas. It was quite a drive to Dr. Reichel's home. When I got there, it turned out to be a sizable estate with an impressive driveway curving through the moonlit grounds. A dark hulk of a battered sedan stood parked near the head of the walk that led to the veranda steps. I pulled up behind it. I got out, and I gave it the once-over. I touched the top of the radiator. It was still warm. A parade of maples lined the paved walk. Ahead, the house stood dark and still. I lifted my hand to the doorbell.
6: Don't.
2: Well, hello, Matthews. Kind of thought you might be around.
6: What are you doing here, Mr. Stone?
2: Now, when I hit the pavement, I kept bouncing until I finally landed out here.
6: I hardly expected to find you quite the same as when I left you.
2: Oh, I'm not. I'm smarter. Next time I get that gun you're holding, I'll know enough not to give it back to you.
6: Next time? There isn't going to be a next time, Mr. Stone. Not for you or for your confederate, the doctor.
2: Oh, yeah, of course. You could be faking. I took the cartridges out of that thing once.
6: Yeah, so you did. I might have forgotten to reload it. Why don't you try to take it away from me and find out? Well, come on. Is it loaded or isn't it? Make me show you.
2: Well, if I did, it might arouse the neighborhood, don't you think? You might not be able to hang around here waiting for Dr. Reichel.
6: Yes, Mr. Stone, I've already thought of that, or you'd have been dead by now. Unless, of course, the gun isn't loaded. I'm willing to let you force me to show you. All you have to do is take one step toward me. Just one step, Mr. Stone. One single step, and you'll know the answer.
2: Before I do, maybe you could give me some other answers. Answers to a few things I still don't understand.
6: Indeed? What, for instance?
2: Well, for one thing, I still don't understand just what good it'll do you to kill either Dr. Reichel or me.
6: You know the answer to that, you and him both.
2: I wish I did.
6: He said he was my friend, that it would help me if I talked, so I told him. Then I saw him talking to the FBI man at the federal building, and I knew I'd made a mistake, that he betrayed me.
2: If he had, would you be free now? Figure it out.
6: I have. They're just waiting to round up some witnesses who saw me shoot Captain Claney.
2: You're wrong, Matthews. You're dead wrong. Reichel hasn't told anyone at all, and he never will. Same goes for me.
6: I only wish to heaven that were true, because if it were, I'd never have a better reason for killing you than now, before you do have a chance to talk. But unfortunately, I'll never be sure that you haven't talked.
2: Well, kill me, there's one thing you can be sure of. Star billing in an execution party.
6: Really? But right now, it's you who are the star, Mr. Stone. Or maybe this gun isn't really loaded after all. Come on, find out. Give me an excuse for pulling the trigger. There he comes. Back. Against the wall. Stay where you are. Right there.
2: A cold wind rustled the maples as the big car came to a halt at the head of the drive. Hidden by the trees, its lights blinked out. By the veranda rail, a dozen feet away, Matthews crouched, gun raised. The trees hid whoever it was coming up the walk as the moonlight and shadow danced among the leaves.
6: Come on, Reichel, come on. Keep coming, come on.
2: Matthews.
6: A little closer, a little closer.
2: In another moment or two, his target would be out of the shadow of the trees into the bright moonlight. Matthews!
6: Huh?
2: Those men with him.
6: Who?
2: Hiding among the trees, see? They're moving.
6: Where?
2: There. Huh? That shadow there, and over there, and over there. Can't you see them?
6: Yes, yeah.
2: They're covering him. He knows you're here.
6: I'll kill him!
2: They'll get you first. You haven't a chance.
6: No.
2: Drop that gun. Drop it.
6: They'll never get me. Never.
2: He thrust the gun to his own head and pulled the trigger 6 times before I ever got to it.
6: They'll never get me. Nobody!
7: But, Mr. Stone, you mean he was trying to ambush me with an empty gun?
2: Yes, Doctor. Then he tried to blow out his brains with it.
7: Oh, poor fellow.
2: Looks to me like he's gone off his trolley, but for good. Look at him lying there, groveling in the dirt, as though he were trying to hide.
7: Or dig himself in. Yes, he's living a moment of the war all over again. Harlan, stop it. Stop it.
2: Genusia, May 6, 1943.
7: Well, how did you know?
2: He told me. I guess Captain Claney got his revenge after all.
7: What do you mean?
2: Well, he shot Claney in the back and thought he got away with it, but look at him now.
7: Oh, Mr. Stone. This whole nightmare in the poor fellow's mind started when he observed me making an inquiry at Army Information Headquarters here. I was trying to locate the one man who could cure him.
2: Who?
7: Why, Captain Willard. Claney, of course.
2: What's that?
7: But the reason I arrived here so late is that I've been wandering about looking for Matthews. I wanted to tell him that I finally succeeded. I've found Claney.
2: You mean that...
7: The man's alive and well, working in a bank in Spokane. I spoke to him tonight on long distance.
2: Well, that's one for the book. Matthews must have just wounded him and then thought that he...
7: Matthews didn't even hit him.
2: He didn't hit him?
8: Doctor...
7: Wait a minute. Harlan. Yes? I think he's aware. Harlan, do you hear me?
8: Doctor Reichel.
7: Did you hear what I said? Huh? Captain Claney is alive. You didn't kill him. Do you understand? You did not kill him.
8: You're lying.
7: No, I can prove it to you. Now we can call him up. You can speak to him yourself. He's alive.
8: No, I shot him.
7: You thought you shot him, Harlan, but you missed. You missed.
8: No, I saw him drop. I saw him and he dropped.
7: Oh, yes. Claney dropped all right, but not from your bullet. No. When I spoke to him on the phone tonight, he said that the only wound he received was a shell splinter in the chest. Why, he doesn't even remember a sergeant named Harlan Matthews.
8: What? You're joking.
7: No, Harlan, it's the truth.
8: I didn't kill him. I didn't kill him.
2: Know the truth, and the truth shall set you free, huh, Doc?
7: Well, for him, there's still a long, hard road ahead and plenty of work to do. But at least, Mr. Stone, we've reached the beginning.

0: Well, dawn is just around the corner, and the city lights are going out street by street, like the lights in some people's minds. Yes, they say the truth is a great mental healer. And I guess it is, if you can bear to face it. Okay, so let's face it. Copy, boy.
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1: 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Tonight's story was written by Irwin Ashkenazy with music by Frank Wirth. The part of Harlan Matthews was played by Jeff Corey. Jeanette Nolan was Mrs. Matthews and the doctor, Ben Wright. 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
2: This is Don Reed, a police recorder. You're riding in the back seat of Detective Unit 5-6. That was Sergeant Ron Perkins just reporting in service on the night watch. Normally, I usually say something to the effect that I don't know where we're going, but tonight that's not the case. We're setting up a gambling raid, and we'll roll on it about midnight. So while you're with us, remember, the people you hear are not actors. This is it. This is real. This is Night Watch.
3: Night Watch. The actual on-the-scene report of your police force in action. There are no actors, no script. Every voice, every sound is authentic. The investigations are recorded as they actually occur. Night Watch, presented with the cooperation of the Police Department of Culver City, California, W.N. Hildebrand, Chief. We switch you now to Detective Unit 5-6, somewhere in the field, and police recorder Don Reed.
2: It's 10:30 p.m., and we've been in the field for several hours, staked out on a house where a large gambling game has been going on. About 8:30 tonight, we entered the establishment next door, by pre-arrangement, incidentally, and watched the operators getting set up for tonight's business. It was quite a layout, gambling tables for dice games, a bar. These observations, incidentally, were really made possible by the weatherman. It's a very warm night. The operators very conveniently left the side windows open. And right now we're going to drive by the place and have a look at the front door before reporting back to headquarters. Now I'm getting ready to swing around the corner. Here we are. Making a turn. Just casually driving along. The house will be in the middle of the block. Here it is, off on the right. Now, parked out in front, 3, 4, 5 expensive cars. A woman sitting in a car all alone. Right over here on the left-hand side, that's probably the lookout. The white bungalow, curtains drawn. We'll probably be seeing the inside later. Are they calling us?
0: Yeah.
2: We've had our radio turned down so not to attract attention.
0: 5-6 to 1, go ahead.
1: 5-6, are you clear of your code 6?
0: 10-4, control 1.
1: 5-6, do you have the police recorder still with you?
0: Yes, we do.
1: Will you, 10-19, 5-6, Sergeant Ward would like Reed to record a 211 interrogation.
0: 10-4, we're coming in now. Get back to the station in about 5 minutes.
2: He wants me to record that fellow that held up the Western Union office, doesn't he?
0: Yeah.
2: Didn't that little caper happen way over a year ago?
0: Yeah, this fellow and his buddies stuck up the Western Union office. Two buddies got caught right away, and they're doing time now. He got away, and we've been looking for him ever since.
2: Small world.
0: Hold it, Paul. Somebody slumped over the wheel there in that car.
2: Just pulling up beside a car, blocking the street. Man, slumped over the wheel. Anyway, now he's out of the car and he's sort of staggering on down the street. Let's get out there. Sergeant Perkins, partner Officer Paul Good, running him down. Let's go along.
4: How about one bottle of beer?
5: How many?
4: About 1 or 2 bottle of beer.
5: 1 or 2?
4: 1.
5: 1?
4: Yeah.
5: Does 1 bottle of beer affect you this much?
4: Affect me what?
5: Well, let me see you walk down here and turn around and walk back. Okay, turn around and walk back. 1 bottle of beer affect you that much?
4: It didn't affect me at all.
5: Not at all? You can't walk straight.
4: Who can?
5: You can't.
4: And you?
5: Yeah.
4: I can walk a straight line. You can't.
5: Well, let's see over here. Come on over here.
6: What happened
4: okay.
6: to you?
5: You walk right down the sidewalk and put your union toe together right like that. Okay? Put your union toe together.
2: Suspect is trying to walk the line right now.
5: You're not doing what I tell you to do. Watch. Put your heel and your toe together.
2: Not having much success.
5: Get away from the fence. You're leaning on the fence.
4: I ain't leaning on no fence.
5: Put your heel and toe together each time.
4: I'm doing.
5: All right, now turn around.
0: and I walked back the same way. Consider that walking straight?
4: Well, and you?
0: I just did.
4: Yeah, you didn't know such a thing.
7: All right, now put your arms out to your sides again. Tip your head back. Put your arms out to the side. Close your eyes. Tip your head back. Come on, tip it back. Now touch your nose or your finger. Put your arms straight back out
8: to the side. Suspect now is attempting to touch his nose. He hit his eyes, head, hair, forehead, everything else.
7: Go back out.
8: Navigation's a bit off.
7: All right, that's good enough. Let's go.
0: Going down to the station. Okay. Evidence, yes. Thank you. Well, you got the car keys in the car?
7: I think they are.
0: Why don't you pull it up against the curb and get it out of the middle of the street?
8: Getting the car off the street?
0: In the back seat.
8: Sergeant is putting the suspect in the back seat of our car. His partner will sit back there with him. Keep an eye on him. We'll sit up front.

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0: 10-4, Control 1. 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
2: 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We were going to the station anyway.
3: By the way, when you get through with that hold-up case with Ford, we'll meet you up in Lieutenant Collins' office.
2: Okay, right.

0: We're here at the Detective Bureau. Just coming in the door, the suspect, accused of participating in an armed robbery. Tall, thin, long, bushy hair, uncombed.
1: Ward. This is Southwick. I guess you know why you're down here.
2: Well, you got a warrant out for me, I know that.
1: Well, these other two fellows that were with you, they have been sacked up since November of 53. Do you know that?
2: Well, I'd like to talk to my attorney. I'm trying to get an attorney.
1: Is she here in Los Angeles?
3: The case is pretty well set against you. You don't really have much to gain by playing dumb on it.
1: Well, that's how we got you. When these two guys were picked up, they said that you were the third guy on the deal. Went downtown, got a mug picture of you and showed
2: They said.
1: Huh?
2: Is that what they said?
1: Yeah. You probably knew we had pretty good information or we wouldn't have been able to get a warrant to bring you all the way back down from Frisco. So that's what the story is. The only thing is a matter of first or second degree. That's what we want to get settled now. You've been up to county jail. Those Philadelphia lawyers up there have probably told you the difference on the deal.
0: First degree robbery carries a minimum of 5 years. Second degree, minimum one.
2: Why, they say what I'd done?
1: Walked in and stuck up two girls for $60-odd.
2: Oh, that's a dirty lie right there. I didn't hold no gun.
1: Well, maybe they were wrong.
0: I got a feeling that tripped him up.
1: No, I beg your pardon. There's only one gun, and that was held by suspect number one. Well, where did this other guy get this gun?
2: Oh, I don't know. It's...
1: Well, anyway, you didn't have a gun.
2: I didn't.
1: Mm-hmm. Did you see the gun before you go out there, before you went out here to Culver City?
2: I see it when he had it. He showed it to me and how it worked.
3: How much did you get out of that? How much money?
2: It was a three-way split.
3: $20.
2: Even.
1: $20? That's not even wages, is it? Figure there's going to be a lot of money in there or what?
2: They did. I didn't want to. I didn't want to, but I was hungry.
1: Mm-hmm.
2: They propositioned me. I didn't want to. I thought it was going to be something big, and I was desperate.
1: Boy, that was small time. There's no doubt about that. How about making bail? You think you can make bail?
2: What's bail?
1: $5,000.
2: How much on $5,000?
1: $500. 10%.
2: Hmm.
1: Well, that's what bad company will do for you.
2: Yeah, I'm gonna feel sorry for myself.
1: What do you actually do for a living? Merchant seaman?
2: Yeah.
1: Boy, that sea stuff, that gets me. Every time I get on a boat, I get seasick.
2: I've never been seasick.
1: Never been seasick?
2: No. As a matter of fact, I enjoy it when it gets kind of rough. I've been at the wheel when she's less than almost 40 degrees. Out there in the South Pacific heading to Yokohama.
1: You married?
2: Mm-mm.
1: Not married. How come you never got married?
2: I didn't find anybody to have me. I'm too unsettled, you know. I mean, that's why I got myself in trouble. One thing led to another.
1: If you had a wife, you probably wouldn't be able to get out nice. Get in on that deal,
2: see? Well, I just hope this comes out, but easy. That's all I can do. Real easy.
1: That second degree.
0: There he goes. Went into hiding for a year and a half. Faces a prison term for at least another year. All for a net profit of $20.
4: Lieutenant Collins getting ready to brief the men upstairs.
0: Okay, thanks. Here's the picture. 8 to 10 officers grouped around, all in plain clothes. Lieutenant Connor laying plans for a gambling raid.
4: And there is a window in the back of this building. There's windows here, and there's a window in front. And there's three windows on the other side. These windows are all closed and fastened, and the shades and the Venetian blinds drawn. Now, we're going to put someone, two people, through this back window. And then there's a door right in the back here, which we're going to unfasten to let the rest of the people in whenever we make the raid. We're going to concentrate in the back of this building because we can't go to the front. There is a lookout in the front, and there's a woman sitting in a 1952 or a 53 Chevrolet, gray in color, convertible, and I don't know what her signal will be, but it'll probably be a long blast on that horn, and whenever it does, they're going to signal these people, and they're going to come out all the exits they could possibly come out of.
3: You going to cover that car?
4: No, we can't cover the car. We've got to take the chances that we're going to take now, because the moment that we go to the front part of that building, she has been instructed, regardless who it may be, to give them a signal in which I am assuming is a long blast on that horn. And if it is, they are going to grab that evidence, and this is a misdemeanor pinch, and we are absolutely dead if we don't get the evidence. We've got to get the dice, we've got to get the money. We've got to see the people actually participating in this game. And if we don't see them participating in the game, we've got nothing, because you know what an attorney will do to us in court if we don't have that type of evidence. That's the evidence we've got to have. Now, this is a sketch of a map that I drew this afternoon. Now, this is the back room. The dice table sets about 15 feet from this partition toward the center of the room. The window will go back approximately 18 inches, enough for someone to crawl through there. But if it don't, we're going to jam that door. We're going to knock that door in, we're going to knock the front door in. But we're hoping we don't have to do that if we can get through that window. As soon as this is clear, why, the man that's with me is going up to the table, grab the dice, and state that this is a raid. Everybody in this building is under arrest. And I want Madlock and Walters, at that particular time, go to the front part of the building. So if they will start to run through, and if there's anybody in this building that's trying to get out, they can't get out these windows. These windows are all fastened. And they will come to this door here. This door has a latch on it and a peephole, which they've got a man stationed up here. Because this guy, as soon as this raid is on inside, he's going to open that front door. And he's going to let anybody out that he possibly can that can get out of the place. But we don't want nobody out of there. As soon as we go through there, you come to the front of the building at the door. And then we'll...
3: What?
4: They'll get out over our dead body.
3: Don't say that.
4: Is there anything that you want to say now before we go? Ward, you got anything to say about this?
5: No, I just want to change my shoes before we go there in my car. These all things right. Make a lot of noise.
4: All right. Now, is that clear to everybody? You got this thing in your mind? You know exactly what the building looks like? You know where we're going to go? And I'm asking you, please be as quiet as you can, because there's a lot of metal in back of this building. And when we get there, I don't want any talking.
5: No flashlights.
4: No flashlights, no talking, and be quiet as you possibly can.
5: Don't fall all over your feet out there.
0: Well, here's the setup. As we observed earlier, the game is in progress at this moment. Now, for this to be successful and get the evidence, we must move fast and quick. The uniform division will have several cars standing by just outside the area. As soon as word is flashed that we're inside, the cars will converge on the house and stand by for transporting the prisoners. That's the deal. So now let's move on to the scene of the raid.
6: You are listening to Night Watch and following the activities of a detective unit on its tour of duty. The people and sounds you are hearing are real, and the investigations are recorded in the field as they actually occur. We'll bring you the results of tonight's action at the conclusion of Night Watch. We switch you now to Detective Unit 5-6, somewhere in the field on a gambling raid, and to police recorder Don Reed.
0: We're on the scene now. moving out of our undercover car, sliding up next to us with the lights on. Another one of our detective units. Probably can hear the doors opening quietly. Moving into the scene. Three detectives directly in front of me. We're walking quietly. Try not to attract any attention. Grouping our way around here in the dark. We can't speak over. Just a whisper. We're not over 20 or 30 feet away.
7: Why don't you go up and knock on the door and tell him you want to play a little bit?
8: Yeah, I can do that.
7: That made the king happy. Now, let him know you're using your head.
8: Yeah.
0: Directly in front of me. Looking into the house now. Duck. The officers are cutting the screen. Here comes someone. You may be able to hear him. Someone is coming to the back. Off in the distance, you probably can hear the rattle of glasses. Now it's clear again. Rattling in the background is the officer cutting the screen. We'll move in through the back door in just a matter of seconds now. They got the crack open enough, and they've slipped Officer Pinkston, who happens to be a policewoman, up there. This crack is small in the screen. They've got the policewoman, you can hear in the distance, probably reaching through the screen. She's got it. The door's open. Stand by. Here we go. Down that ladder. Come on.
9: Through the back door.
10: This is a raid. Everybody stand just where you are. We're police officers. Don't nobody move. Nobody'll get hurt.
9: Here's a quick picture. Large green dice table. Patrons standing around. Chips, money in hand. Mostly men. Well-dressed. A couple of women. Expensively gowned. All frozen with surprise. Young woman standing at the dice table. Glass in hand. Only one showing any reaction. Policewoman Pinkston going over to her.
11: Look, there's nothing going to happen to anybody. Just be quiet. There will be no trouble. There'll be no trouble at all.
12: Hold on. Got a little baby. He's only 10 months old. I wasn't doing anything.
13: Do you have another child? Do you have two children?
12: I have a little girl, 11.
13: Is there anybody with him tonight?
12: I have a babysitter.
13: Yeah. Your children will be okay, and they'll be taken care of?
12: I wasn't doing anything. I was
13: okay.
12: I don't want to go to jail. Please don't make me.
13: Are you here with your husband?
12: I was only. I'm a bear, but I'm 21.
13: Were you gambling tonight?
12: No, I swear. I swear.
13: Was your husband? Was your husband gambling tonight?
12: Mm-hmm.
13: It's okay.
12: Please don't make me go to jail. Please
13: well,
12: don't make me
13: go to the station. You are under arrest now. But your children will be taken care of.
12: Please don't.
14: Be quiet. There's nothing to worry about.
9: Husband off in the corner, advising you not to talk.
12: My kids. My children.
14: Don't say a word.
12: Don't do this.
9: Photographers moving in.
12: I saw him.
9: Taking pictures of the evidence.
12: Please don't do this. Oh, no, they can't take a picture of me. He can't do that to me.
9: Glancing out the door, patrol cars rolling up from both directions start transporting patrons and operators back to the station. Let's get over to the dice table.
15: The dice loaded?
16: Yeah.
15: Let's see what we got. Wait till Walter gets back, and then Walter and Matlock can take four of them in.
2: A little friendly game.
15: Yeah.
9: This is a familiar voice. Last night I made an after-dinner speech. Standing next to me at the dice table is one of the patrons just arrested. My host from last night. We meet again. It's a small world.
2: A little too small, let's face it.
9: Yeah. Last night I was your guest. Tonight, be my guest.
12: No, I don't want to go. No. No, it's my husband. He didn't do anything.
14: Don't worry about it.
12: I don't care.
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0: D-30 on all of them. D-C. Let him get bail and get...
1: PC is Penal Code Section 330, illegal gambling.
0: Just take him down there and put him in the...
2: Once you're going to start calling it Matlock and Ivan, you start talking to him, whatever the hell you want to do in Matlock and Ivan, start bringing this junk in at 5-5. I'll bar it here.
1: Patrons being escorted out to a waiting police car.
0: See,
1: one more load. That'll be it.
0: I would, first of all,
1: officers gathering up the evidence. Dice, money, chips. Let's move outside. Here on the street, patrol cars are leaving with the last of the patrons. And Sergeant Perkins is winding things up out here.
3: Kirk, you want to take the last punch in? Lieutenant's got all the evidence. That's that.
4: Roger.
3: Who's the fellow I saw you shaking hands at when we arrested?
1: Believe it or not, he was my host when I made that speech last night.
3: Oh, no.
1: Yeah, the moral of that is invite me to dinner and wind up on night watch.
5: What you have just heard is real. Recorded as it happened on The Night Watch. For the disposition of tonight's cases, we return you to Police Headquarters and Chief W.N. Hildebrand.
6: Tonight's first interrogation involving the suspect who participated in the holdup of the Western Union office, as you heard, confessed his part of the crime. The other two suspects already have been convicted and are in the state's prison for 5 years to life. Tonight's suspect pled guilty to second-degree robbery and is now serving a 1-to-10-year sentence. The final action on night watch in which a gambling establishment was raided resulted in the arrest of the two operators and the patrons. All were booked for violation of Penal Code Section 330. Methods of police work have advanced a long way since I was walking a beat 28 years ago. We now have radios, scientific detection, and so forth. However, crime itself is still on the upgrade. This makes it more imperative than ever that we rely on our greatest source of information, you, the average citizen. Without this cooperation, all our modern devices, our schooling of professional policemen, would be useless without the eyes and ears of the American public. As you follow the activities of Detective Unit 5-6 each week, this fact should become more and more apparent. It is our purpose to drive this home. Then we have a meaning to Night Watch.
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14: Another case for that most famous of all manhunters, the detective whose ability at solving crime is unequaled in the history of detective fiction, Nick Carter, Master Detective. Tonight's curious adventure...
15: The Body on the Slab. For Nick Carter and the Mystery of the Missing Husband.
16: But Mrs. Wallace, people disappear every day in a big city like this. Such things are really no concern of mine. They're a matter for the police.
17: But, Mr. Carter, it isn't just anybody who's disappeared. It's my husband. I'll pay you anything to find him.
16: Well, I suppose it can do no harm to listen to the story. All right, Mr. Burnett. Where was the last place you saw him?
18: In a sort of saloon gambling house on West Street, down by the waterfront. A two-story house. Very run down.
16: Wait a minute, Burnett. That wouldn't be the place that's run by a one-legged soldier they call Bill.
18: Oh, so you know it, do you?
16: Certainly do. By reputation, at least. Here, I want you to look at this picture. You recognize it?
18: Yes, that's the place I'm talking about.
16: I thought so. Mrs. Wallace, I'll take the case.
17: Oh, Mr. Carter, I knew you would.
16: Yes, I have a score to settle with that old rat with a wooden leg, and this may be my chance to do it. All right, Mr. Burnett, let me have all the details.
18: Well, Vernon, that's Vernon Wallace, my friend, Vernon and I had been making a night of it, and we ended up at this Bill's place.
16: How did you happen to go there?
18: Well, Vernon had heard that it was a great place for a fast poker game, and he was determined to try it. I'd heard it was a pretty tough place, and I attempted to talk him out of it, but I couldn't do it. So about 1:30 or 2 o'clock this morning, we went down there. We were the only ones there. To make a long story short, Vernon and that old guy who owns the place got into a game, and no matter what the old guy did, Vernon won. I was afraid for him in a dive like that, and I tried to get him to quit and go home with me, but he refused. Told me to get out and leave him alone.
17: And Vernon hasn't been home since then.
18: And he hasn't been seen anywhere since then. Afraid that he never left that place alive.
16: Well, I see. The place to start looking for clues is certainly the Old Soldier's Tavern. I'm going down there tonight. I know enough tricks with cards so that I can be sure of winning. And maybe old Pegleg will try to treat me as he treated Vernon Wallace.
19: Well, stranger, I gotta admit I'm licked. You broke the bank.
16: Yes, luck's been with me ever since I sat down here. Well, it's getting late. I've got to be getting home.
19: How about a drink before you go, stranger? You'll not refuse me that.
16: Why, no. I'll have a drink with you. But only one.
19: Sure. One will be okay. Hey, Mike, two beers and make it snappy.
20: Yeah, coming up.
19: You won all my money tonight, stranger, but I don't harbor no ill feelings.
16: Nice of you.
19: You won fair and square, and that's all there is to it.
20: Here's your beer.
19: Here you are, stranger. Drink hearty. Excuse me, stranger. I'll be back before you can shake a stick.
16: Well, that's all right. I'll enjoy my drink while you're gone.
19: Stranger, Mike and I have taken a fancy to you. We don't want no harm to come to you. Look, why don't you stay here all night? Mike's got an extra bed upstairs he'd be glad to let you have. Then tomorrow you can go home and nobody will bother you.
16: Well, if you let me pay for the use of the room and bed, I believe I will.
19: Good, you're a smart man, but we couldn't take no money for doing you a favor. Here, Mike, show the gentleman his room.
20: Yeah, sure. Will you follow me, mister?
16: Sure. Go ahead. I want to get to bed. I'm tired all of a sudden.
20: Give me your arm, mister.
16: No. I'm all right. I don't need any help.
19: Well, I'll come along just to be sociable.
16: I don't want to be sociable. I just want to go to sleep.
20: Well, here's your room, mister. I'll leave a candle on the table for you.
16: Okay. Thanks very much. Good night.
19: Hey, stranger, sleep tight.
16: Yeah.
19: We'll see you later.
20: Yeah, we'll see you later.
16: Yeah, I'll see you later. Good night. I gotta go to sleep. I'm awful tired. Well, got myself into this easy enough. Hope I'll find it as easy to get out again when the time comes. No light, but a candle. One that'll do to give me a look around. Instead of this bed. It doesn't look too comfortable. But... oh. Blood. Let's see. The man were lying on this bed. That blood is just about where a dagger would go through his heart. The man were drunk enough or had been drugged, you'd never know what hit him. Well, let's look around here. I wonder what's in this closet. Uh-huh. Locked. Well, that won't keep me out long. Not as long as I still have my keys with me. Try this one. This one does it. Well, this is interesting. Old clothes. His vest with blood on it. And there's a shirt and a jacket, both of them bloody. Unquestionably, these came from some of the victims. Well, nothing to do now but wait for that one-legged scoundrel and his pal to make the next move. And I guess I'll be safe if I merely sit on the edge of the bed now. Oh, yes, I won't need this candle anymore either. Now to wait for them. Oh, there they come. Never mind. Sorry you get there, bud. I'm walking on you.
19: He's asleep, all right. I can hear him snoring.
20: Well, with the slug I put in his beer, he'd have to be either sleeping or dead.
19: All right. Easy does it.
20: Still asleep?
19: Yeah. You hold this light while I...
16: Get your hands up, both of you.
19: Well, I'll be...
16: And drop that knife you got in your hand, Bill.
19: How can you be awake when we...
16: Really very simple, Bill. Keep those hands up. I just poured that drink you gave me on the floor instead of down my throat.
19: What are you going to do with us?
16: I'm going to turn you over to the police. The evidence of the bloody clothes in the closet and what other evidence they'll undoubtedly find when they search this place, you both should have an interesting time of it.
19: Why don't you kill us now and be done with it?
16: Because I want some information first.
19: Why should we tell you anything?
16: Because if you do, I shall probably be able to get your sentence reduced somewhat. If you don't...
19: I got you. What do you want to know?
16: Last night, a young man won all your money. He hasn't been seen since.
19: You mean that fellow with a little mustache?
16: I do. You murder him the way you tried to murder me?
19: I didn't do nothing with him. Maybe I wanted to, but I didn't.
16: Isn't it a fact that this chap's friend tried to get him to leave you and go home?
19: Yeah.
16: And when he wouldn't go, the friend finally went off without him?
19: Now, that's a lie. They left here together.
16: What? You trying to tell me one of them didn't leave before the other?
19: No, they went out together.
16: You know where they went?
19: How should I know? There was a taxi waiting right outside the door here. Seemed to be waiting for them to come out. Then the guy with the money gets inside and his friend sits in front with the driver.
16: Oh, friend sat in front of the driver, huh? But you know that cab if you saw it again.
19: Sure, it had a big dent in the back of the body. Painted with red lead. I've seen him around this part of the city before.
16: I see. Well, Bill, as soon as I can turn you and your pal over to the law, I'll have Penny find that taxi with the dent in the back. Trail seems to lead direct to him.

0: Nick Carter's office.
1: Oh, hello, Patsy. Is Penny there yet?
2: Penny? Who's Penny?
1: Oh, I forgot, Patsy. You were away yesterday when all this happened. Scubby got a rush assignment to cover the Balkan campaign for his paper and had to leave in a boat till it sailed last night.
0: Scubby gone? Without saying goodbye to me?
1: Well, he couldn't, Patsy. You weren't here. He asked me to do it for him.
0: Oh, Nick, I'm going to miss Scubby.
1: Well, of course, Patsy, we'll both miss him. But while he's away, I'm having Penny Eagles work on my cases with me in Scubby's place.
0: Who's this Penny Eagles? I never heard of him.
1: Oh, he's an old friend of mine. Very clever fellow. When he was younger, he was an expert forger.
0: How did you happen to get mixed up with him?
1: Well, he was accused of a murder he had nothing to do with, and he had me come clear. Then he got interested in law enforcement, turned over a new leaf, and has gone straight ever since. You like him, Patsy?
0: I hope so.
1: Well, he'll be in a minute now. As soon as he shows up, have him call me at Shermore 3-1222.
0: Shermore 3-1222.
1: Right. I'll wait here for his call.
3: You're right, Penny. That's the taxi we're looking for. And I know that driver.
4: You do?
3: Yes. John Hagen, ex-convict and confidence man.
4: Friend of yours?
3: Hardly. Seen him in court several times, but he's never seen me. What's he been doing since you've been watching him?
4: Well, all afternoon and the early part of this evening, he's acted like any other cabbie. Taking whatever fares he could get. But the latter part of the evening, he's been fussy about who rides in his cab.
3: How do you mean?
4: Well, I've seen several parties try to take his cab. But all he's picked up in the last 2 hours were two drunks, and oh, were they pie-eyed.
3: I see. I think I know what he's looking for, Penny. And I'm going to give him just the kind of a passenger I think he wants. Wish me luck.
4: But, Nick, what are you going to do?
5: Well, so long, old fella. I got to be getting home now. I'll see you tomorrow, maybe, huh?
4: Okay. So long, but don't take any wooden nickels.
5: Okay, pal, that's fine. Don't take a wooden nickel. I had to.
6: Hey, taxi, mister? Right, huh? Taxi? Taxi,
5: hey,
6: mister?
5: Hey, what do I want a taxi for? I got a car of my own.
6: A friend of yours told me to come for you and take you home.
5: Oh, a friend of mine.
6: Yeah.
5: Oh, well, that's all right. It's okay, where's the door? I can't find it.
6: Hey, what's the address, mister?
5: The address, it's the corner of 2nd and 5th. And don't bother me anymore, but I got to get me some sleep.
6: Yes,
5: okay,
6: sir.
5: Drive on, McDuff.
3: And now, I'll wager it won't be toward 2nd and 5th. Wait a minute, what's that smell? Perfume? I know. That's ether. So that's the stunt. Picks up drunks who are too far gone to know what's happening, then doses them with just enough ether to put them soundly asleep. Well, it won't happen to me. If I open one of these windows a little bit, that'll keep the air clear. There. Now, Mr. Hagen, the next move is up to you.

0: certainly plenty deserted way out here. Wonder how much further we're going. I better get this window shut again so he won't suspect anything. Ah, so we're near the end of our journey, eh? Very well, Mr. Hagen. I'm ready for you.
1: Sleeping like a babe, ain't you? Well, let's see what you got in your pockets, then I'll dump
0: Make
1: you
0: a move, Hagen, and hey, I'll blow your brains out.
1: What the? Who the deuce are you?
0: I'm a detective. See this?
1: Oh. Well, what you want with me?
0: I wanted to find out what your scheme was, and I found out. Now I want you to tell me about the man you picked up at Peg Leg Bill's Tavern down on West Street last night about 3 o'clock.
1: I don't know nothing about it.
0: Oh, no? Look, you waited for him outside of Bill's place. He rode in back. His companion rode up front with you. During the ride, you gave him ether through that devilish device you rigged up in this taxi of yours and made him unconscious.
1: Yeah, if you know all that, why do you ask me, huh?
0: Because there are two things I don't know. And if you want to avoid further trouble, my friend, you'll tell me. Now, first, who was the man who rode up front with you?
1: I don't know.
0: No?
1: No. I've done a few odd jobs for him in the past, but... I don't know his name. They call him the Captain. He made a deal with me early last night to be outside of Bill's place about 2:30 this morning.
0: Can you describe him?
1: He's sort of an ordinary guy. About my size, maybe. Well, he's kind of good looking if he didn't have a hunk out of one ear.
0: Burnett. Now, what did you do with the man who was in the back?
1: After I quieted him, we took him to a friend of the Captain's, other side of town.
0: What was the address to which you took the body?
1: Hey, there wasn't no body. He's just as alive as you or me. Now he took him to 14 Wanton Place. Left him there.
0: All right. Get back in your cab and drive me to 2nd and 5th. Then I'm through with you, unless you've lied to me. If you have, keep out of my way, or you'll go to jail for life. This is where Mrs. Wallace lives, Patsy. Well, I hope she's home.
2: But, Nick, what do you expect to find out here?
0: I don't know, Patsy. The thing that puzzled me about this case is why Burnett wanted to do away with Wallace. The bell, will you?
2: Mm-hmm.
0: It wasn't the money that Wallace won that tempted Burnett. As he could have taken that while Wallace was unconscious. Now there's a stronger reason.
2: You hope Mrs. Wallace can throw some light on it?
0: I hope so, Patsy. If she can only help in that way.
3: Oh, hello, Mr. Carter. Won't you come in?
0: Thank you, Mrs. Wallace. May I present my assistant, Patsy Bowen?
3: How do you do, Miss Bowen?
2: Hello, Mrs. Wallace.
3: Please sit down.
0: Thank you.
2: Thank you.
3: Tell me, Mr. Carter, have you found out anything about my husband?
0: Well, nothing definite, I'm sorry to say. We have learned, though, that he fell into bad hands, but we don't know what happened to him after that.
3: Well, Arthur assured me you'd find out the truth if anyone could.
0: You mean Mr. Burnett?
3: Yes. Yes, he's been so kind to me. He's done so much to cheer me up. Except for his kindness, I'd have gone crazy.
2: You've known him long, Mrs. Wallace?
3: All my life. We were brought up together. And then, too, he and my husband have been business partners for, the best of friends for years.
0: You think a great deal of him, then?
3: Yes, indeed. Mr. Carter, at one time, before I met Vernon, I would have married him, if he'd asked me. Then I met Vernon and really fell in love with him. But even after I married Vernon, Arthur continued to be my best friend. I think very highly of him.
2: You're lucky to have such a friend, Mrs. Wallace.
3: But he could never take my husband's place. You must find Vernon, Mr. Carter.
2: If it's possible to find him, Nick will do it.
0: Yes, Mrs. Wallace. You may rely on me for that. Well, shall we be running along now, Patsy? Where did you say you're calling from, Penny?
4: I'm at a pay station near the house where Hagen left Wallace that night. It's owned by a queer old character they call the Weasel. He works at a crematory about a mile down the road.
0: I see.
4: Well, Hagen's story seems to be straight enough. A couple of guys in a saloon near here says they saw the Weasel and another guy carrying a man-sized bundle into the Weasel's place about daybreak a couple of mornings ago. And it hasn't come out again, as far as I can find out.
0: Well, did you learn anything about the firm of Wallace and Burnett?
4: Yeah, I picked up a lot of rumors, Nick, but not many facts. Here's how it goes. Burnett ruins the firm and throws the blame on Wallace. And those who know don't think that Burnett lost much money when the firm failed, but Wallace did.
0: So I was right. What else?
4: Well, Burnett was the one who started Wallace gambling and drinking. Wallace is a nice guy, but he seems to be the weak sister. But nobody seems to know what Burnett's got against him.
0: Well, by putting together what Mrs. Wallace told us and what you've learned, Penny, I think I begin to see the answer. I think that...
4: Hold it, Nick. The guy who looks like Burnett is going... going into the Weasel's place.
0: Good. Don't let him get away from you, Penny. I'll meet you there as soon as I can.
5: Yep. You're right. You're right, Nick. They did bring that casket here to the crematory.
0: I thought they would. But I wish I could get closer and see what they did with it after they carried it inside.
5: Look, Nick. That window over there is open a little. Huh? Maybe we could hear something from there.
0: Good idea, Penny. Come on. But quiet.
5: Yeah.
6: But, Weasel, are you sure they won't be suspicious?
7: Not a chance, Captain. That's why we're doing this tonight. The owners of the crematory are going to make a test of a new heating fixture tomorrow morning. And they told me to have the ovens hot by 10 o'clock. I'm just getting them hot a little ahead of time.
6: What do you use when you make a test like that?
7: Well, they sent me the body of a dead calf. It's over there in the closet. Yeah, but the test we're going to make tonight will be even better, eh, Captain?
6: Yes. How does this thing work?
7: Oh, simple. The body's laid here on this slab and strapped down the way you saw me fix this fella. In the next room, there's a lever attached to the slab. When the lever's pulled, the slab slides into the oven. The door closes behind it, and the destruction of the body begins.
6: Do we have to watch it burn?
7: You can't see the slab nor the ovens from the room where the lever is.
6: How long does it take to reduce the body to ashes?
7: 6 or 8 hours. It'll be all over by daylight.
6: Even if the body isn't...
7: You mean even if the body ain't dead yet?
6: Yes, that's what I mean.
5: And Wallace is still alive.
7: Well, it's a little unusual to cremate a live body, but it works just the same. You'll never know what happened. It'll be all over in an instant. Well, we got nothing more to do here. Might as well go in the next room and wait for the ovens to get hot enough. Then you can pull the lever and slide the body.
6: You mean I have to pull the lever that sends him into...
7: Sure. He's your friend, ain't he?
0: Come on, Penny. There's no time to waste. We have to work fast.
2: Mr. Burnett to see you, Nick.
0: Oh, yes. Come in, Mr. Burnett.
6: I just want to take enough of your time to tell you that Vernon Wallace's body was found last night.
0: Really? Where was it?
6: Floating in the river. Mrs. Wallace has identified it by a ring and certain other articles found on the body.
2: Oh, must have been a terrible blow to her.
6: She's badly broken up, naturally. But I hope to be able to console her, in part at least, for her great loss.
0: I'm sure you will.
6: Will this repay you for your trouble?
0: Oh, amply, Mr. Burnett. And thank you.
6: Good. Good day, Mr. Carter.
0: Good day, Mr. Burnett. But if you think I'm going to drop this case now, Mr. Burnett, you're crazy.

0: Nick, here I am. Over here.
1: I got here as soon as I could after I got your call, Penny. About my new helper, too, as you see.
0: Yeah, so I see. Hi there, helper.
2: Hello, Penny. I hope I'm going to be able to help you and Nick.
1: You'll do all right on this case. Now, what's the dope, Penny?
0: Well, a couple of hours ago, a taxi pulls up in front of Mrs. Wallace's house.
1: Mm-hmm.
0: The driver goes into the house. About 15 minutes later, he comes out again with Mrs. Wallace and her maid. They get in the cab, drive away.
1: With you after him, of course.
0: That's right. Well, they drive around and finally end up way out here. There must have been a couple of guys in the cab when the women got in. Because when they got out there, they were both gagged and their hands were tied behind them. Well, they took them in the old house. I found a phone to call you.
2: Did they hurt them?
0: Well, not so far as I could tell.
2: Gee, I wish I could see what they're doing now. I hope they're all right.
3: Oh, Millie, this is terrible. My mouth is still sore from that dirty old cloth they used for a gag. Where do you suppose we are?
4: Oh, I don't know, Mrs. Wallace. I've never been this far from town before.
3: Could you see anything out of the window?
4: Oh, nothing I recognize.
3: Oh, I should have known better than to be fooled by such a simple trick. I might have known that old Mrs. Parker couldn't be so sick she had to see us at once. Well, I saw her only the day before yesterday.
4: No, fool me, all right. I thought...
5: I hope you're comfortable, ladies.
4: We are not.
3: We certainly are not. What's the idea of bringing us here?
5: Well, I'll tell you. Cap says as how he's going to collect some big dough from you two.
3: You mean we're being held for ransom?
5: Yep.
3: Well, how much money do you want?
5: Well, Cap says he won't take less than $50,000.
4: Oh, Mrs. Wallace, we'll never get out of here.
3: Nonsense. He must be insane to expect me to pay him that amount of money.
5: Well, he says he won't take a cent less.
3: Well, he won't get it. Never.
5: And he's a dangerous man. You better not get him mad at you. I'll be back at 8 o'clock tonight for your answer.
4: Oh, he'll kill us. I know he will.
3: Be quiet, Millie. He won't kill us as long as he thinks there's any chance of getting the money out of us.
4: But what if we get... A man at the window.
3: It's Mr. Burnett. Oh, Arthur. Arthur, I hoped you'd come.
6: Are you safe, Louise? Have they hurt you?
3: No, Arthur. We're both safe. But how did you ever find us?
6: I just climbed up the porch to the roof, then over to your window. Have they told you why they brought you here?
3: Yes. They want ransom. $50,000.
4: And they'll kill us if you don't save us.
6: Not while I'm here. I'll see that no harm comes to you.
3: But what can you do? You're only one against the two of them, and they're both vicious criminals, I know. Do be careful, Arthur.
6: Louise, if I save you from these rats, do you think that you...
3: Ask me later, Arthur. Not now.
6: Very well, if you say so. Now tell me, what time are the men coming back again? Do you know?
3: The man we talked to said they'd be here at 8 o'clock.
6: That gives us just over an hour. Now, here's my plan. When they come, I'll be here.
1: Now, you each know what you're supposed to do, don't you?
0: Sure, Nicky, sure. You know, this ought to be fun. I haven't played cops and robbers since I was a kid.
2: Same here. This should be good.
1: Well, I hope you two aren't disappointed. But you can't tell about these things. So watch your step, both of you.

0: Here they are. Leave everything to me.
1: Well, you made up your mind to pay the ransom the camp wants?
2: We'll pay you nothing. Not a cent.
1: You know what that means, don't you?
3: It means that you better get your hands up, all three of you, if you want to live.
1: Who are you?
3: I'm here to save these two ladies from you and your gang.
1: Oh, yeah? Let him have it, fella.
3: Oh, I warned you.
2: Arthur, you've killed them all.
3: It's their own fault. I warned them.
2: Oh, you are wonderful, Arthur. Arthur, are you hurt?
3: No, Louise, dear. Fortune was with me. I'm not even scratched.
2: Oh, Mr. Burnett, I never in my whole life saw anyone so brave as you.
3: Any man would be brave when defending the woman he loves.
4: Please, Arthur, you promised.
3: I'm sorry. I'll take you home now. Just let me drag these bodies out of the way and I'll...
1: Not yet, you won't.
3: Wait, you can't. What's the matter with you men? What's the idea?
5: Shut up, you.
2: Arthur, are you hurt?
5: Mrs. Wallace, the time has come to explain a great many things. First, let me remove this beard. There. You recognize me now, don't you?
2: Mr. Carter. Nick Carter. Oh, Mr. Carter, what are you doing to Arthur? Mr. Burnett.
5: I'll answer that later. First, I want you to meet my assistant, Penny Eagles.
2: Your assistant?
5: Sure. How are you? The other man is an old friend of yours, Mrs. Wallace.
2: An old friend of mine?
5: Mm-hmm.
2: Well, I'm sure I don't
5: know. Perhaps
2: if
5: you took off his makeup, you might recognize
6: him. There. Do you know me now?
2: Vernon. Oh, Vernon.
6: Oh, Louise, my darling.
2: But Vernon, Arthur told me that you...
6: That I was dead? Oh, yes. Arthur Burnett told you a great many things that were not true.
2: But, Vernon, he showed me your ring, your lodge pin. He said he took them off of your dead body that the police found in the river.
5: Burnett took those articles from your husband's body, right enough, Mrs. Wallace. But it was while your husband was still alive.
6: And it's no fault of his that I'm not dead now.
2: You don't mean that Arthur...
5: That's exactly what I do mean. He's been lying to you for years, Mrs. Wallace. It was he who ruined your husband's business and caused him to lose so much of his money. It was he who first induced your husband to drink and gamble. And it was he who was responsible for your husband's disappearance a few days ago.
3: But that's a lie.
6: Oh, no, it isn't. As a matter of fact, Louise, dear, if Mr. Carter hadn't fooled him by putting a dead calf in my place on that crematory slab, Arthur Burnett would have been my murderer.
2: Oh, no. No, that can't be true.
5: Furthermore, it was Burnett who arranged for your kidnapping this afternoon.
2: Oh, but...
5: He did it so that he could suddenly appear and rescue you from the members of the kidnap gang, who were in reality men in his employ.
2: But why should he do all these horrible things?
5: Because he's been in love with you ever since he first met you. And ever since your marriage to Wallace, he's been insanely jealous of him. Everything Burnett's done has been to make you despise your husband and turn instead to him.
3: That's a lie, Carter.
5: Oh, no, it isn't, Burnett. I can easily prove it. Penny, let me have the gun with which Burnett shot us during the battle a few minutes ago.
7: Sure, Nick. Here you are.
5: Thanks. Now look here, Mrs. Wallace. This pistol has 8 shells in it. Burnett fired 5 shots at us, but there are still 3 shells left. And here they are.
2: Why, those are blanks. They couldn't hurt anybody.
5: Exactly, Mrs. Wallace. And the shells and the pistols that his men were to use in the fights were blanks also. And if I were a beautiful woman in distress and a man came to my rescue with his pistol loaded with blanks, I think I should find it extremely difficult to believe that he was being on the level with me.

0: That was another strange experience of Nick Carter, Master Detective, called The Body on the Slab, or Nick Carter and the Mystery of the Missing Husband. Another of the curious adventures of Nick Carter, which are brought to you regularly at the same time by WOR Mutual. And now, Nick, how about a few hints on next week's story?
1: It's a story of a body which was washed up on the beach, tied up in a sack.
2: And the only identifying mark on the body was one of Nick's cards.
1: I had to solve that murder to prove I didn't do it myself. And I found that the real culprit was the killer who used a clue that pointed directly to him to prove that he couldn't have done it.
2: And the killer tried to drown both Nick and myself when the chase got too warm for comfort.
1: But as you can easily see, he didn't succeed. So long until next week.
2: So long, folks.
0: And so long to you and Nick for now, Patsy. In the strange adventure you have just heard, Nick Carter was impersonated by Lon Clark, Patsy by Helen Choate. Original music was played by Lou White. The entire production was written and directed by Jock McGregor. Next week at the same time, listen to another curious adventure of Nick Carter entitled
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0: 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This is Mutual.
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5: Ladies and gentlemen, to depend upon your judgment and to fulfill mine own obligation, I submit the facts. Fully aware of my responsibility to my client and to you as defense attorney.
4: And now we proudly present Miss Mercedes McCambridge as defense attorney. When Martha Ellis Bryant chose law as a career, she accepted the challenge of defending the defenseless. Thomas Richards was a parolee from the state penitentiary, a young man who desired his freedom with no attachments. Trapped in a web of circumstances beyond his control, he was again in the arms of the law.
6: Know what living down in solitary is like? Did you ever sleep on a cement floor with no bedding for a week on bread and water? You bet your life I'm not going back there.
4: Yes, Tom Richards was one of the defenseless. And we'll bring you Thomas Richards' story right after this important message. Let's listen to a man who thought he could shortchange nature by skipping breakfast.
7: It's a shame to...

0: everything I try. 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
1: Yes, dull, tired, dreary people are called Nixies, the exact opposite of Kixies. 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Oh,

0: And now the curtain rises on Act One of tonight's defense attorney story, as Velma Richards, Tom's young wife, fear written on her face, panic in every step, enters the office of Martha Ellis Bryant.
1: Miss Bryant?
2: Oh, yes? Oh, I'm sorry, I didn't hear you come in.
1: I wouldn't bother you, only... I'm at the end of my rope. I read in the papers how you always help people. I hope maybe you could do the same for us. If you could. If you only could.
2: Well, but what is your name?
1: Velma. Velma Richards. Tom's in trouble. There seems to be no way out.
2: Well, why don't you sit down, Velma, and tell me who Tom is?
1: Well, Tom's my husband. And they won't leave him alone. They've driven him half out of his mind.
2: Yes, I realize that you're quite upset, Velma, but you're going to have to try to be a little more coherent. Who won't leave Tom alone?
1: The parole officer.
2: The parole officer?
1: Yes, Mr. Norton. Please, please, Tom's fine. He's good.
2: Yes, I'm sure he's good. Now, why was Tom sent to jail?
1: It wasn't his fault. Bill Edwards, his best friend, got him to write a check. We didn't have enough in the bank to cover it. Bill was supposed to make it good.
2: Only he didn't. That's a very familiar story. Has your Tom been in trouble with the law before?
1: Never. Well, we didn't have any money for a lawyer, so they gave us a public defender. He told us not to worry, that since it was a first offense, the worst that could happen would be probation.
2: And naturally, you believed him.
1: What else could we do? And then the probation officer came and told Tom if he pleaded guilty, he would guarantee that he would talk to the judge and arrange everything.
2: Velma, who was the judge?
1: Judge Noel Harris.
2: Oof.
1: He gave Tom 1 to 5 years. We looked for our lawyer, but he was gone. I asked the probation officer how this was possible. He promised. He told me he was sorry. And then they led Tom off to jail. They wouldn't even give him time to say goodbye.
2: Velma, tell me, how large a check did your husband write?
1: $72.
2: $72?
1: Bill Edwards paid it back later. I wrote a letter to the judge, begging him to show mercy. And so did Bill.
2: Was that before or after sentencing?
1: Before.
2: Are you positive?
1: Yes. Father Devlin wrote, too. So did Tom's boss. It didn't help.
2: I see. And, how did Tom break his parole?
1: It isn't very hard, you know. All you have to do is cross the county line. Not the state line. The county line. And when you're hungry, you'll do anything.
2: And where is Tom now?
1: Hiding from the parole officer. They're looking all over for him. They've been watching the house. Tom wants to beat it out of the state.
2: And you're going to go with him?
1: Yes, wherever he goes, I go.
2: Velma, listen to me. I can't blame you for wanting to be with your husband. I certainly can't blame you for being bitter and for hating the whole world. But running away isn't going to accomplish anything. How long do you think it would take for the police to catch up with you? And then what? More years added to an already long sentence? Oh, no, don't do that.
1: What else is there to do?
2: Well, Tom must turn himself in voluntarily.
1: He won't do it. You don't know what it means.
2: Velma, you've got to face this thing and not run away from it. And anyhow, there's always a chance.
1: Not for us.
2: Where is Tom hiding?
1: He told me not to tell.
2: But you came to me for help, didn't you?
1: Yeah.
2: Well, I'm trying to give it to you. Where is he?
1: Joe's Bar on Fifth Street.
2: It's a nice old song.
3: Yeah.
2: You mind if I sit here next to you?
3: I don't care what you do, sister, just so long as you don't bother me.
2: Okay, Tom.
3: What's that?
2: You are Tom Richards, aren't you?
3: What do you want?
2: I'm Martha Ellis Bryant. I'm an attorney. I just left your wife.
3: Look, Miss Bryant, I'm not interested in lawyers. I got my belly full with the last one.
2: How old are you, Tom?
3: What difference does that make?
2: You look old enough to be a man, but you're behaving like a child.
3: I'm not interested in lectures or advice.
2: Tom, You're going to turn yourself in.
3: Just like that, huh?
2: Just like that. You're going downtown and report to the parole officer.
3: You got another guest coming. I spent 16 months in Stir on a raw rap. Nothing's going to make me go back.
2: Who says you're going back?
3: Look, don't give me that.
2: Tom, I came down here to try to help you.
3: Thank you. I'll figure my own life out.
2: All right. But while you're at it, you better stop and consider what happens to Velma.
3: She'll be all right.
2: Tom, I know what's on your mind. And believe me, running away isn't the answer.
3: No?
2: No. Now, why don't you stop kidding yourself? How much money have you got?
3: That's my business.
2: You're not going to get very far without money. You're going to need a car. The police will be looking for you at every railroad and bus depot.
3: I'll get a car, don't worry.
2: How?
3: Look, I learned a lot of things in Stir. I never thought I'd get to use them.
2: And you won't either. You're not the type.
3: No. I did 16 months for $72. This time I'll give them something to remember me by. I tried to do things on the square, but they wouldn't let me. They're asking for it.
2: No, they're not asking for it. You are, Tom. You see, I've checked. And you're up for pardon. Now, don't do anything that will hurt your chances.
3: Well, I'm tired of waiting. 3 months is long enough. I'm sick of hearing, at the moment, the governor is indisposed. He'll always be indisposed.
2: No, not if the facts are presented to him properly. I'll go to him for you.
3: Well, I'm not taking any chances. Once the parole officer gets his hands on me, they'll throw those keys away.
2: How can you be so sure without first talking to the guy? Tom, you've only committed a minor infraction. He's sure to give you every benefit of the doubt.
3: You don't know Mr. Norton. Look, I can't take any more of his kicking around. I can't stand going out looking for a job and being forced to tell a boss I'm an ex-con, not to trust me.
1: That's no use.
2: And how will running away help?
3: All right. Maybe this will convince you. In jail, I had an abscessed tooth. My jaw was way out to here. I waited 2 months. 2 months for the dentist. When I complained, I landed downstairs in solitary. You like it?
2: No, not very much.
3: Ever try pulling out a tooth with your fingers while the pain's driving you out of your mind?
2: Oof.
3: Ever sleep on a cement floor with no bedding for a week on bread and water? You bet your life I'm not going back there.
2: But you lived through that, Tom.
3: Sure, so you lived through nightmares. Velma and I are quitting this place, and you or anybody else isn't going to stop us.
2: But you're not going to make jail alone this time, Tom. Velma will have to go, too, for complicity. Now, she doesn't have that coming to her, does she? And neither do you. Well, why don't you give me a chance to prove that you're an all right guy, deserving of a break? Tom, all I need's a little time. I'll go see Judge Harris.
3: Sorry. Don't think I don't appreciate what you're trying to do, but it's no use. Velma's meeting me here at 1, and then... Can't you understand? It's our only chance.
1: I hope you'll forgive the intrusion, Judge Harris, but this is a matter of vital importance.
4: How can I help you, Miss Bryant?
1: Well, I'm here on behalf of a boy you sentenced quite a while ago, Thomas Richards. Do you remember him?
4: Richards? Vaguely.
1: Yes, you gave him 1 to 5 years for a first offense. Insufficient funds to cover a $72 check.
4: Yes. Oh, yes. Well, I certainly hope he's learned his lesson. A jail sentence can be very helpful, you know.
1: I won't argue that jail sentences aren't necessary. Every man should pay for his crime, but I'm concerned with what happens to this boy now. He's broken parole. He crossed the county line so that he and his wife could eat.
4: I'm terribly sorry, Miss Bryant, but that's not my concern.
1: He's your charge. Until his parole is completed.
4: What would you have me do?
1: Call off the parole officer, rescind the order for arrest, and let him go where he can get a job and lead an honest life.
4: Miss Bryant, I will not interfere with due process of law. When a parolee violates his trust, he then must suffer the consequences. However, you have my permission to attempt to dissuade the parole officer from his course, if you can. I shall be guided by his judgment.
1: You're very kind.
4: I'm sorry I have to end our conversation so abruptly, but I'm chairman for a luncheon at the Drake Hotel, a meeting of the Bar Association, of which the governor is guest of honor. I have quite a bit of work to prepare.
1: Yes,
4: so
1: I'm sure you have. I'd like to ask a favor.
4: Yes?
1: May I have your file on this case?
4: I don't see how it can help matters.
1: But it can, very much.
4: So far as I'm concerned, the case is closed, Miss Bryant. You may subpoena them, however. That is your privilege.
1: But that would take days. I've only got hours.
4: I am sorry, Miss Bryant.
2: a question, Mr. Norton? Up till now, has Tom Richards' record been clear?
5: Yes, I would say so.
2: And if he returned voluntarily, would you give him extra consideration?
5: Yeah. What do you mean by extra?
2: Would you drop your proceedings against him and don't block his prospects of getting a pardon by returning him to jail?
5: I'm sorry. I couldn't do that.
2: Why couldn't you do that?
5: I have my rules to go by. Make an exception for one parolee, they all expect the same treatment.
2: Mr. Norton, all Tom Richards did was to make one mistake in his life, and he paid for it. Well, how long does he have to go on paying
5: for it? Miss Bryant, I didn't sentence him. I only carry out my orders.
2: But there's such a thing as treating a person humanely. The boy isn't a murderer, after all. Either you give him a break, or you force him to leave the jurisdiction of this state. You force him to become a hunted criminal.
5: That won't happen. You needn't worry.
2: Yes, I'm very worried.
5: We've already caught Tom Richards. Wasn't very difficult after we trailed his wife to your office and then followed you to that bar.
2: And now you're really going to give it to him, aren't you?
5: He's got it coming to him. All the trouble he's making.
2: What do you mean, all the trouble he's making?
5: Why, he broke away from my men, and he headed for the top of the Triton building. He's perched on a ledge there now, threatening to jump if anyone comes close to him.
2: Mr. Norton, how far can you drive a man?
5: It's of his own making. No one to blame but himself. All he had to do was follow the rules.
2: That's very interesting. I always thought the rules were written to help people. That it was your job to have sympathy and understanding.
5: I have, Miss Bryant. I have, when they stay in line. Right now I'm going down to the Triton building. Would you care to come along?
2: You bet I'm going along. I have a feeling that boy's going to need a lot more help than he's going to get from you.
0: 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It makes your breath kissing sweet. And now we continue with Act Two of tonight's defense attorney story.

0: hello, Marty.
1: How are you, Inspector?
0: I'm sorry, Marty. I can't let you up. Here, man in that ledge threatening to jump.
1: Yes, he's my client.
0: Oh, okay.
2: Miss Bryant.
1: No, no, Velma, he's going to be all right, please. You've got to control yourself. I'm going to try to talk to him. You stay here.
3: You're behaving like a fool, Tom.
4: Stay away, Norton.
3: Now, boy, I'm only trying to be your friend. I'm giving it to you straight. Now, you get off that ledge and come over here, and I promise I'll forget that you broke the rules. Hmm? How about it?
4: I don't believe you. I don't believe you. Velma?
1: Velma's over there, Tom. I'd like to speak to him alone, if you don't mind, Mr. Norton.
3: All right. Maybe you can hammer some sense in his head.
4: Well, what do you want, Miss Bryant? Don't start selling me anything. If I die, Velma gets the insurance policy. If I live, she starves while I rot in jail.
1: Velma doesn't care about the money, Tom. It's you. Now come on back off of that ledge.
4: You know, it's funny. Fortune teller told me I had a long lifeline. Guess she was wrong, huh? She didn't know you can't fight City Hall.
1: Tom, legally, we've got a chance. The governor's in town. I'm going to see him.
4: Forget it. See that clock on the tower? When it hits one. I told you before I was checking out of one, didn't I? All right, what are you doing now? Why are you walking towards me? Get back,
1: Tom,
4: come on.
1: I'm your friend.
4: Now look, I don't trust anybody. Get back.
1: Tom, I'm trying to help you.
4: Don't take another step now. Don't try to touch me. Don't try to touch me now. I'm going to jump.
1: All right, all right. I won't come any further.
4: Velma! Where's Velma?
1: I'll get Velma for you.
0: Rough, isn't it, Marty?
1: Oh, that poor kid.
0: I got my men working as fast as they can down below. I sure hope he doesn't jump before we spread that safety net.
1: You got till 1 o'clock, Matt. No later.
2: Miss Bryant, I'm frightened. I'm frightened. I saw what happened. What is there to do?
1: We won't give up, Velma. You go over and talk to him.
2: There's no use. He won't listen to
1: You're
2: me.
1: You're the only person he believes. But there is somebody else who can help him. And I'm going after him. Inspector, I'll be at the Drake Hotel.
5: Marty, Hudge and I was here at the hotel.
1: Judson, am I glad to see you.
5: Even after I stood you up for lunch? I've been trying to phone you all morning and tell you I'd be late. I was assigned to cover the governor's speech at the Bar Association.
1: Yeah, I know. What floor are they on?
5: Mezzanine. Hey, you're not even disappointed.
1: No, let's get in the elevator and we can discuss all that later.
5: All right. Mezzanine, please.
1: Judson, have they called on the governor yet?
5: Why do you think I was in the lobby smoking a cigarette? I have a copy of a speech if you want.
1: How long has he been on?
5: Offhand, I'd say about 10 pages. Got 15 more to go.
1: Which should take about 20 more minutes. Well, that's too bad. I'm going to have to disturb him.
5: Huh? Marty, honey, you're losing your marbles. You're talking about the governor of the state.
1: Yeah, well, it can't be helped, that's all. Which dining room are they in?
5: Why, that one over there. What's this all about?
1: Saving a life. Judd, help me, will you?
5: Sure, honey. What do you want?
1: I don't have time to subpoena a file legally. I want you to go to Judge Harris's office and get the folder on Thomas Richards. I don't care how you do it. Just get it. It's evidence that I need to convince the governor in hurry.
5: Okay, but don't you think it'd be a good idea if you told me where you'd like it delivered?
1: The Triton building on the roof. I'll get going. We've only got till 1 o'clock.
6: And let me take that.
1: Dear.
6: This is no time for pussy.
1: Excuse me, please.
6: It
1: could I get through here?
6: Now or never. When organized crime can defeat the morals of a
1: I'm sorry.
6: It is time that laws are written to defeat...
1: Excuse me, please.
6: New laws without loopholes for indecent lawyers to practice their...
1: Excuse me.
6: You must admit, there are those who would for personal...
1: Excuse me, please.
6: Sacrifice...
7: Miss Bryant, what are you doing up here on the dais?
1: Judge Harris, I'm afraid I'm going to have to disturb his excellency.
7: This is outlandish. It's outrageous.
1: But it's very urgent. Mr. Governor, if I may intrude...
6: What's that?
1: You'll pardon us, gentlemen.
6: Young lady! How dare you, young lady?
1: I dare as an attorney. With a client who needs your help desperately, you're the only one who can save his life.
6: Courtesy demands that you at least wait until I was finished.
1: Forgive me, Your Excellency. You must forgive me. But when a boy is standing on the ledge of a 25-story building ready to jump, I find it very easy to forget social amenities. I beg you to come with me, Your Excellency. And you too, Judge Harris. Thomas Richards is very much on your conscience.

0: Hello, Marty. Oh, Mr. Governor.
1: Inspector.
2: Is the safety net up yet?
0: No, Marty, the rigging broke down. But his wife's been doing a great job talking to him, trying to calm him down.
2: Good. Will you follow me, Mr. Governor? Judge Harris?
1: I would not be coerced, young lady. I will not permit the drama of the situation to take advantage
2: of
1: me.
2: No one is going to try to coerce you, sir. I believe the situation will speak for...
3: Tommy, remember all the plans
2: over there are two young people.
3: About how we're going to have a place of our own someday.
2: They're nice people.
3: With a garden.
2: They're worthy of the pursuit of happiness.
3: Tommy,
2: and they're being deprived of that liberty.
3: You've got to believe it, too.
4: I wish I could. You were always one for fancy dreams, Velma. I don't blame you. Maybe sometimes you have to dream to pretend that life isn't so miserable.
3: Tommy, I'm not pretending. I need you.
4: Forget me, I told you. Just a bad dream that came into your life. Bad dream that'll fade with a little time.
2: There's your hardened criminal, sir.
3: Stop saying
2: that. He made the fatal error of committing a crime against society. He wrote a check with insufficient funds for $72, for which he's paid very dearly. 16 months and parole. And for which he is now about to pay with his life.
5: Excuse me, Marty. Here's the file you were looking for.
2: Oh, thank you, Judd. And Mr. Norton, may I ask you a question?
0: Of course.
2: Do you treat all your parolees alike?
0: Well, I do not differentiate among them.
2: In other words, it doesn't matter to you whether a man's background is murder or just petty crime. They're all accorded the same treatment.
0: That's correct.
2: Hasn't it ever occurred to you that each case is different, requires special handling?
0: Why?
2: That Tom Richards' problem shouldn't have been guided by rules, but by warmth and by a little human consideration.
5: Miss Bryant, Mr. Norton is not on trial.
2: Oh, but he is, more so than Tom Richards. Mr. Norton, how many times did you call Tom's prospective employers to advise that he was an ex-convict and that he wasn't to be trusted near money? You don't have to answer that. But why don't you tell us who forced him out on that ledge? Who prevented him from a livelihood so that he had to break one of your rules? Fortunately for lots of people, there are parole officers with vision and with a regard for their fellow man. They're lucky.
5: I don't see the point to all this. If you're trying to create sympathy...
2: I am merely trying to bring out facts. Right now, I'd like to hear from Tom Richards, if you will follow me.
4: Don't forget the insurance.
2: Tom, please. Will you...

0: in the jail I was in. Make the honor roll. You get extra privileges. Honor roll. That's a laugh. You have to be a stool pigeon. Well, I wasn't reared that way. All my life, I was led to believe you mind your own business. I got 4 months tacked onto me because I wasn't hep. I was a fall guy for another inmate. I was working the kitchen shift and didn't get time to eat my dinner, and he advised me to take it to my cell. Before I even got there, he reported me for breaking the rules. He made the honor roll. Oh, God, leave me alone now. I want to say goodbye to Velma.
1: Just thank you, Tom. Now, Judge Harris, this file of Tom Richards was taken from your office without subpoena.
2: Why?
1: You forced me into that action. And inside this file are letters written to you before Tom Richards' trial. Listen to them. There's this one. This is from his wife. My husband deserves your help. Please. This one from his parish priest. I sincerely recommend that you give every consideration to this boy. And from Bill, his friend for whom he wrote the check. If there is any blame, I should be punished. You mustn't hurt Tom. And from his employer, Tom Richards has great integrity, and above all, he is honest. I earnestly plead for your clemency.
2: Miss Bryant, I grant that I received those letters. So what?
1: Your Honor, when a judge receives correspondence that is biased, isn't it customary for him to disqualify himself from the case?
3: Well, it has happened. However, it is not mandatory.
1: Judge Harris, in my opinion, you're a brilliant jurist. Nobody doubts your honesty. And knowing this, may I not assume that you resented these letters as trying to influence your judgment?
3: I must admit yes to your question.
1: Yes, and may I not also assume that because of your integrity, you were predisposed to throw the book at Tom Richards to sentence him to the limit of the law?
3: That is true.
1: Your Honor, Tom Richards had nothing to do with the sending of those letters. There was no reason for him to be punished unduly because of your integrity. The most he should have received was a suspended sentence with probation for a first offense. Going to jail was wrong, Your Honor. And the parole was doubly wrong, Your Honor. And now this...
4: Miss Bryant, how may I help?
1: There's a pardon on your desk, Mr. Governor. But right now it's more important that you reassure this boy.
4: Very well. Let's go to him.
1: I love you. Tom. Tom, this is the governor. And you can believe what he says.
5: Listen to him, Tommy. Listen to him.
4: Yes, listen, son. On my desk is the petition for your pardon. It requires only my signature. Now, you come to my office with me and I'll sign it.
0: Maybe it's wrong to believe. Maybe I'm doing the wrong thing again. Well?
4: I always keep my word. However, I should like you to know that my decision to aid you was not based on the fear that you might have jumped from that ledge. Anyone who would resort to suicide of necessity is a coward. The facts, as eloquently displayed by Miss Bryant, were on your side. And, Judge Harris, I submit that it is often wise to temper integrity with sympathy and understanding. All right, son. Let's go sign that pardon.
5: Oh, Tommy. Oh, Tommy.
0: Oh, no. Come on, honey.
6: Now just look at him, Marty.
1: Mm-hmm.
6: You ever seen so many happy tears in your life?
1: No, Judson.
6: Honey. Darling, you're crying too.
1: Sure I am. This is pretty.
6: Yeah. I know. Gee, it must be a real thrill to know you've contributed to the future of their lives, given them another chance.
1: You ought to be pretty thrilled yourself, sweetie. Without that file, I could have gotten nowhere.
6: Hey, that's right. But, Marty, there's one thing I want to ask.
1: Mm-hmm.
6: With Judge Harris having all that integrity, who goes to jail for lifting that file?
1: You do, darling.
6: What?
1: But don't worry. I'll be right there to defend you.

You have just heard Defense Attorney, starring Mercedes McCambridge with Howard Culver as Judd. Tonight you heard Eddie Firestone as Tom, Gene Bates as Velma, Larry Dobkin as Norton, and Parley Bear as Judge Harris. Music was composed and conducted by Rex Corey.

0: Next week, another exciting adventure with Mercedes McCambridge, defense attorney. 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Defense Attorney is presented by the makers of Kix, tasty crispy corn puffs, food for action, and the makers of Clorets, the new chlorophyll chewing gum that makes breath kissing sweet.
1: This is Mercedes McCambridge, reminding you that Ted Mack is standing by now to bring you the original Amateur Hour. 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
15: Get this and get it straight. Crime is a sucker's road, and those who travel it wind up in the gutter, the prison, or the grave. This time it started with a kid hawking papers on Hollywood Boulevard and moved from there to a house full of hate on a quiet street, a blonde liar on ice skates, and a corpse in a burned-out shack. And it all wound up right where it really began, in the heart of the kid on the corner.
16: From the pen of Raymond Chandler, outstanding author of crime fiction, comes his most famous character in The Adventures of Philip Marlowe. Now, with Gerald Moore starred as Philip Marlowe, we bring you tonight's exciting story, The Kid on the Corner.

0: After a day jam full of heat waves in December, actresses who passed mascara in Long A's office talent, and producers with glossy convertibles and holes in their shoes, the world looked as phony as a $7 bill. And when I finally closed my office, stepped out onto Hollywood Boulevard into the glare from miles of sheet iron Christmas trees on lamppost trunks, and watched a loudspeaker Santa Claus with neon reindeer trundle by in a cloud of artificial snow, I'd have gladly traded all of Hollywood, California for one quiet Vermont hillside and thrown my license in to boot. All of which convinced me that what Marlowe needed most was a martini in his own apartment, a good book, and a night's sleep in that order. So I started home after them, but only got as far as the middle of the street.
1: Hey, Mr. Marlowe, wait up!
0: It was the kid who sold papers on the corner.
1: Mr. Marlowe, can you spare a minute? I've got to talk to you.
0: Okay, Tommy. Let's get out of the street first, huh? I'm not so good at dodging fenders.
1: Oh, yeah, sure.
0: What's on your mind, kid?
1: That's about my Uncle Bert. Bert Larson. He's gone, Mr. Marlowe.
0: What about your family, Tommy? Don't they know where he is?
1: Oh, I don't have no family. I've been living with Uncle Bert in a flat down in Van Ness. Hey, if you haven't had your dinner yet, maybe you'd eat with me in the cafeteria, huh? It's real important to me, Mr. Marlowe.
0: Anything that's important to you, kid, is important to me. Let's go in.
1: Oh, swell. I should have known something was wrong when I heard him walking around. Late last night, you know? He said he was after a drink of water, but he's got those metal plates, kind of like caps on his shoes, so I knew he was all dressed, only I was too sleepy to think anything about it then.
0: Maybe he just got an early start and he's been busy today, huh?
1: No, it's not like that, Mr. Marlowe. Something's wrong.
2: Well, you have, gentlemen. The pork's nice tonight.
1: Stew's the best deal for the money, Mr. Marlowe.
0: Oh.
1: I'll have the stew, please.
0: Yeah, you better make it too, miss.
2: Okay, a couple of stews coming up.
1: See, when I got up this morning, I found this envelope on the dresser. There was $200 inside, and this was written on the front.
0: Let's see it. Dear Tommy, must leave town on business. I'll send more money soon. Be a good kid and take care of yourself, Uncle Bert. Yeah, I see what you mean.
1: Yeah. I spent all day trying to find out where he went. I checked everything but the airport. I know he wouldn't take a plane. He gets dizzy just standing on a curb. No luck, though. Milk, Mr. Marlowe?
0: No, I'll have coffee, Tommy. I feel rugged. And there's a table over in the corner. Come on, huh?
1: Okay. What really makes it fishy is that Uncle Bert's got no out-of-town business. Besides, he's never been out in front more than $20 in his life. I can't figure it.
0: Now, look, Tommy, if you're really worried, you don't want me. You ought to go to the police right away.
1: Cops?
0: Yeah.
1: No, I can't.
0: Why not?
1: Well, Uncle Bert's been awful good to me, but, well, I guess he's really kind of a bum. You see, he's a gambler, Mr. Marlowe. A bookie. Just a harmless small-timer, sure, but I'd get him in an awful jam if I called the cops. Will you try to find him for me? I got dough. I'll pay you whatever you charge.
0: Don't worry about the money, Tommy.
1: I got one lead for you. This name here in the back of the envelope. See?
0: Yeah. Lester Carney. And the number 3,004 and a half. Does that mean anything to you, kid?
1: No. I'd have looked that guy up my cell phone. You know how far a kid could get.
0: Sure.
1: Gee, Mr. Marlowe, I'm sure my uncle didn't leave town. It's something else. It's gotta be. He's in some kind of trouble.
0: Now, Tommy, you know that he might be on the wrong end of it, don't you?
1: Yeah. Well, if that's right, I want to find it out fast, Mr. Marlowe. Here's a picture of him.
0: Mm-hmm. Scared, son?
1: Me scared? Nah. Not for myself, anyway. Yeah, I guess I am, kind of.
0: Well, okay, Tommy, eat your dinner and get back to work. I'll see what I can find out, huh? I patted my new client on the shoulder and left the cafeteria. But I was sure of one thing. The dry rot that gets the most people in Hollywood wouldn't touch a hard-working kid named Tommy Larson. He was already smarter at 15 than a lot of citizens get at 50. I stopped in a phone booth and found the name Lester Carney listed in the book at 8110 Cherokee Street. That turned out to be an oversized California Spanish model that had taken lots of old-fashioned wealth to build. Halfway up the curving walk to the already open front door, I heard the voices.
3: All right, Susan, if that's the way you feel, I don't want you in this house another night.
4: Well, I'm sorry, Mom, but I don't think that Brian and Karen Liza are a part of the maid's duties, so I'm leaving. But I would like to know about my back salary first.
3: You'll get your back salary, my girl. Don't worry about that. Now get out.
4: Very well, Mom. Excuse me, sir.
0: Oh, yeah, sure.
3: Well, what do you want?
0: I'm looking for Mr. Lester Carney. Is he in?
3: He is not.
0: Oh, would you mind telling me where I can locate him?
3: I don't know. And I don't care anymore.
0: Just a minute. Is he with Bert Lawson, maybe?
3: I don't know what you're talking about. Now get out of here.
0: And good night to you, too, Mrs. Carney. Hey! Hey, Susan! Just a minute, baby.
4: And who are you calling baby?
0: Well, I call anybody baby when they're as cute as you are.
4: You're not so bad yourself.
0: Well, now that that's established, let's get friendly.
4: I'm always friendly.
0: But they're not, huh?
4: Oh, there's going to be trouble in that house.
0: Oh?
4: Well, good night, Mr.
0: Now, wait a minute. I'll give you a lift in the car. Let me have your bag.
4: Well, all right. Thank you.
0: Yeah. Say, what about that trouble you spoke of, Susan? What did you mean?
4: It's Mrs. Carney. Julia.
0: Oh.
4: She isn't as pretty as she used to be. She's turned around, Sid. She's driven that poor husband of hers out of his mind. He almost never comes home nowadays. Practically lives in his studio.
0: Studio? What kind?
4: Photography.
0: Oh.
4: It's way up in the Hollywood Hills someplace.
0: Susan, did you ever hear either of them mention a Bert Lawson?
4: No. Why, who's he?
0: A gambler. I gather from Julia that Connie's blowing the family fortune, eh?
4: Sure he is. And that's not all she's driven him to.
0: No. What else?
4: What do you think? Another woman, of course.
0: Oh.
4: An ice skater named Carol King at the Igloo. That's that nightclub with the skating show.
0: Yeah, I've been there. Does Mrs. Carney know?
4: Oh, she suspects. That's why she wanted me to spy on him. But I wouldn't, because I don't blame him one bit. Not with Julia being like she is.
0: Yeah, maybe you're right, Susan. But then again, maybe you've got your cause and effect backward, huh?
4: Yes? Well, I don't know anything about that. But that poor man's been driven so crazy, he's threatened to kill her. Well, here's where I get out. And stay out.
0: I dropped Susan off at the car stop and headed out Sunset Boulevard for Westwood in a club called the Igloo, which looked more like a down-at-the-heel Taj Mahal than an Eskimo's bedroom. Inside, a line of fast-moving ostrich plumes with wry, crisp waistlines and imitation sable zipped over a short sheet of tinted ice toward the climax of chorus numbers, while I bluffed my way backstage and intimidated the call boy into sending over one Carol King. She turned out to be left in the lineup out front, so I sat down on a cold trunk and waited until the curtain fell. And I got up to greet an athletic blonde with more than healthy face, who sidled dubiously toward me, ice skates and all, and I introduced myself and told her I was looking for Bert Lawson.
5: Why are you looking for Bert Lawson, Marlowe?
0: Well, because people say he's disappeared. Now, I know he's a bookie. You don't have to protect him on that score, and I'm no cop. Just want to know where he's gone.
5: Okay. I hear he made a real killing yesterday, the first one in his life.
0: Oh?
5: I understand he's leaving town to retire.
0: Hmm. Who's going to make book for you from now on?
5: Nobody. I never play the horses. My friends do.
0: Oh, friends like Lester Carney?
5: Lester? Well, now we get down to business. You smell like you're working for a wife, Shamus.
0: Yes, again, sugar. I'm after Bert Lawson, nothing else. That's why I want to talk to your friend. Where is he?
5: Lester Carney is no friend of mine.
0: You know, you should be smart enough to know you're just wasting your time with that pitch.
5: Look, Bud, he was my friend, sure, but that's all off as of an hour ago. We're all through, washed up. I gave him the boot.
0: Why, did he run out of blank checks?
5: I ought to bust your shin wide open, Bud.
0: Keep those skates on the floor, honey.
5: Then skip the cracks. I threw him out because I got sick and tired of waiting. He's kept me on the string for months with nothing but promises. Said he hated his wife, but when it comes down to cases, he refused to leave her.
0: Why?
5: I don't know. Got some hold over him, and he hasn't nerve enough to break. So I wrapped him up in a neat little bundle and sent him home. It was a mess.
0: I'll bet. Between you and Julia, he must be in a great frame of mind tonight.
5: That's his problem now, brother, not mine.
0: What is yours? How to keep your life on ice?
5: No, wise guy. For your information, I'm quitting this show. I'm going to make a clean break all around.
0: Happy landings. But look, what's the connection, if any, between Lawson and Carney?
5: Why, Mr. Marlowe, I have
0: no,
5: no idea.
0: Isn't that wonderful? Okay, sugar, that's where we'll leave it for now. But in making that clean break, be sure it's not your neck. I'll see you around. I had nothing tangible to base it on, but as I left the Igloo and drove back to Hollywood, for some reason, I kept thinking that Tommy Lawson was right, that his uncle was still in town and in some kind of trouble. And I was sure that at least half of Carol King's story had been lies, but why, I couldn't figure. And another idea hit me, and hit me hard. I turned onto Cherokee again and drove up to Carney's house at 8110, parked, and went in. There the vague hunch began to shape up like grim fact, because the front door was wide open and spilling a pale glow from the one light in the house, the hall lamp. I saw the note propped under the lamp even before I went in. I left it where it was. It said to whom it may concern, I have paid all my just debts, my affairs are in order, and since life has been made intolerable for me, I have destroyed that which made it so, my wife, Julia. Now there's nothing left. I shall dispose of myself, nor am I sorry, Lester Carney. I looked up beyond the note and saw her lying at the edge of the circle of light from the lamp. Julia had been strangled by a silk cord that was still embedded in her swollen throat. I turned and started for the phone.
6: Stay where you are.
0: Oh. So I got here a little too late, huh? Or is it too soon?
6: My wife's dead, so what's the difference? Better stand still because I'll shoot fast. Who are you and what are you doing here?
0: Name's Marlowe, and I assume you're Carney. All right, I'm a private detective trying to find Bert Lawson. In the process, I got mixed up in your little fiasco from one end to the other.
6: Bert Lawson. Just a cheap bookmaker. He's one of the very few people who ever gave me a fair break.
0: Where is he, Carney? Do you know?
6: No. Does it matter? Too bad you bundled in here just now. The man's going to do what I've decided to do. It's a most personal, private affair.
0: It's your party. But maybe you better think it all over again, huh?
6: I've already thought it over. Thoroughly. Turn around and walk through that door to the kitchen. Go on.
0: Sure, sure.
6: All right. Stop there. Now, open that door on your right.
0: This one?
6: Yes. Years ago, that cellar was filled with the best wines the world had to offer.
0: What happened? You pulled too many corks?
6: Find out for yourself, Marlowe! Oh!

0: In just a moment, the second act of Philip Marlowe. But first, will Tyrone Power listen to Jack Benny's siren song? Will Ty consent to portray CBS's great Sunday night musician and lover in the movie The Life of Jack Benny? 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And remember, the Jack Benny Show is heard on all of these CBS stations. Now with our star, Gerald Moore, we return to the second act of Philip Marlowe and tonight's story, The Kid on the Corner.
1: Lester Carney bouncing the private detective down the cellar stairs had been rough on both the inner and outer man, and my jaw was bleeding where his heavy signet ring had connected. And I was back on my feet through the dusty jumble of barrels and boxes over to a grimy side window and finally out onto the street. I found neither confessed killer nor car anyplace in sight, which made my next step a return trip into the house, and I called to Lieutenant Matthews.
2: All right, Marlowe. From your client to Julia Carney to that ice skater and back to Julia Carney, now dead, I follow. But the why, I don't. Where's the connection between the newsboy's uncle and this guy you say is on the way out, this,
1: Lester Carney, Matthews, yeah. I don't know.
2: You don't know, you're not saying. Which, Phil?
1: Well, maybe it's a little of each. Now, look, Lieutenant, I... Just a second.
2: What is it, Marlowe?
1: Hold the wire, will you, Matthews?
2: Okay, but make it snappy, will you, Phil? Killer on the loose isn't such a good idea, even if he's promised to knock himself off. Might decide to take somebody else along,
1: 3,004 and a half North Rossmore. 3,004 and a half.
2: I can't hear you, Phil. What?
1: What? Oh, a piece of paper, Matthews, in the dead woman's hand.
2: Oh, now you're fine.
1: It's got an address on it. The same address that was on the back of the envelope Tommy's uncle left for him.
2: Well, this address could be the connection I asked you about.
1: Yeah.
2: Yeah, the hook between Uncle Bert and the Connies. Well, we'll get right over there. We'll
1: Matthews, wait a minute. Let me try it alone first, will you? I think it'll play better that way.
2: And keep the kid's uncle out of the police lineup that
1: yeah.
2: way. Marlowe, I can't.
1: Oh, now, wait a minute, Matthews, please. I'm thinking of the kid.
2: Yeah, well, I... Okay.
1: Atta boy.
2: Just don't make it too long till I hear from you again. Goodbye.
1: I knew that the 3,000 block on North Rossmore wasn't even close to the Hollywood Hills, which meant that the address couldn't be the dilettante photographer studio that the Carney's ex-maid had described. And 20 minutes later, when I was out of my car and standing next to the doorbell marked 3,004 and a half, I knew something else, because the name underneath was Carol King. A light showed from someplace deep inside, and my leaning on the doorbell only proved that it worked. There was no answer at 3,004 and a half, but 3,004, the other twin to the duplex, was different. It featured a sweet old lady who shattered the illusion the second she opened her mouth.
3: I suppose you're just another one of that King girl's friends, eh?
1: Why, do I look the type, Granny?
3: There is no type, young man. Miss Carol King entertains all sorts.
1: Oh? Which might include a recent someone who's gray at the temples, short, and maybe talks a lot about the ponies?
3: Huh? How would I know what her guests talk about?
1: Oh, you gotta be kidding. Look, honey, a woman's been murdered tonight. And
3: murdered? I knew it.
1: No,
3: she
1: wait
3: had
1: a minute.
3: To come to a bad
1: wait a
3: end.
1: Minute, Granny.
3: But only yesterday,
1: whoa,
3: I told Henry
1: hold it,
3: that if
1: hold it,
3: her...
1: Granny. Carol is not the one who's dead.
3: Oh.
1: Yeah.
3: Well, I'm glad.
1: Sticks out all over you. Now, look, what about that man?
3: Well, he was here about 30 minutes ago, just the two of them, drinking that hard liquor like it was water and making enough noise to raise the devil himself. A farewell party, they called it.
1: Oh. Did you see him leave?
3: No. Henry made me come in then, and I... Well, I mean...
1: But... Yeah, I know what you mean. You missed it. Okay, Granny, now look, how do we get in here without kicking the door down? Come on, sweetheart, it's important. There may be a body inside.
3: A body? Oh, well, how awful. Here, over here, behind this ledge.
1: That's better.
3: He always kept a spare key. Yes, here it is. You do it. I'm too shaky.
1: You shouldn't be. Just think of tomorrow, Granny, and the news you'll have for one and all.
3: The light switch is on your right there.
1: Uh-huh.
3: See anything?
1: No. How many rooms here?
3: Bedroom, kitchen, and bath, aside from this. Anything in there?
1: No.
3: You suspect foul play, all right, don't you?
1: The foulest. Don't let it worry you, because... Hey, those photos there on the wall. They're taken from Mulholland Drive, aren't they? One by day, one by night, both in the same spot, the Hollywood Hill?
3: Sure. That's where he has the studio, that Lester fella.
1: Yeah, that Lester fella. Granny, do you know where it is? I mean, Mulholland Drive and where? You know, that street runs for miles along the top of the mountain.
3: Well, of course I do. I was born and raised. least here in Los Angeles.
1: Granny, where? Mulholland and where?
3: Mulholland, Laurel Canyon Boulevard, just south of the intersection.
1: Thank you, sweetheart, and goodbye.
3: Oh, wait, one moment now, if you please.
1: What's the matter?
3: What's your name, officer? I know my rights. Your name and your division.
1: Granny, dear, I'm no cop.
3: Huh?
1: I said I'm no cop.
3: Oh, not a police officer. Well, then who are you?
1: Just a passerby. A stranger in the night. Good night, Granny. All the way from Rossmore to Sunset, then west to Laurel Canyon Boulevard, I kept worrying about Tommy Larson and the uncle, who, from where I stood, needed at least worrying about no matter which way things played. But when I was on the strip of macadam that twists its way upward toward Mulholland Drive like a snake writhing from a long, long bellyache, I forgot about both client and relatives alike. Because at the top and a little to the south, where Granny had said it would be, was Lester Carney's studio, all right, but burned to the ground.
4: Well, he's collect my wet joints. You'll go fast, huh, Chief?
5: Yeah, more than 20 minutes on this one. Hey, mister, where are you going? Some of that metal stuff's still pretty hot. Who are you, with the law?
1: No, Chief, I'm a private detective named Marlowe. I was wondering if Lester Carney was caught in there. He owned this shack.
5: Yeah, I know. Is he a friend of yours?
1: No, it's strictly business. He's wanted for murder.
4: Yeah, he was wanted for murder, Phil. He was burnt to a crisp in there. Hello, Casey.
5: Hello, Matthews. Well, what's your guess? He started on purpose?
4: No, suicides hardly ever burn themselves to death. No, no. He probably took some sleeping pills or poison and then a cigarette he left going did this, you know? Hey, by the way, Phil, you saw Connie tonight. You think you might recognize him?
1: Might.
4: Yeah, he's over there. There isn't much. Oh, see you, Casey.
5: Right, Matthews. Hey, Garson.
1: Hey, you tied Connie and this fire together kind of fast, didn't you, Lieutenant? I just found out about this place.
4: Yeah, but you work alone, Marlowe. I got help.
1: Oh.
4: Well, there it is. All that's left. See anything?
1: Yeah. That ring. I noticed it earlier tonight.
4: Uh-huh. And the watch?
1: No, I'm not sure. I don't remember what kind of... Hey, Matthews.
4: What is it? What are you staring at, Phil?
1: Come on over here. Come
4: you
1: on.
4: What?
1: See this little piece of metal?
4: Yeah.
1: I think it's...
4: No, watch, old Phil. You know, fire makes things hot.
1: Yeah, yeah. Hot things burn and...
4: Yeah. Marlowe, what is it?
1: It's an idea.
4: Yeah, like what?
1: Like this isn't suicide after all, like it's murder, Matthews. Oh. Come on, we gotta get to our phone quick.

0: Los Angeles International Airport, Central Dispatcher's Office.
1: Look, miss, this is important. I'm calling for Detective Lieutenant Matthews at police headquarters. What passenger flights have left in the last half hour?
0: Passenger flights?
1: Yeah.
0: Well, there have been two, sir. One to Dallas, Texas, and the other to Chicago. Both American Airlines.
1: Nothing out of the country?
2: Paula, what are you getting?
1: Will you wait
0: a
1: minute, Matthew?
0: Sir. However, there is a flight scheduled to leave at 10:10.
1: Uh-huh.
0: That's just 5 minutes from now. That's going to Manila. Mm. Mercury Airways. Shall I connect you?
1: Yeah, hurry, will you, please?
0: Yes,
1: hey, Matthews,
0: sir.
1: This may be it.
2: I'm glad for you.
3: Mercury Airways.
0: Central Dispatcher's Office, Mercury. There's a call from the police here for you. Go ahead, sir.
1: Look, your 10:10 flight from Manila, is it going out on schedule?
3: Yes, sir. The plane's standing by for the tow signal now.
1: Oh, then tell me this. Is there a passenger aboard named Bert Larson?
2: Larson?
3: One moment,
2: killer,
3: please,
2: killer?
3: Sir.
1: Hurry, will you?
2: This Larson killed Lester Conti, then he's
1: will you hold it, Matthews?
3: Yes, sir. We have a Bert Larson aboard.
1: Oh, good. Keep him there and don't let that plane get up in the air. Do you hear? The man's wanted for murder. But don't do anything else either. Just let him sit and wait for us. You got that?
3: Yes, sir. I understand.
1: Fine. We'll be there as soon as we can. Goodbye. Come on, Matthews. It's your show from here on in. Sirens included.
4: Okay, Marlowe. Okay. Enough. So we're on our way to the airport. We're going to catch or kill. Everything is great. But first, how do things add up? Mooney, take it easy. 5 seconds more or less never yet turned the trick.
5: Okay, Lieutenant.
1: Were you saying something, Matthews?
4: Yeah, I'm saying I don't know which end is up, Phil. Look, Lester Conti killed his wife, right?
1: Right.
4: Why?
1: Because he wanted her out of the way so that he and a cheap little monster named Carol King can live happily ever after.
4: Oh, divorce wouldn't do that for him, huh?
6: No, Mooney!
1: No, I don't think so. Probably because Julia Conti had a real tight grip on the purse strings.
4: Oh.
1: Maybe something more, like it's not very nice pass for a guest.
4: Yeah, but the purse strings, the money, that's where Bert Larson figures in, huh? A bookie with a claim.
1: No, blackmail. Now, I figure Bert Larson knew about Conti and Carol King. He must have stopped by once to pick up or pay off a bet at the right time.
4: Yeah, and from there, what?
1: And from there, the team of Carol and Lester kill Lester's wife.
4: Yeah, which we've covered.
1: But not in detail. Now, listen. You see, after the murder, Lester planned to kill himself.
4: Yeah.
1: Or at least make it look like that.
4: Yeah.
1: A suicide note, the Mulholland studio burned down, the works.
4: Yeah, and the body we found.
1: That's an added attraction. Bert Larson included in the last minute.
4: What? The white man and the blackmailer?
1: You're getting it. Drugged while drinking at Carol's, where he thought that he was going to get paid off in money.
4: Yeah.
1: Then up to Mulholland Drive, ring watch and flames added.
4: Oh, and then out here at the airport headed for Manila.
1: Lester Conti.
4: Uh-huh.
1: Hey, Mooney. Getting close, you better kill the siren.
5: Okay, Marlon.
4: Now, Phil, how do you know all this? I mean, the switch, you know, what makes it so?
1: That piece of metal I burned my fingers on, Matthews,
4: yeah.
1: It was a tap from a shoe. And Bert Larson wore taps. The rest of it adds from there.
4: Yeah, including Conti at the airport now as Larson.
1: Sure, who'd be looking for a beat-up second-rate bookie who decided to leave town?
4: Aside from a nephew, that is.
1: Yeah, aside from a nephew, tried every place but the airport. Uncle Bert couldn't stand planes. The brakes, Matthews. Oh, here we are.
4: Yeah, just you and me and Mooney and the killer. Aren't you coming, Phil?
1: No, I think I'll wait here, Matthews. I got some thinking to do.
4: About the scum you sometimes meet in the night?
1: No. About the kind of a kid I almost never meet in the night. See you.
4: Yeah. All right, come on, Mooney. Maybe our boy will make a break for it, I hope.

0: Lester Carney didn't make a break for it, and an hour later when they picked up Carol King, it was the same thing. Each of them was surly, ugly, but they talked. So when I finally left police headquarters, where, try as he would for Tommy's sake, Matthews had found it impossible to skip over Bert Larson's connection as a blackmailer. It was pushing midnight, and I was dog-tired. I was something worse than that when I was back on the corner near my office, walking toward Tommy Larson, who was untying a stack of fresh newspapers. Then the headline.
1: Read all about it. Hollywood killer nabbed. Blackmailing bookie. Jealous wife slain.
0: Hiya, kid.
1: Hiya, Mr. Marlowe. Lieutenant Matthews tells me you had kind of a rough night.
0: Kinda? When'd you talk to him, Tommy?
1: After the first editions hit the street. I wanted to know if you were okay. The story didn't say. Publicity no good for your business, huh?
0: Not much. Look, kid, did the lieutenant say anything about you? I mean...
1: I'm gonna stay with a neighbor. Friend of Uncle Bert's.
0: Oh.
1: He had friends, you know. He wasn't really bad at heart, Mr. Marlowe. Not really. I believe that.
0: So do I, Tommy. He was just mixed up.
1: Yeah. Sure he was. And you know why? The way he thought the world owed him a living, that's why. I couldn't tell him otherwise. He... Excuse me, Mr. Marlowe. I gotta get going. Thanks a lot. You were swell.
0: Sure.
1: Extry. Extry. Bookie and babe slain in Hollywood Triangle. Two dead in Hollywood slaying. Extra.

There's nothing more pathetic than a kid. The first time he's really slapped down by life. We, the older ones, the tired ones, learn to roll with the punch. Because we've got time in our corner, watching us, counseling us, teaching us how to save ourselves, so that at the final gong, we're still on our feet. But a kid steps into life's arena expecting to find his opponents all he was taught to believe they would be. Instead, he finds the old 1-2 below the belt. But if here he finds a good guy, and there a great girl, the going suddenly becomes not so rough. The fight becomes worth it, if only to help the next generation of Tommies find their ring a little cleaner, and the breaks not quite so tough.

0: The Adventures of Philip Marlowe, bringing you Raymond Chandler's most famous character, star Gerald Moore, and are produced and directed by Norman MacDonald. Script is by Robert Mitchell and Gene Levitt. Featured in the cast were Gil Stratton Jr., Virginia Gregg, Wilms Herbert, Joan Banks, and Vivi Janis. Detective Lieutenant Matthews is played by Larry Dubkin. The special music is composed and conducted by Richard Arant. Be sure and be with us again next week when Philip Marlowe says...
1: It started with laughter on a bright morning, in a battle over a chicken, and got better as it went along. It could have lasted a lifetime, but it didn't. It stopped on a gray morning, with a little wishbone broken.

Stay tuned now for Gangbusters, which follows immediately on most of these same CBS stations. This is Roy Rowan speaking. 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

0: Johnny Dollar.
1: Mr. Dollar, this is Barton H.B. Hollister at Greater Southwest Insurance Company.
2: Oh, not Hollister in Phoenix, Arizona.
1: That's right.
2: Oh, here we go again.
1: What was that, sir?
2: Nothing, nothing at all. Just go right ahead.
1: Yes. Now, Mr. Dollar, I want you to arrange airplane transportation for yourself out here immediately.
2: Oh, you do, huh? What's your problem?
1: You are to protect the life of one of our clients.
2: Now, Mr. Hollister...
1: His name is Henry Kirkham. And I shall expect you out here in Arizona without delay.
2: Now, wait just a minute. Let me be perfectly honest about this.
1: Please do.
2: I have never liked, do not now like, and never will like these bodyguard assignments. As far as I'm concerned, they're for the birds.
1: I beg your pardon.
2: What's more, you have a whale of a good police department out there in Phoenix, and if somebody needs protection, why not call on them?
1: Mr. Dollar.
2: Yes?
1: Did I say that Mr. Kirkham lives here in Phoenix?
2: No, I guess you didn't.
1: And did I in any way imply that you wouldn't be paid most handsomely for this service?
2: Oh? Like maybe how much?
1: A sizable extra consideration if you can turn whoever is threatening our client's life over to the proper authorities.
2: Is that so?
1: Yes.
2: Well, Mr. Hollister, you have just struck a very responsive chord.
1: Yes, I thought I would. So I'll expect you here immediately.
2: Well, it's pretty late in the day, but if I can get a night flight, maybe I'll see you first thing in the morning.
1: Not before?
2: I'll look into the plane schedules.
1: Yes, I suggest that you do.
2: But first, why don't we discuss just how much this extra fee
1: is? Goodbye, Mr. Dollar.
2: What?
1: I said goodbye,
2: sir. Now, wait a minute,
1: Mr. Hollister. I'll be expecting you.
2: But unless we can agree on... Hello? Hello? Okay, friend. Just wait till you see my expense account.
3: 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America's fabulous freelance insurance investigator.
2: 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Following is an account of expenses incurred during my investigation of the Captain's Table matter. Up till now, I had always managed to avoid any assignments from Barton H.B. Hollister. He was an egotistical, finicky, penny-pinching stuffed shirt, who always demanded rather than asked, had no patience for anybody else's opinion. Still, I had no other assignment at the moment, and he had promised an extra fat fee. So... expense account, item one, $4 and... No, let's get this thing started right. Call it $6 even for a cab to Bradley Field. Item two, $150.70 plane fare, plus $10 for incidentals. As promised, it was early next morning by the time we circled for a landing at the Phoenix Sky Harbor Airport. Item three, well, let's say $5 for a cab into the office on Adams Street. The day was young, the weather clear, people along the way were bright and cheerful, and I felt pretty good myself. But Mr. Barton H.B. Hollister, wow.
4: All right now, Dollar, where have you been? Sit down.
2: Where have I been?
4: I might have known this would happen. Sit down, I said.
2: Do you mind telling me what you had for breakfast?
4: What I had for breakfast?
2: Well, it's obvious that something has got you all upset.
4: Quite true, you have. I phoned Mr. Kirkham last night and told him you'd be here right away.
2: I took the first plane I could get.
4: Well, you're too late.
2: Too late for what?
4: A few hours after I told him you were on your way, Henry Kirkham was found dead.
2: No kidding.
4: Didn't need your protection, eh?
2: I didn't say that, Mr. Hollister.
4: You certainly implied as much.
2: All I said
4: was... But that's neither here nor there now. The simple fact is that Henry Kirkham, insured by our company for over $70,000, has been murdered. Or has committed suicide.
2: Oh, now I get the picture.
4: What do you mean?
2: You hope I can prove it was suicide.
4: Of course.
2: Then this company of yours won't have to pay off the insurance.
4: Over $70,000.
2: You said that.
4: There's far more to this matter, Mr. Dollar.
2: Like what?
4: The police apparently believe it was murder.
2: Well, if they can prove it, you're stuck.
4: Wait, please. The only suspect they're holding is a man by the name of Walter Pinkley, who happens to be Henry Kirkham's beneficiary.
2: Well, then what's your problem? If he did kill Mr. Kirkham and they can prove it, you certainly don't have to pay him the insurance.
4: You're quite right. The money will go to whatever other person or persons are entitled to it under the laws of succession. But now, bear this in mind.
2: Go on.
4: Walter Pinckley is also one of our policyholders.
2: Hmm. That's interesting.
4: So if he did commit this murder, as the police suspect, and he goes to the gas chamber...
2: You're stuck with the payment on his policy, too.
4: Exactly.
2: If it was suicide, you pay nobody.
4: Right.
2: But if it was murder, you stand to pay off on both of them.
4: Correct.
2: Well, the police must have some reason for thinking it was murder.
4: Oh, yes, yes, they have.
2: Well, then, if you don't mind, I'll pack up and head on back to Hartford.
4: No, Mr. Dollar, you won't.
2: Well, give me one good reason why I should get into a hassle with the police.
4: I have assigned you to this investigation, and I have agreed to pay your expenses out here.
2: Plus a nice fat bonus, remember?
4: I remember.
2: That doesn't mean I have to accept the job.
4: You'd rather absorb the cost of your trip out here yourself and the return fare?
2: Oh, now, just a minute.
4: Very well. Now, rent yourself a car at our company's expense and get over to Tuttle immediately.
2: Okay. All right. You win. Who is Tuttle?
4: Tuttle is not a who, it's a where. It's a small town, 30 or 35 miles north and east of here, where this murder, or this suicide, occurred. I suggest you contact the police first. His name is Alfred Appleby.
2: His name?
4: Then see the people at the Yucca Flower Rest Home. That's where both Kirkham and Pinckley lived.
2: Rest Home?
4: Yes, it's a small, exclusive place on the outskirts of that little town, mostly for people with lung trouble.
2: Okay.
4: Good.
2: Now, Mr. Hollister.
4: Yes, my boy.
2: Now that you've roped me into this thing...
4: Well, hardly roped.
2: That extra fee that we were talking about.
4: If you can show that Kirkham was a suicide, thus saving us from having to pay out all that insurance, and I understand you are very good at this sort of thing...
2: When it's justified.
4: Well, of course, of course. And I'm sure we understand each other.
2: How much, Mr. Hollister?
4: Prove it was suicide. $1,000.
2: Only $2,000 for saving you all that money.
4: All right, $1,500.
2: And what if I find that Pinckley did it?
4: And we have to pay on both policies? Well, there'll be no extra fee then, of course not. But as I say, if it was suicide, and you can convince the police of it...
2: $2,000.
4: Now, Dollar.
2: Or shall I hitchhack my way on back to Hartford?
4: Very well, $2,000.
2: In either case.
4: Yes, yes, in either case. Now get to work.
2: You know, Hollister, a little urging, and you're not such a tight-fisted old coot at that.
4: I beg your pardon.
2: Granted. Item 4, $50 deposit on a rental car. I drove north through Glendale and Cave Creek, and then east and a bit south to the town of Tuttle. There were a couple of general stores, one of them closed... A gas station and a rickety old one-story building marked City Hall. That's where I stopped. And believe it or not, its only occupant in a small corner room with bars on the door.
0: That's right, young man. My name is Walter Pinckley. The police chief, who's also the mayor, has gone out to the rest home again.
2: Well, I'm Johnny Dollar, Mr. Pinckley. I represent the company that insured the life of Mr. Henry Kirkham.
0: Oh, poor Henry. Oh, it's a terrible thing. Terrible thing.
2: Pretty terrible for you, sir, if you killed him.
0: Now, isn't that the most absurd idea, Mr. Dollar, putting me in jail this way?
2: Is it?
0: But I suppose that police and that Chief Appleby feels he has to point to someone as a suspect.
2: Why did he pick on you, sir?
0: Well, after all, Mr. Dollar, I was the only one to have visited with him there at his cottage at the rest home last night. And I'd told everybody I was going to spend the evening with him. I mean, everybody at the captain's table.
2: Why did you call on Mr. Kirkham?
0: Because he was my friend. Henry was the only one who appreciated my ability as a composer.
2: A composer of what, Mr. Pinckley?
0: Why, here. Let me show you. Here now. You see? This is the new concerto I'm working on. This will be my finest musical composition.
2: Concerto.
0: You understand music, Mr. Dollar?
2: Well, not enough to appreciate this, I'm afraid.
0: Oh, that's too bad. So few people do, and now that Henry is gone. By the way, did you know that he left all of his insurance to me?
2: So I understand.
0: That was wonderfully sweet of him. And now I'll be able to buy a piano for my little cottage and compose and compose and compose.
2: I wonder.
0: Oh, there's no need to wonder about it at all, Mr. Dollar. I shall.
2: Just how much do you know about the circumstances of Mr. Kirkham's death?
0: Well, not very much, I'm afraid. You see, I went round to his cottage after supper last night.
2: Why, sir?
0: Well, Henry'd been worried about something of late. I don't know exactly what. He never told me, in spite of our friendship.
2: Had he any other good friends there at the rest home?
0: With all the petty jealousies and the people just sitting round getting annoyed at each other over nothing at all? No. No, Henry and I were the only real friends.
2: I see.
0: All the rest of them, well, I don't want to use the word hate, but, well, if it weren't for the almost magical curative properties of the air and the climate. Touch of lung trouble, you know.
2: Now, Mr. Pinkley...
0: As long as I stay here, I feel just fine. And so do the others.
2: Yeah, well, now...
0: It's added at least 10 years to my life.
2: I'm sure it has.
0: But, as I started to say, it was about 8 o'clock when I dropped in to visit Henry, and we looked over some of my music and talked and had a gay old time.
2: Sounds like a ball. Now, tell me, at what time did you...
0: But even so, he was, well, depressed and worried.
2: Mr. Pinkley.
0: Yes.
2: What time did you leave Mr. Kirkham?
0: Well, I guess about 10 o'clock. He said he had to write a very important letter in case.
2: In case of what, Mr. Pinkley?
0: Well, I'm not quite sure, but during supper he had mentioned that someone was coming to see him. He'd had a phone call that someone was coming to see him to help him, I think. And in case that someone didn't arrive in time... Well, I'm not quite sure just what he meant.
2: I think I have a pretty good idea.
0: Then this morning when they found him lying there in his cottage with that horrible pistol beside him. Mr. Dollar, I never dreamed that Henry would commit suicide.
2: Suicide?
0: Surely you don't think that anyone would have killed him.
2: Not even you?
0: Good heavens, no. When he was always so nice to me and changing his insurance to me and all.
2: Well, apparently somebody thinks you did it.
0: Oh, they'll find out. They'll find out, don't you worry. In the meantime, it's so nice and peaceful here in this jail, and I can work all undisturbed on my concerto. I've been working 4 years on it, Mr. Dollar, and in another 4 or 5 years,
2: Mr. Pinkley, I sincerely hope you'll be around long enough to finish it.
0: What? What did you say?
2: Nothing. I'll see you later. I learned a long, long time ago that the most unlikely person may often be a killer. But this sweet old Walter Pinkley, never. At least not in my book. I got back into my car and I drove on out to the Yucca Flower Rest Home. In addition to a small office building, there were 8 or 10 neat little cottages on the side of a tree-covered hill. A car in front of the office had the word police badly printed across the side in nearly foot-high letters. And as I pulled up to a stop, a heavy-set man of about 50, wearing boots, jeans, a blue cotton shirt with a string tie, and a beat-up officer's cap with a badge in the front of it, came out to meet me.
5: You must be Johnny Dollar, right?
2: That's right, Chief Appleby.
5: Howdy. But you got here too late, Dollar.
2: How do you mean too late, Chief?
5: I mean I got it all sewed up.
2: Have you?
5: Yes, sir. I suspected this so-called pal of his right in the beginning. Right from the time I found out he'd just been named the new beneficiary of the dead man's insurance.
2: Walter Pinkley?
5: Yes, sir. He just couldn't wait to see my little crackpot. Didn't realize that trying to make it look like suicide might cancel out that insurance.
2: Why do you think it was Pinkley?
5: Think, Doc. Think. Well, that was only beginning. Now I know. You see, now I got what you'd call uncontroversial proof. You see, Mr. Dollar, it was all made up to look like suicide. I mean, in there all by himself, just laying there in the middle of the floor, shot right through the right temple, real close up, like as if he'd done it himself.
2: Well, now, Chief.
5: Yeah, and the old-fashioned .32 H&R there beside him, like as if it fell out of his hand.
2: Did you check that gun for fingerprints?
5: Not a sign of any prints on it anywhere. Now, you know he'd have to have his own prints on it if he'd done it himself.
2: Yeah, I guess it would.
5: Only one Only one note to have been in to see him last night was that old Walter Pinkley, right?
2: But, our Chief, that still doesn't prove that...
5: But what Pinkley didn't figure on was that Ed Kirkham was already scared of him and he'd sent for you. And Pinkley also didn't know that sometime last night Kirkham wrote you a letter just in case.
2: Chief, I have reason to believe he wrote that after Mr. Pinkley...
5: Now, wait. Just let me finish, huh?
2: Go ahead.
5: This letter was there on his desk, and... Well, I got to admit I didn't take a look at it until a few minutes ago, but... Here, look at it for yourself. See? Pins the murder on Pinkley and nobody else. Read it. I mean, if you can, that handwriting's kind of old-fashioned.
2: Mr. Johnny Dollar, honored sir. So is the salutation, Chief.
5: Huh?
2: A bit old-fashioned. Honored sir.
5: Yeah, real formal.
2: There is within this place one who would avenge himself upon my life.
5: How do you like that language?
2: Sounds like an old Shakespearean actor.
5: Well, that's exactly what he was, an old ham actor.
2: Now, let's see now. Nor have I been remiss in my endeavor to assuage the passion that manifestly has provoked his wish for my demise.
5: It means he tried to talk this other one out of it, out of trying to kill him.
2: Yeah, fine. Thanks, Chief. But, alas, I had made it only too clear I could no longer abide as ridiculous Conchettos?
5: Concertos, that's what he meant.
2: Well, maybe so, but it's spelled C-O-N-C-E-T-T-O-S, Concertos.
5: Well, it's that handwriting. He meant concerto. He couldn't stand that concerto anymore. It's all that old Pinkley ever talked about, but go on.
2: And so, because of my resentment over his stupid concertos...
5: Concerto.
2: All right, concerto, whatever it is, he seeks revenge.
5: Yeah.
2: Unless... he seek to destroy me ere you come to afford me protection. I tell you now that his name...
5: Turn it over.
2: But hark, there sounds a knock upon my door. I shall finish this anon. That's all, huh?
5: Well, it's all I need. He thought the knock on the door was you. He let the other guy in. Got himself killed.
2: I wish he'd had a chance to finish this, to actually name the man he suspected.
5: Oh, now, wait a minute, Dollar. You want anything more clear than that? Nobody else had a concerto. Pinkley's guilty, and that's that.
2: Maybe.
5: Well, sure he is.
2: The others at the captain's table, Pinkley said.
5: What's that?
2: They all knew I was coming here, so if one of them wanted to kill him, he knew he'd have to do it right away.
5: Sure, and one of them was Pinkley. Same group of five at that same table. Three meals a day, week after week, year after year.
2: Five? And who are the others? Did you check on that?
5: Oh, I sure did. Kind of, they were the only ones that... would know the most about not only Kirkham, but Walter Pinkley, too.
2: But who are they, those five, the other three besides Kirkham and Pinkley?
5: An old lady named Ms. Sarah Sanderson, man who called himself Captain Howard, another old fellow named David Hesher.
2: Well, get them together, Chief. I want to talk to them.
5: What for? As long as we know who did it.
2: Just as a favor.
5: All right. Anything you say.
2: Something had suddenly rung a bell. I picked up a dictionary in the office. I looked up a word in it. And then took it along to meet the group, one at a time, in one of the little cottages. Mrs. Sanderson, in her late 70s, was a sweet little soul who was so unnerved that all she did was cry during the interview. Old David Hesher is mind failing. Well, he was no help at all. But Captain Eustace Howard...
6: Well... I certainly don't find anything mysterious about this case, Mr. Dollar. If you want my opinion...
2: Which I didn't.
6: After all, I speak from years of using this excellent mind of mine to solve far more complex problems than this.
2: What a blowhard.
6: But, of course, my extreme modesty forbids me to laud my own accomplishment.
2: Unconscionable bore.
6: Nevertheless... I am convinced.
2: Like that insurance man, Hollister.
6: I, out of my vast experience and confidence...
2: I can assure you
6: that Chief Appleby is entirely right in holding Walter Pinkley.
2: Captain Howard.
6: Pinkley and his ridiculous concerto.
2: Now, Captain...
6: I could have composed that for him in a month, in a week, I told him as much.
2: I'm sure you did.
6: But would he avail himself of my superlative musical knowledge?
2: Now, wait a minute, will you? Will you wait just a minute?
6: You don't want my opinion.
2: I don't think I need it anymore.
6: Really?
2: Chief?
5: Yeah, Dollar?
2: You and Pinkley both told me that Kirkham changed his beneficiary recently.
5: Sure, to name Pinkley.
6: Which I maintain explains why Walter Pinkley killed him.
2: Just hold it, Captain, please.
6: Very well, very well.
2: Chief, who was the beneficiary before?
5: It was this very group of people, Dollar.
2: Mrs. Sanderson, David Hesher, and the captain here.
5: And, of course, Pinkley, too. It was to be split up equally.
2: Well, and that's it.
5: Well, what is?
2: These other people were cut off by the chain.
6: And I assure you, Mr. Dollar, to me, that made no difference.
2: Oh, be quiet, will you?
6: Really?
2: Tie that fact in with the letter, Chief.

0: distracted in his excitement over what he'd done.
1: Well, I am convinced that the killer misread that letter the same as we did, that he left it there because he felt sure it would convict old Pinkley. And you, Captain, and this dictionary prove it.
2: Well, I don't get you, Doc.
0: I am certain that I don't.
1: That word, concerto.
2: Only what he meant was concerto.
1: No, that's just the point. Because do you know what concerto means? It's an old-fashioned Italian word that means conceit.
2: Huh?
1: Unusual term, but so are a lot of others in that letter.
2: Well, sure.
1: Concerto means conceit. So add them up. When the beneficiary was changed, this silly, conceited old Captain Howard here was cut off.
0: I beg your pardon.
1: Along with a couple of others. But I doubt if they cared. Only the captain did.
0: Oh, see?
1: He didn't like the snub that it implied. Any more than he liked being turned down by Pinkley over that music, so he had to get even.
0: Mr. Dollar!
1: If he could make it look like suicide, he not only would get even, but nobody would get that insurance. So he knocked off Kirkham and set it up that way, and I'll bet he made sure that Kirkham's prints were on the gun.
2: Keep talking, Dollar.
1: But then he found the letter, that unfinished letter, and he thought that it put the finger on Pinkley. Now he could get even with both of them.
0: I will not listen to such drivel.
2: Take it easy, Captain.
1: That's when he wiped the prints off the gun.
0: Dollar!
1: So only Pinkley would be suspect because of the letter, he thought. But the letter, talking about his stupid, ridiculous concerto, his conceit, gave him away. You thought the letter would clear you, Captain, but that was one big, fat mistake.
0: Very well. I killed Kirkham.
2: That's all I wanted to hear. Just put on these cuffs.
0: Oh, come now. Would you take me off, make me suffer, maybe die, like a common person, for the one very small mistake? Me? Captain Eustace Langhorne Avery Hard? Me?
2: Yeah, Captain. You.
1: Mr. Barton H.B. Hollister, you'd better shed a bit of your conceit and pay me not only that fee you promised, but an expense account total, including the trip back to Hartford, and believe me, all the incidentals I could possibly cook up, a total of $438 even. Yours truly, Johnny Dollar.

0: now, here is our star to tell you about next week's story.
1: Next week, the fog closing in over a dark, abandoned pier in San Diego. A killer on the loose. Join us, won't you? Yours truly, Johnny Dollar.
0: Johnny Dollar, starring Bob Reddick, is written by Jack Johnstone, produced and directed by Bruno Zerato Jr., musical supervision by Ethel Huber, Edgar Staley as Walter Pinkley, Richard Kendrick as Barton Hollister, John Griggs as Captain Eustace Howard, and Jim Bowles as Chief Appleby. Be sure to join us next week, same time, same station, for another exciting story of yours truly, Johnny Dollar. This is Art Hanna speaking.
2: Don't touch that dial. We'll be right back. In just a moment.
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13: 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Box 13.
14: They stood in the warm rays of the autumn sun while the wind played in the girl's hair. Oh, no, not that. Susie.
15: Hello, Mr. Holliday. Oh, no, not what?
14: I'm referring to the story I'm writing.
15: Better forget the story, Mr. Holliday. I've got mail for you.
14: So? What's new in Box 13?
12: Box 13, starring Alan Ladd as Dan Holliday. Now for Box 13, starring Alan Ladd as Dan Holliday.
14: Now, let's see. Where was I? Oh. But Betty forgot her dignity as she fell and bumped her head against the tree which stood nearby. Oh, brother.
15: Mr. Holliday.
14: What's that, Susie?
15: I said that maybe the mail from Box 13 might give you an idea. Today there were two letters.
14: Two?
15: Yes, One of them is a big, fat envelope.
14: Now, who in the world would send me a big, fat envelope?
15: The police department. It's a block of tickets for their annual ball.
14: What's the other one?
15: This one smells all romantic-like. It has the odor of Christmas night. Or maybe it's Easter morn.
14: Or maybe it's Tuesday afternoon. Here, let's have it. If you will really do anything, what I have to ask is very, very little. Please meet me in North Park at 10 o'clock tonight. I'll be waiting at the bench near the entrance to the bridle path. Signed, Anonymous.
15: It couldn't have been very romantic, Mr. Holliday.
14: Oh, why not, Susie?
15: I don't see stars in your eyes.
14: We'll take another look, Susie. Tonight at 10 o'clock. An anonymous note. A rendezvous in the park at night. Well, I must admit it's better than the yarn I was writing. At least it's got a good start. The question is, what's the ending? Well, this is the park, and the clock says 10. And there's the bench at the end of the bridle path. And that's all there is. Hey, wait a minute. Is that? No, it couldn't be. A little girl, sound asleep, nobody else around. What's she doing out here alone this time of night? Little girl. Wake up, little girl. Wake up.
16: Oh, I'm sorry. The Sandman came and I was supposed to stay awake.
14: Now, what are you doing here?
16: Waiting.
14: But aren't you cold?
16: No, I'm not cold. I have a nice new coat. See?
14: Yes, it's very pretty. But for whom are you waiting?
16: I'm waiting for the man.
14: What man?
16: He comes out of a box. It has a number.
14: Oh, no. You don't mean Box 13?
16: Yes, that's it. How did you know?
14: Because I'm the man.
16: Oh, I'm so glad. You're nice. Oh, I like you lots.
14: Well, thanks. Who told you about the man from Box 13?
16: One of my mothers.
14: Mothers? You've got more than one?
16: Of course, I got two.
14: You're a very remarkable little girl. How do you happen to have two mothers?
16: I don't know. It just happened, I guess.
14: What's your name?
16: Janie.
14: I mean, what's your other name?
16: I promised I wouldn't tell.
14: Now, whom did you promise?
16: My mother.
14: Oh, your mother. The first one or the second one?
16: The first one, naturally.
14: Forgive me, I'm so stupid tonight. Where do you live, Janie?
16: Oh, I've got two homes. I couldn't find either one.
14: That's great. Look, Janie, what are you going to do?
16: I'm going with you because I like you and I promised I would.
14: So that's it. Oh, no, you're not. I'm going to take you to the police station.
16: My mother said you wouldn't.
14: Why wouldn't I?
16: My mother said you were a nice man who was smarter than any policeman ever was.
14: Janie, flattery will get you nowhere.
16: What's flattery?
14: That's something you've probably already learned from your mother. Now, do you know where you live?
16: Sure, I live in the house.
14: And do you know where the house is?
16: Well, first you have to walk down this block to Jack Black's drugstore.
14: Well, come on.
16: And then we get to the drugstore, we turn left and walk a block.
14: Oh, that's where you live.
16: No, no. That's the corner where Johnson's toy shop is.
14: Now, Janie.
16: And then we turn right and go two blocks.
14: That's home.
16: That's where the ice cream parlor is.
14: Now, stop that, Janie, and tell me how to get to your home.
16: Well, you walk half a block up that street. That's home.
14: Oh, that's your home.
16: No, that's David's home.
14: So you're not going to tell me where you live, is that it?
16: I think maybe you'd better look at my book first. It's Grimm Fairy Tales. Only they're not grim at all. They're nice.
14: You want me to read to you? At 10 o'clock at night? You know, young lady, it's way past your bedtime.
16: No. No, I want you to read the letter that's in my book. Mommy said to tell you about it.
14: Letter? Here, let me see that. Well, how do you like this? Please take care of my little Janie for me. I shall communicate with you in a little while. Let no one, even the police, take her away. Believe me when I say you're doing nothing illegal. Just helping out. Her mother.
16: You're nice. I like your voice. What's your name?
14: Dan. a sucker if there ever was one. Well, this is not good. A small girl left in your care with no more authority than a letter. Suppose the woman who wrote this letter isn't Janie's real mother. Ben Holliday, you're in trouble. But suppose she is the real mother. Why should she leave her child with a perfect stranger? Why? Well, there's only one thing to do. Take her to your apartment. Come on, Janie girl, let's go. Let's hope that the neighbors won't see you bringing home a little girl. Because that happens to be one item you don't win at a bingo game. Put her down on the couch, Holliday. That's it. Never knew a kid could have so much strength in her arms, did you? Feels kind of good, too. Better get a blanket to put over. Better yet, stupid, put her in your bed. Well, Holliday, it looks like you're sleeping on the couch tonight. I wonder who she is and what this is all about. Hello?
17: Dan Holliday?
14: Yes?
17: The man from Box 13?
14: Yes?
17: How's my little girl? Did you get home all right?
14: How did you get my phone number?
17: That's not important.
14: How do you know who I am?
17: Please, how is my little girl?
14: She's asleep.
17: Oh, thank heavens.
18: I heard the bell ringing.
14: She just woke up.
17: Is she all right?
14: She's fine, but...
18: I want a fairy tale.
14: Just a minute, honey. How long will it take you to get over here?
17: Oh, I can't come over there now. I'm afraid to.
14: Lady, which mother are you?
17: I don't understand you.
14: She says she's got two.
17: I'm her real mother.
14: Well, then get over here and take her.
17: I can't explain now, but please, Mr. Holliday, keep her just for a few days.
14: A few days?
17: And don't give her up to anyone, not even the police.
14: Now, how do I know this is on the level?
17: You don't. You'll just have to trust me. I promise you, you'll never regret it.
14: I don't like any part of this, except Janie.
17: You'll understand soon, Mr. Holliday. And remember, be very careful. Both Janie and you are in danger.
14: You're a writer, Holliday. How do you like this plot? A mother gives a little girl to a strange man, warning him not to give the child up to anyone. Not even the police. And then she admits there's danger. Janie.
18: I broke the nail. I broke the nail.
14: Oh, that's all right, baby. Are you hurt?
18: I didn't mean to. I wanted my fairy tale book.
14: No, don't cry, honey. That was a nasty old lamp anyway. All it did was throw off a lot of light.
18: You're a nightmare. Are you my daddy?
14: No, Janie.
18: My daddy went away when I was a baby. Why can't you be my daddy?
14: It's getting late, honey. Aren't you sleepy?
18: Not anymore. Read me a fairy tale, Daddy.
14: In the morning, Janie. Now, you'd better get to bed.
18: Have you got a doll?
14: No, I'm sorry. No doll.
18: Teddy bear?
14: No teddy bear.
18: You must be awful lonesome.
14: Maybe you've got something there, little lady.
18: Daddy?
14: Hmm?
18: Tell me a fairy story.
14: All right, honey. Let's see now. Once upon a time, there were three bears... The papa bear, the mama bear,
18: and the baby bear. I know that story.
14: Okay, let's see. Once upon a time, there was a little girl named Red Riding Hood.
18: And the wolf ate up her grandmother. I know that one, too.
14: Janie, maybe you should tell me the stories. Oh, let's see. Once upon a time, there was a boy named Jack who planted a bean seed. And it grew up into a mighty tall vine. And
18: he climbed into the sky and killed a bad giant. I know that one, too.
14: Saved by the bell.
19: Hello, Holliday.
14: Oh, Lieutenant Kling. Holliday, you're in a jam. Lieutenant Kling of the police department doesn't drop in on people unless there's trouble. Watch your step, boy.
19: Well, aren't you going to ask me in?
14: Oh, sure, sure. Come in, Lieutenant.
19: That's better.
14: Anything wrong?
19: Well, that's what I dropped in to find out. When you stay out of the department's hair for more than 2 weeks, I begin to worry.
14: Haven't been doing a thing, Lieutenant. Not a thing.
19: Besides, I want to know if you got those tickets to the ball.
18: Hello.
19: Yeah? What's this?
14: A little girl.
19: Oh, thanks, Holiday. What's your name, young lady?
14: Vicky. Vicky Preston.
18: Oh, no, it isn't.
19: It isn't? Holiday.
14: Great little kid. Her dandy sense of humor likes to pretend she's somebody else.
19: All children do.
18: Who is he, Daddy?
19: Daddy? Holiday, my boy.
14: See what I mean?
18: Who is he, Daddy?
14: He's a cop. A policeman, honey. Lieutenant Kling.
18: Oh, I like policemen.
19: And I like little girls. Got two of them myself. Is the writing business slow these days, Holiday?
14: How do you mean?
19: Oh, thought you might be picking up a few bucks babysitting.
14: Oh, yes, just helping out a friend.
19: I could use you sometime. My wife and I like to get out every now and then. What's your price to sit with my kids?
14: That depends. Are your children anything like you?
19: Now, Holiday.
14: Oh, I'm just asking. Glad to accommodate any time.
19: Yep, see you around, Holiday.
14: Yeah, I'll see you.
18: Whew. Your hand is shaking.
14: Never mind, Janie. It's time you went to sleep. There's something about a kid asleep. Maybe I'm glad this happened. Got to use more kids in my stories after this. You know, it wouldn't be a bad idea to have one around all the time. What am I saying? Now what? Lay off. You'll wake the kid.
20: You Dan Holiday?
14: Yeah, that's right.
20: I'd like to come inside and talk with you.
14: If you don't mind, I'd rather talk out in the doorway.
20: Very well, I'll be direct. You have a little girl here named Janie, about 5 years old.
14: Why?
20: My name is Sam Parker. Does that mean anything?
14: No.
20: I've got a letter here authorizing me to take the little girl away.
14: You're her father?
20: Read the letter, then hand over the child.
14: No.
20: Very well, I'll call the police.
14: I wish you would. Can I use the phone down the hall?
20: I'm sorry about this. But get inside, then. Keep your hands over your head.
14: Put down that gun. What do you think you're pulling?
20: Now, shut up and get inside. Oh, there she is.
14: Put down that gun, I said.
20: She comes with me, Holiday. Just keep those hands high.
14: And I said you're staying here.
20: Move over to that wall.
14: Stay away from her, I said.
20: One more move and you...
14: Think so.
20: Harry! Harry, help! Hit him with the gun, Harry, now!
21: I got him.
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0: Box 13, starring Alan Ladd as Dan Holliday.
1: Nice going, Holliday. Very nice. You advertise in the newspaper for adventure and you get a little girl. Then you lose her to a man with a gun. You don't even know the mother's name or where she is. Now what?
2: Mr. Holliday, I'm Wanda Parker, Janie's mother. Is she all right?
1: You're the woman who called me on the phone?
2: Yes. My baby, where is she?
1: You're a fine one to be asking that after you leave her alone on the park bench.
2: I was there hiding. I saw you take... Where is she?
1: You shouldn't have let her go in the first place.
2: Mr. Holliday, where is she?
1: She's not here.
2: Not here? What have you done with my daughter?
1: You're her real mother?
2: Of course I am. Where is she? What's happened?
1: A man came in.
2: And you let him take the child?
1: I'm sorry. There was nothing I could do. He had a friend and a gun. They knocked me out. When I came to, Janie was gone.
2: This man, did he have black hair and very thick eyebrows?
1: Yes, he said his name was Parker.
2: Oh, no. Oh, it couldn't be. Mr. Holliday, we've got to get her back right away.
1: Before I do anything, you're going to tell me a few things. Then we'll decide.
2: Who's that?
1: I don't know. Right now, I wouldn't even care to guess.
2: Is there a back door? Can I get out without being seen?
1: Yeah, through the kitchen. There's a door leads out into the hall. What are you afraid of?
3: Holliday, open the door.
2: Do you know who that is?
1: Yes, a police officer, Lieutenant Kling.
2: You mustn't see me. I'll call you later.
1: All right, I'm coming.
3: What took you so long to open the door?
1: Can't a man get some sleep?
3: With your shoes on?
1: My feet are cold.
3: Get inside. All right, Miss Hatton.
4: Are you sure this is the man, Lieutenant? Do you think he could have taken Janie away?
3: I'm not sure of anything, but what you told me, he's just the type that could dream up a little nightmare like this.
1: Lieutenant, mind telling me what this is all about?
4: I'm Mrs. Hatton, and I'm Janie's mother. I want her right this minute.
1: Janie's mother? You're Janie's mother?
4: Lieutenant Kling, if this man has my little Janie, make him give her up right this minute.
3: Come on, Holliday, where is she?
1: Heard who?
3: You know what I want, that little girl you had here half an hour ago. Janie Parker.
1: Me? I had a little girl? Up here?
3: Holliday.
1: Yes, Lieutenant.
3: I came up here to see you. I was worried about you. I didn't know how right I was.
1: And I appreciated your interest.
3: Shut up. When I came up here, there was a little girl around. Now, where is she?
1: Kling, you have my word. I don't know.
3: Maybe you could remember down at headquarters.
1: I can't remember something I didn't know in the first place.
4: He doesn't look like the type who would have taken Janie.
1: Well, thank you. Now, Mrs. Hatton, if you'd tell me what this is all about, maybe I could help you.
4: My little girl disappeared tonight. I was frantic. I called the police.
3: I got the report right after I got up here to see you, Holliday. From the description, I'd say you had Janie Parker right here.
1: But you're not sure.
3: Maybe you'd like to prove to me where you got the little girl I saw up here, eh? Come on, tell me.
1: Lieutenant, you'd never believe me.
3: Then where is that little girl now? Can you tell me that?
1: No, I can't, but suppose I produced the girl and you found out it wasn't the same one.
3: Holliday, what are you driving at?
1: I just want a chance to produce the girl. How about it, Kling?
3: I think you're pulling another one of your fast shenanigans. I ought to lock you up. But I'm inclined to give you a chance.
1: What kind of a chance?
3: I'm giving you 3 hours to find that little girl.
1: 3 hours?
3: Then I'll be back, Holliday. So don't try anything funny.
1: Lieutenant, at the moment, I have practically no sense of humor left. At least you're not in jail, Holliday. The good lieutenant walked out with Mrs. Hatton. You're as free as a bird on the wing for 3 hours. If you were smart as that bird, you'd wing out of town until this blows over.
4: Mr. Holliday.
1: You.
4: They've gone?
1: You've been listening?
4: Yes, at the kitchen door.
1: Now look, if you're Janie's mother and Mrs. Hatton is Janie's
4: mother...
1: Mr.
4: Holliday, there's no time to explain.
1: Wait a minute. Then who is Sam Parker?
4: He's not Sam Parker. He's Sam Clark.
1: Oh, I see. Because Janie has two mothers, Sam Parker turns out to be Sam Clark. What are you giving me?
4: I can clear up the whole thing, but we've got to get Janie away from Sam Clark first. Otherwise, I may never see her again.
1: How do you go about finding a man named Sam Clark in a city this size?
4: He doesn't live here, but I heard he drove his car down. That means he's probably staying at Brown's Motel.
1: Uh-huh. I think I'll drop out and pay him a visit.
4: I'll go with you.
1: No, I don't think that's wise. I'm going alone.
4: But Mr. Holliday...
1: He carries a gun. You stay here.
4: You'll get her. You'll bring Janie back.
1: I'll try my best.
4: I'll be waiting.
1: After that, I'll spend a quiet weekend with a psychiatrist. This is it. Brown's Motel. Now to find a man named Sam Clark or Sam Parker. Ask the manager. That's logical. So he is here. Well, what do you do now, Holiday? You knock on the door, Sam Clark will stick a gun in your ribs. There'll be a fight, and Janie might get hurt. The telephone. That's how to do it. Remember to thank the man who invented outdoor phone booths. There it is. Brown's Motel. This is one time you'd better be right, Holiday. Because if you're wrong, you're dead. And that's so permanent.
5: Brown's Motel?
1: I want to speak to Mr. Clark.
5: I don't know. He said he didn't want to be disturbed.
1: It's a matter of life and death. Get him to the phone.
5: Who is this?
1: Hurry, man. I've only got a couple of minutes.
5: Okay, I'll see.
1: Now, quick, Holiday. Out of the booth and around the corner towards the back. Wait. Now. Take it easy. Here he comes. Now, Holiday, just step around to the side of the booth where you won't be seen.
6: Hello? Hello? Hello? What kind of gag is this?
1: No gag at all, Mr. Clark.
6: Oh.
1: That'll take care of him long enough for me to straighten this all out. Honey, I want you to tell me the truth. You know what the truth is?
7: Of course I do, Daddy.
1: Then tell me quickly. That man who brought you here, is he your real daddy?
7: Oh, no. He's not my real daddy. Besides, I don't like him.
1: Well, come on, Janie. We're getting out of here right now. I hope that's Lieutenant Kling and Mrs. Hatton.
3: So, how are they? You brought her back.
1: Yeah, I brought her back.
2: Oh, Janie, my baby.
7: Mommy!
2: I thought I'd lost you. I thought I'd never see you again. Mr. Holiday, I saw these people come in. Did you... Janie.
7: Mommy!
2: Janie!
3: No, wait a minute. Wait a minute. What is this?
7: These are my two mommies.
3: Holiday, would you mind explaining this little two-mother soiree you've cooked up?
1: Lieutenant, I think you'd better listen to what Mrs. Parker has to say.
3: I'd like to listen to anyone who can make sense out of this highly confusing little situation. Anyone but you, Holiday.
1: Thanks. Go on, Mrs. Parker. She's Janie's mother.
3: Well, then who are you, Mrs. Hatton?
1: Kling, let Mrs. Parker explain, will you?
3: Yes, please do, Mrs. Parker.
2: My husband's been dead for some time. I've been working out of town so I could take care of Janie. I placed her in a foundling home for the year I'd be gone.
4: And I'm a foster mother, Lieutenant. The foundling home paid me to take care of Janie.
3: But you two have never met, eh?
1: That's right, Kling. Is it beginning to make sense?
3: No. If neither of these two ladies had the child, who did?
1: A man named Sam Parker, who turned out to be Sam Clark.
3: Holiday, will you cut that out?
2: Sam Clark is my husband's cousin. He's been trying to take Janie away from me legally.
1: That bothers me, Mrs. Parker. Why would he do that?
2: Because there's an inheritance coming to her from her grandparents. He hopes to prove me negligent and get her custody. That way he can control the estate.
1: And that's where I came.
2: You see, I took Janie from Mrs. Hatton's house. I wanted to hide her. I read Mr. Holiday's ad. I gave her to him.
3: You gave her a child, a Holiday? Oh, lady, you didn't know what you were doing.
2: No, just to keep until it was safe, until I could get matters straightened out with the court.
3: Well, now I'm beginning to see the light. Are you satisfied, Mrs. Hatton?
4: Of course. I'd never try to keep Janie from her mother.
3: Thank heaven for that. So I guess it's all wound up, eh, Holiday?
1: Oh, no, not yet. There's more.
3: Holiday, if you've got one more ramification up that sleeve of yours...
1: I could hardly get Sam Clark up my sleeve. But I've got a hunch he should be here any minute.
3: Oh, no.
1: Oh, yes.
3: Answer the door, Holiday.
1: I'd suggest a gun in your hand, Lieutenant.
3: A gun? What for?
1: Oh, don't ask silly questions. Come in, Mr. Clark.
8: Get your hands up. We've got something to settle.
1: Meet Lieutenant Kling of the police department.
8: What? No! Oh.
3: That's a nice right you've got, Holiday. Pick up his gun.
1: Thanks, Lieutenant. It's a pleasure.

0: Mr. Holliday, how can I ever thank you?
1: Very easily. Just bring little Janie up to see me occasionally.
0: I certainly shall.
1: Oh, by the way, I have a suggestion for you two ladies. I think I know how you can both keep Janie.
0: But how? What do you mean, Mr. Holliday?
1: Suppose you, Mrs. Parker, continue with your work. Janie could stay at Mrs. Hatton's, and so could you.
0: Oh, Mrs. Parker, if you only would. I think that's simply wonderful.
2: Mommy.
0: Yes?
2: He fixed it so I can keep my two mommies, didn't he?
0: Yes, he did, darling.
2: And would you be my real daddy?
1: Well, now, Janie, you see, it's like this.
3: Let's see you get out of that holiday.
2: And would you tell me a fairy story?
1: Oh, no, you don't catch me on that one. I'll write you one.
4: Mr. Holliday, I think you ought to know that... Oh, what a cute little girl. Who are you, little girl?
2: I'm Janie, and this is my daddy.
4: Why, Mr. Holliday, you never told me.
1: Now, look, Susie, Janie means I'm her daddy. Well, just sort of imaginary.
4: What's imaginary about being a father?
1: Sit down, Susie. I'll tell you all about it. I'm going to tell you a story.
4: Boy, oh boy, I'll bet this is going to be good.
5: 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Alan Ladd appears through the courtesy of Paramount Pictures and may currently be seen in Wild Harvest. 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
7: The Blue Network presents Phillips H. Lord's Counter Spy. Counter Spy is dedicated to all government undercover men, that invisible army which protects our men on the fighting front, in our industries and secrets on the home front. Imagine chief counter spy of them all as David Harding. One of the methods enemy spies have been using recently to enter the country is to try and fly over our borders at night and drop by parachute in some wild section of a border state. In old Mexico, way back in the sandy hills, is a ranch on which is a modern airplane. The ranch is about 90 miles south of Juarez and is well hidden in the hills. Tonight, a Gestapo agent has arrived at the Mexican ranch from where he'll be flown over the border and dropped into Texas. The airplane has been pushed out and is about to take off from the ranch.
9: We are ready to take off for the Texas border, Herr Burger.
10: Take the suitcase. Put it in the cockpit.
11: Senor Burger.
10: Yeah?
11: Senor Burger.
10: Yeah, yeah, what is it, Herr?
11: Do not go yet.
10: Why not?
11: A very unusual thing has just happened, Senor.
10: Yeah, yeah.
11: No one ever comes this far from the main road, but at the ranch house has just arrived Counselor Carlos Costello.
10: Costello?
11: He is taking a long trip by horseback for his health, si, Senor.
10: Make him leave. We do not want this place discovered.
11: Oh, but I have a very interesting thought.
10: So?
11: Suppose I tell him you are wealthy Americans down here with your plane. You are going to take a little ride under the moon in the sky. I invite him to go with you.
10: Yeah.
11: When you cross the border, you will fly very low. It will be very unfortunate, but his feet and hands will be tied very tight. The door of the airplane will open. He will fall out. He will be killed. You will find him with his hands and feet tied and dead on American soil.
10: Aha. I see.
11: There will be quite a strain between the Mexican and the United States governments. A prominent government official murdered on American soil.
10: Yeah, yeah, hello. It is a good thought. Then they picked you to run this ranch, they picked the right man.
11: You like my little idea, huh?
10: The Gestapo shall hear about this. You shall be rewarded.
11: Please, not by medals. I prefer my reward in money.
10: Go, Ella. Invite the official to join us. Then we will see what happens.

0: We are so glad you could take this little flight with us, Counselor.
1: Ah, so beautiful. I was never in an airplane at night. With the moon. It is so romantic.
0: You are aware, Counselor, we have crossed the border between Mexico and the United States?
1: No. Is it not against the law?
0: Oh, I am sure no one will object while we have such a distinguished gentleman of the Mexican government.
1: What is the meaning of this?
2: Oh, you need a help, Burger.
0: Yes, Hans. Tie his feet while I tie his hands.
2: Jawohl.
1: Who are you?
0: It's a Gestapo, if you would like to know.
2: Right now.
1: Why are you kidnapping me?
0: They are going to open the door of the plane and you are going to fall out.
1: No. You cannot.
0: You will be found on American soil in a very delicate international situation should result.
1: You are a fool. All my bones will be broken. They will know I was thrown from an airplane.
0: The Gestapo is not so stupid. We will fly very low, so you will not be killed. But your body will not be mangled either. Drop as low as you can. Soon, Mexico, like the United States, will belong to Germany. You will be glad that you are dead.
1: You pig!
0: La! La! Now, Counselor, I shall open the door, and we will make ready for your big experience.
3: Dios omnipotente, guarda me. Librame, Dios, des hombres.
0: What are you doing? Praying? You fool!
3: I cannot fight. I'm tired. Therefore, I must pray.
0: Pray? To whom? Fool, superstition.
3: Jesus Santissimo, guarda mi alma. En ti es mi salvación.
0: I will not hear such scribble. There are no enough hands. Here, while you have a crayon in your hands, give me that.
1: Please, senor, give me a chance to leave.
0: Now I shall push you through the door. Scream. Hala, gone. He falls. So, here's it. Put the plane back on the course.
4: Hello. Hello.
5: Proceed.
4: This is Harding speaking. I'm in the testing laboratory of the Walker Optical Company. In an hour, I shall take a plane for Washington. Set up my appointment for me at 3 o'clock with Colonel Marvin. Tell him urgent. Emergency.
5: Yes, sir.
6: You wish me to continue, Mr. Harding?
4: Yes, Mr. Walker. And this is a grave emergency. Now, those light bulbs you have lined up over there, are they lit now?
6: Yes. But naturally, as they are high-frequency lights, you cannot see them with your naked eye.
4: Oh, I see.
6: You cannot see the light, Mr. Harding, unless you are wearing this green hypo lens in your glasses. This is a 5-tray-1.
4: Mm-hmm.
6: Now, look through it.
4: Yes. Yes, I can see the left light's burning, but I can't tell whether the one on the right is burning or not.
6: Well, you would need another specially colored lens to see that one.
4: Oh.
6: In other words, Mr. Harding, these high-frequency lights can be burning, but you cannot see them unless you are wearing specially prepared lenses.
4: Hmm. Well, Mr. Walker, as I explained to you, this is a case of great emergency. It involves an international incident with Mexico.
6: I see.
4: How soon could you make me 12 pairs of each of these two different lenses?
6: I believe by 8 in the morning, Mr. Harding.
4: Good. I'll have a Navy plane waiting off Pier 3 and a government car here to deliver them to the plane at 8 sharp in the morning. Right now, I'm going to fly to Washington.
7: What can I do for you, Mr. Harding?
4: Now, Colonel Marvin, we've known for some time that certain Gestapo agents have been getting into this country by flying over the border from a ranch in Mexico.
7: Mm-hmm.
4: Now, they're landing in a deserted section of Texas, where they usually stay for several days before leaving for different parts of the United States.
7: Mm. In other words, you've allowed them to enter this way because you know how they're entering. And that's better than stopping this route and forcing them to find some other method, which may take you months to discover, is that it?
4: Exactly, Colonel.
7: Harding, you know we'll do anything possible to help you.
4: Now, Colonel, tomorrow night I'd like to have about 8 Army planes from Field A-46 fly all over the state of Texas and into Louisiana. I'll be at field headquarters in Texas with a map to get their reports.
7: What information are you looking for, Harding?
4: Well, now, one house which we recently raided had up the chimney a high-frequency light. Now, that light can't be seen at night when you're flying over the house unless you have a certain colored lens in your glasses.
7: Mm-hmm.
4: I feel sure that there are a certain few houses for, let's say, 200 miles in Texas, which have these lights hidden up the chimney.
7: I see.
4: Now, the pilot who's flying these foreign agents in wears these special colored glasses. He can see these high-frequency lights placed in the chimneys, and these help keep him on his course.
7: Mm, and you want to locate every house which has such a light, hmm?
4: Yes, and it's vital.
7: I'll have a plane ready to leave in 2 hours, Harding, and I'll fly down with you to see that you have everything you need.
4: Thank you, sir. Now, Colonel, if we can have the houses which have these invisible lights spotted from the air, we'll know the exact route the plane's flying which brings in these spies, right to the ranch where they land and stay for a few days. When that time comes, we'll be able to make a mass raid.
7: I see. Yes, yes. But, Harding, what are we doing about that prominent Mexican official found tied and murdered on American soil? That's a very embarrassing situation.
4: Well, Colonel, there's something about that murder that I can't tell as yet. I want to check certain additional facts before I speak.
7: All right, Harding. You're doing a wonderful job, and I'll see that 8 Army planes will be flying over the designated section of Texas tomorrow night.
4: Thank you, sir.
5: Just look at this chart, Mr. Harding. That last report mentioned this house, Southwest, square 411.
4: Mm-hmm. Let me have that other chart, Kelly.
5: Yes, sir.
4: Yes, notice how this route's beginning to shape up.
8: 42P calling 4X.
5: Come in.
8: I'm flying over Sandville. Check your chart. Chart square TS4. Chart square TS4.
4: Here's the square he's talking about, Kelly. This square.
8: Northeast beam. Intersection. Main highway. 2 miles from corner. Can you locate on your chart?
4: Yes, yes. This house right here.
5: 42P, we have located it.
8: 42P, signing off.
4: I've got that marked. Your signal light's on, Kelly, the upper frequency.
5: Yes, sir.
8: 42R, calling. 42R, calling.
5: Come in, 42R. 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
8: Chart square. 6TS6, northeast corner, intersection, military highway, house in fork of road.
4: I've got that one too. It's right here.
8: Cross check with field light. Southeast, due west. That's all. 42R signing off.
4: Kelly, these houses being spotted are on a perfectly straight line from the border right to the ranch we've been suspecting. Now, tomorrow night, we'll fly this route, check all of the houses we're marking, and go right to their landing field. Now, bring a short wave set along with you in your suitcase.
5: We've seen every light the pilots reported last night, Mr. Harding.
4: As we should spot that ranch and their landing field most any minute.
5: Yes, sir.
4: Kelly, I'm going to tell you something that nobody else knows.
5: Yeah. It sounds plenty serious, Mr. Harding.
4: You know that high Mexican official found murdered on American soil?
5: Yes, sir.
4: Well, he was murdered by members of this spy ring we're after right now.
5: You mean they got him in Mexico, flew him over the border, and dropped him from a plane?
4: Yes. But that isn't all. It wasn't the body of a high Mexican official.
5: But his papers... He was identified.
4: I did the identifying.
5: Oh. And who was it?
4: It was one of our own counter spies, Kelly. Tato Zales.
5: Tato? Murdered?
4: Yes. I was working with the Mexican authorities. We suspected this Mexican ranch, so the Mexican counselor was taken into our confidence. He went into hiding for a few days. And Tato, posing as the counselor, visited the ranch. But he was evidently surprised by them and dropped out of a plane.
5: Good Lord. But how do you know he was dropped from a plane, Mr. Hart?
4: The old trick. In the scuffle, he got a pencil from his vest and hid it in the palm of his hand. While his hands were tied together, he was able to write on the palm of one hand the word air.
5: There's the landing field, Mr. Harding.
4: Yes, there's the large ranch house, the two barns.
5: Ah, it's barren, all right. Tato.
6: Murder.
4: We'll land, and I'll have the pilot take off immediately. Oh, Lieutenant, land as far from the house as you can. We'll hide the suitcase with a short wave set out in the field. Perhaps they won't hear us land. We can get to the house before they know we're here.

0: What do you want?
1: Who are you?
2: BR2. We want to stay a couple of days. My name's Mr. David. This is Mr. Kelly.
1: Where did you come from?
2: Hacienda Pedro, over the border. We've been traveling a long time. We want to rest a day and then go on.
1: Yes. I have a room for you. You can have food here, too.
2: Yeah. Are you empty now, or do you have any more guests?
1: We have an Italian and a Japanese. I did not want to take him in, but we are under orders.
2: And your husband?
1: He is out in the barn. You will meet him when he comes in.
2: Is the Japanese of the Black Dragons?
1: Yes.
2: And the Italian of the Obra?
1: Yes.
2: Heil Hitler.
1: Heil Hitler. Heil Hitler.
2: Now, I ask, for one must be most careful in our work, do you expect any more guests tonight?
1: Not for several days. You wish to go up to your room now?
2: Just to clean up. Then I think I'll take a walk around and get a look at things.
1: After you have washed, you will find my husband in the barn. You will again identify yourself to him

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0: Calling from field at location specified. Locate for me immediately German couple, about 60. Want couple opposed to Nazi rule. Check my file numbers for names of couples already examined. Fly this couple to our present location. 11:30 tomorrow night. Check.
1: Report sufficient. 42B off.
0: That is all. All right, Kelly. Close the case. Slip under the bushes again.
2: Yes, sir. That Nazi woman in there was a brutal-looking character.
0: Well, let's get right back to the house. I don't want them to notice that we've been gone too long.
2: What did you think of her husband?
0: I'll answer that a little later. If I'm not mistaken, I've got a complete report on him in Washington.
2: A fanatic, isn't he?
0: Aren't they all? Would they be Nazis if they weren't?
2: Well, if you weren't in on the inside of things, though, you could stop at the ranch and not guess anything was wrong.
0: Oh, yes, they're clever.
3: But... what was that? Quick, get back to the house.

0: What's the matter? What's going on?
1: Where is everybody?
0: I heard footsteps upstairs. Let's get up there. Where are you?
2: What do you want?
0: Oh.
3: I was in my room at the other end of the house. I heard a scream from this room. I come running.
4: This Italian and I got here just at the same time.
3: I was at the other end of the house, in my room.
0: You'd better fix your collar. Looks like someone had grabbed it and torn the button off.
4: Here comes my husband. He will be very angry.
3: Where were you, may I ask, when this happened? And the other gentleman?
0: We were walking toward the house. We heard the scream. We ran in here as quickly as possible.
3: Very pleasant alibi.
5: What has happened? Why did one of you scream like that? Why are you all standing there looking like... Oh, I see.
0: He was evidently stabbed in the back while he was sleeping.
5: I'm not angry because the Japanese is killed. I hate them. But he should have been killed somewhere else. Who did it?
3: None of us seems to know.
5: Did you?
3: I was at the other end of the house, in my room.
5: And you?
4: I would not have done it inside the house, you know that.
5: You too?
0: No. No, we were outside, walking toward the house.
5: You left me 20 minutes ago. Where have you been since? Why did you not come right back to the house?
0: Because we were all cramped up from traveling. We wanted to stretch our legs, take a little walk.
5: So? There are so many ways it could have been done to leave no telltale. The river out of a plane.
0: Yes, like possibly you would do with a Mexican.
5: Why do you say that?
0: Harlow told me of it. The Hacienda Pedro in Mexico. They all thought it very clever.
5: That man Harlow talks too much. Here, let me get him up on my shoulder. I will take him out and bury him in the field.
2: Gladly.
5: There. Come with me. We will bury him to leave no traces.
4: I will go with you and hold a lantern. Do you two wish to come?
0: Not interested, thank you. Kelly, will you do me one favor?
6: What, sir?
0: Kick me just as hard as you can.
6: Why?
0: Well, the minute I saw that Jap had been murdered, by habit and instinct, I started to ask questions. I knew the Italian had killed him. And all I'd have had to do was to ask about 3 more pointed questions, and there'd have been plenty of trouble.
6: Come to think of it, you're right. You didn't think the woman killed the Jap spy?
0: I think they were all in on it. It was planned before we got here.
6: But that teaser you put out, Mr. Harding, you got results, didn't you?
0: Yes, he fell for it. He's the one who thought Zollis was a Mexican official and threw him out of the plane.
6: What's our next move?
0: Just sit tight until the army plane arrives at 11:30 tomorrow night.

0: Mr. Harding, that's the Army plane, all right. Yeah. Take these glasses. It's signaling with the invisible light. Just to the right of the moon, see?
1: Yeah, good. Good. Now we've got to work fast while the plane's landing. The German couple and the Italian are in the sitting room. Let's go in.
2: And you will leave?
3: I will be leaving in the morning.
2: I have already American money, which I will supply with.
1: If you two gentlemen don't mind my intruding, and if it's all right with you, madam, I'm going to have to ask you all to get your hands up. Don't move! We both have you covered. You won't have to do much persuading for me to put a bullet right through you.
4: Signor, prego. Per carità, io non sono nemico. Per l'amore di Dio.
5: Shoot him, you whimpering fool.
1: We don't operate like your Gestapo, Burger. We give them the chance according to our laws.
2: Why do you call me Burger? That is not my name.
1: The name I have you listed by in Washington. You forget your activities in the Boone before the war broke out. And incidentally, the Mexican government official you threw from the plane wasn't the Mexican counselor.
2: I don't know what you're talking about.
1: He was an American counter-spy, one of my assistants, posing as a counselor. I'll promise you, Burger, you're going to pay for that, and pay plenty.
4: They will kill us.
3: Senor, I'll give you money. I'll tell you all I know.
1: Enough of this. An army plane's just landed outside. Now march out that door to the plane, and keep your hands up.
0: Mr. Harding, that's a sweet old couple the plane brought down.
1: Yeah. Motherly-looking soul, isn't she?
0: You wouldn't think that this couple who just arrived and the other couple who we took out to the plane were both German.
1: Well, there are some Germans who are not Nazis. Well, I'll let them finish looking around the house, and we'll leave in the army plane with those others we're taking with us.
6: Well, I believe we have seen it all, Mr. Harding.
7: It is quite a place.
1: Now, do you two feel that you can live here and pretend to be Nazis and run this place for the spies who come over?
7: Yeah, Mama is a great actress when she needs to be.
6: And so is Papa. I will run the house, and he will look after the outside and the little radio station to send you the information.
1: Good. Now, as soon as the spy arrives, we shall want his complete description. Something that he's touched so we can get his fingerprints. Knowledge of where he's going, and any information about what he has in his bag.
6: We shall see you have it all, eh, Papa?
7: We shall do everything. We shall give our lives to see the Nazis crushed and wiped off the face of this earth.
1: You too must have had a terrible experience from the report.
7: Oh, we lived just outside of Hamburg. We were happy. And our two boys had graduated and were the ministers of the German Lutheran Church. It was in the middle of the night.
6: Ach, Papa.
7: The Gestapo broke in the front door and dragged our two boys out of bed. Then they came and got Mama and me.
6: You lieber Gott.
7: They beat our boys because they were ministers of the church. They dragged them outside.
6: They tied our boys to the fence. They made us watch.
7: The Gestapo stepped back and took aim and shot them. Our youngest boy, Hans, he did not die. So the leader of the Gestapo put a pistol to his head, spit at him, and fired. The leader of the Gestapo tore off the crucifix that Hans wore around his neck. He threw it on the ground, stepped on it. Then he raised his arm in the Nazi salute and said, "Heil Hitler, the Führer will rule the world." We left Germany, Mama and me. It took us 4 months to escape across the border, but we did it. Now we are in this country. God bless it.
1: Then you know what it means to have the Nazis rule. Wait, I hear footsteps. Somebody's coming. Careful now, there may be trouble.
6: Yeah? Come in.
2: I am a traveler, X-4 from Mexico, from the Hacienda Pedro.
6: You have arrived at the right place, X-4.
2: Good. Our plane was forced down. I have had to come the last 100 miles by motorcycle. Heil Hitler! The Führer will rule the world!
6: The Führer will rule the world. I remember. I shall show you to your room.
2: Who are these men?
1: We don't ask questions.

0: I don't think, Kelly, that we're needed here anymore.
1: No.
0: Let's go to the plane.
2: Look how bright the stars are tonight, Mr. Hardy.
0: Yes, Kelly. Now, they're one of the things in this world that are permanent. Permanent like the faith of Christian people. Now, at the time of the Crusaders, barbarians tried to crush faith from the face of the earth. But the Christians rose up and pushed those hordes right back into the sea. Well, the great Christian army has risen again, and Nazism will be wiped from the face of the earth.

side is spread a great army of counter-spies, men whose names may never be known or their deeds ever revealed. But 24 hours a day, 7 days a week, these counter-spies are the guardians of our home front. 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

0: 7th Street, near Olive. That's where it stands, downtown L.A. Cosmopolitan building. A big chunk of granite poking its way up through a parking lot. That's where you'll find International Detective Bureau, Suite 308. A good bargain counter if you're shopping around for trouble. Anthony J. Lyon, the guy I work for, pays the rent. Can't be very much because sunlight and those office walls have never said hello. The Cosmopolitan building. An air shaft runs right up the middle of it. Suite 308 is wrapped around that ventilator like a donut around a hole. Figures that the Weather Bureau ought to run a separate survey on that office. Because we get all the blow-by from the Acme Incense Company, 3 doors down the hall. Los Angeles smog had come in second best if they knew about it. Well, it was last Tuesday, the day that Cleveland won the pennant, that I walked in. The Lion was there pecking around on that same old Remington. Somebody'd broken the period key, but he didn't seem to mind. He talks in commas anyway. I don't know who he was writing to, but there were a couple of cereal box tops at his elbow and a contest blank. He was writing something about why I feed my children your breakfast food. The Lion's a bachelor.
1: Regan, who do you know in Battle Creek, Michigan?
0: Jack Armstrong.
1: I may win this contest. Here's one for you to fill in.
0: No, I don't eat breakfast.
1: This is different. I got us a case. Here's the address. Hinkle and Hinkle.
0: Well, they make pills.
1: It's a funeral parlor, one of the best in town.
0: I'm healthy.
1: I want you to be very careful how you talk to these people.
0: Who, the customers?
1: Hinkle and Hinkle, father and son. They got a fine establishment, and all the best people go to them for the final rite.
0: Well, I'm fresh out of shrouds.
1: They got problems, Hinkle and Hinkle have.
0: What's the trouble?
1: Hop over there and they'll tell you.
0: I'd rather get it from you.
1: Regan, I can't do that.
0: Why?
1: You've read our business card. Anything told to an international man is in the strictest confidence. I wrote that and won't double-cross a client.
0: Well, that's a new twist for you.
1: What do you mean?
0: Every day you dump these phony cases in my lap and I go out on them. All I do is play tag with homicide.
1: You won't get caught.
0: A lot of canned tuna felt that way.
1: You know I take care of you.
0: That's what I don't like.
1: Hinkle and Hinkle are expecting you right now.
0: Yeah.
1: Jump in your car and get over there.
0: What do I say to them?
1: Just say hello. They'll pick it up from there.
0: You know, someday I'm going to quit.
1: If you do, you'll starve.
0: So what?
1: You'll still wind up at Hinkle and Hinkle.
0: Well, the place was on Hope Street near Washington Boulevard. You couldn't miss it. A two-story building painted a battleship gray that sort of crouched at the curb. It had a square pimple for a door and flanked on each side by a brass angel. They were a dirty green color. I figured that one of the Hinkles could have been a little more eager with the metal polish. The glass door was draped with white satin and it fluttered as I walked in. The hall was quiet. There was enough marble inside to make the Bank of America jealous. Another angel, this time with the wings folded back, was pointing toward the reception room. I followed directions and moved on. Smelled like the bargain matinee at the Roxy. Over in one corner was a vase of tired-looking flowers, trying real hard not to be cheerful. A little guy in a black serge suit was floating around the room with an atomizer filled with perfume. The whole place was about as inviting as a maiden aunt's kiss. The little man didn't even look at me. He just kept squirting. He couldn't put the perfume people out of business, but I figured he had them working nights. Your name, Hinkle?
2: As soon as I finish.
0: Yeah, well, that might take months. That's a big bottle.
2: Don't you just adore this scent.
0: What's the matter? Aren't the flowers working?
2: They're paper. Now then, sir.
0: I asked first.
2: Yes, I am Jason Hinkle.
0: Aren't there two of you?
2: Gerald?
3: Did you call, Pa?
2: Just showing this man the other Hinkle.
3: Oh, hi.
2: Now then, I believe that you'll find we can make all the necessary arrangements.
0: Save the commercial. Nobody's dead.
2: Oh, that's too bad. This week we're having a special at a greatly reduced rate.
0: Well, I figure I got a few more years. Now look, didn't you want to see me?
2: Oh, you from Atlas.
0: Who?
2: Atlas Casket Company. We have plenty on hand. Penicillin has practically ruined our business.
0: My name's Regan. I'm with International.
2: Oh, of course. You're the Lion's Eye. I'm glad you got here.
0: Well, tell me and we'll both be happy.
3: Hey, Pa, he don't look so tough.
0: Well, you do, Buster. You scare me.
3: I'll bet I could break you in the middle.
2: Never mind, Gerald. I'll have to apologize for him. He lifts weights.
0: He'd have to carry that head around.
3: Just say the word, Pa.
2: Gerald. Now, Mr. Regan, if you'll step in the back room.
0: All right.
2: I have to be careful about Gerald. He's just a junior partner.
0: He ought to be the silent one.
2: He didn't learn to talk till he was almost 9.
0: I paid him for 6.
2: Drink, Mr. Regan.
0: No, thanks. I stopped drinking that stuff in 32.
2: Oh, you mean the formaldehyde label. Yes, I have to hide it from Gerald.
0: All right, now we've been through the family album. What's the job?
2: Ah, do you know a Mrs. Rogers?
0: The phone book's full of them.
2: Mrs. Rogers has been most unfortunate. Poor dear woman, they were married such a short time, and they were ecstatically happy.
0: Her husband died?
2: Mm-hmm, she lost him 3 days ago. Hinkle and Tinkle are handling the last rites. Poor Mrs. Rogers, she's so young.
0: She want a shoulder to cry on?
2: Mrs. Rogers wished her husband taken to the family plot in La Jolla. We are furnishing the limousine, and she's requested someone to accompany her.
0: I'll try a Pullman porter. They like to travel.
2: This whole thing has most unusual aspects. Mrs. Rogers thinks she needs protection.
0: We could send Gerald.
2: She'd still need protection. Oh, Mr. Regan, she wants you.
0: She paying for this?
2: I believe Mr. Lyon has her check.
0: Okay, is that all you got to tell me?
2: Mr. Regan, we only handle the debt.
0: Well, they don't need protection.
2: That's what they said about King Tut.
0: Hinkle gave me her address. It was over near Westlake Park. It was one of those new modern apartment houses painted an elephant pink. It was around 6 o'clock when I rang the bell. While I waited, I tried to figure this protection angle. I thought maybe I could talk her out of it and wind up the whole thing right here. I kind of figured that she was just upset and needed a man around. When she opened the door, I knew I was right. You could see she was in mourning. She was wearing black lipstick. She was tall and thin, with long blonde hair. She made Mr. Peabody's mermaid look like a beginner. Right then, I knew that this case was about as much on the level as the city of San Francisco. She needed protection, all right, but so did I. When she said hello, it melted all over you like honey on a hot biscuit.
4: You're standing in a draft.
0: Well, it's a warm night.
4: Well, come in.
0: You are Mrs. Rogers?
4: That's right.
0: My name's Regan.
4: The man from International. You're more than I paid for.
0: Well, prices are coming down.
4: Come over here where we can talk.
0: I got a big voice.
4: Oh. You act like you're afraid of me.
0: I didn't think it showed.
4: Oh, yes. You're just exactly what I wanted.
0: I used to be with an escort bureau.
4: Well, then this should be part of your service. I'll bet the bureau went broke when you quit.
0: No, but I left them in a hole.
4: Relax, Mr. Regan. It's early.
0: Now look, lady, we can play musical chairs some other time. What do you want?
4: Why worry? You're getting paid.
0: Yeah, but this kind of stuff won't buy food.
4: I'm lonely.
0: Do your act in the Coliseum. It'll be a sellout.
4: You're practically a crowd.
0: That's what they say about 3.
4: No, it's just you and me.
0: With a dead man in between.
4: Never mind Victor. He's my problem.
0: Not anymore. Come on, lady. This is a fat blister. Let's break it.
4: Slow down, Mr. Regan.
0: Maybe that's what happened to Victor.
4: All right. If you don't want to play my game, let's play yours.
0: That's why you hired me.
4: You know about my husband's coffin?
0: Hinkle's having a sale.
4: In the next room now. The limousine will be here in the morning at 8 sharp. We're going to La Jolla.
0: Hinkle knows that much.
4: And that's all you need to know.
0: All I need or all I get. Light up, lady. I don't like the dark.
4: It's a simple job. You go with me on the trip.
0: Not enough.
4: All right, I'll give you a bonus.
0: How much?
4: $1,000.
0: Just a whisper.
4: That's $10 a mile between here and La Jolla.
0: I get car sick. Now, what has to get there besides Victor?
4: A star sapphire as big as the moon.
0: That good?
4: Need sunglasses to look at it.
0: Well, why didn't you tell me?
4: I want that ring to get there on his finger.
0: Don't worry, I don't have a fence.
4: Victor's will said he must be buried with it on.
0: Oh, yeah, you've got tears in your
4: eyes. That's what he wanted, and that's what he'll get. Other people know about that ring. Victor wouldn't want to lose it this late in the game.
0: I'm the nursemaid.
4: That's right. When I said I'd do to Victor and Newman 1946, I promised him.
0: The trip to La Jolla?
4: I'll see you tomorrow morning at 8. Until then, get out.
0: That bonus still good?
4: If that ring gets to La Jolla?
0: I'll see that it does.
4: Aren't you afraid somebody might steal it?
0: No, lady. You'll ride with me. Well, I began to get an uneasy feeling, like a steer on the way to Kansas City. I left Helen Rogers and walked outside. There wasn't much traffic. It was a warm night, and all the canoes in Westlake Park were full. I headed for an all-night coffee spot on the corner. If I'd have taken one more step, I'd have been in the back seat of a new Nash convertible with a top down. There was a brunette with long black hair in the driver's seat. She was thin and figured to be tall, the way she was wrapped around the wheel. There were two things different. She had bright red lipstick, and her hair was black. She was wearing a dress the color of a boulevard stop, and she flipped the right door open. One look at her, and you knew that Dallas was wrong about their women.
5: Want a lift, soldier?
0: No, I only got a weekend pass.
5: Plenty of time. You can go AWOL.
0: No, I'm bucking for sergeant.
5: Get in, and I'll tell you about the atomic bomb.
0: Short ride?
5: No, I think a long one.
0: Okay, I'll buy the gas.
5: Won't have to, Mr. Regan. I've got a credit card.
0: Now, don't tell me you're lonely.
5: You're in trouble.
0: What kind?
5: Bad client.
0: Why?
5: You should be working for Mrs. Rogers.
0: That's who signed the check.
5: I'm Mrs. Rogers.
0: That blonde's got a license to prove it. Yuma, 1946.
5: I've got priority. Mexico City, 1942.
0: No divorce?
5: Victor was a poor boy scout. He could only tie one knot.
0: He went for the chorus line.
5: And played for Keith. But I loved him. Helen didn't.
0: How do I know?
5: I don't care if you do.
0: All right. What do you want with me?
5: I'm his wife, his first one, his real one. We had some sort of life together before the scenes changed. It's my job to bury him.
0: That all?
5: That's all.
0: The corkscrew. Straighten it out, sis.
5: I'm telling you the truth.
0: You left out one item. Tell me that sapphire's got nothing to do with the affection.
5: It hasn't.
0: That's what the other Ms. Rogers said.
5: She's a liar.
0: A blonde one.
5: She'll run out of bleach.
0: You're trying too hard.
5: I'm telling you, Regan, I'm not going to sit by and do nothing.
0: I believe you. You're letting your fingernails grow. Well, the brunette's name turned out to be Catherine Rogers. She gave me her number, but I wasn't buying. I felt kind of confused, like a polar bear in Palm Springs. Catherine didn't have any more, so she let me off on a corner, and I doubled back to the first Mrs. Rogers place. It was about 20 minutes later when I rang Helen's bell. No answer. The door was unlocked, so I went in. The room was dark, except for the neon sign outside the bedroom window. I could see Victor Rogers' coffin banked up with flowers. The biggest blossom was already wilted. It was Helen. She was lying on the floor and her fire was out. Well, I went back to the living room to call homicide, and I smelled taboo perfume. Well, she made a real good reflection in the mirror behind me. This one was a redhead. She had long hair. She was tall and thin enough to slip under the door. She had a little hand, but her finger could reach the trigger of the gun that she had in my back. I couldn't tell too much about it, but if I'd known her in college, my homework would have suffered.
6: Don't make a date. You're not going to make it.
0: She'll wait.
6: It may be forever. Hang it up.
0: Did you do the job on the blonde?
6: Maybe.
0: Too many going for that sapphire.
6: Maybe.
0: Which one are you?
6: Rita.
0: Where'd he find you?
6: South America.
0: Different places, different girls.
6: That's it.
0: He'd make a good advance man for the United Nations.
6: Just the female department.
0: All right. When'd you win your letter?
6: Havana, 1944.
0: You're right in the middle.
6: No, you are.
0: Well, the Andrews sisters did all right.
6: I want to do it with you.
0: I'll sing off key.
6: That's all right. It's the style.
0: No music.
6: You're not listening hard enough.
0: Well, South America took it away. When I came out of it, I was all head, like tap beer in a cheap saloon. The room was full of homicide. They must have got a hotshot call, because they were all there. All I could see was the seats of their pants. I picked out the shiniest pair, and I knew it was Sergeant Sanducci. He was standing over me with a notebook. The way he was sucking on that pencil, I figured he must have been a lollipop man in his youth. Everybody was there. All the newspapers, the fingerprint men were dusting everything. I had about as much chance as a Christmas tree salesman in July. Sanducci leaned into me.
7: Borderline anemia?
0: Oh.
7: Kind of tired?
0: Yeah.
7: Anybody would get tired lugging a heavy gun.
0: What gun?
7: This 38. It pushed a hole in that blonde.
0: That's not mine.
7: Who cares? The hand is yours. That's where we found it.
8: Hey, Sanducci, let me shoot a picture of the eye, will you?
7: Go ahead. Look
8: happy, Regan.
0: I got a bad smile.
8: Oh, we'll retouch it. Good. Now look like a killer.
0: That's enough.
8: Oh, come on. Let's see your teeth.
0: Beat it, punk, or you'll spend the rest of the night picking yours up.
8: How do you like that for gratitude?
9: Okay, Regan. Now, why'd you do it?
0: You tell me.
9: I'm working on it.
0: You're out of your mind. I blow a hole in her, then crack myself on the head?
9: I'm working on that, too.
0: We're working on a redhead named Rita Rogers.
9: I'm going steady.
0: She wrapped me. It's her gun.
9: Your forehead is wet.
0: Work on a brunette named Catherine Rogers. She's grubbing around, too.
9: I told you I already got a date. You.
0: You couldn't see a frame in a picture gallery.
9: You walk in and find a warm blonde in a deep freeze. You're lying there with the murder gun in your hand and you're yelling patsy. What were you doing here?
0: I was on a job.
9: Yeah.
0: The Lion sent me over to Hinkle and Hinkle, two needle pushers out in Washington. They sent me over here. I was supposed to go to La Jolla with that blonde.
9: On Lion's time?
0: I said it was a job. She was taking her dead husband down to the family plot. She was worried about a sapphire ring. Look at the coffin, you'll see.
9: We already did.
0: Well, what'd you find?
9: Air. The coffin was empty.
10: You are listening to the story of the Too Many Mrs. Rogers, tonight's adventure with Jeff Regan, investigator. 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If you are a graduate registered nurse between the ages of 21 and 45, you may be eligible for a commission in the Army Nurse Corps section of the Regular Officers Reserve. These commissions are still available, and those who meet the high standards and qualify with this fine organization may elect active or inactive status. If you believe you qualify for a commission in the Army Nurse Corps Reserve, apply to the Adjutant General, Washington, D.C. And now back to the story of the Too Many Mrs. Rogers and Jeff Regan. The

0: Well, I had about as much chance as a snowball in a Turkish bath. The lion sends me to a funeral parlor run by two guys named Hinkle and Hinkle. They bank me off to a blonde, Mrs. Rogers, who wants protection taking her husband's body to La Jolla. He's being lowered with a star sapphire on his finger. Everybody's scrambling for it. But Victor Rogers was a collector of long-legged ladies, and the blonde turns out to be just a single in the crowd scene. There's two other Mrs. Rogers, a brunette and a redhead. You can't tell one from the other without a program. The next thing I know, the blonde is dead. I'm holding the murder gun, and an alibi is full of as many holes as a piece of cheesecloth. There's no star sapphire, no body in the coffin, and Sanducci of homicide is pounding away at me. Well, the police finished in the blonde's apartment. The prints were lifted, and the gun was wrapped. It was Sanducci all the way.
1: Come on, Reagan, say why.
0: You're pressing.
1: I just work hard.
0: You got nothing.
1: You'll be saying that in the chamber.
0: You're bluffing.
1: How you figure?
0: The setup's so strong, even you can smell it.
1: I got sinus.
0: Well, you're not taking me in.
1: Well, who said I was?
0: Okay.
1: We'll be around for you when we're ready.
0: Retirement will set in first.
1: I'll sign for another hitch.
0: Look, if you got to keep beating your head against the wall, come over to my place.
1: What for?
0: It's brick. I left Sanducci still chewing his pencil and headed back for the office. I knew homicide wouldn't let the matter drop, so I wanted to see if maybe the lion could do me any good. I didn't have any supper, but somehow I'd lost my appetite. When I walked in, the lion was still working on that contest blank. He was keeping late hours, and the only reason he doesn't go to his hotel room is he gets a reduction in his weekly rate if he doesn't sleep in the bed.
2: Regan, where you been?
0: Dating Sanducci.
2: You're in trouble.
0: Yeah.
2: How many times have I told you to watch your step?
0: Well, you never check before you send a guy out on a job.
2: What have you got?
0: She's beautiful.
2: What else?
0: She's dead.
2: That's no way to run a business.
0: You got your advance.
2: I was thinking of public relations.
0: Oh, stop it, will you? Somebody mentions dough and you're there with a basket.
2: That's enough. Let's drop this case.
0: Not until the wind dies down.
2: I got another job for you.
0: I'm still with the old one.
2: The case is closed.
0: Well, I'm opening
2: you
0: it.
2: You do as you're told.
0: Now, listen, big shot. You eased me in on that hook. Now, let's see you work backwards.
2: Regan, you're getting out of line.
0: Get a trace on Catherine and Rita Rogers.
2: Who are they?
0: A brunette and a redhead.
2: What else?
0: Victor Rogers' wives.
2: What about Helen?
0: His record broke on I Do.
2: Well, get going and clear this thing up.
0: Would you like to give it a whirl?
2: Regan, don't you like working for me?
0: I'll answer that when we both got more time. Well, I left the line, picked up a cup of coffee and a sandwich, and went home. And I tried to figure the mess. A guy with three wives drops dead and is going to be buried with a fortune on his finger. All the hens start clawing around. That figures. One of them gets the axe. I happen him. Set up for a patsy. That figures. But what doesn't is why is the coffin empty? Somebody pulls a knockoff to grab a sapphire and takes the stiff with it. Getting nowhere, like a pickpocket in a nudist colony. The next morning, I was back on Embalmer's Row, Hinkle and Hinkle. I went inside. The little guy in the black suit and his son were standing in the entrance hall. Old Hinkle came toward me kind of slow, like an ant with a super chief in tow.
3: You're back so soon, Regan. Everything all right at Mrs. Rogers?
0: Your business is picking up.
3: I don't understand.
0: Neither do I. You fill it in.
3: Now, there's no use taking that belligerent attitude.
0: Now, listen, you. I played Patsy long enough.
4: Hey, Pa, shall I mash him?
3: You heard Gerald, Regan. Now, get your paws off of me, quick.
0: Oh, we're backstage now. Your grease paint's off.
3: I don't know why you came back here. We don't know anything about it.
0: That's your version.
3: Look, Regan, I'm going to try to let you down easy, so pay attention. You were called on a routine job. We played our part, now you play yours. Take that trip to La Jolla.
0: We're going
3: to
0: need a bigger car now.
3: I told you all I know. Now beat it.
0: Homicide wants somebody. I'm going to give him you.
3: You're on a treadmill.
0: That's all right. It's slowing down.
3: I'm tired of this small talk, Regan. Now get out of here before I sick Gerald on you.
0: Is that all you got to offer?
3: That's it. Now blow.
0: Okay. Next time I'll bring homicide.
3: Just won't give up, will you? Gerald?
4: Yeah. How do you want him, Pa? Broken too?
3: You handle it. I'll be in the back room.
4: Fist or gun butt, Pa? Hold still. You should be glad Pa didn't say fist. It's harder. See? I dreamed about you last night, Regan.
0: Must have been something you ate.
4: I dreamed I broke you in two.
0: You're still walking in your sleep.
4: You say funny things, Regan, but your face don't go with it.
0: Well, get away from me, you big ape.
4: I seen a clown in a circus once. He had a big red nose like this. And he didn't have no teeth. And he had little teensy eyes way back in his head. Yeah. You make a swell clown now.
0: I was getting nowhere, like a skywriter in a high wind. Gerald must have got tired. He stood over me, grinning like a Notre Dame gargoyle. I tried to get up a couple of times, but it would have been easier to get to Ohio on a pogo stick. I kept wondering if he'd ever quit when the front door opened and Catherine, the brunette Mrs. Rogers, came in. She had a .32 in her hand and she leveled it at Gerald.
5: Stop it!
4: We're going to the circus.
5: Stop it or I'll kill you!
0: All right, you heard her.
4: What about the circus?
0: Come here, you. There ought to be a place for you in the sideshow.
5: I got tired waiting for you to come to me.
0: Yeah, thanks.
5: Shall we go where we can talk?
0: What do you want?
5: You.
0: So did Junior here.
5: My hands are softer.
0: Your gun isn't.
5: You can hold it.
0: It's not good enough.
5: Still don't trust me?
0: No.
5: We'll go in your car.
0: Well, it gets better.
5: We'll go to your place.
0: Okay.
5: You won't be sorry.
0: Why?
5: Because I'm going to help you, Rick.
0: You just did, lady. We left Hinkle and Hinkle and drove up Washington to Vermont and then north toward Hollywood. Above Beverly, we had to detour for the freeway coming and it made me kind of mad. I'd been detouring since the beginning. Well, she didn't say much and I tried to figure. Last time I saw her, she gave me a choke act about being the only one who ever loved Victor. And the next thing I knew, I was set up like pins in a bowling alley and Sanducci was going for 300. We pulled to a stop in front of my place and went in. Inside, there was company. She wasn't invited. But the red-headed Rita, the South American bombshell, was lying on my bed. Somebody had set her off. She was dead. This is the kind of help you mean?
5: I didn't know she was here.
0: Oh, come off it. You're not Bergman.
5: I didn't.
0: She's past convincing.
5: I'm talking to you.
0: So am I.
5: Rita.
0: No go, lady. You knocked her off, got me over here, worked the gun into my hand.
5: No.
0: You did the first job, too. You let me out of your car, doubled back to Helen's before I got there and fogged her.
5: No, you're wrong.
0: Write me.
5: I did double back to Helen's apartment and got there before you.
0: Looking for that sapphire.
5: Looking for a showdown on Vic's burial. It was my job.
0: You said that before.
5: We argued.
0: Pulling hair.
5: I didn't touch her.
0: Go on.
5: When I left, Rita was coming up the stairs. She didn't see me. I stepped into the shadows and watched her go into Helen's apartment. They began screaming. I looked in and saw Rita kill her. Then I heard someone coming and ran.
0: That'd be me, huh?
5: Yes.
0: Moving in to play Patsy.
5: And I heard the police thought you did it.
0: That's right.
5: So I looked for you.
0: Tell that to Homicide.
5: I will.
0: You make it sound good.
5: It is.
0: Cleans up one, but you're not through.
5: Why?
0: It's a doubleheader. Who killed Rita?
5: I don't know.
0: What happened to the sapphire?
5: I don't know.
0: Where's Victor's body?
5: What do you mean?
0: It's not in the box.
5: I...
0: Oh, sure. Wind it up and make it good.
5: I don't know.
0: The wrong pitch.
5: You still don't trust me.
0: Not until you clean up the rest, no.
6: She can't, oh. Regan. I've got the broom.
5: Victor.
6: Nice of you to remember, Captain.
0: How do you remember?
6: I got a card file.
0: You can throw away some pages.
6: That's what I figured. I've been tagging after the two of you for some time.
0: So you're a Victor. Well, it's beginning to clear. You got Hinkle to help you play dead.
6: Tell me why.
0: You tell me.
6: I'm moving up in society. I have to unload.
0: Oh, it all figures. You're dead, the wives start working for the loot. In the scramble, they take care of each other. The redhead gets the blonde. You get the redhead.
6: And take care of what's left. Now let's close the book.
0: Victor's aim was good. Catherine went down. Sanducci got Victor from the bedroom window. His sapphire ring caught the light as he sprawled on the floor. And then Sanducci climbed in off the fire escape. Catherine's hair was still long, but she wasn't tall anymore.
5: Regan.
0: Yeah, baby.
5: Victor.
0: He's through.
5: He was no good.
0: Yeah.
5: But I loved him.
0: Uh-huh.
5: We should have met sooner. So long, soldier.
7: That's it, Regan.
0: Yeah.
7: She seemed like a nice kid.
0: Yeah. It's going to be a long trip, but she'll make it.

0: Well, that was it. Victor was ambitious. He was moving up in society and couldn't stand a bigamy scandal. His brain worked overtime cooking up that dish. He rigged it with the blonde Helen at first, but she got it right off from the redhead, and that didn't make him cry. Took care of one. When the redhead came over to my place, Victor tagged her and put her away there. Two down, and I'm the fall guy. Then he waited for the brunette so he could finish the game. Oh, yeah. Vic was a busy fella, but he ran out of breath. Well, Sanducci put my place back in order, and nothing was left of the girls with the long hair but dandruff. I called the lion. He was mad. A whole day shot without adding a mark to his bank account. Well, Sanducci and I both came up with the same question. All three of those women were beautiful. I wonder if they'd all gone for Victor if they really knew. That Star Sapphire was a phony.
1: Jack Webb is featured as Jeff Regan, with Herb Butterfield as Anthony J. Lyon. Jeff Regan Investigator, written by Larry Roman and D. Jack Newman, produced by Sterling Tracy, is heard each week at this time over CBS. Tonight's cast included Grace Lenard, Gloria Blondell, Lorette Philbrant, John Hoyt, Jack Petrucci, Paul Frees, and David Ellis. If you are a graduate registered nurse, please listen carefully to this important message. 29,000 nurses are needed to join the new Army Nurse Corps Officers Reserve. For the first time in history, qualified nurses have the opportunity of receiving commissions in the regular Army Reserve. These nurses will remain on inactive status, ready to serve their country in time of emergency. For further information, drop a card to the Adjutant General, Washington, D.C. Original music for this program is by Milton Charles. Bob Stevenson speaking. This is CBS, the Columbia Broadcasting System.

0: This is Robert Montgomery, inviting you to join us for Love's Lovely Counterfeit. Tonight's study in...
1: Suspense!
2: An hour of suspense. A full 60 minutes at this time. And with the distinguished actor-director, Mr. Robert Montgomery, as your host. Tonight, our star, in one of his rare radio appearances, Mr. James Cagney. Our author guest, Mr. James M. Kane. Our story, Mr. Kane's Love's Lovely Counterfeit, a suspense play produced, edited, and directed by William Spear. Mr. Montgomery.
0: Funny thing about a gun. Nobody likes to have a gun pointed at him, and yet it gives you sort of a phony sense of power to hold one in your hand, to do the pointing. The gun itself is cold steel. Its message is written in hot lead. And the death it brings is cold again. I still don't know anyone who thinks a gun going off makes a pleasant sound. I suppose a lot depends on knowing why the guy who points it wants to fire it. And what kind of a gun it is. Guns have personalities. A fat blue revolver is a lot different character from the first slim rifle you get when you're a kid. You take a rifle like that, they look clean. They are clean. But did you ever take a good look at an automatic? A 45? Nothing healthy looking about those babies. Something very final about an automatic. They're for the tough boys. Probably you haven't known any tough boys personally, but you've read about them and heard about them. And high-caliber actors like James Cagney have made them live for you on the screen. You want to know how it is to meet a tough boy? We've got one for you. Name's Ben Grace. And Jim Cagney's portrayal of him tonight reflects an important ingredient of suspense. Because of the character as James M. Kane drew it, and because of the masterful interpretation you are about to hear. A respected actor and my friend, James Cagney, as Ben Grace in Love's Lovely Counterfeit.

0: I'm writing this lying in a nice clean bed with the sunlight coming in the window and nothing to do but look out at the people walking along the streets and the kids playing in the park. And any little thing I want, all I have to do is ask for. To a lot of poor guys nowadays, that probably sounds like the softest spot in the world. But with me, there are a couple of slight disadvantages. I think you'll see what I mean. How I got here, and that begins when I went to work driving for Saul Casper. If you haven't been in Lake City, chances are you've never even heard of Saul Casper. But Saul is the kind of a boy who would have got plenty of headlines if he'd operated in a big city. He had the bookies, dope, gambling, everything. And he owned the best commercial hotel in town as a front. The only trouble with Saul was he was mean, and he was greedy. But I never had any real kick coming until that Friday morning last June that I'm going to tell you about. I'd gotten a call, and I went up to Saul's private office in the hotel. I knocked on the door, and in a minute the slot opened up, and it was Lefty Gauss, looking out through the slot to give me the once-over.
1: Oh, it's you, huh? Come on in.
0: Saul here yet?
1: No, not yet. He ought to be pretty soon, though.
0: What's he got on his mind?
1: I wouldn't know, Ben.
0: This is supposed to be my day off.
1: Well, I hope you didn't make any heavy dates.
0: Oh, so you don't know a thing about it, huh?
1: Not enough to tell you, Ben.
0: Okay. Hey.
1: Huh?
0: What's that?
1: Huh? Oh, that must be those poor suckers the Citizens League have in the political parade. Yeah, there they are. You can see them through the window just coming into Main Street.
0: Say, that must be Jansen, huh? The guy there running for mayor.
1: Yeah, that's right. In the back seat of the big open Packard.
0: Oh, who's the doll riding with him?
1: What's the matter, Ben? Don't you read the papers?
0: Sure. I read Little Abner. Who's that, Daisy May?
1: Her name is June Lyons. She's his new secretary or something. But everybody says she's the brains of his campaign.
0: Yeah? I could use a little brains like that myself.
1: No, not that kind you couldn't. Not that missionary kind.
0: What about this Jansen?
1: Nah, not a chance.
0: Putting out a lot of publicity. He must have some dough behind him.
1: You can't elect a reform ticket in a town like this. The machine's too strong, Ben. Not unless you got some dirt. Some real dirty dirt that stinks so bad people just can't ignore it. Then the machine boys can't put the pressure on. But otherwise,
0: everybody knows Saul is backing Maddox. He even brags about it in the papers.
1: Yeah, sure. And who's going to get anything on Saul with half the police force on his payroll?
0: Saul isn't even worried, huh?
1: Why should he be? Saul puts up the dough, Maddox wins again, and Saul keeps on running the town. Yeah. Well, that must be Saul now.
2: Hey, let's see. Hi, Benny. How's muscle bound? How are those big, broad shoulders, eh?
0: I have them built right into my suit. You ought to try that, Saul. Might make you look like a man.
2: What's that crack supposed to mean?
1: What's the matter, fellas? Can't you take a joke?
0: Sure, I can take a joke.
2: So can I. What you got on this afternoon, Benny?
0: I guess you forgot. This is my day off.
2: I said, what you got on this afternoon?
0: Nothing that I can remember now. Why?
2: Little job.
0: What kind of a job?
2: I got a tip some friends of mine may be in a little trouble. Something about a bank.
0: Why don't you stick to the bookies and the gambling, Sal? You'd be safer.
2: Listen, Benny, any time you think you're big enough to run this business, just let me know. I'll be glad to work something out for you.
0: What's the job?
2: These kids are going to crack the castle in First National just after closing time. It's loaded on Fridays. It ought to be a big haul. Yeah, they got a room here in this hotel, room 480. They'll be back here about 3:30. Ah, you see, I own this hotel, and I want you to go up and collect the room rent. Giving them pretty good protection, so I figure it'll come to about 20 grand.
0: Yeah? Well, figure on getting somebody else to collect it.
2: What?
0: I said get somebody else. I don't like guns, and I don't like Gonzales, and you know it.
2: Listen. Listen, you punk. You think you're a big guy, don't you? A big guy with muscles. And I'm just a little guy. That's what you think, isn't it? Isn't it? But if you try to cross me, I'll have you crawling me on your hands and knees. Oh, when I get through with you, you'll beg me to use a gun on you. Because you're yellow. Aren't you? Aren't you?
0: What's the room number?
2: 480.
0: Come on, Lefty. Okay.
1: That was lousy.
0: Skip it.
1: You're gonna do it, though, aren't you?
0: Sure. I'll see you up there. 3:15. By the way, what did you say that dame's name was?
1: What dame?
0: That dame with Jansen, that brains of the opposition.
1: You mean June Lyons?
0: Yeah, that's it.
1: Now, wait a minute, Ben. Wait a minute. You know that's poison. Why, Saul even thought you had...
0: You know, Lefty, Miss Lyons interests me in more ways than one. An election for mayor in a place like Lake City can be a pretty tight little situation, particularly if the town has been run for years by a mobster like Saul Casper. And I knew that with me working for Saul, playing around with the opposition wasn't exactly the healthiest pastime in the world. But when I saw that June Lyons doll that was running their campaign, there was something about her that gave me an idea. That's why I phoned her. And she said, okay. I met her at an intersection a little ways out from the main part of town. She described the car and given me the license number. She drove up as though she had stopped for the light, just like I had told her. I got in, and light changed, she drove on. For a minute, we just sat there. Nobody said anything. Then...
3: The least I expected was a blue chin and a broken nose.
0: You disappointed?
3: A little. What's this hot tip you told me about over the phone? I don't have much time.
0: What's the matter? You worried?
3: Not particularly.
0: You don't have to be. I'm not interested in you.
3: Where are we going?
0: Just keep driving around, but keep out of the main part of town.
3: Is it as melodramatic as all that?
0: Could be for me.
3: Why do you want to see Jansen elected?
0: I don't.
3: Oh? Well, then why did...
0: Suppose you let me ask the question.
3: All right.
0: I'll ask you the same one. Why are you working for Jansen?
3: Oh, I'm just one of those crazy idealists, I guess.
0: Just a missionary, huh?
3: Well, Jansen may not be the best man in the world, but at least he isn't hooked up with a racketeer like Saul Casper. The way Maddox is.
0: June.
3: Oh, it's June now, is it? What's your name?
0: Maybe I'll tell you that later, and maybe I won't. Listen, June. If you were one of those earnest kids who stand around on street corners handing out leaflets, I might believe you wanted to reform the world. But you're not. I know that you know that electing Jansen isn't going to reform the world or even reform Lake City. It just doesn't make that much difference.
3: Oh, well, it does to me.
0: Let me out of the next corner, will you?
3: Why?
0: Because if you're like that, I don't know how to deal with you. And if you're lying, I don't trust you.
3: But I'm not lying.
0: I'll get out here.
3: Wait a minute.
0: What?
3: Listen, it's partly that, but there is something else, too.
0: Like what?
3: If Jansen wins, of course I'll get a city job out of it, a good one.
0: That's more like it.
3: Yeah, but I want to explain why I want it.
0: You don't have to explain anything.
3: But I want to. I'm a lawyer. At least I've got a degree from law school, and I want to be a good lawyer. If you start out on your own, it can take years, but with the right job at City Hall, you can build up a practice in no time. The other's partly true, but this is...
0: This is about 90% of it. Okay, as long as it's the dough you're thinking about, we can do business.
3: It isn't just money.
0: Yeah, I know. Now listen. If I give some dirt on Saul Casper, that will send him up for 10 years or so, Jansen wins. Right?
3: Well, if you can prove it.
0: You're going to prove it. Three punks from Chicago are sticking up the Castleton First National Bank at about 3 this afternoon. Saul Casper is hiding them out at his hotel, room 480. If there's any shooting at the bank and anybody gets killed, it'll be that much better. You'll have him for accessory to murder. Have your people there at 4 o'clock. I'll take care of the rest.
3: You must have been to college, too.
0: What?
3: To think up one like that. In the first place, who's going to arrest Saul Casper in Lake City? The second place, if we come out with this and it can't be proved, it's criminal libel. And that's all Jensen needs to really lose.
0: So, what do you think?
3: I think you're working for Maddox and Casper.
0: That could be. But at least, I know my law.
3: What law?
0: The Castleton Bank is insured by the government. That makes the stick up a federal rap. If you want the number of the FBI, I'll give it to you.
3: Oh?
0: As for the second place, have you ever heard of a guy named Ben Grace?
3: Ben Grace? He's one of Saul Casper's gang, isn't he?
0: That's right. Here's my driver's license with a picture on it.
3: No.
0: Not a very good one, but there is a resemblance. The name is Bennett J. Grace.
3: Oh.
0: You can turn left here.
3: All right.
0: Does that make any difference?
3: What?
0: That I work for Saul Casper?
3: No, it doesn't.
0: Well, it should. Because A, I've put myself on the spot giving you this, but plenty. And B, I'm not a guy who's in a very good position to go around giving phony tips to the FBI. You can pull up right here.
3: Hmm? Where is this?
0: This is where I live.
3: Oh.
0: Anything else?
3: Yes. Just why are you doing this?
0: Because I just decided that Sally Casper's an old meanie. And I don't like him. Is that enough?
3: If you say so. Room 480 at 4 o'clock. Ben.
0: Yeah?
3: Will I see you afterwards?
0: Don't worry, baby. You'll see me. I was back at the hotel by 3:15. Things were going pretty good. The one thing I was afraid of, that she'd want to call in the Federals before the stick-up, she never even mentioned. I knew she was my kind the minute she began to talk about the dough. When I got up to room 480, Lefty was already there, lying on the bed, reading the paper.
4: Oh, hello, Ben. How you be?
0: So this is room 480, huh? Looks just like room 481. How are you, Lefty?
4: Okay, sit down. Want a bottle of beer?
0: Nope.
4: You didn't take it too hard, what Solly said, did you?
0: Can't say I liked it. What time is it?
4: Oh, a couple of minutes. 4. Yeah. It's too bad about you, Ben.
0: What's too bad?
4: The way I got you figured, Ben, you're a chisel.
0: Then what?
4: That's all.
0: Sounds like there might be more.
4: Not unless you ask for it.
0: Okay. I'm asking for it, Lefty.
4: Well, Ben, a chiseler's like this. He isn't crooked and he isn't straight either. He's just in between. But above all, he doesn't like trouble.
0: Maybe he's just smart.
4: I don't say he isn't. Oh, he'll always make pretty good dough and he'll die in a nice clean bed with a doctor's certificate instead of a coroner's. But he'll never be a big operator.
0: No?
4: No. A big operator, he runs it or he doesn't operate. And that means he doesn't mind a little trouble once in a while.
0: I guess that's right.
4: And that's too bad, Ben. Because you got brains. Now me, well, I'm different.
0: How's that?
4: Because I don't mind the trouble, but I don't have the brains.
0: Oh, I wouldn't. Who told you that?
4: I know. 10 years in stir off and on didn't help any. And I didn't have much to begin with. Did I ever tell you how I started, Ben?
0: No.
4: Ben, I was a preacher.
0: A what? Do you expect me
4: to... Yes, a preacher. So help me, I was. By rights, I still am. Look... Here, I got the license right here in my wallet. Yeah, it was one of those hillbilly outfits. And the bishop, as he called himself, he was so far away from where I was that he never even heard about me, I guess. Anyway, he never canceled the license.
5: The Reverend Richard Jose Goss. Ha ha! That's one for the books, Lefty.
4: Yeah, I was just a kid. But I got hooked up with one of those big-time evangelists. And if I stuck with it, I could have hit the big time myself. And there's plenty of dough in that racket. But you know what I did? First time we really make a big take, I tie a handkerchief over my face and get me a rod and stick up the cash box. And they caught me. Yeah, that's how I know I haven't got the brains.
5: I wouldn't let it worry you, Lefty.
4: That's not what's worrying me now, Ben.
5: What is?
4: What is? What's going to be happening in here in a couple of minutes. You ever sat in on a divvy before, Ben?
5: No. And I wouldn't be now, except for the manpower shortage.
4: These are three wild kids, Ben. Chances are they'll be coked to the ears and slobbering at the mouth with half being half scared to death and half crazy with excitement, thinking how much dough they got. And what big-shot public enemies they are. And we, you and I, we got to walk up and take 20 grand away from them.
5: All right, they know that.
4: Yeah, knowing it's one thing, kicking in with it's another. And suppose Solly's double-crossed us.
5: How?
4: Suppose he didn't tell the kids how much his cut was. Suppose he left it for us to break the news. They just come from maybe killing a couple of people for 40 grand... Maybe they just as soon kill a couple of more to keep the 20.
5: Maybe. So now we're going to find out.
6: Come on, Marty. Get him in here.
7: Sure, okay.
8: Johnny, don't leave me, will you, Johnny?
6: All right, get him over to the...
9: Who are you?
5: I'm the man that collects the room rent.
9: Yeah? Stick him up. Frisco, Marty.
6: Okay, Johnny.
5: I don't need a rod to handle punks like you.
6: This guy's clean, Johnny.
9: Yeah, what about the other one?
5: He's with me and he's got a gun. And don't try to take it away from him because it's an old family heirloom. And he's very fond of it.
9: Yeah? Oh, yeah?
5: Okay, stop acting like something you've seen in the movies and put that cannon away. You might drop it and break somebody's foot. What's the matter with your pal here?
9: He got shot.
5: Anybody else?
9: No, the guard shot him when we were pulling out.
5: Better get him over on the bed.
8: Johnny, we're going too fast, Johnny. We're going too fast.
9: He's out of his head.
5: Yeah. Did you get the dough?
9: Did we get the dough? Look at this wise guy. 40 grand, maybe more. Look at it. Touch it. Taste it. Smell it. What about it, sucker? Did you ever see so much dough before in your life?
5: Sure. I work in the mint. Do you know how much this room is costing you?
9: How much?
5: 20 grand.
9: 20 grand?
5: That's right. I'll be back after a while to collect it. What are you going to do with your pal there with the holes in him?
9: I don't know.
8: Johnny.
5: You know that's bad, don't you?
9: Why?
5: The kid's out of his head already. Suppose he makes trouble, starts screaming or something.
9: Well, you got doctors, haven't you?
5: Sure. But that kind of a doctor, that's one more guy that'll have to get a cut. Pretty soon you guys won't have anything left but small change.
9: Yeah, that's what you think.
5: But of course, maybe the kid'll die.
9: Yeah? And then what do we do? That's even worse.
8: Johnny.
5: Oh, no. That'd be easy. Then we just take him out of here at night and dump him someplace.
9: Oh.
5: And if the kid was to die, that would be one less guy who had to get a cut, wouldn't it?
9: Huh? Yeah.
5: Well, come on, Lefty.
4: Okay.
6: We'll be seeing you.
9: Yeah.
4: I hope you know what you're doing, Ben.
9: I don't know. What do you think?
5: I think so. Come on, I got the room next door.
4: You know you're just as good as signed that kid's death warrant, don't you?
5: That's right.
4: The other two will knock him off now before we got time
8: Johnny,
4: to get the...
8: Johnny.
5: Miss.
8: Johnny, no! No!
4: They did it.
5: Yeah. Maybe we better call Sol, huh?
4: I hope you know what you're doing.
10: Order, please.
5: Give me Mr. Casper's room.
11: You sure he's dead?
10: Yeah.
5: Sol?
10: Yeah, who's this?
5: Ben, you better come up to room 480, Sol.
10: Why?
5: They want to see you personally.
10: Why?
5: I said they want to see you personally.
10: I still want to know why.
5: Do you want your dough or don't you?
10: You're supposed to be the guy with the big muscles.
5: I'm not going to wrestle those punks for your purse.
10: Okay, Charles Atlas, I'll be right up and show you how it's done.
5: You'll be right up.
1: Then what?
5: What do you mean, then what?
7: Well, don't get nervous.
1: Ben,
7: get
1: yeah.
7: Nervous, will you?
1: If you got any little plans, you know I'm all for them, don't you?
5: Sure.
1: And you know I hope they come off, don't you?
5: Sure.
1: But if they don't come off, you know where I stand on that, too, don't you?
5: I know. You stand right behind me with a gun on my back.
1: Just so you know, Ben.
5: I can see how you'd have made a preacher. Lefty, you've got a terrible streak of honesty in you.
1: Just so you know.
2: What's going on here?
5: Listen, listen, there he is.
2: I'm Sal Casper. What's going on here?
11: Oh, Mr. Casper, there's been a little trouble, Mr. Casper.
2: Yeah, what kind of trouble?
11: Arch here, he just died.
2: Died?
11: He was shot.
2: Yeah. All right, so we'll get him out of here tonight. You got the dough?
11: Sure, sure, we got it.
2: Well, let's see it.
11: Here.
12: All right, put up your hands.
11: All right, what's it?
12: Department of Justice. You're all under arrest.
11: We didn't even...
1: That's all, pal. Hey, Ben, where are you going?
5: I got a date.
11: All right.
5: With a missionary. In tonight's full hour of suspense, James Cagney is our star. Mr. Cagney appears as Ben Grace, with Kathy Lewis as June Lyons, and Wally Mayer as Lefty Gauss, in William Spear's production of Love.

0: just a moment, we will return with Act Two of Suspense.
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2: This is Robert Montgomery again. When such incompatible words as lovely and counterfeit found themselves together in the title of tonight's story by James Cain, they said a lot, not only about the story, but about the man, Ben Grace, as well. Elements of both words crowded through him. On the one side, for example, was his dislike for meanness and greed, and on the other side, something forged, fictitious, false. That was a smooth operation he pulled, and he was going to get even smoother as he went along. But it never got Ben Grace anything but trouble, because the smoother he got, the further he got away from the true Ben Grace. A real lost guy, trying to find North. And maybe for him, June Lyons could be North. But Ben wouldn't stop long enough to take a reading. As James Cain described them in the novel, whatever it was June needed in life, Ben had it for her. And when she was with him and she acted with that complete abandon of a novice having her first drink, constantly he watched her. He studied her. As though he were trying to make up his mind about something, or to figure out something into which she definitely fitted. And then he began to really look at her. It was the first time he had really studied this girl who had started such a chain of circumstances in his life, and he looked with lively interest. It was all the more lively since he was unable to connect this face with all that he had learned about its owner. It was, in anybody's contest, an extremely beautiful face. It was perfectly chiseled, in profile at least. Its slightly droopy lines reminding him of pictures he had seen of ancient sculpture. There was some exquisite invitation about the mouth. It pursed a little with an expression of expectancy. The skin was soft, with just a brush of bloom on it. The figure was lovely, too. Not too tall, but slender, soft, and willowy. He had the dizzy, half-nauseated feeling of a man who has been rocked to his heels by a woman, and knows it.
0: And so continues the history of Ben Grace in James M. Cain's Love's Lovely Counterfeit, played out for us by James Cagney in a narrative well calculated to keep you in suspense.

0: After that, the action moved along just the way I'd seen the play in my mind. Sal might have had a 6-2 and even chance of beating the rap of having the T-loaded kids in the hotel. But when the guns were checked against the wounds in the stiff, the beef was murder. And that was one beef Sal couldn't square. Jansen walked into the city hall on a red plush carpet, and June, she got the job she was after. Jansen's first day in the driver's seat was celebrated with a cocktail party at June's house. All the loyal party workers were invited to receive the thanks of his honor. I called June on the phone when I heard about it. She hemmed and pawed around a little, and then she finally asked me if I'd like to come. Didn't seem too anxious, but I wasn't going to miss this chance to meet the mayor. She told me I could bring a friend if I liked. I said I would. I suddenly realized that I didn't have any friends. I brought Lefty. It was a corny house, a depressing pile of wood and stucco with four tired walls leaning in against the sagging roof for support. June was nervous when she saw me. I introduced her to Lefty.
1: Well, how do you do? I'm glad you could come.
2: Well, how you been? Yeah, nice house.
1: Thank you. You know everyone here, Ben?
0: Everyone I want to know.
1: Well, there's a bar in the alcove right over there.
2: You got any beer?
1: All you can drink, Mr. Goss.
2: You want to make book?
1: Ben, you'll excuse me while I speak.
0: Oh, sure. You just go right ahead and host us like crazy. I'll just drift around.
1: Thank you, Ben. I'll see you later.
3: Class, Ben. Real class. Educated, too.
0: That she is, Lefty. That she is.
2: Well, how about the suds, Benny? Then we'll go pay our ear respects to his honor.
4: How do you do? I'm Mrs. Lyons, June's aunt.
0: How do you do, Mrs. Lyons? My name is Grace. This is Mr. Gauss.
4: I'm so glad you're here, Mr.
3: My name is Gauss. Lefty Gauss.
4: Oh, I'm sorry. I don't hear very well.
2: Excuse me. You'll find me in the suds, Ben. Excuse me.
4: Have you met Mr. Jansen yet?
0: No, I'm looking forward to that.
4: Oh, he's a wonderful man. Just a wonderful man. Nice and settled and with a wonderful...

0: Future. Don't you think so?
1: I think I'll be able to tell more about his future after I've talked to him.
0: Exactly. My very words to June. I can see things like that.
1: I beg your pardon?
0: Then you agree with me. Oh, of course you do. You look like a very intelligent young man.
1: Mrs. Lyons, you don't make much sense.
0: Exactly what I've been telling Junie. But she just says, oh, be quiet. Oh, for heaven's sake, Auntie, be quiet.
1: I can understand that.
0: Oh, if you really would encourage her, Mr. Graves. You see, she never tells me a thing. Never. Thinks I'm dumb. Treats me as though I don't have good sense. But I see things, I can tell you. Why, he's so crazy about her that all she'd have to do is lift her little finger to marry him. Just her little finger.
1: Marry? Marry who?
0: Yes. And it would be such a fine match for Junie. Mrs. Olaf Jansen, wife of the mayor. Oh, goodness, I get dizzy when I just think of it.
1: Yeah. And I know what you mean there, too.
0: Oh, there he's. Oh, Mr. Mayor. Mr. Jansen.
2: Well, how are you, Mrs. Lyons?
0: Yeah, Mr. Jansen. This is Mr.
1: The name is Grace. Ben Grace.
2: Ben Grace, eh?
1: That's right, Your Honor.
2: June, Miss Lyons tells me that you've been very busy.
1: May I congratulate you, Your Honor?
2: Thank you. I was about to say that Miss Lyons tells me that you work to help make my election possible.
0: How very clever of you, Mr. Jansen.
1: Oh. I did what I could, Your Honor.
2: Please accept my sincere thanks, Mr. Grace. It's highly encouraging to find young men fighting for good, clean government.
1: Good, clean government is my hobby, Your Honor.
2: Really?
1: Mm-hmm. And if I might make a suggestion.
2: Of course.
1: This town needs a cleaning from attic to cellar.
2: There we agree, Mr. Grace.
1: And you'll need the right man as chief of police to help you do that.
2: Are you ambitious for a police career now?
1: Oh, no. No, no, Your Honor. Myself, I have no ambitions. But I think I can suggest the man you need. Cantrell. Joseph Cantrell.
2: Cantrell?
1: That's the man.
2: But I've just thrown him out. He was one of Saul Casper's rats. I'm sorry to use words like that. You worked for Saul yourself, didn't you, Mr. Grace?
1: You mustn't get emotional about these things, Your Honor.
2: I'm sorry, sir, but I fail to follow your reasoning or your emotions.
1: You said you wanted to clean up this town. You'll have to appoint the best available man to do that for you. If you go through the list, you'll find that Cantrell is the best officer on the force. He's got more copper in him than a ton of pennies. It wasn't his fault that a crook got elected and he had to play along. Give him half a break and he's the best law enforcement officer in the country. And a good officer is what you'll have to have if you're going to deliver what you promised the voters. You can't deliver with jerks and thugs.
2: Now, let me tell you something.
0: Oh, you silly man.
2: Let me make this very clear, Mr. Grace. When the people of Lake City voted for me, I promised them that I would clean up...
1: Save your breath. Your Honor, I heard all your campaign speeches.
2: Mrs. Lyons, may I take you to the bar for a ginger ale?
0: Are they really, Mr. Jansen?
3: Yes, we've been waiting a long time for a man like him.
4: Oh, you're right. It's all right.
5: Ben, you leaving so soon?
1: Now that you mention it, I guess I am.
5: Oh, well, have you met Mr. Jansen?
1: I met him.
5: What do you think of him?
1: I think he's a very educated gentleman. But he'll learn. He'll learn. And you know what? I think I'm in love with you.
5: I think I love you, too.
1: For the next couple of weeks while Casper was waiting trial, I let everything coast. Everything, that is, but June. There I kept the motor running. And finally the night arrived when it was time for me to step on the gas. Pretty. Very pretty.
6: My secret vice. The piano and...
1: And?
6: You.
1: Less keys to punch on me.
6: Less keys, but more music.
1: Junie.
6: Uh-huh.
1: He's stuck on you, isn't he?
6: Who?
1: Jansen.
6: Jansen?
1: That's the man's name. His Honor, the mayor. Sure you don't generate a little amperage for him?
6: Oh, Ben, you. You can ask that.
1: Fix me another drink.
6: All right.
1: Yes. Nice little apartment you have here. makes that home you lived in before the election look like a flea bag.
5: Well, I earn a little better. I live a little better.
4: Sure.
5: Ben?
4: Yeah?
5: Why'd you ask me that?
4: Ask you what?
5: About Jansen.
4: Skip it.
5: No, Ben, I want to know.
1: Oh, I kind of got that notion from the way he always shows up here after I bring you home at night and stays for a while.
5: You're wrong, Ben.
1: Don't give me a razzle-dazzle, Angel. I've clocked him in and out.
5: Oh, you know me better than that, Ben. He has no personal interest in me, honest. It's just business. It's things we have to talk over.
1: Mm-hmm. Not enough hours in the city hall day, huh?
5: Well, he gets lonely sometimes in the evening. You know his wife just died and he...
1: That's what I mean.
5: All right, Ben. He likes me. And I just feel sorry for him. Honest, he's so grateful if I just let him come in and just sit for an hour and talk.
1: Yeah, grateful.
5: Oh, Ben, please.
1: You probably got him jumping through hoops.
5: I'd rather have you jumping through hoops.
1: You know, when I was a kid, my old man used to say, Ben, he'd say, don't ever jump through a hoop. Of course, from the hoop, it's only a hop to the halter. And then you drop the H, and what are you left with? The altar.
5: Oh, man, where'd you hear that?
1: Jansen coming here again? Tonight?
5: Oh, not if you object.
1: Oh, I don't object.
5: That's better, Ben. There's nothing to be jealous of.
1: You could ask him a favor, though, Junie.
5: All right. Anything you say.
1: Ask him to appoint Cantwell, chief of police.
5: Appoint Cantwell? Whom did you say?
1: You heard me.
5: Ben, what on earth are you talking about?
1: Cantrell.
5: But he's a crook. Well, he was hand in glove with Saul Casper. How could Jansen appoint Cantrell? It'd make a laughing stock of the whole campaign. Oh, Ben, he can't appoint Cantrell.
4: Okay.
5: Ben? Ben, where are you going?
1: Home. To bed. I gotta make an early train in the morning.
5: Train? Where to?
1: New York.
5: You're going away, Ben.
1: Guy's got to think about his future. Nothing for me in this town.
5: That's the way you played it. Get rid of Saul Casper. And go after me. And then when you found out that Jansen's in love with me, you thought you had him. That through me, you could make him do whatever you want. Get Cantrell made the chief, and then you can run this town just the way Casper did. Well, you won't.
1: Goodbye, Angel. Don't forget to dust in the corners, lock your door at night, and peek under the bed.
5: Ben?
1: Yes?
5: Ben. Close the door, Ben. From the inside.
1: A question of who would break first, June or Ben Grace. And she broke maybe seconds before I would have turned back to her with all my hard-boiled, off-the-arm toughness melted away in little pools at her feet. But that was something I couldn't ever let her know. The next morning, I found Lefty in the blue bottle, blowing the head off his glass of breakfast.
7: Hiya, Ben. Sit.
1: Lefty! How much did Saul pay you?
7: The truth, Ben. $35.
1: What? A week?
7: So go ahead, laugh. Let's see you laugh. For all I did, gambling my neck every other day, $35 a week. And I took it. Hey, that's the funny part. I took it.
1: You can start tomorrow at 50.
7: Huh? Who for?
1: From now on, I'm running it.
7: Aha. So it was you. All the way down the line. You were the tipster.
1: So what?
7: Nothing, Ben, nothing.
1: What is it, Lefty? What is it?
7: Only this, Benny. You see, I call you Benny. That's because I like you. Yeah, I like you. And that's maybe why your great success makes me a little sad.
1: Listen, Reverend Jose. The only revival I'm interested in is reviving the fortunes of Ben Grace. You got anything else to say?
7: Not a thing. I got not a word to say.
8: Pals?
7: Two beers, Ben. And they're on you.
1: So I took over where Sol Casper dropped out. We moved things around a little to make it look respectable, but the bookies and the gambling joints and so on kept right on in business. And I collected. It wasn't hay. Things were fine, just fine. My evenings were filled with June and my days with putting the automatic pump on the town. Like the day I finally got around to the office of Bleeker and Yates, the lawyers. Oliver Bleeker had been elected district attorney along with Jansen, so it was Mr. Yates, the junior partner, that I wanted to see.
9: And what do you want with me?
1: You know anything about pinball, Mr. Yates?
9: Why, I've played the machines once in a while, I guess.
1: Oh, I mean the hookup.
9: Well, not exactly.
1: You reform guys, you don't know much, do you?
9: Is it important?
1: Listen closely, Mr. Yates, because I'm only going around once. There are 5,000 pinball machines in Lake City, and they're owned by a few hundred scrimy jerks. You know what those machines take in a month? More than $100,000.
9: I beg your pardon.
1: That's what I said, $100,000. They're still going strong, but what happens to them in the very near future depends on your partner, Mr. Bleeker, the new DA.
9: But I can't tell you what he's going to do.
1: Well, I've got a flash for you. I say that as far as Lake City is concerned, pinball is finished.
9: Why?
1: Because it's gambling, and it's wrong. But to the extent that it's a game of skill, it's good, clean recreation. And that's not against the law. I'm going to bring a new kind of machine into Lake City, if, as, and when the old ones are tossed out. But this much I've got to know before I bring 5,000 machines in. Will mine be legal? No gambling, no payoff, only a certificate if you make a home run. Now, you know Bleeker, and you can put a certain legal question to him. No?
9: Well,
1: The next thing is to protect the interests of the little storekeepers who use my machines. I'm going to organize an association. The association will need an attorney. The attorney will get a very respectable retainer. By the year. Yep. Those machines will do $100,000 a month. And I want you to be the lawyer for the association.
9: Well, there's a little question of ethics here.
1: I figure the attorney should get 5% of the take.
9: You see, mister, I'm Bleeker's partner.
1: Maybe even as much as 10%.
9: But you see, the ethics of the situation.
1: Well, if you're busy, studying ethics, maybe you wouldn't have time to handle this job, Mr. Yates. No hard feelings. I'll just look for another man.
9: No, just a minute. I would like to think it over a bit.
1: Sure.
9: Perhaps to talk to Mr. Bleeker about it, see what he thinks of the propriety of my accepting such a...
1: Now, I get it.
9: Well, shall we meet again, say, next week?
1: Next week is fine. And next week was fine. Joey Cantrell was appointed chief of police. The DA listened to the legal advice of his partner, Mr. Yates, and decided it was for the good of the community to yank all those horrid, nasty pinball machines and save the citizens from the temptations of gambling. Chief Cantrell's first official job was to supervise the smashing of the machines which had been condemned. I went around to see how he was getting on before he could smash too many.
10: Yeah. Right, I'm all wrong, let us play!
11: Kill
10: ball
11: machines.
10: Yeah.
12: Okay, Chief.
10: Come
12: on,
10: you monkeys.
13: Lay those hammers in
1: those machines. And don't forget, if any nickels fall out, they belong to the city. Okay.
13: May I have a word with you, Chief Cantrell?
11: Huh? Oh, well.
13: What's new, Ben?
11: Say, tell him
1: to hold up a minute, will you? Huh?
11: Tell him. Oh, yeah. Hey, you guys, quit it, will you? Hold up there, will you? There's too much noise. Come on, hold up the condemnation of those machines a minute.
13: Okay.
1: Joe, you ever been abroad?
13: No.
1: Neither have I. But I have been to Mexico.
13: Mexico? South of the Rio Grande.
1: Juarez, across the river from El Paso. Well, when I came back, I thought I'd bring in some perfume.
13: Yeah. So what?
1: So, this. On some of that perfume, they got a rule that the customs officer has to destroy the label before it's brought in. You got that?
13: Still listening.
1: You know how he destroyed it?
13: No, but I'm dying to hear.
1: He drew a blue pencil across it. He made one blue mark, and that legally destroyed it.
13: The man put a blue pencil right through it.
1: If one blue mark will destroy a label, why won't it destroy a pinball machine?
13: Oh. Say, you sure do think of things, don't you?
1: I do my best.
13: You mean destroy it legally?
1: Legally.
13: Got a blue pencil? I could try.
1: I just happen to have one with me.
13: Then we'll see. Look at that. I just destroyed it.
1: See? Now, another thing, Joe.
13: Yeah?
1: You'll want those trucks again, huh? To haul the destroyed machines over to the reservoir street dump.
13: Well, I guess they gotta be put someplace.
1: All right. I'll have them here tonight.
13: Funny how a blue pencil ruins stuff, isn't it?
1: Oh, and another thing.
13: Yeah, just one?
1: Sign those vouchers.
13: For what?
1: For the trucks. The trucks I furnished the city yesterday to haul these various gambling devices from various and sundry addresses here to the 9th Street Police Warehouse. $3,000 in all.
13: Hey, slow up, boy, slow up.
1: Costs money to clean up a town, Joe.
13: Okay, but don't run a good thing to death.
1: It's the people's will.
13: Huh?
1: You forgot that mandate to cleanliness. Sign. And that's the way it went. And with a little remodeling, those pinball machines were back at their old stands. But now they were working for Ben Grace. Yep. Whatever I touched turned green, with pictures of presidents on it. Things were going so good, I started to worry. But I knew that the real worry was going to be June. I knew she was going to spring it on me sooner or later, and it was. It was last night when I was out at her new place that she decided to get it off her chest.
5: Ben.
1: Yeah?
5: Ben, I want to talk to you.
1: What about?
5: Don't you know?
1: Yeah, I guess maybe I do.
5: We can't go on like this, Ben. It isn't right. It isn't fair to Jansen. It isn't fair to... It isn't fair to me.
1: What's so unfair about it?
5: Oh, Ben, you know what's unfair about it. Mr. Jansen promised the people of Lake City that if he got elected, he'd clean up the town.
1: Huh? All right. Why doesn't he do it? He's had 6 months.
5: Because he doesn't even know what's going on.
1: Great. Then what's the beef?
5: I know what's going on. The horse racing places, the gambling places, all the other places are just as open as they ever were.
1: Mm-hmm.
5: And I know who's keeping them open.
1: Of course you do. I am. Listen, honey, if I wasn't bossing the organization, someone else would be. People like to bet. People like to gamble.
5: Oh, Ben, don't you see? I'm a city official. I have an obligation to the people of this community, to the people who elected Jansen because they believe that he...
1: Still a missionary, huh?
5: Well, I'm not a racketeer.
1: Maybe not. But you're the next thing to it.
5: What do you mean?
1: Where do you think the dough came from for that car I got you? And the fur coat? And this place?
5: You never told me.
1: Did I have to? You knew I didn't get it from a long-lost uncle. Why don't you admit it, baby? You're a chiseler.
5: Am I?
1: Sure, just like me. Only I'm honest about it. You're not.
5: Then I will be. I will be, starting now, starting right tonight.
1: What are you going to do? Turn me in?
5: Oh, Ben.
1: Maybe your big mistake was falling in love with me, baby. Now, there isn't much you can do about it, is there?
5: Oh, Ben, quit it. Get out of it, please. For my sake, just because I don't like it. Just because I hate it.
1: Maybe I don't like it either. It's all I know how to do.
5: Ben, what was...
8: Hiya, Benny.
1: So?
8: Surprise?
1: Kind of. Did you break out?
8: Yeah. Yeah, just to see you, Benny. Put up your hands.
1: You know I never carry a rod.
8: Yeah, maybe you sort of wish you did now, huh? Muscles? Not that you have a chance to use it.
5: What are you going to do?
8: I'm going to kill your boyfriend, sweetheart.
5: No.
8: When I've done that, I think I'll think of something real nice to do to you.
5: Ben?
8: You sit right there where you are, sweetheart. Benny, you start backing up to that door slow. It's a bathroom, isn't it?
1: Yeah.
8: Yeah. I think I'll kill you in the bathtub, Benny. That way it'll be nice and quiet, and there won't be so much mess. Now reach behind you real careful and open the door. And when I tell you to start backing in, you back in. All right. Start backing.
1: June.
5: Is he dead?
1: Yeah. Since when have you been carrying a gun?
5: Just lately. I've Ben, are you all right?
1: I just want to sit down a minute.
5: Oh, Ben.
1: We got to get out of here, baby.
5: Oh, yes. Ben will go away. We'll get out of the country. We'll go to Canada.
1: Sure.
5: And we can get married there. You do want to marry me, don't you, Ben?
1: You know I do, baby.
5: And you can get work up there, Ben. I'll do something, too. And we'll do something decent with our lives. Darling, I know it's been partly my fault. I know I've just been weak. But it isn't too late to begin again, is it? Is it?
1: Maybe not. But your aim on that second shot wasn't too good, baby.
5: Ben?
1: So, there's just one thing that's stopping us.
5: Ben? What?
1: The bullet hole in my belly.

0: So that's how I came to wake up in this nice, clean bed with nothing to do but look out the window at the kids playing in the park. It's a hospital. And there was a big cop here with me, with his chair tilted up against the wall, reading the paper. Hey, Flatfoot.
1: Why, hello, Big Shot. You've been in the land of Nod, haven't you?
0: What are you doing here?
1: Reading the funny papers? Can't you tell?
0: Why can't you read them at home?
1: Because there's been a little thing that we policemen call murder, Big Shot. And you're what we call a material witness.
0: Where's June? June Lyons.
1: She's in a nice, cozy cell, Big Shot. When she comes to trial, your statement will probably send her up for 5 or 10 years to another nice, cozy cell.
0: What statement?
1: Oh, you'll talk.
0: Yeah?
1: You know what you got, Big Shot?
0: Mm-hmm. I got ventilated with a lead slug.
1: But that's not all, Big Shot. You got peritonitis.
0: I have. So what?
1: So, I've seen guys with peritonitis before. You know what happens? First, they start getting a fever. Then they get kind of lightheaded. Then they get thirsty. Terribly thirsty. And after a while, they get so you can make them talk without they hardly know that they're talking. Oh, you'll talk all right.
0: You think so?
1: I know so.
0: Get Chief Cantrell on the phone.
1: Chief Cantrell ain't chief anymore as a result of these unfortunate series of events. Seems Mayor Jansen began to wonder about him.
0: Where's Lefty Gauss?
1: You mean your faithful servant? Right outside.
0: Can I talk to him? Alone?
1: Sure. Why not?
2: How is he, nurse?
3: It's hard to say yet.
1: Hey, Putty Nose, your boss wants to see you.
2: Thanks. You funny, funny fella. Hiya, Benny. How you feeling?
4: Not too good.
1: Well, it just goes to show you, don't it? They're all alike.
3: Who are all alike?
1: These big shots. They make a lot of dough for a while and then bingo. What good's it done?
3: He seems like a nice man, though.
1: Who, Ben? Sure, he's nice enough, I guess. I got nothing against him. I just say it's a sucker's racket, that's all. Me, I want to live to be a grandfather.
3: Oh, a grandfather? You got to start by being a father, you know.
1: I know. My daddy told me all about that just the other day. Well, I'm going back in.
0: Have you got it all, Lefty? Hello, Flatfoot.
1: What do you have now, Big Shot?
0: You say the D.A. wants me to talk, huh?
1: Maybe he was just pretending.
0: Well, I suppose I had some conditions.
1: Like what?
0: Like I only talk in the apartment where it happened. June Lyons' apartment, and June Lyons has got to be there. And Lefty here, too, to back up some things that I might say.
1: That might be arranged?
0: Now, you think the D.A. might forget a couple of those little things he's been holding against me if I talk?
1: That'd be the general idea.
0: All right. You can close the door as you go out and tell the D.A. to be around in about an hour. I'll talk. That cop was right. I'm beginning to feel a little wacky already. But the D.A. said he'd do it. They're going to take me out there in an ambulance tonight. If June only catches on. But she's smart. She's a lawyer. This may be the last chance I'll have to write. But don't worry. Whichever way it comes out, you can read all about it in the papers.
5: Well, now, all I'm saying is that I won't be responsible. Dragging a man in his condition way out here in an ambulance. Lugging him up 3 flights of stairs on a stretcher.
6: Doc, that's the way he wanted, and that's the way it's going to be now. All right. Everybody here? Miss Lyons?
3: Yes.
6: Lefty Gauss?
7: Yes.
6: All right. How is he, Doctor?
5: I've already told you, but he can talk.
0: Not worrying about me, Mr. D.A. You're breaking my heart.
6: Are you ready to start, Ben?
0: Yes. I'm ready.
7: Do you, Ben, take this woman, June, to be thy lawful wedded wife, to love and to cherish, for better, for worse, till death do you part?
0: I do.
6: Hey, what are you...
7: Do you, June, take this man, Ben, to be thy lawful wedded husband, to love and to cherish, for better, for worse, till death do you part?
3: I do.
7: I pronounce...
6: No, you don't.
7: Oh, yes, I do. I'm a licensed preacher. And this apartment is outside the city jurisdiction. It's in the county. And this marriage license was taken out at the county courthouse 1 minute before they closed today. And when I sign it, brother, it's legal. I pronounce you man and wife.
0: I suppose you've heard that a man can't testify against his wife, Mr. D.A.
6: Yeah, I know.
0: By the way, do you mind if I kiss the bride?
6: Go ahead.
3: Ben? Oh, Ben, honey. That was the finest thing.
0: Shh. That was nice.
3: Oh, Ben. Your face is so hot.
0: Yeah. I thought maybe I was going to make it, baby. But I guess I'm not.
3: Ben. Ben. Doctor, quick. Doctor, quick.
0: So long, missionary. Mrs. Missionary.
3: Ben. No. Ben. No.
7: Lord, we pray thee to receive the spirit of our dearly departed and to forgive him his trespasses as we forgive those who trespass against us.

0: Suspense! Mr. Montgomery.
1: I'm sure you'll agree with me when I say that it has been completely wonderful to hear a performance like the one we've just heard. I say, like the one we've just heard, but that's a futile phrase, because there's no one like Jim Cagney. For the benefit of latecomers, our star tonight on Suspense was the one and only Mr. Cagney. Our deepest appreciation, Jim.
2: Thank you, Bob. It's a great part. I enjoyed doing it.
1: Which brings us properly and with gratitude to the author who conceived it, Mr. James M. Kane, who does us further honor by appearing here with us now.
3: And who wishes he had a fresh choice of superlatives handy, Bob. Briefly, I thought it was excellent. Of course, it isn't exactly startling to learn all over again that Jim Cagney is a splendid dramatic actor.
2: You know, Bob, I can tell you what I think is the particular element that makes Kane the most powerful writer of true suspense fiction in America.
3: You interest me, Jim.
2: He's always got a man and a woman.
1: Uh-huh.
2: The crime, the violence, murder is an inevitable climax, an explosion of the energy that his two people generate from being in love.
1: Boy meets girl, boy wants girl, boy kills on account of it if he has to, eh?
3: Well, any author hates to think he is a formula man, no matter how good the formula is. But I suppose, broadly speaking, my crimes are crimes of passion.
1: And successful, suspenseful stories, all of them. The Postman Always Rings Twice, Double Indemnity, Mildred Pierce, Serenade.
2: Not to mention Love's Lovely Counterfeit, or rather to mention it again long enough for me to applaud two fine performances by Kathy Lewis, who played June Tonight, and Wally Mayer, who was Lefty. To the supporting players, my thanks. You're a great company. And a special bow in the direction of Bill Spear, your producer, director, deluxe.
3: You beat me to the draw, Jim, but my congratulations, too, to all concerned. And may I ask who did the writing of the radio play adapted from my novel?
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15: For the first time in history, Scotland Yard opens its secret files to bring you the authentic stories of some of its most baffling cases.
16: These are the stories, the unvarnished facts, just as they occurred, reenacted for you by an all-British cast. Only the names of the participants have, for obvious reasons, been changed. The stories are presented with the full cooperation of Scotland Yard.
15: Research on Whitehall 1212 is prepared by Percy Hoskins, chief crime reporter of the London Daily Express. The stories for radio are written and directed by Willis Cooper. Here are the participants in case number 921MR421. Peter Williams, who boxed at 135 pounds.
17: It's all right. It looked like your duty.
15: Mrs. Jessie Fallowfield, his mother-in-law.
18: It'll come out all right one of these days, I'm sure.
15: Sir Brendan O'Neill, Home Office pathologist at Scotland Yard.
19: We're doing the best we can do.
15: Iris Williams, who resembled her mother.
20: No, no, not to the police station. No.
15: Chief Inspector Oscar Ford of Scotland Yard.
21: On the morning of 19th November 1943, two engineers employed by a Bedfordshire town discovered something floating, half submerged, in the waters of the River Lee. Now, if you'll come with me down the corridor here to the Black Museum, I'll show you what they found. Come along, please. This is Scotland Yard's Black Museum, of which you may have heard. Well, Chief Superintendent John Davison doesn't seem to be here. Well, John!
22: Who is it?
21: It's Oscar Ford, John.
22: Oh, be with you at once.
21: Chief Superintendent Davison is the custodian of the Black Museum. Has a long and distinguished record with the Yard.
22: Oh, good afternoon.
21: Came in connection with the Williams case, John.
22: Oh, yes. 921MR421. Up here on the shelf. Say, I hope you're not too disappointed in not finding skeletons and gory human bodies lying about in here. But they're in short stock with us. Yeah, this is it, Oscar. Actually, this isn't the Grand Guignol, you know. The articles filed away in here, all, of course, at some connection with one crime or another, but they're not particularly gory now. We don't keep them here to inspire writers of penny dreadfuls on the wireless at all. No, they're here for the use as reference items in our business of catching criminals. Examples, you see, of how certain crimes were committed. And I think you'd be amazed how much they aid our people in solving other similar ones. Now, these things in this box are potato sacks. Ordinary rough burlap sacks. But potatoes come in.
21: Other things come in them too, John.
22: Yes, a dead body came in this one.
21: Clammy rain mixed with snow had been falling all day when I arrived at the riverbank, 40 miles north of London. And thanks to the inclement weather, no crowd had gathered. And the huge local constable, the unfortunate victim, and I had the dismal landscape all to ourselves. I showed my card to the constable.
23: Thank you, sir.
21: That's it?
23: I wouldn't look if you don't need to, sir.
21: Drowned, eh?
23: Not only drowned, sir.
21: Oh.
23: Doctor's just left, sir. They'll be coming to take her to the mortuary.
21: Her?
23: He thinks it was a woman.
21: It was, of course, patent that the woman had died a violent death, to use the old cliché, at the hands of a person or persons unknown. Our job was not only to find that person or persons unknown, but first to establish the identity of the unfortunate young woman who had worn potato sacks as her ultimate garment. A homicide is a very personal thing. The relations between victim and killer that exist before the deed are most important in discovering the latter. But lacking identification of the victim, it's most difficult to establish what relations ever existed between the late unlamented and any other person in the world. So one might think that the secret of successful murder is to render your victim unidentifiable. But don't try it. It can't be done. We'll catch you. Sir Brendan O'Neill, the Home Office pathologist, told me to what extent the killer had attempted to prevent identification of the victim, and thus of himself.
19: There are no fingerprints, of course. I suggest that you have the bottom of the River Lee dragged at once.
21: Already.
19: See if you can find the missing hands.
21: Already had that, Sir Brendan. No luck so far, though.
19: Well, whoever she wore false teeth, so there's no good trying that one.
21: Teeth are missing, of course.
19: Neither upper nor lower plate.
21: Oh, they might be at the bottom of the river, too, in a foot of mud somewhere.
19: Well, you'll never find them. I've never seen such a completely anonymous body in all my time, Oscar.
21: No scars or moles, birthmarks, that sort of thing?
19: Not a thing. I can tell you her height, though. 5 feet 3 inches. And her weight. Assuming that the missing arms weighed about 20 pounds, that'd make her 121 pounds. Say 120. Quite average brown hair, bobbed. Can't tell you what color her eyes were.
21: No.
19: We're trying to type her blood now. Afraid that's all.
21: Know her age, sir?
19: Oh, I'd say about 27. Oh, yes. And she'd had children.
21: Well, it isn't much to go on, is it?
19: Oh, best we can do, Chief Inspector.
21: Oh, I know that, sir. Those wounds on her head.
19: Hit with something that has a sharp corner. Smashed the skull in three places. Dead when she was thrown into the water.
21: Well, we'll check every missing woman case up Bedfordshire way first. See if we can find out which 120-pound, 5-foot-3 woman is not accounted for.
19: Had children, dull, brown, bobbed hair. That's all of it.
21: I should have listened to my father.
19: Huh?
21: He wanted me to be a parson, sir.
19: Well, good luck.
21: I'll bloody well need it, I muttered to myself as I closed the door. I didn't have any, though, for a long time. This is what we accomplished in the next 6 weeks.
16: 534 lorry drivers known to have passed the riverbank where the body was found during the 24 hours previous to the finding of the body were investigated and screened.
21: Result? Nothing.
16: The movements of every soldier on day leave from the nearby army camps during that period were traced.
21: Result? Nothing.
16: Every war factory worker in the vicinity, in both day and night shifts, was questioned.
21: Result? Absolutely nothing.
16: 604 women throughout Britain who had been reported missing were checked on by Scotland Yard and provincial police.
21: Result? All 604 women were found alive.
16: The banks and bottom of the River Lee were searched for 2 miles in both directions from the place where the body was found.
21: Results? Quantities of mud and useless debris.
16: A photograph of the skull was given to an expert artist who carefully reattached it into what we all hoped was a semblance of the dead woman's features.
21: We caused copies of this photograph to be handed from house to house in this market city of 70,000. We had the photograph exhibited on the screens at all the local cinemas. Thousands of persons saw this retouched picture in the weeks before Christmas 1943, including the murderer himself, we found out later. But the results were still nothing at all. On the day after Christmas, the coroner's order for the burial of the remains was signed. Case number 921MR421 was about to be stamped unsolved. As I was leaving the yard on the evening of that 26th, I ran into Chief Superintendent John Davidson, the Black Museum man. Have a good Christmas, sir, I asked.
1: Not bad at all, Oscar. Very pleasant. You?
21: I worked.
1: What a pity. Understand they're burying that girl tomorrow.
21: I expect that's the end of it.
1: Burying her up there in Bedfordshire, are they?
21: Aye.
1: Going to the funeral?
21: Well, sir, you'd hardly call it a funeral, exactly.
1: You're going?
21: Hardly, sir.
1: Oh, have a cigar? Canadian friend of mine sent me a box for Christmas. Real Corona Perfectos.
21: Thank you, sir.
1: Well, one more for me, then. I should think it would be an act of Christian charity if you did attend the girl's funeral.
21: Well, sir,
1: I remember once about 1909 or 10, if I remember correctly. I think it was old Smudgy Steele, Inspector Steele, dead now. He nabbed a man at a funeral.
21: That's so, sir.
1: The murderer. Chap came to gloat, I expect, at his victim's last rites. Steele wondered who this stranger was and got into conversation with him. Orson Welles or someone ought to get hold of that one. Make a corking good penny dreadful, wouldn't it? The stranger at the funeral or something. But it really happened. Might happen again, too, you know. Well, good night.
21: Yes, good night, sir. And so I rode 40 miles to a market town on a dismal day after Boxing Day to a grimy little cemetery not far from one of the hat factories for which the town is celebrated. The 2 second assistant sextons were shoveling the frozen cloths into the raw new grave as I walked away from there with the huge constable and the young army chaplain who had been summoned away from a nearby officer's mess to officiate. The cemetery was deserted except for us. The murderer hadn't been in attendance after all. The big constable and I walked on past the hat factory whilst the young chaplain left to go back to his unfinished lunch. It was cold. Streets almost deserted. The policeman talked about the tug-of-war at the last summer's police game.
2: I give you my word, sir. I never saw such a team as them blokes from the city police.
21: Uh-huh.
2: Not a man less than 15 stone amongst them. And Coop, look, that anchor man. Well, that chap weighed not a pound less than 17 stone. And strong. Oh, a ruddy bull. Name of Brian O'Brien from Galway originally. I thought I should have died laughing, sir. The way that belt nearly cut him in two.
21: Yeah.
2: He sunk them great eels in and he huffed and he puffed.
21: Hey, what's the matter with you, young lady?
2: Nothing the matter with her voice.
21: Oh, now, what's the matter, dear?
20: I want my mummy.
21: Oh, she's lost. Best take her to the nearest police station, eh?
2: Come along, young lady.
20: No! Please, man, no!
21: Oh, she thinks you're going to throw her in jail.
20: No.
2: I'm not going to pinch your sister. You're lost, you see.
20: Mummy lost. Mummy lost.
2: Probably swilling tea somewhere or else planted in a cinema.
20: No. Mummy in London. Mummy gone. I want my mummy.
21: Oh, that's jolly. Now what do we do, Constable?
20: Mummy said she's coming home for Christmas and Mummy not gone.
2: Poor little child.
21: Here, little girl. Little girl. What's your name? Well, look up at me. Here, let me see your face.
2: What's the matter, sir?
21: I have a hunch.
2: Yes, sir?
21: Now, don't let that kid get away.
2: Here. What's she done, sir?
21: I'll show you in a second. Look, keep her quiet, will you, before we run in.
2: Stow it, you little dolly. Oh! No, mustn't bite. Oh! Hurry up, sir, please.
21: Oh, give her a sixpence or something. I'll find it in a minute. Here it is. Look at it. Look at it.
20: Missy,
21: don't let her see it.
2: Low, lover, ruddy duck.
20: I want my mummy.
21: You recognize the paper there?
2: Of course, sir. We circulated thousands of these all over town.
21: Well, tell me what it is.
2: Darling. Yes, sir, it's the picture of the missing woman that you people at Scotland Yard had made up.
21: What else do you see?
2: Sir?
21: I said, what else do you see?
2: Oh! This little maniac whose mother is missing is the spitting image of the picture.
21: All right. Come on, darling. We'll take you home.
20: My mummy come home?
2: No, dear. Your mummy can't come out now.
21: We accompanied the little girl, whose name we learned was Iris Williams, age 3, to her home, a short distance away. It was a modest 3-room flat occupied by a Mrs. Jessie Fallowfield, the child's grandmother, and her son-in-law, Iris' father, a member of the local National Fire Service unit. Little Iris retreated to the doorstep with an enormous slice of bread and wild bramble jelly while Mrs. Fallowfield talked with us.
18: Yes, I've been here only 2 weeks, you see. I didn't want to talk before little Iris. Her mother's away. My daughter.
21: So we understand from Iris, Mrs. Fallowfield.
18: Quite. I don't like to have to say it, but Jessie, my daughter, she has the same name as mine, and Peter, my son-in-law, didn't get on together.
21: Where is your son?
18: At the fire station.
21: Uh-huh.
18: Well, to speak quite plainly, my Jessie wrote to me at Seven Oaks in Kent, you know, that she couldn't stand it here with Peter any longer, and she was going away.
21: Well, how long ago was that?
18: Oh, the 19th of November.
21: Uh-huh. You haven't heard from her since?
18: Oh, yes, indeed, almost every week.
21: You've heard from her since she left?
18: Oh, yes, but we're on the best of terms as long as we're not together, you see. I'm afraid she's a bit flighty. Well, one can't live one's daughter's life, can one?
21: No, one can't. And you say you've heard from her recently?
18: Oh, yes. As a matter of fact, the reasons I came from Seven Oaks to live here is because she wrote asking me to.
2: She did?
18: Yes, she insisted she couldn't live with Peter. But he needs to be taken care of, says she, and won't you go and make a home for him, Mother? So that's why I'm here. Peter just moved in with me a week ago. It's very cozy. Though I do wish she'd come home again, though it would probably be the same thing all over again. Bicker, bicker, bicker. Oh, there's no peace in this world anywhere, is there?
21: Well, I'm sure we're very sorry to have bothered you, Mrs. Fallowfield, but we were quite captivated by little Iris.
18: I do hope she didn't hurt you.
2: Oh, I better make sure to come and fix that up, ma'am.
21: Iris was quite upset that her mother hadn't come home for Christmas.
18: Oh, my, yes. Though Jessie wrote both Peter and me saying she couldn't make it. She was so busy there in Hampstead, the Christmas rush and all.
21: Hairdresser, you said?
18: Yes, but I'm afraid I don't know the name of the place.
21: Well, it doesn't really matter, since you're sure it was your daughter's handwriting in that letter.
18: Well, I should think I'd be able to recognize that handwriting of hers. The hours I've spent trying to teach her to write tidily.
21: Well, I hope you'll pardon our intrusion, Mrs. Fallowfield. We were so taken with dear little Iris.
23: Yes.
21: And rather alarmed about her mother.
18: Oh?
21: And I'm afraid that we, police officers...
18: Suspicious.
21: I'm sorry.
18: Well, there's nothing at all to worry about my daughter, gentlemen. I'm quite sure that she's safe.
21: Oh, I'm quite sure of that, madam. But her husband, your son...
18: Oh, I'm sure. Oh, I wouldn't be surprised if that's Peter now. Peter?
3: Hello, Ma. There's another letter from Jesse here.
4: Oh, I'm sorry.
18: These gentlemen are from the police, Peter.
4: The police? About Jesse?
21: I'm happy to see you, Mr. Williams. Oh, I'm Chief Inspector Ford of Scotland Yard.
4: What's this about Jesse?
18: Oh, don't be alarmed, Peter. Iris was blubbering in the street about her mummy being lost, and these gentlemen were afraid murder has been done or something equally horrid and brought her home.
4: Oh, well, thank you, gentlemen. Mother, I must have tea early. I'm fighting tonight.
18: My son is a boxer.
23: You're a lightweight, I take it, Mr. Williams?
4: Uh-huh. 135 pounds, yes.
23: Didn't see your name on the card. At the drill hall, eh?
4: Yes. Slasher Rifkin broke his wrist this afternoon. I'm a substitute.
23: Oh, I shall probably see you then. Too bad about Slasher. Good man, that. Saw him fight that Australian 4 weeks ago.
4: Oh, I've beaten him twice. He can't stand up against a left-handed boxer.
23: You're left-handed?
4: Yes.
18: Another letter from Jesse, Peter.
4: Yes. The postman was just passing and he...
21: That another example of your daughter's handwriting, Mrs. Fallowfield?
18: Oh, yes.
4: Oh, yes, of course.
18: Did you ever see such writing? The girl will never learn.
4: Nobody could ever imitate that writing. Well, gentlemen, I'm sorry that you've had to get mixed up in all this. My wife's a very charming girl, but...
21: Oh, we quite understand. I hope you'll forgive our intrusion.
4: Oh, it's all right. Looked like your duty, I suppose. Another one of those unfortunate affairs. I'm sorry about it, but... Well, you're men of the world. You understand.
23: Oh, yes, absolutely.
18: It'll all come out right one of these days, I'm sure, though.
4: It's all right, Mother Fallowfield. The gentlemen, if you'll excuse me, I've got to have my tea now.
21: Oh, of course. So sorry to have disturbed you, sir, and Mrs. Fallowfield.
18: Oh, it's quite all right. Good night.
23: Good night.
21: Good night.
18: Now, Peter, would you fancy a nice kipper, perhaps?
21: Well, what did you think?
23: Sure, done a bit of boxing in my time, too.
21: What?
23: One thing I learned many years ago.
21: Yes?
23: Never trust a left-handed boxer.
21: I went back to London completely baffled at this turn of events that had suddenly reopened a case that should have been closed in that wintry little graveyard. Here was almost indubitable proof that the woman we had buried was still alive and in constant communication with her husband and her mother. The letter from her had arrived on the very day I had seen her body committed to the frozen ground. It was impossible, obviously. Well, at my desk at Scotland Yard the next morning, I arranged to have every known hairdressing shop in Hampstead and the whole north of London investigated, to find if any employed a girl named Jessie Williams or Jessie Fallowfield. I'd caught the return address on the envelope in the Fallowfield flat, and it said, Jessie Williams, Hampstead. Hampstead. Spelled that way without the P. H-A-M-S-T-E-A-D. I remembered. Well, I thought she spells as badly as she writes. I dismissed it and picked up the telephone to make a routine inquiry.
5: Criminal Records Office, Sergeant Healy.
21: Healy, I'd like you to look up a chap for me, please.
5: Who's this speaking, please?
21: Oh, I'm sorry. Chief Inspector Ford.
5: Yes, sir.
21: Chap named Peter Williams, a boxer by profession. Comes from Bedfordshire. See if we've ever had any dealings with him before, will you?
5: Take some time, sir.
21: Oh, good enough. Ring me when you find out, will you?
5: Williams, Peter.
21: That's all I know about him.
5: We'll see what we can find, sir.
21: All right. Thank you. I went upstairs to see Sir Brendan O'Neill, the Home Office pathologist.
7: Hello, Oscar. Get her buried, all right?
21: Yes, sir.
7: Sit down.
21: But I want to dig her up again.
7: What for, old boy?
21: Can it be done?
7: Well, of course, if there's sufficient reason.
21: I need to know one or two things.
7: Well, it's unusual, but...
21: The case isn't closed yet. I saw to that.
7: Well, if her relatives don't raise the row...
21: We haven't been able to find any relatives, sir.

0: What?
1: I want to find out some things.
0: Well, I can't tell you her name, Oscar.
1: Perhaps I can.
0: Well, what do you want me to do, then?
1: Help me to find a very clever murderer, sir. These things happen during the next 2 days. First, a report from the officer in charge of checking the hairdressing establishments.
2: We have checked every hairdressing shop in the entire north portion of London, with special reference to Hampstead, sir. 131 shops. Not one has any record of a woman named Jessie Williams or Jessie Fallowfield. There was only one Jessie among them all, a Mrs. Jessie Forrester, aged 61. She was obviously not the person we was after.
1: Thank you, Sergeant.
2: Yes, sir.
1: A report from the Criminal Records Office of Scotland Yard.
3: Sergeant Healy speaking, sir. We checked thoroughly on your boxer, Peter Williams.
1: Find anything on him?
3: Yes, sir. He's been up twice. Convicted. Penal servitude in both instances.
1: Good.
3: That all, sir?
1: Yes. Oh, no. What was he charged with?
3: Forgery, sir.
1: A final visit to Sir Brendan O'Neill's laboratory.
0: Here's the report, Oscar. She was struck twice on the head with a flat object, like a wide metal bar or a heavy, narrow wooden plank. The instrument was of an undetermined length, but the marks on the skull indicate that it was 3 7/8 inches wide at the point where it was struck into the skull.
1: Very good indeed, Sir Brendan. How about the other experiment?
0: Well, they're still working on that.
1: Ah, looks rather silly, doesn't it?
0: I think you were right.
1: Will you be able, do you think, to swear to it if you find I'm right, sir?
0: Well, if results continue this way, we shall.
4: You sent for me, Sir Brandon?
0: Oh, yes, yes. You're Hayes, aren't you?
4: Yes, sir.
0: Right or left-handed, Hayes?
4: Left-handed, sir.
0: Good. Over on that side, they'll call you when they're ready, Hayes.
4: Yes, sir.
1: Would you like to take a little trip up to Bedfordshire with me, Sir Brendan? My constable friend from the tug-of-war team had briefed me on how to find the little house where the boxer Williams had lived with his wife Jessie before she went away, as he said, to Hampstead, before he had gone to live with her mother. It was a tiny cottage not far from his present flat. I noted with interest that one of the windows looked out onto the graveyard where we had buried that poor woman a few days before. We walked around the place, staring at the neat rooms, empty as they'd stood since Williams had moved out. There was nothing at all at first to excite our interest. Sir Brendan O'Neill walked into the tiny stone-floored scullery. I watched with the other Scotland Yard man who'd come with us. Sir Brendan spoke from the other room.
0: This might be it, Oscar. This strip of wood on this old bench here. Measure it.
5: 3 7/8 inches, all right.
0: Well, right width, Oscar.
1: Good.
5: It's been nailed on fairly recently, sir. These are new nails.
0: See if you can get it off. Carefully.
5: Oh, I can do it.
0: Hand me the parcel, Oscar.
5: What's that, sir? It's a skull.
1: Never mind it.
0: The piece of wood. You've been here before, madam. Fits the scars perfectly, Oscar. I think we've got... Is that him?
2: Right inside, Mr. William, if you please.
1: That's him.
6: Back here in the scullery, constable.
2: Right, sir.
1: Good afternoon, Mr. Williams.
7: Hello, Inspector.
1: Ford, Scotland Yard, sir.
7: I'm afraid I don't quite understand.
1: Why, we'll try to show you, Mr. Williams.
7: I really haven't much time.
1: Now, that's enough, Constable.
7: What?
1: A few things, Mr. Williams. Now, what's the name of that place that your wife writes to you from?
7: Why, Hampstead.
1: How do you spell that?
7: Why, H-A-M-S-T-E-A-D.
1: How interesting. That's the way it's spelled on those letters from your wife, isn't it?
7: Isn't that right? That's the way I always spelled it.
1: Exactly. This object is the skull of a woman. Shall we say, resembled your wife in many ways?
7: I don't know.
1: May I have the club, Sir Brendan?

0: Thank you. This heavy plank, which has been once removed from this stool here and been replaced, fits the scars on the skull exactly. You see?
1: Now, look here. I don't know about...
0: Watch him, Constable.
2: I'm watching him, sir.
0: And Sir Brendan O'Neill here conducted certain experiments with this poor relic of the woman who so closely resembled your wife, Mr. Williams. A large number of men...
3: 141.
0: 141 men struck at this skull, which was placed where a standing woman's head might be.
1: What is this nonsense?
0: I'm afraid it's far from nonsense, Williams. None of the right-handed men were able to strike the skull at all in the region of the scars. But every left-handed man could.
2: Steady, Lefty.
0: Peter Williams, I arrest you on a charge of willful murder of your wife, Jessie Williams. And I warn you that anything you may say will be taken down in writing and may be used in evidence. Do you wish to make a statement at this time? The evidence was incontestable. At the trial, the testimony of handwriting experts proved that Williams had written the letters purportedly coming from his wife after her death. The days on which these letters had been posted were in every case the days on which Williams had been off duty, the only days on which he had been able to go to London for that purpose. It was demonstrated in court that only a left-handed man could have struck the fatal blows. The testimony of more than a dozen acquaintances of the couple provided the motive for the murder. And, in a dramatic break with his counsel in open court, Williams shouted out his confession that he had, indeed, committed the brutal murder. He was sentenced to be hanged, and the sentence was executed on May Day, 1944.

You have heard another in the series Whitehall 1212, compiled by special permission from the official files of Scotland Yard. Only the names have been changed, otherwise the story is true. Research for Whitehall 1212 is prepared by Percy Hoskins of the London Daily Express. 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

0: what evil lurks in the hearts of men. The Shadow knows.
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2: 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And be sure to listen at the close of today's program. We're fortunate in having a very distinguished guest in our audience this afternoon, whom we wish to introduce to you. The Shadow, whose life is devoted to protecting the innocent, is in reality Lamont Cranston, wealthy young bachelor, amateur criminologist, master of other people's minds. Only his friend and companion, the lovely Margot Lane, knows that Cranston and the Shadow are one and the same. Today's story, The Isle of Fear.
3: Monsieur Dupré, I'm certainly glad you persuaded Miss Lane and me to leave the cruise ship at Port-au-Prince and spend a few days here on your plantation. I don't know when I've had such a wonderful dinner.
4: It's been grand, Monsieur Dupré, and I had no idea Haiti was so beautiful.
5: And I am delighted you could break your Caribbean cruise and allow me to return the hospitality you both extended me when I visited New York. I must apologize for the storm, Mademoiselle. May I offer you more wine, Monsieur Constant?
3: Thank you. By the way, Monsieur Dupré.
5: Yes?
3: While we were driving up from Port-au-Prince, I thought I heard drums in the hills. Drums strangely like the old drums of African voodoo.
5: You did, monsieur. I had hoped you had not noticed.
4: But why, Monsieur Dupré?
5: Mademoiselle, Haiti is beautiful. But its people, in spite of centuries of French, English, and American influence, in spite of the untiring efforts of educators and ceaseless devotion of ministers and priests, remain at heart African. Their bodies are free, but their minds remain the slaves of voodoo.
3: But I thought voodooism had been stamped out of the West Indies.
5: Voodoo does not die, Monsieur Cranston. Its followers may think they have forgotten the old gods. They may wear civilized clothes, go to school and to the many Christian churches of the island. But voodoo is always there, in their primitive minds and souls, waiting.
4: When was the last outbreak?
5: Only 10 years ago, Mademoiselle Margot. It was on a night very much like this. For days, the drums had been calling from the hills, where, in the grottoes of Sanssouci, the mad Prince Henry was paying his customary visit to Kaon, the high priest of voodoo. Kaon needed human victims for his ritual at the blood moon.

0: Terra! Terra! The Prince Henry Pretender has come to the grotto of Sanssouci.
1: What does he want? This fool who thinks the blood of the Emperor Henry Christophe courses his shriveled veins.
0: He comes to offer us victims for the festival of the Blood Moon, children of his political enemies.
1: Let him enter.
2: Enter, Prince Henry. Kayon, great priest of voodoo, will hear you.
3: Kayon, in 3 days the festival of the Blood Moon begins. Where are your victims, Kayon? Where are the blood sacrifices you must offer the snake gods of voodoo?
1: They will be found, Prince Henry.
3: You are sure, Kayon?
1: Yes. I know you have come, as always, to offer me the families of your enemies. And your enemies are many. I, like the trees of the jungle and the stalks of cane in the valley of Sanssouci. You will find the sacrifices for me, Prince Henry. You will find them.
4: Hush, my baby, hush. Okay, on the ugly, we'll take you away to the grotto.
5: Be quiet, woman. In 2 days, the festival begins, and no one knows who Kayon shall choose. Who is there?
2: Open your door. Give me that child.
4: No, no,
2: here is
4: no.
2: The child Kayon has chosen.
6: Francois, you read me last month's report of shipment from the plantation warehouse.
7: Yes, monsieur. 200 casks of rum, 40,000 pounds of ore sugar, 20,000...
0: Master, the mistress. Kayon has taken her to the hills at Sanssouci.
3: Nisi Dominus Frustra, sic et patribus et Deus Nobis. Merciful God, in thy power and wisdom, give me strength against the powers of evil. Help me, O Lord, to protect my innocent flock. Lead the erring from the paths to the hills, where the devil's disciples of voodoo consecrate their worship of heathen gods with human blood.
2: Stand back, priest! Stand back, fairness chosen!
3: Nay, thou shalt take no child from this house of God.
2: Stand back, priest! Stand back!
3: Nay! Nay!
2: Wait!
8: Wake up,
2: the priest
8: little
2: is dead!
8: Fire!
2: Let
8: the old man may rejoice!
6: That, Mademoiselle Lane, Monsieur Cranston, happened only 10 years ago. It was very sad.
9: Oh, how horrible, Monsieur Dupré. Did the voodoo priest actually murder those children and that planter's wife?
6: They and many more were sacrificed to the snake gods of voodoo, Mademoiselle Lane.
9: Oh, how horrible.
10: Can't the authorities do anything?
6: They are helpless, Monsieur Cranston. Do you hear that drum? It is sundown. They are starting again. It may mean nothing. The drums often beat in the hills. But we live in constant dread of another orgy of blood, such as we had 10 years ago.
9: There is something sinister about it. Unearthly.
6: Quite, Mademoiselle Margot. To follow the sound of that drum would be to turn back the hands of time and civilization 1,000 years.
11: Mon père, I've come to say good night.
6: Well, good night, my son. Au revoir. Mademoiselle Lane, Monsieur Constant, this is my son.
10: How do you do?
11: Hello, what? How do you do, Mademoiselle Lane? I'm glad to know you, Monsieur Cranston. My father has spoken of you. You are staying a few days?
10: Yes, only a few days. We must hurry back to New York.
11: Oh, but you will be here tomorrow. The storm will clear and we can ride. I have a fine horse for you, Miss Lane.
12: Oh, thank you, Juan. I'd love to ride with you.
11: And good night, mademoiselle, monsieur. Until tomorrow.
10: Good night, Juan.
11: Good night, mon père.
6: Good night, my son. You tell Francois to make sure the garden gates are locked and the doors barred.
11: Oui, mon père.
6: Some more wine, Monsieur Cranston?
10: No, thank you. Monsieur Dupré.
6: Yes?
10: You spoke of those drums as if there were some particular significance.
6: There is, monsieur. Tonight of all nights. It is the eve of the festival of the Blood Moon.
9: You mean voodoo?
6: Yes, mademoiselle. Voodoo is like a plague. For years it may lie dormant, but sooner or later the priests of voodoo recall their own. And they slip into the jungles like ghosts. And the drums.
9: But surely there'll be no human sacrifices, not now.
6: Voodoo does not change, Mademoiselle Margot. That is why my gates are locked, the doors barred. But come, my friends. You have not interrupted your short holiday in the Caribbean to listen to tales of horror and death.
10: On the contrary, I'd like to get your first-hand opinion on the actual powers of these fanatic priests.
5: Forgive me, Monsieur Constant. I cannot speak of voodoo as an academic thing. It is too close.
9: Has this man, Keon, ever chosen anyone from your plantation?
5: Mademoiselle Margot, I think you will understand when I tell you that the planter's wife, who was taken into the hills of Sans Souci 10 years ago tonight, was the mother of the boy you met a few moments ago. My son, Juan.
9: Oh, forgive me.
5: You could not know.
10: Oh, forgive us, Monsieur Dupré. If we'd only stopped to think.
5: Oh, please. It was I who first spoke of voodoo. It is I who cannot forget Keon. Cannot rest until one day I find that murderous devil and kill him as he killed my beloved wife. The drums. Listen to them. Carrying a message into the hills. Another victim. Another human sacrifice to the snake gods of voodoo.
0: Monsieur Dupré!
5: Monsieur! Monsieur Slay, you are bleeding.
0: They sprang upon me at the gates. Juan has been chosen.
5: Oh, my son! Where is he?
0: Chaos men have taken him to the grottos of Sans Souci.
9: Lamont! Oh. Lamont!
10: Margot, you shouldn't be outside the gates.
9: Any news of Juan?
10: No. We've ridden all through the valleys the whole day, even into the hills.
9: Where is Monsieur Dupré?
10: In the hills. He wouldn't come back.
9: Oh.
10: He hopes to follow the signal fires after sundown, but I'm afraid it's madness. They'll kill him. Where are all the servants, Margot?
9: Gone. The native quarters are deserted. Where have you been, Lamont?
10: We've been everywhere. It's like riding through a land of the dead. I'm afraid it's hopeless, Margot.
9: No, Lamont. There's one chance. One chance.
10: What do you mean, Margot?
9: About an hour ago, an old woman came out of the cane brakes and spoke to me. She said she would take me to see Kael in the Festival of the Blood Moon if I would give her my diamond ring.
10: It's a trick to get you into the jungle.
9: I know it's a trap, but I told her I'd meet her on the jungle trail an hour after sundown.
10: Are you mad, Margot?
9: But Lamont, it's a chance, a slim chance of finding poor little Juan.
10: What good would it do for you to find him, Margot? You'd only die with him in the hidden grottos of Sans Souci.
9: I'll risk it to save Juan. I'll risk it if you'll come with me as the shadow.
10: As the shadow?
9: If the shadow could humble their priest, they'd listen to you. Let me meet the old woman in the jungle. Let the shadow follow us to the grottos. If you don't, poor Juan will be murdered just as they murdered his mother. Oh, please. Please, Lamont.
10: It's madness, Margot. Sheer madness. But we'll try it.

0: the mud. Oh, this jungle, it's like a black pit.
1: This is nothing, Margot. What lies ahead? Do you want to go back?
0: More than anything in this world, Lamont, but we can't.
1: I know. Be careful, Margot. The old woman may be near here.
0: What are you going to do when we meet her?
1: I'm going to make her fear you more than she fears Kaon. I'm going to... Shh. Huh? Quiet, Margot.
2: Don't be afraid, mademoiselle. Old Gao will not hurt you. Give me the flashing white stone and I will show you things which no white woman has ever looked upon before and live.
0: Well, here. Here's the ring.
2: Ah, even in the dark it flashes like the fires of the blood moon which comes soon to the hills. Hurry, follow. You must not be late.
3: Wait, Gao. Wait.
2: Who laughs? Who speaks? Talk of a woman, you have not come alone.
0: I am alone, Gao.
2: You lie. I heard the voice of a man.
0: No, Gao. I'm alone.
3: Alone, Gao. But in the darkness beside her walks a shadow.
2: A shadow?
3: Yes. A shadow stronger than the voodoo of Gaon, your master.
2: That is a trick, a lie. For that you die.
3: Don't move, Gao. Don't raise that knife. Let it fall to the ground, Gao. Your fingers cannot hold it. Cannot hold the knife. Let it fall to the ground.
2: Mademoiselle, forgive. You are a priestess. A priestess of many forces. Take back the ring. Forgive. Have mercy. Forgive.
3: Get up, Gao. Lead the way to the grotto of Kaon.
2: Yes.
3: Go.
2: Yes.
3: Or you will stand forever like a stone image in the jungle. And the snake gods will burn your soul in the fires of the mountains.

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Only upon passing that thorough laboratory test is blue coal accepted for shipment to the blue coal dealers. Remember, furnaces in this part of the country were especially designed to burn anthracite. And the finest anthracite money can buy is blue coal. Call your dealer tomorrow. His name is listed in the Where to Buy It section of your classified telephone directory under the name Blue Coal. 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This thermostat controls your furnace dampers and enables you to keep your home at a steadier, more even heat with a minimum of effort and furnace attention. A blue coal heat regulator costs but $18.95 plus a nominal installation charge. And it will pay for itself in time and fuel savings for you.

0: Look, look, Mademoiselle Lane. See, I have not disobeyed you. You hear the natives chant? I have brought you to the grotto.
1: Where is Kaon? Where are the victims who are to be sacrificed to the snake god?
0: Come along the great ledge beyond the altar of sacrifice. Kaon is there with the victims bound in chains. Oh, but wait, Mademoiselle, wait.
1: Be careful, Gael. You've been warned.
0: Oh, Mademoiselle, you go alone. Do not make me take you to Kaon. If your powers are not greater than his, he will slay you. He will slay me. Oh, mercy, Mademoiselle. Mercy, no.
1: Shadow.
0: No.
1: Shadow, what shall I do?
0: Mademoiselle, why don't the voice answer you, huh? Where is this power of the darkness? Has it fled in terror before the fires of Kaon? It has. It has. Kaon.
1: Kaon,
0: I have brought you another victim, a beautiful woman.
2: The
1: monk!
2: The monk! Steady, Bongo. The time has come. Don't show fear or they'll kill you.
0: Look, Kaon. Look, a beautiful woman with skin like ivory.
3: Here, here, woman, Bongo. Yes, sir, Bongo. The hour has come. The old gods await the proud blood of this woman. Hear me, O Pizer. By all the powers of Kaon, this flower shall be our first sacrifice. Bring the woman to the altar. Let the mountain hear and the dead stones of the grotto see her die.
0: Beware of Kaon. That girl is not afraid. In the darkness of the jungle, I heard a voice of the shadows.
3: Be still, old woman.
1: Guile speaks the truth, Kaon. Listen to her. She's right. I am not afraid of your voodoo gods. I've come to guide one who is stronger than all your powers of voodoo.
3: Where Kaon walks, the

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2: Where is this voice, woman? Let Kaon hear it speak. Call it from the shadows. Let it fly its face against Kaon, against the gods of Fudu, who cry for blood.
3: I am here, Kaon.
4: The voice, Kaon.
2: What? What white devil's magic have you brought to this hidden place, Kaon?
3: Take care, Kaon. You have challenged me, and I am here. Show sign of fear, and the savage rabble will turn upon you like beasts of prey.
4: Pray, Kaon. Show thou art stronger than this voice of the shadows. Take the sword of Christophe and slay the girl. Her blood upon the altar's stone will prove thy power. Take the sword. Look, her white throat gleams in the light of the fires. Strike!
3: Yes. Prove your strength, Kaon. Try to raise the sword of Christophe from the altar. Try to kill this girl who has come to take your victims from you. Strike her if you can.
0: Save her. Save her, laddie.
4: Maya! The sword! Lift it from the rock! Strike!
2: It will not move. It is as if chains held it to the rock. What power is this that drains all strength from the body of Kaon, like water from a broken gourd?
3: A power as old as voodoo, Kaon. The power of the mind. The power white men call hypnosis. The power you call the evil eye.
2: The evil eye. Labor, Kimisala. Voice. Voice of the shadows. What angry god of voodoo sends you?
3: I am more than a voice, Kaon. I am here in the shadows. Though you cannot see me, because I will it. Watch, Kaon. I will prove to your murderous slaves the white man's magic is stronger than all your voodoo sorcery. Watch the sword of Christophe. I will raise the sword. You could not move. Watch!
4: Kaon, look! The sword rises from the rock, but no hand lifts it. Ah, what the people have seen! They no longer fear you. Kill the girl, or they will murder you.
2: Murder me? Oh, voice of the shadows, who are you?
3: I will answer your question, Kaon. I am the shadow. And here is the answer to your challenge, Kaon. The broken sword of Christophe. Margot. They believe you are a sorceress with greater powers than Kaon. Pretend you are, Margot. Tell them the snake gods are angry and want no more human sacrifice.
5: I'll try. I'll try.
3: They're closing in on Kaon. Goyo, the pretender prince. Don't try to stop them. Don't move, Margot. Watch and wait.
6: To the old gods against this white princess! To destroy Kaon!
5: I can't stand it.
3: You must. They've slain Kaon and his murderers. Now they'll turn to you. Command them to go back to the valleys, to their Christian churches. Tell them no harm must come to Juan Dupre or any of the prisoners, or this grotto will become a furnace of fire. They'll believe you now.
6: Kaon is dead! Great white princess, let the sacrifice begin. The blood moon grows pale in the sky beyond the mouth of the grotto.
5: No! There must be no more human sacrifice. The old gods are sick of blood. They command you to go back to your homes, back to the churches of the one God. Hear me! If harm comes to one of Kaon's victims, or to the boy Juan Dupre, this grotto will be filled with fire. The rocks will melt. The earth will tremble.
3: They're wavering, Margot. Quick, take the broken sword. Slash the great drum. It is the heart of voodoo. Hurry, then they will obey you.
5: Get out! Get out of the grotto! Voodoo is dead!
6: The white priestess has destroyed the great drum! Run for your lives!
3: Margot,
7: Hold on. Don't let them see you fall.
5: Come on. Come on.

0: Well, Margot, it's goodbye to Haiti. In 12 hours, this plane will be in New York. How do you feel, Priestess?
1: I don't think I'll ever be the same, Lamont. But I don't regret it, taking those children back to their parents and Juan back to his father. It was worth it, even if I have nightmares for the rest of my life.
0: And look, Margot, Capetian and the ruins of King Christoph's citadel. From here, it looks like a tropical paradise.
1: Maybe it will be, Lamont, now that the shadow has broken the spell of voodoo.
0: No, Margot. No one man can dispel the power of voodoo. Education, the Christian churches are doing all in their power. But Dupre was right. Voodoo doesn't die. It merely slumbers. We have found once more that one of the greatest causes of human misery is ignorance.
2: In just a moment, you will hear from our surprised guest. But first, John Barclay, Blue Coal's heating expert, has some timely advice for householders.
3: Thank you, Ken Roberts, and good evening, friends. Many householders, when firing their furnaces, shovel in what they think is the right amount of coal, then close the door and leave the fire. This is by no means the most economical way to fire a furnace. To get the most satisfactory results, follow these simple rules. First, shake the grates gently when it's necessary to make room for fresh coal. Stop shaking as soon as you see the first red glow in the ash pit. Next, with a shovel or hoe, pull the live coals forward so that the fire bed is level with the fire door in front and slopes downward toward the back of the furnace. Be careful not to stir up the layer of ash underneath the coal. Put the first charge of coal into the hollow thus formed, filling it up to the level of the fire door. Always leave a spot of live coals directly in front of the fire door. This hot spot will ignite the gases rising from the fresh coal and prevent them from escaping into the chimney unconsumed. I thank you.
2: And now, ladies and gentlemen, the Shadow Program has the honor to present a man who has spent his life bringing criminals to justice. It's with great pleasure that I introduce to you the Assistant District Attorney of Queens County, New York, Mr. Anthony Lavotti.
3: Thank you, Mr. Roberts. I don't know anything about crime in Haiti, but there are times when we could use a fellow like the Shadow here in New York. You couldn't lend him to us by any chance, could you?
2: Well, I'm not so sure that you really need him, Mr. Lavotti. Law enforcement has made such marvelous strides here in the past few years. However, I'll ask the Shadow if he's available.
3: Do that. But seriously, Mr. Roberts, I'm grateful for this opportunity to congratulate Blue Coal and its dealers for sponsoring the Shadow Program. They're doing really a great job, not only in entertaining the public, but in showing people the folly and absolute uselessness of crime. In fact, Mr. Roberts, all of us in the business of law enforcement appreciate the splendid cooperation we've been getting from the Shadow broadcasts.
2: Thank you, Mr. Lavotti. It's very gratifying to know that our efforts to show that crime does not pay meet with the approval of you and your associates. And I'm sure our listening audience joins me in congratulating you on the successful war your department is waging on crime in New York. It's been a real privilege to have you in our audience this afternoon, and I hope you'll stop in again.
3: Thank you. I shall.
2: This program has been a dramatized version of one of the many copyrighted stories which appear in the Shadow magazine, now on sale at your local newsstands. All the characters and all the incidents named are fictitious. Any similarity to persons living or dead is purely coincidental.

0: of crime bears bitter fruit. Crime does not pay. The Shadow knows.
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15: First Precinct, Sergeant Waters. Where? you know he was killed? Now, where is this, between 3rd and Lexington or 2nd and 3rd? Well, who found him? Oh.
16: Looks like he what?
17: You are in the muster room at the 21st Precinct, the nerve center. A call is coming through. You will follow the action taken pursuant to that call from this minute until the final report is written in the 124 room at the 21st Precinct.
15: Now, look. The officers will be there right away. Well, keep everybody from there if you can. That's right. Keep them back. The officers will be right there. You just stay around until they come.
18: 21st Precinct. It's just lines on a map of the city of New York. Most of the 173,000 people wedged into the 9/10 of a square mile between Fifth Avenue and the East River wouldn't know if you asked them that they lived or worked in the 21st. Whether they know it or not, the security of their homes, their persons, and their property is the job of the men of the 21st Precinct.
17: The 21st, 160 patrolmen, 11 sergeants, and 4 lieutenants, of whom I'm the boss. My name is Kennelly, Frank Kennelly. I'm captain in command of the 21st. It was 10 minutes after 8 a.m. I signed the blotter after I turned out the platoon and left the station house at the end of my night tour after having been on duty since 4 o'clock the previous afternoon. The morning was dark and chilly, and it appeared that we were in for some snow. I walked to the corner and up Lexington a half a block to the barber shop.
19: Come in. Come in. You're next, Captain. No waiting this morning.
15: How are you, Joe?
19: Oh, no complaints. I take your coat.
15: Oh, thanks.
19: And the hat.
15: Yep.
19: In the chair, Captain. You go to the fight last night, Captain?
15: No, I was working.
19: Boy, some fight. It was some fight.
15: Yeah?
19: I don't know how the guy stood on his feet as long as he did. I don't know. What'll it be this morning? The works?
15: No, just a haircut, Joe.
19: Just a haircut, yeah. So how's the police business?
15: Quiet.
19: Knock on wood, huh?
15: Knock on wood.
19: I guess that is the only business in the world when you're in it, you like it to be quiet. All right. You want a little more off on the top this time, Captain? Or about the same?
15: Oh, about the same.
19: About the same. You come into work or going?
15: Oh, I just signed out.
19: Oh. I never could get straight how you work. Days, nights, what?
15: Oh, I've been on the job since 4 o'clock yesterday afternoon. I was off at 8, and I'm not due back until 8 tomorrow morning.
19: Mm-hmm. But then what?
15: Until 6 tomorrow night.
19: Boy, some hours. Especially that 4 in the afternoon to 8 in the morning deal. Like the fighter last night. How could you stand on your feet?
15: It's not so bad, Joe. If things quiet down about 3, 4 o'clock in the morning, I get a little sleep on the couch in my office.
19: It's not like being home in the bed, believe me.
15: I believe you, Joe.

0: started. They must be police department paydays.
1: Two customers, two policemen.
2: Look, Captain.
0: Have a chair. Are you next?
2: Coley?
3: Lieutenant Gorman told me.
2: Thought you said you were coming here. What's doing?
3: Said tell you we've got a homicide, Captain.
2: Where?
3: 78th Street near 3rd Avenue.
0: Homicide? What's that, murder?
3: Unidentified male, about 35 years old.
2: Shot?
3: They don't know yet, Captain. BPM has the street cut open for a new sewer connection there. Men came to work this morning, found the body at the bottom of the hole. Looks like a ride job.
0: Some people...
2: Joe, take this thing off, will you?
0: How can you go out unfinished?
2: I'll be back.
0: It would be a good idea, believe me.
2: Are you in a car or on foot, Coley?
3: Sector car two, Captain. I was instructed if you were here and wanted to take a ride over there to drop my partner on post and drive you.
2: I want to go, yes.
0: I helped you with a coat, Captain.
2: Thanks, Joe. What time did the call come in, Coley?
3: Oh, about 14 minutes after 8, Captain.
0: Don't forget to come back, Captain.
2: I'll be here.
0: Okay, because walking around like that, you're no recommendation for my work.
2: I drove to the scene in sector car number 2 with patrolman Coley. It had started to snow, and the flakes were coming down thick and wet as we pulled into the block. On the job were sector car number 1, the sergeant's car, and the detective squad car. There were 2 trucks from the office of the borough president, Manhattan, parked near the street cut. And a dozen laborers who came to continue work on the sewer connection to a building under construction were standing around trying to keep warm. Sergeant Waters had pressed them into service to aid in keeping civilians back on the sidewalk and, incidentally, to keep the laborers out of the way. Coley pulled the car up as close as he could manage. All right, park it down the block, Coley.
4: Yes, sir.
2: No sense in tying this up any worse. Excuse me there, will you? Police officer coming through here. Right. Sergeant Waters?
5: Hello, Captain.
2: What's he look like?
4: Well, there he is, down the hole.
5: All right, mister. I told you to stay behind the barricade. Now stay behind there.
2: Who found him?
4: The laborers came to work on the sewer connection at 8. One of them spotted the body and the foreman rang in.
5: Now look, mister, I'm not going to tell you again.
2: Well, the detectives got on the job fast enough, didn't they?
4: Yes, sir.
2: I'll go talk to Lieutenant King.
5: Look, you know better than anybody else. Stay behind that barricade.
2: Hello, Matt.
6: Hello, Captain.
2: What do we got, Matt?
6: Looks like homicide, all right, Captain.
2: Who is he?
6: No idea yet. We're waiting for the medical examiner and the photographer. Should be here any minute.
2: Is that how we found him?
6: Yes, sir. Right down there at the bottom of the trench.
2: Well, this is a pretty busy street. Surprising somebody didn't notice him before 8 o'clock. Where was the man on post?
6: Oh, I thought that too at first, Captain, but that slip's only 2 feet wide and about 4 feet deep. From the side, somebody'd have to get almost to the edge of the trench to see the body. Nobody passed close to this edge because of that dirt piled on both sides. Mm-hmm. No one could see into the hole from that end because of the wooden barricade there along the sidewalk. And that motor compressor blocks the view at the other end.
2: No idea how long the body's been in there.
6: No, sir. The crew quit working at 4 o'clock yesterday afternoon. Anytime between dark last night and dawn this morning.
7: I got the names and addresses of all the BPM crew, Lieutenant.
6: Good.
7: Oh, hello, Captain.
2: Yes, Ali?
7: The foreman wants to know how long it'll be before they can get on the job here.
6: You better tell him it'll be an hour at least. We're waiting for the medical examiner, the homicide squad, and the photographer.
7: Yes, sir. I'll tell him.
2: What makes you so sure it's homicide, Matt? He could have been drunk. Falling in there.
6: You haven't had a close look at him, Captain. He got a working over. He couldn't have gotten banged up that way falling into the ditch. He was thrown in there. Probably dragged out of a car and dumped.
2: Any sign of a gunshot wound?
6: He might have been shot. We can't tell from the position the body's in. We'll know more about that when we can move him.
2: Wasn't any sign of anything in these piles of dirt, was there? If the body was dumped, whoever did it had to walk across these piles of dirt.
6: There might have been, Captain, but there isn't now. When the first officer got on the scene, those 12 laborers were all over the place. Well, looks like this might turn into a pretty heavy snowstorm.
2: Yeah, it does.
6: It's all I need, a homicide case, then go home and shovel snow.
8: Captain Ganelli.
2: Yes, Sergeant?
8: I just rang in. Lieutenant Gorman told me there's a report of a safe burglary.
2: In this precinct?
8: Yes, sir. The Fernhill Radio and Appliance Company, 734 East 82nd Street. They opened up the store this morning and found that burglars had been in during the night. They tried to get the safe downstairs, apparently. It was found at the bottom of the steps, unopened.
2: Did the desk officer ring the squad?
8: Yes, sir. Gave it to Novak. Novak notified the safe and law squad, and then went himself. He and Whitey Howard.
2: All right, thanks, Bill.
8: Yes, sir.
2: Well, you don't have to worry about shoveling any snow, Matt. You won't get home until it thaws.
9: You are listening to 21st Precinct, a factual account of the way police work in the world's largest city. Now back to 21st Precinct and Captain Frank Kennelly.
2: Within another few minutes, detectives from the Manhattan East Homicide Squad and a deputy medical examiner had arrived at the scene. While the homicide squad photographer made the required pictures, Lieutenant King, as the ranking officer of the detective division present, dictated to the homicide squad stenographer a detailed description of the position and appearance of the body and of the surrounding conditions. No identification of any kind was found in the pockets of the victim. The medical examiner reported to Lieutenant King that preliminary observation revealed no gunshot wounds. Death appeared to have been caused by a fractured skull. Finally, Patrolman Adam Austin, the first member of the force at the scene, placed a UF-95 tag on the body, and it was removed to the Bellevue morgue for identification and autopsy. And the investigation began. I then went to the scene of the safe burglary at 734 East 82nd Street. Detectives of both the safe and loft squad and the 21st squad were on the job. The uniformed officers had already resumed patrol. I returned to the barbershop. Joe completed my haircut, and I walked around the corner to the station house where Lieutenant Gorman was desk officer and Sergeant Waters was now on telephone switchboard duty.
10: Hello, Captain.
2: Sergeant?
10: Mrs. Kennelly called.
2: Oh, for the love of... I forgot the phone and I got tied up.
10: Well, I explained it, Captain. I told her we had a homicide and a safe burglary.
2: Oh, thanks, Bill.
10: She said call her when you get a chance.
2: Yeah, I will as soon as I sign the block.
10: Yes, sir. 21st Precinct, Sergeant Waters. How many dogs? Well, there's no law against people having dogs, lady. I know. Well, but lady, you'll have to take that up with your landlord. If he promised he wouldn't rent to anybody with dogs, that's between you and him. Well, madam, there's nothing we can do about it. All right. You're welcome.
2: What was that, Bill?
10: She's allergic to dogs. Family's moving into a building with two of them.
6: Hello, Captain.
2: Matt? I want to see you.
6: I'd like to see you, too, Captain.
2: Well, how's it going?
6: Nothing much yet.
2: Come on into my office.
6: Well, for a minute, Captain Fleischer's upstairs talking to those two men from the borough president's office.
2: Oh, go ahead.
6: Thanks. The captain of the homicide squad is on his way up with the chief of detectives.
2: Any identification on him yet?
6: No, I just spoke to Vitale. They rolled some prints off the man as soon as they got him to the Bellevue morgue. He just brought them into BCI. They're trying to get a make on him now.
2: The man wasn't shot or stabbed, was he?
6: No, sir. The medical examiner says death was apparently caused by a fractured skull. He's got other marks and bruises all over him. One thing's sure, the fall into the ditch couldn't have done it. He was dead before he got anywhere near the ditch. What I wanted to find out is, you were up at the safe burglary, right, Captain?
2: Yeah, man.
6: Well, I've been running around in circles on this other deal. I haven't had a chance to speak to Novak and Howard about that.
2: They were up there. And two men from the safe and loft squad.
6: I've got the district captain upstairs now, the chief of detectives, and probably the borough chief are on their way. They'll have to start throwing questions at me on the safe job. I haven't even been over there.
2: Well, they didn't get anything out of there, Matt. It was a bust.
6: Yes, sir, I know that.
2: It was this radio and appliance store. They gained entry through a side door, the freight entrance. Jimmy, the night latch. Apparently, they went straight upstairs to the office on the balcony, tried to rip the safe. Didn't get very far with it. Might have thought they needed more tools or more time. Decided to carry it out. Apparently, it got away from them coming down the stairs.
6: Yes.
2: Must have made a lot of noise, and they left in a hurry. They left all their tools on the job.
6: Probably stolen.
2: Probably. Come in.
11: Excuse me a second, Captain.
2: Yes, Sergeant.
11: There's a woman out there talking to Lieutenant Gorman.
2: Yes?
11: Her husband didn't show up at home last night.
2: And?
11: Captain, sounds to me like she's talking about the man that was found in the ditch.
6: Did you say anything to her?
11: No, sir.
6: Ask her to come in here.
11: Yes, sir. Mrs. Balmy.
12: Yes?
11: You step in here a minute, please.
6: You don't mind, Captain.
2: No? Oh, that's all right, ma'am.
12: Do they know something?
6: Come in, Mrs. Balmy.
12: Yes. Yes, I'm much obliged.
2: All right, Sergeant.
11: Yes, sir.
6: Sit down, please.
12: Do you have Phil here? Arrested, I mean?
6: No, we don't.
12: Oh. I thought you did.
6: How do you spell your name?
12: Balmy. B-O-L-N-E-Y.
6: Your husband's first name is Phil?
12: Yeah. Yeah, that's right.
6: What's your first name?
12: Louise.
6: Where do you live, Mrs. Balmy?
12: At 3422 Lewis Avenue in the Bronx. I was led to believe that you did have Phil here. I thought he was arrested.
2: Well, what made you think that?
12: Well, he said he had some business last night. He left right after supper, and he said he'd be home at 1 o'clock, no later. Well, about 11 o'clock, I turned off the radio and went to bed. Slept all night. When I woke up this morning, he wasn't in the bed. I don't know. I couldn't imagine what happened.
6: Does he ever stay out all night?
12: Well, late sometimes, but never all night. He always comes home, no matter what time in the morning, always. He don't drink much, so I'm never worried about that. A few beers, maybe.
6: I still don't understand what made you think he was arrested.
12: A detective called.
6: And spoke to you?
12: And Joe, not to me, to the super of the building. We don't have a telephone.
6: Did the detective leave his name?
12: He just told the super if I'd come to the 21st precinct, they'd know all about Phil.
2: Did the super say the man told him he was a police officer?
12: Well, I don't know, but what else could he be? He said, come to the 21st precinct.
6: Mrs. Balmy, how old is your husband?
12: 34. 34 in March.
6: You know his height? How tall he is?
12: Well, not so tall. Maybe 4 or 5 inches taller than me.
6: About 5'9".
12: About 5'9", yes. Listen, don't you know anything? I mean, well, who'd call and say such a thing? And Phil not coming home.
2: Has your husband ever been arrested?
12: Well, he's been in a little trouble, yeah.
2: What kind of trouble?
12: He was away.
2: Where?
12: Sing Sing. But he's been all right. He's had no trouble since he's been back. No trouble at all. He was getting along fine. He's got a job. He's working every day. And the parole officer says he was doing very well.
6: You said he was in the habit of staying out late at night. He's not supposed to do that if he's on parole.
12: Not often.
2: You know who he was out with last night, Mrs. Balmy?
12: Some friends. I don't know. On business.
6: Excuse me.
12: Where could he be?
2: I don't know. 21st Precinct, Captain Kennelly.
13: Sergeant Waters on TS, Captain. Detective Vitale is ringing in for Lieutenant King. Says it's important.
2: All right. Matt.
14: Yes?
2: For you, Vitale.
14: Okay, thanks, Joe.
2: Lieutenant King.
13: Go ahead, Lieutenant. Vitale, Lieutenant.
14: Where are you?
13: Down at BCI. We got a make on the Fritz of the Dead Man.
14: Yeah?
13: Yeah, he's a good boy. He did a bid for grand larceny and some time before that as a juvenile.
14: What's the name?
13: Balmy. Philip Robert Balmy, B-O-L-N-E-Y.
14: Uh-huh.
13: The cards down here don't have a recent address on him, but he must have been reporting to the Board of Parole. I can check and see what address they've got.
14: No, that won't be necessary, Vitale.
13: Yes, sir.
14: You can get a mugshot from BCI and come on in here.
13: All right, Lieutenant. Yes, sir.
14: They got a make, Captain.
2: Did they?
14: Yeah.
2: Where did your husband work, Mrs. Balmy?
12: On the docks, on the west side, a longshoreman.
14: Have any idea who he might have gone out with last night?
12: Well, no, not exactly. He has lots of friends.
14: Which friend in particular do you think he might have been with last night?
12: Well, he did say something.
14: What?
12: About Red, about not having to go someplace with Red. You know, on business.
14: Red who?
12: I don't know his last name. He talks about this Red all the time. It's somebody that works with him. You know, Doc Wallopin.
14: Would you know this Red if you saw him?
12: No, I never met him. I only heard Phil talk about him. Listen, if you don't have him arrested here, Phil, I mean, where is he? Where could he be? Do you think maybe he went right to work this morning?
14: No, Mrs. Balmy, I don't think so. I'm pretty sure we know where he is.
12: Well, this is a fine time to tell me. Why didn't you tell me before? Well, Captain, why didn't he tell me?
14: We just found out about it.
12: Well, where is he?
14: Down at Bellevue, we think.
12: What's he doing down there? Oh, is he sick? Oh, is he in... He's not dead.
14: Yes, he is. I'm sorry.
2: After a few minutes, Lieutenant King took Mrs. Balmy upstairs to the 21st Detective Squad. There she was questioned by Assistant District Attorney Lawrence Shapier in the presence of Lieutenant King and the top command of the Detective Division, the Chief of Detectives, the Borough Chief, the Homicide Captain, and the District Captain. She was able to give no information other than the fact that she thought her husband might have been in the company of a friend named Red, nor could she suggest a reason this Red or anyone else would want to murder him. At 11:30 a.m., Mrs. Balmy was driven to the Bellevue morgue to identify the body of her husband. I remained in my office and cleaned up some paperwork that had hung over. A little after 12, the top command of the detective division signed the blotter and left the precinct. I walked out of my office and into the lieutenant's locker room where a pot of coffee was on the fire.
6: Captain?
2: Oh, come in, man.
6: Well, I guess there won't be much snow to shovel whether I'm home or not. It stopped.
2: Yeah. How about a cup of coffee?
6: Yes, sir. Thanks.
2: Grab a cup.
6: Smells good.
2: Sugar's in the drawer.
6: No, thanks.
2: Well, how are you doing?
6: Oh, all right, I guess. She identified the body as her husband. Red is a fellow named John Gilliam. He didn't show up for a job on the docks this morning.
2: Well, that's a good sign.
6: For us, yes, sir. Not for him. I've got 6 men out looking for him.
2: Oh, and your bosses seem to think it's in pretty good shape, man. I saw them troop out of here.
14: Well, they can't sit around and twiddle their thumbs, Captain. Don't have much to go on yet.
2: What kind of fellow is this Red?
14: Well, he's been in a couple of jams. Never any convictions, but he's been questioned in connection with some burglary deals.
2: Incidentally, anything on the safe, John?
14: No, not much, Captain.
2: Listen, Matt, did you speak to the medical examiner again on this Phil Bolney?
14: Yes, sir, what?
2: All these fractures and bruises he had, were they all internal injuries? No open cuts?
14: No, sir.
2: You know something?
14: What?
2: Bolney did time for grand larceny. The information you got is that this Red was picked up a couple

0: homicide case for you.
1: That's the last thing I need, Captain, a homicide case.
0: I'm listening. After I finished my conversation with Lieutenant King, at 1:30 I signed the blotter and left the station house. All that day and that night, detectives of the 21st Squad and the Homicide Squad beat the brush for John Gilliam, also known as Red Gilliam. They were waiting at the pier where he usually worked at the afternoon shape-up. He did not appear. They traced out his home address, a furnished room in the West 20s. He hadn't been seen. The place was planted. Detectives spoke to all the acquaintances of Red Gilliam and Philip Bolney they could locate. None had any information regarding the whereabouts of the fugitive. The plants at Red's rooming house and at the address of a girlfriend were maintained throughout the night. At 8:20 a.m. the next morning, there was a phone call for Detective Vitale from one of the acquaintances of Red Gilliam he had spoken to the previous afternoon. The caller, another longshoreman, told Vitale that he had seen Red Gilliam at a Greenwich Village bar during the night. Red told the informant he was broke and needed a loan. He had promised a small loan if Red would come to the pier where he worked just before the whistle blew for the afternoon shape-up. Vitale gave this information to Lieutenant King. Along with five other detectives, all dressed in work clothes, he was instructed to cover this pier in the event that Red Gilliam showed up.
2: This looks like a bust, Wayne.
0: Yep.
2: He'll blow the whistle for the shape-up in a minute. If Red hasn't shown up by now, he won't.
0: Where's his friend? I don't see him now.
2: No, I got him. There. Against the fender of that truck, the pickup.
0: Oh, yeah. Oh, there comes the hiring boss.
2: When they shape up, let's move in with them.
0: Okay.
2: Come on.
0: Yeah.
3: Hey, Whitey.
0: Yeah?
2: There he is, I think.
0: Where?
2: Yankee jacket, no hat. Headed for the truck.
0: That's him.
2: All right, let's grab him. Watch yourself, he might be healed.
0: Don't worry.
3: Red?
4: Yeah?
3: Wait a minute. We want to talk to you.
4: Look, fellas, I'm in a rush.
2: We're police officers, Red.
0: Oh.
4: Turn around, lean up against that truck.
0: Hey, go on.
4: Yeah.
2: All right, hold still.
4: I'm clean. I'm not carrying anything.
2: That's what we want to make sure of.
4: Listen, what's the beef? What do you want me for?
2: Don't you know, Red?
4: How should I know what you guys want? You always want to know something.
2: Yeah, Red. We always want to know something.
4: So come on.
2: Let's go.
0: I had been on duty since 8 a.m. At 1:20, I was upstairs in the detective squad office conferring with Lieutenant King about a renewal application for a pistol license.
4: Yes?
5: Vitale.
4: Come in, V.
2: All right, Red. Inside.
4: Sit down over there, Red.
0: Yeah?
2: That's good. Sit right there.
4: Shut the door, will you, V?
2: Yeah, sure, Lieutenant. He says he doesn't know a thing, Lieutenant. This is where you come to learn, eh, Red?
0: What's it all about? That you got to tell me.
2: We'll start off with introductions. This is Captain Kennelly. I'm Lieutenant King.
0: So?
2: We don't want to waste any time, Red. We want some straight answers.
0: About what?
2: You were out with Phil Bolney the night before last, right?
0: Who said that?
2: Were you?
0: No.
2: Where were you?
0: I spent practically the entire evening with a girl. Till about 3:30, 4 o'clock this morning.
2: Well, if that's so, it'd clear up a lot of things, Red. What girl is that?
0: Her name is Isabel. Isabel Gamer.
2: Where did she live?
0: Down on 17th Street, near 9th.
2: Now, you know that's a lie, Red.
0: Oh, no, it's not.
2: Detective Vitale spoke to Isabel yesterday. She says she didn't see you since Sunday. Isn't that right, V?
3: That's right, Lieutenant.
0: So it's right.
2: Look, Red, we got a lot of things on our mind around here. We don't want to waste any time.
0: What do you think I'm doing? You think this is accomplishing something for me?
2: Phil was found dead on the street. Our information is that you were with him that night. Now, what about the truth?
0: If I told you the truth, you wouldn't believe it.
2: Wouldn't we?
0: I guarantee you wouldn't.
2: Better try us, Red, because you're looking a murder beef right in the face. Truth is going to help you. You better let us have it.
0: You wouldn't believe it. Maybe we already know the truth, Red.
2: Maybe we just want to hear it from you.
0: Now, you won't believe it. I guarantee it. But if you want it, all right.
2: What?
0: Well, you see, Phil and I were together, yeah. We've been doing a few things together. I had this store spotted over in the East 80s, I don't know. The safe looked like an easy touch. Well, we went in there together and tried to rip the face off. It wouldn't come. So we decided to go down the stairs with it and load it in the car. It was small enough. Well, we started down. Bill was below and I was up above. The thing slipped, or he slipped or something. Anyway, he went rolling down the stairs with it. I thought he was just knocked out.
2: Yes.
0: Well, that's all. I figured get him out fast. So I loaded him in the car. And when I got a few blocks away, I saw he was dead. Well, what was I going to do with him? Well, I passed by this place where they had the street dug up. That looked good enough for me, so I dumped him in there, and that was that.
2: Was it?
0: There you see, you wanted the truth. That's it. Where does he get me?
2: Did you call his wife?
0: Yeah, the next morning. I figured she...

0: That's a no. You've got to find out, at least. Well, don't look at me like I was an idiot. That's what happened. That's exactly what happened. It's the truth. It's the honest-to-goodness truth. If I had a stack of Bibles, it wouldn't be any more the truth. I didn't kill him. I didn't lay a finger on him.
1: We know it, Red. We believe you.
0: Do you?
1: Why shouldn't we? Captain had it figured the same afternoon.
0: The whole thing sounds so screwy, so nuts. To get caught in a set of circumstances.
1: Red, you're caught in a little bit more than a set of circumstances. You're caught in a safe burglary.
2: 21st Precinct, Sergeant Waters. What'd you say about a gun? Oh. You get a license to carry one.
3: And so it goes, around the clock, through the week, every day, every year. A police precinct in the city of New York is a flesh and blood merry-go-round. Anyone can catch the brass ring, or the brass ring can catch anyone.
4: 21st Precinct, a factual account of the way the police work in the world's largest city, is presented with the official cooperation of the Patrolmen's Benevolent Association, an organization of more than 20,000 members of the Police Department, City of New York. Everett Sloan on the role of Captain Kennelly, Ken Lynch as Lieutenant King, Harold Stone as Sergeant Waters. 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

0: as Richard Diamond, private detective.
1: Diamond Detective Agency, Handy Hints on Homicide.
2: Oh, no.
1: Oh, yes. Just pick a victim.
2: All right.
1: Got it?
2: Yes.
1: Six of spades.
2: Oh.
1: Hello, Helen.
2: Hi. Am I going to see you tonight, Rick?
1: Depends on how many lights you leave on in the study.
2: But are you coming over?
1: Wouldn't miss it. I've been puckered up since 8 o'clock this morning.
2: Francis has the night off. I'll have dinner for you in by the fire.
1: Well, take it easy. The last time you built a fire, it got so hot I had to keep basting myself for a week.
2: Oh, Rick.
1: Sure. The next day I walked by Linda's and some guy grabbed me and shoved an apple in my mouth. Said he'd get fired if I didn't climb back in the window and lie down.
2: Oh, I'll see you tonight.
1: Bye.
2: Bye.
1: Now, let's see. Where did I put the soap?
3: Mr. Diamond?
1: Oh, depends on what you want him for. If it's the rent, he's being buried over in Jersey this afternoon.
3: My name is Dr. Edward Gerson from Bellevue Hospital. I have nothing to do with the rent.
1: Well, if you're with the Sanity Commission, Diamond's still in Jersey.
3: It is apparent that you are behind in your rent and you wish to remain buried in Jersey for the moment.
1: Well, it's not as bad as it sounds. Are you a potential client?
3: I'm a psychiatrist, Mr.
1: Pick a good one. How about Appleknocker?
3: All right. I'm in a rather peculiar position, Mr. Appleknocker.
1: Oh, I don't know. I always sit like that.
3: For the past 4 days, I've been treating a young man for an unusual type of shock.
1: What did he do? Run his electric train in the bathtub?
3: You're quite an interesting case yourself. Are you always so unconcerned when someone comes to you with a problem?
1: Look, Doctor, everybody's got a problem. That's why I'm in business. If you've got a big one, you'll get by my little remarks, and I'll be glad to see what I can do for you.
3: Quite a philosophy. All right, then. Let's both get down to business, Mr. Appleknocker.
1: Oh, now, what's your trouble?
3: This boy I mentioned, he disappeared 5 days ago.
1: Hmm? You said you'd been treating him for 4 days. He couldn't have been gone very long.
3: A day and a night. He was found the next morning wandering through the Bowery. Unable to speak, unable to understand anything.
1: I see.
3: Someone took him to Bellevue. Luckily, the family's private physician is also on the staff at Bellevue. He saw the boy and called the family immediately.
1: And you've been treating him ever since?
3: Yes. Last night, the boy began to talk, make reasonable sense. Now, this would continue for perhaps a few hours, then he would lapse into a complete state of confusion. Each time he was given a sedative, and each time, as the sedative wore off, he'd talk for a while, knew who he was, start to tell about the missing night, and then lapse once more into this state of, well, confusion.
1: And you think something happened during this missing night, and he doesn't want to remember it.
3: Correct. Did you ever study psychology?
1: Every day, Doctor. I get enough screwy cases in here to make your clientele look like a bunch of Einsteins. And now stop unlocking my mind. There's a draft.
3: Well, as you said, this boy won't let himself remember something that happened on that missing night. He'll talk about everything up to that point, but the minute he reaches it...
1: Yeah, he jumps the tracks.
3: Well, yes.
1: What do you want me to do?
3: You know what I want you to do, Mr. Diamond.
1: Okay. Now, here's one that will throw you. You know what I want you to do?
3: The boy's family is quite willing to meet any expense that you feel is necessary.
1: Oh, remind me not to take you on a double date.
3: If I don't discover what happened to this boy on the night in question, I'm afraid he might lose his mind permanently. These periods of confusion are becoming more frequent, and sooner or later, he won't be able to distinguish between the real and the unreal. I'm going to put him under narcosynthesis this evening, and I'd like you to be present.
1: All right, Doctor. What's the boy's name?
3: William Carter. Be at Bellevue at 8 o'clock and ask for me. The boy's family will be there also, and you can tell them about your fee.
1: Now, just give me a quick answer and leave my motives alone. Is his family wealthy?
3: Quite.
1: And I'll see you at 8 o'clock, Dr. Gerson.
3: You would have anyway. Goodbye, Mr. Appleknocker.
1: You know, you can feel pretty silly when a guy like that walks in and answers all your questions before you got time to think him up. Anyway, I remembered my dinner date with Helen and put in a fast call to the little redhead. She was unhappy, naturally, but she said something about me holding the pucker and to drop around whenever I had the time. At 8 o'clock, I was standing in the long hall at the Bellevue Hospital.
4: Dr. Murray, report to the second floor desk, please. Dr. Murray, to the second floor desk.
5: Good evening, Mr. Diamond.
1: Oh, hello, Dr. Gerson.
5: What's the matter? You look a little nervous.
1: Well, hospitals bother me.
5: That's very interesting.
4: Dr. Hacker, please.
5: The family is at the end of the hall. Let's go down.
1: Tell me, Doctor, just what exactly happens when you put William Carter under this narcosynthesis.
5: It's an intravenous injection. It unlocks those little doors in the back of his mind. Gets him to talk. You'll see. It's really very amazing. Right here.
6: Good evening, Doctor.
5: Mrs. Carter.
7: How's the boy?
5: Not much change. This is Mr. Diamond, Mr. and Mrs. Carter.
1: How do you
6: do? How do you do?
1: Mrs. Carter, Dr. Gerson wants me to find out what happened to your son the night he was missing. Have you any idea?
6: He said he had a date. When I asked him who it was, he wouldn't tell me. That's all we know.
5: I think William will be able to recreate what happened for you, Mr. Diamond. Now I'll leave you to discuss business. And when you are through, stop at the desk. They'll show you where I am.
7: Yes, Mr. Diamond. What is your fee?
1: Oh, thank you. Believe me. $100 a day in expenses.
7: And your retainer?
1: One day's work.
6: Mr. Diamond, can you help our boy?
1: Mrs. Carter, I don't really know.
7: I'll write you a check.
1: Oh, thanks, thanks. Mrs. Carter, whatever it is that's strong enough to make your son jump his, lose his memory, it might be...
6: You think maybe it's something bad?
1: I know it's something bad. How bad? I've got to find out. I hope it's not more serious than I think.
6: Oh, yes, I know.
7: Here you are, Mr. Diamond. Oh,
1: thanks. I'll keep in touch. I left the Carters with that lousy feeling in my stomach. I looked at the check. $200. For what? Maybe a down payment on a man's sanity. Maybe not. William Carter could have done a lot of things that missing night. Maybe that $200 was going to be a mortgage on murder. I went down to the desk, and an intern showed me downstairs to a small room with one desk lamp in the corner.
5: I'm glad you didn't take too long. The patient will be down in a minute.
1: Oh, isn't this a little irregular, Doctor? I mean, me listening in on a man's secrets?
5: If he's done something against the law, I want you to find out whether it really happened.
1: Well, if he tells you about it, it must have happened.
5: He might have thought it happened. I can't take the chance. If he's committed some sort of a crime, I don't think I'll be able to do much for him. Now, I want you to sit behind that screen there and be perfectly quiet.
1: Sure.
5: Comfortable?
1: Oh, yes, yes. The needle can't reach this far.
5: This should be quite interesting for you, Diamond, particularly in your kind of work.
1: You can find out about anything you want with this stuff, can't you, Doctor?
5: If it's a recent shock, why?
1: Oh, I was just thinking about a little blonde I know.
5: Now, here he is. Roll him right over here. Now lift him over on the bed. It's all right, William. Everything's going fine. All right, thank you, nurse. How do you feel, William? Can you understand me?
8: Say it again. Say it again.
5: Can you understand me, William?
8: Yes. Yes, yes, but keep talking. Say anything. Just make my mind stop jumping around.
5: Sure. It's nice in this hospital, isn't it? It's nice in this hospital.
8: Yeah. Oh, what's the matter with me?
5: Just be quiet. Think about lying in a boat under the warm sun.
8: Lying in a boat.
5: Just lying in the sun, rocking back and forth.
8: What are you going to do?
5: This won't hurt. You're going to have a nice, long sleep.
8: Oh, yeah, please, please. I want to sleep.
5: There. Now start counting.
8: Do what? Tell me again.
5: Start counting. One.
8: One.
5: Two.
8: Two.
5: You're doing fine. Keep counting.

0: I sat behind the screen and listened to the doctor begin. At the start, Carter seemed almost glad to talk about it. He described the beginning of the evening. He had a date. A girl named Helena on 53 East 51st Street.
1: Did you have a good time with Helena?
2: Wonderful time. We went dancing.
1: Where did you
0: He
1: go
0: kept
1: dancing?
0: Talking all about the evening. They danced and drank.
2: We went to a little
0: the doctor kept digging, working at him, looking for every little detail.
1: After you got through dancing?
2: We went to her apartment. We had some more drinks. Pretty strong ones.
1: Who made them?
2: What?
1: Who made the drinks?
2: Helena did. Then he came in.
1: Who came in?
2: He did. The man.
1: The man? The man just came into Helena's apartment.
2: Who are you? Helena, who is this guy?
1: What are you doing here, William?
2: What are you doing? What do you want? Get out. Get out. I don't care who you are.
1: I'm not going to get out, William.
2: I don't believe it. You're not her husband. Stop it. Take your hands off her.
1: He's hurting Helena.
2: Yeah. I'll fix you.
1: Helena needs help.
2: There.
1: You hit him.
2: Gotta get out of here.
1: Why do you?
2: I gotta get out. He's dead. I killed him.
1: Well, Diamond, did you hear enough?
0: Yeah.
1: It's up to you. Find out if he really did it.
0: Okay.
1: Thank you.
0: For what? Well, according to William Carter, he'd gone to a girl's apartment. The husband had come in and he'd killed him. Cases like that don't make me a happy gumshoe, but I had a $200 retainer in my pocket, so I had to keep going. My first stop was the 5th Precinct Police Station and Lieutenant Walt Levinson. When I walked into the squad room, I spotted Sergeant Otis tying a square knot in his shoelace.
3: I'll be right with you, gumshoe.
0: Hey, Otis, what happens when you break one of those shoelaces?
3: Oh, what do you think happens? I get a new one.
0: For those shoes? What do you use, a mooring liner for the Queen Mary?
3: Why don't you lay off? Thought we was pals.
0: Is the lieutenant in?
3: Yeah, go ahead.
0: Hey, Otis, if your shoes wear out, why don't you do like the Dutch do?
3: Oh, what's that?
0: Wear wooden ones. Just go out and rent yourself a couple of rowboats.
3: Oh.
0: Hello, Walt.
4: Good evening, Mr. Diamond, and thank you for stopping by so late.
0: Well, now, what do you mean?
4: You've got some horrible scheme up your sleeve, but I don't have to play straight, man. I'm off duty in exactly 3 minutes.
0: It'll take two.
4: Oh, no.
0: Oh, yes. I want a list of DOAs for the night of November 12th.
4: What's the matter? Can't you find a little old corpse all by your lonesome?
0: Oh, shut up.
4: Or does the police department have to furnish you with one?
0: Well, if you just cooperate, sassy, you'll be out of here in 2 minutes.
4: Here.
0: Oh, thanks. Wow. Three of them, huh?
4: If that's what it says. Why, is there one we haven't found?
0: Two women and a man.
4: Yeah. The man's my department, homicide.
0: Herbert Fisher, found in his wife's apartment on 51st Street, married to Helena Fisher. What about Helena, Walt?
4: We're still looking for her. Neighbors say she and her husband hadn't been living together for several months. The old boy must have come home, found her with another guy, and got heated up. Either the wife or the other guy killed him.
0: Huh? How do you know there was another guy?
4: Well, the neighbors say a young guy started seeing her about a week before. Came up with her that night. We haven't a line on him yet, but we're checking.
0: What killed him?
4: Poker from the fireplace, beaten over the head.
0: Oh. No prints?
4: Nope. Clean as a whistle. Say, what's with you? What are you so interested in this killing for?
0: Oh, I just like to hear about crimes.
4: Oh, now stop that. If you know something...
0: I do know something, Walt.
4: Yeah, what?
0: One word.
4: Will it help me solve this case?
0: I don't know.
4: Well, what is it?
0: Bye. I left the precinct and headed back to Bellevue and Dr. Gerson. I had a hunch that was growing roots, and if William Carter's sanity was going to be saved, it would have to be done in a hurry. Up till now, only 4 people knew who was in that apartment when Fisher was killed. Myself, a missing girl named Helena, the potential killer, William Carter, and the good doctor.
1: The girl hasn't gone to the police? Why, if William Carter did it?
0: Well, that's what I've been asking myself all the way down here, Doctor.
1: Unless she wants to protect him.
0: That's the only one I could come up with. I want to ask you 2 questions, Doctor. First, do you think William Carter would pick up a poker and beat a man on the head?
1: That's hard to say. He might.
0: Would he then wipe his fingerprints off?
1: According to what he told me, he killed the man and rushed immediately from the apartment. I'd say no to the fingerprints.
0: That's what I'd say.
1: He suffered the shock immediately after he killed the man. He knew he had to get out, but after that, he can't remember a thing.
0: May I use your phone?
1: Certainly.
0: Doctor, how could Carter be sure that he'd killed the man?
1: Why, I don't know. If you remember, he didn't say. He just said he'd killed him.
5: Homicide, Lieutenant Levinson.
0: I thought you were going home.
5: I gotta sit up with a headache.
0: Oh, well, I want some information. Where did the murdered man live if he wasn't staying with his wife?
5: Oh, now, wait a minute. We know who did it.
0: You do?
5: Sure, some guy named Carter, William Carter. I sent some of the boys over to his house 10 minutes ago.
0: How do you know he did it?
5: Because Helena Fisher walked into the station and told us so.
0: You got the girl?
5: Yeah, we're holding her till we pick up the Carter guy. Seems Carter was in her apartment with her.
0: I know the story.
5: You do? You do?
0: I'll be right down. Well, they've got Helena, Doctor. She says William Carter killed her husband.
1: Yes, I heard. Well, I'm afraid I can't do much for him now.
0: I think you can. There's one thing that smells too rotten to make sense. Why did William Carter take enough time to wipe off those fingerprints?
1: Because he didn't want to be discovered.
0: Well, if he didn't want anyone to know he did it, why didn't he kill the girl?
1: Oh, good Lord, I never thought of that.
0: I got an idea. And it may mean you bending the law a little, Doctor, but it might save William Carter.
1: What do you want me to do, Mr. Diamond?
0: Is there any way you can find out from Carter exactly what he did after he struck the man?
1: Of course. When he comes out of his sleep, he'll be able to talk about it.
0: Can he be moved?
1: Well, yes, if it's necessary.
0: Then get him out of here. Take him somewhere. Even if his family covers for him, it's just a matter of time until Lieutenant Levinson finds out he was picked up and put in here.
1: Well, this is extremely dangerous.
0: Look, if he believes he killed this guy, the girl's story will hold water. The only way that I can see to make him snap out of it is to prove to him that he really didn't kill anybody.
1: That's right. Don't you think he did kill that man?
0: Maybe, but I doubt it. Can he walk?
1: Yes.
0: Good. Take him down to my office. Here's the key. Stay there until you hear from me.
1: You know, I like you, Diamond, and I respect you, but this is...
0: You want to save the boy's life?
1: Of course.
0: Then get him down to my office. I left the hospital and grabbed a cab back to the 5th Precinct. Sometimes when things don't add up like ABC, you've got to go out into left field for the answer. Everything pointed to William Carter, and he believed it himself. But I kept thinking about those fingerprints. I told Walt my idea.
4: Are you crazy? So the guy did wipe off the prints but didn't kill the girl. Whatever. People do crazy things the first time they knock somebody off. Besides, you can't go around posing as a police sergeant.
0: Oh, now stop that, Walt. Admit it. There's a hole someplace.
4: But you told me yourself the Carter guy admits killing the girl's husband.
0: In his condition, he'd admit anything.
4: He says he did it. The girl says he did it. What more do you want?
0: I don't want any doubts at all. Will you just try the idea?
4: If you'll tell me where you've got William Carter.
0: Promise not to have the boys there. Just you.
4: Yes, yes. I get mixed
0: up. He's in my office.
4: Wouldn't you know it?
0: Okay, Walt. Get the girl in here and tell her just what I told you.
4: I don't need any rehearsals. Otis.
6: Yeah, Lieutenant.
4: Send Mrs. Fisher in here.
6: Right.
4: I hope you know what you're doing. You're putting me in an awful spot.
0: Well, if it works, Walt, the state won't burn an innocent man.
4: Yes, but this...
6: Mrs. Fisher, Lieutenant.
4: Oh, come in, Mrs. Fisher.
7: Thank you, Lieutenant.
4: Sit down. This is Sergeant Diamond.
7: Oh. How do you do, Sergeant Diamond?
0: How do you do, Mrs. Fisher?
4: We've checked your story and everything seems to be all right. You can go home, but please don't leave town.
7: I'm terribly sorry about this. I know I should have told you sooner, but William was... Well, I didn't know what to do.
4: You did the right thing.
7: Have you found William yet?
4: No, but we will.
7: Well, didn't you check his house? Isn't he with his family?
4: No, he didn't come home at all. Oh, and that reminds me. You know, you're the only witness who can prove he did kill your husband.
7: Why, yes, I guess I am.
4: Well, I'd be extremely careful. He just might,
7: Lieutenant... You don't think he might try and kill me, too?
4: Well, you never know. After a man kills once and he's got time to think about it, he's liable to do anything.
7: Well, then, I demand police protection.
4: And you'll get it. Sergeant Diamond here has been assigned to the case.
7: Oh, how nice.
0: I'll do as much as I possibly can.
7: Well, when do you start?
0: Right now. I'll meet you out in the squad room right after I have a few words with the lieutenant.
7: All right, Sergeant. Thank you, Lieutenant.
4: Perfectly all right. This is ridiculous.
0: All right, all right. You get over to my office and pick up William Carter and the doctor. I'll stall Mrs. Fisher. Take her to a bar or something.
4: All right. But if the commission hears about this, Sergeant Otis will be the new head of homicide.

0: Oh, this is nice, Sergeant Diamond. Do you always guard people like this?
1: Just the pretty ones.
0: Oh, thank you. If you really think William might try to harm me, you'll have to stick pretty close, won't you?
1: Mm-hmm. Do you mind?
0: Not at all. What time is it?
1: 11:30. Getting tired?
0: Yes, a little. It's been a hard day.
1: I'll bet it has.
0: What if William comes to my place in the middle of the night? Where will you be?
1: Watching the front door, baby. He won't get in.
0: Watching the door from inside or outside?
1: Outside, baby. Sorry.
0: Yes, so am I.

0: Here's my apartment, Rick.
1: Wow, nice place.
0: Well, I don't like it very much since... Look, couldn't I stay in a hotel?
1: Oh, no. Too many ways for a killer to get in.
0: But do you really think William might try and get me?
1: What's he hiding out for?
0: Well, he could be scared.
1: All the more reason. Men like that don't hide out for a week if they're going to give themselves up. And if William isn't going to give himself up, he'll probably try to get rid of the one person who knows he did the killing.
0: But William isn't like that. He wouldn't...
1: Wouldn't what?
0: I was just going to say he wouldn't kill anybody.
1: But he did. He knows he did.
0: Yes.
1: Well, I'm going out in front and check the building. I'll be back.
0: Oh, do you have to go?
1: That's a good idea. You just take it easy.
0: But William has a key.
1: Oh, well, then you better give me one, too. I'll be right out in front.
0: Oh. All right, here. Don't be too long, Rick. I can't stand this place long if I'm alone.
1: Sure, baby.
2: Here, Rick.
1: Yeah, I spotted you when you drove up. Hello, Doctor.
2: I hope your plan works, Diamond.
1: Yeah. Well, hello, William.
2: He can't hear you. I put him into a deep sleep. He'll only answer my voice. There's only one way that we can get him into that apartment.
1: Well, let's go. Mrs. Fisher is scared stiff.
2: William?
3: Yes?
2: Get out of the car.
1: Come on, Walter. You've got to be there to hear it.
4: We solve this one. I'll never tell anyone how.
1: Let's go.
2: Come with me, William. Now, William, remember, you are to go up to Helena's apartment and go in.
1: Here's a key, Doctor.
2: Do you understand, William?
3: I am to go up to Helena's apartment and go in.
2: Here's the key. Use the key to let yourself in.
3: The key to let myself in.
2: When you're in, close the door and stand in front of it. And that's all. All right, Mr. Diamond.
1: Here we go. The four of us went in through the front door, and Dr. Gerson briefed William once more. Then we led him up the stairs and up to Helena Fisher's apartment. I could hear her humming as soon as William tried the key. We all ducked.